0: their rookies, that is. Their veterans will report in 17 days. Mark Zeno in the ATL. When do those Atlanta Falcons report to NFL training camp?
1: What is today, the 12th? They don't get here until...
0: First-year head coach, so I believe it might even be a little bit earlier than the 25th and 28th.
1: Right, I think they get here the 23rd, 22nd, 23rd, which is a week from Wednesday.
0: And so NFL training camps kicking off less than 2 weeks away around the country. Our NFL Rank'em series rolling on and, of course, getting you prepared for the start of the 2026 National Football League season. We've got the Rank'em tonight, though, with a twist. Mark Zeno is going to tell you the five coaches who need to win ASAP or else, but it is not exclusive to just the NFL. All sports. Who are those five coaches, you ask, who need to win or their seat is as hot as the Florida sun? Let's begin with this.
2: Number five.
1: All right, again, so we are here looking at all sports. And again, just to win a title is more of kind of what I was looking at. And I don't know how hot seats will get, but these are coaches who are definitively starved for a title in one reason or another. Number five. You know, it pains me to say this, but it's Aaron Boone.
0: I mean, only number five?
1: Yeah, only number five, because I can't not put him on the list because it's been 7 years and he has the greatest baseball player of our generation on his team. And he's got the greatest right-handed hitter since Joe DiMaggio on his team. And he keeps showing up. They all keep coming up short in the playoffs. You know, I tell Yankee fan friends this all the time. I wonder if you agree with me. I would give up that 0-3 home run right now if I meant Aaron Boone never managed his team.
0: Well, yes, because we know how the 0-3 World Series ended.
1: Exactly. That's why.
0: But if they had won that World Series, would you be still saying the same thing?
1: And I wouldn't, because they won the World Series. So, but nonetheless, Aaron Boone definitively needs to get the Yankees back to October, back to the Fall Classic, and win a title.
0: I'm doing the math right now. I mean, how many managers has Mike Trout had? I mean, what malpractice if we're to say Aaron Judge is the greatest hitter of our generation, which I do agree, especially because the best ability is availability, and he has been more available even with his own injuries than Mike Trout. But man, oh man, talk about fumbling the bag out in Los Angeles, too. A lot of dudes who need a win ASAP having managed one Mike Trout.
2: Number four.
1: J.J. Redick. It's sort of similar to Boone in the sense both of these guys were plucked out of a broadcast booth and brought into a major role which they never had before. And in order to validate that decision, a title is really the only thing that does it. I mean, if you're J.J. Redick, for all the smarts that you had, and you coached LeBron James for all these years, and now you're getting to coach Luka Doncic and everything else, like... Doesn't if he leaves LA and gets fired or moves on without a title, don't we look at it as, well, that was a big flop?
0: Yes.
1: Don't take another guy from the broadcast booth again.
0: Yes. Yes. Tell me this, though. LeBron James, not an all-pro for the first time in 21 seasons this past year. How long a leash, though, even with LeBron on the back nine, does J.J. Redick have in the post-LeBron era to win said championship?
1: Well, I think he'll have a little bit of a longer leash. Just to get, they got to retool the roster around Luka now, right? And they got to figure out what that looks like. And yes, Kessler is now the big man in the middle. That was the huge... Walker Kessler was the huge addition that they had to...
0: Listen, he's the Christian Kirk of the 2022 NFL free agency signings. Look, sometimes when you know you're down on your luck, you got to spend a lot of money, slap a lot of free agent Band-Aid fixes on it in hopes of rebuilding it behind the scenes, you know?
1: Yeah, so I mean, again, that's what's really on the line for Redick. It's a validation of pulling a guy who's never coached a day in the NBA out of the broadcast booth, putting him on the sidelines and saying, go win us a title.
2: Number three.
1: This one is more nostalgic, and many baseball people would like to see it, but it's Don Mattingly. Talking about a guy who has had a long managerial career, right? Was with the Blue Jays, was with the Dodgers, was with the Marlins, had success in all those places, took them to the playoffs in all those places, but never got over the hump, and much similar to the guy who took over the Yankees right after he retired in Joe Torre. You have all these years as a manager, and you never get, you know, over the top. It's the one thing for Mattingly that would sort of punctuate what some people feel is a Hall of Fame career. I don't. I don't think Madeline belongs in the Hall. But
0: Hall of Very Good, perhaps.
1: Hall of Very, Very Good. I have very stringent Hall of Fame credentials all around. But nonetheless, for Mattingly, it's one of those things where it's like, this is a guy that, if he ever gets that, we all smile because after all the years he spent around Major League Baseball, he finally got one and deserved it.
0: And you are of the belief, one Mark Zeno, that while the Atlanta Braves currently lead the Philadelphia Phillies and Don Mattingly by two games in the NL East, ultimately, if there is a threat to the Braves, if there is a threat to the Los Angeles Dodgers, it could be Don Mattingly, Bryce Harper, and friends, 44-24 as a unit since Mattingly took over after the dismissal of Rob Thompson and a 9-19 start to the season.
1: Yeah, and they made the right move at the right time. Obviously, other teams waited a little bit too long, and like the Mets, and couldn't get out of it. But Mattingly in Philadelphia feels like a good fit, at least at this point.
2: Number two,
1: Kyle Shanahan. Should have been
0: number one.
1: Probably the greatest offensive coach and one of the most genius offensive minds of our generation, right? I mean, he literally has become the one coach who is quarterback-proof. It doesn't matter who you give him. It doesn't matter who, what is around him. The guy figures out offenses and figures out how to win and put them in the playoffs. He did it in Washington with RG3 and got them to a postseason as the OC there. You know, he did it in Cleveland, got to an OC there. He did it in Atlanta, got to a Super Bowl there as the OC. Takes over in San Francisco, takes him to two Super Bowls and comes up short twice. I mean, I don't know if we need to validate Kyle Shanahan's offensive genius per se, but if you don't come out with a title, when it's all said and done, you'll just be considered, you know, a really good coach, not a great coach. And that's sadly the difference. But for Kyle Shanahan, if he doesn't get it done, we're looking at a whole lot of sound and fury signifying nothing.
0: As we were workshopping Mark Zeno's five coaches who need to win ASAP as part of our Rank'em series, you said to me, ain't no way Kyle Shanahan's getting fired by the San Francisco 49ers. To which I said, well, no one thought Sean McDermott would be dismissed by the Buffalo Bills. Are you still holding on to that card?
1: I mean, look, there's an argument with Sean McDermott that Brady might be an upgrade. And McDermott for a couple of years was on the hot seat for continually falling short in the playoffs. One, Shanahan's at least gotten to two Super Bowls. So winning that final game is a little bit tougher.
0: Want to also remind you the stat. There are only 12 head coaches.
1: Close in Tennessee a couple of times, got to a couple of championship games, clearly made to the Super Bowl last year. Now, you know, offseason drama aside, you know, this is a guy that has coached a long time in this league and has had success everywhere. But again, coming from a environment in New England as a player where he won three to come up short as a coach. And oh, by the way, if you want to like, you know, make all the offseason drama stuff be forgotten about, you just want to go win a Super Bowl and everybody does forget about it. And it's no big deal anymore. Sadly, that's the world that we live in. But, Vrabel is a guy that, you know, getting to a Super Bowl in his first year now, there is no other bar for him anymore. There's no other step he needs to take because he never actually got there in Tennessee. So getting there now, he's got to get back there again and win it.
0: Here's the thing. Last year is house money to me. The New England Patriots, Mike Vrabel, year one. The fact that they made the run that they did, it felt like a fever dream of sorts. While certainly they were expected to be competitive with a weak schedule in front of them, and because it is a Mike Vrabel-led team, I don't think that the bar has been set. I think Mike Vrabel has set the bar that high for himself. But ultimately, for me, if the New England Patriots go 4-13, this upcoming season and Drake May, God forbid, suffers a season-ending injury, I think much like Jaden Daniels and Dan Quinn, you largely wipe your hands of it. However, if it looks dysfunctional, if it looks like this is not just a byproduct of players being injured, then yeah, then the seat gets a little bit warmer. I don't see that happening. I don't know if they win double-digit games, but they're going to be competitive, and I think that's going to be enough for now. I can't believe I'm saying this, but for now, for those Bostonians and New Englanders.
1: I'll add one more thing. Them getting to the Super Bowl in year one is a bad omen because the reality is that the expectation level has been ratcheted all the way up, way ahead of schedule. The same thing happened to the Commanders when they made to the NFC Championship game in a game they probably shouldn't have been there. You know, Detroit has five turnovers. But now, here's the problem for Dan Quinn. You're in the NFC Championship game. You missed the playoffs.

0: next year. You miss the playoffs again. Everything is a downward trend from there. There's nowhere else for Vrabel upward to go other than winning the whole thing, which is what everybody wants to do. So you set this expectation level way too high, way too soon, and it's going to be hard to live up to it.
1: In case you missed it, Mark Zenos, five coaches who need to win ASAP across all sports. At number five, Aaron Boone. At number four, J.J. Redick. Number three, Don Mattingly. Number two, Kyle Shanahan. And at number one, Mike Vrabel. That's not just win. That's win a title. What do you think of Zeno's rank-em? Hit us up at 1-888-SAY-ESPN. That's 1-888-729-3776. We'd love to hear from you as we react coming up next, as well as take a look ahead at the Open Championship next here on ESPN Radio.
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9: As families head into summer travel season, there's one thing many people forget to plan for. 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Joining us now is Dr. Peter McCullough with some smart ways to be prepared before summer begins. Doctor, summer is supposed to be relaxing, but travel can come with surprises. So why is summer a time when families should think ahead medically?
10: Because there's always stress about getting sick on a trip and then ending up in the urgent care.
9: What are some of the most common issues that families will run into during these summer trips from a medical standpoint?
10: Various forms of food poisoning or traveler's diarrhea, getting viral upper respiratory tract infections that get too far along and they become a bacterial secondary infection like a bronchitis, then of course usual things like bladder infections, yeast infections.
9: So what do you recommend people do before they leave on their trip?
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9: Bottom line, summer goes smoother when you prepare before you pack. 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

0: sports. What coach needs to win a championship title as soon as possible? That is what we are asking you out there in prime time listening nation. Mia O'Brien, Mark Zeno. We are presented by Progressive Insurance. If you believe Mark Zeno missed a name in his rank'em in this series here on ESPN Radio of coaches who need to win ASAP, hit us up at 1-888-SAY-ESPN. That's 1-888-729-3776. His list, for those who may have missed: Mike Vrabel at 1, Kyle Shanahan at 2, Don Mattingly at 3, J.J. Redick at 4, Aaron Boone at 5. Let's check in with Paul out in Phoenix. Paul, who did Zeno miss in today's NFL rank'em?
1: Yeah, I think Zeno missed Joe Brady. I think the Bills Mafia is ticked at that hire. We're not happy with it. And I think the expectation level of Joe Brady is so high right now that if he doesn't win now, the Mafia is going to want somebody else there.
2: A first-year head coach has to win?
1: With Joe Brady? Yeah. I mean, there's a running joke with us that we think the first play in the new stadium is going to be a screen pass to Khalil Shakir for -3 yards.
2: Well, yeah, I mean, I get why that's the joke. But I don't know. Anybody who coaches, it's like the Jets. Anybody who coaches there needs to win. Anybody who coaches in Buffalo needs to win. Like, this is a franchise that is starved for a title, especially after having been to 4 of them and losing all 4 Super Bowls consecutively. You know, it's one of those things where it's just like anybody who goes there needs to win. I don't know if there's that much pressure on Joe Brady in year one. Now, I will say the juxtaposition of Joe Brady's first year versus what Sean McDermott did will be an interesting way to look at it. If somehow the Bills fall short, you know, don't win the division, barely get to the wild card, finish 9-8, whatever it is, everyone's going to be screaming in Buffalo. It's going to look like a downgrade. And that's, you know, kind of, again, just the measuring stick when you put the two of them side by side. But to win a title in year one, that's tough.
0: Not to throw your own rank'em back at you, Zeno, but you have the number one quarterback in the NFL. If you can't win with him, then we have a problem. And that's why I think there's pressure on Joe Brady. Not to mention, he's not just a first-year head coach. He's been in Buffalo for years now. So it's not like he's all that new. The timer already started 3 years ago.
2: Yeah, but again, how many OCs have we seen that are great OCs and bad head coaches?
0: A lot.
2: Or DCs that are good DCs and bad head coaches? It's a different set of responsibilities. It's not the same. And that's my biggest concern for Buffalo this year, is simply that all the focus that Joe Brady had to put on Josh Allen, the offense, now theoretically half of that, or more than half of it, gets diverted to the defense and special teams, because he's got to be there too. He can't be sitting there with Josh Allen every single day, all day. So, you know, in theory, there could be some changes there.
0: Across all sports, which head coach needs to win a title as soon as possible? Let's head out to Colorado and check in with Joseph. Joseph, who did Zeno miss on his list?
3: I think he missed on his list. Has to do with college, not necessarily the pros, is Deion Sanders.
0: Great one.
2: But again, define
0: winning, Joseph. If you're still on the line, Joseph, define. He has to win the Big 12, or he has to win a national title? Oh, he gone.
2: Okay. Yeah, I mean, is Colorado winning a national title?
0: No.
2: Stop it.
0: I mean, they went to the Big 12 title game, but that was with Travis Hunter and Shedeur Sanders.
2: Make the college football playoff, maybe. But that's why it's hard. Like, the only college coach who really needs to win right now is Steve Sarkisian.
0: No, I think there's a guy in Tuscaloosa who also probably needs to win.
2: Kalen DeBoer, we discussed him last night. Like, yeah, I get two. He probably needs to win one. You know, maybe an argument for Marcus Freeman. But there's not many college, because these college coaches just haven't been at the, like, Lane Kiffin, does he have to win one in year one at Ole Miss?
0: At
2: LSU?
0: He's got to win at least 9 games.
2: Yeah, and again, that's why college is a lot more difficult, because there's so much transition of coaches in where they are and where they're going. I mean, you know, there's a lot of major programs. Penn State, I mean, there you go. They haven't won a title now in 40 years. 86 was their last one, right? So, I mean, anybody who coaches there theoretically has to win. Florida hasn't won a national championship in football since
0: 2008.
2: Right?
0: 2007, 2008, depending on how you want to slice it.
2: Was that the leak year or the Tebow year?
0: That was the Tebow year. 06 was the leak
2: year. Leak was first, right?
0: Yes.
2: Yeah. So, I mean, you know, the point simply is just like, what, you know, they haven't won one in 20 years. So everybody who had, who's had a championship for, you know, starved for one. But, you know, the coaches of those teams have changed so much over the years, it's hard to say that they have to.
0: Let's get to a couple more here on Primetime on ESPN Radio. The coaches who need to win a title ASAP. Out to Virginia we go. Willingham joining us now on Primetime. Willingham, who needs to win a title as soon as possible?
4: John Harbaugh. He needs to win one.
2: John Harbaugh. See, I had actually considered him, and I actually also considered Sean Payton as another one who would need to win. It's interesting because they both have a title on their record. And they both have won a ton of games throughout their career. They both have had multiple playoff appearances, championship game appearances, and everything else, and have yet to win a second title. Now, I don't think either one of those guys is likely not going to end up in the Hall of Fame as a coach because of the longevity that they've had and the amount of success. But I would say for both those guys, a second title, lock in. They walk right into Canton.
0: The V word is what comes to mind for Sean Payton in particular. John Harbaugh, I don't think as much, and that's validation. I feel like Sean Payton internally needs to win a title with the Denver Broncos to, if only in his mind, atone for how the situation in New Orleans ended. I think that he needs that more than perhaps the popular masses need to see him win another title to validate whether or not he's in the Hall of Fame.
2: Yeah, and for a lot of these coaches, again, it is validation, right? It all depends on the view of which people look. Like, I cover John Harbaugh, and I cover that Super Bowl in Baltimore. So, you know, my esteem for him is very, very high. I'll always think of him as an excellent head coach. Some people will look at it differently and go, well, the guy only won one, and then, you know, it was 5 years in, and he never won anything since. You know, he's not that great. Like, I don't know if that's the, you know, there are a lot of coaches who have won one, right, and aren't, but... The best reference you can look at Tom Coughlin, what that second Super Bowl did for him. If they don't beat the Patriots in one of those and they only win one, he's a really, really good coach. Is he a Hall of Famer? No. Second title automatically puts you in.
0: Probably should have been in the Hall of Fame already, but I digress. Let's head out to Minnesota. Scott, who needs to win as soon as possible?
5: I actually would like to make an argument for Matt LaFleur. I feel like with the acquisitions on the roster and as many times as they haven't made the Super Bowl, getting so close when Aaron Rodgers was there and being relinquished to a seventh seed for the last how many years, I would think that his job is on the line if the Packers do not at least win the division and maybe even have a deep run in the playoffs.
0: Hey, we thought that he might be on the hot seat this offseason and that change could be afoot in Green Bay, Zeno.
2: I mean, what are we, in year three of the Jordan Love experiment now?
0: Well, of him actually being a starter, yes.
2: Right, that's my point, right? Yeah. So, I get the caller's point. I mean, look, and every fan base in their own town is going to look at this through a different prism. So, I understand why fans in that area in the Midwest who are Packers fans would say, yeah, he needs to win one immediately. Because it feels like they are closer now than they've been in quite some time, particularly towards the end of the McCarthy and Rodgers years. They feel closer now than they have been in quite some time. But I don't think he's in danger of losing his job.
0: We're up against it for time. Quickly, let's head out to Illinois. Devin, who needs to win as soon as possible?
6: John Shire. We got to get John Shire and Addy in the basketball division there. Great basketball player for Duke. Got me on the team as a young kid. I mean... He's a good coach, but I feel like they've got the players to do it. They get the prospects, but they just can't get it done.
0: Isn't this year, we're going into year three, Zeno, of John Shire at Duke.
2: We are in it. We're in a title culture. That's the only thing that matters to me. Nothing else. That's the first part of the argument. It shouldn't be, but that's what everybody does. That's how we evaluate athletes, coaches, and everything.
0: Joe Brady barely knows the code to get into his office. I know he knows the code to get into Orchard Park, but he barely knows the code to get in his office. He's expected to win ASAP. John Shire, 2 years
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7: I'm John Ryder. The University of Michigan's regents are expected to discuss an investigation into the culture of its athletic department on Thursday. Sources telling this to ESPN's Dan Wetzel and Pete Thamel. As part of the review, a decision on the future of athletic director Ward Manuel is expected in the coming days. Yannick Sinner wins his second straight Wimbledon title and fifth Grand Slam after ousting Alexander Zverev in four sets. LeBron James remains a free agent with many teams reportedly interested, including Golden State. The Warriors rookie Yaxel Lendeberg made his pitch to LeBron.
8: My pitch is, man, I know you don't like rookies that much, man, but I'm not the average rookie, you know? And I would love to learn under you, man. So, I mean, if you're looking to play with one of the greatest shooter of all time and a close friend of yours, Draymond, it'll be great to come to Warriors, and we'll be glad to have you, you know?
7: Some other news regarding Golden State. Frank Vogel will be their associate head coach under Steve Kerr, reports ESPN's Sham Sharania. Three games in the WNBA, four on the slate. Right now on ESPN, end of the third quarter, the Sky lead the Wings 73-66 in Dallas. The Mystics defeat the Storm 84-79 in D.C. And the Toronto Temple over the New York Liberty 93-91 in front of a sold-out crowd in Montreal. Marina Mabry, game-high 30 points for Toronto. And New York's Detnicia Laney Hamilton was ejected in the fourth quarter for throwing a shoe. Baseball, All-Star starters announced Christopher Sanchez for the NL, Dylan Cease for the AL.
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10: This weekend, Scottie Scheffler missed a cut for the first time since August 13th of 2022. I don't know about you, Mark Zeno, but lots change since August of 2022. 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Tom Brady was a member of the Tampa Bay Buccaneers at that time. Mm. We did not see today's Wimbledon champion, Yannick Sinner, have any Grand Slam titles to his ledger. Neither did Carlos Alcaraz at that time. They both have now combined for 12 after Sinner repeated at the All English Lawn Court earlier today. And yeah, I also, you know, gave the homage on Friday night when we talked about Scottie missing the cut that I hadn't met my husband yet. So, hey, listen, and we met about a month and a half later. So file that one away too. Scottie Scheffler.
11: Now, did Scottie win it?

0: next tournament after the last time that he missed a cut?
1: Ooh, that's a good one. I'm going to let you dig that up while I run through the odds, because while Scotty missed the cut at the Scottish Open this weekend, young Tom Kim ultimately is the champion after Rory McIlroy. Well, we'll get to him here in just a second. But now all eyes turn to Royal Birkdale Golf Club and this year's Open Championship. Scotty Scheffler remains the favorite, plus 590, according to our friends over at DraftKings Sportsbook. Rory McIlroy, second best odds, plus 760. John Rahm, Matt Fitzpatrick, stick a pin in that one, we'll circle back. And the Englishman, the fellow Englishman, Tommy Fleetwood, round out the top five best odds to win the Open Championship, according to DraftKings Sportsbook. While Zeno is looking up Scotty Scheffler's year by year in 2022, I will take this opportunity to remind you that Matt Fitzpatrick, Chris Goddarup have each won three times on the PGA Tour this year. That is the most of any golfer. Wyndham Clark, the U.S. Open champion, now times two, and Cam Young, the Players champion, each have two victories in 2026. And so for those of you who are looking for a little bit longer of a long shot, Goddarup, the seventh best odds, and he's tied with Cam Young, as a matter of fact, for the seventh best odds at plus 2,800 over on DraftKings.
0: All right, so the last time he missed it was the St. Jude in 2022. And I'm trying to see what he did. After that was the...
1: So that's a FedEx Cup event, I believe.
0: Right, it's a FedEx Cup event. So it was towards the end here. But they list them all. I don't know what event was
2: he after. He finished third in the BMW Championship that took place the next week after
0: that. Thank you. That's what I was
2: saying. So, yeah, he finished third after he missed the cut. So maybe if you believe in fate...
1: Plus 590, are you sprinkling a little bit of that on Zeno?
2: Well, I mean,
0: get Scotty at this number, Mia. Like, well, usually he's less than 4-1 to win every tournament he's in. So
1: Plus 126, by the way, for a top five finish that producer Nick Carty back in Bristol is alluding to. So that's really not much plus money to be had. This is obviously pretty significant.
0: Yes, much different. I would add, the last time they played at Royal Birkdale, Jordan Spieth was your winner, and he's 33-1. So I would throw a little shekel down on Jordan Spieth to get back in the win column.
1: Interesting. I like that one. Like I said,
0: I always like to play guys who have experience at courses and have played well at courses, you know, so that always is something I look at.
1: Look, I think as we discuss Caitlin Clark and the WNBA, who moves the needle, who doesn't, Jordan Spieth in contention at the Open Championship come this weekend, that would be major eyeballs. That would be a major developing storyline worldwide, considering what it's been for him over, goodness, I mean, he won the Open Championship in 2017, he won the British Open. Mm-hmm. And ever since then, I mean, barely in contention at the majors for the most part, outside of the one other Open Championship that he was kind of in the top of the leaderboard for. So that would be significant if Jordan Spieth was able to ensure lightning struck twice.
0: By the way, imagine Sunday at the Open at Royal Birkdale and England in the World Cup final. Wow. Wow. Same day, by the way.
1: Same day.
0: The 19th. Same day.
1: Same day. Well, so now let's get back to someone who I would certainly sprinkle a little action on, which is Matt Fitzpatrick, plus 2,100. Though that's tied for the fourth best odds with his fellow Englishman, who unfortunately we probably need to put on your list of people who need to win a title as soon as possible, Tommy Fleetwood, who is always the bridesmaid, never the bride, seemingly can never.
0: You know what he's a great bet
1: Sunday
0: for? First round leader. Done.
1: Okay, there we go.
0: Tommy Fleetwood, first round leader, is always a good bet.
1: Tommy Fleetwood, first round leader, you heard it here first. But Matt Fitzpatrick has arguably been the most consistent golfer on the tour this season. Mm-hmm. Again, he has three wins on the tour. Now with Scotty Scheffler missing the cut this past week at the Scottish Open, Matt Fitzpatrick has the longest consecutive streak of made cuts in professional golf.
0: I'm surprised Victor Hovland is as a long shot as he is.
1: Because he really wasn't that consistent until when the calendar flipped to June.
0: Ride the hot hand, right? I mean,
1: yeah. I mean, he tied for 13th at the Scottish. He was 9-under. That was 8 strokes back of your eventual winner, Tom Kim, if last week's results also have any bearing on how you choose to select your winner and your horse in this course. I would also throw out there that Rory McIlroy, also technically an Englishman, the Northern Ireland native, finished 12-under, 5 strokes back of Tom Kim. That's after he shot a 3-over-73 yesterday, in which he had, and I'm going to send this one back to Bristol for the boys so that they can say it. What was Rory's most memorable quote of the day?
2: We don't have it. We're not that good of a production back here.
1: No, I wanted you to say it. I wanted you to say it out loud. Oh, come on. You guys are leaving me hanging.
2: It was miscommunication. We'll be better next time.
1: It's okay. So what was Rory's quote when he was struggling, grinding out round four, Scottish Open, the final round today?
2: I suck at golf.
1: Don't we all? Don't we all?
0: Yeah,
1: This was SportsCenter, a new interview podcast from Rich Eisen featuring SportsCenter legends, available now on Disney Plus, The Rich Eisen Show, YouTube channel, and all podcast platforms. 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This is Primetime here on ESPN Radio, presented by Progressive Insurance. In case you missed it, my co-host Mark Zinno rattled off his latest NFL rank'em, although this one goes across all sports. His five coaches who need to win a title ASAP: Aaron Boone, J.J. Redick, Don Mattingly, Kyle Shanahan, and Mike Vrabel. There is one asterisk that we have on this list that Mark Zinno wanted to make sure that those listeners at home did hear his explanation as to why Zach Taylor did not make an appearance on this list.
0: Because he's the worst coach in the league. He stinks. I mean, like, he's just not a very good preparation coach. And that has become widely evident over the last couple of years. And his roster and his players, particularly his quarterback, have overcome his inability to prepare his team for a football game.
1: And it's part of why you had Joe Burrow in your top five quarterbacks earlier this week.
0: The crazy part is I think he's got more job security than any coach in the NFL because he works for the Browns and they don't fire anybody.
1: Bengals, but same difference.
0: No, he worked for the Brown family.
1: I was going to say, there it is. Okay.
0: Right. The Browns, sorry, I should have been more clear.
1: I said the Browns. Yeah. The Cleveland Browns, a bit more, they fire coaches routinely.
0: They're good at firing coaches. It's probably one of the things they do best. But yeah, he works for the Brown family and they don't fire anybody. Like they've just, Marvin Lewis, I always thought was a very, very good coach, hung on forever there, never getting anywhere. And eventually they finally let him go and Zach Taylor took over. Case in point, what I said to earlier, that Super Bowl run they made was the worst thing that happened to that organization. It was the luckiest Super Bowl run of my lifetime. It was the most fortuitous Super Bowl run of my lifetime. Again, a gift touchdown by the officials against the Raiders. They overcome four sacks and four missed field goals by the Titans kicker. Nine sacks, sorry. And four missed field goals by the Titans kicker to see. And then they caught Patrick Mahomes having the worst second half of his NFL professional career.
1: Does Joe Burrow finish his career in Cincinnati?
0: No. I tell you, listen, if he wasn't an Ohio kid and playing in Ohio, And I think he genuinely does care about that sort of thing of him asking out of Cincinnati and wanting to be out of there. Yeah, I think that's a tough one for him to get through as far as him working his way out. When does his contract end? I don't see him staying there. I just don't. This whole thing is going to get blown up eventually.
1: Yeah. Well, so to your point on the subject of coaches who need to win ASAP, what is the threshold? I know the Brown family doesn't fire anyone, but what is the threshold for Joe Burrow with Zach Taylor before he starts forcing himself out and or forcing his head coach out? By the way, the contract runs through the 2029 season with a couple void years tacked on in 2030, 2031, and 2032. At that point, Joe Burrow, 34 years of age.
0: Yeah, I mean, listen, if he can get out after 2029, you said?
1: Yeah. There's actually an out after the 2027 season going into 2028.
0: The team would have to cut him, though. That's the out. He doesn't have, like, a player option out.
1: It just says potential out. It doesn't specify if it's
0: usually that means that's the most favorable spot for the team to release him. I don't think that's going to happen. I mean, they wouldn't release him anyway. I mean, for a guy like that to become available in the trade market, that's four first rounders.
1: Minimum.
0: Which I don't even know if you can do. I don't even know if that's allowed, that many first round picks to be traded. Because I think there's a cap on the number of years out you can give them away, right?
1: Right. That's where things get interesting and a little hairy, Zeno, because the team that was petitioning, or at least in the conversation, to say let's push it out 5 years like the NBA, if not more, was the Los Angeles Rams, a team that has been known to say bleep those picks, especially of the first round variety, although they did draft Ty Simpson. Don't forget, they drafted Ty Simpson. They have their future
0: Do you remember all the consternation like the Rams didn't know what they were doing? Like they never spoke to him. I mean, what a joke.
1: No, Ian Fitzsimmons talked to Ty Simpson and his dad. They trust me. They talked to him.
0: Yes.
1: The Rams love to keep it coy. I work and cover Rams East now, the Jacksonville Jaguars, because everybody from there came over here, and it's the same thing. You know, like they tell two people, and it's incredible how they keep secrets internal because they do such a good job of, you know, just playing it close to the vest. And
0: speaking of which, I'm not too high on Trevor Lawrence, but I'm very high on Liam Cohen.
1: Then we may have to discuss that headline, including the other best, I was trying to segue that to our headlines, which are coming up next here on Primetime, Zeno. That is certainly one. Plus, who had the best day in sports and who wins the home run derby? All that and more coming up next on ESPN Radio.
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7: A bandwagon fan. 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Perfect. Think a corner kick is a karate move? 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
8: As families head into summer travel season, there's one thing many people forget to plan for. 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Joining us now is Dr. Peter McCullough with some smart ways to be prepared before summer begins. Doctor, summer is supposed to be relaxing, but travel can come with surprises. 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
9: Because there's always stress about getting sick on a trip and then ending up in the urgent care.
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0: Mark Zeno, how do you describe your following of soccer? Soccer casual?
5: I'm soccer casual, like fast casual.
0: Okay, so soccer casual, like
5: soccer
0: fast casual.
5: Soccer casual, yes.
0: I'm tennis casual, like fast casual. Producer Nick Carty, though, back in Bristol, is far from that. So I will turn the microphone over to him, and I will ask him the questions, as will you, because my biggest question is this as a tennis casual fan, Nick Carty. Has the torch been passed? Was the torch passed long, long ago? Yannick Sinner, Carlos Alcaraz, this is the new Djokovic and Nadal, because earlier in the program we had a conversation that Djokovic may not be done and may still have something to say.
6: Oh, for sure. This is why, you know, the tennis world kind of wants Alcaraz to heal up from that wrist injury he suffered. Is no disrespect to the rest of the tour, but when Yannick is on, he is basically unbeatable to everybody but Alcaraz. And then the last, I'd say, 2 years, the battles that Carlos and Yannick have had, obviously. Alcaraz had an incredible French Open comeback to steal that from Sinner, and then they mate in Wimbledon. So, yeah, this is, and I love watching Djokovic play, but he's 39, so he can beat almost anybody on tour except these two guys. So, yeah, it's definitely, we're all waiting for Carlos to get back, because those are just absolute titans going at each other.
0: Zeno, I also think it makes you really appreciate the age in sports we are living in, especially in Olympic sports like tennis. The fact that we live in a world in which we went from Nadal, Djokovic, Roger Federer, on the heels of Andre Agassi nonetheless, to now we immediately have the next two guys who are in line to duel back and forth for the next decade plus, not to mention to live in an age in which Serena and Venus Williams dominated the sport as long as they did. Of course, Tiger Woods on the list. And then, because we haven't mentioned him outside of a jab here and there, look, Conor McGregor and what he did as the needle. We talk about players who suddenly, some way, force every eyeball in the world onto the silver screen to watch they and the rest of the competitive field just because they are there. You could say it for Caitlin Clark. You could say it for Jordan Spieth at a major. Certainly, you could say the same for Conor in his heyday. And I know, obviously, it did not pan out the way anyone wanted last night in Las Vegas. But ultimately, when you consider that the last 15 to 20 years of sports have been earmarked by those marquee players, that is why, even as a tennis casual, but as someone who does not identify as a casual when it comes to, let's say, golf or, certainly women's basketball, I appreciate that for those who are casual, we have had these torchbearers who have made it accessible for all to access.
5: Yeah, and to the point, I mean, if you decide to sit down and take any Yannick Sinner match, you're going to be delighted with what you're watching. It's the same with Carlos Alcaraz, right? Like, I mean, this is the highest level of tennis that you're going to see. And I find it interesting when you have this sort of, you know, back and forth. I mean, you have one guy trying to hold on to the torch and these other two guys trying to take it from him. Meanwhile, the other two guys are battling against each other at the same time. I mean, there's conflict sometimes in sports is what draws eyeballs to us, right? And it keeps us coming back for more. So the fact that both of these guys are young and they should be at the top of the tennis game for years and years and years to come will keep people interested.
0: That is the primetime highlight of the day here on ESPN Radio. But Mark Zeno with perhaps the primetime headline of the day. You're not all in on Trevor Lawrence, but you are all in on Liam Cohen. Why?
5: Well, look, and some of this is Trevor being hyped up and billed as, you know, the next best thing, or Andrew Luck or whatever else, and clearly hasn't lived up to it at this point in time. Look, it's okay with him just being a franchise quarterback and nothing more, right? Like, he's not going to win an MVP. He's not going to put the team on his back and carry them. But with a coach like Liam Cohen, he can certainly elevate Trevor to another level that I didn't think he was capable of getting to. And I think Jacksonville, as long as their defense holds up this year, is probably going to be pretty formidable. They're my pick to win the AFC South.
0: Oh, okay. Well, we like that part. But also should be noted that Trevor Lawrence has finished fifth in MVP voting, not once but twice. And, of course, he's been in the league for 5 years. Four of those he has gone the distance and been healthy the whole season.
5: Yeah, well, one of those was based off of 8 games in the year they made the playoffs in a playoff game that they should have never won because Brandon Staley's a moron. As a coach, that is.
0: Not wrong. I was in attendance. That's okay.
5: As a coach, not as a person. I don't know him personally, but he coached that game foolishly. That's number one. And look, the thing about Trevor Lawrence is that I've been saying this for, like, I wish he would take off and run more. Like, I feel like there's more
0: to
5: his
0: game. Well,
5: that
0: is something Liam has talked to him about, especially in the second half of this past season. It's something that, at least from what
5: it's what made him so dynamic in college. Right. Had, like, that part of his game went away in the NFL.
0: Well, so I will tell you, and again, I know we've all blocked the Urban Meyer year from our memory, but
5: fair.
0: His rookie campaign, his offensive coordinator was Daryl Bevel. And Daryl Bevel, when we asked about using that part of Trevor's game, he straight up said, nah, we're not going to be leaning into that. This isn't college. He, Urban Meyer, and Brian Schottenheimer all had that same company line. So year one, a wash in that department. Year three, things got a little dicey. After year two, you did see him flash the legs and the explosive ability on the ground from time to time. But year three, things got a little dicey because of the injuries that started piling up, even though he was coming off of a knee injury before that Thursday night game against the New Orleans Saints. And he rips off the most rushing yards he's had in a single game in his career up to that point. So it's in there. I just think you need a coach who's going to unlock it. And to your point, I also believe, I co-sign, Liam Cohen appears to be that guy.
5: Yeah, I wasn't sure how it was going to work out. You know, but
0: it's always the guys that don't win the presser. If you don't win the presser, that's a good sign. Well, that you're probably going to be a good head coach.
5: You know
0: just
5: what it was too. Some of it was Baker really taking another step on his own before the 1 year that he had with Liam Cohen as the OC in Tampa. Right? Like, I thought Baker probably, it felt like at least he probably showed a little bit more, and maybe masked some deficiencies that the coaching staff over the years that he had, you know, brought to bear. But, you know, you just watched. I watched this Jacksonville. As the year went on and went on and on and on in Jacksonville, you started to see Trevor get to another level. And I think there is another year ahead of him where he's going to do it. Look, and when I say he's not going to win an MVP, it's just because look at the rest of the names that are floating around the NFL. Like, you have a lot of names to get over to win an MVP.
0: So are you suggesting that it's more so because it's going to consistently be Josh Allen, Lamar Jackson, and Patrick Mahomes passing the cookie around? Or?
5: And Joe Burrow, and now Matt Stafford, and Drake May. And, you know, you got to get in the conversation to be in the conversation. And I just don't know what all those other names around that we're ever going to see him, unless those names all take a big step back at some point, that he's going to be able to do it. Yes, playing in Jacksonville does hurt him in that aspect.
0: Yes, it absolutely does. I mean, at the same time, if Patrick Mahomes is going to be taking a step back, as some believe he may, because he's coming off the injury, that opens up an opportunity for the first time in Trevor's career to finish a season healthy, have continuity year over year with his play caller. Because, yes, bringing it back to Zach Taylor, his younger brother, Press Taylor, went from the non-play calling OC, a little bit of second half play calling in Trevor's second year, to the primary play caller in year three. So for the first time, Trevor Lawrence will consistently have the same head coach and the same play caller heading into this 2026 season. It's been a fun time here on Primetime on ESPN Radio. Game night is coming your way next with Matt Fontana and Justin Tinsley. 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
16: John Ryder, top seed Yannick Sinner, wins his second straight Wimbledon title. He defeats second seeded Alexander Zverev in four sets. There were two tiebreakers in Sinner's fifth Grand Slam title. FIFA president Gianni Infantino says they will discuss expanding the World Cup from 48 to 64 teams in the future. In golf, Tom Kim wins the Scottish Open at 17 under. Two ahead of Minwoo Lee, Rory McIlroy finishes five back. Former tennis player Marty Fish wins the Celebrity Golf Tournament at Lake Tahoe. Steph Curry finished third. Baseball, and the starting pitchers have been named for Tuesday night's All-Star game in Philadelphia. Phillies lefty Christopher Sanchez will start for the AL. The Blue Jays' Dylan Cease gets the nod for the AL. Sanchez for the NL. You can listen to Tuesday's All-Star game right here on ESPN Radio. Final Sunday before the All-Star break, and the White Sox continue to rack up runs against the A's.
17: The 1-0. Swinging a fly ball to right. It's deep, and it is gone up the top of the fence and over. Butler made a leaping attempt, and he couldn't get it. Braden Montgomery with a three-run homer. It's 6-1.
16: Call on ESPN 1000. Six-run first inning for Chicago. They have scored the A's 24-2 in the series. 9-1 the final score today. Rookie Braden Montgomery, that three-run shot, also an RBI single. Red Sox have now won nine straight, a season high, all on the road as they defeat the Mets 3-2 in 10 innings. Phillies blank the Tigers 5-0 behind Zach Wheeler.
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0: Sunday, July 12th, 2026. And this is Game Night. 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
1: Well, the NBA offseason is always one for big trades, big moves, summer league going on. But I dare say, even as we are turning our attention to the middle of July, the biggest move of them all hasn't happened yet, and we're still on LeBron Watch. 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I'm Matt Fontana. He is Justin Tinsley with you here tonight over the next 4 hours. JT, always a pleasure to be with you, man. And you know, I know where I'm at. I know where you're at. The idea is, where's LeBron going to be at? Here we are, weeks getting into this now, and we still don't know where he's going.
2: It's just truly true. Well, first and foremost, Matt, you already know. It's an honor and pleasure to be on with you. We got 4 hours. We got a lot to talk about over a range of sports. But as has been the case with the sports ecosystem the last quarter century, I guess, why don't we start with LeBron, right? You know, you want to go where everybody knows your name. You want to go to the topics you feel most familiar with. But this is just a testament to how this guy has, I'll say it, he's single-handedly changed how we view free agency in sports and certainly free agency within the NBA. 16 years ago, we're talking about the decision. And from there, it was, oh, he's coming back to Cleveland. Then it was, oh, he's going to L.A. And now at 41 years old, Matt, he'll be 42 in a matter of months. The most pressed, the most talked about, and the most urgent story in NBA free agency is still LeBron. It's amazing how much the services of a 40-plus-year-old are still valued within basketball. You can talk about everything else around this game. You can talk about everything else that comes with signing this guy. But understanding, like, hey, if we sign this guy, we still give ourselves a chance to do something special. And that's a lot to put on the shoulders of a 41-year-old. And I don't know if you've seen the pictures of him from, you know, the Cavs 10-year reunion when they went overseas. I don't know if you've seen the pictures of him at Yankee Stadium recently at Jay-Z shows. Mm-hmm. He's got a lot of gray in that beard. But that's not stopping these NBA teams from trying to court him either.
1: I do too, and I'm not nearly the age of LeBron, so it happens to the best of us out there. But, you know, it is crazy too about it where LeBron at this age, like you said, Justin, people still want his services, and he's still going to try to win a championship. This isn't about riding off into the sunset per se. And I guess the Warriors could still happen, and that would just be, I want to play with Steph Curry and want to have some fun and be close to LA. That could totally still happen, and that would be just a final go. But I don't get that vibe from Bron. I really feel like he wants to have a run at another one. Is he going to catch Jordan? Probably not. Is he guaranteed to win a title if he goes to Miami or Cleveland or Philly or, you know, any one of the other spots? No, but he's going to have a look at it. And I think that is one of the craziest things that at this age and for as long as he's played, he's still like, this is, and I know, take this with a grain of salt, but I'm going to say this here. That guy competed for championships for almost 20 years. You know, early in his career with the Cavs, not so much. You can make commentary about maybe the last couple years with the Lakers, but I'll give you that. So I'm going to say, what, JT, for 16 years that guy was hunting championships? 16 years, and I think he's got one more run left in him coming up.
2: It's very fascinating you say that. I think it brings up a very important point when we talk about rings and legacies and things of that nature. This guy, from the moment he got to the league, not even the moment he got to the league, he was still in high school. He was still at St. Vincent St. Mary in Akron when this happened. We heard those conversations about him, though, that he's a mix between Magic and Michael, and he's the guy that's gonna, you know, reinvent the game of basketball as we know it. He was expected to lead Cleveland to championships from the moment Cleveland got that number one pick in 2003 at the draft lottery. And I tell people to go back on YouTube. There's an ESPN interview with LeBron, Mike Tirico, and Mike Tirico asked him about potentially bringing a championship to Cleveland. This is Cleveland, who got the number one pick in 2003. Yes, were they tanking? Of course they were. But were they bad? They absolutely were too. You know, so both things can be true. This guy he's dealt with the pressure of having to deliver a championship from the moment he got into the league. And honestly, what we're looking at right now, as you just said, Matt, he's still expected to help lead a team to a championship. He's not going to be the main cog on that championship anymore. But we've never seen a career with these sorts of expectations from start to finish. And for the most part, he's lived up to them. And that's been the most, I guess, interesting part of dissecting LeBron's career from start to whenever the hell it finishes.
1: When it does finish, where is it going to finish? We're on LeBron Watch. It's game night here on ESPN Radio. He's Justin Tinsley. I'm Matt Fontana. So the question is it Cleveland or is it the field? And I want to play this clip because mm-hmm. this has been really kind of making the run around social media today. And it's Cavs head coach Kenny Atkinson. And he's asked about it. And he's asked about LeBron. And this is courtesy of SiriusXM. Here's Cleveland head coach Kenny Atkinson when asked about the option or potential of bringing LeBron James back to Cleveland. Here's Kenny Atkinson.
3: Listen, this is an exciting time for us, right? Like we're in the mix for the greatest player of all time.
4: That guy.
3: Like, you know, yeah. my personal opinion. So it's exciting, right? Like, man, we're I think you're nervous, but we understand how it is. You know, he's obviously has earned that right to take his time. Obviously family plays a big part of it. But I know the state of Ohio, man, that there's something special there.
2: Well, you know, I will give Kenny Atkinson this credit. His verbiage is a lot better than the last time we really heard him talk about analytically being up in a series when they were down very much in a series.
1: You know, JT, he's already here. LeBron is already in.
2: Analytically, I mean, technically, yes.
1: What did he say?
2: He was working out in Cleveland recently.
1: We're going to create him. We're going to create him with five different guys.
2: We're going to create him. So look, man, does he call LeBron the greatest of all time if he's not the Cleveland Cavaliers coach and they're not very much in the running to potentially re-sign this guy? Probably not. But like, that's what you got to do when you're in situations like this. So I'm not mad at him. If you're asking me Cleveland or the field, I honestly, Matt, think that's 50-50. Mm. I will concede Cleveland to you because obviously you're Cleveland born and bred and we love you for that. I'll take the field because I only think the field is one team. I think it's Philadelphia. Mm. I know Miami has been in the mix and look, they could very well still be, but if I'm looking at these two teams, I see Cleveland. No one team will appreciate him like the way that the Cavs do, like the way that area. He's made Northeast Ohio so much a part of his story throughout the course of his career, regardless of where he's played, whether it's been in Miami, L.A., whatever. I think that makes the most sense from an emotional standpoint, from an X's and O's, from a basketball standpoint, and from a workload standpoint. If I'm LeBron, I'm looking at Philadelphia, you know, for the obvious reasons.
1: And that's the thing. I would love him to come back to the Cavs. The way Kenny Atkinson speaks there, I actually think is dangerous because you are now setting expectations. And I'm not saying that Kenny Atkinson was sitting there saying LeBron James is coming back to Cleveland, but you don't start speaking that way unless you feel like that's going to happen. All right, that's number one. So now I'm going to sit here and say on Cleveland or the field, of course I got to say the Cavs because, like, here I have the head coach kind of feeling a little confident, it sounds like, that maybe LeBron is going to come back to the Cavs. I agree with you, though. Philly's a better roster. Like, I look at Cleveland, and I think they are certainly in the running. And I think they have, in the LeBron sweepstakes, I think they have the second best roster. But I think Philadelphia's got the best roster. And that's, to your point, what's the fit? What's the X's and O's? It gets into other stuff. Does LeBron want to add a fourth team to his resume? you know, viewed maybe as I'm going front runner here and ring chasing, and I'm going to join a favorite, Kevin Durant. You know, does he want to do that to join the 76ers? What's the optics of that? Does he even care about that? Those are all things only he can answer. But if you're looking at it strictly from who gives me the best chance to win a championship, I think it is the 76ers, and I think it's the Cavs. I do not buy Miami. It is certainly not the Golden State Warriors. Yeah, it could be Minnesota, but I think, again, a better shot to stay in the East, or go to the East, I should say, with either the Heat, well, again, Heat, Cavs, 76ers. But I think those two are right there. So I'm with you. If I had to go Cleveland to the field, I'll say Cleveland just because I'm biased, but I would say Cleveland is in the lead. Philly has got to be right behind them. And then I think there is a gap between the rest of them. Well, speaking of top teams, there's only four left for the right to take down the World Cup. And I think this is the best that they could have asked for. The World Cup semifinals are set. We'll give our thoughts on the matchup. It's game night right here on ESPN Radio in the ESPN app.
0: 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Power surge is detected in Philadelphia. It's the 2026 Home Run Derby with a new format. 20 swings in round one, 15 in round two in the finals. Home on your last swing, you keep launching.
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0: and it's sad to say there's only three matches, all right, four, because they play a third place game, but there's only three matches of real consequence left. Four teams left standing. Which matchup intrigues you a little bit more? It's game night right here on ESPN Radio, ESPN app, SiriusXM channel. Ladies, the great Justin Tinsley. I'm Matt Fontana with you tonight, presented by Progressive Insurance. And JT, you're right. You got me. I did take a shot at Team USA. I didn't mean to do that when I said this could have been, this was probably, I think, the best realistic outcome.
1: You didn't lie.
0: For the four best teams are left. That's what you want, right? You want the four best. You've got intrigue with each one of them. You've got Mbappe. You've got Harry Kane. You've got Lionel Messi. They've got to be just over the moon about how this World Cup has gone. I think it's been extremely intriguing. Here's a prime example, right? So my lovely wife and I, we go to dinner last night. And before we get home, we're like, we're going to stop off and have a beverage. And we walk in. Everybody sitting in there is watching the World Cup. Every TV, every single TV is on the World Cup. You know, and her and I start talking about it, and I don't know a ton about it, but I'm explaining, like, oh, yeah, you know, Messi plays for Argentina. They advance. You know, Team USA lost here. But it's just, it's crazy to see how involved people got. And still the fact, even with Team USA not being out there, I still think there's an incredible amount of interest in this World Cup.
1: I mean, it's one of those things that even the most casual of casual fans understand that, yes, the Super Bowl happens every year. The World Series happens every year. The NBA Finals happens every year. The World Cup does not happen every year. Yes, there are major tournaments throughout the world that happen year in and year out, but there's a name recognition that comes with the World Cup. Mm-hmm. So I think people understand, like, hey, this has been going on for about a month. We're nearing the end. And in America, we get to four teams left. The first thing that pops in our mind is like, oh, this is the World Cup's Final Four. Mm-hmm. So we know, we realize a Final Four is important. And then when you get, and to your point, I will not let you apologize, Matt. So I don't think you apologize, but I'm not going to let you walk that apology back. Because what you said was absolutely right. Yes, would it have been great from a storyline perspective if Team USA was there? Sure, it would have. But to be quite honest with you, I never expected Team USA to be there. I didn't think we were going to be there. Not with these teams left in the field. And now when you're looking at Argentina, when you're looking at Spain, when you're looking at France, when you're looking at England, if you're a FIFA, you know, if you're a FIFA executive, if you're a marketing executive, you have to be ecstatic about this. These are the top four teams in FIFA that made the quote unquote Final Four. And I'm not even trying to be like a dumb American when I call it the Final Four, but I think people understand how important this is. You couldn't have asked for a better foursome than this. You couldn't have asked for a better quartet.
0: It's perfect. Argentina, Spain, France, and England. Those are the top four teams advancing. This is the first time since FIFA rankings were instituted since 1992 when they put these in. It's the first time that all four top-ranked teams advanced to the semifinals. That's what you want to see. So we're going to have to wait a couple, you know, because that's the other thing, too. We're in this different mode now where in June, and you're in group play, and it's game, every day, game. And now you're like, okay, we played. There's one match a day. Now we get a couple of days off because they won't play again until Tuesday for that first semifinal matchup between France and Spain. France happens to be the last team to win a World Cup knockout stage match versus Spain, which goes all the way back to 2006 in the round of 16. Spain has won three of the last four meetings against France in knockout stages across all competitions. So the edge obviously would go to Spain. It feels like in that one, France is the slight favorite there. If you go over to DraftKings and on the ESPN side of things, with the DraftKings Sportsbook, France a +135 favorite there to advance. So it's fun and it's going to be exciting. You've obviously got Mbappe, you've got Yamal, two amazing players, two of the better players, potentially the two best in the entire tournament. Mm-hmm. Which is no shock that their team is here. And that one, the only thing, it's 3 o'clock. O'clock would have been nice to get a little later on that one. Both matches, which are, by the way, on Tuesday and Wednesday, will be at 3 o'clock Eastern.
1: Yeah, I mean, look, if you're like me, like, hey, let's make it a little more prime time. Let's let people get off work.
0: Right.
1: You know,
0: at least
1: here. Now, granted, it's the World Cup, so you got to buy everybody's time when they want to watch the game. I get
0: and
1: that.
0: They are at Arlington, by the way. They're playing at, I can't say the actual name of the stadium because then, you know, FIFA doesn't like that. But it's
1: yes.
0: Where the Dallas Cowboys play. We'll just
1: that glorious place. And nothing weird ever happens there. But again, timing aside.
0: And I will say, great note coming in. Thank you very much, Cam. It's prime time for France and Spain.
1: There we go. So
0: it'll
1: yes.
0: be prime time for that. So I guess okay. It can't always be about just us Americans, but it is very much prime time. There
1: crazy Americans thinking it's all about us again, right?
0: Right,
1: but,
0: exactly.
1: Looking at it from that perspective, it's prime time for them, but it's also happy hour for us. You know, like if you can get off work a little bit early, a 3 p.m. game, watching the World Cup, these
0: gotta go,
1: four
0: boss.
1: Teams?
0: Gotta
1: come
0: go.
1: On, boss.
0: Gotta
1: like, come
0: go.
1: On.
0: There's only a couple of matches left for the
1: come
0: semifinal.
1: Come on. It's over after this week. Come on. Help me out here. But, like, when I look at this, though, Matt, I won't even look at who's going to be playing for the championship because, obviously, France and Argentina have a chance to have a rematch from 2022. But to even get there, Argentina, who is obviously led by Lionel Messi, and you know they've got to get by England first. And
0: right.
1: This isn't just, this is a great matchup because these two teams are meeting with a chance for the final on the line. These are two teams and two countries that have a pretty dated history with each other that goes well beyond just the soccer field. You can go back to as far back as I'm showing my history nerd, I guess, hat right here because I love world history. But you can go back to 1982 when these two teams had conflicts over the Falkland Islands. Mm-hmm. So, like, and I mention stuff like this, and people may hear it, and they may say, like, that has nothing to do with this. I'm not going to say it has everything to do with it. But those two teams and those two countries and the people in those two countries, they remember these sorts of conflicts. And that's what makes the World Cup as fascinating as it is, because there's so many ties that go just beyond, are we going to get to hoist the trophy in a few games?
0: Yeah, and I think especially for this matchup between England and Argentina, the drama. I mean, England and Jude Bellingham getting that with the extra time and VAR, and of course it kind of rears its ugly head again, as it has several times in this tournament. And then, again, for Argentina, Switzerland gave them everything that they could have asked for in that match as well. And Messi gets the assist. He's now the all-time tournament assist record during this run that they've been on. And it's the star power, too. It is, again, four recognizable players on each one of these teams that you can see. And there are also four guys that have been directly impactful for their team's success and what they've been able to see and have. And especially for, Messi, because, again, it was funny. My wife and I had this conversation last night. She goes, hasn't he been playing forever? And I was like, oh, yeah. And I was like, but he's still really good. He's like LeBron. That is the thing. He's like LeBron. And she was like, there's nobody. I'm like, again, Mbappe is very popular and very good. And Harry Kane is very popular and very good. But, like, Messi's the GOAT. And the thing is, he's still playing like he's the GOAT.
1: Yeah.
0: And the tie into MLS now that he's over here playing stateside, they didn't forget about who he is on the European side. And now America to even see him in a different light or even have more access to him being stateside, I think it's only helped the popularity here.
1: It's only going to help. And if he can figure out a way, and I don't want to say just him, because obviously this is a team sport in every sense of the imagination, but if he can figure out a way to help lead Argentina to back-to-back World Cups, that only just increases the mythology even more.
0: And, unfortunately, I honestly think, is that time for him to retire? Could this be it? We've already seen Ronaldo get emotional. Yeah. Could that be the time to do it? We'll have to see. Coming up, we'll discuss the underwhelming return of a superstar. It was awfully short last night. This is Game Night right here on ESPN Radio, ESPN app.
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2: May 15th, 1981, a date most Cleveland Indians fans need no introduction to. But for the rest of you, Len Barker made history at Cleveland Municipal Stadium.
3: Len Barker getting a sign from Ron Hesse. Wind up, here it comes. Fly ball center field. Manning coming on, he's there. He catches it. Len Barker has pitched the no-hitter. A perfect game for Len Barker.
2: That highlight courtesy of 3WE. Barker tosses the only perfect game of Cleveland Indians history and the last no-hitter. He never got a three-ball count in that game and struck out 11. The Indians got a 3-0 victory over the Blue Jays. It was the 10th perfect game in Major League history and one of the most attended games in Cleveland history. Even though 7,290 people are being truthful about their attendance of Len Barker's perfect game.
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6: 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Jannik Sinner's supremacy is again the story at Wimbledon. 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
4: Chris Fowler with the call on ESPN TV. And make it back-to-back Wimbledon titles for Jannik Sinner and his fifth Grand Slam as the top seed defeats second-seeded Alexander Zverev in four sets. Longtime NBA coach Frank Vogel has agreed to be Golden State's associate head coach under Steve Kerr, reports ESPN's Shyam Sharadia. Phillies lefty Christopher Sanchez will start his home ballpark for the National League in Tuesday night's All-Star game, which is on ESPN Radio. Blue Jays righty Dylan Cease gets the nod for the American League. He's the first Toronto pitcher to start an All-Star game since Hall of Famer Roy Halladay in 2009. Final Sunday before the All-Star break, and the Diamondbacks complete a three-game sweep of the Dodgers in L.A., 5-3 the final. Padres take the Blue Jays 5-4. Giants over the Rockies 3-1. Colorado's Jake McCarthy hit his second inside-the-park home run in the loss. Yankees complete a sweep of the Nationals in D.C., 5-3 the final. Ben Rice go-ahead two-run triple in the eighth. James Wood with the leadoff home run in the loss, his 28th of the season. Mariners pound the Rays 8-2 at the Trop, and the Pirates blow out the Brewers 14-5 a sweep.
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9: And it was a short-lived return. 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
10: You know, I mean, anything can happen in live sports, as we all know, especially this sport.
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and unfortunately did. 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Justin Tinsley, I'm Matt Fontana. 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So last night, a massive event for the UFC, UFC 329. To give everybody a little background too, this was International Fight Week, and it's usually always around 4th of July. It's not always on 4th of July, but the UFC really tries to put out one of their biggest cards of the year, one of their best cards of the year for International Fight Week, and this happened to be it. And it was the return of Conor McGregor. You heard in the up there, you heard the great intro there. It had been 5 years, Justin, since he had fought. He went off, he did the boxing, he did the acting.

0: and he comes back to fight Max Holloway. The fight goes 69 seconds. He blows his knee out. Fight is called on a technical knockout, and everybody is just left, you know, wanting more at this point. I got to tell you, I'm a lifelong UFC fan. I was disappointed. It happens. It's part of the fight game. Like, you want to get angry about it, but you're also, what else are they supposed to do? Sometimes things like that can happen.
1: Yeah, it's, look, we can get into a conversation about Conor McGregor, the person, right?
0: Correct, yeah.
1: And which comes with the, I mean, comes with the JFK during the holiday season type level of baggage. We understand what comes with that, but he's still a major draw for the sport, even if he hasn't fought in a half a decade, as you just noted.
0: Yeah, let me give you this too. Last night set a UFC record for ticket receipts. So they don't do the pay-per-view buys anymore because it's just on a streaming service and they don't have pay-per-view buys. Last night was the biggest gate in UFC history, surpassing $26 million. It beat the old record by almost $5 million. It didn't just skate by it. It did. And then when you go back to UFC pay-per-view history, Conor McGregor has, I think, the top three fights of all time. Like, it is undeniable. I agree with you. For his off the field, for the person that he is, you know, that's different. But as far as the UFC, is he the best fighter to ever fight in the UFC? No. He is without a doubt the most popular fighter to ever walk into that octagon.
1: By far the most polarizing. By far. And that's what matters when you're trying to sell tickets, especially in a sport like this. As you just said, he brings people into the arena. He puts butts in the seats. He has people, you know, paying for these services via streaming to see him fight, whether you want to see him win or even if most people want to see him lose, which I think is highly possible as well. The fact of the matter is everybody feels a way about Conor McGregor, but they feel something, you know, and I think that matters in terms of why this event was so anticipated when this guy hadn't fought, like I just said, in a half a decade. But what I thought about it when I saw how quickly it ended and just how quickly it was over, I thought of three specific things. You know, last time we were on this thing, Matt, you made an incredible reference to the Family Guy mystery box. You know, I see you that, and I raise you this. Season 8, Episode 5, Dark for the Simpsons. May not know the episode, but you know of Grant Simpson walking in, seeing Bart at the basically at the front desk, and he walks right back out. I'm like, that's how long that fight lasted. Yep. I thought of Aaron Rodgers running onto the field as a New York Jets quarterback with the American flag. I thought of Chris Rock from one of his great stand-ups in the 1990s. Four words that it really just encapsulated this entire event last night. Grand opening, grand closing.
0: That's what it was. And there's, trust me, a lot of conspiracy theories out there. Was he injured before the fight? Mm-hmm. Conor McGregor was on X after the injury and said, I had no injury or injuries going into the fight. I, you know, paraphrasing, said I was throwing kicks, I was planting, I was jumping around all through camp. McGregor said he had no injuries coming in. Some people aren't buying that. There's a betting element to this too. That was one of the most bet UFC events in history last night as well. And it all comes back to Conor McGregor. And we'd love to give this 1-888-SAY-ESPN. When you think of box office superstars, where does Conor McGregor rank? Or who is number one? You know, like that era of Mike Tyson, right, where it was every single person wanted to watch him fight. I'm not even saying, like, fights. Like, I try to think about appointment viewing. Football and baseball and hockey and basketball, it's a little different because they play usually once a week, multiple times a week in some other sports. I'm trying to think, who is the highest-ranked appointment-viewing athlete of all time, where that athlete made people turn the TV on to watch them? 1-888-SAY-ESPN. That's 1-888-729-3776. So I'll tell you this again. Big UFC fan, it is Conor McGregor. And by the way, I sold him short. I said the three highest pay-per-view buys in UFC history. I was wrong. It's four. He has the top four all-time UFC pay-per-view buys. He and Khabib, he and Dustin Poirier, him and Nate Diaz, and then Dustin Poirier and McGregor, 2 and 3, were the top ones. So, I mean, it's undeniable. Again, the person aside, even the fighter aside, because he lost some of those fights. And I'm not saying he's still living off of knocking out Jose Aldo, but, you know, he's double champ. He's one of the, he was the first fighter in UFC history to simultaneously hold two belts. His place in history is right there. I do want to get to some of the, Myron Medcalf had a great take here. Matt Myron, of course, you hear them on the weekends. We hear them coming up on weekdays soon here on ESPN Radio. But Myron feels like this might be it for Conor McGregor.
2: He came out like a third grader being let out for recess. Like, you don't, you're a professional fighter and this dude just ran out and threw kicks. And Max Holloway is sort of like, what's wrong with this dude? It's disappointing because, again, the build up to it. I don't know the last time I've seen that kind of a crowd be that disappointed that quickly, but you just looked around. People were booing. A lot of people thought it was a scam. Like, it wasn't.
3: But I mean, you can understand why they would think that, right?
2: And I think you'll never see Conor McGregor again.
1: Ooh, so I thought about this. This injury is going to take a long time to recover from.
0: Correct.
1: Realistically, could I see this being? Look, this was his first fight in 5 years. Mm-hmm. In his first fight in 5 years, he has a catastrophic injury. So I think the odds favor him not coming back. I would happen to agree with Myron here. I do think this may be... Okay, I'll go out on record and say it. If I'm wrong, I'm wrong. I'll eat crow. Whatever you deem reasonable, Matt. Mm-hmm. I think this is the last time, like Myron, we see Conor McGregor in a competitive setting again.
0: So I just wonder about, he's 37 years old, number one. That is a big part of this. Number two, the ACL is a little different than football, right? I'm not saying that it's not important. Carlos Ulberg tore his ACL, stayed in the fight, and knocked out Jiří Prochazka not too long ago. That's a different circumstance. Another title contender, Petr Yan, he tore his ACL. He fought like 8 months later. So there is an opportunity if Conor wants to do this. And I just wonder if the competitive juices are there. The money is always going to be a factor. Because I know the UFC is going to want him back. Everybody would want him back. So that's where I disagree with Myron. I actually feel very confident in saying I think Conor McGregor is going to fight again. I think the boxing thing is done. There's no one left for him to box. Floyd Mayweather's not coming back. Nobody's going to care about that again. He knows that his future is 100% in MMA. And I think that he is going to get this knee done and still come back and maybe even fight Max Holloway again. I really think we'll see him again. Let's get to Ryan from Utah. We're talking about this in relation to Conor McGregor. Who is the most appointment-viewing athlete of all time? We got to get Justin's answer. But Ryan's from Utah. He's joining us here on Game Night. Go ahead, Ryan.
4: Hey, thanks for having me. I think that it was Floyd Mayweather just because people didn't like him. They didn't like the way that he fought, and they just wanted to see him just get beat. And I think it was just, you know, must-watch, tune in.
0: That's a good one, Ryan. We appreciate it. You know,
1: that's a good answer.
0: It's a great one, JT, because money, the undefeated. He's undefeated. You can never take that away. And did we maybe have to wait a little longer than we had all hoped for the Manny Pacquiao fight? But you got it. You know, like he fought. He fought the best of the best. He never really ducked anybody, per se. I mean, I guess you really want to get into the weeds of it, but for the most part, he fought the best, and he ended undefeated, and you had to watch money. You just did.
1: Yeah, I mean, especially if we're talking about the last 15, 16 years, appointment viewing, I think Floyd is at the very top of that list. I was going to say Tiger, but if 15 years ago, it was 2011, I think Tiger's obviously peak had dwindled by then.
0: Yeah. Mm-hmm.
1: So, Floyd is up there. I mean, honestly, you put Caitlin Clark up there in terms of people wanting to see her play, whether they want to see her win or whether they want to see her lose. But there's a couple of more athletes, and I'm sure we can get into it as the show goes along. But Floyd is definitely a really good choice, especially over the last 15 years or so.
0: I might have another one, too, that I want to add to that list. So, again, we're talking about appointment viewing. Conor McGregor made a quick return to the UFC last night. Who is the number one athlete on your list of appointment viewing. 1-888-SAY-ESPN. That's 1-888-729-3776. We'll jump into that. And NBA Summer League is in full swing. Who's impressed us thus far? It's all coming up game night right here on ESPN Radio and the ESPN app.
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0: JC's thoughts on that, as we certainly have some stars playing out there in Las Vegas. Speaking of Vegas stars, last night, not too bright for the return of Conor McGregor. And we're discussing the biggest box office superstar athletes over the last decade or so. It's Game Night right here at ESPN Radio, ESPN app, and SiriusXM Channel 80. I would say we're stars of our own right. I'm Matt Fontana. He's Justin Tinsley. And we want your calls, 1-888-SAY-ESPN. That's 1-888-729-3776. We're talking about the biggest draws, the prime time. You got to sit down and watch this athlete, appointment viewing. And we're going to keep it within the last 10 to 15 years. Okay, I try to say within the last 10 or 15 years. Jerry is from Pennsylvania. Jerry, welcome to Game Night.
1: Hey, how's it going?
0: Good.
1: So my number one is going to be Mike Tyson.
0: Sure.
1: And I say this with, in all due respect, I got to work out with Pernell Whitaker, Rocky Lackridge, Tyrell Biggs, and we were training for the Tyson fight. Obviously, Tyrell Biggs lost, but I know how they treated that camp. And Tyson, by far, is number one. I got to go Mayweather, last 10, 15 years, number two, and McGregor, number three.
0: That's a good one, Jerry. We appreciate it. I mean, the combat, the boxing and the MMA, I think, Justin, especially when it comes to Tyson, it was just, nobody ever seen anybody like him, right?
2: Yeah.
0: Hit so hard.
2: Yeah, here's the thing. When you go around just access to sports, because now, you know, we're dealing with streaming and social media, things of that nature. But as you just said, we'll get into some team sport athletes very, very soon, because obviously there's a plethora of those as well. But there is nothing like prime Mike Tyson in the mid to late 80s. You said this a little bit earlier, but when you don't play multiple times a week, when we have to wait months at a time to see you do what you're great at, that adds to the mystique, right? And then there's one thing about Tyson. This dude was just, he was knocking everyone out in the first or second. If you got to the third round with prime Mike Tyson, you might as well call that a moral victory. Like, and so you couldn't run to the bathroom. You couldn't run to get something from the kitchen with the fear of, like, I'm going to miss the end of the fight. There's been nothing like that before Mike Tyson. There's been nothing like that after Mike Tyson. So I got to agree with Jerry. If we're going all time, Mike Tyson has to sit at least on the Mount Rushmore of must-see athletes in their prime.
0: All right, let's get one more in. Let's go Big Mike from Texas talking about team sports. Big Mike, who's your appointment viewing athlete?
3: Hey, guys. My man is just the obvious athlete. It's LeBron James.
0: That's a good one.
3: Anytime LeBron James was in the playoffs, you know, you had to watch LeBron James. He did it all. LeBron James, he's still now, we waiting on the decision, even at 41. Yeah. So LeBron James is the biggest box office, and if I go outside the 15 years, I would say the Sammy Sosa and Mark McGuire home run.
0: Oh,
3: race,
0: that's a great one. Yeah.
3: You know about that. But I was riveted. I was riveted during that season and watching every game. I hate the Cardinals. But I watched Cardinals game to see what McGuire was doing.
0: My brother
3: hates the Cubs. Yeah. And he was watching the Cubs see what Sosa was doing.
0: You know, Mike, that's a great call, Mike. And I remember, Justin, they would break in on the news. Local news. You didn't have to be in Chicago or St. Louis. Like, I'm here in Cleveland, and the evening 8 o'clock news would go, Sammy Sosa's coming to bat. We're going to go to it live. You know, and that's a good guy. Again, outside of 15 years, but that's a really good call.
2: I got to give Big Mike his props on that one. I think that's the best answer we've heard. Just because I wasn't expecting that choice, but he's absolutely 100% nail on the head with that. That was appointment viewing.
0: Yeah, and that's the thing. It was like he said, it didn't matter if you were rooting for that team or not. It was watching these guys. And then the fact that they delivered on a lot of those, like when they came up to the bats, like there were home runs being hit. And the damper that got put on with the steroids, and I'm not going to take away how I felt. It doesn't make it any less hollow for me because I enjoyed it and it was fun to watch. Like, you know.
2: Shout out to Big Mike, man. If you're still listening, I got a hat on right now. I'm tipping my cap to you, man. That was an incredible choice because everyone remembers, every sports fan, I guess, at least of a certain age, you remember where you were during that home run chase of 1998.
0: Mm-hmm.
2: Again, like you said, it doesn't matter if you were a Cardinals fan. It doesn't matter if you were a Cubs fan. You wanted to know, like, okay, well, McGuire went 1-for-4 today. Was the one a home run?
0: Right.
2: And more often than not, it was a home run. And that was one of those home run chases, and they've done some really good documentaries on this, including the 30 for 30, I believe. Like, they've done really good documentaries on it. They galvanized the country that when you think about why, like, where sports were in America at that point in time, they galvanized the country that was still trying to come to grips with the fact that, like, hey, we probably just watched Michael Jordan's last game as a Chicago Bull, with the Bulls winning the title in the, you know, summer of 1998, literally right after that. Not even after that, but it was still going on at the time. But when it really picked up was the summer of 1998. That was a legitimate home run chase. And for a lot of us, you know, Roger Maris's 61 was one of those mythical, untouchable numbers in sports. Mm-hmm. And those guys showed us, like, anything was indeed possible at that point. Yes, of course, as you said, we can go into the whole steroids conversation after that. But I don't really care about that, because the feeling I got in my chest, in the pit of my soul, that is one of those sports memories, in particular baseball memories, I will carry with me throughout the course of my life. So, again, shout out to Big Mike. What an incredible answer. Thank you for that.
0: It was. And, again, I feel pretty confident saying this, never see that again. That'll never be something that can be recreated. No. It's Game Night Radio on ESPN Radio. Matt Fontana, Justin Tinsley. We talked a little summer league here. JT, just real quick, kind of your thoughts. We certainly have some star power, the A.J. DeBance, Darren Peterson, Cameron Boozer. We saw some of those guys for some big matchups out there in summer league. Anybody else outside of, like, the top four, you know, with Caleb Wilson as well? Anybody else that's kind of caught your eye through summer league so far?
2: So, yeah, I really got to look at the Michigan teammates facing off last week. It was Moraes Johnson Jr. and Yaxel Lindenborg. Mm-hmm. They played one of the more entertaining summer league games I've seen in all summer. And, of course, we can talk about the top four, and we will be talking about the top four for a long time. But just in that game last week, Moraes Johnson had 27 points, 8 rebounds, 3 assists, 3 steals, and 2 blocks. I mean, that dude was – he did everything in that game except sell popcorn. And then Lindenborg, he didn't have an off night either. He had 21, 10, and 6. So if you're asking me outside of the top four, what have I enjoyed the most, that Michigan mashup was definitely a summer league highlight for me.
0: Yeah, and obviously with the story about, you know, Michigan, what was it? They had one lottery pick over the last couple decades, and then all of a sudden this year they about tripled it with that. And some really good landing spots for a couple of those guys as well. And I do think it is interesting to think about this summer league where you have your stars, as you always do, but those top four. And then even beyond that, like, I saw Alan Graves, he had 13 boards in that first game for the Raptors, and I love that pick for them. I'm like, man, that's going to be a good one. You know, Malik Thomas's second round pick for the Cavs, he dropped 30 in a summer league game a little bit ago. So it's fun to see these guys kind of get their feet wet and start to grow a little bit. And it's a little different, obviously, with the pace and things like that in summer league. Well, speaking of that, we'll continue our conversation when it comes to the NBA summer league and some of their standouts. This is Game Night right here on ESPN Radio and the ESPN app.
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8: Tilapia. So I got a cousin who told me it's not a real fish. And to be honest with you, I didn't hear of tilapia until the 2000s. I had him over one time, and we were doing a fish fry, and he was like, do not buy that tilapia. It's a bottom feeder, and it's not a real fish, genetically engineered. I'm like, really? I go to him for all construction and stuff like that, so I am guilty of following. If you are, like, great at one area,
9: yeah,
8: I will superimpose that on
9: the
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9: You know about everything.
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8: I need some power steering fluid.
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12: The University of Michigan's regents are expected to discuss an investigation into the culture of its athletic department on Thursday. Sources telling this to ESPN's Dan Wetzel and Pete Thamel. As part of the review, a decision on the future of athletic director Ward Manuel is expected in the coming days. Jannik Sinner wins his second straight Wimbledon title and fifth Grand Slam after ousting Alexander Zverev in four sets. LeBron James remains a free agent with many teams reportedly interested, including Golden State. Warriors rookie Yaxel Lendeberg made his pitch to LeBron.
13: My pitch is, man, I know you don't like rookies that much, man, but I'm not the average rookie, you know? And I would love to learn under you, man. So, I mean, if you're looking to play with one of the greatest shooter of all time and a close friend of yours, Draymond, it'll be great to come to Warriors, and we'll be glad to have you, you know?
12: Some other news regarding Golden State. Frank Vogel will be their associate head coach under Steve Kerr, reports ESPN's Sham Sharania. To the WNBA, four games on a schedule. The Fever lead the Aces 59-48 at the half in Las Vegas. Kelsey Mitchell, 20 points. Caitlin Clark has 5 points, 4 assists. Three finals, the Wings over the Sky, 96-91. Paige Beckers, 22 points, 11 assists. The Mystics take the Seattle Storm, 84-79. And it was the Tempo over the Liberty, 93-91, in front of a sold-out crowd in Montreal. Baseball, starters for the All-Star Game announced. It'll be the Phillies' Christopher Sanchez for the National League. American League is Toronto's Dylan Cease.
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0: It's Sunday, July 12th, 2026, and this is Game Night.
1: 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He's Justin Tinsley. I'm Matt Fontana. We're so happy to be joined. Mark Kestisher, NBA on ESPN Radio, lead play-by-play announcer. He's in Vegas. He's calling some Summer League games. Kesty, really appreciate your time tonight.
2: Matt, Justin, good to be on with you. And, of course, you know, doing the ESPN Summer League games, they have that Snoop camera that's on you an awful lot. And you said ESPN Radio. So I just want to apologize to everybody out there that had to see the ugly mug for like 4 hours a day. Nah. But it was a lot of fun.
1: It is. And Kesty, off of that, I mean, we understand that in the Summer League, it's usually the top players, right, and the top picks, and DeBanta and Peterson and Boozer and Caleb Wilson, the top four. But I did want to ask you if there's somebody or even a few players beyond those guys that have stood out to you thus far through Summer League.
2: Yeah, for sure. You know, I had 3 days worth of games. I did the first 3 days, which is awesome to, you know, get an opportunity because I know Carter Bryant and Terrence Reed Jr. aren't playing for the Spurs tonight. We got to see them both the two games that we did earlier in the game and earlier in Summer League. And our schedule didn't have the DeBanta or the Peterson or the Boozer or the Wilson, though we got a chance to watch them as we're walking through the arena after our games were over. But this draft class is just, as you know, we've talked about for a year, is just so deep. I loved watching Michael Brown Jr. with the Brooklyn Nets. You know, he looks like, you know, he's got some game ready. You know, obviously everyone saw Darius Acuff in college and with Sacramento. We had the Hawks. I think Kingston Fleming is going to be an outstanding addition, a really quick guard. Merez Johnson Jr., who was the first kind of surprise pick at number 9, he had a great Summer League opener. We had that game as well against Yaxel Lindeborg in Golden State. So it was the question I had asked Seth Greenberg, my analyst, in our last remaining moments of our three games, talking 4.5 hours a day, was to put him on the spot and say, when we left this building a year ago, I don't think anybody would have said Con Knipple would have pushed Cooper Flagg as far as he did for Rookie of the Year honors. So I said, with all these guys, you know, who's your choice? And I think Seth landed on Caleb Wilson, who I think opened up a ton of eyes. Obviously, his injury at North Carolina maybe stunted him as far as where he's going to be selected. And I know we shouldn't read too much into Summer League, but boy, he just looks really smooth. You know, that's kind of the guy I'm looking at right now as we head in. Even as great as DeBanta and Peterson are, and Cam Boozer as well, I was so impressed with Caleb Wilson's opener.
3: So, Mark, let me ask you this. Social media isn't exactly the place you go to for logical, level-headed discussions, but I've seen everything. I've seen everything from Darren Peterson will be an MVP candidate next season to, like, oh, DeBanta won't be this X, Y, and Z. Just from your perspective, you watch a lot of basketball and you understand the game of basketball. What is a realistic balance of excitement and reservation for fan bases when their rookies play extremely well or if they don't play up to their expectations in Summer League?
2: Yeah, it's a great point because I remember being, in the building at Thomas and Mack. Was that 3 years ago, 4 years ago, when Victor Wembanyama made his Summer League debut? Yep. And, you know, we're all talking about this is, you know, the greatest draft pick maybe ever in the history of number one draft picks in the NBA. And it couldn't have been more disappointing, you know, with all the hype. And you're like, huh, I hope this, I hope he turns out to be a pretty good pro. And obviously, from what we've seen the first 3 years, that's lived there. So I think it's hard to take away. You should never take away really anything from Summer League, but there are certain things you see. And Darren Peterson in particular, like we all saw in short bursts what he could do. Obviously didn't play all the games at Kansas. Whether he should have been on ball or off ball at Kansas, you know, you could have that debate. But just what you've seen in Summer League so far has been so impressive that you're just like, all right, let's see if he's going to play 72 out of 82. You know, let's see if he's not going to have the issues he had before. That's, to me, that's the bigger thing. And just seeing how guys comport themselves on a big stage for the first time, even if they played at the highest levels of college basketball, you know, that's really what you're looking for. It's not necessarily the execution, because as Seth Greenberg said many times the first 3 days, a lot of times when you're these big star players, you don't know where your shots are coming from. You know, you're playing with a lot of guys you're never going to play with again. And when we get to training camp, you're going to be playing with guys who are the absolute best basketball players in the world. And all of a sudden, you know, your role's going to be different. You're going to see the ball in places that you're not going to see the ball in summer league. So you really have to reserve everything until, you know, we finally get into the regular season. Look at Dylan Harper. It's a perfect example. You know, they brought him along slowly, and, you know, he turned out to be arguably maybe should have been added to the starting lineup once we got to the NBA Finals.
1: Talking everything NBA, including Summer League, Mark Kestisher, of course, NBA on ESPN Radio, lead play-by-play announcer, Matt Fontana, Justin Tinsley here on game night. All right, Kesty, because it's the biggest story in the NBA right now. You're in Vegas. I don't know, maybe a taxi driver could have, an Uber driver might have said something that he knows. You're around everybody out there. Have you heard anything at all about LeBron and any sort of idea what team he's actually going to be playing for coming up next year?
2: Yeah, ironically, my Uber driver last night told me, but I don't think he knows what he's talking about, so I probably don't feel comfortable giving it to you. Yeah, nobody knows. That's, I have to imagine that he knows, he has known, you know, why all the drama, you know, whatever. You know, we know that we're with 16th anniversary of the decision, maybe waiting for the World Cup to end. Who knows? I just know the NBA schedule maker is like, let's get a decision. I got to get a schedule out. And wherever you go, there's going to be a lot of those games on television and radio. So I said on the air, you know, Seth and I are talking about it. And we had Bobby Marks on yesterday, you know, for a couple of segments. And the fact that LeBron is willing, apparently, to take the minimum levels the playing field in so many places that it makes it harder, you know, to figure out where he's going to go. He wants to contend. I think a lot of people would love to see him in Golden State because of he and Steph Curry, but I don't know if that's a contending piece. Miami, I'm not sure there's enough spacing there if he goes there. Philadelphia is interesting because of the Jaylen Brown acquisition and Embiid if he stays healthy in that backcourt. But to me, I still feel like the storybook kind of ends the way, you know, you might expect it. You know, I'm coming home part two. Finish it where you closed it out. I think, look, the Cavs made it to the conference finals, to the Eastern Conference, where you have a better opportunity. So that Uber driver told me Cleveland, by the way, so take it for what it's worth.
1: Love it. Love to hear it.
3: Mark, I got one more question before we let you out of here. You're in Vegas. It's a city known for its history with big fights. What was the reaction in Vegas when you heard about Tyler Hero and Bam Adebayo?
2: It was like the eyebrow just went up like, okay, you know, a lot of things happen in Vegas, you know, especially during summer league. That was one I didn't expect. And it was the timing, too, I think, that threw everybody off that here's Tyler Hero doing a televised interview at a Miami Heat summer league game, apparently after this all went down. And then we all figure it out. And then we're trying to piece it all together and kind of goes to Pruder film to see if we could see some, you know, blackening of the eye or some makeup up there. I think, it, you know, it's just one of those where, yep, it's Vegas. Not shocked at all. You know, we find a lot of stories with drama, and that was certainly right up there. So that was just like, what happens? You know, you're expecting, you know, to hear from Shams about, you know, LeBron or some other restricted free agency. That is the last thing I anticipated to read. And I think most people were as well.
1: It was a little bit better than the Conor McGregor fight last night, Kesty, because it might have gone a little bit longer, you know?
2: I was going to say that at the start. I was like, I was expecting a Conor McGregor headline, not a Tyler Hero Bam Adebayo headline, and I think it lasted longer if anybody has any video of it.
1: There you go. Kesty, you're the best. Enjoy the rest of Summer League, all right?
2: I will. Good chatting with you guys.
1: There he goes. The great. I always love catching up with Mark Kestisher, NBA on ESPN Radio, lead play-by-play announcer. He's the man. So the Uber driver said Cleveland. That's all I need, Justin. I'm going to go with that. Mark Kestisher's Uber driver said Cleveland. Tell Shams just to put the alert out now. I'm in.
3: Hey, wipe your hands. It's done. It's a done deal. You heard it here, people. No, you did not hear it here. I'm on live radio, so we are not confirming that.
1: We're not confirming
3: just kidding.
1: That. Although Uber drivers know.
3: They're
1: in the know, you know, but I also don't think like Rich Paul's getting in Ubers very often. You know? Oh, you know, I'm
3: not getting an Uber X is what you're telling me.
1: Yeah, he probably gets the extra legs.
3: Yeah, he's not getting an Uber X like me.
1: Exactly. But, you know, I do think it is that
4: just that time, right, where there's a lot of important people out there in Vegas. And like Kesty said, we're all just still kind of waiting and looking to see where LeBron is. And the one thing Kesty said, which I agree with, and I think you two do as well, Justin, is that LeBron probably knows. And I think he's waiting for the right time.
3: Oh, yeah.
4: Maybe wants to just be fair to hear all the pitches, but deep down, I think he knows his location. He's just waiting for the right time to let everybody know where that's going to be. Well, coming up, we've got some more turmoil in Ann Arbor. It's game night right here on ESPN Radio and the ESPN app.
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0: down in Ann Arbor, because there was quite a few posts and some smoke today about the future of AD Ward Manuel, and it might all be coming to an end. It's game night right here on ESPN Radio, the ESPN app, and Sirius XM Channel 80, presented by Progressive Insurance. Matt Fontana and Justin Tinsley with you tonight. Don't forget, this was SportsCenter, a new interview podcast from Rich Eisen featuring SportsCenter legends. Justin, I was just talking to somebody about this was SportsCenter because, man, it's everything you would ever want if you were an ESPN fan from back in the day. It's on Disney+, the Rich Eisen Show YouTube channel, and all the podcast platforms. This was SportsCenter is presented by Gusto. Reports coming out today that Michigan could be making a decision on AD Ward Manuel, potentially coming up on Thursday. And there's quite a few people pointing, Justin, that he might be out of a job come the end of the week. Manuel does have a contract that runs through 2030. And at this point, it's uncertain about the financials thing. And I want to make this completely and utterly clear to everybody. There's been nothing from the university. He has not been fired officially. These are all just reports out there, but there's been quite a few of them today in relation to his future with the school.
1: It feels like, and you just mentioned this yourself, but where there's smoke, there's fire. Mm-hmm. These aren't random mentions by people, and these aren't random things that are just popping up on social media saying like, hey, Ward Manuel might get fired this week. There has to be some sort of insider knowledge of, you know, the state of Michigan's union at this point.

0: If you're looking at it, if you're an athletic director, that's already a major job at any school, whether you're D1, D2, D3. You're basically you're responsible for what happens with your athletic programs at whatever school you are. Now look at it. You're the athletic director at the University of Michigan, one of the biggest schools in the country. And the level of infractions that have happened under his watch, whether he had anything to do with it or not, you are still the athletic director at the University of Michigan. The level of infractions that happen under his tenure, it's you were reading a list about it before we went back on air, man. It's really jarring.
1: It is. So this was a list that was put together of 24 different scandals under Ward Manuel. He got to Michigan as the athletic director in 2016. Of course, he was a former player at Michigan, defensive tackle. He played there in the 80s. And he was an AD at Buffalo and Connecticut before he joined the Michigan staff in 2016 as the athletic director. I can't read all 24 because it'd take us too long, but just remember, Grant Perry, player, assault, bar, groping somebody in a bar, abuse claims, multiple OVI, driving while drunk, Donovan Edwards retweeting an anti-Semitic post, Mozzie Smith was a football player, carried a concealed weapon, University of Michigan mysteriously fires their volleyball coach, Mark Rosen, Matt Weiss, who was a coach on Jim Harbaugh's staff, was investigated and eventually fired after potentially doing computer access crimes while on university property, using university property. Juwan Howard punches the Michigan coach. The Connor Stallions issue. Denard Robinson arrested for OVI. Multiple accusations of sexual assault. And then it all comes down to the Sherrone Moore situation. We know the Jim Harbaugh, Connor Stallions, alleged cheating situation with the sign stealing. And now people are wondering why Dusty May up and left the program as well. And you're thinking about a school that has turned things over with their men's basketball program and their football program multiple times over the last couple of years. This is all under Ward Manuel. I'm shocked he's kept his job this long, to be honest with you.
0: And let me add something else that wasn't a part of that list that you just read. And I don't even think it was on the full list of 24, mm-hmm. or as you just said, that you couldn't read. Now, granted, these type of things did not happen under Ward Manuel's watch, but these lawsuits came to light during his tenure. Mm-hmm. A couple of years ago, not even a couple of years ago, in 2020, I did a really powerful story on the former University of Michigan running back, John Vaughn, who was one of the first Michigan athletes to come forward and say he was sexually molested and assaulted multiple times by Dr. Robert Anderson. Mm-hmm. And he was the doctor who basically used to see, he oversaw all the athletics at the University of Michigan. Now, of course, again, I have to say Ward Manuel was not the athletic director when these alleged incidents happened, but he was the athletic director when over 70 plaintiffs and counting filed these lawsuits. And there was never any really forceful response to come at the victims, but to say like, hey, we at Michigan take these type of allegations very, very seriously. So when you look at it like that, when you think about the story that I just told, when you think about the list that you just read off, no one in America, no one in the world would keep their job if you were overseeing whatever department of any job that you work. If, put it this way, we have young kids and we found out that our kid's school had 24 different infractions that they oversaw during their tenure there, we would be demanding that principal be removed from that school. So why shouldn't it be the same case if it's the athletic director of a very successful and notable and recognizable school? Like, if these things are true, like I said, where there's smoke, there's fire, bro. I'm like you. I just don't understand how one person keeps their job when all of these things happen under your watch.
1: And to give credit to Michigan, which I don't like to do, but I will, It is time. You know, it's time. And Justin, I have to admit this on the bias. I'm Matt Fontana. He's Justin Tinsley. We're here at Game Night. I say this is that I cannot stand Michigan. It's not even an Ohio State thing. Like, I am an Ohio State fan. I live in Ohio. I'm from Ohio. There is something about the University of Michigan that I hate. I cannot stand. It's not, I don't hate the people. I just do not like that university. I don't like their sports teams. And stuff like this is exactly why. They stood by while all of these transgressions were happening, did nothing to fix them, watched them blatantly cheat in the worst way that I could imagine you could cheat on a football field. They did with zero remorse. And now, finally coming to a head is Ward Manuel. Again, sounds like may not be continuing as the AD. I don't want to say that he's fired because he's not. We don't know what's going to happen this week. There are just reports are that it might be that there might be a press conference this week. They might be moving on. We'll see all that. But I'll give Michigan credit for this. It's time to clean that house. And in a way, you did. You have moved on from the Sherrone Moore situation, which is directly falling on Ward Manuel. Like, I don't know how he kept his job after that. But you got Kyle Whittingham in there. That's a good hire. They're going to figure the basketball program out now that Dusty May. I heard Mike Boylan's got a 2-year contract. He's not the interim anymore. He is the head coach. Like, Ward Manuel was the final piece to this. You clear it out, and then hopefully somebody can stand up in there and say, listen, we're going to run this thing right from here on out because we've been running it wrong for too long. And like you said, Justin, I agree. There's no excuse for a university of that much money, that much power, and that much responsibility for it to be ill-run as long as it has been. That is completely unacceptable. And I blame the NCAA for part of this, too, because they stood by and let these things happen as well, not coming in to try to oversight this and overfix these things. They just stood by while this was happening. They ought to be ashamed, too.
0: And when I look at what's next, and let's just say Michigan does move forward in a post-Ward Manuel era, right? This is one of the most important non-head coach major sports hires that I can think that a university has to make right now.
1: Yeah.
0: Because the University of Michigan understands, like, everything that happened under this guy's watch, again, whether he was directly responsible for it or not, we have to hire somebody that people are going to trust that this isn't just going to be more of this. That this man or this woman will lead the University of Michigan into more trustworthy waters, I guess you can say.
1: And that's going to be a hard job. It's not going to be an easy one. It's going to take it's going to be a tall task. But the thing is, you should have the resources behind you to be able to do it. And that's where I think, again, it's the right time to just, and I'm not saying that Dusty May, I know there's people thinking there's something with Dusty May. I have no idea. But now's the time to kind of flush this out and start afresh. Coming up, we'll continue to discuss the potential departure of Michigan AD Ward Manuel. It's Game Night here on ESPN Radio.
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4: Rider Yannick Sinner wins the men's Wimbledon title, knocking off Alexander Zverev in four sets. Easy for me to say. Sinner lost a first set tiebreaker, then won the next three sets, including a second set tiebreaker. Sinner on winning his second straight title at the All England Club.
5: You know, I tried to stay there mentally, trying to maximize my potential. It has been quite physical also at some point, so I'm really, really happy about today's performance, and holding this one more time, it means the world to me.
4: And it's Yannick Sinner's fifth Grand Slam. Former tennis player Morty Fish wins the celebrity golf tournament at Lake Tahoe. Former NHL star Joe Pavelski finished second, and Steph Curry third. And the PGA, Tom Kim wins the Scottish Open at 17-under. Rory McIlroy finishes five shots back. Phillies lefty Christopher Sanchez will start at his home ballpark for the National League in Tuesday night's All-Star Game, which is on ESPN Radio. Blue Jays righty Dylan Cease getting the nod for the American League. He's the first Toronto pitcher to start an All-Star Game since Hall of Famer Roy Halladay in 2000. Final games before the All-Star break, and the Red Sox season high 9 straight wins. They beat the Mets 3-2 in 10 innings in Queens. Boston with 2 in the ninth to force extras, then Anthony Seigler with a game-winning sac fly. Guardians 4th straight win. They sweep the Marlins in Miami 5-2. White Sox hammer the A's 9-1. Chicago 6 in the first. They outscored the A's 24-2 in the series. Phillies blank the Tigers 5-0 behind All-Star snub Zach Wheeler. He goes to the 10-1, 6 scoreless, 10 strikeouts.
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0: the latest on it. 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Justin Tinsley, Matt Fontanen. We are happy to be joined by Adam Rittenberg, ESPN senior college football writer, joining us here on game night. Adam, really appreciate your time tonight. And just want to start, what's the latest that you're hearing about Ward Manuel and the Michigan Athletic Department today?
1: Right. So, I mean, Ward Manuel's future certainly in discussion this week as the university, they're not saying this publicly, but could be finally releasing the results of the investigation into the athletic department, which obviously came after everything went down with Sherrone Moore, the football coach, back in December, which is the latest in a line of scandals and situations that you certainly don't want to have if you're a university. And so we waited for those results to come out. They may come out this week. There's a Board of Regents meeting scheduled for Thursday where those findings and Ward's future could be discussed. And so it could mean the end for Ward Manuel as the athletic director of his alma mater. He's led that department for a decade, and a lot has happened, a lot of good things, national championships and in the two major sports of football and men's basketball.

0: football, and recently a lot of challenging things like the Moore situation, like everything that happened with Connor Stallions and the sign stealing scandal. And so, you know, pretty complicated layered type of legacy there, but it could be coming to an end this week.
1: So, Mark, Adam, I want to expand on what you just said in terms of, let's just say this is the end for the Ward Manuel era. How will you remember this as a reporter?
0: Well, it was eventful, right? You know, Ward is still, you know, that sort of traditional athletic director model. You know, someone who was a college athlete, you know, former lineman for Bo Schembechler at Michigan, who, you know, came up as an administrator and then became an athletic director, you know, a couple places, including UConn, before coming back to Michigan. And, you know, he was there and, you know, inherited Jim Harbaugh right at the start of his tenure. I still remember Harbaugh acknowledging Ward in his introductory news conference. You know, and then again, the next few years were relatively quiet as far as off-field issues, but Michigan wasn't making the type of progress that it wanted to as far as the major sports. And what's really stood out to me, guys, here in the last 5 years is, you know, this on the plus side, you have these incredible successes. You have a first national championship in football since, you know, the late 90s, 97. You have the first championship in men's basketball for even longer, going back to the Big Ten's first men's basketball national championship since 2000 with Michigan State. And yet at the same time, you know, you look at the number of things that have happened, you know, and many of them involving, you know, staff members, not athletes. You know, these are not athlete driven scandals. These are coach driven. These are staff member driven. Obviously the Moore situation was, you know, him having an inappropriate relationship with a subordinate, a staff member there. Ward Manuel obviously hired Tyrone Moore after Jim Harbaugh left for the NFL. And, you know, I still remember distinctly a conversation I had, an interview I did with Ward Manuel and their then president, Santa Ono, in Santa Ono's office. This was the summer of 2023. And it was about, hey, you're having this great success in football, and yet there's been a lot of things that have popped up. I mean, the Matt Weiss situation, maybe the most serious one. And this was before Connor Stallions. It was before the Sharon Moore a scandal that happened last fall. So there's been even more since that meeting I had with those two leaders on that campus. It's just been a lot, right? And there's been success, no doubt, but there's also been scandal. And so it's a bit of a mixed legacy here, especially over the last few years.
2: Talking with Adam Rittenberg, ESPN senior college football writer here on Game Night. He's Justin Tinsley. I'm Matt Fontana. Adam, let's just for a second pretend that Ward Manuel, they do move on, right? That this does happen. How do you then view Michigan as an opportunity for somebody to come in? And do you think that it's still a very, you know, sought after job? Or do you think that there's going to be too much cleanup here for somebody to want to be able to take that position?
0: Well, I think yes and yes. This is always going to be a sought after job. It's one of the most recognizable brands in American sports. It's an incredible university, an athletic department that's won championships in multiple sports and had success both on the men's and women's side. So it's incredibly appealing, great place to live. So it's not going to be a problem for them to get candidates, but I do think the cleanup part, you know, has to be front and center. You know, I asked Ward Manuel a little bit about this at the Big Ten spring meetings in California about 6 weeks ago. You know, just the need for stability, the need for a period of time where Michigan isn't in the news for negative reasons, whether or not they're winning championships. And he acknowledged that was important after what's happened on my campus here the last 4 or 5 years. So if indeed he isn't returning as athletic director, I do think that next person, you know, has to push that forward. And, you know, they obviously spent a lot of money on this investigation that was done by a law firm here in Chicago. And, you know, that you do that because you need to show your constituents, your public, your folks on campus that you're taking this seriously. And I think that also has to ring true with whoever they would hire if they do make a change.
1: So, Adam, just one more question. I know that there's some meetings that's supposed to be happening this week with the University of Michigan in terms of what the future could look like. But how does a decision of this type of magnitude for somebody who isn't on the coaching staff, but is very visible, obviously, within that athletic department, how does this impact something like, let's say, the University of Michigan's football team with training camp about to open up?
0: Well, yeah, I don't think it directly impacts that program. I mean, yeah, but again, Ward Manuel ended up hiring Kyle Whittingham and that staff, and you know, was doing so ideally to support them through that first year. So it is a bit turbulent, but knowing Kyle, Kyle is as consistent and steady as it comes. And I think that was a part of the reason why Michigan hired him after this period where, you know, Harbaugh was obviously a great coach, but there was a lot that happened positively and negatively under his watch. Sherrone Moore, you probably wasn't ready for that job. And so you bring in a guy like Kyle Whittingham who knows what he's doing, doesn't need a lot of help, and I don't think would be fazed by a potential change here ahead of, you know, Kyle's looking at this as his last job. He wants to win a national championship. Does he care who his boss is? Sure. Does he want support? Sure. Is Michigan going to support him? I think they will no matter what. But, you know, it is a bit of a disruption, but I don't think it's going to affect the team's preparation at all.
2: It's going to be a very interesting, busy week there in Ann Arbor. I know Adam's going to be covering it from start to finish. Adam, best of luck with everything coming up this week, and we really appreciate your time tonight, all right?
0: You bet, guys. Thanks for having me on.
2: There he goes. Adam Rittenberg, ESPN senior college football writer. And, you know, yeah, it just seems to be at that point, too, Justin, where it's time to move on. It is time to just kind of that clean slate. And like Adam said, I agree. It's Michigan. There's going to be plenty of candidates that are willing to take that job. There's the resources there, but just putting that the right foot forward and just really getting that message out to the athletic department, the university, to say, hey, this is what we were doing, then we're not doing that anymore. We need to be standing on our P's and Q's here. We need to do everything right from here on out and try to get this thing turned in the right direction.
1: They have to make the right decision with this next hire, presumably if Ward Manuel loses his job, right? Mm-hmm. You know, we've talked about it. Adam was just talking about it. There is a ton of success this guy will always have to hang his hat on. Ward Manuel, that is. There's a ton of success, but there's even more controversy and honestly ugliness that comes with that era as well. Mm-hmm. So whoever this next hire is, it's a very, very important. They're not, look, again, as Adam just said, they're not going to have to go on LinkedIn.com to try to find qualified candidates to fill that position. I think they're going to be okay in terms of the body of candidates they can find. But picking the next person, man or woman, whoever it may be, this is one of the most important decisions I think a major school is going to have to make that doesn't involve a head coach of a football team or a basketball team, but somebody who is going to make those hires moving forward.
2: And that's the thing to what Adam brought up, which is right. They've had success on the court, on the field, like that. And if you want to turn the eye and be like, well, what's the job of the athletic director, right? Usually it's to win and now in today's day and age, turn a profit and make money and all those. Yep. It can't just be that. And I don't think it is that. And that's where Michigan, frankly, coming to this realization, I know they needed to launch an investigation. Let's also call us for what it is. There's millions of dollars on the line. They need to have everything buttoned up and do, you know, what's the word, with cause, right? They got to have all the reasons why they could potentially make this decision. And it all started with that investigation of Sherrone Moore. Here we are. And again, I would say maybe brighter days ahead for Michigan. They would sit there and say, well, we got natties. We got wins. Everything's just fine. It's really not. And I think the turn's coming here in Ann Arbor. So again, you're not going to want to miss it this week. I'm sure plenty of coverage coming up. Adam is a great follow on all that coverage to see where things lead coming up this week with Ann Arbor. Right here coming up, VAR and the refs continue to be a huge point of contention at the World Cup. Justin and I will give our thoughts on that. It's game night right here on ESPN Radio, the ESPN app.
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4: 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The Kansas City Chiefs didn't make the playoffs. 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

0: you about sports. You don't like when the refs insert themselves, the umpires make it about them, and the World Cup is the biggest stage in soccer. Sorry about it. Refs are going to have a hand in this. And now it's not even the refs. It's the computers and the VAR that's getting involved in the World Cup. It's game night right here on ESPN Radio, ESPN app, and SiriusXM Channel 80. He's Justin Tinsley. I'm Matt Fontana. 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It's on the forefront, I think, Justin, when it comes to this World Cup. Because you've had the, obviously most people know about the Flo Balogun situation where he was issued a red card, it got rescinded, he played, it didn't really help Team USA. You've had VAR, which for those that don't know, it's the video assisted referee is what they call that. It's no different than when the, you know, NFL refs go to the sideline, they look at the monitor. The NBA has a review system now, and it's being used, and people think it's being used too much in this World Cup. So I ask you, Justin Tinsley, you watched a lot of World Cup matches, you know, as I have as well. Do you think that this VAR and the refs have been too much in this tournament?
1: I think so. Not to the point where it's ruined the experience watching the game for me, but I do believe that knowing that it's there, there's also an over-reliance on it at times as well. I know we all want to make sure the referees make the right call at the right time under the most intense of circumstances. But I also feel like it's gotten in the way of the flow of the game. And for a system that is supposed to help you make the right decision, it's just led to more confusion at the end of the day anyway. So if I had to give VAR a grade thus far in the World Cup, I would probably give it a C at best.
0: Yeah.
1: It has been used at necessary times, but I also think it's taken away from the excitement of the game at times as well.
0: It has slowed it down. I think with soccer, which the hydration breaks is a whole nother thing, and then the stop with the officials going over and checking things, and when it goes against your team, that's always going to be something that you got to fight with, because it sometimes can be doing the right thing, but you're going to be upset because it took Flo Balogun off the pitch for Team USA. You're upset by that. But is it too much? Let's hear from Kendra Day St. Albin. She is a Apple TV MLS analyst. She was on Matt Myron, and she talked about the VAR in the World Cup.
2: I think we're re-officiating the game in these ways that are not meant to be. It was meant to be to get the clear and obvious correct answer, which we all want in any sport, whether you're throwing a flag or a challenge in basketball or whatever. But yeah, I agree with you. This is too much. And the sensor and the ball and all the things, like it's just crazy. And it just is taking away from the human element of the game. And I just think it's nuts.
1: I 100% agree, and I say what I just said a few seconds ago. We all want the right call to be made. I don't think that's ever an argument. I don't think anybody would oppose that, right, Matt? But when you take away from the natural flow of the game and you're not even getting the call necessarily right, then what are we doing this for? So when you hear Kendra talking about this, like, she's reflecting the sentiment of what I believe the great majority of World Cup listeners, watchers, however you consume the game, right? For me, it hasn't made this World Cup more enjoyable than any more in the past. And if you're not going to make the right call when you have the equipment and the technology to make the right call, then what are we doing here? Let's go back to the humanistic element of it. But again, this is all, you know, give and take, ebb and flow, whatever you want to call it. I just think it hasn't added to the World Cup experience in the way that I think FIFA thought it was going to.
0: And part of that is getting that call right. Like you said, we all want to see that. And it was really on the main stage there in the quarterfinals of Argentina and Switzerland. If you didn't see it, late in the match, Brielle Embolo, who plays for Switzerland, he was actually sent off with a yellow card, his second one, for what they call simulation in NBA terms. They caught him flopping. So what happened was there was a play. The referee pulled out a yellow card and originally gave it to Leandro Paredes, who plays for Argentina. Now, VAR intervened to review the case, And they said, actually, it was Mbolo who dove to draw the whistle. The ref overturned the foul, rescinded Paredes' yellow card, and actually sent Mbolo off for a simulation, which I think is just a funnier word than flopping. And I think it's a great question, Justin. I'm going to ask you, is that something the NBA needs to look into? Like, should they start handing out techs or flagrants or something? Create a whole new foul category for flopping and have video assist for identifying floppers in the NBA. Do we need it?
1: In theory, yes, it sounds great. In theory, it sounds like, hey, if we can eliminate this as much as possible, then why shouldn't we do it? But the answer is, it's going to slow the game down even more. And no sports league wants that, whether it's baseball, whether it's football, whether it's soccer. No sports league wants the actual game on the field to be slowed down, no matter how much they want the absolute right calls to be made at all times. Now, that being said, though, Matt, it would be a very interesting dynamic to test. I know summer league's almost over, but this would have been one of those things they could test out at summer league. Now, I don't think guys in summer league are flopping as much as guys who are on, like, guaranteed contracts within the NBA, because these are, for the most part, summer league is
0: they're fighting for a job. Yeah,
1: yeah, it's a job hunt. It's basically a job conference. So, in theory, yes,
0: you don't
1: want to
0: be seen flopping. You got a bunch of scouts.
1: Yeah, no way.
0: Watching
1: you can't. You can't flop in summer league. No way. Yeah, you can't flop in summer league.
0: Can't be doing that.
1: But no, that's just one of those things. And again, you got to hope the referees can make the right call at the right time. And I know that's a lot of pressure to put on that group of individuals. But the thing is, if you're going to give somebody a tech for flopping, you better make sure that that's an actual flop, because you don't want to have to rescind a tech that you just threw out. So that's what makes it difficult as well.
0: So I had to look this up, because the NBA's anti-flopping rule is as followed. In game, referees can assess an unsportsmanlike technical foul, which would award an opposing team one free throw. But additionally, the league is allowed to issue up to a $2,000 fine for post-game video-reviewed violations. What if it's like the yellow card system? Start adding it up. And if you hit a certain threshold, you don't even need to slow the game down. In the game, if it's egregious, sure, call the unsportsmanlike, give the free throw, move on. But what if after the games, I love what I do here at ESPN Radio. I'm available, NBA, if you need somebody. I'll watch every game every night, and I'll sit down, and I'll start making some tallies. When you hit five, you're going to get a notice. Hey, man, two more, maybe you sit a game. Maybe it's a stronger fine. And I get that it's always going to be subjective, right, JT? Like, it's going to be hard because what's a flop? Did he hit me? Did he miss? All that. I don't even know if I need to see it in-game, but I just need a little more of that accountability after the game. Even like that, with the threat of actual real, you know, consequences, I think they could change it. And I guess it also comes back to, do you feel like the NBA still has a flopping problem?
1: Yeah, I think the NBA has other issues other than flopping right now. Yes, it's always going to be an issue, but I feel like flopping was a major point of contention maybe about 3 or 4 years ago. Mm-hmm. Not saying that they've worked it out of the game, because they'll never completely work it out of the game, but that would not be on my list of major concerns right now for the NBA.
0: Yeah, and I don't want to sit here and applaud them too much, because like you said, I don't know if there's really they can do anything to completely eradicate it, but it feels better. It does feel a little bit better on how it goes. And I think, like anything, especially in the World Cup conversation we're having, the TV product is it. Don't lose sight of that. You want to have a good TV product, mm-hmm. Got to make it watchable. Coming up, we continue to discuss the World Cup in the semifinals. It's game night right here on ESPN Radio and the ESPN app.
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11: Make it back-to-back Wimbledon titles for Jannik Sinner. He defeats second-seeded Alexander Zverev in four sets. There were two tiebreakers. It's the Italian's fifth Grand Slam title. FIFA President Gianni Infantino says they will discuss expanding the World Cup from 48 to 64 teams in the future. To baseball, the starting pitcher's name for Tuesday night's All-Star Game in Philadelphia. It's on ESPN Radio. Phillies lefty Christopher Sanchez gets the start for the NL. Blue Jays' Dylan Cease for the AL. On the baseball scoreboard, final games before the All-Star break. No Sunday night baseball. And Seattle's Randy Arozarena doing damage against his former team.
12: The 2-2. Swung on, cross right field, hammered in the gap. Mesa back, he's at the track, makes a leap at the wall. It is good! Sail away, Randy Arozarena. Back at the trap, three-run home run. Sneaks it over the wall, and the Mariners have blown it open. 7-0 in the fourth.
11: Seattle Sports 7:10 a.m. Rosarena's 11th of the season. He does it against the Rays. Mariners end a five-game losing streak with an 8-2 win at Tampa Bay. Pirates have won 7 of 10. They've reached 15 wins on the season after clobbering the Brewers 14-5. Pittsburgh using a 10-run fourth. Paul Skeens, the winner, is 8-8. Strikeout 7 over 5 and a third. Cubs double up the Reds 8-4 in Cincinnati. Alex Bregman, a 3-run homer. Back-to-back days with home runs for Bregman also added an RBI double in the Chicago win.
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0: Sunday, July 12th, 2026. And this is Game Night.
1: Down to the final four semifinals of the World Cup. Who's going to take it all home? It's Game Night right here at ESPN Radio, the ESPN app, Sirius XM Channel 80, presented by Progressive Insurance. Justin Tinsley, Matt Fontan, and we're so happy to be joined by Nate Bucati, of course, MLS on Apple TV, lead play-by-play announcer, going to join us coming up in a few minutes here. And, you know, really excited to see these four teams match up because I know, you know, Justin, like I said, realistically, I think this was the best Final Four that you could have asked for. I know Team USA or Canada or Mexico is the hosts.
2: No.
1: North America, that would have been great.
2: I won't allow you to do that, Matt. I won't allow you to do that. No, yeah. This needs no disclaimer. Team USA was not considered one of the top four teams going into the World Cup. I understand we are here. We live in America. There's that emotional aspect to Team USA, and we wanted to see them win. I get that. Let's put that to bed. These are the four best teams Correct. In the World Cup. And if you want to see primetime soccer, if you want to see superstar soccer, football, whatever you want to call it, however you digest it, these are the best four teams. And I could not be more excited than seeing whatever the hell is about to happen because chaos is about to happen. Chaos has been happening the entire World Cup. Now we're about to get top four team chaos.
1: And stars on all four of the teams that are well-known and notable coming down for a chance to, you know, take home the whole thing. And it is interesting to see how it's played out over the time where you had the run that was probably about what most people expected for Team USA, but it wasn't worse. It wasn't bad. Right. They didn't make it, you know, they made it out of group play. They won a game in the knockout round. Okay, you had Canada have their run. You had the great feel-good story about Norway and everybody doing the rowing, and everybody loved them. You had your underdogs. And I always say this about the NCAA basketball tournament. Everybody loves underdogs until the Sweet 16.
2: Oh, yeah.
1: And then you really want to see the right teams advance. I know the opening weekend, everybody roots for the 16-1 upset, right? Everybody wants that upset, if you call it that. And the what's the most famous one in like the 15 or not 15-2, like the 13-4 match or whatever it is. There's always the one that things
2: the 5-12.
1: That's it. 5-12. Thank you. 5-12, exactly. Yeah. Everybody loves the 12 seed in that. But you eventually. There's something that feels warm and fuzzy in sports when the better teams win. And you like it when it's your team. You love the upset. But deep down, you feel better when the better teams get paid off, right? And I think that's where we're at in this whole thing, Justin. Like, I know that we had a great run again with Team USA. They love the Norway. But at the end of the day, the four best teams, the 1-4, since FIFA instituted their rankings back in 1992, this is the first World Cup that the 1-4 teams have all made it to the semifinals. I don't think that's a bad thing. I think that's a good thing for the game, and we're going to get to see it all coming up here on Tuesday and Wednesday.
2: Again, I couldn't ask for anything better than this. As you just mentioned, yes, upsets are great. Feel-good stories are great. But at the same time, we understand what the value a superstar can bring. It's just like this is not an apples-to-apples comparison. But you got to think about what the NBA experienced, those 8-9 decade-plus that LeBron went to the finals in the East. Yeah, were there good teams to potentially come out of the East? Of course, yes. You know, you had the Indiana Pacers there. You had the early Chicago Bulls with Derrick Rose there. But at the what you wanted your superstar in the finals. You wanted to see LeBron in the finals to see if he could do it this year, to see if he could rebound from last year. You want that discussion factor that comes with your superstars. That comes with a lot of loaded conversations in terms of like, oh, well, you want your favorites to be there. Yes, I'm sure that's true in a sense. You hope it really doesn't come out in a sinister way. But when I look at this World Cup, You give me these four teams. If you could have asked me which four teams I would like to see in the World Cup's final format going into this, these would be the exact four teams I picked. It's just, you can't ask for anything better than this. This is what you want to see.
1: It is. And the thing at the end of the day, the teams that were the favorites throughout the whole run, right? Not much has changed at DraftKings. Mm-hmm. It's been pretty much France. It's been Spain, England, and Argentina that have all been up there. So there's, I think, a rooting interest. You always, you know, again, if you wager, do responsibly, but I'm sure there's people, like, oh, a little long shot here or there. I'd imagine most people really kind of felt like it was going to be one of these four teams. So that's exciting to get ready to go for these semifinal matchups to see who's actually going to take it down. It's game night here on ESPN Radio. Justin Tinsley and Matt Fontana with you. Let's hear from Casey White. She is ESPN soccer analyst. She was on the Best Week Ever a little bit earlier today, and she talked about what she is expecting from that France-Spain semifinal matchup.
3: What's interesting about this matchup is you're basically taking the best offensive output, the best attacking output, and then putting against a Spain team who's only conceded one goal. And that's on top of the fact that Spain loves to possess the ball. They're very comfortable in tight spaces. They're able to possess. And that actually plays a little bit into the way France wants to attack. They like possession of the ball, but they don't necessarily need it with Dembele, Mbappe, Olise going forward at speed in transition. So something has to give in this game. Is France able to be stopped? I really don't think so, but Spain is probably the best team to have the opportunity to do this. I look at this game as somewhat of the final, to be quite honest with you, because both of these teams were predicted to be in the final, but they ended up on the same side of the bracket.
2: This really feels like an irresistible force, immovable object type of matchup, right? Mm-hmm. Because we know France can put points on the board. They're electric. They like to get out and run. Those guys can put the ball at conceivably at any given time. Whereas, and we just heard on that clip right there, like Spain, they're stingy as hell in terms of like letting those type of things happen. They're a slow of all of the four teams remaining. They're the most slow burn of a team in terms of how they like to methodically attack you on offense. So I wouldn't necessarily say this is the championship game, because you could potentially be seeing somebody like Lionel Messi in the final, and that guy's not a pushover. Argentina is not a pushover, but these are two finals, World Cup final level matchups that we're seeing before the actual World Cup final. And that's a good problem to have.
1: Yeah, and these ones, they've met quite a little bit on the international stage. Spain famously eliminated France in the UEFA Euro 2024 semifinals and then beat them again in the 2025 UEFA Nations League semifinal in a 5-4 bit of a shootout there. So it's been Spain that has had France's number, not necessarily in the World Cup, but in other matches and in other tournaments that they've been in, is going to be an interesting one. And then I think just mostly watching what Spain's going to do with Mbappe, right? And how much do they focus on him, and how much are they going to really kind of focus on getting the ball away from him? And that's going to allow other opportunities for France to be able to step up. So you'd like to look at it and say you feel like another bit of a shootout with some goals in this one. It's going to be interesting to see. It's here from Keith Costigan, MLS on Apple TV. He was on Primetime, and he gives some reasons why he likes Spain in this matchup against France as well.
4: If you're going to beat France, you have to do one thing really well, and that's keep the ball. And Spain do that better than anybody else. They've had the best defensive record in the tournament. They've only conceded one goal. More importantly, they very rarely give up shots on goal. So I do think anybody who's thinking, well, France, they just have more firepower, they don't understand the strength of the collective of Spain. I you know, this has been a tournament of the stars delivering: Mbappe, Haaland, Bellingham, Kane, Messi. Wouldn't it be ironic if it's Spain, the team of the collective, that end up lifting the trophy? I picked Spain at the beginning. I still think Spain are going to get it done against France, although France are going to make it mightily difficult because of the attacking options they have.
2: I agree, and that's what makes this matchup so compelling. A lot of people are focusing on Spain's ability to potentially keep France out of the net, which, of course, is a huge factor in this game. But there's also the factor of what France can do to put pressure on Spain's defense. And so, again, that's why I said this is irresistible force, immovable object. But here's another thing to think about. When we think about the historical context of this World Cup before we get out of here, Argentina is two wins away from doing something that hasn't been done since Pelé in Brazil, that hasn't been done in 70 years, and that's repeating as a World Cup champion. That would be one of the bigger sports accomplishments I think any of us will see in our lifetime. But again, you still got to go get those two wins, and they ain't going to be easy.
1: And what that would be on an already impressive resume for Lionel Messi. Ooh, boy. I mean, that's, yeah, you're talking GOAT. Yeah. You're talking absolute GOAT status. Not that he isn't already, but I think that might solidify it right there. Well, the NFL season is right around the corner. We got some eyes on some rookies. Justin's going to give us his top five rooks coming up. It's game night right here on ESPN Radio, the ESPN app.
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11: The Indians sell out Street. It all started June 24th, 1995. 41,845 fans packed Jacobs Field, the first sellout of what would be 455 straight.
12: To center field. Back is Edmonds. To the warning track. To the wall. It's gone. A grand slam. Hold on. The magic continues. The Indians win.
11: The record came to an end April 4th, 2001. Since then, the Boston Red Sox set the new Major League Baseball record with 794 straight sellouts between 2003 and 2013. The historic sellout run for the Indians spanned over parts of seven seasons in which the team won five straight AL Central titles and made two World Series appearances. 2,123 days, 19.3 million tickets, 455. A number we all know.
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1: Well, we all love the NFL draft. We all love getting that superstar, the next superstar on your team. Before you know it, rookies will be out there. Which ones have Justin Tinsley's eye coming up? It's game night right here on ESPN Radio, ESPN app, Sirius XM Channel 80, presented by Progressive Insurance. I'm Matt Fontana. He, of course, is Justin Tinsley. He's got his top five rookies ready to go for the season. Let's get to it.
0: 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From the top five quarterbacks.
15: Matthew Stafford was not going to leave the MVP off this list.
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17: 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This is crazy.
0: To the top five offseason additions.
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0: 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The top five rookies. Number five.
2: All right, so at number five, I'm going to start off on defense. I have first-year rookie linebacker C.J. Allen from the Indianapolis Colts. And I say this because there's been so much excitement around this guy heading into training camp. I mean, Colts general manager Chris Ballard basically said after drafting Allen, like, he stands for all the right things. He's going to be a day-one starter. He's going to be a fast mic. He's a green dot guy. And this guy will be making an impact from day one, week one, preseason game one. So I'm really looking forward to see what C.J. Allen does in the AFC South. He's got his hands full with the Texans there, the Jacksonville Jaguars, obviously the Tennessee Titans are hopefully on a come up. He's going to be very important being a defensive anchor for that franchise moving forward.
0: Number four.
2: All right, so at number four, I almost went with Jordan Tyson down in New Orleans, but I'm going to keep it at the wide receiver position. I'm going Carnell Tate in Tennessee. I think this is very important. You got your quarterback last year with Cam Ward. You need to get him a number one receiver, so I'm looking at Carnell Tate to make a huge impact for that Titans offense, and you got to figure that Cam Ward has to be, you know, foaming at the mouth to have a potential. What he hopes is a wide receiver number one in Tennessee with him, because best believe that dude was definitely a wide receiver number one at Ohio State.
0: Number three.
2: All right. At number three, I think a lot of people will have him in their number one or two, number two slot, which I can't disagree with. This is Jeremiah Love, the rookie running back. Just think he's going to be asked to do so much for that offense on day one, but he is the type of running back that can make an impact, obviously in the running game, but certainly in the passing game as well. And for a franchise that is still honestly trying to figure out where the direction they're going with their quarterback, he's going to be very important to at least give whoever's under center some sense of stability. So I hope he can get a long-term option at quarterback moving forward. But for right now, he will be the main cog on that offense moving forward.
0: Number two.
2: You got to go with the number one overall pick, Fernando Mendoza with the Oakland Raiders. I don't think he's going to be the day one starter. I do believe when you sign somebody like Kirk Cousins, you give him the opportunity to learn the game and not have the pressure of being that starter. But Matt, you're not the number one overall pick as a quarterback to eventually just sit on the sidelines for seasons to come. So he will play at some point this season. And it will be great to see if his leadership qualities, which he had at the University of Indiana, they won a national championship there. He won a Heisman Trophy there. It will be great to see if those type of leadership qualities really translate into a team, into a franchise that is in desperate need of leadership, especially at that position.
0: Number one.
2: All right. I saved the best for last. Look, you know I got to go here. Caleb Downs, Dallas Cowboys. Good grief. If you watched the Cowboys last year on defense, it was like trying to get your wisdom teeth removed with no anesthesia. It was that painful to watch. You can score 30 points in a game, but you're going to give up 35. What Dallas did this entire offseason, and I love the acquisition of Christian Parker as their new defensive coordinator, they doubled down, tripled down, quadrupled down on defense. And I say that as pun intended, because Caleb Downs is that type of game changer on defense. We saw what he could do at the University of Alabama. He is going to make a day one impact. He is going to be somebody that will be
16: the quarterback of that defense moving forward. And there was a lot of really good signings by Dallas in terms of this offseason. I really like what they did in the draft on the defensive end. But it when we talk about Dallas Cowboys defense, what used to be Micah Parsons, it starts with him. It now starts with Caleb Downs. He is the quarterback of that defense, and he is the rookie that I am most excited to see. And yes, that is for biased reasons. He's at number one.
1: There it is. Top five from Justin. Yes. I don't disagree. I don't.
16: So here's the thing. If you forgot, at number five, I have C.J. Allen, rookie linebacker for the Indianapolis Colts. At number four, I got rookie wide receiver from the Tennessee Titans, Carnell Tate. Number three, I got Jeremiah Love with the Arizona Cardinals. Number two, the number one overall pick, quarterback Fernando Mendoza with the Las Vegas Raiders. And at number one, once again, I will say that is my safety. I say that in my T.O. voice. That is my quarterback. That is my safety, Caleb Downs.
1: Love it. And I agree. The Downs pick, there were people that thought Dallas were going to trade up to go get him. They'd have to get up from 11. Yeah. And there were some trades that happened ahead of them. And you start feeling him slip a little bit. And you're like, oh, okay, this might actually really work. It just fits. It just fits. Caleb Downs playing for the Dallas Cowboys certainly fits. You know, I think, again, Mendoza, I would be absolutely shocked if he's not the day one starter there in Vegas. I fight people on this, Justin. I think you should sit your rookie for a little bit. I think there's just better examples of guys that it works out. I think the Drake May example is perfect. Sit him for a couple of games. Not sit him a whole season, but sit him until they're ready.
16: Right.
1: I don't think they can afford to do that with the Raiders. I think the excitement is too much. They're going to have to let him play. You know, but another one that you mentioned is Carnell Tate. And I got to tell you, you know, again, you mentioned him being a number one. He'd be a number one on almost any other college football team. He just had Jeremiah Smith, who's going to be one of the top prospects next year. I'm telling you, man, Carnell Tate can play. Kid can play. And that's where the Titans, they move on from Brian Callahan. You know, they're under this new era with Robert Saleh. They bring in, oh, gosh, I can picture his face. Brian Daboll. Brian Dable's the offensive coordinator. And Brian Daboll this offseason was already extolling the virtues of Carnell Tate, saying that he's picking this up as quick as anybody he's ever seen in his NFL coaching career, which is saying something, because Brian Daboll's been around a long time. You're right. It gave Cam Ward, just some confidence, you know, to say, like, listen, man, we're going to get you the weapons here to help you out. And I think they got a really good one there with Carnell Tate.
16: Oh, I can't wait to see how that blossoms. I believe that the difference between Cam Ward year one and year two could potentially be night and day. And that's because of what a talent like Carnell Tate brings to this roster. You can say whatever you want to about Brian Daboll, about how it ended for him in his head coaching stint there in New York, that he knows how to coach an offense. When that's the only thing he has to deal with, he knows how to coach an offense. So I'm really excited to see what that trio of Tate, Ward, and Daboll could look like down in Tennessee.
1: One honorable mention for me, because it continues this trend in the NFL draft, which I hate and it annoys me. It's Mekhi Lemon falling 20 to the Eagles, because they just keep letting the Eagles year after year, year after year. They keep picking in the 20s. And Justin, they just keep letting these players just slip on. Oh, just go ahead. Let this guy just fall to the Eagles and let them scoop him on up.
16: In the words of the great Jesse Pinkman, they can't keep getting away with this.
1: You can't keep letting Howie Roseman do this. Stop letting him draft good players in the 20s. Coming up, World Cup semifinals are set. We'll break it down. It's Game Night right here at ESPN Radio and the ESPN app.
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2: I'm Scott Ryder. Yannick Sinner wins his second straight Wimbledon title, fifth Grand Slam, after ousting Alexander Zverev in four sets. Starting pitchers for Tuesday night's All-Star game in Philly have been announced. Toronto's Dylan Cease for the American League, Philly's co-ace Christopher Sanchez for the National League last Sunday before the break in the Midsummer Classic, and the Phillies' other frontline starter was dealing in Detroit.
3: The count full, three balls, two strikes to Riley Green. Wheeler ready, the pitch. Swing and a miss, struck him out, blew him away. Fastball got him. It's his 10th strikeout of the day and his 26th double-digit strikeout game as a member of the Phillies.
2: Call on Sports Radio 94 WIP, All-Star snub Zach Wheeler, the winner, goes to 10-1, six scoreless with those 10 strikeouts as the Phillies blank the Tigers 5-0. The Rangers over the Astros 6-4 on a Brandon Nimmo walk-off single off closer Josh Hader. White Sox get to 50 wins on the season as they hammer the A's 9-1. The A's have dropped 9 straight. Orioles pound the Royals 8-2. Baltimore using a 5-1-6. Red Sox make it 9 straight wins, all on the road, topping the Mets 3-2 in 10 innings. Diamondbacks complete a sweep of the Dodgers 5-3 in L.A., Arizona's fourth straight win, Yankees' fourth straight win, a three-game sweep of the Nationals in D.C. 5-3. Ben Rice with a go-ahead two-run triple in the eighth. Late WNBA game goes to the Fever. They clobber the Aces 109-75 in Vegas.
4: 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I'll tell you who I think the top five breakout stars will be in the NFL this season. 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
5: We're down to four. Will it be France, Spain, England, or Argentina who wins the 2026 World Cup? We'll try to get the answer to that question tonight. It's game night right here on ESPN Radio, ESPN app, Sirius XM Channel 80, presented by Progressive Insurance. She's Justin Tinsley. I'm Matt Fontan. We're so happy to be joined by Nate Bucati, of course, MLS on Apple TV, lead play-by-play announcer. Nate, really appreciate your time tonight. And I want to make a statement that I said to Justin earlier in the show, and that was of the realistic chances, because I don't think Team USA had a realistic chance of making it here, these final four teams are the best thing that this World Cup could have asked for. Would you agree with that statement, that these final four teams in the semis are about the best that we could have asked for this World Cup?
6: Oh, absolutely. I make the analogy sometimes the NCAA tournament. I think usually the best tournaments are when you have some upsets and some Cinderella stories in the early rounds, but you have the heavy hitters making it all the way to the final four. And that's what we have for sure. I think these are the four best teams in the world. I think most of us felt like they were the four best teams in the world coming into this. And then you add the storylines to the games that we have coming up, both on and off the field. And I don't know how you could ask really any more than that.
7: So, Nate, I want to ask you a bigger picture question for a second. Argentina still has to win two more matches to be back-to-back World Cup champs. But what does this mean if Messi and Argentina can go back-to-back for the first time in World Cup history? What does that mean for him? What does that mean for Argentina?
6: Well, look, I mean, you're putting yourself in the category of the greatest of all time, not just as an individual, but as a national team. There hasn't been back-to-back since Brazil did it in terms of, World Cup champions. And I will say this, if you were to handicap, and I haven't looked at the odds, you guys might tell me I'm wrong, but my assumption would be that out of the four teams left, Argentina are the least favored to win. They've looked the least impressive, honestly, so far in this. They've looked vulnerable to all three teams that they've played here in the knockout rounds, and those teams were not exactly

0: likely powerhouses, but they have found a way to win every single time, and that's that championship pedigree, so you can't really count them out. And the thing that's amazing, guys, you know, a lot of people made the assumption when Lionel Messi started scoring a million goals in Major League Soccer that it was a reflection on the league of MLS. And those of us that have been watching him have been like, no, he's still him. He's still great. He's still one of the greatest players in the world, if not the greatest player in the world. And he's showing it again in this tournament.
1: Talk with Nate Buchady, of course, MLS on Apple TV, lead play-by-play announcer, Justin Tinsley, Matt Fontana. Nate, you're right, by the way. France is a favorite at plus 150. Then it's really like Spain plus 320, England plus 340, Argentina plus 360. So yeah, they really separate France from really the other three. And we had some other people on some other shows today kind of feel that the France-Spain matchup actually is the true final, and the winner will come out of that match. Would you agree with that?
0: Well, I think that's certainly the prevailing thought right now, based on the form of the teams and how they've looked going into this semifinals. But, you know, you guys tell me if I'm wrong. I don't want to get out over my skis here, but wasn't the consensus in the NBA that the Western Conference was going to provide, like that was the championship, like the Western Conference final?
1: Right.
0: For a lot of people, yep, was like the final.
2: Yep.
0: And then all of a sudden the Knicks got super hot and, you know, they go on and win the title. So, you know, I think we would all be foolish to discount the chances of the defending champions, you know, in Argentina, or a team like England, who have some of the best talent in the world. And they've obviously shown in this tournament that they've got incredible leadership skills. They know how to, you know, fight through adversity to win a game. And they've got a couple players that are playing like special players right now in Bellingham and Harry Kane. So, yeah, I mean, I understand what you're saying. I mean, look, I think the two best teams are France and Spain. But that doesn't mean that the winner of that game is going to win this World Cup.
2: So Gianni Infantino, he's confirmed that FIFA will look at expanding the World Cup to 64 teams after this year. And this is such a constant source of discussion in a sport like college basketball, right? But I want to know your opinion. What are the pros and cons of expanding the World Cup to 64 teams?
0: Well, for a guy that gets paid to cover games, you know, the pros, more games, guys.
1: Bring
0: more
1: it
0: work,
1: on.
0: You know, hopefully right, for everybody.
2: Fair enough.
0: I always look at it from a selfish standpoint first. But, no, in all seriousness, guys, obviously this is, again, a conversation we have in the NCAA tournament a lot, right? How far do we expand? There was and soccer is a sport that globally is very resistant to change. And that can be a good thing. That can be a bad thing. And there were a lot of people around the world who were slamming this expansion and saying that the inclusion of nations like Curaçao and Cabo Verde were cheapening what it means to qualify for the World Cup finals. And these teams are going to get blown out and they don't belong. And I thought there was a real sense of arrogance to that, kind of like the arrogance that you get from the Power Five conferences and college athletics. You know, oh, they don't deserve, those smaller conference schools don't deserve to be in it. And we've seen that smaller conference schools can make a lot of noise in the NCAA tournament. And we saw in this World Cup, Cabo Verde had something to say. Curaçao, I was in the building in Kansas City when they got their first ever point in the World Cup, and they got a draw against Ecuador, and their goalkeeper almost made history, had 15 saves in the game. I think everything that's happened in this tournament has been a justification for the expansion of the field. Now, going to 64, that's another big jump. and I can understand some people saying that it makes the qualification process less dramatic. But let's be honest, how many people actually get wrapped up in the qualification process? I know in the United States, it barely registers with people. I know in the rest of the world, people watch whatever soccer is on, so they watch it. But it's not as compelling as the World Cup itself. So I didn't really give you an answer about where I stand on it. But 64 always seemed like a good number to me. I felt like the NCAA tournament should have always stayed there. It's perfect for your bracket, you know?
2: Yeah.
1: Nice and easy. Nate, did want to ask you about the VAR, because Justin and I were having this conversation where it just seems to be showing up sometimes at, I would say, the wrong time, but not just, you know, peak time of some of these important matches. But Justin and I both feel like, hey, if you're going to get the call right, it's worth it. So just, Nate, you watch some of these matches. Do you think the VAR is in a good spot with this World Cup? Are they using it too much, not enough? And maybe some changes, if any, that you think they should do?
0: Yeah, well, it's appropriate we're talking about this right now because we've got this matchup of Argentina and England that's about to kick off. And if your audience doesn't know about the history of Argentina and England, I instruct them all to search the hand of God, which was, you know, one of the most infamous moments in World Cup history. Maradona slapped the ball into the goal and the referee didn't see it. And there was no video review back then. So Argentina got the goal. And after the game, one of the reporters, they all tried to ask Maradona if you know, he wouldn't admit that he had used his hand to knock the ball in. And then one of the reporters kind of slyly said to him, must have been the hand of God then. And Maradona kind of winked and said it must have. And from the rest of his life, Maradona referred, and everybody in the world refers to that as the hand of God. Now, Maradona also went on to score one of the greatest goals, probably the greatest goal in the history of the World Cup that same game. And they won. So there's bad blood there. But the point being is one of the most iconic moments in the history of the sport was a call that did not get overturned. And I don't know if that's a good thing or a bad thing. To me, it becomes legendary. Whereas now we litigate things in a replay system. And look, it's very American. We love replay in every other sport that we have, to the point where I think we've slowed the end of an NBA game down to where it's painfully hard to watch. And in the NFL, it started with you had some challenges and then expanded to, okay, now we're going to do turnovers. Now we're going to do touchdowns. Now we're going to do inside the last 2 minutes. And it just grows and grows. And what's happened with VAR in the soccer space, it was supposed to be implemented simply to fix the massive errors like the hand of God, the obvious ones that everybody can agree upon. But does it ever stop at that, guys? Of course not. Everything always expands because people get upset. And I'll tell you this much, it hasn't decreased the level of controversy in this World Cup. If you go to the Balogun situation, if you go to the situation with Croatia versus Portugal, there have been VAR interventions that people cannot agree on. And I don't know. I'm going to be interested to see where it goes from here, because it certainly has not reduced the amount of controversy around officiating.
1: Nate, great stuff. Enjoy the semifinals coming up, and we'll catch up with you down the road.
0: Hey, guys, thanks a lot for having me. I appreciate you.
1: Anytime. Great stuff there. Nate Buchady, of course, MLS on Apple TV, lead play-by-play announcer, getting ready to go for those semifinals. Great insight on that. Coming up, we'll talk about a commissioner that just keeps coming up a little short. 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

0: insult in sports. 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Perfect. 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Me too. 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We're undefeated. 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

0: when you're dealing with your kids, you're getting them advice, and I hear my parents say, sometimes you got to get out of your own way, Matt. Sometimes you just got to help yourself out. And I don't know if that's exactly what's going on in the WNBA right now with Kathy Engelbert. I don't think she's helping herself out, and I don't think she's getting out of her own way. 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So Kathy Engelbert is the WNBA commissioner. And on Friday, she was supposed to do an interview with the Dan Patrick Show. They were at the American Century Championship, the celebrity golf tournament in Nevada. I think everybody, Justin, like, you see it on TV. It's a lot of fun to watch. Like, Steph Curry's always there. I think Baker Mayfield was. Josh Allen's a big golfer. Marty Fish wins every year, the tennis player. So she's there. Dan's on site. And they're supposed to do an interview. It doesn't happen. Dan said that they waited for almost 2 hours. This was scheduled. They were supposed to do it here. They were supposed to do it there. They're waiting for her, and she just never shows up. And then eventually Dan just talks about it on the air. And I would say he was very respectful about it, but just let people know she kind of blew us off, you know? And she's coming under a lot of fire, I think, rightly so, for this. I know you have a lot of takes on this. I'm turning the floor to you, my man. Your thoughts on Kathy Engelbert basically blowing off Dan Patrick.
1: It's a horrible look for the commissioner of a major sports league in America. It's a horrible look for a commissioner that, let's just start with, I guess you could say, the positives of Kathy Engelbert. Like, from a business perspective, I think she's done a more than admirable job in the WNBA. I mean, she was the leader, and she helped secure the big media rights deal that the WNBA recently secured. Obviously, the WNBA has expanded under her watch to cities like Golden State, Toronto, Portland, soon to be Philadelphia. And she's just increased the revenue and valuation of the league. So I want to make sure that I admit, or I at least highlight what she is doing correctly from a business perspective. Now, where she falls short, where she falls remarkably short, and this is but the latest example of that, from a cultural perspective, from a media perspective, she's not great at all. In terms of, like, communication and just establishing that line of communication with the fans, the players, herself, these front offices, like, she's horrible at that. She's not great at it at all. Yes, I understand you can make a lot of money, but you don't know how to interact with people. You don't know how to interact with your players who have expressed disdain on certain issues, whether it be on-court activity, whether it be social justice issues. She doesn't meet the moment. She fails to meet the moment damn near every single time they need her to be something else, anything but a robot that makes money. And so when I hear these things about her blowing off Dan Patrick, it's just a horrible look, because you don't just do this for yourself. You do this for the WNBA. You do this for the league that you represent. And it may seem like, oh, if I just blow off an interview, it's not that big of a deal. And maybe it wouldn't be that big of a deal if she didn't have the history of issues with the media and doing things of this nature. She's, again, she can make money, she can print money, and that's great. And I understand that's probably the main source of, you know, what people expect from her. But I think when people look at the commissioner of a league, whether you like Roger Goodell or not, whether you like Adam Silver or not, these are frontward-facing guys who have to answer a lot of tough questions at time. Not saying that they answer it correctly all the time at all, but Kathy Engelbert doesn't even give herself a chance to be ingratiated beyond just the bottom line perspective. And she's not a good commissioner from that standpoint.
0: 100%. And she's going to go down. The stat I saw was between 2024 and 25. So not like 25 to 26, but 2 years ago. WNBA franchises saw a 180% growth rate year over year, which was double the previous year-over-year record for any sports league. So again, 2 years ago, Who came in the league? Oh, that's right. Shattered a record for growth, right? And I'm with you, Justin. Like, Kathy Engelbert is the commissioner, but you got to look at a lot of the players. And I'm not just going to say Caitlin Clark because she's a part of this conversation in a way, but the growth of WNBA has been a lot to do with the players. So then I look back at Kathy Engelbert and I say this. Okay, you've had this massive, historic, never seen before growth in any league. No sport, no professional sports league has done what the WNBA has done over the last 3 to 5 years, right? There's going to be mistakes because this is uncharted water for anybody, right? And the thing is, they're trying to rapidly, I think, catch up to even where they're at today with player pay, with the officiating, even with the media deals and the media rights and all these other things. I understand that can be an excuse for the league to not be where they're at. That can't be an excuse for Kathy Engelbert. That cannot be. Because she needs to be the one leading this and the one to say, I'm going to forge this path. We are going places that have never been done before with this league. We are going to make mistakes. There's going to be issues. It's not all going to be sunshine and roses, but we got to get there. And you're going to have to follow my lead on this. So when she does something like this, which I frankly, more than anything, that's just embarrassing. It just comes off as unprofessional.
1: Yeah.
0: And they're fighting this in so many different fronts of the WNBA, trying to prove that they are professional and that people should take this serious and people should be investing their money. You guess somebody like this can't show up on time? And somebody that's Dan Patrick, that's not some controversial figure that she didn't want to do the interview because you're going to get trapped with questions. He is your ally trying to help you out, and you make him look bad now too. Because you derailed his show or, you know, all that kind of stuff. And the final thing I'll say on this is I had to look this up too. Because what did Kathy Engelbert do before she became the commissioner? In 2019, she became the commissioner of the WNBA. She worked at Deloitte for 33 years. It's an accounting firm. She actually became the first woman to lead one of the big four accounting firms when she was named its CEO in 2015. That's not a sports league.
1: Nope.
0: I trust me, I'm not downplaying what they do. But that's maybe where some of this disconnect is coming. What was her background? I get she knew money. She knows how to do that. Like you said, I don't deny that. I'm not worried about that.
1: Right.
0: It's the other stuff that comes with running a sports league that maybe even at this point, still 7 years in, she haven't quite gotten figured out yet.
1: What comes with running a sports league, people's business. Yes, I understand that you make a ton of money for this league. The league is seeing exponential growth under your leadership, and that is great. But the difference between the WNBA and Deloitte, we watch what the WNBA does on TV. We don't watch people do their jobs at accounting firms. Now, Deloitte is one of the biggest companies in this country, so I'm not playing what do whatsoever, but we don't get streaming services to watch Deloitte. You know what I'm saying? We don't buy jerseys because that accountant over there is damn good at their job, and I want to be just like that accountant, which I hope they are great at their job. But you're in a people first business here, and if you don't know how to talk to people, you don't know how to react to people, relate to people, that's going to show up. And regardless of what you do in a boardroom, It doesn't matter, because people feel like this is a robot. I'm dealing with a human AI figure at this point.
0: And especially where it is going to be also an opportunity to put your stamp on this and how you want to do it. Like I said, the WNBA has never been more popular than it's ever been before. It's never been in this position. This is your opportunity to kind of put your thumbprint on it and say, this is going to be the legacy that we're going to do, but also I want her to set it up for the future. I'm not trying to kick her out of her job. She can keep it, but also understand,
1: right?
0: I don't want this to unravel. They've done so much work. They've gotten to this point. Don't let it all go away. Coming up, we're still on LeBron watch, plus the Claws return, potentially put on pause. It's game night here on ESPN Radio.
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7: Tilapia. 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
12: Ryder, Yannick Sinner wins his fifth Grand Slam and second straight Wimbledon title. The top seed defeating second seeder Alexander Zverev in 4 sets. Longtime NBA coach Frank Vogel agreeing to be Golden State's associate head coach under Steve Kerr, reports ESPN's Shams Charania. The top overall pick in the NBA draft, A.J. Devonta, with 23 points and 7 rebounds in the Wizards' summer league win over Sacramento. Phillies lefty Christopher Sanchez will start in his home ballpark for the National League. Tuesday night's All-Star game, it's on ESPN Radio. The Blue Jays' Dylan Cease gets the nod for the American League. On the scoreboard today for the All-Star break, the White Sox continue to rack up runs against the A's.
13: The 1-0. Swinging a fly ball to right. It's deep, and it is gone up the top of the fence and over. Butler made a leaping attempt, and he couldn't get it. Graydon Montgomery with a 3-run homer. It's 6-1.
12: A six-run first for Chicago. The call on ESPN 1000. Rookie Braden Montgomery, that 3-run shot and an RBI single as the White Sox clobber the A's 9-1. Chicago outscoring the A's 24-2 in the series. The Red Sox make it 9 straight wins. The season high 3-2 winner over the Mets in 10 innings. Phillies shut down the Tigers 5-0 behind 10-1 Zach Wheeler. The Rangers walk off the Astros 6-5. Brandon Nimmo the walk-off single. And the Braves beat the Cardinals 4-3 in St. Louis. They scored the winning run on an error.
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0: Sunday, July 12th, 2026. 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
1: The NBA world awaits LeBron James' announcement decision. Where is he going to play basketball next season? He might know. We don't know. But we can guess on which team it's going to be. 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Justin Tinsley, Matt Fontana. 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Then tune into the 2026 ESPYs on ABC and the ESPN app on July 15th at 8 p.m. Eastern. So everybody's waiting. I don't know. Maybe that could be an ESPYs package, Justin. You get to announce LeBron's destination. That'd be pretty cool.
2: That'd be really damn cool.
1: Get up on. Wait. Bron is going to go to?
2: Oh, I thought you were really about to make an announcement.
1: No, I shouldn't have done that. I should not have raised everybody's blood pressure on that. But we're all waiting to see where LeBron is going to be for this season coming up. And, you know, it's funny, Justin, because at this point, I feel like that list of for sure nots is bigger than the potentials, right? Like, we know he's not going back to the Lakers. Reportedly not going to be going to the Spurs. And we just haven't heard anything about Oklahoma City. I guess it's like, you know, I don't think he's going to the Hornets. We've heard nothing about the Magic. We know he's not going to the Celtics. So that list is larger, and it sounds like that list of potentials are the Cavs, the Heat, Philly, maybe still the Warriors.
2: Yeah, I'm not signing the clutch, so I don't know how the inner workings of these discussions have gone. For the most part, I have enjoyed Rich Paul giving a, you know, sneak peek process into how a decision could potentially come to be. But for me, this all comes down to two teams, Cleveland and Philly. One is about emotion. One is about a basketball fit. You and I, we talk about this all the time. I think wherever LeBron signs, one, that's where his career is going to end, whatever team it is. But two, he wants to win another championship.
1: Yes.
2: He wants to put himself in position to try to win another championship because he is a player whose entire career has been based on how much can he win. Can he win as much as a Magic Johnson? Can he win as much as Larry Bird? Can he win as much as Kobe Bryant? And, of course, Kareem Abdul-Jabbar, Michael Jordan. You know, can he win with the greatest winners that we've ever seen in this game? I can't see him picking somewhere, winning a championship. It may be 1B on his list of priorities. I think it has to be 1A.
1: That's all he's done for almost 20 years. That's all he's ever wanted to do, and he doesn't need the money at this point. I understand that he might want to cross that bucket list off of like, oh, we'll play with Steph Curry. They're not winning a championship with the Golden State Warriors. Not that roster. There's a rebuild coming. They're just waiting for Steph to call it on when he wants to move on. But all that aside, I agree, and that's where – let's hear from Myron Metcalf because you hear Matt Myron every Sunday on ESPN Radio. We'll hear him soon on the weekdays. Very excited for those guys. But Myron was saying – that's not what LeBron's actually trying to go get is another ring. Let's hear Myron Metcalf.
3: This isn't Brady going to Tampa Bay and leading them to a championship. He's going to be the number two guy wherever he goes, at least.
4: Probably number three.
3: Number three in some situations. So I don't think that's his goal. because I know if he gets that fifth ring this way.
4: So what's his goal?
3: He's not going to get the credit. I think he wants the one thing he can do that no one else has done is just play forever. And I think he just wants to extend his career. I think he wants to be a guy who's 45, 46, somehow still contributing in the NBA and just being something we've never seen before in sports history. I think he's more inspired by the longevity of the Tom Brady
4: so you think
3: than
4: he's
3: the
4: like-
3: championship push.
2: See, I think he's already in Myron Metcalf, one of my favorite colleagues here at ESPN, just an all-around great guy, but I got to disagree with him here.
4: He's already got
2: the longevity clause. He's already checked that off. He's played longer than anybody else. There's never been someone as iconic for this long, you know? He won't be the number one option on a team anymore. But guess what? He showed last year he can still be the number one option on many nights. He showed when Luka and AR went down, he could still lead a team to not just in from a statistical standpoint, but from wins and losses as well. Wherever he goes, a championship will be at the very top of his list of hopes and what he can do and whatever jersey he puts on next. Yes, personal happiness is very important as well, but he's going into his 24th season. I do think he wants to play 25 years just to have that nice round number of 25, but best believe a championship is on his to-do list. He's not just going to sign with Orlando just because he likes Disney World. That's not the case. You know what I'm saying?
5: I don't know any other reason other than winning a championship that matters to LeBron. I don't. And that's the same thing. I respect Myron very much. I completely disagree with that. I don't know what else he would want to do. He doesn't need the money. And yes, I guess the point that Myron's trying to make is, it's like, what's the point of winning a championship if he's not going to be the number one guy? And it almost like doesn't count. And I understand that. But I just think, him playing until he's 46, just that example, right? Him playing versus 46 versus being a contributor at 42 and winning a title, that is much more impressive. That is much more impressive. And especially if it's a team, Philly, Cavs, Miami. I think they all have this in common. It would be because of Bron that they won a title, right? Because those teams, I guess Miami, a little different. I guess Philly even too. Like, they just got Jaylen Brown. They just got Giannis. But like LeBron, I'm just going to say the Cavs, okay? He comes to the Cavs. There's no question about it that he was the thing, the linchpin to get them over the hump to go win a championship. That is quite the mark on his career, is that not? To say at 42 years old, I might not have been the best player. I might not have been the second best player, but I was the number one reason they won a championship. I was what got them over that hill to go win a championship. I think that does matter to him. And especially to try to get one more ring. I don't think he's ever going to catch Jordan. But again, say you won your fifth at 42, like, not all champion. Like, there's always background on championships. It's not just, oh, I won this ring. It's, yeah, I won this ring and beat a 73-win basketball team. It was this ring that I won for the Lakers and all that. I think that matters to him. And I just don't know. And if it's not about winning a championship, why is he going to play? Just retire, you know?
2: I mean, yeah, look, I feel you, man. And as you just said, we remember each ring differently. Like, this is a guy that has four rings, four finals MVPs, and the only player in history to ever win finals MVPs with three different franchises. Mm-hmm. You know, like, that right there will set him apart from any other player that has ever played the game of basketball. But you know he wants a chance at that fifth ring. I think that if a championship wasn't near the top of his list of hopes for whatever this next chapter would look like, I think we would have got an answer already. I think he probably would have retired already. Like, he has nothing left to prove in the game of basketball from a statistical standpoint, because he's done everything. Mm-hmm. He's going to be near the top or at the very top in so many statistical categories that we talk about. He is the new Wilt Chamberlain in that regard, but he wants another ring. His last ring with the Lakers in 2020, he couldn't even really celebrate it.
4: Right.
2: You know, the season started again in, what, 6 weeks after the last, after the ring? And then the world was still basically in shutdown mode because of the pandemic. Mm-hmm. He hasn't been able to celebrate a title since 2016 when he was in Cleveland. It's been over a decade. He hasn't seen a parade since then. So, he wouldn't be the finals. I don't think most people would think he would be the finals MVP if he can get a ring next year or maybe even the year after that. But to your point, though, Matt, that team does not win a championship without LeBron because he's way too smart of a basketball player. And even at 41, soon to be 42 years old, he makes way too much of an impact on the game for him not to be an integral part to a championship team.
5: Wanted to ask you quick, Kawhi Leonard situation. For those that don't know, he was reportedly, or at least a trade was agreed to send him from the LA Clippers back to the Toronto Raptors, where he won a championship with a couple of years ago. But there is an NBA investigation into Kawhi Leonard where it was alleged that he could have been paid outside of the NBA salary cap, basically for alleged fraud, maybe making money that should have been put up there. So the trade is on hold right now while the NBA is investigating. So, Justin, I ask you, big deal, not a big deal? Do you think it eventually is just going to go through?
2: I think it's a big deal if there is punishment handed down and the trade is rescinded. Because then if you're the Clippers and you're the Raptors and there's really no more free agents to go out there and try to convince to come to your team, then it's like, now what?
5: Right.
2: Then what do we do? So at this point, I'm going to say it's a medium deal. But if there is discipline handed down, then I'll elevate it to a high deal.
5: Yeah, I would imagine the Raptors, they said they knew all about this when they still decided to make the trade. I don't understand why they don't let the trade go through. And then if the investigation results in something, okay, maybe Kawhi is suspended while he's on the Raptors. Sorry, Toronto, you knew you had to do that. Mm-hmm. Or you knew you might have to pay the piper on this. And then for the Clippers, fine, draft pick loss. Doesn't change if he's there or not. I really don't understand why this trade hasn't gone through yet, but remains to be seen. Coming up, we'll continue to discuss a scandal-ridden tenure. Speaking of scandals, and this one's in Ann Arbor, it's game night here on ESPN Radio.
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14: Len Barker getting a sign from Ron Hesse. Wind up, here it comes. Fly ball center field. Manning coming on, he's there. He catches it. Len Barker has pitched the no-hitter. A perfect game for Len Barker.
13: That highlight courtesy of 3WE. Barker tosses the only perfect game of Cleveland Indians history and the last no-hitter. He never got a three-ball count in that game and struck out 11. The Indians got a 3-0 victory over the Blue Jays. It was the 10th perfect game in Major League history and one of the most attended games in Cleveland history. Even though 7,290 people are being truthful about their attendance of Len Barker's perfect game.
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0: come out today. They could be reviewing the future of athletic director Ward Manuel, and a decision could be coming up on Thursday. It's GameNet right here on ESPN Radio, ESPN app, Sirius XM Channel 80. He's Justin Tinsley. I'm Matt Fontaine. 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Ward Manuel's been the athletic director at Michigan since 2016. So he's been on the job for a decade. And Justin, that decade has been filled with a lot of controversies. The field, there's been national championships, yes, men's basketball, college football, revenue gained and all of that. But beyond that, you probably start with the Sherrod Moore situation. You go back to the Connor Stallions and sign-stealing situation under Jim Harbaugh. But beyond that, you had also a pattern of just, I don't want to say, like, it's misconduct is what it is. And it was drunk driving arrests. You had a coach on the football team that was using computers for crimes, team-issued computers for crimes. You've had, you know, Juwan Howard hitting other coaches. Like, you've had all these things that have happened under Ward Manuel's watch in his decade there at Michigan. And it sounds like it's finally coming to a head, which coincides with the investigation in the Sherrod Moore situation. And it sounds like Michigan's ready to make a move here.
1: And it just sounds like Michigan needs the start of a new day. Mm-hmm. You mentioned that Ward Manuel has found a ton of success financially and on the field. And I think both of those things have kind of gone hand in hand in a lot of ways. But you can't have that level of success with having an even higher level of infamy. And you read off a litany of the transgressions that have happened under Ward Manuel's watch. Mm-hmm. As I said earlier, and I want to emphasize this again, if you have kids and your kids are in school and you find out the principal of their school, whether it's elementary school, middle school, high school, whatever, and you found out that the principal of that school had 24 transgressions under their watch, from teachers to administrative staff to janitors, whatever the case may be, would you be comfortable with your child going to that school? Then how that can comfortable with letting all of these things happen under one guy's watch as your athletic director? And you mentioned these weren't just, the guy was using school issued computers to commit crimes online. We're talking about like actual physical alleged crimes, whether it be sexual assault, rape, drunk driving, the things that have actual impact on so many people just beyond Michigan's athletic department. That's a stain that winning can't erase. And if I'm Michigan, if I'm working at the University of Michigan, at some point you have to tell this guy, thanks for the success, but we need to move on. And it's why their next hire is more important than whoever your football coach is, whoever your basketball coach is, whatever. They have to get this next athletic director right if they do decide to move on from Ward Manuel, which it appears that they are.
0: And that's where, is it necessarily Ward Manuel's fault that some coaches or some people in the athletic department were arrested for OVI? No. It's not like he was in the car. It's not like he did that. But also, you have got to look at a culture standpoint and say, are we hiring people that are okay with this, that would do these type of things? That's where it's very clear and obvious that Michigan has failed over and over and over again, is hiring of these types of people. Exactly what you're talking about, Justin. Do you trust these people as educators and administrators and overseer of young people? Do you trust them? And through 24 different allegations or 24 different transgressions, some, again, like you said, varying levels, some extremely serious, some maybe not so much, but it all just comes back to a common thread here that it sounds like they're hiring the wrong people. And that comes back to who the people are in charge of the hiring. Who does that eventually go all the way up to? That is Ward Manuel, who was the athletic director of the University of Michigan. Again, we want to make it clear, he still is. There's nothing official right from the school. There has just been reporting today that the future is in doubt with him, and that there is a board meeting scheduled for Thursday where we might get a little bit of news on this. Now, Adam Rittenberg, ESPN senior college football writer, he joined Justin and I a little bit earlier in the show. Great question asked to Adam. How will the Ward Manuel tenure at Michigan be remembered? Here's Adam Rittenberg.
2: Well, it was eventful, right? You know, Ward is still, you know, that sort of traditional athletic director model. You know, someone who was a college athlete, you know, former lineman for Bo Schembechler at Michigan, who, you know, came up as an administrator and then became an athletic director, you know, a couple places, including UConn, before coming back to Michigan. And, you know, he was there and, you know, inherited Jim Harbaugh right at the start of his tenure. I still remember Harbaugh acknowledging Ward in his introductory news conference. You know, and then again, the next few years were relatively quiet as far as off-field issues, but Michigan wasn't making the type of progress that it wanted to as far as the major sports. And what's really stood out to me, guys, here in the last 5 years, there's been success, no doubt, but there's also been scandal. And so it's a bit of a mixed legacy here, especially over the last few years.
1: If people remember you in multiple ways, it probably is not going to be great for your legacy and how people talk about you, especially in a case like this, because you're thinking about it's sports, it's wins, it's losses. Have you brought championships here? He's brought championships to that university. We've said that multiple times in this show. He's had a lot of success on the field as the athletic director of the University of Michigan, and he has made them an exorbitant amount of money. But there's always a but. And if they're and if the character of the people that you hire will last longer than the success that they produced on the field, then that's always going to go back to you. And I think that will be Ward Manuel's ultimate legacy at the University of Michigan.
0: I mean, he's also going to, I don't want to say be the athletic director for one of the biggest scandals in NCAA history, but like the cheating and the Harbaugh, I mean, should they have won that national championship? I don't think so. I think they should have taken that national championship from them away. They took it away from USC for just guys getting stuff out there. That didn't impact the game. Right. What Michigan was doing was literally cheating the game and cheating their opponents. And you would say, well, they didn't win the national championship after all that, and they didn't really used to win all that. It doesn't really matter to me. I think they were doing things that just, it's not, oh, we just found this. Like, you went out of your way to cheat the game. And did Ward Manuel know about that? I don't know. Probably not. But you were the overseer of it while it was happening, let alone Jim Harbaugh leaving because he knew what was coming, to then hire Sherrone Moore, which I guess, again, at the time you kind of felt like and believed that was going to happen, but to not know what was going on around that, that's a fireable offense right there. We got the MLB All-Star festivities. They're coming that way tomorrow, but it doesn't feel all that festive. It's game night here on ESPN Radio.
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1: Wins the celebrity golf tournament in Lake Tahoe. Former NHL star Joe Pavelski finished second, Steph Curry third. And the PGA, Tom Kim wins the Scottish Open at 17 under. Rory McIlroy finishes five back. Phillies lefty Christopher Sanchez named the starter in his home ballpark for the National League in Tuesday night's All-Star game. Blue Jays righty Dylan Cease gets the start for the American League. And the hottest team heading into the All-Star break is the Red Sox. They continue to roll.
2: Sigler to the right side. Swings, drives one to left field. This will get the run home. Back goes Taylor. Turns, makes an over-the-head catch for the out, but no chance to get the run home. It's a sacrifice fly. And the Red Sox lead for the first time today, 3-2.
1: Red Sox, a surprising season high ninth straight win. That was the game winner in the 10th as the Red Sox take down the Mets 3-2, their first 9-0 road trip since 1977. The Phillies blank the Tigers 5-0 behind Zach Wheeler, who struck out 10 and is now 10-1. Tarik Skubal, the loss. Braves beat the Cardinals 4-3. Diamondbacks with a sweep of the Dodgers in L.A. 5-3, the final. Arizona takes it. Padres take down the Blue Jays 5-4. Giants edge the Rockies 3-1. Another late win for the Yankees. Ben Rice, go-ahead two-run triple in the 8th. New York 5-3 victory at Washington. Mariners smoke the Rays 8-2. And the Pirates blow out the Brewers 14-5 for a sweep.
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7: Well, I beat the drum and hold the phone. 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
8: Oh, that's right. 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JT, how excited are you for the Home Run Derby, for the All-Star Game? 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
9: To be honest with you, my excitement level isn't really that high.
8: Okay.
9: If I'm looking forward to anything, it's definitely the Home Run Derby because there's that emotional connection to the Derby. I do think that the Home Run Derby is the best event in all-star game sports. It holds for me the same sort of nostalgic and emotional connection that the slam dunk contest used to have, in the NBA. But I'm actually pretty excited about this field that's in the Home Run Derby. I know you want to see guys like, Fernando Tatis. You want to see guys like Shohei Ohtani, you know, the big name guys. And trust me, I want to see him in there as well, but you got two Phillies in this field, and I'm not saying that either one of them will win. I think both of them have an extremely high chance to win. But, like, come on, man. Let's give these Philly fans there what they want. I would love to see Harper versus Schwarber for the home run derby title. It's not like they haven't gone toe-to-toe on that stage at the Derby before. They did it back in 2018. But yeah, now I'm just excited, man. I'm excited about that, and hopefully I can be proven wrong because there is some drama going into the All-Star game as well.
8: Yeah, I love it because there's some of the big names in it. These are the home run leaders in all of baseball. Kyle Schwarber is 32. He's in.
9: Yep.
8: Yordan Alvarez is 31. He's not. But then Ben Rice, 29. He's in it. Junior Caminero, he's got 28. He's in it. You mentioned Shohei, unfortunately, not going to do anything this week. He's actually going to have a procedure, some treatment done on his knee, so he's going to miss all of it, which sucks. You know, you want.

0: see him out there, but you know, understand that it's probably for the best for him, for the Dodgers, for the second half of the season. You want to see him out there playing regular season games, which is fun. Now, the other thing about All-Star games, and this happens with the Pro Bowl, probably is the best example, where 7th, 8th, and 716th alternates somehow make their way into the games, and you're like, what's that guy doing here? It's, oh, wait, somebody's injured. Or in baseball, it is different, because if pitchers can't pitch, you know, they threw on Sunday, and they can't turn around for Tuesday. Like, they need guys that are going to be there. And that's kind of what happened with Zach Wheeler. So, Zach Wheeler, who, by the way, should have been an all-star the gate.
1: Goodness.
0: Going into this weekend, I'll give you, this is including a win from this past weekend. Zach Wheeler is 10-1 on the year and a 2.1 ERA.
1: How?
0: With over 108 strikeouts, 0.89 whip, walks, hits, per inning. The guy's electric. Should have been an all-star anyway.
1: Mm-hmm.
0: He wasn't. So then baseball comes a call in and says, hey, do you want to come to the All-Star game after all? And he goes, no, I don't. And he said, I'm not going to be disrespected like that. And I'm not going to be their fifth option to make the All-Star game. I kind of respect that from Zach Wheeler, right? I do.
2: I mean, I absolutely do. Now, I understand some people would probably look at it and be like, well, is there a pay increase that comes with being an all-star? Can you get it, pad your pockets a little bit more? But sometimes you got to stand on business, man. You read his resume out, 10-1, low two ERA, over 100 strikeouts in the first half of the season. In what world does that not get you an all-star nod?
0: I don't know.
2: Like, that is objectively wrong. I understand this is, you know, voting process. People have their say so. No, this was objectively wrong. This was not a snub. This was an egregious omission of justice. That's what I would say about this omission. Not a snub.
0: And that's the crazy thing is maybe the Phillies, they already had six guys going. It's in Philly. And they led all of baseball with six. They've got Christopher Sanchez, who is starting, by the way, for the National League. So maybe that had something to do with it. They had too many guys going from one team. But I also look at it, I'm like, oh, wait a minute. Aren't the Phillies one of the better teams in baseball? They're two games behind the Braves, but like, it's not, there's some bottom feeder and they're just getting a bunch of players in because it's at their ballpark. No, they're a good team, and they have a lot of guys deserving to go. Zach Wheeler was one of them. He declined the invitation because he wasn't picked outright. Let's hear from Doug Glanville, ESPN MLB analyst. He joined primetime here on ESPN Radio a little bit earlier, and Doug gave his reaction to Zach Wheeler declining the All-Star game.
3: Wow, I just want to know if someone's going to break the sound barrier go light speed. Or something. I mean, it's incredible. I mean, Skeens is, you know, definitely adds more finesse to his style, but, you know, Mizorowski has emerged as someone who has all this power with that much command. It's really incredible what he's doing with that. So you're talking 104, 105, and when he's amped up, he's 105. So I'm just, you know, going to sit back and just enjoy that because these are great pitchers who are young, exciting, and have a mix of, a rare mix, really, of great, great power. Power we really haven't seen with command to go with it.
2: Yeah, look, I just keep focusing on Zach Wheeler, man. I just keep focusing on that. And as you just mentioned, Matt, like, they already had six guys on the team. You know, they already had six guys that were named to the All-Star team, rather. Well, he should have been the seventh.
0: Mm-hmm.
2: He should have been the seventh. I get it. But there's no way that you can look at his body of work during the first half of this season and come up with any reason as to why he shouldn't be on the All-Star team.
0: I agree.
2: I know I keep repeating myself, but that's how asinine this decision is. That's how ridiculous this decision is.
0: And the thing is, it's an honorable thing. It matters to these players. And not just, like you said, there's a monetary thing. They all have bonuses, and it matters to, from a contract standpoint, sure. It's a respect thing. And guys know who's supposed to be there. And I get that baseball, they love saying that unlike a lot of the other sports, baseball is the one sport, every single team gets one. Every single team gets an all-star. And I like that. I think that's really cool. Because even when your team is really bad, there's at least some reason for you to tune into the game and see if your guy gets into the game. You know, the baseball All-Star game, again, there's just something romantic about it. There's something that I love. I loved when they all wore their home jerseys, right? Like, I wish they got back to that more of everybody wearing their own individual jerseys. Like, that's cool. And you go back to the history of the game and watching Cal Ripken go out there next to Derek Jeter and him give his spot up, and they're switching spots and making sure he could play one, you know, all that. But, like, this just, it was wrong. Yeah, it was egregious. And that's where if Zach Wheeler doesn't want to deal with this, then that's fine. And the other part of it, you know, too, Justin, some of these guys don't go because they want to rest. Like, I'm in Cleveland. Yeah. Jose Ramirez, it was, like, literally, Jose Ramirez last year was selected to the All-Star game. No bones about it. And he said, no, I'd rather rest. I have a couple of days off here. I need to make sure that I'm in the best chance, best position physically to help my team make a run here in the second half. I'm sure there's plenty of guys that come from that standpoint. Like the pro, I hope it doesn't get to the Pro Bowl level where literally a Pro Bowl is a nuisance to the NFL players. Don't nobody want to play in that
2: game. They need to stop the Pro Bowl.
0: Yeah, they do the games now. And, you know, that's all different, but that's a dog with fleas, man. That's bad.
2: Yeah, just like name Pro Bowlers, but don't actually play the Pro Bowl.
0: Sure.
2: Now, in terms of baseball, to your point, though, Matt, if you're a baseball player, you don't get a break like this at all, except during All-Star break. And so I can understand why even the stars would be like, look, I understand the purpose of us playing in these games, and I'm honored to be selected to play in this game, but if I can get a week's worth of rest during the middle of a 162-game season, that's pretty enticing to not want to take advantage of.
0: And, again, I know it's important to grow the game and see the stars there, but you can see them in October, too. And that's a lot of these guys, that's exactly what they're thinking. Hey, I'm going to help my team get there. It's more important for me to be playing games in October than it is the All-Star game coming up. But, you know, to our initial question, like, is it dampered at all for you? Again, like, I just, oh, man, I wish Shohei was there. We all do, and it is what it is. But for me, I'm super excited for the Home Run Derby tomorrow. They're going back to the old school system. Outs. I understand the clock, and I appreciated them trying that. I like the bonus balls. If you hit, you know, further, you get extra. They're going back to the outs. That's the way we all want it. The bracket was fun for a little bit. All the guys are going up there, all eight of them, top four advance. They get 20 swings or 20 outs or whatever it is. And that's, again, how did you play growing up? When we all played, every swing was either a home run or an out. That was it. That was it. If it didn't go out of the ballpark, it was an out. And and that's how the Home Run Derby, I love it. Again, I know they wanted to try I don't think they ever really got what they were looking for, right? They were hoping that as the clock is hitting zero, somebody hits one to walk off. Yeah. We got that like twice in the how many years that they were trying.
2: Right.
0: You know, so we're back into it. It's going to be a lot of fun. Coming up, sometimes you just need a little change of scenery. That's next here in Game Night, ESPN Radio and the ESPN app.
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0: head west, find a new team. It's exactly what John Morant did. 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Matt Fontana, Justin Tinsley. 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This offseason was no short of crazy moves. JT is, of course, the Giannis trade was one of the bigger ones, but I think kind of on the periphery a little bit was the Ja Morant move. He was traded from Portland, or traded to Portland, excuse me, from the Memphis Grizzlies. They send back Jeremy Grant, Chris Murray. I think this was time. I said this before the offseason even started. I feel like Ja Morant, he can't play in Memphis anymore. It's just, I don't think they did anything to really help him. He didn't do some things to help himself. And it was time just for this clean cut. He goes to Portland. He's obviously still an elite player that they can try to build around there. And I think it's a good try for Portland to try this, you know, to make this trade. And I think it was right time for Memphis to move off of Ja Morant. The question is this change going to help out Ja Morant and get him where he needs to go?
1: I really, really, really hope so. There was a point not too long ago where Memphis was the most exciting young team in basketball, and it felt like their ceiling was almost infinite. And that was led by Ja Morant at point guard. You talk about must-see TV, talking about when this guy comes to your city, you want to go see him play because he can do damn near anything on the basketball court, especially from an athletic perspective. It's been really tough to watch him the last couple of years, and obviously that's led by his decision.

0: decision-making process. Mm-hmm. But the last thing I want to see with Ja Morant is to allow those decisions to haunt him for the rest of his career. I want him to get another shot to not even just be the Ja that we saw in 2022 or 2023, but just to get an honest chance to start over. Again, he's talked about this. He made his mistakes. He's moved on. He hasn't really done anything within the past couple of years. Yes, I understand the gestures on the court from time to time, but I truly think he understands what he's done to not just his career, but just his image as a whole. And I'm always a big believer in second chances to people who deserve it. And thankfully, Ja Morant did not hurt anybody. He hurt his image. He hurt his career. But outside of that, no one was hurt in his decision-making process. And I do think he deserves a clean slate to just start over. And going to Portland, that's a totally different... That's a culture shock coming from Memphis, I'll tell you that.
1: For sure. And Ja is the guy, I'm with you. Basketball's better when he's good and when he's on the floor. And yep. I think he is elite. He can be elite. And he's fun to watch. That's my thing. And, you know, I told this story back when he had one of his issues or something like that. And I was at the park with my kids one day. And I saw these kids, and they were talking about Ja Morant, and they were wearing a Ja Morant jersey. And I wish I could like take that picture and like send it to him. Be like, dude, everybody loves you, man. They want to be you. You are the influence on these kids. Like that's it. And it's not that every single player, whether they ask for this or not, when they're in the spotlight of being a professional athlete, that's what comes with the territory. But it's like, yeah, just like it's all here for you, man. And I hope he takes advantage of this reset. I really do. Let's hear from him. Of course, he was introduced in Portland a couple of days ago, and he talked about some of the mistakes that he's made in the past and maybe where he's going to be heading in the future. Here's Ja Morant.
2: I mean, obviously, I've done, you know, what I've done in the past, but it's been addressed and handled already. So I don't see why, you know, years later, that's still the topic when nothing happened since, you know. And I felt like if I was that guy, y'all wouldn't be talking to me now. I wouldn't be here.
0: I understand him. Things did happen in the past. No one wants to be reminded about their worst mistake every time they walk into a room, right? And I think it's very fair for him to feel that way. But now I do hope that he's in Portland. He's with the Trailblazers. He's playing with a vet like Damian Lillard, who can really, I don't want to say take him under his wing, but I do think Dame Lillard could be a great influence on Ja Morant. And likewise as well. So for him to completely move on, he has to show that in Portland, he is embracing this new surrounding. He is embracing, I guess you can call it a fresh start. And if he is successful on the court, then his past transgressions will continue to move further and further in his life's rear view. We won't ever forget them. But again, like, this is a guy who deserves another chance because... Thankfully, he did not hurt anyone and he did not hurt himself. And he deserves that fresh start.
1: Let's hear from Ja again, talking about exactly that, wanting to turn over and turn a new page up there in Portland. This is Ja Morant.
3: What is the biggest misconception you'd like cleared up about you?
2: That I would like cleared up?
3: Yeah.
2: I think you know the answer to that.
3: No, what is it?
2: My image.
3: Yeah.
2: Yes, sir.
3: How do you feel like you are perceived?
2: A bad guy.
3: Yeah.
2: Yeah.
3: Okay.
4: Yeah, who are you?
2: I'm Ja.
5: Do you think any of the perception of you that's out there? Do you think any of that is self-created, or any of that is just kind of?
2: I mean, obviously, I've done, you know, what I've done in the past, but it's been addressed and handled already, so I don't see why, you know, years later, that's still the topic when nothing happened since, you know? And I feel like if I was that guy, y'all wouldn't be talking to me now. I wouldn't be here.
0: Yeah, man. I think out of all the things that have happened in Ja Morant's life, especially these last couple of years, believe it or not, that may be one of the more profound things that he said. Hmm. And he's basically saying, like, I just want a chance to start anew. I understand why you're asking me these questions. I understand why they need to be addressed. But please just give me an opportunity to write a new chapter. And I think he's deserving of that. I'm not going to continue to hold his past against him because I wouldn't want anyone to do that to me. And I think he's more than deserving of another opportunity to make right in his career because it's such a great career. He's such a talent. And I want to see Ja Morant bringing excitement back into people's lives on a basketball court.
1: And that's the thing. He's got to understand why those questions are asked. And he's right. He hasn't done anything in quite some time, and he's trying to repair it. But also the acknowledgement of what he did and just the acceptance of that is going to bother some people. Like, that's, I think, the biggest thing for Ja. I know he would probably love to take back maybe some of the things you did. Like you said, Justin, he didn't hurt anybody. He probably needed to make smarter decisions. Hopefully he has learned from that. But it's like you also have to respect the people that aren't going to let that go. For right or for wrong, we want a fresh start, but sometimes people won't give that to you. Can't worry about it. You got to keep going forward. And I do very much like what Portland's doing. Really like what they're building up there. And they could be a team that's going to compete. JT, always a pleasure, man. Love doing shows with you guys. Appreciate everything. Sports Center All Night with Jay Reynolds coming your way next. 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
20: 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The top two, we're playing for the top spot on grass. The top four are the ones remaining when the World Cup returns to action on Tuesday with the first of the semifinals. Major League Baseball returns to the diamond technically on Tuesday with the All-Star Game. Monday, Home Run Derby, of course, then the game on Tuesday.
21: Here's the windup, and the 0-2 pitch, swing and a miss. He got him, and there's a good start. Rodriguez's troubles against lefties continue. That's the ninth strikeout for Sanchez, and he's gotten Andy Rodriguez three times.
20: 94 WIP in Philly, hearing a lot of that this season, and now Christopher Sanchez of the Phillies will be starting in the All-Star game in his home ballpark. He'll take the mound for the National League. Sanchez 11-4, an ERA of 2.62 this season. He's third in the majors with 144 strikeouts. Of course, he had that streak of 50 and two-thirds scoreless innings. Certainly a highlight of the first part of the season thus far. He's starting for the National League, for the American League.
22: The kick and the 1-2 pitch. He struck him out. 99 down the middle, and he's through eight innings with no hits allowed. 7-0 Blue Jays on to the ninth.
20: Sportsnet 590, the Fan. Dylan Cease will be the American League starter. He's 6-4, an ERA of 2.56 for Toronto. Nearly threw his second career no-hitter last Wednesday against the Giants. Wound up being broken up in the ninth inning. Cease will be the first Toronto pitcher to start the All-Star game since Roy Halladay in 2009. Meanwhile, New York manager Aaron Boone says the Yankees' Cam Schlittler was not planning to pitch in the All-Star game. But then hours later, Boone said the righty could be available after all. Given the time frame, there wouldn't be any replacement plan for the American League roster if he was not going to pitch. So Home Run Derby later tonight, 8 o'clock Eastern, All-Star Game Tuesday, our coverage, 7 o'clock Eastern. You'll hear it all here on ESPN Radio. With this being All-Star Week, that meant Sunday marked the end of the first chunk of the season. We're technically past the halfway point. Teams with 95, 96, 97, even 98 games under their belts. 61 of those games have been wins for the Dodgers. Although not this weekend.
23: The 2-2. Swinging a high fly ball into left center field. Going back, Páez looking up, and it's gone! Tim Tawa adds the insurance. A solo blast in the ninth, and the Diamondbacks lead 5-3.
24: The pitch.
23: Swing and a miss. He got him! D-backs win. The Arizona Diamondbacks have come into Los Angeles. They have swept the L.A. Dodgers in L.A. for the first time in 9 years. The final today, 5-3. What a performance from this rebuilt D-backs bullpen. Wow!
20: Arizona Sports 98-7, first series sweep for Arizona against the Dodgers since a three-game series in April of 2018. Shohei Ohtani did have home run number 22 on the season, but the Dodgers are swept for the first time this season. They went into this weekend as the only team in baseball that hadn't been swept. Diamondbacks getting an insurance run at the top of the ninth, as we heard. Rockies would get a quick run in the first. Jack McCarthy with his second leadoff inside the park home run of the season. But the Giants would come back.
0: 1-1 pitch. As a soft line drive over the infield. Base hit into left field. McCray's in to score. 3-1 Giants.
20: KNBR, John Miller with the call. Giants with that 3-1 win. Their 16th comeback win this season. Tied for the fewest in the National League. They scored twice in the eighth inning en route to that victory. Giants 41-55 this season. Their worst record entering the All-Star break since 2017. In Arlington, Rangers and Astros came down to one final swing.
2: Here's the pitch. And a ground ball back off Hader's glove. Up the middle. Base hit. Here comes Langford and the ball game's over. The Rangers have walked off the Astros on a sharp ground ball single up the middle by Brandon Nimmo.
20: 105-3 the fan, 6-5 the final for Nimmo, 3-for-5, 2 RBI, the walk-off single, his 7th career walk-off, his first since a year ago, August, when he was on the Mets. Rangers with their 4th walk-off win this season, the 2nd this month. But what about the hottest team going into the break? That would be the Red Sox, although they trailed the Mets 2-0 in the ninth inning.
3: Durant swings and he pops one up, shallow right. Benz charges in, Benz slides and can't make the catch. Chang races in from third and scores, and the Red Sox have tied this game at 2.
20: So to the 10th they would go.
5: Ziegler from the right side. Swings, drives one to left field. This will get the run home. Back goes Taylor. Turns, makes it over the head catch for the out. But no chance to get the run home. It's a sacrifice fly. And the Red Sox lead for the first time today. 3-2. The pitch. Swinging a bouncing ball to first. Grabbed by Montesario. 3 steps to the bag. It's over. The Red Sox have won it. They sweep the Mets. They sweep the trip. They go 9-0 on a road trip for the second time in their history. The first time since 1977. An improbable comeback win as they beat New York in 10 innings, 3-2. Can you believe it?
20: WEEI 93.7 FM. 3-2 the final. Red Sox get the win. 9-game win streak. Their longest of the season. They're the first team in baseball history to enter the All-Star break on a win streak of 9 or more in consecutive seasons. As for the Mets, they led 2-0 in the ninth inning. They lose 3-2 in 10. They had won 130 consecutive games when leading by 2 runs or more going to the ninth inning. Offense bringing the Red Sox back to their win. In Detroit, it was Philly pitching that was dominant.
24: The count full. 3 balls, 2 strikes to Riley Green. Wheeler ready, the pitch. Swing and a miss, struck him out, blew him away. Fastball got him. It's his 10th strikeout of the day and his 26th double-digit strikeout game as a member of the Phillies.
20: He being Zach Wheeler. 6 innings of 2-hit ball, striking out 10. Sports Radio 94 WIP. Phillies get the 5-0 shutout of the Tigers. Zach Wheeler now 10-1. His 4th start of at least 6 innings and 2 or fewer hits this season. 3rd straight game with double-digit strikeouts, tied for the longest streak in his career. Tigers, meanwhile, shut out for the first time since June 6th. They've been shut out 6 times overall this season. Speaking of Michigan, SportsCenter All Night, ESPN Radio.
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26: When you bring a group this talented together, it's never guaranteed, but for these guys to cut down the nets after all they sacrifice is pretty special.
20: Kind of a roller coaster over the past few years for Michigan athletics. Over the course of just the past 5 national titles in basketball, football, men's gymnastics, women's gymnastics. But there have been some scandals for the Wolverines as well. Overseeing the whole department, Ward Manuel, former Michigan football player. He's been the athletic director since 2016. This week, the university's regents will be meeting. A decision on Manuel's future is anticipated. ESPN's Adam Rittenberg.
1: The university could be finally releasing the results of the investigation into the athletic department, which obviously came after everything went down with Sherrone Moore, the football coach, back in December, which is the latest in a line of scandals and situations that you certainly don't want to have if you're a university. And so we waited for those results to come out. They may come out this week. There's a Board of Regents meeting scheduled for Thursday where those findings and Ward's future could be discussed. And so it could mean the end for Ward Manuel as the athletic director of his alma mater. He's led that department for a decade, and a lot has happened, a lot of good things, national championships in the two major sports of football and men's basketball, and recently a lot of challenging things like the Moore situation, like everything that happened with Connor Stallions and the sign stealing scandal. And so, pretty complicated, layered type of legacy there, but it could be coming to an end this week.
4: Adam, let's just for a second pretend that Ward Manuel, they do move on, right? That this does happen. How do you then view Michigan as an opportunity?
1: This is always going to be a sought after job. It's one of the most recognizable brands in American sports. It's an incredible university, an athletic department that's won championships in multiple sports and had success both on the men's and women's side. So it's incredibly appealing, great place to live. So it's not going to be a problem for them to get candidates, but I do think the cleanup part, has to be front and center. I asked Ward Manuel a little bit about this at the Big Ten spring meetings in California about 6 weeks ago. Just the need for stability, the need for a period of time where Michigan isn't in the news for negative reasons, whether or not they're winning championships. And he acknowledged that was important after what's happened on my campus here the last 4 or 5 years. So if indeed he isn't returning as athletic director, I do think that next person has to push that forward. And, they obviously spent a lot of money on this investigation that was done by a law firm here in Chicago. And that you do that because you need to show your constituents, your public, your folks on campus that you're taking this seriously. And I think that also has to ring true with whoever they would hire if they do make a change.
20: 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Sports Center All Night, ESPN Radio. Sunday at the All England Club. The men's championship matchup, the top two seeds taking center court. The two seed, Alexander Zverev. The top seed, Jannik Sinner.
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16: 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Pushed and tested, but unbreakable today.
20: Saw it on ESPN on Sunday. Sinner picking up his fifth major title, his first since Wimbledon a year ago. Overall, his 30th career singles title, second at Wimbledon, won it last year. Fifth man in the Open era to successfully defend titles at different majors before turning the age of 25. Sunday, defended that Wimbledon crown.
7: Jannik, congratulations. You just took a moment to look at center court. What was that feeling like holding this trophy again for the second time?
8: Wow, amazing, honestly. Lost of words in this moment because it's been so tough today. I was serving so, so well, especially in important moments, and tough one to lose the first set like this. And, I tried to stay there mentally, trying to maximize my potential. It has been quite physical also at some point. So I'm really, really happy about today's performance and holding this one more time. It means the world to me.
7: After a tough French Open, you had extra time to prepare for Wimbledon. How did you reset mentally to handle the pressure of defending your Wimbledon title?
8: Yeah, I mean, of course, not easy. But in the same time, I worked so hard in especially Monaco. The days has been so, so long. And, having, if you win or lose the final, honestly, it's of course, it's better if you win, but in the same time, you know, to stand, you know, here on Sunday, it's an amazing feeling. A lot of pressure, of course, but really, really happy how I handled, you know, these situations when coming into the tournament without any tournament or pre-tournament before. And yeah, it has been an amazing couple of weeks.
7: Last year when you won, you said it was the happiest day of your life. On the court, you said you don't take these moments for granted. It's the first major since that day. How much do you appreciate now when you win another one?
8: Yeah, I appreciate the people I have around. I appreciate the understanding they have towards me, because I know that I ask them a lot, you know, and everyone has, you know, family at home, and you know, I always try to do my best, you know, when we are together. And for me, the most important days are the off days, you know, when we have free, and the practice days, because we put a lot of work in there. And, you know, to celebrate this kind of feeling at least one more time again, it's amazing. And for me, Wimbledon has always been, back in the day, it's the only tournament I've watched, tennis tournament, since I was 10, 11 years old. And now to win twice here, it means the world to me.
20: First man to win a major after starting an event with a five-setter since Rafa Nadal at the 2011 French Open. For Sinner, his 100th major match win. You heard him after the Wimbledon Championship with our Mary Jo Fernandez on ESPN. For Alexander Zverev, won the opening set in the final, which broke a 14-set losing streak against Sinner dating back to 2025, but ultimately he falls in the four-set match.
9: I think overall, compared to where I was last year, it's obviously a very different championship for me. And yeah, of course, I would have loved to lift the trophy, but he was better than me today, and he deserves to win.
20: Zverev falls in four sets. Yannick Sinner, Wimbledon champ for the second straight year. Dominating in Vegas. That's next. SportsCenter All Night continues. It's ESPN Radio.
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20: 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They're down to the final four at the World Cup. Wednesday, England and Argentina, France and Spain coming up on Tuesday. Top four seeds advancing to FIFA's version of the final four. Argentina with a 12-game unbeaten streak at the World Cup. ESPN analyst Julian Loren.
0: We saw character, and that's probably the most important at this stage of the tournament. You need to win, whatever way you win. Yes, it was again a bit underwhelming, especially with Messi being quite quiet for the Messi that we've seen so far in this World Cup. But you find a way of winning, and that's what they've done. And yeah, they probably would have to step up the level a little bit and raise their level for the semi-final against England. But for now, they find a way of winning. They find a bit of magic. This time was from Julian Alvarez with a lovely winning goal, the second one. Before it was Messi, you had Romero. They always find a way. But the personality, the character that the world champions are showing, I think is really important right now.
20: England and Argentina will meet on Wednesday in Atlanta, Georgia. Before we get to that one, Tuesday is the matchup between France and Spain. Can France actually win this one? ESPN analyst Hercules Gomez.
2: Many think it would be an upset, but would it be really an upset if the European champions, a team that's undefeated in 35 games, beat a team that they've beaten already twice in a row, that they've made look somewhat mediocre in those games? Would it really be an upset? Yes, it would. Let me tell you why. This French national team is playing on a level that I've not seen since probably 2002 with the Brazilian national team, and they have more stars. Listen to what I am telling you. Brazil had R9. Brazil had Rivaldo. Brazil had their two fullbacks that are world beaters, and yet this French national team, that front five, and I can go on to maybe six, is as good as I've ever seen in the World Cup. I do think it would be an upset. This French national team, if they strike first, it forces Spain to chase the game, commit numbers, and then it's over. That said, 36 games unbeaten. The last time they had an unbeaten run in like that, it was Confederations Cup at the hands of the U.S. men's national team. So they are beatable, and this French national team can definitely beat them.
20: France and Spain meeting on Tuesday. That one will be in Arlington, Texas. FIFA's version of the Final Four. SportsCenter all night, ESPN Radio, WNBA on Sunday in Las Vegas. Fever, Aces, relatively one-sided.
3: Caitlin, left elbow, fadeaway. Jackpot, 86. 64, number 22, gives the Fever a 22-point lead in Vegas.
18: Come on, because I'm feeling 22, too.
3: Oh, tenacious offensive rebound. Bounce pass to Timpson, right post. He dribbles it outside, 8 on the shot clock. Hand off to number 8, Cunningham. Sidestep, launches again. Good, again, Cunningham cooking. The Show Me State native showing out.
20: It was on 107.5, the Fan. The Fever with a 109-75 rout of the Aces. 34-point win. Ties their largest margin of victory against the Aces franchise in series history. At a 34-point margin of victory in 2003 as well. For the Aces, largest margin of defeat this season. 82-point swing between Saturday's 48-point win over the Mercury and Sunday's 34-point loss. Largest point differential from one game to the next in WNBA history. 109-75, Fever with the win for Indiana. Their 8th 100-point game this season, breaking a tie with the Aces for the most in the WNBA. Tempo in front of another large crowd, getting past the Liberty.
19: And it's now 55 seconds left in the fourth. Downhill,
20: it was on TSN. Tempo, a 93-91 win, snapping a season-long four-game losing streak. The Tempo outscoring the Liberty 28-2 on fast break points. The game was played at the Bell Center in Montreal. Attendance almost 13,000 after they broke the regular season record with almost 21,000 fans on Friday. Also had a matchup on Sunday between the Mystics and the Storm.
21: Moore, now Citron. Good help from Heidemann there.
4: Gotta get something off. Two on the shot clock. Inside, and Austin with 0.1 seconds left. Gives Washington the 4-point lead, and that is the biggest of the game.
20: NBA TV, Mystics, the 84-79 win over the Storm, which sees Seattle fall to 6-19 on the season. Ties their second worst 25-game start to a season in franchise history, 84-79 with the loss. As for the Wings against the Sky,
5: it's Pickers going in. No contact, doesn't matter. It's buckets made by Paige Pickers.
21: Yeah, it's go time in the fourth quarter for number 5 in blue.
20: Saw it on ESPN as the Wings beat the Sky 96-91. Paige Pickers, 22 points, 11 assists.
22: All right, Paige, you, Leah LaRue, and Jess Shepherd all had double-doubles today. What is it like having that complete team performance?
23: It's really fun to play basketball that way, where we got two starting fives and we feel like everybody 1 through 15 can contribute to winning basketball. Different people step on different nights, depending on the matchup and what we need at that given moment. And they stepped up and played really huge minutes. This is a great matchup for Lee, and she shows up every single time.
22: Now your fifth win in a row. What's been the most consistent thing about these victories for you?
23: I think our fight and our resilience, our ability to respond to other teams' runs and what other teams bring. We got to be better on the defensive end, but by the time the fourth quarter starts, I think we have an ability to always find a way and learn through the mistakes, learn through the good and the bad throughout in the game, and really just stick with it and stay together.
22: About 3.5 minutes, there was an and-one where Jess Shepherd hit a tough shot. She looked right at you to have that communication. What did she say, and what does it bring when she can make energy plays like that?
23: I think she just said good screen. Just for us to play off of each other, us to let us send a lot of inverted screens, us to play two-man, us to play within the flow of the offense, and just to have that chemistry with an amazing basketball player and an amazing human being. It's really fun to play that way, and that's how we feel about every single one of the people on our team. We just really love playing together. We love playing and being around each other.
20: Second double-double of the season. We saw it Saturday night. It went south quickly. That's next. It's ESPN Radio.
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7: Tilapia. So I got a cousin who told me it's not a real fish. And to be honest with you, I didn't hear of tilapia until the 2000s. I had him over one time, and we were doing a fish fry, and he was like, do not buy that tilapia. It's a bottom feeder, and it's not a real fish, genetically engineered. I'm like, really? I go to him for all construction and stuff like that, mm-hmm. So I am guilty of the following. If you are, like, great at one area,
8: yeah,
7: I will superimpose that on the
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9: It's the best thing ever. 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
7: 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Yo, he makes some mean-ass fried fish, though.
8: He said my transmission's about to blow, so I'm
7: I need some power steering fluid.
9: Right. Telling you right now, my mechanic told me to stay away from tilapia. I'm staying away from tilapia now.
8: When you're looking for good fish conversation, you come to the next level. Nobody doing it like us.
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1: It's just so deep. I loved watching Mykael Brown Jr. with the Brooklyn Nets. You know, he looks like, you know, he's got some game ready. You know, obviously everyone saw Darius Acuff in college and with Sacramento. We had the Hawks. I think Kingston Fleming is going to be an outstanding addition, a really quick guard. Merez Johnson Jr., who was the first kind of surprise pick at number 9, he had a great summer league opener. We had that game as well against Yaxel Lindeborg in Golden State. So Caleb Wilson, who I think opened up a ton of eyes. Obviously, his injury at North Carolina maybe stunted him as far as where he's going to be selected. And I know we shouldn't read too much into summer league, but boy, he just looks really smooth. You know, that's kind of the guy I'm looking at right now as we head in. Even as great as DeBanza and Peterson are, and Cam Boozer as well, I was so impressed with Caleb Wilson's opener.
2: You watch a lot of basketball and you understand the game of basketball. What is a realistic balance of excitement and reservation for fan bases when their rookies play extremely well or if they don't play up to their expectations in summer league?
1: Yeah, it's a great point because I remember being, in the building at Thomas and Mack. Was that 3 years ago, 4 years ago, when Victor Wembanyama made his summer league debut? And, you know, we're all talking about this is, you know, the greatest draft pick maybe ever in the history of number one draft picks in the NBA. And it couldn't have been more disappointing, you know, with all the hype. And you're like, I hope this, I hope he turns out to be a pretty good pro. And obviously, from what we've seen the first 3 years, that's lived there. So I think it's hard to take away. You should never take away really anything from summer league, but there are certain things you see, and Darren Peterson in particular, like we all saw in short bursts what he could do. Obviously didn't play all the games at Kansas. Just what you've seen in summer league so far has been so impressive that you're just like, all right, let's see if he's going to play 72 out of 82. You know, let's see if he's not going to have the issues he had before. That's, to me, that's the bigger thing. And just seeing how guys comport themselves on a big stage for the first time, even if they played at the highest levels of college basketball, when you're these big star players, you don't know where your shots are coming from. You know, you're playing with a lot of guys you're never going to play with again. And when we get to training camp, you're going to be playing with guys who are the absolute best basketball players in the world. And all of a sudden, you know, your role's going to be different. You're going to see the ball in places that you're not going to see the ball in summer league. So you really have to reserve everything until, you know, we finally get into the regular season.
3: Try and look through the talent and see who's going to shine, especially the rookies this upcoming season in the NBA. 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
4: The pitch. Swinging a bouncing ball to first, grabbed by Montesario. 3 steps to the bag, it's over. The Red Sox have won it. They sweep the Mets, they sweep the trip. They go 9-0 on a road trip for the second time in their history, the first time since 1977. An improbable comeback win as they beat New York in 10 innings, 3-2. Can you believe it?
3: WEEI in Boston as the Red Sox trailed the Mets 2-0 in the ninth inning. They rally and win it 3-2 in 10. Going into the All-Star break, on a 9-game win streak. Speaking of scoring late, Yankees Nationals.
5: 2. Fly ball, left center. Cruz back. He's on the track. He's at the wall. He can't make the play. And it bounds back into center field. One run scores. Here comes Grisham. He'll score. Rice is at third with a 2-run triple. And his great first half continues as he gives the Yankees the lead.
3: Michael Kay on the S Network. Yankees go on with a 5-3 win. Ben Rice with the go-ahead 2-run triple in the 8th. 8-game hit streak, longest of his career. Yankees with a 6th consecutive win against the Nationals. Second straight year they've swept a 3-game series. A comeback win at all 3 games of this series. Speaking of scoring late, Braves Cardinals.
6: 0-2, ground ball to the left side. Wynn has it in short. Throws over to first base, and it's a terrible throw all the way to the dugout. Braves take the lead. 4-3 Atlanta in the ninth inning on the bad throw by Wynn. Deja Dubon.
3: Cardinals error with 2 outs in the top of the ninth inning. Braves score. They win it 4-3. 680 the fan. Braves snapping a 2-game losing skid. Only their 3rd win in their last 8 games. They're now 3-5. Cardinals, meanwhile, 3-6 in their last 9. White Sox with a milestone day.
7: The 1-0. Swinging a

0: ball to right. It's deep, and it is gone up the top of the fence and over. Butler made a leaping attempt, and he couldn't get it. Braden Montgomery with a three-run homer. It's 6-1.
1: Season high 4 RBI for Montgomery, and the White Sox beat the Athletics 9-1. ESPN 1000 with the call. White Sox with their 50th win this season. Third time in the last 20 seasons they've had 50 wins prior to the All-Star break. The previous two resulting in the team winning the AL Central. Speaking of Chicago, Cubs doubling up the Reds.
2: And here comes the 0-1. Bregman, it's a high fly ball deep left. Bode back at the track. Near the wall! Gone! Three-run home run, Alex Bregman! And the Cubs have broken it open. They're up 8-4 over the Reds here in the seventh.
1: Cubs Radio Network, 8-4 would be the finals. The Cubs win it. Pete Crow Armstrong, third go-ahead hit in the seventh inning or later this season. Alex Bregman, homers in consecutive games for the first time this season. Four RBI is most in any game since April of 2025 at Tampa Bay when he was a member of the Red Sox. Sports Center all night. ESPN Radio semifinals at the World Cup coming up this week. Heavy hitters as well. England, Argentina, France, and Spain. The top four seeds advancing to the semifinals of the World Cup. Earlier on ESPN Radio from MLS on Apple TV, Nate Bucati.
3: I think usually the best tournaments are when you have some upsets and some Cinderella stories in the early rounds, but you have the heavy hitters making it all the way to the final four. And that's what we have for sure. I think these are the four best teams in the world. I think most of us felt like they were the four best teams in the world coming into this. And then you add the storylines to the games that we have coming up, both on and off the field. And I don't know how you could ask really any more than that.
4: France is a favorite at +150. Then it's really like Spain +320, England +340, Argentina +360. So yeah. They really separate France from really the other three. Feel that the France-Spain matchup actually is the true final, and the winner will come out of that match. Would you agree with that?
3: Well, I think that's certainly the prevailing thought right now, based on the form of the teams and how they've looked going into this semifinals. But, you know, wasn't the consensus in the NBA that the Western Conference was going to provide, like that was the championship, like the Western Conference final?
4: Right.
3: For a lot of people,
4: yep.
3: Was like the final.
4: Yep.
3: And then all of a sudden the Knicks got super hot and, you know, they go on and win the title. So, you know, I think we would all be foolish to discount the chances of the defending champions, you know, in Argentina, or a team like England who have some of the best talent in the world. And they've obviously shown in this tournament that they've got incredible leadership skills. They know how to, you know, fight through adversity to win a game. And they've got a couple of players that are playing like special players right now in Bellingham and Harry Kane. So, yeah, I mean, I understand what you're saying. I mean, look, I think the two best teams are France and Spain. But that doesn't mean that the winner of that game is going to win this World Cup.
1: France and Spain first up in the semifinals. They're in Arlington, Texas on Tuesday. Then Wednesday's semifinal matchup, England and Argentina in Atlanta, Georgia. SportsCenter all night, ESPN Radio, MMA this weekend. It was a rough week for Conor McGregor. Couple seconds turned out to be rough, suffering a knee injury seconds into that bout with Max Holloway. After the bout, Dana White.
5: I mean, I was expecting at least a one-round war, or, you know, who knew what Conor was capable of as far as cardio or whatever else after a five-year layoff. And, well, there you go. I mean, we're assuming blown ACL. I'm no doctor, but that's what I figured when I saw it, and doctors think the same thing too. Just on my accounts, the face-off that day is at 80 million views, right? So if there was a pre-existing injury, somebody would have noticed it. He was limping, put his shoes on, he ran right at him. I don't think there was. Anything is possible, but he sure didn't look like it. And for 80 million just on my accounts, you know, that number's got to be massive. And nobody noticed anything. So there you go.
1: It was a much-anticipated return after 5 years away for Conor McGregor, ended in disappointment Saturday in Las Vegas. And it happened right away. ESPN analyst Brett Okamoto.
6: The moment I think it was clear to me and everyone else in the arena is when he threw the punch. You know, he runs out very aggressively, throws the kick, and sort of awkwardly lands. Okay, that's one thing. You know, he's been out for 5 years. Maybe he's trying to send a message to Max Holloway. Then he slips again. That does happen, you know, especially if a guy's too hyped up and he throws the high kick. He can slip. He falls down. Max threw a couple punches on the ground and then let him back up. And then it was kind of a moment like, okay, the guy's fallen down twice, but now he's back on his feet. When he moved forward and threw a straight left hand and fell again, that's when you knew, okay, this guy is on unstable legs. Something has happened here. And that's when all expectations and hope really went out the window for Conor McGregor. He is not going to be able to fight Max Holloway, one of the greatest featherweights of all time, on one leg. And I think it really sucked the air out of the arena pretty quickly when he fell down on that left hand.
7: In the tweet, Conor, he said he's gonna return. Holloway immediately said there will be a trilogy between the two. What do you see happening?
6: Man, I think it's hard to predict what's going to happen now with Conor McGregor. I mean, you know, this guy is facing some demons. We've seen some of his out of the cage behavior over the last 5 years. He was able to get motivated and get back into the octagon. And then this happens, you know, very quickly at UFC 329. If he does come back, Jay, I don't see the likelihood of a McGregor-Holloway trilogy. I just think too much time will go by. Max Holloway is still a very relevant lightweight. The guy's ranked in the top five. You know, he's still chasing a title. As I mentioned before, he's a featherweight champion before. He wants to be a lightweight champion now. So he's just too relevant in this division. They're not going to allow him to just kind of sit there. And even he said, you know, I want to sit out the rest of 2026. I owe that to my family. I'll come back in 2027. But even then, when is Conor McGregor going to return? So I don't see a very high likelihood of Max Holloway ever fighting Conor McGregor again.
7: There may be a scenario where you think Conor could come back.
6: Yeah, I mean, again, when you're thinking about Conor's next move, it's hard to predict, but I think it's time to think outside of the box. You know, this guy has now broken his leg in the first round of a fight against Dustin Poirier in 2021, tried to come back in 2024 and broke his pinky toe, was unable to come back. And now in 2026, was unable to get out of the first 2 minutes of this fight due to a potentially torn ACL. He's had knee injuries before. His lower body is not responding well, I don't think, to mixed martial arts. But maybe he could box. Dana White has this Zuffa boxing now. I think that the public might get into a little bit more. They might be able to trust the idea of Conor McGregor boxing more than they might be able to trust the idea of him throwing kicks and wrestling again. Conor McGregor loves the sport of boxing, and I think it would be more suitable to his health right now. So if he does come back, he's got one fight left on his UFC contract. Take that fight, move it over to Zuffa boxing, and have him box Floyd Mayweather.
1: Floyd Mayweather. Taking a left-hand turn. Conor McGregor, currently 37 years old. I have to come back from injury to get there. The ESPN Radio ESPYs auction is back, first time since 2020. 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You can bid on once-in-a-lifetime sports and entertainment experiences, including the chance to announce an official NFL draft pick at the 2027 NFL Draft in Washington. Two passes to the sold-out Star Wars celebration honoring the 50th anniversary of Star Wars A New Hope, and VIP access to ESPN shows like NFL Live, SportsCenter, First Take, The Rich Eisen Show, and much more. 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That's next. 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
10: As families head into summer travel season, there's one thing many people forget to plan for. What happens if someone gets sick when you're away from home? Joining us now is Dr. Peter McCullough with some smart ways to be prepared before summer begins. Doctor, summer is supposed to be relaxing, but travel can come with surprises. So why is summer a

0: time when families should think ahead medically.
1: Because there's always stress about getting sick on a trip and then ending up in the urgent care.
0: What are some of the most common issues that families will run into during these summer trips from a medical standpoint?
1: Various forms of food poisoning or traveler's diarrhea, getting viral upper respiratory tract infections that get too far along and they become a bacterial secondary infection like a bronchitis, then of course usual things like bladder infections, yeast infections.
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6: The record came to an end April 4th, 2001. Since then, the Boston Red Sox set the new Major League Baseball record with 794 straight sellouts between 2003 and 2013. The historic sellout run for the Indians spanned over parts of 7 seasons in which the team won 5 straight AL Central titles and made 2 World Series appearances. 2,123 days, 19.3 million tickets, 455, a number we all know.
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9: 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Been some movement in the NBA this summer. Switching teams. Ja Morant, for example, now in Portland. Says it's going to be a fresh start there if he can shake his past.
10: I mean, obviously, I've done, you know, what I've done in the past, but it's been addressed and handled already. So I don't see why, you know, years later, that's still the topic when nothing happened since, you know? And I felt like if I was that guy, y'all wouldn't be talking to me now. I wouldn't be here.
9: John Moran looking for a fresh start with the Blazers. Then there's the pursuit of LeBron James. And yes, the Cavs are in the discussion. Their coach, Kenny Atkinson.
11: Listen, this is an exciting time for us, right? Like, we're in the mix for, the greatest player of all time.
12: That guy.
11: Like, you know, yeah. my personal opinion. So it's exciting, right? Like, man, I think you're nervous. But, we understand how it is. You know, he's obviously has earned that right to take his time. Obviously, family plays a big part of it, but I know the state of Ohio, man, that there's something special there.
9: But they do have competition, say the Warriors, especially when LeBron and Draymond Green vacation together in Puerto Rico.
12: And us being brothers, I'd be remiss if I don't take the opportunity to throw my pitch in there. You know, I'd be crazy if we're together for X amount of days and at no point am I like, yo, we need to chop it up. Like, what the hell going on? What are we doing? And so there's that. Of course I did that. And of course, the pitch was crazy. I think I'm pretty decent at it. Does it change anything? Does it make anything happen? I don't know. I hope so. With the things that I shared in it, I believe it definitely is going to make the brain work a little bit. You know, if I don't think there's a decision that's been made, but say if there was, it'll make you think twice about it, you know? And so that's that. But we wasn't going to hang out for a recruitment pitch.
9: Draymond Green on his podcast, SportsCenter All Night, ESPN Radio, back to the diamond, and a late lead for the Padres.
13: At the infield in, 1-1 pitch, in the air to right center. That'll get the run home at least. Marshall back, onto the warning track, reaches up to make the catch. Bowen tags and scores, and the stolen bases set up the rally. Padres back ahead, it's 5-4.
9: Padres taking the lead in the eighth inning with a couple of runs in that eighth, a plus 41 run differential in the eighth inning or later. 97-1 the fan. Padres beat the Blue Jays 8-4. As for the Guardians,
14: here's the pitch.
13: Oh, that swung there on we and go. Launched high and deep to right. Gone. Home run to Lauder. Second missile. Level. 5-1 Guardians.
9: They go on to a 5-2 win. WTAM. Guardians' second sweep in 12 all-time series against the Marlins, first since 2016 in Cleveland. As for the top sounds from Sunday, let's bring in John Ryder. John?
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16: 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We begin with baseball, the final Sunday before the All-Star break, and the Diamondbacks with an impressive sweep of the Dodgers in L.A. 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
17: The 2-2. Swinging a high fly ball into left center field. Going back, Paez looking up, and it's gone! Tim Tower has the insurance!
16: Cubs' big free agent signing has been playing much better of late. Alex Bregman with his second home run in as many games and a win at Cincinnati. 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
18: And here comes the 0-1. Bregman is a high fly ball deep left. Bode back at the track. Near the wall. Gone! Three-run home run, Alex Bregman. And the Cubs have broken it open. They're up 8-4 over the Reds here in the seventh.
5: Number 3.
16: The Yankees complete the sweep of the Nationals in D.C., and they get it done again late on this Ben Rice three-bagger in the eighth on the YES Network.
19: Fly ball, left center. Cruz back. He's on the track. He's at the wall. He can't make the play, and it bounds back into center field. One run scores. Here comes Grisham. He'll score. Rice is at third with a two-run triple, and his great first half continues as he gives the Yankees the lead.
5: Number 2.
16: And we have a walk-off to wrap up the Astros-Rangers series. The call on 105.3 The Fan.
20: Here's the pitch. And a ground ball back off Hader's glove. Up the middle. Base hit. Here comes Langford, and the ball game's over. The Rangers have walked off the Astros on a sharp ground ball single up the middle by Brandon Nimmo.
5: Number 1.
16: And Jay, our top sound is from the All England Club as Yannick Sinner looks to make it back-to-back Wimbledon titles. Chris Fowler with the call on ESPN.
9: Center, first man to win a major after starting the fortnight with a five-setter. First to do it since Rafa Nadal at the French Open in 2011. As for this one, 10 straight wins in finals dating to Beijing
1: in 2025. His last loss in the finals, 2025 U.S. Open against Carlos Alcaraz. As for this win?
21: Yeah, amazing. Amazing achievement from my side. Very tough match today against Sasha. Felt like both very high level because it was not easy to play. It was very dusty, breezy. So very happy. And, of course, standing here again as champion means a lot to me.
1: 44th win this season, 100th major match win overall. Straight ahead, not what they were expecting going into the All-Star break. SportsCenter All Night continues. It's ESPN Radio.
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35: 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Cunningham sidestep, launches again. Good! Again!
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16: 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The top two, we're playing for the top spot on grass. The top four are the ones remaining when the World Cup returns to action on Tuesday with the first of the semifinals. Major League Baseball returns to the diamond technically on Tuesday with the All-Star Game. Monday, Home Run Derby, of course. Then the game on Tuesday.
2: Here's the windup. And the 0-2 pitch, swing and a miss. He got him. And there's a good start. Rodriguez's troubles against lefties continue. That's the ninth strikeout for Sanchez, and he's gotten Andy Rodriguez three times.
16: 94 WIP in Philly, hearing a lot of that this season. And now Christopher Sanchez of the Phillies will be starting in the All-Star game in his home ballpark. He'll take the mound for the National League. Sanchez 11-4, an ERA of 2.62 this season. He's third in the majors with 144 strikeouts. Of course, he had that streak of 50 and two-thirds scoreless innings. Certainly a highlight of the first part of the season thus far. He's starting for the National League, for the American League.
3: The kick and the 1-2 pitch. He struck him out. 99 down the middle, and he's through eight innings with no hits allowed. 7-0 Blue Jays on to the ninth.
16: Sportsnet 590 The Fan. Dylan Cease will be the American League starter. He's 6-4, an ERA of 2.56 for Toronto. Nearly threw his second career no-hitter last Wednesday against the Giants. Wound up being broken up in the ninth inning. Cease will be the first Toronto pitcher to start the All-Star game since Roy Halladay in 2009. Meanwhile, New York manager Aaron Boone says the Yankees' Cam Schlittler was not planning to pitch in the All-Star game. But then hours later, Boone said the righty could be available after all. Given the time frame, there wouldn't be any replacement plan for the American League roster if he was not going to pitch. So Home Run Derby later tonight, 8 o'clock Eastern, All-Star Game Tuesday, our coverage, 7 o'clock Eastern. You'll hear it all here on ESPN Radio. With this being All-Star Week, that meant Sunday marked the end of the first chunk of the season. We're technically past the halfway point. Teams with 95, 96, 97, even 98 games under their belts. 61 of those games have been wins for the Dodgers. Although not this weekend.
4: The 2-2. Swinging a high fly ball into left center field. Going back, Paez looking up, and it's gone! Tim Tawa adds the insurance. A solo blast in the ninth, and the Diamondbacks lead 5-3.
6: The pitch.
4: Swing and a miss. He got him! D-backs win. The Arizona Diamondbacks have come into Los Angeles. They have swept the L.A. Dodgers in L.A. for the first time in 9 years. The final today, 5-3. What a performance from this rebuilt D-backs bullpen. Wow!
16: Arizona Sports 98-7, first series sweep for Arizona against the Dodgers since a three-game series in April of 2018. Shohei Ohtani did have home run number 22 on the season, but the Dodgers are swept for the first time this season. They went into this weekend as the only team in baseball that hadn't been swept. Diamondbacks getting an insurance run at the top of the ninth, as we heard. Rockies would get a quick run in the first. Jack McCarthy with his second leadoff inside the park home run of the season. But the Giants would come back.
7: 1-1 pitch. There's a soft line drive over the infield. Base hit in the left field. McCray's in to score. 3-1 Giants.
16: KNBR, John Miller with the call. Giants with that 3-1 win. Their 16th comeback win this season. Tied for the fewest in the National League. They scored twice in the eighth inning en route to that victory. Giants 41-55. This season, their worst record entering the All-Star break since 2017. In Arlington, Rangers and Astros came down to one final swing.
8: Here's the pitch. And a ground ball back off Hader's glove. Up the middle. Base hit. Here comes Langford, and the ball game's over. The Rangers have walked off the Astros on a sharp ground ball single up the middle by Brandon Nimmo.
16: 105-3 the fan. 6-5 the final for Nimmo. 3-for-5, 2 RBI, the walk-off single, his 7th career walk-off, his first since a year ago, August.
1: when he was on the Mets. Rangers with their fourth walk-off win this season, the second this month. But what about the hottest team going into the break? That would be the Red Sox, although they trailed the Mets 2-0 in the ninth inning.
6: Durant swings and he pops one up, shallow right. Benz charges in. Benz slides and can't make the catch. Chang races in from third and scores, and the Red Sox have tied this game at 2.
1: So to the 10th they would go.
9: Singler from the right side. Swings, drives one to left field. This will get the run home. Back goes Taylor. Turns, makes an over-the-head catch for the out, but no chance to get the run home. It's a sacrifice fly, and the Red Sox lead for the first time today, 3-2. The pitch. Swinging a bouncing ball to first. Grab by Montesario. Three steps to the bag. It's over. The Red Sox have won it. They sweep the Mets. They sweep the trip. They go 9-0 on a road trip for the second time in their history. The first time since 1977. An improbable comeback win as they beat New York in 10 innings, 3-2. Can you believe it?
1: WEEI 93.7 FM, 3-2 the final. Red Sox get the win. 9-game win streak, their longest of the season. They're the first team in baseball history to enter the All-Star break on a win streak of 9 or more in consecutive seasons. As for the Mets, they led 2-0 in the ninth inning. They lose 3-2 in 10. They had won 130 consecutive games when leading by 2 runs or more going to the ninth inning. Offense bringing the Red Sox back to their win. In Detroit, it was Philly pitching that was dominant.
10: The count falls. 3 balls, 2 strikes to Riley Green. Wheeler ready, the pitch. Swing and a miss, struck him out, blew him away. Fastball got him. It's his 10th strikeout of the day and his 26th double-digit strikeout game as a member of the Phillies.
1: He being Zach Wheeler. 6 innings of 2-hit balls, striking out 10. Sports Radio 94 WIP. Phillies get the 5-0 shutout of the Tigers. Zach Wheeler now 10-1. His fourth start of at least 6 innings and 2 or fewer hits this season. Third straight game with double-digit strikeouts, tied for the longest streak in his career. Tigers, meanwhile, shut out for the first time since June 6th. They've been shut out 6 times overall this season. Speaking of Michigan, SportsCenter All Night, ESPN Radio.
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12: When you bring a group this talented together, it's never guaranteed, but for these guys to cut down the nets after all they sacrifice is pretty special.
1: Kind of a roller coaster over the past few years for Michigan athletics. Over the course of just the past 5 national titles in basketball, football, men's gymnastics, women's gymnastics. But there have been some scandals for the Wolverines as well. Overseeing the whole department, Ward Manuel, former Michigan football player. He's been the athletic director since 2016. This week, the university's regents will be meeting. A decision on Manuel's future is anticipated. ESPN's Adam Rittenberg.
13: The university could be finally releasing the results of the investigation into the athletic department, which obviously came after, you know, everything went down with Sharon Moore, the football coach, back in December, which is, you know, the latest in a line of scandals and situations that you certainly don't want to have if you're a university. And so we waited for, you know, those results to come out. They may come out this week. There's a Board of Regents meeting scheduled for Thursday where, you know, those findings and Ward's future could be discussed. And so it could mean the end for Ward Manuel as the athletic director of his alma mater. He's led that department for a decade, and a lot has happened, a lot of good things, you know, national championships in the 2 major sports of football and men's basketball. And in recently, a lot of challenging things like the Moore situation, like everything that happened with Connor Stallions and the sign stealing scandal. And so, you know, pretty complicated, layered type of legacy there, but it could be coming to an end this week.
14: Adam, let's just for a second pretend that Ward Manuel, they do move on, right? That this does happen. How do you then view Michigan as an opportunity?
13: This is always going to be a sought after job. It's one of the most recognizable brands in American sports. It's an incredible university, an athletic department that's won championships in multiple sports and had success both on the men's and women's side. So it's incredibly appealing, great place to live. So it's not going to be a problem for them to get candidates. But I do think the cleanup part, you know, has to be front and center. You know, I asked Ward Manuel a little bit about this at the Big Ten spring meetings in California about 6 weeks ago. You know, just the need for stability, the need for a period of time where Michigan isn't in the news for negative reasons, whether or not they're winning championships. And he acknowledged that that was important after what's happened on my campus here the last 4 or 5 years. So if indeed he isn't returning as athletic director, I do think that next person, you know, has to push that forward. And, you know, they obviously spent a lot of money on this investigation that was done by a law firm here in Chicago. And, you know, that you do that because you need to show your constituents, your public, your folks on campus that you're taking this seriously. And I think that also has to ring true with whoever they would hire if they do make a change.
1: Adam Rittenberg with Matt Fontana earlier here on ESPN Radio. Spokesman for the school telling ESPN they had nothing to report, declined further comment. Sports Center All Night, ESPN Radio. Sunday at the All England Club, the men's championship matchup, the top two seeds taking center court, the two seed Alexander Zverev, the top seed Jannik Sinner.
15: Jannik
33: Sinner's supremacy is again the story at Wimbledon. Pushed and tested, but unbreakable today.
1: We saw it on ESPN on Sunday. Sinner picking up his fifth major title, his first since Wimbledon a year ago. Overall, his 30th career singles title, second at Wimbledon, won it last year. Fifth man in the Open era to successfully defend titles at different majors before turning the age of 25. Sunday, defended that Wimbledon crown.
17: Jannik, congratulations. You just took a moment to look at center court. What was that feeling like holding this trophy again for the second time?
18: Well, amazing, honestly. Lost of words in this moment because it's been so tough today. I was serving so, so well, especially in important moments, and tough one to lose the first set like this. And, you know, I tried to stay there mentally, trying to maximize my potential. It has been quite physical also at some point. So I'm really, really happy about today's performance and holding this one more time. It means the world to me.
17: After a tough French Open, you had extra time to prepare for Wimbledon. How did you reset mentally to handle the pressure of defending your Wimbledon title?
18: Yeah, I mean, of course, not easy. But in the same time, I worked so hard, in especially Monaco. The days has been so, so long. And, you know, having, you know, if you win or lose the final, honestly, you know, it's of course, it's better if you win, but in the same time, you know, to stand, you know, here on Sunday, it's an amazing feeling. A lot of pressure, of course, but really, really happy how I handled, you know, these situations when coming into the tournament without any tournament or pre-tournament before. And yeah, it has been an amazing couple of weeks.
17: Last year when you won, you said it was the happiest day of your life. On the court, you said you don't take these moments for granted. It's the first major since that day. How much do you appreciate now when you win another one?
18: Yeah, I appreciate the people I have around. I appreciate the understanding they have towards me, because I know that I ask them a lot, you know, and everyone has, you know, family at home, and you know, I always try to do my best, you know, when we are together. And for me, the most important days are the off days, you know, when we have free, and the practice days, because we put a lot of work in there. And, you know, to celebrate this kind of feeling at least one more time again, it's amazing. And for me, Wimbledon has always been, back in the days, the only tournament I've watched, tennis tournament, since I was 10, 11 years old. And now to win twice here, it means the world to me.
1: First man to win a major after starting an event with a five-setter since Rafa Nadal at the 2011 French Open. For Sinner, his 100th major match win. You heard him after the Wimbledon Championship with our Mary Jo Fernandez on ESPN. For Alexander Zverev, won the opening set in the final, which broke a 14-set losing streak against Sinner dating back to 2025, but ultimately he falls in the four-set match.
18: I think overall, compared to where I was last year, it's obviously a very different championship for me. And yeah, of course, I would have loved to lift the trophy, but he was better than me today, and he deserves to win.
1: Zverev falls in four sets. Jannik Sinner, Wimbledon champ for the second straight year. Dominating in Vegas. That's next. 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
1: 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They're down to the final four at the World Cup. Wednesday, England and Argentina, France and Spain coming up on Tuesday. Top four seeds advancing to FIFA's version of the Final Four. Argentina with a 12-game unbeaten streak at the World Cup. ESPN analyst Julian Loren.
24: We saw character, and that's probably the most important at this stage of the tournament. You need to win whatever way you win. Yes, it was again a bit underwhelming, especially with Messi being quite quiet for the Messi that we've seen so far in this World Cup, but you find a way of winning, and that's what they've done. And yeah, they probably would have to step up the level a little bit and raise the level for the semi-final against England, but for now they find a way of winning. They find a bit of magic. This time was from Julian Alvarez with a lovely winning goal, the second one. Before it was Messi, you had Romero. They always find a way, but the personality, the character,

0: factor that the world champions are showing, I think is really important right now.
1: England and Argentina will meet on Wednesday in Atlanta, Georgia. Before we get to that one, Tuesday is the matchup between France and Spain. Can France actually win this one? ESPN analyst Hercules Gomez.
2: Many think it would be an upset, but would it be really an upset if the European champions, a team that's undefeated in 35 games, beat a team that they've beaten already twice in a row, that they've made look somewhat mediocre in those games? Would it really be an upset? Yes, it would. Let me tell you why. This French national team is playing on a level that I've not seen since probably 2002 with the Brazilian national team, and they have more stars. Listen to what I am telling you. Brazil had R9. Brazil had Rivaldo. Brazil had their two fullbacks that are world beaters, and yet this French national team, that front five, and I can go on to maybe six, is as good as I've ever seen in the World Cup. I do think it would be an upset. This French national team, if they strike first, it forces Spain to chase the game, commit numbers, and then it's over. That said, 36 games unbeaten. The last time they had an unbeaten run in like that, it was Confederations Cup at the hands of the U.S. men's national team. So they are beatable, and this French national team can definitely beat them.
1: France and Spain meeting on Tuesday. That one will be in Arlington, Texas. FIFA's version of the Final Four. SportsCenter all night, ESPN Radio, WNBA on Sunday in Las Vegas. Fever, Aces, relatively one-sided.
3: Caitlin, left elbow, fadeaway. Jackpot, 86. 64, number 22, gives the Fever a 22-point lead in Vegas.
4: Come on, because I'm feeling 22, too.
3: Oh, tenacious offensive rebound. Bounce pass to Timpson, right post. He dribbles it outside, 8 on the shot clock, hand off to number 8. Cunningham, sidestep, launches again. Good, again, Cunningham, cooking the Show Me State native, showing out.
1: It was on 107.5, The Fan. The Fever with a 109-75 rout of the Aces. 34-point win. Ties their largest margin of victory against the Aces franchise in series history. And a 34-point margin of victory in 2003 as well. For the Aces, largest margin of defeat this season. 82-point swing between Saturday's 48-point win over the Mercury and Sunday's 34-point loss. Largest point differential from one game to the next in WNBA history. 109-75, Fever with the win for Indiana. Their 8th 100-point game this season, breaking a tie with the Aces for the most in the WNBA. Tempo in front of another large crowd, getting past the Liberty.
5: And it's now 55 seconds left in the fourth. Downhill, Savoli, and Tempo has the lead.
1: It was on TSN. Tempo, a 93-91 win, snapping a season-long four-game losing streak. The Tempo outscoring the Liberty 28-2 on fast break points. The game was played at the Bell Center in Montreal. Attendance almost 13,000 after they broke the regular season record with almost 21,000 fans on Friday. Also had a matchup on Sunday between the Mystics and the Storm.
6: More now sits wrong. Good help from Heidemann there. Got to get something up. Two on the shot clock. Inside, and Austin with 0.1 seconds left. Gives Washington the 4-point lead, and that is the biggest of the game.
1: NBA TV, Mystics, the 84-79 win over the Storm, which sees Seattle fall to 6-19 on the season. Ties their second-worst 25-game start to a season in franchise history, 84-79. With the loss. As for the Wings against the Sky,
7: it's Pickers going in. No contact. Doesn't matter. It's buckets made by Paige Pickers.
8: Yeah, it's go time in the fourth quarter for number 5 in blue.
1: Saw it on ESPN as the Wings beat the Sky 96-91. Paige Pickers, 22 points, 11 assists.
9: All right, Paige, you, LaRue, and Jess Shepherd all had double doubles today. What is it like having that complete team performance?
10: It's really fun to play basketball that way, where we got two starting fives and we feel like everybody 1 through 15 can contribute to winning basketball. Different people step on different nights depending on the matchup and what we need at that given moment. And they stepped up and played really huge minutes. This is a great matchup for Lee, and she shows up every single time.
9: Now your 5th win in a row. What's been the most consistent thing about these victories for you?
10: I think our fight and our resilience, our ability to respond to other teams' runs and what other teams bring. We got to be better on the defensive end. But by the time the fourth quarter starts, I think we have an ability to always find a way and learn through the mistakes, learn through the good and the bad throughout in the game, and really just stick with it and stay together.
9: About 3.5 minutes, there was an and one where Jess Shepherd hit a tough shot. She looked right at you to have that communication. What did she say, and what does it bring when she can make energy plays like that?
10: I think she's just a good screen. Just for us to play off of each other, us to let us send a lot of inverted screens, us to play two-man, us to play within the flow of the offense, and just to have that chemistry with an amazing basketball player and an amazing human being. It's really fun to play that way, and that's how we feel about every single one of the people on our team. We just really love playing together. We love playing and being around each other.
1: Second double-double of the season. We saw it Saturday night. It went south quickly. That's next. It's ESPN Radio.
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17: 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Doctor, summer is supposed to be relaxing, but travel can come with surprises. 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

0: just looks really smooth. You know, that's kind of the guy I'm looking at right now as we head in. Even as great as DeBanza and Peterson are, and Cam Boozer as well, I was so impressed with Caleb Wilson's opener.
1: You watch a lot of basketball and you understand the game of basketball. What is a realistic balance of excitement and reservation for fan bases when their rookies play extremely well or if they don't play up to their expectations in summer league?
0: Yeah, it's a great point because I remember being, in the building at Thomas and Mack. Was that 3 years ago, 4 years ago, when Victor Wembanyama made his summer league debut? Yep. And, you know, we're all talking about this is, you know, the greatest draft pick maybe ever in the history of number one draft picks in the NBA. And it couldn't have been more disappointing, you know, with all the hype. And you're like, I hope this, I hope he turns out to be a pretty good pro. And obviously, from what we've seen the first 3 years, that's lived there. So I think it's hard to take away. You should never take away really anything from summer league, but there are certain things you see, and Darren Peterson in particular, like we all saw in short bursts what he could do. Obviously didn't play all the games at Kansas. Just what you've seen in summer league so far has been so impressive that you're just like, all right, let's see if he's going to play 72 out of 82. You know, let's see if he's not going to have the issues he had before. That's, to me, that's the bigger thing. And just seeing how guys comport themselves on a big stage for the first time, even if they played at the highest levels of college basketball. When you're these big star players, you don't know where your shots are coming from. You know, you're playing with a lot of guys you're never going to play with again. And when we get to training camp, you're going to be playing with guys who are the absolute best basketball players in the world. And all of a sudden, you know, your role's going to be different. You're going to see the ball in places that you're not going to see the ball in summer league. So you really have to reserve everything until, you know, we finally get into the regular season.
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3: The pitch. Swinging a bouncing ball to first, grabbed by Montesario. Three steps to the bag, it's over. The Red Sox have won it. They sweep the Mets, they sweep the trip. They go 9-0 on a road trip for the second time in their history, the first time since 1977. An improbable comeback win as they beat New York in 10 innings, 3-2. Can you believe it?
2: WEI in Boston as the Red Sox trailed the Mets 2-0 in the ninth inning. They rally and win it 3-2 in 10. Going into the All-Star break, on a 9-game win streak. Speaking of scoring late, Yankees Nationals.
4: Two. Fly ball, left center. Cruz back. He's on the track. He's at the wall. He can't make the play. And it bounds back into center field. One run scores. Here comes Grisham. He'll score. Rice is at third with a two-run triple. And his great first half continues as he gives the Yankees the lead.
2: Michael Kay on the YES Network. Yankees go on with a 5-3 win. Ben Rice with the go-ahead two-run triple in the eighth. 8-game hit streak, longest of his career. Yankees with a sixth consecutive win against the Nationals. Second straight year they've swept a 3-game series. And a comeback win in all three games of this series. Speaking of scoring late, Braves Cardinals.
5: 0-2, ground ball to the left side. Wynn has it at short. Throws over to first base. And it's a terrible throw all the way to the dugout. Braves take the lead. 4-3 Atlanta in the ninth inning on the bad throw by Wynn. Deja Dubon.
2: Cardinals error with two outs in the top of the ninth inning. Braves score. They win it 4-3. 680 the fan. Braves snapping a 2-game losing skid. Only their third win in their last 8 games. They're now 3-5. Cardinals, meanwhile, 3-6 in their last 9. White Sox with a milestone day.
6: The 1-0. Swinging a fly ball to right. It's deep and it is gone up the top of the fence and over. Butler made a leaping attempt and he couldn't get it. Braden Montgomery with a 3-run homer. It's 6-1.
2: Season high 4 RBI for Montgomery, and the White Sox beat the Athletics 9-1. ESPN 1000 with the call. White Sox with their 50th win this season, third time in the last 20 seasons. They've had 50 wins prior to the All-Star break, the previous two resulting in the team winning the AL Central. Speaking of Chicago, Cubs doubling up the Reds.
7: And here comes the 0-1. Bregman, it's a high fly ball deep left. Bleday back at the track, near the wall, gone!

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1: Cubs Radio Network, 8-4 would be the final as the Cubs win at Pete Crow Armstrong. Third go-ahead hit in the seventh inning or later this season. Alex Bregman homers in consecutive games for the first time this season. Four RBI is most in any game since April of 2025 at Tampa Bay when he was a member of the Red Sox. Sports Center all night. ESPN Radio semifinals at the World Cup coming up this week. Heavy hitters as well. England, Argentina, France, and Spain. The top four seeds advancing to the semifinals of the World Cup. Earlier on ESPN Radio from MLS on Apple TV, Nate Bucchetti.
2: I think usually the best tournaments are when you have some upsets and some Cinderella stories in the early rounds, but you have the heavy hitters making it all the way to the final four. And that's what we have for sure. I think these are the four best teams in the world. I think most of us felt like they were the four best teams in the world coming into this. And then you add the storylines to the games that we have coming up, both on and off the field. And I don't know how you could ask really any more than that.
3: France is a favorite at plus 150. Then it's really like Spain plus 320, England plus 340, Argentina plus 360. So yeah, they really separate France from really the other three. Feel that the France-Spain matchup actually is the true final and the winner will come out of that match. Would you agree with that?
2: Well, I think that's certainly the prevailing thought right now based on the form of the teams and how they've looked going into this semifinals. But, you know, wasn't the consensus in the NBA that the Western Conference was going to provide, like that was the championship, like the Western Conference final?
3: Right.
2: For a lot of people,
3: yep,
2: was like the final.
3: Yep.
2: And then all of a sudden the Knicks got super hot and, you know, they go on and win the title. So, you know, I think we would all be foolish to discount the chances of the defending champions, you know, in Argentina, or a team like England who have some of the best talent in the world. And they've obviously shown in this tournament that they've got incredible leadership skills. They know how to, you know, fight through adversity to win a game. And they've got a couple players that are playing like special players right now in Bellingham and Harry Kane. So, yeah, I mean, I understand what you're saying. I mean, look, I think the two best teams are France and Spain. But that doesn't mean that the winner of that game is going to win this World Cup.
1: France and Spain first up in the semifinals. They're in Arlington, Texas on Tuesday. Then Wednesday's semifinal matchup, England and Argentina in Atlanta, Georgia. SportsCenter all night, ESPN Radio, MMA this weekend. It was a rough week for Conor McGregor. Couple seconds turned out to be rough, suffering a knee injury seconds into that bout with Max Holloway. After the bout, Dana White.
4: I mean, I was expecting at least a one-round war, or, you know, who knew what Conor was capable of as far as cardio or whatever else after a five-year layoff. And, well, there you go. I mean, we're assuming blown ACL. I'm no doctor, but that's what I figured when I saw it, and doctors think the same thing, too. Just on my accounts, the face-off that day is at 80 million views, right? So if there was a pre-existing injury, somebody would have noticed it. He was limping, put his shoes on, he ran right at him. I don't think there was anything as possible, but he sure didn't look like it. And for 80 million just on my accounts, you know, that number's got to be massive. And nobody noticed anything, so there you go.
1: There was a much-anticipated return after 5 years away for Conor McGregor, ended in disappointment Saturday in Las Vegas. And it happened right away. ESPN analyst Brett Okamoto.
5: The moment I think it was clear to me and everyone else in the arena is when he threw the punch. You know, he runs out very aggressively, throws the kick, and sort of awkwardly lands. Okay, that's one thing. You know, he's been out for 5 years. Maybe he's trying to send a message to Max Holloway. Then he slips again. That does happen, you know, especially if a guy's too hyped up and he throws the high kick, he can slip, he falls down. Max threw a couple punches on the ground and then let him back up. And then it was then it was kind of a moment like, okay, the guy's fallen down twice, but now he's back on his feet. When he moved forward and threw a straight left hand and fell again, that's when you knew, okay, this guy is on unstable legs. Something has happened here. And that's when all expectations and hope really went out the window for Conor McGregor. He is not going to be able to fight Max Holloway, one of the greatest featherweights of all time, on one leg. And I think it really sucked the air out of the arena pretty quickly when he fell down on that left hand.
6: In the tweet, Conor, he said he's gonna return. Holloway immediately said there will be a trilogy between the two. What do you see happening?
5: Man, I think it's hard to predict what's going to happen now with Conor McGregor. I mean, you know, this guy is facing some demons. We've seen some of his out of the cage behavior over the last 5 years. He was able to get motivated and get back into the octagon, and then this happens, you know, very quickly at UFC 329. If he does come back, Jay, I don't see the likelihood of a McGregor-Holloway trilogy. I just think too much time will go by. Max Holloway is still a very relevant lightweight. The guy's ranked in the top five. You know, he's still chasing a title. As I mentioned before, he's a featherweight champion before. He wants to be a lightweight champion now. So he's just too relevant in this division. They're not going to allow him to just kind of sit there. And even he said, you know, I want to sit out the rest of 2026. I owe that to my family. I'll come back in 2027. But even then, when is Conor McGregor going to return? So I don't see a very high likelihood of Max Holloway ever fighting Conor McGregor again.
6: There may be a scenario where you think Conor could come back.
5: Yeah, I mean, again, when you're thinking about Conor's next move, it's hard to predict, but I think it's time to think outside of the box. You know, this guy has now broken his leg in the first round of a fight against Dustin Poirier in 2021, tried to come back in 2024 and broke his pinky toe, was unable to come back. And now in 2026, was unable to get out of the first 2 minutes of this fight due to a potentially torn ACL. He's had knee injuries before. His lower body is not responding well, I don't think, to mixed martial arts. But maybe he could box. Dana White has this Zuffa boxing now. I think that the public might get into a little bit more. They might be able to trust the idea of Conor McGregor boxing more than they might be able to trust the idea of him throwing kicks and wrestling again. Conor McGregor loves the sport of boxing, and I think it would be more suitable to his health right now. So if he does come back, he's got one fight left on his UFC contract. Take that fight, move it over to Zuffa boxing, and have him box Floyd Mayweather.
1: Floyd Mayweather. Taking a left-hand turn. Conor McGregor, currently 37 years old. I have to come back from injury to get there. The ESPN Radio ESPYs auction is back, first time since 2020. 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Two passes to the sold-out Star Wars celebration honoring the 50th anniversary of Star Wars A New Hope, and VIP access to ESPN shows like NFL Live, SportsCenter, First Take, The Rich Eisen Show, and much more. 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
17: 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Wind up, here it comes. Fly ball center field. Manning coming on, he's there. He catches it. Len Barker has pitched the no-hitter. A perfect game for Len Barker.
16: That highlight courtesy of 3WE. Barker tosses the only perfect game of Cleveland Indians history and the last no-hitter. He never got a three-ball count in that game and struck out 11. The Indians got a 3-0 victory over the Blue Jays. It was the 10th perfect game in Major League history and one of the most attended games in Cleveland history. Even though 7,290 people are being truthful about their attendance of Len Barker's perfect game.
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1: 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Been some movement in the NBA this summer. Switching teams. Ja Morant, for example, now in Portland. Says it's going to be a fresh start there if he can shake his past.
2: I mean, obviously, I've done, you know, what I've done in the past, but it's been addressed and handled already. So I don't see why, you know, years later, that's still the topic when nothing happened since, you know. And I felt like if I was that guy, y'all wouldn't be talking to me now. I wouldn't be here.
1: Ja Morant looking for a fresh start with the Blazers. Then there's the pursuit of LeBron James. And yes, the Cavs are in the discussion. Their coach, Kenny Atkinson.
3: Listen, this is an you know, exciting time for us, right? Like, we're in the mix for, you know, the greatest player of all time.
4: That guy.
3: Like, you know, yeah. my personal opinion. So it's exciting, right? Like, man, we're I think you're nervous, but you know, we understand how it is. You know, he's obviously has earned that right to take his time. Obviously, family plays a big part of it, but I know the state of Ohio, man, that there's something special there.
1: But they do have competition, say the Warriors, especially when LeBron and Draymond Green vacation together in Puerto Rico.
5: And us being brothers, I'd be remiss if I don't take the opportunity to throw my pitch in there. You know, I'd be crazy if we're together for X amount of days and at no point am I like, yo, we need to chop it up. Like, what the hell going on? What are we doing? And so there's that. Of course I did that. And of course, the pitch was crazy. I think I'm pretty decent at it. Does it change anything? Does it make anything happen? I don't know. I hope so. With the things that I shared in it, I believe it definitely is going to make the brain work a little bit. You know, if I don't think there's a decision that's been made, but say if there was, it'll make you think twice about it, you know? And so that's that. But we wasn't going to hang out for a recruitment pitch.
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6: At the infield in, 1-1 pitch, in the air to right center. That'll get the run home at least. Barcia back, onto the warning track, reaches up to make the catch. Bowen tags and scores, and the stolen base is set up to rally. Padres back ahead, it's 5-4.
1: Padres taking the lead in the eighth inning with a couple of runs in that eighth, a plus 41 run differential in the eighth inning or later. 97-1 the fan. Padres beat the Blue Jays 8-4. As for the Guardians,
7: here's the pitch.
6: Oh, that swung there we go. And launched high and deep to right. Gone. Home run to Lauder. Second level. 5-1 Guardians.
1: They go on to a 5-2 win. WTAM Guardians' second sweep in 12 all-time series against the Marlins, first since 2016 in Cleveland. As for the top sounds from Sunday, let's bring in John Ryder. John?
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9: Thanks, Jay. We begin with baseball, the final Sunday before the All-Star break, and the Diamondbacks with an impressive sweep of the Dodgers in L.A. 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
10: The 2-2. Swinging a high fly ball into left center field. Going back, Paez, looking up, and it's gone! Tim Tower has the insurance!
9: Cubs' big free agent signing has been playing much better of late. Alex Bregman with his second home run in as many games and a win at Cincinnati. 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
11: And here comes the 0-1. Bregman hits a high fly ball deep left. Bode back at the track. Near the wall. Gone! Three-run home run, Alex Bregman. And the Cubs have broken it open. They're up 8-4 over the Reds here in the seventh.
0: Number 3.
9: The Yankees complete the sweep of the Nationals in D.C., and they get it done again late on this Ben Rice three-bagger in the eighth on the YES Network.
11: Fly ball, left center, Cruz back. He's on the track. He's at the wall. He can't make the play, and it bounds back in.
4: One run scores. Here comes Grisham. He'll score. Rice is at third with a two-run triple. And his great first half continues as he gives the Yankees the lead.
7: Number two.
9: And we have a walk-off to wrap up the Astros-Rangers series. 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
12: Here's the pitch. And a ground ball back off Hader's glove. Up the middle. Base hit. Here comes Langford and the ball game's over. The Rangers have walked off the Astros on a sharp ground ball single up the middle by Brandon Nimmo.
7: Number one.
9: And Jay, our top sound is from the All England Club as Yannick Sinner looks to make it back-to-back Wimbledon titles. Chris Fowler with the call on ESPN. Center, first man to win a major after starting the fortnight with a five-setter. First to do it since Rafa Nadal at the French Open in 2011. As for this one, 10 straight wins in finals dating to Beijing in 2025. His last loss in the finals, 2025 U.S. Open against Carlos Alcaraz. As for this win?
13: Yeah, amazing. Amazing achievement from my side. Very tough match today against Sasha. Felt like both very high level because it was not easy to play. It was very dusty, breezy. So very happy. And, of course, standing here again as champion means a lot to me.
9: 44th win this season, 100th major match win overall. Straight ahead, not what they were expecting going into the All-Star break. SportsCenter All Night continues. It's ESPN Radio.
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16: 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Joining us now is Dr. Peter McCullough with some smart ways to be prepared before summer begins. 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
9: Sinner makes it two in a row at Wimbledon.
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9: The Red Sox keep their streak going in Queens.
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1: That all turns into a numbers game. 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The top two were playing for the top spot on grass. The top four are the ones remaining when the World Cup returns to action on Tuesday with the first of the semifinals. Major League Baseball returns to the diamond technically on Tuesday with the All-Star Game. Monday, Home Run Derby, of course. Then the game on Tuesday.
23: Here's the windup. And the 0-2 pitch, swing and a miss. He got him. And there's a good start. Rodriguez's troubles against lefties continue. That's the ninth strikeout for Sanchez, and he's gotten Andy Rodriguez three times.
1: 94 WIP in Philly, hearing a lot of that this season. And now Christopher Sanchez of the Phillies will be starting in the All-Star game in his home ballpark. He'll take the mound for the National League. Sanchez 11-4, an ERA of 2.62 this season. He's third in the majors with 144 strikeouts. Of course, he had that streak of 50 and two-thirds scoreless innings. Certainly a highlight of the first part of the season thus far. He's starting for the National League, for the American League.
24: The kick and the 1-2 pitch. He struck him out. 99 down the middle, and he's through eight innings with no hits allowed. 7-0 Blue Jays on to the ninth.
1: Sportsnet 590 The Fan. Dylan Cease will be the American League starter. He's 6-4, an ERA of 2.56 for Toronto. Nearly threw his second career no-hitter last Wednesday against the Giants. Wound up being broken up in the ninth inning. Cease will be the first Toronto pitcher to start the All-Star game since Roy Halladay in 2009. Meanwhile, New York manager Aaron Boone says the Yankees' Cam Schlittler was not planning to pitch in the All-Star game. But then hours later, Boone said the righty could be available after all. Given the time frame, there wouldn't be any replacement plan for the American League roster if he was not going to pitch. So Home Run Derby later tonight, 8 o'clock Eastern, All-Star Game Tuesday, our coverage, 7 o'clock Eastern. You'll hear it all here on ESPN Radio. With this being All-Star Week, that meant Sunday marked the end of the first chunk of the season. We're technically past the halfway point. Teams with 95, 96, 97, even 98 games under their belts. 61 of those games have been wins for the Dodgers. Although not this weekend.
10: The 2-2. Swinging a high fly ball into left center field. Going back, Paez looking up, and it's gone! Tim Tawa adds the insurance. A solo blast in the ninth, and the Diamondbacks lead 5-3.
25: The pitch.
10: Swing and a miss. He got him! D-backs win. The Arizona Diamondbacks have come into Los Angeles. They have swept the LA Dodgers in LA for the first time in 9 years. The final today, 5-3. What a performance from this rebuilt D-backs bullpen. Wow!
1: Arizona Sports 98-7, first series sweep for Arizona against the Dodgers since a three-game series in April of 2018. Shohei Ohtani did have home run number 22 on the season, but the Dodgers are swept for the first time this season. They went into this weekend as the only team in baseball that hadn't been swept. Diamondbacks getting an insurance run at the top of the ninth, as we heard. Rockies would get a quick run in the first. Jack McCarthy with his second leadoff inside the park home run of the season. But the Giants would come back.
19: 1-1 pitch. As a soft line drive over the infield. Base hit in the left field. McCray's in to score. 3-1 Giants.
1: KNBR, John Miller with the call. Giants with that 3-1 win. Their 16th comeback win this season, tied for the fewest in the National League. They scored twice in the eighth inning en route to that victory. Giants 41-55 this season, their worst record entering the All-Star break since 2017. In Arlington, Rangers and Astros came down to one final swing.
2: Here's the pitch. And a ground ball back off Hader's glove. Up the middle. Base hit. Here comes Langford and the ball game's over. The Rangers have walked off the Astros on a sharp ground ball single up the middle by Brandon Nimmo.
1: 105-3 the fan. 6-5 the final for Nimmo. 3-for-5, 2 RBI, the walk-off single, his 7th career walk-off, his first since a year ago, August, when he was on the Mets. Rangers with their 4th walk-off win this season, the 2nd this month. But what about the hottest team going into the break? That would be the Red Sox, although they trailed the Mets 2-0 in the 9th inning.
3: Durant swings and he pops one up, shallow right. Bench charges in, Ben slides, and can't make the catch. Chang races in from third and scores, and the Red Sox have tied this game at 2.
1: So, to the 10th they would go.
5: Singler from the right side. Swings, drives one to left field, this to get the run home. Back goes Taylor, turns, makes an over-the-head catch for the out, but no chance to get the run home. It's a sacrifice fly, and the Red Sox lead for the first time today, 3-2. The pitch. Swing and a bouncing ball to first, grab by Montesario. 3 steps to the bag, it's over. The Red Sox have won it. They sweep the Mets, they sweep the trip. They go 9-0 on a road trip for the second time in their history, the first time since 1977. An improbable comeback win as they beat New York in 10 innings, 3-2. Can you believe it?
1: WEEI 93.7 FM, 3-2 the final. Red Sox get the win. 9-game win streak, their longest of the season. They're the first team in baseball history to enter the All-Star break on a win streak of 9 or more in consecutive seasons. As for the Mets, they led 2-0 in the 9th inning. They lose 3-2 in 10. They had won 130 consecutive games when leading by 2 runs or more going to the 9th inning. Offense bringing the Red Sox back to their win. In Detroit, it was Philly pitching that was dominant.
6: The count falls. 3 balls, 2 strikes to Riley Green. Wheeler ready, the pitch. Swing and a miss, struck him out, blew him away. Fastball got him. It's his 10th strikeout of the day and his 26th double-digit strikeout game as a member of the Phillies.
1: He being Zach Wheeler. 6 innings of 2-hit ball, striking out 10. Sports Radio 94 WIP. Phillies get the 5-0 shutout of the Tigers. Zach Wheeler now 10-1, his 4th start of at least 6 innings and 2 or fewer hits this season. 3rd straight game with double-digit strikeouts, tied for the longest streak in his career. Tigers, meanwhile, shut out for the first time since June 6th. They've been shut out 6 times overall this season. Speaking of Michigan, SportsCenter All Night, ESPN Radio.
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25: When you bring a group this talented together, it's never guaranteed, but for these guys to cut down the nets after all they sacrifice is pretty special.
1: Kind of a roller coaster over the past few years for Michigan athletics. Over the course of just the past 5 national titles in basketball, football, men's gymnastics, women's gymnastics. But there have been some scandals for the Wolverines as well. Overseeing the whole department, Ward Manuel, former Michigan football player. He's been the athletic director since 2016. This week, the university's regents will be meeting. A decision on Manuel's future is anticipated. ESPN's Adam Rittenberg.
26: The university could be finally releasing the results of the investigation into the athletic department, which obviously came after everything went down with Sharon Moore, the football coach, back in December, which is the latest in a line of scandals and situations that you certainly don't want to have if you're a university. And so we waited for those results to come out. They may come out this week. There's a Board of Regents meeting scheduled for Thursday where those findings and Ward's future could be discussed. And so it could mean the end for Ward Manuel as the athletic director of his alma mater. He's led that department for a decade, and a lot has happened, a lot of good things, national championships in the 2 major sports of football and men's basketball. And And recently, a lot of challenging things like the Moore situation, like everything that happened with Connor Stallions and the sign stealing scandal. And so, you know, pretty complicated, layered type of legacy there. But it could be coming to an end this week.
4: Adam, let's just for a second pretend that Ward Manuel, they do move on, right? That this does happen. How do you then view Michigan as an opportunity?
26: This is always going to be a sought-after job. It's one of the most recognizable brands in American sports. It's an incredible university, an athletic department that's won championships in multiple sports and had success both on the men's and women's side. So it's incredibly appealing, great place to live. So it's not going to be a problem for them to get candidates, but I do think the cleanup part, you know, has to be front and center. You know, I asked Ward Manuel a little bit about this at the Big Ten spring meetings in California about 6 weeks ago. You know, just the need for stability, the need for a period of time where Michigan isn't in the news for negative reasons, whether or not they're winning championships. And he acknowledged that that was important after what's happened on my campus here the last 4 or 5 years. So if indeed he isn't returning as athletic director, I do think that next person, you know, has to push that forward. And, you know, they obviously spent a lot of money on this investigation that was done by a law firm here in Chicago. And, you know, that you do that because you need to show your constituents, your public, your folks on campus that you're taking this seriously. And I think that also has to ring true with whoever they would hire if they do make a change.
1: Adam Rittenberg with Matt Fontana earlier here on ESPN Radio. Spokesman for the school telling ESPN they had nothing to report, declined further comment. SportsCenter All Night, ESPN Radio. Sunday at the All England Club, the men's championship matchup, the top two seeds taking center court, the two seed, Alexander Zverev, the top seed, Jannik Sinner.
7: Games at Amar Sinner. 3 sets to 1. 6-7, 7-6, 6-3, 6-4.
11: Jannik Sinner's supremacy is again the story at Wimbledon. Pushed and tested, but unbreakable today.
1: We saw it on ESPN on Sunday. Sinner picking up his fifth major title, his first since Wimbledon a year ago. Overall, his 30th career singles title, second at Wimbledon, won it last year. Fifth man in the Open era to successfully defend titles at different majors before turning the age of 25. Sunday, defended that Wimbledon crown.
12: Jannik, congratulations. You just took a moment to look at center court. What was that feeling like holding this trophy again for the second time?
13: Well, amazing, honestly. Lost of words in this moment because it's been so tough today. I was serving so, so well, especially in important moments, and tough one to lose the first set like this. And, you know, I tried to stay there mentally, trying to maximize my potential. It has been quite physical also at some point. So I'm really, really happy about today's performance and holding this one more time. It means the world to me.
12: After a tough French Open, you had extra time to prepare for Wimbledon. How did you reset mentally to handle the pressure of defending your Wimbledon title?
13: Yeah, I mean, of course, not easy. But in the same time, I worked so hard, especially in Monaco. The days has been so, so long. And, you know, having, you know, if you win or lose the final, honestly, you know, it's of course, it's better if you win, but in the same time, you know, to stand, you know, here on Sunday, it's an amazing feeling. A lot of pressure, of course, but really, really happy how I handled, you know, these situations when coming into the tournament without any tournament or pre-tournament before. And yeah, it has been an amazing couple of weeks.
12: Last year when you won, you said it was the happiest day of your life. On the court, you said you don't take these moments for granted. It's the first major since that day. How much do you appreciate now when you win another one?
13: Yeah, I appreciate the people I have around. I appreciate the understanding they have towards me because I know that I ask them a lot, you know, and everyone has, you know, family at home and you know, I always try to do my best, you know, when we are together. And for me, the most important days are the off days, you know, when we have free, and the practice days, because we put a lot of work in there. And, you know, to celebrate this kind of feeling at least one more time again, it's amazing. And for me, Wimbledon has always been, back in the day, it's the only tournament I've watched, tennis tournament, since I was 10, 11 years old. And now to win twice here, it means the world to me.
1: First man to win a major after starting an event with a five-setter since Rafa Nadal at the 2011 French Open. For Sinner, his 100th major match win. You heard him after the Wimbledon championship with our Mary Jo Fernandez on ESPN. For Alexander Zverev, won the opening set in the final, which broke a 14-set losing streak against Sinner dating back to 2025, but ultimately he falls in the four-set match.
14: I think overall, compared to where I was last year, it's obviously a very different championship for me. And yeah, of course, I would have loved to lift the trophy, but he was better than me today, and he deserves to win.
1: Zverev falls in four sets. Jannik Sinner, Wimbledon champ for the second straight year. Dominating in Vegas. That's next. SportsCenter All Night continues. It's ESPN Radio.
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1: 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They're down to the Final Four at the World Cup. Wednesday, England and Argentina, France and Spain coming up on Tuesday. Top four seeds advancing to FIFA's version of the Final Four. Argentina with a 12-game unbeaten streak at the World Cup. ESPN analyst Julian Loren.
5: We saw character, and that's probably the most important at this stage of the tournament. You need to win whatever way you win. Yes, it was again a bit underwhelming, especially with Messi being quite quiet for the Messi that we've seen so far in this World Cup. But you find a way of winning, and that's what they've done. And yeah, they probably would have to step up the level a little bit and raise the level for the semi-final against England. But for now, they find a way of winning. They find a bit of magic. This time was from Julian Alvarez with a lovely winning goal, the second one. Before it was Messi, you had Romero. They always find a way. But the personality, the character that the world champions are showing, I think is really important right now.
1: England and Argentina will meet on Wednesday in Atlanta, Georgia. Before we get to that one, Tuesday is the matchup between France and Spain. Can France actually win this one? ESPN analyst Hercules Gomez.
6: Many think it would be an upset, but would it be really an upset if the European champions, a team that's undefeated in 35 games, beat a team that they've beaten already twice in a row, that they've made look somewhat mediocre in those games? Would it really be an upset? Yes, it would. Let me tell you why. This French national team is playing on a level that I've not seen since probably 2002.

0: with the Brazilian national team, and they have more stars. Listen to what I am telling you. Brazil had R9. Brazil had Rivaldo. Brazil had their two fullbacks that are world beaters. And yet this French national team, that front five, and I can go on to maybe six, is as good as I've ever seen in the World Cup. I do think it would be an upset. This French national team, if they strike first, it forces Spain to chase the game, commit numbers, and then it's over. That said, 36 games unbeaten. The last time they had an unbeaten run in like that, it was Confederations Cup at the hands of the U.S. men's national team. So they are beatable, and this French national team can definitely beat them.
1: France and Spain meeting on Tuesday. That one will be in Arlington, Texas, FIFA's version of the Final Four. Sports Center all night, ESPN Radio, WNBA on Sunday in Las Vegas. Fever, Aces, relatively one-sided.
2: Caitlin, left elbow, fadeaway. Jackpot, 86-64. Number 22 gives the Fever a 22-point lead in Vegas.
3: Come on, because I'm feeling 22, too.
2: Ball, tenacious offensive rebound. Bounce pass to Timpson, right post. He dribbles it outside, 8 on the shot clock. Hand off to number 8, Cunningham. Sidestep, launches again. Good, again, Cunningham. The Show Me State native showing out.
1: It was on 107.5 The Fan. The Fever with a 109-75 rout of the Aces. 34-point win. Ties their largest margin of victory against the Aces franchise in series history. And a 34-point margin of victory in 2003 as well. For the Aces, largest margin of defeat this season. 82-point swing between Saturday's 48-point win over the Mercury and Sunday's 34-point loss, largest point differential from one game to the next in WNBA history. 109-75, Fever with the win for Indiana. Their 8th 100-point game this season, breaking a tie with the Aces for the most in the WNBA. Tempo in front of another large crowd, getting past the Liberty.
4: And it's now 55 seconds back from the fourth. Downhill,
1: it was on TSN. Tempo, a 93-91 win, snapping a season-long four-game losing streak. The Tempo outscoring the Liberty 28-2 on fast break points. The game was played at the Bell Center in Montreal. Attendance almost 13,000 after they broke the regular season record with almost 21,000 fans on Friday. Also had a matchup on Sunday between the Mystics and the Storm.
5: Moore has six wrong. Good help from Heidemann there. Got to get something on. Two on the shot clock. Inside, and Austin with 0.1 seconds left. Gives Washington the 4-point lead, and that is the biggest of the game.
1: NBA TV, Mystics, the 84-79 win over the Storm, which sees Seattle fall to 6-19 on the season. Ties their second-worst 25-game start to a season in franchise history, 84-79. With the loss. As for the Wings against the Sky,
6: it's Pickers going in. No contact. Doesn't matter. It's buckets made by Paige Pickers.
7: Yeah, it's go time in the fourth quarter for number 5 in blue.
1: Saw it on ESPN as the Wings beat the Sky 96-91. Paige Pickers, 22 points, 11 assists.
8: All right, Paige, you, LaRue, and Jess Shepherd all had double doubles today. What is it like having that complete team performance?
9: It's really fun to play basketball that way, where we got two starting fives and we feel like everybody 1 through 15 can contribute to winning basketball. Different people step on different nights depending on the matchup and what we need at that given moment. And they stepped up and played really huge minutes. This is a great matchup for Lee, and she shows up every single time.
8: Now your 5th win in a row. What's been the most consistent thing about these victories for you?
9: I think our fight and our resilience, our ability to respond to other teams' runs and what other teams bring. We got to be better on the defensive end, but by the time the fourth quarter starts, I think we have an ability to always find a way and learn through the mistakes, learn through the good and the bad throughout in the game, and really just stick with it and stay together.
8: About 3.5 minutes, there was an and one where Jess Shepherd hit a tough shot. She looked right at you to have that communication. What did she say, and what does it bring when she can make energy plays like that?
9: I think she just said good screen. Just for us to play off of each other, us to let us set a lot of inverted screens. Us to play two-man, us to play within the flow of the offense, and just to have that chemistry with an amazing basketball player and an amazing human being. It's really fun to play that way, and that's how we feel about every single one of the people on our team. We just really love playing together. We love playing and being around each other.
1: 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We saw it Saturday night. It went south quickly. That's next. 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
1: Old faces and new places in the NBA. 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Evan Cohen will have that this morning on Unsportsmanlike. 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
1: Jannik Sinner with a second straight Wimbledon title. Fever dominate the Aces, winning by 34. Red Sox heading to the All-Star break on a nine-game win streak. Well, the focus in Las Vegas certainly has been on a lot of NBA stars or up-and-coming stars as well. Lester Quiñones scoring a game-high 30 points on Sunday. Magic, 112-105 overtime victory against the Blazers in the Summer League. 17 lead changes at the Pavilion in Las Vegas. A lot of eyes focused on the young talent. ESPN's Mark Kestisher has been there.
2: This draft class is just, as you know, we've talked about for a year, is just so deep. I loved watching Michael Brown Jr. with the Brooklyn Nets. You know, he looks like, you know, he's got some game ready. You know, obviously everyone saw Darius Acuff in college and with Sacramento. We had the Hawks. I think Kingston Fleming's going to be an outstanding addition, a really quick guard. Merez Johnson Jr., who was the first kind of surprise pick at number nine, he had a great summer league opener. We had that game as well against Yaxel Lindeborg in Golden State. So Caleb Wilson, who I think opened up a ton of eyes. Obviously, his injury at North Carolina maybe stunted him as far as where he's going to be selected. And I know we shouldn't read too much into summer league, but boy, he just looks really smooth. You know, that's kind of the guy I'm looking at.
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0: remember being, you know, in the building at Thomas and Mack. Was that 3 years ago, 4 years ago, when Victor Wembanyama made his summer league debut? And, you know, we're all talking about this is, you know, the greatest draft pick maybe ever in the history of number one draft picks in the NBA. And it couldn't have been more disappointing, you know, with all the hype. And you're like, huh, you know, I hope this, you know, hope he turns out to be a pretty good pro. And obviously, you know, from what we've seen the first 3 years, that's lived there. So I think it's hard to take away. You should never take away really anything from summer league, but there are certain things you see, and Darren Peterson in particular, like we all saw in short bursts what he could do. Obviously didn't play all the games at Kansas. Just what you've seen in summer league so far has been so impressive that you're just like, all right, let's see if he's going to play 72 out of 82. You know, let's see if he's not going to have the issues he had before. That's, to me, that's the bigger thing. And just seeing how guys comport themselves on a big stage for the first time, even if they played at the highest levels of college basketball, when you're these big star players, you don't know where your shots are coming from. You know, you're playing with a lot of guys you're never going to play with again. And when we get to training camp, you're going to be playing with guys who are the absolute best basketball players in the world. And all of a sudden, you know, your role's going to be different. You're going to see the ball in places that you're not going to see the ball in summer league. So you really have to reserve everything until, you know, we finally get into the regular season.
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2: The pitch. Swinging a bouncing ball to first, grabbed by Montesario. Three steps to the bag, it's over. The Red Sox have won it. They sweep the Mets, they sweep the trip. They go 9-0 on a road trip for the second time in their history, the first time since 1977. An improbable comeback win as they beat New York in 10 innings, 3-2. Can you believe it?
1: WEEI in Boston as the Red Sox trailed the Mets 2-0 in the ninth inning. They rally and win it 3-2 in 10. Going into the All-Star break, on a 9-game win streak. Speaking of scoring late, Yankees Nationals.
3: Two. Fly ball, left center. Cruz back. He's on the track. He's at the wall. He can't make the play. And it bounds back into center field. One run scores. Here comes Grisham. He'll score. Rice is at third with a two-run triple. And his great first half continues as he gives the Yankees the lead.
1: Michael Kay on the S Network. Yankees go on with a 5-3 win. Ben Rice with the go-ahead two-run triple in the eighth. 8-game hit streak, longest of his career. Yankees with a sixth consecutive win against the Nationals. Second straight year they've swept a 3-game series. A comeback win in all three games of this series. Speaking of scoring late, Braves Cardinals.
4: 0-2, ground ball to the left side. Wynn has it at short. Throws over to first base, and it's a terrible throw all the way to the dugout. Braves take the lead. 4-3 Atlanta in the ninth inning on the bad throw by Wynn. Deja Dubon.
1: Cardinals error with two outs in the top of the ninth inning. Braves score. They win it 4-3. 680 the fan. Braves snapping a 2-game losing skid. Only their third win in their last 8 games. They're now 3-5. Cardinals, meanwhile, 3-6 in their last 9. White Sox with a milestone day.
5: The 1-0. Swinging a fly ball to right. It's deep and it is gone up the top of the fence and over. Butler made a leaping attempt and he couldn't get it. Braden Montgomery with a 3-run homer. It's 6-1.
1: Season high 4 RBI for Montgomery, and the White Sox beat the Athletics 9-1. ESPN 1000 with the call. White Sox with their 50th win this season, third time in the last 20 seasons. They've had 50 wins prior to the All-Star break, the previous two resulting in the team winning the AL Central. Speaking of Chicago, Cubs doubling up the Reds.
6: And here comes the 0-1. Bregman, it's a high fly ball deep left. Bode back at the track, near the wall, gone! Three-run home run, Alex Bregman! And the Cubs have broken it open. They're up 8-4 over the Reds here in the seventh.
1: Cubs radio network, 8-4 would be the final as the Cubs win it. Pete Crow Armstrong, third go-ahead hit in the seventh inning or later this season. Alex Bregman homers in consecutive games for the first time this season. 4 RBI is most in any game since April of 2025 at Tampa Bay when he was a member of the Red Sox. SportsCenter All Night, ESPN Radio, semifinals at the

0: World Cup coming up this week. Heavy hitters as well. England, Argentina, France, and Spain. The top four seeds advancing to the semifinals of the World Cup. Earlier on ESPN Radio from MLS on Apple TV, Nate Bucati.
1: I think usually the best tournaments are when you have some upsets and some Cinderella stories in the early rounds, but you have the heavy hitters making it all the way to the final four. And that's what we have for sure. I think these are the four best teams in the world. I think most of us felt like they were the four best teams in the world coming into this. And then you add the storylines to the games that we have coming up, both on and off the field. And I don't know how you could ask really any more than that.
2: France is a favorite at plus 150. Then it's really like Spain plus 320, England plus 340, Argentina plus 360. So yeah. They really separate France from really the other three. Feel that the France-Spain matchup actually is the true final and the winner will come out of that match. Would you agree with that?
1: Well, I think that's certainly the prevailing thought right now based on the form of the teams and how they've looked going into this semifinals. But, you know, wasn't the consensus in the NBA that the Western Conference was going to provide, like that was the championship, like the Western Conference final?
2: Right.
1: For a lot of people,
2: yep,
1: was like the final.
2: Yep.
1: And then all of a sudden the Knicks got super hot and, you know, they go on and win the title. So, you know, I think we would all be foolish to discount the chances of the defending champions, you know, in Argentina, or a team like England who have some of the best talent in the world. And they've obviously shown in this tournament that they've got incredible leadership skills. They know how to, you know, fight through adversity to win a game. And they've got a couple players that are playing like special players right now in Bellingham and Harry Kane. So, yeah, I mean, I understand what you're saying. I mean, look, I think the two best teams are France and Spain. But that doesn't mean that the winner of that game is going to win this World Cup.
0: France and Spain first up in the semifinals. They're in Arlington, Texas on Tuesday. Then Wednesday's semifinal matchup, England and Argentina in Atlanta, Georgia. SportsCenter all night, ESPN Radio, MMA this weekend. It was a rough week for Conor McGregor. Couple seconds turned out to be rough, suffering a knee injury seconds into that bout with Max Holloway. After the bout, Dana White.
3: I mean, I was expecting at least a one-round war, or, you know, who knew what Conor was capable of as far as cardio or whatever else after a five-year layoff. And, well, there you go. I mean, we're assuming blown ACL. I'm no doctor, but that's what I figured when I saw it, and doctors think the same thing too. Just on my accounts, the face-off that day is at 80 million views, right? So if there was a pre-existing injury, somebody would have noticed it. He was limping, put his shoes on, he ran right at him. I don't think there was anything is possible, but he sure didn't look like it. And for 80 million just on my accounts, you know, that number's got to be massive, and nobody noticed anything. So there you go.
0: It was a much-anticipated return after 5 years away for Conor McGregor, ended in disappointment Saturday in Las Vegas. And it happened right away. ESPN analyst Brett Okamoto.
4: The moment I think it was clear to me and everyone else in the arena is when he threw the punch. You know, he runs out very aggressively, throws the kick, and sort of awkwardly lands. Okay, that's one thing. You know, he's been out for 5 years. Maybe he's trying to send a message to Max Holloway. Then he slips again. That does happen, you know, especially if a guy's too hyped up and he throws the high kick. He can slip. He falls down. Max threw a couple punches on the ground and then let him back up. And then it was kind of a moment like, okay, the guy's fallen down twice, but now he's back on his feet. When he moved forward and threw a straight left hand and fell again, that's when you knew, okay, this guy is on unstable legs. Something has happened here. And that's when all expectations and hope really went out the window for Conor McGregor. He is not going to be able to fight Max Holloway, one of the greatest featherweights of all time, on one leg. And I think it really sucked the air out of the arena pretty quickly when he fell down on that left hand.
5: In the tweet, Conor, he said he's gonna return. Holloway immediately said there will be a trilogy between the two. What do you see happening?
4: Man, I think it's hard to predict what's going to happen now with Conor McGregor. I mean, you know, this guy is facing some demons. We've seen some of his out of the cage behavior over the last 5 years. He was able to get motivated and get back into the octagon. And then this happens, you know, very quickly at UFC 329. If he does come back, Jay, I don't see the likelihood of a McGregor Holloway trilogy. I just think too much time will go by. Max Holloway is still a very relevant lightweight. The guy's ranked in the top five. You know, he's still chasing a title. As I mentioned before, he's a featherweight champion before. He wants to be a lightweight champion now. So he's just too relevant in this division. They're not going to allow him to just kind of sit there. And even he said, you know, I want to sit out the rest of 2026. I owe that to my family. I'll come back in 2027. But even then, when is Conor McGregor going to return? So I don't see a very high likelihood of Max Holloway ever fighting Conor McGregor again.
5: There may be a scenario where you think Conor could come back.
4: Yeah, I mean, again, when you're thinking about Conor's next move, it's hard to predict, but I think it's time to think outside of the box. You know, this guy has now broken his leg in the first round of a fight against Dustin Poirier in 2021, tried to come back in 2024 and broke his pinky toe, was unable to come back. And now in 2026, was unable to get out of the first 2 minutes of this fight due to a potentially torn ACL. He's had knee injuries before. His lower body is not responding well, I don't think, to mixed martial arts. But maybe he could box. Dana White has this Zuffa boxing now. I think that the public might get into a little bit more. They might be able to trust the idea of Conor McGregor boxing more than they might be able to trust the idea of him throwing kicks and wrestling again. Conor McGregor loves the sport of boxing, and I think it would be more suitable to his health right now. So if he does come back, he's got one fight left on his UFC contract. Take that fight, move it over to Zuffa boxing, and have him box Floyd Mayweather.
0: Floyd Mayweather. Taking a left-hand turn. Conor McGregor, currently 37 years old. I have to come back from injury to get there. The ESPN Radio ESPYs auction is back, first time since 2020. 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Two passes to the sold-out Star Wars celebration honoring the 50th anniversary of Star Wars A New Hope. 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
12: A bandwagon fan. The biggest insult in sports. But this summer, during the FIFA World Cup, it's an invitation, America. Never watched soccer before? Perfect. Think a corner kick is a karate move? Sure, why not? Prefer sports where players can use their hands? Me too. Just here for the snacks? Now we're talking. So grab a bag of Lay's and jump on the bandwagon. We're undefeated. Lay's, the official sponsor of the FIFA World Cup 2026.
13: As families head into summer travel season, there's one thing many people forget to plan for. What happens if someone gets sick when you're away from home? Joining us now is Dr. Peter McCullough with some smart ways to be prepared before summer begins. Doctor, summer is supposed to be relaxing, but travel can come with surprises. So why is summer a time when families should think ahead medically?
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0: 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Been some movement in the NBA this summer. Switching teams. Ja Morant, for example, now in Portland. Says it's going to be a fresh start there if he can shake his past.
17: I mean, obviously, I've done, you know, what I've done in the past, but it's been addressed and handled already. So I don't see why, you know, years later, that's still the topic when nothing happened since, you know? And I felt like if I was that guy, y'all wouldn't be talking to me now. I wouldn't be here.
0: Ja Morant looking for a fresh start with the Blazers. Then there's the pursuit of LeBron James. And yes, the Cavs are in the discussion. Their coach, Kenny Atkinson.
18: Listen, this is an exciting time for us, right? Like, we're in the mix for, the greatest player of all time.
19: That guy.
18: Like, you know, yeah. my personal opinion. So it's exciting, right? Like, man, I think you're nervous. But, we understand how it is. You know, he's obviously has earned that right to take his time. Obviously, family plays a big part of it. But I know the state of Ohio, man, that there's something special there.
0: But they do have competition, say the Warriors, especially when LeBron and Draymond Green vacation together in Puerto Rico.
20: And us being brothers, I'd be remiss if I don't take the opportunity to throw my pitch in there. You know, I'd be crazy if we're together for X amount of days and at no point am I like, yo, we need to chop it up. Like, what the hell going on? What are we doing? And so there's that. Of course I did that. And of course, the pitch was crazy. I think I'm pretty decent at it. Does it change anything? Does it make anything happen? I don't know. I hope so. With the things that I shared in it, I believe it definitely is going to make the brain work a little bit. You know, if I don't think there's a decision that's been made, but say if there was, it'll make you think twice about it, you know? And so that's that. But we wasn't going to hang out for a recruitment pitch.
0: Draymond Green on his podcast, SportsCenter All Night, ESPN Radio, back to the diamond, and late lead.

0: For the Padres.
1: At the infield in, 1-1 pitch, in the air to right center. That'll get the run home at least. Barstow back, onto the warning track, reaches up to make the catch. Bowen tags and scores, and the stolen base is set up to rally. Padres back ahead, it's 5-4.
0: Padres taking the lead in the eighth inning with a couple of runs in that eighth, a plus 41 run differential in the eighth inning or later. 97-1 the fan. Padres beat the Blue Jays 8-4. As for the Guardians,
2: here's the pitch.
1: Oh, that swung there we go. Launched high and deep to right. Gone. Home run to Lauder. Second missile. Level. 5-1 Guardians.
0: They go on to a 5-2 win. WTAM Guardians second sweep in 12 all-time series against the Marlins, first since 2016. In Cleveland. As for the top sounds from Sunday, let's bring in John Ryder. John?
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5: 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We begin with baseball, the final Sunday before the All-Star break, and the Diamondbacks with an impressive sweep of the Dodgers in L.A. 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
6: The 2-2. Swinging a high fly ball in the left center field. Going back, Paez looking up, and it's gone! Tim Tower has the insurance!
5: Cubs big free agent signing has been playing much better of late. Alex Bregman with his second home run in as many games and a win at Cincinnati. The call on the Cubs radio network.
7: And here comes the 0-1. Bregman is a high fly ball deep left. Bode back at the track. Near the wall. Gone! Three-run home run, Alex Bregman. And the Cubs have broken it open. They're up 8-4 over the Reds here in the seventh.
3: Number 3.
5: The Yankees complete the sweep of the Nationals in D.C., and they get it done again late on this Ben Rice three-bagger in the eighth on the Yes Network.
8: Fly ball, left center, throws back. He's on the track. He's at the wall. He can't make the play, and it bounds back into center field. One run scores. Here comes Grisham. He'll score. Rice is at third with a two-run triple, and his great first half continues as he gives the Yankees the lead.
3: Number 2.
5: And we have a walk-off to wrap up the Astros-Rangers series. The call on 105.3 The Fan.
9: Here's the pitch. And a ground ball back off Hader's glove. Up the middle. Base hit. Here comes Langford, and the ball game's over. The Rangers have walked off the Astros on a sharp ground ball single up the middle by Brandon Nimmo.
3: Number 1.
5: And JR top sound is from the All England Club as Yannick Sinner looks to make it back-to-back Wimbledon titles. Chris Fowler with the call on ESPN.
10: Yannick Sinner's supremacy is again the story at Wimbledon. Push and testing were unbreakable today.
0: Yannick Sinner, first man to win a major after starting the fortnight with a five-setter. First to do it since Rafa Nadal at the French Open in 2011. As for this one, 10 straight wins in finals dating to Beijing in 2025. His last loss in the finals, 2025 U.S. Open against Carlos Alcaraz. As for this win?
11: Yeah, amazing. Amazing achievement from my side. Very tough match today against Sasha. Felt like both very high level because it was not easy to play. It was very dusty, breezy. So very happy. And, of course, standing here again as champion means a lot to me.
0: 44th win this season, 100th major match win overall. Straight ahead, not what they were expecting going into the All-Star break. SportsCenter All Night continues. It's ESPN Radio.
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21: 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Good, again.
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0: And all turns into a numbers game. 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The top two were playing for the top spot on grass. The top four are the ones remaining when the World Cup returns to action on Tuesday with the first of the semifinals. Major League Baseball returns to the diamond technically on Tuesday with the All-Star Game. Monday, Home Run Derby, of course. Then the game on Tuesday.
23: Here's the windup. And the 0-2 pitch, swing and a miss. He got him. And there's a good start. Rodriguez's troubles against lefties continue. That's the ninth strikeout for Sanchez, and he's gotten Andy Rodriguez three times.
0: 94 WIP in Philly, hearing a lot of that this season. And now Christopher Sanchez of the Phillies will be starting in the All-Star game in his home ballpark. He'll take the mound for the National League. Sanchez 11-4, an ERA of 2.62 this season. He's third in the majors with 144 strikeouts. Of course, he had that streak of 50 2/3 scoreless innings. Certainly a highlight of the first part of the season thus far. He's starting for the National League, for the American League.
24: The kick in the 1-2 pitch. He struck him out. 99 down the middle, and he's through eight innings with
0: no hits allowed. 7-0 Blue Jays on to the ninth. Sportsnet 590 The Fan. Dylan Cease will be the American League starter. He's 6-4, an ERA of 2.56 for Toronto. Nearly threw his second career no-hitter last Wednesday against the Giants. Wound up being broken up in the ninth inning. Cease will be the first Toronto pitcher to start the All-Star game since Roy Halladay in 2009. Meanwhile, New York manager Aaron Boone says the Yankees' Cam Schlittler was not planning to pitch in the All-Star game. But then hours later, Boone said the righty could be available after all. Given the time frame, there wouldn't be any replacement plan for the American League roster if he was not going to pitch. So home run derby later tonight, 8 o'clock Eastern, All-Star Game Tuesday, our coverage, 7 o'clock Eastern. You'll hear it all here on ESPN Radio. With this being All-Star Week, that meant Sunday marked the end of the first chunk of the season. We're technically past the halfway point. Teams with 95, 96, 97, even 98 games under their belts. 61 of those games have been wins for the Dodgers. Although not this weekend.
1: The 2-2. Swinging a high fly ball into left center field. Going back, Paez looking up, and it's gone! Tim Tawa adds the insurance. A solo blast in the ninth, and the Diamondbacks lead 5-3.
2: The pitch.
1: Swing and a miss. He got him! D-backs win. The Arizona Diamondbacks have come into Los Angeles. They have swept the L.A. Dodgers in L.A. for the first time in 9 years. The final today, 5-3. What a performance from this rebuilt D-backs bullpen. Wow!
0: Arizona Sports 98-7. First series sweep for Arizona against the Dodgers since a three-game series in April of 2018. Shohei Ohtani did have home run number 22 on the season, but the Dodgers are swept for the first time this season. They went into this weekend as the only team in baseball that hadn't been swept. Diamondbacks getting an insurance run at the top of the ninth, as we heard. Rockies would get a quick run in the first. Jack McCarthy with his second leadoff inside the park home run of the season. But the Giants would come back.
23: 1-1 pitch. As a soft line drive over the infield. Base hit into left field. McCray's in to score. 3-1 Giants.
0: KNBR, John Miller with the call. Giants with that 3-1 win. Their 16th comeback win this season. Tied for the fewest in the National League. They scored twice in the eighth inning en route to that victory. Giants 41-55. This season, their worst record entering the All-Star break since 2017. In Arlington, Rangers and Astros came down to one final swing.
4: Here's the pitch. And the ground ball back off Hader's glove. Up the middle. Base hit. Here comes Langford and the ball game's over. The Rangers have walked off the Astros on a sharp ground ball single up the middle by Brandon Nimmo.
0: 105-3 the fan. 6-5 the final for Nimmo. 3-for-5, 2 RBI, the walk-off single, his 7th career walk-off, his first since a year ago, August, when he was on the Mets. Rangers with their 4th walk-off win this season, the 2nd this month. But what about the hottest team going into the break? That would be the Red Sox, although they trailed the Mets 2-0 in the ninth inning.
6: Durant swings and he pops one up, shallow right. Benz charges in, Benz slides, and can't make the catch. Chang races in from third and scores, and the Red Sox have tied this game at 2.
0: So, to the 10th they would go.
24: Singler from the right side. Swings, drives one to left field. This will get the run home. Back goes Taylor. Turns, makes it over the head catch for the out, but no chance to get the run home. It's a sacrifice fly, and the Red Sox lead for the first time today, 3-2. The pitch. Swinging a bouncing ball to first. Grabbed by Montesario. 3 steps to the bag. It's over. The Red Sox have won it. They sweep the Mets. They sweep the trip. They go 9-0 on a road trip for the second time in their history. The first time since 1977. An improbable comeback win as they beat New York in 10 innings, 3-2. Can you believe it?
0: WEEI 93.7 FM, 3-2 the final. Red Sox get the win. 9-game win streak, their longest of the season. They're the first team in baseball history to enter the All-Star break on a win streak of 9 or more in consecutive seasons. As for the Mets, they led 2-0 in the ninth inning. They lose 3-2 in 10. They had won 130 consecutive games when leading by 2 runs or more going to the ninth inning. offense bringing the Red Sox back to their win. In Detroit, it was Philly pitching that was dominant.
2: The count full, 3 balls, 2 strikes to Riley Green. Wheeler ready, the pitch. Swing and a miss, struck him out, blew him away. Fastball got him. It's his 10th strikeout of the day and his 26th double-digit strikeout game as a member of the Phillies.
0: He being Zach Wheeler. 6 innings of 2-hit ball, striking out 10. Sports Radio 94 WIP. Phillies get the 5-0 shutout of the Tigers. Zach Wheeler now 10-1. His fourth start of at least 6 innings and 2 or fewer hits this season. Third straight game with double-digit strikeouts, tied for the longest streak in his career. Tigers, meanwhile, shut out for the first time since June 6th. They've been shut out 6 times overall this season. Speaking of Michigan, SportsCenter All Night, ESPN Radio.
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8: When you bring a group this talented together, it's never guaranteed, but for these guys to cut down the nets after all they sacrifice is pretty special.
0: Kind of a roller coaster over the past few years for Michigan athletics. Over the course of just the past 5 national titles in basketball, football, men's gymnastics, women's gymnastics. But there have been some scandals for the Wolverines as well. Overseeing the whole department, Ward Manuel, former Michigan football player. He's been the athletic director since 2016. This week, the university's regents will be meeting. A decision on Manuel's future is anticipated. ESPN's Adam Rittenberg.
9: The university could be finally releasing the results of the investigation into the athletic department, which obviously came after everything went down with Sharon Moore, the football coach, back in December, which is the latest in a line of scandals and situations that you certainly don't want to have if you're a university. And so we waited for those results to come out. They may come out this week. There's a Board of Regents meeting scheduled for Thursday where those findings and Ward's future could be discussed. And so it could mean the end for Ward Manuel as the athletic director of his alma mater. He's led that department for a decade, and a lot has happened, a lot of good things, national championships in the 2 major sports of football and men's basketball, and recently a lot of challenging things like the Moore situation, like everything that happened with Connor Stallions and the sign stealing scandal. And so, pretty complicated, layered type of legacy there, but it could be coming to an end this week.
11: Adam, let's just for a second pretend that Ward Manuel, they do move on, right? That this does happen. How do you then view Michigan as an opportunity?
9: This is always going to be a sought after job. It's one of the most recognizable brands in American sports. It's an incredible university, an athletic department that's won championships in multiple sports and had success both on the men's and women's side. So it's incredibly appealing, great place to live. So it's not going to be a problem for them to get candidates, but I do think the cleanup part, has to be front and center. I asked Ward Manuel a little bit about this at the Big Ten spring meetings in California about 6 weeks ago. Just the need for stability, the need for a period of time where Michigan isn't in the news for negative reasons, whether or not they're winning championships. And he acknowledged that was important after what's happened on that campus here the last 4 or 5 years. So if indeed he isn't returning as athletic director, I do think that next person has to push that forward. And, they obviously spent a lot of money on this investigation that was done by a law firm here in Chicago. And, that you do that because you need to show your constituents, your public, your folks on campus that you're taking this seriously. And I think that also has to ring true with whoever they would hire if they do make a change.
0: Adam Rittenberg with Matt Fontana earlier here on ESPN Radio. Spokesman for the school telling ESPN they had nothing to report, declined further comment. SportsCenter All Night, ESPN Radio. Sunday at the All England Club, the men's championship matchup, the top 2 seeds taking center court, the 2 seed, Alexander Zverev, the top seed, Jannik Sinner.
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0: Saw it on ESPN on Sunday. Sinner picking up his fifth major title, his first since Wimbledon a year ago. Overall, his 30th career singles title, second at Wimbledon, won it last year. Fifth man in the Open era to successfully defend titles at different majors before turning the age of 25. Sunday, defended that Wimbledon crown.
13: Yannick, congratulations. You just took a moment to look at center court. What was that feeling like, holding this trophy again for the second time?
14: Well, amazing, honestly. Lots of words in this moment because it's been so tough today. I was serving so well, especially in important moments, and tough one to lose the first set like this. And, you know, I tried to stay there mentally, trying to maximize my potential. It has been quite physical also at some point, so I'm really, really happy about today's performance and holding this one more time. It means the world to me.
13: After a tough French Open, you had extra time to prepare for Wimbledon. How did you reset mentally to handle the pressure of defending your Wimbledon title?
14: Yeah, I mean, of course, not easy. But in the same time, I worked so hard in especially Monaco. The days has been so long, and you know, having, you know, if you win or lose the final, honestly, you know, it's of course, it's better if you win, but in the same time, you know, to stand, you know, here on Sunday, it's an amazing feeling. A lot of pressure, of course, but really, really happy how I handled, you know, these situations when coming into the tournament without any tournament or pre-tournament before. And yeah, it has been an amazing couple of weeks.
13: Last year when you won, you said it was the happiest day of your life. On the court, you said you don't take these moments for granted. It's the first major since that day. How much do you appreciate now when you win another one?
14: I appreciate the people I have around. I appreciate the understanding they have towards me, because I know that I ask them a lot, you know, and everyone has, you know, family at home, and you know, I always try to do my best, you know, when we are together. And for me, the most important days are the off days, you know, when we have free, and the practice days, because we put a lot of work in there. And, you know, to celebrate this kind of feeling at least one more time again, it's amazing. And for me, Wimbledon has always been, back in the day, it's the only tournament I've watched, tennis tournament, since I was 10, 11 years old. And now to win twice here, it means the world to me.
0: First man to win a major after starting an event with a five-setter since Rafa Nadal at the 2011 French Open. For Sinner, his 100th major match win. You heard him after the Wimbledon Championship with our Mary Jo Fernandez on ESPN. For Alexander Zverev, won the opening set in the final, which broke a 14-set losing streak against Sinner dating back to 2025, but ultimately he falls in the four-set match.
15: I think overall, compared to where I was last year, it's obviously a very different championship for me. And yeah, of course, I would have loved to lift the trophy, but he was better than me today, and he deserves to win.
0: Zverev falls in four sets. Yannick Sinner, Wimbledon champ for the second straight year. Dominating in Vegas. That's next. SportsCenter All Night continues. It's ESPN Radio.
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16: 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The Kansas City Chiefs didn't make the playoffs. So what?
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1: 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They're down to the final four at the World Cup. Wednesday, England and Argentina, France and Spain coming up on Tuesday. Top four seeds advancing to FIFA's version of the final four. Argentina with a 12-game unbeaten streak at the World Cup. ESPN analyst Julian Loren.
2: We saw character, and that's probably the most important at this stage of the tournament. You need to win whatever way you win. Yes, it was again a bit underwhelming, especially with Messi being quite quiet for the Messi that we've seen so far in this World Cup. But you find a way of winning, and that's what they've done. And yeah, they probably would have to step up the level a little bit and raise the level for the semi-final against England. But for now, they find a way of winning. They find a bit of magic. This time was from Julian Alvarez with a lovely winning goal, the second one. Before it was Messi, you had Romero. They always find a way. But the personality, the character that the world champions are showing, I think is really important right now.
1: England and Argentina will meet on Wednesday in Atlanta, Georgia. Before we get to that one, Tuesday is the matchup between France and Spain. Can France actually win this one? ESPN analyst Hercules Gomez.
3: Many think it would be an upset, but would it be really an upset if the European champions, a team that's undefeated in 35 games, beat a team that they've beaten already twice in a row, that they've made look somewhat mediocre in those games? Would it really be an upset? Yes, it would. Let me tell you why. This French national team is playing on a level that I've not seen since probably 2002 with the Brazilian national team, and they have more stars. Listen to what I am telling you. Brazil had R9. Brazil had Rivaldo. Brazil had their two fullbacks that are world beaters. And yet this French national team, that front five, and I can go on to maybe six, is as good as I've ever seen in the World Cup. I do think it would be an upset. This French national team, if they strike first, it forces Spain to chase the game, commit numbers, and then it's over. That said, 36 games unbeaten. The last time they had an unbeaten run in like that, it was Confederations Cup at the hands of the U.S. men's national team. So they are beatable, and this French national team can definitely beat them.
1: France and Spain meeting on Tuesday. That one will be in Arlington, Texas. FIFA's version of the Final Four. SportsCenter All Night, ESPN Radio, WNBA on Sunday in Las Vegas. Fever, Aces, relatively one-sided.
4: Caitlin, left elbow, fadeaway. Jackpot, 86. 64, number 22, gives the Fever a 22-point lead in Vegas.
5: Come on, because I'm feeling 22, too.
4: Oh, tenacious offensive rebound. Bounce pass to Timpson, right post. He dribbles it outside, 8 on the shot clock. Hand off to number 8, Cunningham. Sidestep, launches again. Good, again, Cunningham cooking. The Show Me State native showing out.
1: It was on 107.5, The Fan. The Fever with a 109-75 rout of the Aces. 34-point win. Ties their largest margin of victory against the Aces franchise in series history. And a 34-point margin of victory in 2003 as well. For the Aces, largest margin of defeat this season. 82-point swing between Saturday's 48-point win over the Mercury and Sunday's 34-point loss. Largest point differential from one game to the next in WNBA history. 109-75, Fever with the win for Indiana. Their 8th 100-point game this season, breaking a tie with the Aces for the most in the WNBA. Tempo in front of another large crowd, getting past the Liberty.
6: And it's now 55 seconds left in the fourth. Downhill,
1: it was on TSN. Tempo, a 93-91 win, snapping a season-long four-game losing streak. The Tempo outscoring the Liberty 28-2 on fast break points. The game was played at the Bell Center in Montreal. Attendance almost 13,000 after they broke the regular season record with almost 21,000 fans on Friday. Also had a matchup on Sunday between the Mystics and the Storm.
7: More acid wrong. Good help from Heidemann there. Got to get something off. Two on the shot clock.
8: inside, and Austin with 0.1 seconds left gives Washington a 4-point lead, and that is the biggest of the game.
1: NBA TV, Mystics, the 84-79 win over the Storm, which sees Seattle fall to 6-19 on the season. Ties their second-worst 25-game start to a season in franchise history, 84-79 with the loss. As for the Wings against the Sky,
9: it's Packers going in. No contact. Doesn't matter. It's buckets made by Paige Packers.
10: Yeah, it's go time in the fourth quarter for number 5 in blue.
1: Saw it on ESPN as the Wings beat the Sky 96-91. Paige Packers, 22 points, 11 assists.
11: All right, Paige, you, LaRue, and Jess Shepherd all had double-doubles today. What is it like having that complete team performance?
12: It's really fun to play basketball that way, where we got two starting fives and we feel like everybody 1 through 15 can contribute to winning basketball. Different people step on different nights depending on the matchup and what we need at that given moment. And they stepped up and played really huge minutes. This is a great matchup for Lee, and she shows up every single time.
11: Now your 5th win in a row. What's been the most consistent thing about these victories for you?
12: I think our fight and our resilience, our ability to respond to other teams' runs and what other teams bring. We got to be better on the defensive end, but by the time the fourth quarter starts, I think we have an ability to always find a way and learn through the mistakes, learn through the good and the bad throughout in the game, and really just stick with it and stay together.
11: About 3.5 minutes, there was an and one where Jess Shepherd hit a tough shot. She looked right at you to have that communication. What did she say, and what does it bring when she can make energy plays like that?
12: I think she just said good screen. Just for us to play off of each other, us to let us send a lot of inverted screens, us to play two-man, us to play within the flow of the offense, and just to have that chemistry with an amazing basketball player and an amazing human being. It's really fun to play that way, and that's how we feel about every single one of the people on our team. We just really love playing together. We love playing and being around each other.
1: Second double-double of the season. We saw it Saturday night. It went south quickly. That's next. It's ESPN Radio.
0: 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Power surge is detected in Philadelphia. It's the 2026 Home Run Derby with a new format. 20 swings in round one, 15 in round two in the finals. Home on your last swing, you keep launching.
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1: Old faces and new places in the NBA. 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Evan Cohn will have that this morning on Unsportsmanlike. 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
1: Jannik Sinner with a second straight Wimbledon title. Fever dominate the Aces, winning by 34. Red Sox heading to the All-Star break on a 9-game win streak. While the focus in Las Vegas certainly has been on a lot of NBA stars or up-and-coming stars as well. Lester Quinones scoring a game-high 30 points on Sunday. Magic 112-105 overtime victory against the Blazers in the Summer League. 17 lead changes at the Pavilion in Las Vegas. A lot of eyes focused on the young talent. ESPN's Mark Kestisher has been there.
20: This draft class is just, as you know, we've talked about for a year, is just so deep. I loved watching Michael Brown Jr. with the Brooklyn Nets. You know, he looks like, you know, he's got some game ready. You know, obviously everyone saw Darius Acuff in college and with Sacramento. We had the Hawks. I think Kingston Fleming is going to be an outstanding addition, a really quick guard. Merez Johnson Jr., who was the first kind of surprise pick at number 9. He had a great summer league opener. We had that game as well against Yaxel Lindeborg in Golden State. So Caleb Wilson, who I think opened up a ton of eyes. Obviously his injury at North Carolina maybe stunted him as far as where he's going to be selected. And I know we shouldn't read too much into summer league, but boy, he just looks really smooth. You know, that's kind of the guy I'm looking at right now as we head in. Even as great as DeBanza and Peterson are and Cam Boozer as well, I was so impressed with Caleb Wilson's opener.
21: You watch a lot of basketball and you understand the game of basketball. What is a realistic balance of excitement and reservation?

0: And for fan bases when their rookies play extremely well or if they don't play up to their expectations in summer league?
1: Yeah, it's a great point because I remember being, in the building at Thomas and Mack. Was that 3 years ago, 4 years ago when Victor Wembanyama made his summer league debut?
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1: In the building at Thomas and Mack, was that 3 years ago, 4 years ago, when Victor Wembanyama made his summer league debut? Yep. And, we're all talking about this is, the greatest draft pick maybe ever in the history.

0: in short bursts what he could do. Obviously didn't play all the games at Kansas. Just what you've seen in summer league so far has been so impressive that you're just like, all right, let's see if he's going to play 72 out of 82. You know, let's see if he's not going to have the issues he had before. That's, to me, that's the bigger thing. And just seeing how guys comport themselves on a big stage for the first time, even if they've played at the highest levels of college basketball, when you're these big star players, you don't know where your shots are coming from. You know, you're playing with a lot of guys you're never going to play with again. And when we get to training camp, you're going to be playing with guys who are the absolute best basketball players in the world. And all of a sudden, you know, your role's going to be different. You're going to see the ball in places that you're not going to see the ball in summer league. So you really have to reserve everything until, you know, we finally get into the regular season.
1: Try and look through the talent and see who's going to shine, especially the rookies this upcoming season in the NBA. SportsCenter All Night, ESPN Radio.
2: The pitch. Swinging a bouncing ball to first. Grabbed by Montesario. Three steps to the bag. It's over. The Red Sox have won it. They sweep the Mets. They sweep the trip. They go 9-0 on a road trip for the second time in their history. The first time since 1977. An improbable comeback win as they beat New York in 10 innings, 3-2. Can you believe it?
1: WEEI in Boston as the Red Sox trailed the Mets 2-0 in the ninth inning. They rally and win it 3-2 in 10. Going into the All-Star break, on a 9-game win streak. Speaking of scoring late, Yankees Nationals.
3: Two. Fly ball, left center. Cruz back. He's on the track. He's at the wall. He can't make the play. And it bounds back into center field. One run scores. Here comes Grisham. He'll score. Rice is at third with a two-run triple. And his great first half continues as he gives the Yankees the lead.
1: Michael Kay on the S Network. Yankees go on with a 5-3 win. Ben Rice with the go-ahead two-run triple in the eighth. 8-game hit streak, longest of his career. Yankees with a 6th consecutive win against the Nationals. Second straight year they've swept a 3-game series. A comeback win in all 3 games of this series. Speaking of scoring late, Braves Cardinals.
4: 0-2, ground ball to the left side. Wynn has it at short. Throws over to first base, and it's a terrible throw all the way to the dugout. Braves take the lead. 4-3 Atlanta in the ninth inning on the bad throw by Wynn. Deja Dubon.
1: Cardinals error with 2 outs in the top of the ninth inning. Braves score. They win it 4-3. 680 of the fan. Braves snapping a 2-game losing skid. Only their 3rd win in their last 8 games. They're now 3-5. Cardinals, meanwhile, 3-6 in their last 9. White Sox with a milestone day.
5: The 1-0. Swinging a fly ball to right. It's deep and it is gone up the top of the fence and over. Butler made a leaping attempt and he couldn't get it. Braden Montgomery with a 3-run homer. It's 6-1.
1: Season high 4 RBI for Montgomery, and the White Sox beat the Athletics 9-1. ESPN 1000 with the call. White Sox with their 50th win this season, third time in the last 20 seasons. They've had 50 wins prior to the All-Star break, the previous two resulting in the team winning the AL Central. Speaking of Chicago, Cubs doubling up the Reds.
6: And here comes the 0-1. Bregman, it's a high fly ball deep left. Bode back at the track, near the wall, gone! 3-run home run, Alex Bregman! And the Cubs have broken it open. They're up 8-4 over the Reds here in the 7th.
1: Cubs Radio Network, 8-4 would be the finals. The Cubs win it. Pete Crow Armstrong, 3rd go-ahead hit in the 7th inning or later this season. Alex Bregman, homers in consecutive games for the first time this season. 4 RBI is most in any game since April of 2025 at Tampa Bay when he was a member of the Red Sox. SportsCenter All Night, ESPN Radio. Semifinals at the World Cup coming up this week. Heavy hitters as well. England, Argentina, France, and Spain. The top 4 seeds advancing to the semifinals of the World Cup. 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
7: I think usually the best tournaments are when you have some upsets and some Cinderella stories in the early rounds, but you have the heavy hitters making it all the way to the Final Four. And that's what we have for sure. I think these are the 4 best teams in the world. I think most of us felt like they were the 4 best teams in the world coming into this. And then you add the storylines to the

0: games that we have coming up, both on and off the field. And I don't know how you could ask really any more than that.
1: France is a favorite at plus 150. Then it's really like Spain plus 320, England plus 340, Argentina plus 360. So yeah, they really separate France from really the other three. Feel that the France-Spain matchup actually is the true final and the winner will come out of that match. Would you agree with that?
0: Well, I think that's certainly the prevailing thought right now, based on the form of the teams and how they've looked going into this semifinals. But, you know, wasn't the consensus in the NBA that the Western Conference was going to provide, like that was the championship, like the Western Conference final?
2: Right.
0: For a lot of people,
2: yep,
0: was like the final.
2: Yep.
0: And then all of a sudden the Knicks got super hot and, you know, they go on and win the title. So, you know, I think we would all be foolish to discount the chances of the defending champions, you know, in Argentina, or a team like England who have some of the best talent in the world. And they've obviously shown in this tournament that they've got incredible leadership skills. They know how to, you know, fight through adversity to win a game. And they've got a couple players that are playing like special players right now in Bellingham and Harry Kane. So, yeah, I mean, I understand what you're saying. I mean, look, I think the two best teams are France and Spain. But that doesn't mean that the winner of that game is going to win this World Cup.
3: France and Spain first up in the semifinals. They're in Arlington, Texas on Tuesday, then Wednesday's semifinal matchup, England and Argentina in Atlanta, Georgia. Sports Center all night, ESPN Radio, MMA this weekend. It was a rough week for Conor McGregor. Couple seconds turned out to be rough, suffering a knee injury seconds into that bout with Max Holloway. After the bout, Dana White.
4: I mean, I was expecting at least a one-round war, or, you know, who knew what Conor was capable of as far as cardio or whatever else after a five-year layoff. And, well, there you go. I mean, we're assuming blown ACL. I'm no doctor, but that's what I figured when I saw it, and doctors think the same thing, too. Just on my accounts, the face-off that day is at 80 million views, right? So if there was a pre-existing injury, somebody would have noticed it. He was limping, put his shoes on, he ran right at him. I don't think there was. Anything is possible, but he sure didn't look like it. And for 80 million just on my accounts, you know, that number's got to be massive. And nobody noticed anything. So there you go.
3: There was a much anticipated return after 5 years away for Conor McGregor, ended in disappointment Saturday in Las Vegas. And it happened right away. ESPN analyst Brett Okamoto.
5: The moment I think it was clear to me and everyone else in the arena is when he threw the punch. You know, he runs out very aggressively, throws the kick and sort of awkwardly lands. Okay, that's one thing. You know, he's been out for 5 years. Maybe he's trying to send a message to Max Holloway. Then he slips again. That does happen, you know, especially if a guy's too hyped up and he throws the high kick. He can slip. He falls down. Max threw a couple punches on the ground and then let him back up. And then it was kind of a moment like, okay, the guy's fallen down twice, but now he's back on his feet. When he moved forward and threw a straight left hand and fell again, that's when you knew, okay, this guy is on unstable legs. Something has happened here. And that's when all expectations and hope really went out the window for Conor McGregor. He is not going to be able to fight Max Holloway, one of the greatest featherweights of all time, on one leg. And I think it really sucked the air out of the arena pretty quickly when he fell down on that left hand.
6: In the tweet, Conor, he said he's gonna return. Holloway immediately said there will be a trilogy between the two. What do you see happening?
5: Man, I think it's hard to predict what's going to happen now with Conor McGregor. I mean, you know, this guy is facing some demons. We've seen some of his out of the cage behavior over the last 5 years. He was able to get motivated and get back into the octagon, and then this happens, you know, very quickly at UFC 329. If he does come back, Jay, I don't see the likelihood of a McGregor-Holloway trilogy. I just think too much time will go by. Max Holloway is still a very relevant lightweight. The guy is ranked in the top five. You know, he's still chasing a title. As I mentioned before, he's a featherweight champion before. He wants to be a lightweight champion now. So he's just too relevant in this division. They're not going to allow him to just kind of sit there. And even he said, you know, I want to sit out the rest of 2026. I owe that to my family. I'll come back in 2027. But even then, when is Conor McGregor going to return? So I don't see a very high likelihood of Max Holloway ever fighting Conor McGregor again.
6: There may be a scenario where you think Conor could come back.
5: Yeah, I mean, again, when you're thinking about Conor's next move, it's hard to predict, but I think it's time to think outside of the box. You know, this guy has now broken his leg in the first round of a fight against Dustin Poirier in 2021, tried to come back in 2024 and broke his pinky toe, was unable to come back. And now in 2026, was unable to get out of the first 2 minutes of this fight due to a potentially torn ACL. He's had knee injuries before. His lower body is not responding well, I don't think, to mixed martial arts. But maybe he could box. Dana White has this Zuffa boxing now. I think that the public might get into a little bit more. They might be able to trust the idea of Conor McGregor boxing more than they might be able to trust the idea of him throwing kicks and wrestling again. Conor McGregor loves the sport of boxing, and I think it would be more suitable to his health right now. So if he does come back, he's got one fight left on his UFC contract. Take that fight, move it over to Zuffa boxing, and have him box Floyd Mayweather.
3: Floyd Mayweather. Taking a left-hand turn. Conor McGregor, currently 37 years old. I have to come back from injury to get there. The ESPN Radio ESPYs auction is back, first time since 2020. 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Two passes to the sold-out Star Wars celebration honoring the 50th anniversary of Star Wars A New Hope. And VIP access to ESPN shows like NFL Live, SportsCenter, First Take, The Rich Eisen Show, and much more. 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
2: A bandwagon fan. The biggest insult in sports. But this summer, during the FIFA World Cup, it's an invitation, America. Never watched soccer before? Perfect. Think a corner kick is a karate move? Sure, why not? Prefer sports where players can use their hands? Me too. Just here for the snacks? Now we're talking. So grab a bag of Lay's and jump on the bandwagon. We're undefeated. Lay's, the official sponsor of the FIFA World Cup 2026.
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5: 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Been some movement in the NBA this summer. Switching teams. Ja Morant, for example, now in Portland. Says it's going to be a fresh start there if he can shake his past.
6: I mean, obviously, I've done, you know, what I've done in the past, but it's been addressed and handled already. So I don't see why, you know, years later, that's still the topic when nothing happened since, you know. And I felt like if I was that guy, y'all wouldn't be talking to me now. I wouldn't be here.
5: Ja Morant looking for a fresh start with the Blazers. Then there's the pursuit of LeBron James. And yes, the Cavs are in the discussion. Their coach, Kenny Atkinson.
7: Listen, this is an exciting time for us, right? Like, we're in the mix for, the greatest player of all time.
8: That guy.
7: Like, you know, yeah. my personal opinion. So it's exciting, right? Like, man, I think you're nervous. But, we understand how it is. You know, he's obviously has earned that right to take his time. Obviously, family plays a big part of it, but I know the state of Ohio, man, that there's something special there.
5: But they do have competition, say the Warriors, especially when LeBron and Draymond Green vacation together in Puerto Rico.
9: And us being brothers, I'd be remiss if I don't take the opportunity to throw my pitch in there. You know, I'd be crazy if we're together for X amount of days, and at no point am I like, yo, we need to chop it up. Like, what the hell going on? What are we doing? And so there's that. Of course I did that. And of course, the pitch was crazy. Like, I think I'm pretty decent at it. Does it change anything? Does it make anything happen? I don't know. I hope so. With the things that I shared in it, I believe it definitely is going to make the brain work a little bit, you know. If I don't think there's a decision that's been made, but say if there was, it'll make you think twice about it, you know. And so that's that. But we wasn't going to hang out for a recruitment pitch.
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10: At the infield in, 1-1 pitch in the air to right center. That'll get the run home at least. Varsho back onto the warning track, reaches up to make the catch. Bowen tags and scores, and the stolen base is set up to rally. Padres back ahead. It's 5-4.
5: Padres taking the lead in the eighth inning with a couple of runs in that eighth. A plus 41 run differential in the eighth inning or later. 97-1 the fan. Padres beat the Blue Jays 8-4. As for the Guardians,
11: here's the pitch.
10: Oh, that swung there we go. And launched high and deep to right. Gone. Home run to Lauder. Second missile. Level. 5-1 Guardians.
5: They go on to a 5-2 win. WTAM Guardians second sweep in 12 all-time series against the

0: Marlins' first since 2016 in Cleveland. As for the top sounds from Sunday, let's bring in John Ryder. John?
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4: The 2-2. Swinging a high fly ball into left center field. 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Tim Tower adds the insurance!
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5: And here comes the 0-1. Bregman hits a high fly ball deep left. Bode back at the track. Near the wall. Gone! Three-run home run, Alex Bregman. And the Cubs have broken it open. They're up 8-4 over the Reds here in the seventh.
1: Number three.
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6: Fly ball, left center, Cruz back. He's on the track. He's at the wall. He can't make the play, and it bounds back into center field. One run scores. Here comes Grisham. He'll score. Rice is at third with a two-run triple, and his great first half continues as he gives the Yankees the lead.
1: Number two.
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7: Here's the pitch. And a ground ball back off Hader's glove. Up the middle. Base hit. Here comes Langford, and the ball game's over. The Rangers have walked off the Astros on a sharp ground ball single up the middle by Brandon Nimmo.
1: Number one.
3: And Jay, our top sound is from the All England Club as Yannick Sinner looks to make it back-to-back Wimbledon titles. Chris Fowler with the call on ESPN.
8: Again, the story in Wimbledon. 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
0: Yannick Sinner, first man to win a major after starting the fortnight with a five-setter. First to do it since Rafa Nadal at the French Open in 2011. As for this one, 10 straight wins in finals dating to Beijing. In 2025, his last loss in the finals, 2025 U.S. Open against Carlos Alcaraz. As for this win?
9: Yeah, amazing. Amazing achievement from my side. Very tough match today against Sasha. Felt like both very high level because it was not easy to play. It was very dusty, breezy. So very happy. And, of course, standing here again as champion means a lot to me.
0: 44th win this season, 100th major match win overall. Straight ahead, not what they were expecting going into the All-Star break. SportsCenter All Night continues. It's ESPN Radio.
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3: Sinner makes it two in a row at Wimbledon.
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3: The Red Sox keep their streak going in Queens.
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20: 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Good, again.
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0: All right, all turns into a numbers game. 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The top two were playing for the top spot on grass. The top four are the ones remaining when the World Cup returns to action on Tuesday with the first of the semifinals. Major League Baseball returns to the diamond technically on Tuesday with the All-Star Game. Monday, Home Run Derby, of course. Then the game on Tuesday.
22: Here's the windup. And the 0-2 pitch, swing and a miss. He got him. And there's a good start. Rodriguez's troubles against lefties continue. That's the ninth strikeout for Sanchez, and he's gotten Andy Rodriguez three times.
0: 94 WIP in Philly, hearing a lot of that this season. And now Christopher Sanchez of the Phillies will be starting in the All-Star game in his home ballpark. He'll take the mound for the National League. Sanchez 11-4, an ERA of 2.62 this season. He's third in the majors with 144 strikeouts. Of course, he had that streak of 50 and two-thirds scoreless innings. Certainly a highlight of the first part of the season thus far. He's starting for the National League, for the American League.
23: The kick and the 1-2 pitch. He struck him out. 99 down the middle, and he's through eight innings with no hits allowed. 7-0 Blue Jays on to the ninth.
0: Sportsnet 590 The Fan. Dylan Cease will be the American League starter. He's 6-4, an ERA of 2.56 for Toronto. nearly threw his second career no-hitter last Wednesday against the Giants, wound up being broken up in the ninth inning. Cease will be the first Toronto pitcher to start the All-Star game since Roy Halladay in 2009. Meanwhile, New York manager Aaron Boone says the Yankees' Cam Schlittler was not planning to pitch in the All-Star game, but then hours later, Boone said the righty could be available after all. Given the time frame, there wouldn't be any replacement plan for the American League roster if he was not going to pitch. So Home Run Derby later tonight, 8 o'clock Eastern, All-Star Game Tuesday, our coverage, 7 o'clock Eastern. You'll hear it all here on ESPN Radio. With this being All-Star Week, that meant Sunday marked the end of the first chunk of the season. We're technically past the halfway point. Teams with 95, 96, 97, even 98 games under their belts. 61 of those games have been wins for the Dodgers. Although not this weekend.
2: The 2-2. Swinging a high fly ball into left center field. Going back, Paez looking up, and it's gone! Tim Tawa adds the insurance. A solo blast in the ninth, and the Diamondbacks lead 5-3.
4: The pitch.
2: Swing and a miss. He got him! D-backs win. The Arizona Diamondbacks have come into Los Angeles. They have swept the L.A. Dodgers in L.A. for the first time in 9 years. The final today, 5-3. What a performance from this rebuilt D-backs bullpen. Wow!
0: Arizona Sports 98-7. First series sweep for Arizona against the Dodgers since a three-game series in April of 2018. Shohei Ohtani did have home run number 22 on the season, but the Dodgers are swept for the first time this season. They went into this weekend as the only team in baseball that hadn't been swept. Diamondbacks getting an insurance run at the top of the ninth, as we heard. Rockies would get a quick run in the first. Jack McCarthy with his second leadoff inside the park home run of the season. But the Giants would come back.
5: 1-1 pitch. As a soft line drive over the infield. Base hit in the left field. McCray's in to score. 3-1 Giants.
0: KNBR, John Miller with the call. Giants with that 3-1 win. Their 16th comeback win this season. Tied for the fewest in the National League. They scored twice in the eighth inning en route to that victory. Giants 41-55. This season, their worst record entering the All-Star break since 2017. In Arlington, Rangers and Astros came down to one final swing.
6: Here's the pitch. And a ground ball back off Hader's glove. Up the middle. Base hit. Here comes Langford and the ball game's over. The Rangers have walked off the Astros on a sharp ground ball single up the middle by Brandon Nimmo.
0: 105-3 the fan. 6-5 the final for Nimmo. 3-for-5, 2 RBI, the walk-off single, his 7th career walk-off, his first since a year ago, August, when he was on the Mets. Rangers with their 4th walk-off win this season, the 2nd this month. But what about the hottest team going into the break? That would be the Red Sox, although they trailed the Mets 2-0 in the ninth inning.
24: Durant swings and he pops one up, shallow right. Ben charges in, Ben slides, and can't make the catch! Chang races in from third and scores, and the Red Sox have tied this game at 2.
0: So, to the 10th they would go.
25: Ziegler from the right side. Swings, drives one to left field, this to get the run home. Back goes Taylor, turns, makes an over-the-head catch for the out, but no chance to get the run home. It's a sacrifice fly, and the Red Sox lead for the first time today, 3-2. The pitch. Swinging a bouncing ball to first, grabbed by Montesario. 3 steps to the bag, it's over. The Red Sox have won it. They sweep the Mets, they sweep the trip. They go 9-0 on a road trip for the second time in their history, the first time since 1977. An improbable comeback win as they beat New York in 10 innings, 3-2. Can you believe it?
0: WEEI 93.7 FM, 3-2 the final. Red Sox get the win. 9-game win streak, their longest of the season. They're the first team in baseball history to enter the All-Star break on a win streak of 9 or more in consecutive seasons. As for the Mets, they led 2-0 in the ninth inning. They lose 3-2 in 10. They had won 130 consecutive games when leading by 2 runs or more going to the ninth inning. Offense, bringing the Red Sox back to their win. In Detroit, it was Philly pitching that was dominant.
4: The count full, 3-2 to Riley Green. Wheeler ready, the pitch. Swing and a miss, struck him out, blew him away. Fastball got him. It's his 10th strikeout of the day and his 26th double-digit strikeout game as a member of the Phillies.
0: He being Zach Wheeler. 6 innings of 2-hit ball, striking out 10. Sports Radio 94 WIP. Phillies get the 5-0 shutout of the Tigers. Zach Wheeler now 10-1. His fourth start of at least 6 innings and 2 or fewer hits this season. Third straight game with double-digit strikeouts, tied for the longest streak in his career. Tigers, meanwhile, shut out for the first time since June 6th. They've been shut out 6 times overall this season. Speaking of Michigan, SportsCenter All Night, ESPN Radio.
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8: When you bring a group this talented together, it's never guaranteed, but for these guys to cut down the nets after all they sacrifice is pretty special.
0: Kind of a roller coaster over the past few years for Michigan athletics. Over the course of just the past 5 national titles in basketball, football, men's gymnastics, women's gymnastics. But there have been some scandals for the Wolverines as well. Overseeing the whole department, Ward Manuel, former Michigan football player. He's been the athletic director since 2016. This week, the university's regents will be meeting. A decision on Manuel's future is anticipated. ESPN's Adam Rittenberg.
9: The university could be finally releasing the results of the investigation into the athletic department, which obviously came after everything went down with Sharon Moore, the football coach, back in December, which is the latest in a line of scandals and situations that you certainly don't want to have if you're a university. And so we waited for those results to come out. They may come out this week. There's a Board of Regents meeting scheduled for Thursday where those findings and Ward's future could be discussed. And so it could mean the end for Ward Manuel as the athletic director of his alma mater. He's led that department for a decade, and a lot has happened, a lot of good things, national championships in the 2 major sports of football and men's basketball, and recently a lot of challenging things like the Moore situation, like everything that happened with Connor Stallions and the sign stealing scandal. And so, pretty complicated, layered type of legacy there, but it could be coming to an end this week.
10: Adam, let's just for a second pretend that Ward Manuel, they do move on, right? That this does happen. How do you then view Michigan as an opportunity?
9: This is always going to be a sought after job. It's one of the most recognizable brands in American sports. It's an incredible university, an athletic department that's won championships in multiple sports and had success both on the men's and women's side. So it's incredibly appealing, great place to live. So it's not going to be a problem for them to get candidates, but I do think the cleanup part, has to be front and center. I asked Ward Manuel a little bit about this at the Big Ten spring meetings in California about 6 weeks ago. Just the need for stability, the need for a period of time where Michigan isn't in the news for negative reasons, whether or not they're winning championships. And he acknowledged that that was important after what's happened on my campus here the last 4 or 5 years. So if indeed he isn't returning as athletic director, I do think that next person has to push that forward. And, they obviously spent a lot of money on this investigation that was done by a law firm here in Chicago. And that you do that because you need to show your constituents, your public, your folks on campus that you're taking this seriously. And I think that also has to ring true with whoever they would hire if they do make a change.
0: Adam Rittenberg with Matt Fontana earlier here on ESPN Radio. Spokesman for the school telling ESPN they had nothing to report, declined further comment. SportsCenter All Night, ESPN Radio. Sunday at the All England Club, the men's championship matchup, the top 2 seeds taking center court, the 2 seed, Alexander Zverev, the top seed, Jannik Sinner.
11: Games had a match Sinner. Series, third score. 6-7, 7-6, 6-3, 6-4.
18: Jannik Sinner's supremacy is again the story at Wimbledon. Pushed and tested.
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0: Saw it on ESPN on Sunday. Sinner picking up his fifth major title, his first since Wimbledon a year ago. Overall, his 30th career singles title, second at Wimbledon, won it last year. Fifth man in the Open era to successfully defend titles at different majors before turning the age of 25. Sunday, defended that Wimbledon crown.
13: Yannick, congratulations. You just took a moment to look at center court. What was that feeling like holding this trophy again for the second time?
14: Well, amazing, honestly. Lost of words in this moment because it's been so tough today. I was serving so, so well, especially in important moments, and tough one to lose the first set like this. And, you know, I tried to stay there mentally, trying to maximize my potential. It has been quite physical also at some point. So I'm really, really happy about today's performance and holding this one more time. It means the world to me.
13: After a tough French Open, you had extra time to prepare for Wimbledon. How did you reset mentally to handle the pressure of defending your Wimbledon title?
14: Yeah, I mean, of course, not easy. But in the same time, I worked so hard, especially in Monaco. The days has been so, so long. And, you know, having, you know, if you win or lose the final, honestly, you know, it's of course, it's better if you win, but in the same time, you know, to stand, you know, here on Sunday, it's an amazing feeling. A lot of pressure, of course, but really, really happy how I handled, you know, these situations when coming into the tournament without any tournament or pre-tournament before. And yeah, it has been an amazing couple of weeks.
13: Last year when you won, you said it was the happiest day of your life. On the court, you said you don't take these moments for granted. It's the first major since that day. How much do you appreciate now when you win another one?
14: Yeah, I appreciate the people I have around. I appreciate the understanding they have towards me because I know that I ask them a lot, you know, and everyone has, you know, family at home and you know, I always try to do my best, you know, when we are together. And for me, the most important days are the off days, you know, when we have free, and the practice days, because we put a lot of work in there. And, you know, to celebrate this kind of feeling at least one more time again, it's amazing. And for me, Wimbledon has always been, back in the day, it's the only tournament I've watched, tennis tournament, since I was 10, 11 years old. And now to win twice here, it means the world to me.
0: First man to win a major after starting an event with a five-setter since Rafa Nadal at the 2011 French Open. For Sinner, his 100th major match win. You heard him after the Wimbledon Championship with our Mary Jo Fernandez on ESPN. For Alexander Zverev, won the opening set in the final, which broke a 14-set losing streak against Sinner dating back to 2025, but ultimately he falls in the four-set match.
15: I think overall, compared to where I was last year, it's obviously a very different championship for me. And yeah, of course, I would have loved to lift the trophy, but he was better than me today, and he deserves to win.
0: Zverev falls in four sets. Jannik Sinner, Wimbledon champ for the second straight year. Dominating in Vegas. That's next. SportsCenter All Night continues. It's ESPN Radio.
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16: 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Patrick Mahomes. Uh-huh. He tore his ACL. The Kansas City Chiefs didn't make the playoffs. So what?
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8: 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They're down to the Final Four at the World Cup Wednesday. England and Argentina, France and Spain coming up on Tuesday. Top four seeds advancing to FIFA's version of the Final Four. Argentina with a 12-game unbeaten streak at the World Cup. ESPN analyst Julian Loren.
9: We saw character, and that's probably the most important at this stage of the tournament. You need to win whatever way you win. Yes, it was again a bit underwhelming, especially with Messi being quite quiet for the Messi that we've seen so far in this World Cup. But you find a way of winning, and that's what they've done. And yeah, they probably would have to step up the level a little bit and raise the level for the semi-final against England. But for now, they find a way of winning. They find a bit of magic. This time was from Julian Alvarez with a lovely winning goal, the second one. Before it was Messi, you had Romero. They always find a way. But the personality, the character that the world champions are showing, I think is really important right now.
8: England and Argentina will meet on Wednesday in Atlanta, Georgia. Before we get to that one, Tuesday is the matchup between France and Spain. Can France actually win this one? ESPN analyst Hercules Gomez.
10: Many think it would be an upset, but would it be really an upset if the European champions, a team that's undefeated in 35 games, beat a team that they've beaten already twice in a row, that they've made look somewhat mediocre in those games? Would it really be an upset? Yes, it would. Let me tell you why. This French national team is playing on a level that I've not seen since probably 2002 with the Brazilian national team, and they have more stars. Listen to what I am telling you. Brazil had R9. Brazil had Rivaldo. Brazil had their two fullbacks that are world beaters. And yet this French national team, that front five, and I can go on to maybe six, is as good as I've ever seen in the World Cup. I do think it would be an upset. This French national team, if they strike first, it forces Spain to chase the game, commit numbers, and then it's over. That said, 36 games unbeaten. The last time they had an unbeaten run in like that, it was Confederations Cup at the hands of the U.S. men's national team. So they are beatable, and this French national team can definitely beat them.
8: France and Spain meeting on

0: on Tuesday. That one will be in Arlington, Texas. FIFA's version of the Final Four. SportsCenter all night, ESPN Radio, WNBA on Sunday in Las Vegas. Fever, Aces, relatively one-sided.
1: Caitlin, left elbow, fadeaway, jackpot, 86. 64, number 22, gives the Fever a 22-point lead in Vegas.
2: Come on, because I'm feeling 22, too.
1: All tenacious offensive rebound, bounce pass to Timpson, right post. He dribbles it outside, 8 on the shot clock, hand off to number 8. Cunningham, sidestep, launches again. Good, again, Cunningham, cooking the Show Me State native, showing out.
0: It was on 107.5, the Fan. The Fever with a 109-75 rout of the Aces. 34-point win. Ties their largest margin of victory against the Aces franchise in series history. And a 34-point margin of victory in 2003 as well. For the Aces, largest margin of defeat this season. 82-point swing between Saturday's 48-point win over the Mercury and Sunday's 34-point loss. Largest point differential from one game to the next in WNBA history. 109-75 Fever with the win for Indiana. Their 8th 100-point game this season, breaking a tie with the Aces for the most in the WNBA. Tempo in front of another large crowd, getting past the Liberty.
3: And it's now 55 seconds left in the fourth. Downhill,
0: it was on TSN. Tempo, a 93-91 win, snapping a season-long four-game losing streak. The Tempo outscoring the Liberty 28-2 on fast break points. The game was played at the Bell Center in Montreal. Attendance almost 13,000 after they broke the regular season record with almost 21,000 fans on Friday. Also had a matchup on Sunday between the Mystics and the Storm.
4: More, now six wrong. Good help from Heidemann there. Gotta get something on. Two on the shot clock. Inside, and Austin with 0.1 seconds left gives Washington the 4-point lead, and that is the biggest of the game.
0: NBA TV, Mystics, the 84-79 win over the Storm, which sees Seattle fall to 6-19 on the season. Ties their second worst 25-game start to a season in franchise history, 84-79. With the loss. As for the Wings against the Sky,
5: it's Peckers going in. No contact. Doesn't matter. It's buckets made by Paige Peckers.
6: Yeah, it's go time in the fourth quarter for number 5 in blue.
0: Saw it on ESPN as the Wings beat the Sky 96-91. Paige Peckers, 22 points, 11 assists.
7: All right, Paige, you, LaRue, and Jess Shepherd all had double doubles today. What is it like having that complete team performance?
8: It's really fun to play basketball that way, where we got two starting fives and we feel like everybody 1 through 15 can contribute to winning basketball. Different people step on different nights depending on the matchup and what we need at that given moment. And they stepped up and played really huge minutes. This is a great matchup for Lee, and she shows up every single time.
7: Now your 5th win in a row. What's been the most consistent thing about these victories for you?
8: I think our fight and our resilience, our ability to respond to other teams' runs and what other teams bring. We got to be better on the defensive end, but by the time the fourth quarter starts, I think we have an ability to always find a way and learn through the mistakes, learn through the good and the bad throughout the game, and really just stick with it and stay together.
7: About 3.5 minutes, there was an and one where Jess Shepherd hit a tough shot. She looked right at you to have that communication. What did she say, and what does it bring when she can make energy plays like that?
8: I think she just said good screen. Just for us to play off of each other, us to send a lot of inverted screens, us to play two-man, us to play within the flow of the offense, and just to have that chemistry with an amazing basketball player and an amazing human being. It's really fun to play that way, and that's how we feel about every single one of the people on our team. We just really love playing together. We love playing and being around each other.
0: Second double-double of the season. We saw it Saturday night. It went south quickly. That's next. It's ESPN Radio.
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1: Old faces and new places in the NBA. 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Evan Cohn will have that this morning on Unsportsmanlike. 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
1: Yannick Sinner with a second straight Wimbledon title. Fever dominate the Aces, winning by 34. Red Sox heading to the All-Star break on a 9-game win streak. Well, the focus in Las Vegas certainly has been on a lot of NBA stars or up-and-coming stars as well. Lester Quiñones scoring a game-high 30 points on Sunday. Magic, 112-105 overtime victory against the Blazers in the Summer League. 17 lead changes at the Pavilion in Las Vegas. A lot of eyes focused on the young talent. ESPN's Mark Kestisher has been there.
2: This draft class is just, as you know, we've talked about for a year, is just so deep. I loved watching Michael Brown Jr. with the Brooklyn Nets. You know, he looks like, you know, he's got some game ready. You know, obviously everyone saw Darius Acuff in college and with Sacramento. We had the Hawks. I think Kingston Fleming is going to be an outstanding addition, a really quick guard. Merez Johnson Jr., who was the first kind of surprise pick at number 9, he had a great summer league opener. We had that game as well against Yaxel Lindeborg in Golden State. So Caleb Wilson, who I think opened up a ton of eyes. Obviously, his injury at North Carolina maybe stunted him as far as where he's going to be selected. And I know we shouldn't read too much into summer league, but boy, he just looks really smooth. You know, that's kind of the guy I'm looking at right now as we head in. Even as great as DeBanza and Peterson are, and Cam Boozer as well, I was so impressed with Caleb Wilson's opener.
3: You watch a lot of basketball and you understand the game of basketball. What is a realistic balance of excitement and reservation for fan bases when their rookies play extremely well or if they don't play up to their expectations in summer league?
2: Yeah, it's a great point because I remember being, in the building at Thomas and Mack. Was that 3 years ago, 4 years ago, when Victor Wembanyama made his summer league debut? Yep. And, you know, we're all talking about this is, you know, the greatest draft pick maybe ever in the history of number one draft picks in the NBA. And it couldn't have been more disappointing, you know, with all the hype. And you're like, I hope he turns out to be a pretty good pro. And obviously, from what we've seen the first 3 years, that's lived there. So I think it's hard to take away. You should never take away really anything from summer league, but there are certain things you see, and Derek.
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1: These big star players, you don't know where your shots are coming from. You know, you're playing with a lot of guys you're never going to play with again. And when we get to training camp, you're going to be playing with guys who are the absolute best basketball players in the world. And all of a sudden, you know, your role's going to be different. You're going to see the ball in places that you're not going to see the ball in summer league. So you really have to reserve everything until, you know, we finally get into the regular season.
2: Try and look through the talent and see who's going to shine, especially the rookies this upcoming season in the NBA. 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
3: The pitch. Swinging a bouncing ball to first, grabbed by Montesario. Three steps to the bag, it's over. The Red Sox have won it. They sweep the Mets, they sweep the trip. They go 9-0 on a road trip for the second time in their history, the first time since 1977. An improbable comeback win as they beat New York in 10 innings, 3-2. Can you believe it?
2: WEEI in Boston as the Red Sox trailed the Mets 2-0 in the ninth inning. They rally and win it 3-2 in 10. Going into the All-Star break, on a 9-game win streak. Speaking of scoring late, Yankees Nationals.
4: Two. Fly ball, left center. Cruz back. He's on the track. He's at the wall. He can't make the play. And it bounds back into center field. One run scores. Here comes Grisham. He'll score. Rice is at third with a two-run triple. And his great first half continues as he gives the Yankees the lead.
2: Michael Kay on the YES Network. Yankees go on with a 5-3 win. Ben Rice with the go-ahead two-run triple in the eighth. 8-game hit streak, longest of his career. Yankees with a 6th consecutive win against the Nationals. Second straight year they've swept a 3-game series. A comeback win in all 3 games of this series. Speaking of scoring late, Braves Cardinals.
5: 0-2, ground ball to the left side. Wynn has it at short. Throws over to first base, and it's a terrible throw all the way to the dugout. Braves take the lead. 4-3 Atlanta in the ninth inning on the bad throw by Wynn. Deja Dubon.
2: Cardinals error with 2 outs in the top of the ninth inning. Braves score. They win it 4-3. 680 the fan. Braves snapping a 2-game losing skid. Only their 3rd win in their last 8 games. They're now 3-5. Cardinals, meanwhile, 3-6 in their last 9. White Sox with a milestone day.
6: The 1-0. Swinging a fly ball to right. It's deep and it is gone up the top of the fence and over. Butler made a leaping attempt and he couldn't get it. Braden Montgomery with a 3-run homer. It's 6-1.
2: Season high 4 RBI for Montgomery, and the White Sox beat the Athletics 9-1. ESPN 1000 with the call. White Sox with their 50th win this season. Third time in the last 20 seasons they've had 50 wins prior to the All-Star break. The previous 2 resulting in the team winning the AL Central. Speaking of Chicago, Cubs doubling up the Reds.
7: And here comes the 0-1. Bregman, it's a high fly ball deep left. Bode back at the track. Near the wall. Gone! 3-run home run, Alex Bregman. And the Cubs have broken it open. They're up 8-4 over the Reds here in the 7th.
2: Cubs Radio Network, 8-4 would be the final as the Cubs win it. Pete Crow Armstrong, 3rd go-ahead hit in the 7th inning or later this season. Alex Bregman, homers in consecutive games for the first time this season. 4 RBI is most in any game since April of 2025 at Tampa Bay when he was a member of the Red Sox. SportsCenter All Night, ESPN Radio. Semifinals at the World Cup coming up this week. Heavy hitters as well. England, Argentina, France, and Spain. The top 4 seeds advancing to the semifinals of the World Cup. 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
8: I think usually the best tournaments are when you have some upsets and some Cinderella stories in the early rounds, but you have the heavy hitters making it all the way to the Final 4. And that's what we have for sure. I think these are the 4 best teams in the world. I think most of us felt like they were the 4 best teams in the world coming into this. And then you add the storylines to the games that we have coming up, both on and off the field. And I don't know how you could ask really any more than that.
9: France is a favorite at +150. Then it's really like Spain +320, England +340, Argentina +360. So yeah, they really separate France from

0: really the other three, feel that the France-Spain matchup actually is the true final and the winner will come out of that match. Would you agree with that?
1: Well, I think that's certainly the prevailing thought right now, based on the form of the teams and how they've looked going into this semifinals. But, you know, wasn't the consensus in the NBA that the Western Conference was going to provide, like that was the championship, like the Western Conference final?
0: Right.
1: For a lot of people,
0: yep,
1: was like the final.
0: Yep.
1: And then all of a sudden the Knicks got super hot and, you know, they go on and win the title. So, you know, I think we would all be foolish to discount the chances of the defending champions, you know, in Argentina, or a team like England who have some of the best talent in the world. And they've obviously shown in this tournament that they've got incredible leadership skills. They know how to, you know, fight through adversity to win a game. And they've got a couple players that are playing like special players right now in Bellingham and Harry Kane. So, I understand what you're saying. I mean, look, I think the two best teams are France and Spain. But that doesn't mean that the winner of that game is going to win this World Cup.
2: France and Spain first up in the semifinals. They're in Arlington, Texas on Tuesday. Then Wednesday's semifinal matchup, England and Argentina in Atlanta, Georgia. Sports Center all night, ESPN Radio, MMA this weekend. It was a rough week for Conor McGregor. Couple seconds turned out to be rough, suffering a knee injury seconds into that bout with Max Holloway. After the bout, Dana White.
3: I mean, I was expecting at least a one-round war, or, you know, who knew what Conor was capable of as far as cardio or whatever else after a five-year layoff. And, well, there you go. I mean, we're assuming blown ACL. No doctor, but that's what I figured when I saw it, and doctors think the same thing, too. Just on my accounts, the face-off that day is at 80 million views. Right? So if there was a pre-existing injury, somebody would have noticed it. He was limping, put his shoes on, he ran right at him. I don't think there was. Anything is possible, but he sure didn't look like it. And for 80 million just on my accounts, you know, that number's got to be massive, and nobody noticed anything. So there you go.
2: It was a much anticipated return after 5 years away for Conor McGregor, ended in disappointment Saturday in Las Vegas. And it happened right away. ESPN analyst Brett Okamoto.
4: The moment I think it was clear to me and everyone else in the arena is when he threw the punch. You know, he runs out very aggressively, throws the kick, and sort of awkwardly lands. Okay, that's one thing. You know, he's been out for 5 years. Maybe he's trying to send a message to Max Holloway. Then he slips again. That does happen, you know, especially if a guy's too hyped up and he throws the high kick, he can slip, he falls down. Max threw a couple punches on the ground and then let him back up. And then it was kind of a moment like, okay, the guy's fallen down twice, but now he's back on his feet. When he moved forward and threw a straight left hand and fell again, that's when you knew, okay, this guy is on unstable legs. Something has happened here. And that's when all expectations and hope really went out the window for Conor McGregor. He is not going to be able to fight Max Holloway, one of the greatest featherweights of all time, on one leg. And I think it really sucked the air out of the arena pretty quickly when he fell down on that left hand.
5: In the tweet, Conor, he said he's gonna return. Holloway immediately said there will be a trilogy between the two. What do you see happening?
4: Man, I think it's hard to predict what's going to happen now with Conor McGregor. I mean, you know, this guy is facing some demons. We've seen some of his out of the cage behavior over the last 5 years. He was able to get motivated and get back into the octagon. And then this happens, you know, very quickly at UFC 329. If he does come back, Jay, I don't see the likelihood of a McGregor-Holloway trilogy. I just think too much time will go by. Max Holloway is still a very relevant lightweight. The guy is ranked in the top five. You know, he's still chasing a title. As I mentioned before, he's a featherweight champion before. He wants to be a lightweight champion now. So he's just too relevant in this division. They're not going to allow him to just kind of sit there. And even he said, you know, I want to sit out the rest of 2026. I owe that to my family. I'll come back in 2027. But even then, when is Conor McGregor going to return? So I don't see a very high likelihood of Max Holloway ever fighting Conor McGregor again.
5: There may be a scenario where you think Conor could come back.
4: Yeah, I mean, again, when you're thinking about Conor's next move, it's hard to predict, but I think it's time to think outside of the box. You know, this guy has now broken his leg in the first round of a fight against Dustin Poirier in 2021, tried to come back in 2024 and broke his pinky toe, was unable to come back. And now in 2026, was unable to get out of the first 2 minutes of this fight due to a potentially torn ACL. He's had knee injuries before. His lower body is not responding well, I don't think, to mixed martial arts. But maybe he could box. Dana White has this Zuffa boxing now. I think that the public might get into a little bit more. They might be able to trust the idea of Conor McGregor boxing more than they might be able to trust the idea of him throwing kicks and wrestling again. Conor McGregor loves the sport of boxing, and I think it would be more suitable to his health right now. So if he does come back, he's got one fight left on his UFC contract. Take that fight, move it over to Zuffa boxing, and have him box Floyd Mayweather.
2: Floyd Mayweather. Take a left-hand turn. Conor McGregor, currently 37 years old. I have to come back from injury to get there. The ESPN Radio ESPYs auction is back, first time since 2020. 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Two passes to the sold-out Star Wars celebration honoring the 50th anniversary of Star Wars A New Hope. 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
14: 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You never know what you're going to hear on the next level.
15: Tilapia. So I got a cousin who told me it's not a real fish. And to be honest with you, I didn't hear of tilapia until the 2000s. I had him over one time and we were doing a fish fry. And he was like, do not buy that tilapia. It's a bottom feeder and it's not a real fish. Genetically engineered. I'm like, really? I go to him for all construction and stuff like that. Mm-hmm. So I am guilty to follow. If you are like, great at one area,
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1: 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Been some movement in the NBA this summer. Switching teams. Ja Morant, for example, now in Portland. Says it's going to be a fresh start there if he can shake his past.
2: I mean, obviously, I've done, you know, what I've done in the past, but it's been addressed and handled already. So I don't see why, you know, years later, that's still the topic when nothing happened since, you know. And I feel like if I was that guy, y'all wouldn't be talking to me now. I wouldn't be here.
1: Ja Morant looking for a fresh start with the Blazers. Then there's the pursuit of LeBron James. And yes, the Cavs are in the discussion. Their coach, Kenny Atkinson.
3: Listen, this is an exciting time for us, right? Like, we're in the mix for, the greatest player of all time.
4: That guy.
3: Like, you know, yeah. my personal opinion. So it's exciting, right? Like, man, we're I think you're nervous, but, we understand how it is. You know, he's obviously has earned that right to take his time. Obviously, family plays a big part of it, but I know the state of Ohio, man, that there's something special there.
1: But they do have competition, say the Warriors, especially when LeBron and Draymond Green vacation together in Puerto Rico.
5: And us being brothers, I'd be remiss if I don't take the opportunity to throw my pitch in there. You know, I'd be crazy if we're together for X amount of days, and at no point am I like, yo, we need to chop it up. Like, what the hell going on? What are we doing? And so there's that. Of course I did that. And of course, the pitch was crazy. Like, I think I'm pretty decent at it. Does it change anything? Does it make anything happen? I don't know. I hope so. With the things that I shared in it, I believe it definitely is going to make the brain work a little bit. You know, if I don't think there's a decision that's been made, but say if there was, it'll make you think twice about it, you know. And so that's that. But I wasn't going to, we wasn't going to hang out for a recruitment pitch.
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6: At the infield in, 1-1 pitch, in the air to right center. That'll get the run home at least. Barcio back, onto the warning track, reaches up to make the catch. Bowen tags and scores, and the stolen base is set up to rally. Padres back ahead, it's 5-4.
1: Padres taking the lead in the eighth inning with a couple of runs in that eighth, a plus 41 run differential in the eighth inning or later. 97-1 the fan. Padres beat the Blue Jays 8-4. As for the Guardians,
7: here's the pitch.
6: Oh, and that swung there on we go. And launched high and deep to right. Gone. Home run to Lauder. Second missile. Level. 5-1 Guardians.
1: They go on to a 5-2 win. WTAM Guardians second sweep in 12 all-time series against the Marlins, first since 2016 in Cleveland. As for the top sounds from Sunday, let's bring in John Ryder. John?
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10: The 2-2. Swing and a high fly ball.

0: Cubs' big free agent signing has been playing much better of late. Alex Bregman with his second home run in as many games and a win at Cincinnati. A call on the Cubs radio network.
1: And here comes the 0-1. Bregman is a high fly ball deep left. Plate back at the track. Near the wall. Gone! Three-run home run, Alex Bregman. And the Cubs have broken it open. They're up 8-4 over the Reds here in the seventh.
2: Number three.
0: The Yankees complete the sweep of the Nationals in D.C., and they get it done again late on this Ben Rice three-bagger in the eighth on the YES Network.
3: Fly ball, left center. Cruz back. He's on the track. He's at the wall. He can't make the play, and it bounds back into center field. One run scores. Here comes Grisham. He'll score. Rice is at third with a two-run triple, and his great first half continues as he gives the Yankees the lead.
2: Number two.
0: And we have a walk-off to wrap up the Astros-Rangers series. The call on 105.3 The Fan.
4: Here's the pitch. And a ground ball back off Hader's glove. Up the middle. Base hit. Here comes Langford, and the ball game's over. The Rangers have walked off the Astros on a sharp ground ball single up the middle by Brandon Nimmo.
2: Number one.
0: And JR, top sound is from the All England Club as Yannick Sinner looks to make it back-to-back Wimbledon titles. Chris Fowler with the call on ESPN.
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6: Yannick Sinner, first man to win a major after starting the fortnight with a five-setter. First to do it since Rafa Nadal at the French Open in 2011. As for this one, 10 straight wins in finals dating to Beijing in 2025. His last loss in the finals, 2025 U.S. Open against Carlos Alcaraz. As for this win?
7: Yeah, amazing. Amazing achievement from my side. Very tough match today against Sasha. Felt like both very high level because it was not easy to play. It was very dusty, breezy. So very happy. And, of course, standing here again as champion means a lot to me.
6: Sinner now with 10 straight wins in finals. It's Monday, July 13th, birthday of our Tony Kornheiser. He of PTI renown. Then there's Unsportsmanlike. They're next. I'm Jay Reynolds. Back tomorrow with SportsCenter All Night. 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
17: 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Back is Edmonds. To the warning track, to the wall. It's gone. A grand slam. Hold on. The magic continues. The Indians win.
16: The record came to an end April 4th, 2001. Since then, the Boston Red Sox set the new Major League Baseball record with 794 straight sellouts between 2003 and 2013. The historic sellout run for the Indians spanned over parts of seven seasons in which the team won five straight AL Central titles and made two World Series appearances. 2,123 days, 19.3 million tickets, 455, a number we all know.
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20: At one point, I walked over to CeCe, was talking to Nuno and Rob, and they said, you should probably leave. I said, what the heck is that about? They kicked me out of their conversation because I think Nuno finally revealed who he was in life, and they knew I didn't want to hear that. I'm a goody-two-shoes, right? And CeCe was conscious. He was looking out for me and goes, walk away. Not in like a, I don't want you here, but I don't know how we're going to be able to do the next few weeks, months, years if you hear what Nuno is saying. Parenting skills. Even though I'm older than you, you were trying out your parenting skills on I'm protecting my son. I was your son in this case.
21: Because you know you would hear something about somebody and you'll never be able to unhear it.
22: I know that.
21: That would have been that moment last night for Evan Cohen.
20: Okay, welcome to the show. We are on Sportsmanlike here on ESPN Radio, ESPN2. 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Hello, Michelle Smallman, Evan Cohen with you. No CC today. He is parenting, is actually what he is doing. He is back with us next week, unless one thing happens.
22: Unless what happens?
20: There's a caveat, because you weren't here for part of this. There's a big caveat.
22: A caveat. Good morning. Hi, good morning.
20: The caveat is, if LeBron makes a decision, CeCe's coming back in.
22: Do we think we'll have CeCe here with us?
20: This week?
22: Yes. Do we think the decision is coming?
20: I have a theory. We'll get to that in 15 minutes.
22: Oh, an Evan Cohen theory. I can't wait.
20: Yes. What a weekend, Smalls. A little Jay-Z there played at Yankee Stadium. Did you go, by the way?
22: I was invited, but I was out of town. I could not go, and I was devastated to miss it.
20: No, would have been fine.
22: No, because
20: you had to point out that you were invited.
22: So I got I was out of town over the weekend. I get a text Saturday morning being like, hey, last minute, I have a ticket to Jay-Z. Do you want to go? I considered flying in. I considered just biting the bullet, changing the flight, paying the money, because I had seen night one where Beyonce had come out. I believe Nas made an appearance night one, and I thought, who could be in store for night two?
20: Eminem, Slick Rick, Rihanna, no big deal over the last 2 days.
22: And I believe Pharrell too.
20: Yes, and Pharrell. Yeah. Yeah. Hell of a few nights for Jay-Z here.
22: Unbelievable.
20: In New York, and it's going to be a hell of a week here in New York. It is ESPY week. ESPN Radio ESPY's auction is back for the first time since 2020, where you can bid on so many different cool experiences, including a behind-the-scenes ESPN experience with ESPN Radio during Super Week 2027. This is really cool, not only because it benefits, obviously, the V Foundation for Cancer Research, and we're going to have guests throughout the week who are huge advocates for the V Foundation, but just to be human for a second, I remember listening to the radio all the time growing up in this business, listening to Mike and Mike do this, the auctions, the experience, and so on and so forth. And we have not had that opportunity to do that yet, which we are going in terms of the experience part, right? And now it's going to be us getting the chance to do this, which is awesome. And of course, you mentioned Mike and Mike. People say, oh, it used to be the show there. Yeah, it's still here. Because guess what? Greeny's on Get Up every day at 8 a.m. Eastern, and the Golics are back 10 a.m. Eastern starting August 3rd. So it's great to be a part of that this week. All-Star break, Major League Baseball, Smalls, as we hit the All-Star break, but I don't want to take a negative spin, but can we ever stop shooting ourselves in the foot with some of these sports? Mizorowski is scratched on Sunday due to arm fatigue with the Brewers. And so you were going to have Miz versus Skeens. You have neither of them starting the All-Star game. Cam Schlittler with the Yankees, he's not. You have Christopher Sanchez, home ballpark, Philadelphia.
22: Which would be awesome.
20: Against Dylan Cease of the Toronto Blue Jays.
22: Mm-hmm.
20: Good answer. That's the answer.
22: Mm-hmm. Mm-hmm. But no sport shoots themselves in the foot more frequently than Major League Baseball.
20: You think so?
22: Yes, they always find a way to mess it up. I love baseball, but they get in their way a lot.
20: And I don't want to crap on the matchup between those two, but it's like, it's not the biggest of names matching up in the All-Star game.
22: But I think we sometimes, Ev, you and I and NCC are prisoners of our youth where All-Star games were the biggest thing in the entire world. And even though across sports, All-Star games are still fun, they still generate the revenue and the ratings, people love them, it doesn't carry the same weight for fans and athletes as it once did, especially these athletes. They're trying to win championships. They're thinking about their bodies. They're thinking about the rest. They're thinking about making sure that for the back half of the season, they're positioned in the best way possible in order to compete for a championship. They're not thinking about it for our entertainment. And I quite frankly don't blame them with the weight that we put on winning.
20: No question. But when you're thinking about the biggest pitchers in the sport, you're thinking about the Miz now in Milwaukee. You think about Skeens, obviously, in Pittsburgh. You think about Ohtani, of course.
22: Yep.
20: You think about Scooble in Detroit. And I understand all their seasons are not necessarily warranted of All-Star starter or the way in which it aligns. And you have to think about the winning versus the All-Star game. I get it. But like Christopher Sanchez, Dylan Cease is your starters, for the All-Star game. Now, home run derby tonight will be interesting. New format.
22: Yeah.
20: 20 swings and 15 on. And then if your last swing's a home run, you get to keep going. So we have that for you on ESPN Radio. So that'll be exciting. Plus, you had Wimbledon over the weekend. Jannik Sinner wins back-to-back. Linda Noskova wins on the women's side. So you have two big winners over the weekend. Sinner is now becoming kind of the guy along with Alcaraz. I think you have two awesome faces of the sport in that sport, obviously, on the tennis side, on the men's side. How about the Conor McGregor fight this weekend, Smalls? We have the new Aaron Rodgers meme because people are using that now. I mean, I'm not trying to rag on injuries, but you walk into the match,
22: yeah. You
20: try these two flying kicks, and then a guy gets hurt and he's donezo. And then there's videos going around like he's been hurt all week and nobody realized that. What a disaster for the UFC over the weekend.
22: And his post about, you know, what he's dealing with in the aftermath of all of it, too. Yeah, just not great, Ev. Not great.
20: No. And then, of course, the World Cup semis are set. And this is really, really exciting.
22: This World Cup has been so unbelievable.
20: Why specifically? Why do you say that specifically?
22: Because for so many years, the World Cup had teams that were competing at one level, and then there was the rest of the field. Whereas I think we've gotten so many interesting and compelling matchups. We've had smaller countries that have been in the mix. We've had star power. Obviously, the U.S. men's national team, disappointing, but it's fun along the way. As the host country, I think we've done an excellent job. But to think that the four teams remaining satisfy all those, high competition plus star power plus big-name brands across the soccer world, we couldn't really ask for a better Final Four.
20: 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Top four teams in the World Cup semifinals coming up this weekend. So Tuesday at 3 p.m. Eastern, that's tomorrow, in Arlington, Texas, Cowboys Stadium, France and Spain. Many people believe best two teams. I've heard people say this is like the Spurs and the Thunder in the Western Conference Finals. Yeah, it doesn't mean they're going to win it all because the Knicks are the team that won it all.
22: Yeah.
20: So, like, be careful before we crown France or Spain as the champion here. And then Wednesday, 3 p.m. Eastern in Atlanta, England and Argentina, and obviously not without controversy, Argentina beat Switzerland 3-1. They were tied in the 112th minute in extra time when Alvarez scored a goal, but Argentina once again needing extra time to win. That's an interesting theme about Argentina. Oh, they haven't played that well. They almost lost to Cape Verde. They almost lost this team, that team, whatever it is. They're in the semifinals anyway you cut it. Yeah. So, like, you could say they haven't played well, Smalls, but finding ways to win is playing well enough at least to get there. And I know what people have said because I've tried to portray this. Give me Argentina and France in the final. Give me somehow, some way, Mbappe and Messi tied in overall goals and goals in this tournament, and then everything on the line. I get that then the reaction is, well, cool, but France would annihilate Argentina in that spot. All right, well, let me see it then. Let me see it next Sunday before we say that. But I mean, I'm in on the idea of those two in the finals. England beating Norway, there was obviously controversy with both of these games, with VAR, et cetera, but specifically in the Argentina game, a yellow card on Argentina's player, but VAR said, okay, no, it was on the other guy, and then, and then all of a sudden, the goal, it just, the VAR, I have no idea if it's a good thing or a bad thing.
22: Nuno, can you weigh in on this as our resident soccer enthusiast and expert? Because I agree with Ev. The calls are important, but it feels like we've had more controversy than we've had satisfaction when it comes to VAR.
20: And by the way, England and Norway had the same thing with the wire thing and whether or not the ball hit the wire overhanging on the field there.
1: Yeah, that one was more egregious, the England, because that led directly to, like, that led directly to a goal, right? And I know FIFA came out and said, the technology in the ball didn't show that it hit the wire.
22: Right.
1: But it clearly shows that it hit the wire. The play should have stopped, drop ball, like that type of thing. But the Argentina one is the funny part is an interesting, is that like everyone wants, diving out of the game. He completely dove. He deserved the yellow. The way you went about it, FIFA installed a wrong identity or missing identity rule for this World Cup, where they can go to VAR to assess if they've assessed a yellow or red on a player and be like, no, that was mistaken identity. You go back and look at it and give.
20: But
1: it
20: was on the other
1: guy.
20: Team, though.
1: Yeah, so like they gave it to the Argentina player. He gave a yellow to the Argentina player. VAR told the ref, no, you actually got it wrong. You gave the yellow to the wrong player. He went back and looked and was a clear. A clear dive on that end. I think there have been times in this World Cup where VAR has interjected way too much. There was the goal that they took away from Egypt on a foul against Argentina. Like, Argentina's gotten breaks. That wasn't one of those where, like, you're looking at FIFA and being like, oh, you're fixing this? Like, because that was a clear second yellow on the player. He should have known better.
20: Yeah, I mean, listen. Again, Argentina is going to become the most controversial team because people are going to look at everything that Nuno just mentioned and how they're needing extra time and all these games to win, but they have a 12-match World Cup winning streak right now. They have arguably the best player of all time in Messi. They're in the semifinals against England and Harry Kane and Jude Bellingham, and they were great, obviously, in their win against Norway 2-1. The reality is we have the four top teams in the World Cup semifinals, and we are guaranteed to have a huge matchup in the finals. Any way you cut it. So however we got there is a win for me.
22: Not that we need to compare soccer to any other sport, but Argentina kind of reminds me a little bit of the Chiefs two seasons ago when they were winning close games, and everyone was saying when they went to the Super Bowl with the Eagles, well, we're just going to defer because it's Patrick Mahomes and it's the Chiefs. Doesn't it kind of give that vibe a little bit? We're going to just defer because it's Messi, it's Argentina. Even if they got here in kind of a convoluted manner, it's still Messi, it's still Argentina.
20: No question. They're there, and they become the team that everyone wants to pay attention to. All right, a lot happened this weekend. We didn't even mention a fight in Vegas. And I don't mean anything other than basketball at a practice at an AAU event.
22: That might have been the best fight in Vegas over the weekend.
20: Bam and Tyler. Who saw that one coming? Wow. All right, coming up, one of those guys may be a teammate of a king. We'll get to where he could end up next. We're on Sportsmanlike, presented by Progressive Insurance.
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20: 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Smalls, we don't have an answer yet. We don't have an answer as to where he's going to go. Everyone's reading into, well, what is he waiting for, right? What move does he need to see? What action does he need to see? What player signed? What player moved on from? So on and so forth. What does this man need to see to make his decision? It's not like an Aaron Rodgers type thing where you look at it and you say, well, maybe he's delaying his decision so he could miss some of the OTAs and mini camps. He doesn't have to do that at 41, 42 years old. There's no team activities that are going on right now, right? So, like, there's nothing that would give off, like, oh, he doesn't want to do this or he does want to do that. Rich Paul, his agent, Clutch Sports CEO, was on NBA Today on Friday at 3 p.m. Eastern. Hannah Storm interviewing him. And here is what Rich Paul had to say about LeBron's current free agency.
29: I think when you have a player like him, he unlocks something on one of all 30 teams. The team he chooses, I don't know yet. He's not chasing the ring. You hear these things like, why do we have to chase? He got four. There's nothing to chase. He's not chasing a ghost or anything like that. But when you've worked this hard to position yourself the way you have, and you can actually decide what you want to do, who wouldn't take advantage of that? We're not worried about nobody's opinions or anything like that. He's going to make the best decision for himself. We'll see what happens.
20: Smalls, you read into what Rich Paul said, how?
22: That LeBron knows what he wants to do. And they just are waiting for the perfect time to deploy said message.
20: And when would that be? He's supposedly making an appearance this week here in New York at Fanatics Fest.
22: It's funny because I thought it would be last week. We went through the timeline of events, Taylor and Travis's wedding over, 4th of July over, United States men's national team not in the World Cup, because if this is LeBron James's final decision, why would you not want to make sure that you are maximizing that? Why would you not want to make sure that the runway is clear for everybody to talk about this all day long? And not that it wouldn't get top billing no matter what, because it's LeBron James. It's the second greatest player to ever play basketball. And he transcends sports in so many ways. He's going to be the name on the marquee no matter what else is happening. But I think they want this to be a big spectacle, as he's earned. So I would almost think after this week, because there is so much happening with the ESPYs, World Cup, things of that nature.
8: Okay, so Rich Paul said LeBron is not chasing a ring. Every one of these teams that he has been rumored to potentially go to would have championship or bust aspirations if he showed up. So we can
22: say, that's the LeBron James effect for most teams, no?
8: I don't think we thought that with the Lakers the last couple of years, did we? Did we think they were a championship or bust?
22: When he went there initially.
8: Yeah, and he got a championship. But I'm saying over the last couple of years, I don't know that we looked at them and said championship or bust. Let's just be clear. If he goes to the Cavaliers, let me rephrase, finals or bust. Finals are bust, right? If he goes to the Cleveland, no, you know what? No, I'm not going to rephrase.
22: Because if LeBron James gets to the finals with that group, you better would expect them to win.
8: Yes, excellent. So here we go. It is absolutely chasing a ring, because any of the destinations he goes to would automatically be championship or bust. If you put him on Cleveland, they were in the Eastern Conference Finals last year. You better win it all. If you put him on Miami, Giannis has been a finals MVP and a two-time MVP, and Bam is punching out ex-teammates. You better win it all. With the best coach in the league and the best executives in the league. Like, if you go to Miami, you better win it all. If you go to Philadelphia, you're on a team with a guy in Jaylen Brown that could have been first team all NBA, was top five or six in MVP voting last year. He's not even the face of the franchise. That's Tyrese Maxey. And neither of those two guys are the current MVP on that team. And that's Embiid, who won an MVP a few years ago. So you are championship or bust on all three of the Eastern Conference teams. Do I need to continue? If you put him with Steph Curry, it's not championship or bust. If you put him with Jokic, it's not championship or bust. If you put him with Ant-Man in Minnesota and Gobert defending behind them, it's not championship or bust. Rich Paul is right. You're not chasing the ring, because automatically anywhere you go, you are automatically championship or bust. You don't have to chase anything. Upon arrival, it is championship or bust.
22: But there's one team that you mentioned in that crop that if he didn't win a championship, he would still be celebrated as much as he wants to be. And that would be Cleveland.
8: Okay. So if it's not chasing rings, perfect lead in here. If it's not chasing rings, you're saying it's, or Rich Paul is saying, there's only one destination where it's okay to not get a ring. That would be Cleveland. The head coach of the Cavaliers, Kenny Atkinson, was on SiriusXM NBA Radio and had this to say about being in the mix for LeBron James.
9: This is an, exciting time for us, right? Like, we're in the mix for, the greatest player of all time.
10: That guy.
9: My personal opinion. So, it's exciting, right? Like, man, I think you're nervous. We understand how it is. You know, he's obviously has earned that right to take his time. Obviously family plays a big part of it. But I know the state of Ohio, man, that there's something special there.
8: Analytically, he's wrong. I think James Harden would be the greatest, right? Analytically, but
22: of all time.
8: Of all time. Mm. I don't agree with what he's saying, that he believes that.
22: That he's the greatest of all time?
8: You're telling me a guy who grew up in New York, who coached basketball and watched basketball, doesn't think Michael Jordan is the greatest of all time?
22: Maybe in this moment when he's trying to woo LeBron back to Cleveland, that's certainly something one would say.
8: So if LeBron is looking for a place where it doesn't matter if he wins at all, Cleveland is the singular and only place of the candidates. But I would ask you this. The longer it goes, do you think it favors a team? Because I think it does. The longer it goes, the more it favors the Warriors. Let me explain why.
22: Oh, that's not where I thought you were going. I'm intrigued. Go ahead.
8: Rich Paul recently said, Anthony Davis is playing for the Wizards this year. I don't know why you're thinking otherwise. Cool.
20: Anthony Davis is eligible for a four-year maximum contract extension, which is over $250 million, on August 6th. What's going to happen at 12:01 on August 6th is Rich Paul is going to call the Washington Wizards and say, we'd like the full max. If the Wizards say no, what happens? My guess is Rich Paul says, well, you better give us X, Y, and Z. And if not, we're out. And then what's the team that everyone has thought about? The Golden State Warriors. Mm. So the longer this goes, the closer it gets to August 6th, the more I'm going to believe that all of this is just waiting for Anthony Davis to get to the Warriors in a way that the Wizards would not be inclined to trade him to right now. Because they could sit there and say, nah, we'll work this out. It may not be four. Maybe it's three. Maybe it's not 250. Maybe it's 220. And I think based on the fact that they gave out what Brian Windhorst and others have called the worst contract in the league already in Trae Young, Rich Paul has every right to say, no, the guy you just traded for, Anthony Davis, all in, full max, entirety, every last cent. And if the Wizards say no, which they should say no, and they should have said no to Trae Young, then what? Where does he end up? One-for-one trade for Jimmy Butler works. Draft picks come the Wizards' way. You call it a day. Then where does LeBron go? You're telling me LeBron in the state of California is going to turn down Anthony Davis, Draymond Green, and Steph Curry?
22: The opportunity to play with his friends?
20: Tell me he's going to turn that down if that ever comes to fruition.
22: But would you turn it down knowing that if you go home to Cleveland, that you're going to be celebrated and adored and your final stop the way that you should be and the way that you probably crave?
20: You've said to me about people on and off the air, probably me, loser mentality. I've heard you use those words before.
22: I do say that a lot.
20: Yeah.
22: And it's not about you, Ev.
20: Maybe not in this moment. LeBron going to Cleveland because it would allow him to lose is
22: no.
20: What? What do you mean no? You
22: because
20: just said
22: this
20: that.
22: Is an Eastern Conference Finals team, and adding him to the puzzle puts them firmly in contention. However,
20: it's okay if they lose, is what you've said.
22: However, we have to think about human nature. LeBron has been the guy, the king, every step of the way, his entire life. This is someone who, as a teenager, was on the cover of Sports Illustrated as the chosen one. You don't think it was odd for him to be in LA and know that it wasn't his team anymore, that they were shifting things towards Luka? You don't think it's odd for him to take an adjusted role and have to think about the team and his role within the team, things running differently through the team and not him all the time? You don't think that it was weird for him to not feel appreciated or in control all the time with the Lakers? Think about human nature and human beings and ego. He goes to Cleveland, and not only does he have a chance to win, it's the king has returned home. The king who delivered on his promise a decade ago is going to figure out how to get us back there, and we are going to get to celebrate him in the final year, perhaps 2 years of his career. He's going to have his farewell tour wearing the jersey where it all started and the jersey where he should be remembered. It's storybook. And he also has a chance to win. It just seems like too much of a perfect fit for me. I thought maybe Philly would be in the mix because of the Jaylen Brown acquisition. And legacy-wise, you win there, you break the curse of the process. That elevates you in a different way. That's a pretty big exclamation point to punctuate your career. But Cleveland just has too much nostalgia and connectivity along with the winning for me to think he's going anywhere else.
20: More on this later, because there's a lot more to do on that. But do you know what's out today? Top 10 NFL quarterbacks as voted on by way of Jeremy Fowler, ESPN.com, by coaches, executives, GMs. Wait till you hear this list. It was just released on ESPN.com. 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

0: 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We are on Sportsmanlike here on ESPN Radio, ESPN2. We are presented by Progressive Insurance, along with Michelle Smallman, Evan Cohen with you, CeCe back with us next week. Smalls?
1: Yes.
0: The list is out again. The updated 2026 QB list is out. What is this? Let me give you the background quickly. This is Jeremy Fowler. Kudos to him. We thank him for all the work he's done to give us all of this conversation during the course of the week. 2026 NFL training camps are on the horizon. And with that in mind, ESPN surveyed league executives, coaches, and scouts to help us rank the top 10 players at 11 different positions. This is the seventh edition of these annual rankings. Here's how it works. Voters gave their own top 10 players at a position. Then we compile results and rank candidates based on the number of top 10 votes, composite average, and dozens of interviews with research and film study to help from ESPN analyst Matt Bowen, as well as ESPN Research. More than 70 voters submitted a ballot at least on at least one position, and in many cases, all positions. Additional voting and follow-up calls with those surveys contributed to placements. Okay, so I just want to make sure that people understand where this is. Are you ready?
1: I'm ready.
0: Top 10 QBs, as voted on by those ESPN surveyed league executives, coaches, and scouts. Number one, Josh Allen.
1: No surprise there.
0: Number two, Patrick Mahomes. Number three, Matthew Stafford. Number four, Joe Burrow. Number five, Lamar Jackson.
1: Five.
0: Number six, Dak Prescott. Number seven, Justin Herbert. Number eight, Drake May. Number nine, Jared Goff.
1: Interesting.
0: And number 10, Caleb Williams, Chicago Bears.
1: Whoa.
0: Allen, Mahomes, Stafford, Burrow, Jackson, Prescott, Herbert, May, Goff, Williams. Michelle Smallman, your initial reaction to this top 10 list, best QBs 2026.
1: Josh Allen, appropriate at number one. A little surprised to see Mahomes number two coming off the season that he had last year, but I'm assuming that all of these coaches, executives, scouts, talent evaluators are just deferring to Patrick Mahomes and the full body of work. Matthew Stafford, appropriate number three based on the unbelievable season he had last year. Burrow four, I had Burrow four on my list. Lamar at five is very interesting to me, Evan. And I am reading through this now. And what is curious to me is, we know that he is one of the most dangerous and dynamic runners at the quarterback position that the league has ever seen. But in Jeremy Fowler's piece, the people polled said that he's gotten better as a passer, which he has. Lamar has significantly improved as a passer. So if you're acknowledging that the part of his game that was, I don't want to say lacking, but that was at a deficit compared to his legs has gotten better. Why five? Why a two-time MVP at five? I also think it's very interesting that Jared Goff is at number nine, but that Caleb Williams is at number 10. I know he's coming off a remarkable season where they bounce back from five wins to having double-digit wins, winning the division and hosting playoff games. But I'm intrigued to see why Caleb would be 10 as opposed to other quarterbacks potentially in that division. Jordan Love.
0: So a lot, obviously, to digest here. Allen and Mahomes, one and two, I'm fine with that. Okay, go ahead.
1: I'm sorry, and it just occurred to me, Super Bowl champion Sam Darnold not on the list.
0: Yeah, he's on the honorable mention, along with Jaden Daniels, Jordan Love, Brock Purdy, Baker Mayfield, Trevor Lawrence, Jalen Hurts. Others receiving votes include Bo Nix, C.J. Stroud, and Daniel Jones, which, by the way, just quickly means no Aaron Rodgers, no Cam Ward, no Bryce Young, and for our show's sake, our adopted team, no Tyler Shuck on that list as well with the Saints. Now, Josh Allen and Patrick Mahomes have to be one and two. The order can go back and forth. I would put Mahomes one. Others would put Allen one. That's your one and two. That's it. But Lamar Jackson being five is ridiculous to me. We have done with Joe Burrow what we used to do with Aaron Rodgers. We have tried to convince ourselves that Aaron Rodgers was on the same level as Brady and Manning. And we used to code it with this, there's no more talented passer of the football than Aaron Rodgers. At least Aaron Rodgers won multiple MVPs. At least Aaron Rodgers won a Super Bowl.
1: Yeah, I don't think it's even fair to compare the two based on the accomplishments.
0: What I'm comparing is our approach towards the two. And that everyone wanted to believe Aaron Rodgers was on this higher level than he actually was. And now we have gotten there with Joe Burrow. There is no justification in my mind to put Joe Burrow above Lamar Jackson. Lamar Jackson is a more proven player in the NFL than Joe Burrow, and it's not close. I understand that Joe Burrow has been to a Super Bowl. I get it. He's got that over Lamar. He didn't win this Super Bowl. And Lamar has

0: two MVPs, could have won a third pretty easily with the season he had. And Lamar Jackson being below Joe Burrow is absurd. And let me go further. I happen to love Dak Prescott. I think Dak Prescott is a really good player. In what world is Dak Prescott better than Jalen Hurts? Jalen Hurts is the most disrespected quarterback of any quarterback in the NFL. It's ridiculous. I'm walking in the supermarket yesterday. You know what? I looked up to my left, and what did I see? A big Wheaties box with Jalen Hurts on the cover. And I sat there with a smile and a smirk on my face because this guy is going to get everybody this year. Everybody has written this guy off. Oh, it's just A.J. Brown, Sirianni and Hurts. What's going on? Hurts' teammates don't like him as much as they like A.J. Brown. It's ridiculous that Jalen Hurts has been to two Super Bowls, has won a Super Bowl, and is this good and this accomplished in the NFL and is not even on the top 10 list. You tell me, Dak Prescott is excellent. This is not a knock on Dak Prescott. He's not a better, more accomplished quarterback than Jalen Hurts. Justin Herbert? Everyone wants to say Justin Herbert is, you know, the prototype. Oh, he's got Mike McDaniel. It's going to be totally different. Cool. Are they going to win? Like, is winning part of this?
1: If winning is part of it, Jalen Hurts needs to be in the top 10.
0: Yeah, and he's not. He's not.
1: So, Dak Prescott, perhaps numerically, you could make the case that he is better than Jalen Hurts. But if you're taking winning into account, Jalen Hurts has to be on the list. But I went and pulled this up when Jeremy Fowler is outlining what the guardrails are, the qualifications are for this list. He says this is not a five-year projection or a career achievement award, but meant to answer a simple question, who are the best players right now? And if it's not a career achievement award, I'm very curious why Patrick Mahomes is still at number two.
0: Because he's still the best player. He's the best player in the sport. He's better than Josh Allen. I'm sorry. He just is.
1: Last year, he was not better than Josh Allen.
0: You just said it's not about last year. You just said
1: that. But if it's not a career... No, I said it's not a career achievement award per Jeremy Fowler on what he told these scouts, talent executives as they were voting. If it's not a career achievement award and you're not taking the total body of work into account and you're strictly looking at the past couple seasons... Patrick Mahomes has not been better than Josh Allen. And from a number standpoint, he's not been better than Lamar Jackson, who's number five.
0: I think we are at a point now. This is my overall theme. We are at a point now, more than any time in my recent memory, where we have no idea how to rank quarterbacks. Because it is not blatantly obvious, based on what you just said, to the masses. It was at a point for about two decades where we knew it was Brady and Manning. We just knew it, right? Okay, the Rodgers truthers wanted to get him in there. Breeze people wanted to get him in there. Roethlisberger people wanted to get him in there. All of them had a case as to why they could be number three at times. There was no case why they could be one or two. None whatsoever. None, and more none of why they could be one or two. I don't think we have any clue how to rank quarterbacks anymore. Because I'm looking at Patrick Mahomes saying, default, he's the best quarterback in the league. You're saying, look at the last couple of years, how banged up he is. His numbers are down from what they used to be. Josh Allen. Awesome. No one's knocking Josh Allen. He doesn't win. He doesn't win at all. Lamar Jackson, two-time MVP, but he's lower than a guy in Joe Burrow who doesn't play full seasons, and we project out to be great. Matthew Stafford is number three. Matthew Stafford is the closest to, yeah, I get it. Like, that's the closest to, okay, he's really good in the regular season, won the MVP, he's won a Super Bowl. Like,
1: is he the most disrespected quarterback then?
0: No, because he's number three at 38 years old. No.
1: But you're coming off a career year where you won the MVP, you won a Super Bowl. Your team could have won the Super Bowl last year. Many people have them favored to win the Super Bowl this season. The numbers have been there consistently throughout your career. And a guy who hasn't won and Josh Allen is above you, he should feel disrespected by that.
0: Jalen Hurts has 33 touchdowns last year, all in, and eight total turnovers. I'm combining passing and running. 25-6 touchdown interception ratio, eight rushing touchdowns, two fumbles lost. 33-8 touchdown to turnover ratio. That's pretty damn good, Smalls.
1: Mm-hmm.
0: Pretty damn good. And he's not even, and he's won a, like, again, I'm going back to a year that doesn't matter. But, you know, in this, won a Super Bowl. Outplayed Mahomes twice in a Super Bowl.
1: But if you're drafting quarterbacks and you have the number one overall pick and Josh Allen is on the board, you're telling me you're taking Jalen Hurts over Josh Allen?
0: I didn't say he should be one. He's not even on the top 10.
1: I understand, but I'm saying it's interesting how with some quarterbacks, Jalen Hurts. We're making the argument that he's a winner, and so that should be weighted higher. But then the number one overall guy on this list has never won before.
0: What did I just say? We are as confused as to how to rank quarterbacks as we've been at any point in the last two decades. Jeremy Fowler is going to join us, who put this together in about 45 minutes. But we want to hear from you at 888-SAY-ESPN, 888-729-3776. That's the telephone number to join the show. Who was ranked too high? Who was ranked too low? Who should be on the list? Who shouldn't be on the list? Top 10 QBs, according to executives, coaches, scouts, ranked by ESPN.com. Out now. 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
0: 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The great Jeremy Fowler put it together. We'll talk to him in 45 minutes. If you're just tuning in, the list that just was released this morning as voted on by coaches, executives, GMs, Josh Allen, Patrick Mahomes, Matthew Stafford, Joe Burrow, Lamar Jackson, Dak Prescott, Justin Herbert, Drake May, Jared Goff, Caleb Williams. In that order, at a

0: Sports ESPN, if you're listening on the radio and you want to follow along and have it on hand with you as we're talking about it, we posted it. Rob posted it there for us. You can see it. We're going to get to the calls now on this because a lot of people want to weigh in. It's wild on some of the ways that we go about this now in terms of our viewpoint of quarterbacks. I don't think we can figure out, does winning matter? Do stats matter? Do, like, our perception of the guy, i.e. Burrow, Mahomes. Herbert? No, because Burrow, Mahomes has winning in stats.
1: Yes, but we are deferring to him based on the past, not based on the present.
0: Okay, so then why, what is Herbert, what is Dak, Burrow, and Herbert? Why are they on there?
1: That's,
0: so we're deferring to what with them?
1: To your point, with each of these guys, we pick a different set of qualifications in order to judge them by.
0: That's my point. I'm confused as to, and this is not on Fowler. This is on the voters, right? It's like, do you value stats? Do you value winning? Do you value accolades? Do you value just like, what I'm going to say is quote unquote built in a lab guys like Herbert, mm-hmm. right? Like, oh, he looks like Burrow built in a lab. Cool. Does the lab do anything with them once they're done? Nick in Raleigh, listening on Sirius XM 80. Morning, Nick. Your reaction to the top 10 QB list.
2: Good morning, guys. That list is crazy if Patrick Mahomes is not on top. Listen, we've said for a while that Patrick Mahomes is the goat in waiting, right? Would Brady be on not number one when he was hurt? I mean, it just doesn't make sense that Patrick Mahomes is not number one. Everybody else, it probably doesn't matter because they don't win. Burrow doesn't win. Allen doesn't win. Lamar doesn't win. It should be Patrick Mahomes number one, and that's it.
0: I tend to agree with you, and thank you for the phone call. Smalls, you coined the goat in waiting.
1: Indeed, I did.
0: At least that call. Now, I know you don't agree with that call. At least that call is a methodology of.
1: Of course.
0: I'm going to value winning and then everything else.
1: If we're valuing winning, he's number one, no questions asked. No questions asked. If we're valuing winning, he's number one. Draw a line. There's a big gap. And then we'll talk about number two.
0: Guys like Jalen Hurts would be in there. Sam Darnold should now be in there. Stafford is properly in there, right? Like, but again, it's how you view it. Gordon in Georgia, listening on Sirius XM 80. Your reaction to the top 10 QB list out on ESPN.com.
3: Hey, how's it going, guys? I think the list is definitely crazy to me. As you just mentioned with the last guy in Raleigh, winning has to be a factor. Patrick Mahomes obviously is number one. Jalen Hurts has to be number two. Josh Allen, in his last playoff, threw two interceptions and had three fumbles. And he's number one. That's your number one guy. He is equivalent to what James Harden, Dak Prescott, and Josh Allen are the James Harden of the NFL. Mm. They put up great regular season numbers. But in the postseason, I don't know what happens. Lamar Jackson's also included in that list as well. When it comes to the James Harden comparison, these guys put these gaudy numbers up in the regular season, but in postseason play, they are not the same person. But for whatever reason, we keep ranking these quarterbacks and holding them to a top tier list when you keep poo-pooing on Jalen Hurts. And I think that is insane. You have to also keep in mind that this man had a horrible offensive coordinator last year. And that also attributed to the play of the entire offense, not just Jalen Hurts. But you have to, yes, Patrick Mahomes is number one. Yes, he got hurt. Yes, he had a bad year, but he's still number one. And we all know that.
0: I tend to agree with you. The James Harden thing is where you made the sound effect there, Smalls.
1: Well, I'm not going to assign that to Josh Allen because he's had some pretty impressive postseason performances. Has he broken through and gotten to and won a Super Bowl yet? No. But I don't think Josh Allen is comparable to James Harden when it comes to postseason play. I don't think that's fair at all. Some of those other guys, maybe you want to assign that to them. Josh Allen, leave him out of the discussion.
0: I tend to agree. I think Josh Allen hasn't won yet. I think you can't win with James Harden.
1: And if we're
0: going to. Josh Allen hasn't won.
1: But if we're also going to put Mahomes on that number one goat in waiting tier, he's been standing in Josh Allen's way, which needs to be a factor.
0: Yeah, and Nuno chimes in my ear, not last year, though.
1: Sure. But I'm saying to call someone James Harden in the playoffs is a pretty bold statement.
0: Do you realize what we've done here in combining the last 45 minutes of show that we've done unintentionally? We talk about LeBron's next destination. Our free agency is always brought to us by Gusto. And we're saying, you said, Cleveland is this storybook amazing ending. But he cannot win if James Harden's there, because James Harden is associated with the guys that people are complaining about on this list. Think about that.
1: Or just the guy who wins everywhere, Trump, the guy who hasn't won and who can't win.
0: He's won at every stop. He doesn't win all the time.
1: But he's won at every stop.
0: Right.
1: Every chapter in his book, he has won.
0: Understood. This would be the one if he goes back to Cleveland. I'm not sure about if James Harden's on the team.
1: So you think that James Harden's ineffectiveness in the playoffs is so strong that he would trump even LeBron James?
0: Why is he compared to the guys that people think should be off the list? Think about that. Yes, the answer is yes. It's amazing. I don't know how James Harden found his way into this, but it's very logical, actually, that James Harden is finding his way onto this. Josh Allen, Patrick Mahomes, Matthew Stafford, Joe Burrow, Lamar Jackson, Dak Prescott, Justin Herbert, Drake May, Jared Goff, Caleb Williams. I don't even think we've mentioned the name Jared Goff with this list. Like, I mean, I mentioned him. Like, are we okay with him at nine? There's two NFC North quarterbacks on this list. Obviously, the Vikings are not going to have one, but your team doesn't have one either in Green Bay. There's no justification for Jordan Love to be on this list. You have to acknowledge that.
1: I would not have put him on this list.
0: Right.
1: But I also don't know if I would have put Caleb Williams on this list. And how about your guy, Brock Purdy? Don't you think Brock Purdy should have been in consideration more than Caleb Williams?
0: Oh, yeah. When MVP is about storyline, I feel really good about the fact that the MVP of the NFL this year may not be on that list. The two guys that I would pick for MVP right now are not even on that list.
1: Jalen Hurts and Brock Purdy?
0: That's right. That's right.
1: I'm in your brain.
0: Sorry.
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11: 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Joining us now is Dr. Peter McCullough with some smart ways to be prepared before summer begins. 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
0: It is time for Rank'em, top five breakout candidates this year, National Football League. If you miss any of the first hour of the show, shame on you. Go back on the podcast and listen a lot on the World Cup. Of course, the semifinals begin tomorrow, 3 p.m. Eastern time, which is awesome, obviously. In addition, we have a lot of conversation around the top 10 NFL QBs. The list that is out today, ESPN.com. Josh Allen, Patrick Mahomes, Matthew Stafford, Joe Burrow, Lamar Jackson, Dak Prescott, Justin Herbert, Drake May, Jared Goff, Caleb Williams. We will continue that conversation in just a little bit. Smallsy, but today you have top five breakout candidates.
1: I'm a little nervous to give out this list.
0: Why?
1: Well, the last list I gave out was the top 10 quarterbacks, and you and CeCe were so mad at me. I had to take 2 days off of work because
0: you did a terrible job.
1: You were mad at me for the last 2 hours of the show, and then when I tuned in the next day, you guys were so mad at me.
27: Yeah, you basically dropped a bomb in the middle of the show and then left, and we had to deal with it, and we were all screaming at each other for like an hour straight.
0: When you said you tuned in the next day, you mean when you were here to get hair and makeup? But not do the show, and you were just outside and didn't come in.
27: Don't worry, that will be addressed later today.
1: Don't worry, I was outside. I was going to come in and say hello, but you were late going to break, and so I missed the window to say hello.
27: Oh, give me a break.
1: Clock integrity, Evan.
27: No pun intended.
1: Anyway, before we get to the list, I would like to assign an honorable mention. It is not a player, but I believe there's one coach who's going to have a quote-unquote breakout season this year, and I think it's going to be Joe Brady, Buffalo Bills.
0: Oh, I like it.
1: Josh Allen. Loves him. They work well together. And we keep saying Josh Allen has not won yet. I have a feeling we're going to get an energized version of Josh Allen playing for his guy in Joe Brady. I would not be surprised if we have an unreal year, especially offensively for the Buffalo Bills, where they maybe get to and win a Super Bowl. Joe Brady could be the catalyst for that.
0: I literally agree with everything you just said.
1: Great.
0: I think they could win a Super Bowl. I think he's going to be good. And I think Josh Allen's going to be really, I think there's going to be something good about that group this year.
1: Well,
0: I'm
1: very glad that you're in a good mood with my honorable mention. So let's get to the list, shall we?
19: Number five.
1: Cam Ward. You know my thoughts on Cam Ward heading into the season last year when he was drafted number one overall by the Tennessee Titans. I thought maybe they could be a team that could sneaky surprise and be in the playoff hunt just because of my belief in him. He ended the season with the arrow pointing up, guys. Passing for 10 of 15 touchdowns over the last 8 games. That's despite being a little banged up. But most importantly, I think he found his guy in Brian Daboll, who we know can extract the best out of quarterbacks. We saw what he did with Josh Allen. We saw what he did with Jackson Dart before he was out with the New York Giants. I have been reading a lot about the Titans so far in their offseason. He's connecting well, Cam Ward, that is, with Carnell Tate, who they drafted out of Ohio State. This could be a big year for Cam Ward. I expect to see him take a step forward and break out.
0: So there were about, I think, 20 quarterbacks that were listed on the ESPN.com top 10 list, and then honorable mention, and then others receiving votes. Cam Ward was not one of them. So per NFL executives and scouts and people that Jeremy Fowler surveyed, I think Cam Ward, despite the fact that he was a number one overall pick, would be a candidate for breakout performer because he's not even looked at as a top 20 QB in the league right now by those within the league. So I think that is a very fair one. I will say you no longer get to do it after this year, though, because this is now year two of you saying, I think he's going to be better than people think. At some point, he just is what he is.
1: It's going to be very interesting to see how you react then to some of the names higher on the list, if that's the approach that you're taking.
0: I'm just going, not based on Cam Ward, I'm going based on you.
1: I know.
0: And your take of the person.
1: But I'll be interested to see
0: if you put CJ Stroud on this list, you better not have him on this list.
1: Well, let's find out.
2: Number four.
1: Dallas Turner, linebacker, Minnesota Vikings. You gave me a face. Why?
0: Dallas Turner?
1: Well, think about it. Jonathan Greenard out. He goes to Philly. I think this is a huge opportunity for him to take a big step forward in that Minnesota Vikings defense. Brian, you're a big Brian Flores guy. I was thinking about you.
0: Flo, yeah.
1: You love B-Flo.
0: I do.
1: And think about this. With Jonathan Greenard out, this is an opportunity for him. He has a pathway to make a big step forward.
0: The only reason I reacted that way is because I'm so focused on quarterbacks today that in my head, this was entirely going to be a quarterback list. I didn't assume an edge rusher. Listen, an Alabama defender, right?
1: Yes.
0: Playing for Brian Flores. Yes, you are
1: correct. An Alabama guy, former SEC co-defensive player of the year. He's got the skill set. And apparently a lot of the concepts and terminology that Brian Flores has in his defense was a lot for him. And he's gotten in the rhythm and gotten comfortable with it. And again, now he's got an opportunity to make a bigger impact.
0: All right. Number three.
2: Number three.
1: I think you're going to like this one, Ev. How about Ashton Jeanty?
0: He better.
1: Las Vegas Raiders.
0: He better, right?
1: He better, indeed. But Clint Kubiak comes there now, and we saw the success that he had, especially with running backs in Seattle. And based on everything that Clint Kubiak has said, the offense has to run through Jeanty. He's got the skill set to do it. We saw what he was able to do at the collegiate level last year, a little bit disjointed for him, but as a rookie, he still put up pretty impressive numbers. But Kubiak's expectations for Jeanty and how he's going to use him, he said, imagine Christian McCaffrey with San Francisco. He's going to get a lot of touches. He's going to be on the field a lot. We don't know what version of Kirk Cousins we're going to get when Fernando Mendoza comes in. Having a big back like Jeanty there to take some pressure off him is going to be huge. I expect us to be talking about Ashton Jeanty and the Raiders a lot this season.
0: Okay, let me be clear when I say he better, Smalls. If you look at the numbers, he had a good season last year based on a rookie season, 55 catches, 5 touchdowns, 975 rushing yards, 5 touchdowns. Okay, he contributed, no question. And a lot of anything that you would say negatively probably has a result to do with the fact that his team stunk. They had the number one pick in the draft. Mm-hmm. They didn't have a passing game that really helped him. So all of that factors in. The he better line for me is solely based on draft positioning. I do not believe in drafting a running back necessarily in the first round. Mm-hmm. I certainly don't believe in drafting a running back top 10 overall. And by the way, I'm saying this knowing that Seattle drafted a running back in the first round this year, who I think very well could win Rookie of the Year. Not the point. He better is, you're the sixth pick in the draft. You better be the reason your team wins games, which is a really hard thing for a running back to do. That only happens when a quarterback doesn't turn over the ball and the offensive line protects for you. The he better is where he's drafted, not relative to the player. I think he's probably going to be a really good running back one day for another team.
1: Next one.
2: Number two.
1: You expect the Seattle Seahawks to be pretty good again this year, right?
0: Yeah, Jadarian Price. I just said running back. I think he's going to help him.
1: Yes, but in general, you expect them to be pretty good, right?
0: Sure.
1: I think Rashid Shaheed is going to be a big reason why. So when you look at the numbers last year, obviously with him coming over halfway through the season, not exactly what you would expect. But in New Orleans, you saw some interesting stuff from him. I think that having a full half of a season and a full off season with Sam Darnold and this team is going to be really impactful for Rashid Shaheed. And obviously so much of the attention goes to JSN, especially coming off a Super Bowl win. And I think that that's going to open things up for him in a pretty significant way. I think we're going to see Rashid Shaheed have a really big season in Seattle.
0: Maybe. The only issue I have with that is he's most known for special teams, I would say, and kind of gadget plays, third receiver. He's now paid like and on this team as a go-to receiver along with JSN and Cooper Kupp. So, like, you know, he better. This one I don't love because I don't think he's going to have the breakout the way that you expect. Because for me, breakout would mean based on number of receptions and contributions on the offensive side of the ball and non-gadget plays. Just on a 2nd and 7, it's an 8-yard catch by Rashid Shaheed. How many of those is he going to have?
1: I just expect most people to circle JSN and focus on him.
0: And they will, of
1: right,
0: course.
1: But there you go. Now you've got this guy. You have more connectivity with him. He has the ability to be productive. Mm. But let's get to number one, because I think this is going to take up the remainder of our conversation.
3: Number one.
1: Justin Herbert, quarterback, LA Chargers.
0: You hate him.
1: I don't hate him. Let me explain. I don't hate Justin Herbert. I think he's so talented. He is the guy that everyone says should be the guy. As they say, he was made in a lab. There was always an excuse assigned to him, which is why I didn't like it. Because there are some guys, i.e. Jalen Hurts, who actually do have that production, yet they don't get the same consideration as Justin Herbert. But if we're talking about MVP, we're talking about postseason production, we're talking about getting to and competing for Super Bowls, this is the year that we have to see that from Justin Herbert. When I talk about breakout, I'm saying this day next year, when we're sitting here reading Jeremy Fowler's list of the top 10 quarterbacks, Justin Herbert should be no doubt top five, if not top three. There is no excuse for head coach anymore. You have Harbaugh. There is no excuse for offensive coordinator anymore. You have Mike McDaniel. And everything that you're hearing about the work that the two have been doing together, they've made some pretty interesting improvements. Now McDaniel has Justin Herbert focusing on his footwork in a different way. He has him taking days off so that he's fresher, that he's not in the same physical and mental space that he was at certain points last season. If we do not see Justin Herbert have what I consider to be a breakout year, that's a problem.
0: You've said this, I think, every year I've worked with you.
1: No, but this is it.
0: What about this last is the year? You said the same thing, or the year before when you said the same thing.
1: Mike McDaniel and that
0: so
1: offensive
0: Mike McDaniel
1: mind
0: is going to change everything when Harbaugh is the head coach. I'm just saying, Smalls, you've said this every single year about this guy. You knew I was going to say this when you gave this because you set it up with a smirk. The others were not set up with a smirk. This was set up specifically with the smirk. The smirk is attached to Michelle Smallman. We would have had Justin Herbert on the breakout list each of the last 3 years. You are more critical of the people of the masses' approach to Justin Herbert than you are any other quarterback. Yep. You are more critical of CJ Stroud's play than any other quarterback. But you despise the commentary around this specific quarterback, not the person. There's nothing wrong with the guy. But you have been so critical of shut up with the he's going to be this, he's going to be that. Every year I've worked with you. So why now? Why? Just because of Mike McDaniel?
1: Yes, because you have everything working in your favor. Everything. I don't want to hear it's a tough division.
0: Well, it is. It's a really tough.
1: I don't care.
0: Okay. All right.
1: If
0: so
1: he's
0: breakout
1: that
0: means
1: guy.
0: What? Breakout means what?
1: MVP conversation, playoff wins. This guy has not won playoff games. You need to go far into the playoffs.
0: I need top
1: three MVP voting.
0: Okay, keep going. Top three MVP voting.
1: Playoff win?
0: A singular playoff win?
1: Has he won a playoff game?
0: So just one. That's all he has to do. So playoff win.
1: Win the division.
0: Wow.
1: Why, you think the Broncos are going to take it?
0: Well, Broncos are pretty damn good. Chiefs have Mahomes guy coming back.
27: That's not that much to ask.
1: Thank you, guys.
27: For the way that he is
1: spoken about by
27: some people. For the way
1: that we discuss him. The way that we discuss him, to think, wow, he's expected to win the division?
0: So is that
1: a shocker?
0: Actually a breakout performance then?
1: For him, yes.
27: It's his seventh season.
0: That's a breakout performance if he gets top three. Let's say he's third in MVP.
1: Has he accomplished any of the things on that list?
0: No, but
27: he's finished ninth in MVP. He's not won a playoff game, and they have not won the division.
1: He has not accomplished any of those things. Yet we automatically say this guy's a top 10 quarterback.
0: Which is just crazy. Just crazy.
1: But do you think that that is unrealistic for me to assign those things to him based on his skill set, the guidance that he has around him, and the personnel around him?
0: I wouldn't consider that a breakout. That's the problem.
1: He hasn't done any of those things.
0: Okay, so if Jordan Love won the division, top three MVP, and won a playoff game, is that breakout?
1: He's already won a playoff game.
0: Okay, but he hasn't done the other two. Is that a breakout?
1: Yeah.
0: Oh, my God.
1: It's a step forward. He's not even considered to be top 10.
0: Two different things.
1: No, I would say that's... I don't know if that's a breakout.
0: Think about that. We'll continue this conversation. Coming up, we're on Sportsmanlike, presented by Progressive Insurance.
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27: 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Jaden Daniels, he was an inch away from the Super Bowl in his rookie season and hurt in his second season.
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27: 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Hello, Michelle Smallman, Evan Cohen with you. 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Jeremy Fowler is going to join us in about 10 minutes. Josh Allen, Patrick Mahomes, Matthew Stafford, Joe Burrow, Lamar Jackson, Dak Prescott, Justin Herbert. We'll come back to that one in a second. Drake May, Jared Goff, and Caleb Williams. Off of that, Smalls gave her most likely breakout performers this year, ESPN Rank 'em series, and you have Justin Herbert number one because you said he is going to have a breakout season, which somehow you defined as top three MVP,
0: playoff win and win the division. You considered that a breakout season.
1: Is it not?
0: Well, if it is, we have, let's see, 6 years of apologies to all of the conversations we've had about Herbert, me included, of how great he is. If that's a breakout season in year seven, the accolades and the adjectives used to describe him have been completely incorrect.
1: He has not accomplished a single thing that I put on that list. Yet somehow we owe him an apology?
0: This would be an absolutely horrific season for Patrick Mahomes this year. Horrific. You heard me right. If Mahomes was top three MVP and not one, had one playoff win and won the division, horrific season.
1: Did he do those three things last year?
0: Horrific season.
1: Did he do those three things last year?
0: He was hurt. And he played hurt. If Josh Allen had this,
1: before that.
0: If Josh Allen had this, horrific season. If Lamar Jackson had this, horrific season. If Jalen Hurts had this, my opinion, horrific season. If Brock Purdy had this, horrific season. You're calling a breakout performance for guys like Herbert and Love to be somewhere in this vicinity, right? So not exactly apples to apples.
1: For Jordan Love, I have higher expectations because he's won a playoff game.
0: Same neighborhood?
1: He has to win the division.
0: Okay.
1: Has to.
0: Yeah, same neighborhood. I'm telling you that if you go through this list, would that breakout description be a good season for Josh Allen? No. Mahomes, no. Stafford, no.
27: Horrific, though?
1: For Josh Allen,
27: Is number one ranked by ESPN, ESPN's polled execs.
0: MVP.
27: That's exactly what happened last season. Josh Allen did not have a horrific season last year. He finished third in MVP.
0: But he had it last year, Cam, means you cannot have it again this year. That's the whole point.
1: No. With Josh Allen, you win only one playoff game. That's
0: Josh Allen is one thing left.
1: After you fire Sean McDermott, you got to get to and win a Super Bowl.
0: One thing. Yes, it is.
1: For him one and thing our left. Expectations, yes.
0: One thing left.
1: But
0: February 14th on ESPN, ABC in LA, biggest Super Bowl ever. One thing left.
9: Ev, I think this is why Michelle is right on this and you're wrong, or is because you and everyone who loves Justin Herbert has looked at Justin Herbert the wrong way. Like, you've been telling us how great he is.
0: I'm so in agreement on
9: he
0: that.
9: He would finally be living up to the expectation.
0: No. That's living up to it?
9: Yes, because that's what we've talked
0: so
9: about.
0: That's okay, what I'm saying. Retroactively, we have been wrong.
1: That division is going to be the toughest, tightly contested division in the NFL. Maybe that one or the NFC North. And not give him credit for winning it when he's never done it before. You cannot say, oh, finishing top three in the MVP voting is not impressive for him when he's never done it before. You can't say winning a playoff game is not impressive for him when he's never done it before.
0: I didn't say it wasn't impressive. You used the term breakout. The whole thing is the ESPN Radio Rank'em series breakout, right? That's like, whoa, you did something unbelievable that I couldn't even imagine you doing or you've never done before. And yes, just to go back to this.
1: And he's never done any of those
0: before. Fine. And that's when, if everyone's in agreement that is a breakout season for Herbert, then retroactively, the last 6 years of conversation around Justin Herbert, and I will admit, has been so off because he's done nothing relative to breakout, right? But again, just to be clear.
1: Has he broken out yet?
0: In football?
1: Has he broken out?
0: His face was terrible when he first came in, and now he's a beautiful guy.
1: That is just
9: Ev, I guarantee you, if Justin Herbert has that season that Michelle is talking about, win the division, top three in MVP of voting, wins a playoff game, he will be top five, and as Canty loves to say, not number five on...
1: That's what I just said.
0: Well, he'd be moving up two spots.
1: And
0: that's not
1: no,
0: ideal.
1: Let me tell
9: be
1: you
9: like
1: something.
9: Three. He's going to surpass Matthew Stafford. He will probably, surpass Joe Burrow.
1: Allen and Lamar can both win. If Lamar is number five on this list right now, and he doesn't get to or win a Super Bowl, and Justin Herbert does that, I will bet whatever amount of money you want to put in the bad take jar that he will be top three and not Lamar.
0: Okay, great. That's great. I still think they would be wrong.
1: And let me tell you something else. He does all three of those things and that division this year. People are going to be drooling over him heading into next year. They're going to be like, see, he's broken out. He is going to the Super Bowl. He's going to be the MVP. He's going to be everyone's MVP darling the next season. He finishes top three and he wins that division and he finally wins a playoff game. Everyone is going to put him in that conversation next year. Everyone.
0: That's great. I'm just telling you, the season that is deemed breakout for a lot of the guys that you have, I'm sorry, a lot of the top 10 list, the Jeremy Fowler one, would be a bad season. And I think you're in agreement. That would be a bad season for Allen. And yes, horrific. He would go home after that season and be miserable.
27: If it was a horrific season, why is Josh Allen the number one ranked quarterback by almost every
0: team? Keep asking the same question. I'm going to answer it the same way. He can't do that exact thing again.
27: But he's done it multiple times in his career. It's not the first time he's had that resume that we just outlined for Justin Herbert. It's not like he wins the MVP every season.
0: He can't do it again. At some point...
27: What, are we going to kick him out of the league?
0: He'll be kicked out of the number one spot if he does that again. I can promise you that.
27: I don't know if that's true. He's done that many times. He's finished fifth in MVP.
0: Then the voting
27: and no
0: is just dumb. Honestly, then if you're going to tell me that Josh Allen is going to have the exact same year every year, and it's not going to include an MVP, and it's not going to include a Super Bowl, and we're just going to put him number one, then the voting is dumb. Then the voting wouldn't have people like Tom Brady number one. Tom Brady would not be number one today if he had his best seasons today, because Josh Allen has to be number one. It's ridiculous.
1: Justin Herbert definitely considered a top 10 quarterback essentially his entire career, and hasn't accomplished any of those things. He hasn't won an MVP like Josh Allen. He hasn't won a division. He hasn't even won a playoff game. Yet we always defer to him. This is what we do, is we defer to talent, not necessarily accomplishments or accolades.
0: The man who put this list together, Jeremy Fowler, will join us next. 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
1: Nothing.
31: By the way, people are complaining, I see, including Orlovsky, Dan Orlovsky, that Jordan Love is not on the top 10 list. Over who? Go ahead.
1: Let me
31: over
1: pull
31: who?
1: The list.
31: Because I would take.
1: Here it is.
31: I would take. Oh, yes, I should give you the list.
1: No, I have it.
31: No, I know.
1: But give it to the people.
31: Yes, thank you. That's what I was referring to. I didn't mean you, Michelle. Josh Allen, Patrick Mahomes, Matthew Stafford, Joe Burrow, Lamar Jackson, Dak Prescott, Justin Herbert, Drake May, Jared Goff, Caleb Williams. As voted on by executives, coaches, and scouts across the league, compiled by Jeremy Fowler, who schedules to join us in a little bit. So I see the complaints, oh, Jordan Love should be on the list, right? Jordan Love would be amongst the honorable mention for me. Let me see here. One, two, three, fifth amongst the honorable mention. I wouldn't even have him
1: fifth amongst the honorable mention.
31: Well, definitively, I would take Jalen Hurts over Jordan Love. Not even a debate. I would take Brock Purdy over Jordan Love. Not a debate for me. I would take Trevor Lawrence over Jordan Love. And I would take Sam Darnold now over Jordan Love. I have to. I have to give in on, like, that I was so wrong about Sam Darnold. And by the way, if Jaden Daniels is healthy and what he was a couple years ago, I mean, he's not.
1: Final Four.
31: I don't even know that he's top 10 on the honorable mention. Would you take Bo Nix over him?
1: No.
31: There's no, I mean, I don't believe the Denver Broncos necessarily get where they get to last year with Jordan Love, not Bo Nix. Remember, circumstances matter. The coaching that Bo Nix receives from Sean Payton is the polar opposite from the coaching that Jordan Love receives from Matt LaFleur. So I can't presume and assume that Jordan Love could handle something like that. Maybe he could, but I think that you have to be a special person to be able to handle what Sean Payton does to his quarterbacks.
1: I'm not going to assume that he couldn't handle that.
31: I'm not going to assume that he could, though, to be fair. So for those saying that Jordan Love should have been on this list, you said you wouldn't have him on the list. Where would you have him?
1: Well, outside of potentially Trevor Lawrence, he is not as accomplished as the other guys on the honorable mention list. Sam Darnold won a Super Bowl. Jaden Daniels went to the NFC Championship game. Brock Purdy been to a Super Bowl. Jalen Hurts been to two, won one.
31: Let me just pause you for a second.
1: Yes, go ahead.
31: Because we do have Jeremy Fowler now.
1: Oh, amazing.
31: So the man who put this list together, ESPN.com, ESPN NFL Insider, coaches, executives, scouts. Let me first do this. Thank you. Because we now have an amazing week of content because of you. I thanked you last year. I'm thanking you again this year. So let me just first start on behalf of all of us, Jeremy Fowler. Thank you. Now that we've got that out.
0: Hey, well, you know, I'm here to get you through the doldrums of July, right? Slow time.

0: traits and upside and all those fun things. So that was a surprise. I would say, you know, Lamar Jackson at 5, a slight surprise. But, you know, he's had some durability issues too, similar to Burrow, not as bad. But, you know, he's never really been overly high in this exercise. And so him at 5, winning 2 MVPs is a bit of a surprise. And then, like, Justin Herbert, you know, he's at an inflection point in his career. 6 years, no playoff wins, some up and down play. But, you know, the team just, like, people in the league can't quit him. They love Justin Herbert, so he stays at number 7.
1: Let's go back to Lamar at number 5 for a second, Jeremy, because I'm with you. That was a bit surprising to me. We're talking about a 2-time MVP. And in the commentary that you include in your piece, one of the quotes was, what's so impressive is that he's gotten better as a passer. We know that he is one of the most dynamic and dangerous runners at the quarterback position that the league has ever seen. And to acknowledge that his passing game has elevated, but yet still keep him at 5, even though he's won 2 MVPs, was surprising for me. So based on what you were hearing from people around the league, why is he below those other 4 guys in the top 5?
0: Well, it's a combination of things. And early on, when I first started this exercise, to your point, he was lower because of the passing, right? He hadn't maybe developed as a pocket passer compared to some of the others. He has improved greatly in that area the last few years. Now it's a matter of, you know, it's a combination of the injuries. Last year wasn't his best year, wasn't overly impressive. You know, Joe Burrow, who got the nod over him, is just, he's got the health issues, but he's so good as a passer when he's in there, and he has broken through and got to the Super Bowl. So it kind of leaves Lamar Jackson out of the mix a lot of times in that discussion. But look, he's perennially underrated. He's just a guy that was going on 3 MVPs a year ago. Certainly deserves more traction than he's gotten in this exercise. I just think bias is coming to play a little bit. You know, he was the 32nd pick in the draft back in the day when other guys went well ahead of him. He had to wait in the draft room. Like, sometimes these scouts and executives have a feel of I told you so a little bit with these things.
2: 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Did a phenomenal job compiling the top 10 QBs list, all positions, executives, coaches, scouts, rank NFL top 10 QBs for 2026. It is on ESPN.com right now. Along with Michelle Smallman, Evan Cohen with you. Going into it, who did you expect to be number one?
0: I, funny enough, still sort of expected Mahomes, even though it's been, for his standards, subpar play for the last 2, maybe 3 years. He's just so revered. He's got the 3 Super Bowls. Winning Super Bowls like that just adds instant credibility and kind of puts you at the top of the list automatically. And so it was a really close vote. He got the most first-place votes, over 40% of the first-place votes, still lost to Josh Allen. But, you know, the fact that Allen has curbed his turnover problem the last 2 years, combined with just he's the singularly most forceful player in the league as far as he can just destroy a game with his running and passing, that made him sort of the obvious candidate to replace Mahomes, but I had to see it to believe it. You know, I thought Matthew Stafford would maybe make a run at it, and he did. You know, he got a lot of first-place votes. Nobody was playing the position even close to as well as he was last year. So you could certainly make an argument for him. So really, it's Mahomes and Allen in tier 1, and Stafford's really his own tier as like a 1B right now.
1: Jeremy, Justin Herbert is always an interesting case study. He's number 7 on the list, and as we were talking about earlier, people always defer to his talent. Now he's got Jim Harbaugh as his head coach and Mike McDaniel as his offensive coordinator. I had a list of the top 5 breakout candidates for 2026, and I put Justin Herbert on the list, and Evan thought it was crazy that he was even considered. But I expect this from Justin Herbert this year. Top 3 finish in the MVP, win the division, and a playoff win. If all 3 of those things happened for Justin Herbert this year, with Harbaugh as his head coach and Mike McDaniel as his OC, where do you think executives around the league would have him ranked next year?
0: He could jump into that top 3 or 4. I'm with you on that, really, because if you look at last year, yes, he struggled, but the Chargers have 2 all-world offensive tackles, and Rashawn Slater and Joe Alt, and those guys were both out for most, if not all, the year. And that makes a huge difference. You know, he was just getting battered in that playoff game against New England. So if those guys are healthy, you've added some weapons. The feeling is Mike McDaniel can create some easy layups for Herbert where he doesn't have to drop back and do everything, that he can get, you know, some screen passes and get an easy 10 yards more frequently than he has in the past.

0: and then the running game will be a little more consistent. So everything else he's got in place. I mean, we saw what he did when he first came into the league. He was putting it on fire. If he can get back to that a little bit, you know, and to his credit, Greg Roman, his offensive coordinator the last 2 years, very run heavy. You know, that's his MO. And so that was really not conducive to bringing out the best of Justin Herbert. So the feeling is McDaniel can do that. He had his choice of offensive coordinator jobs this offseason, and he took the Chargers largely because of the quarterback.
1: Jeremy, do you feel like winning matters to the people you polled when ranking these quarterbacks?
0: Yes, but some people cherry-pick how they view that. They cherry-pick injuries and they cherry-pick winning, right? Because Jalen Hurts has a Super Bowl not too long ago, and he's been to two of them, and he was number 17 on our list. So if you don't like a guy's quarterback style, then you can use a bad year to sort of reinforce your belief. And I do think some of those things happen. You know, Joe Burrow is number four, but he's been injured for most of the last 3 or 4 years. Doesn't get knocked for that very much. So it matters, but it depends on how you feel about the player, you know. So it certainly matters for Patrick Mahomes, who really, based on his play last year, probably didn't even deserve to be in the top three. But because he's got the instant credibility of winning at the highest level multiple times, it's just comfort food in that way. You know what to expect with Patrick Mahomes. You know he's got the will to win and all those things. So I think it matters. But it depends on the situation. You know, Drake May, I thought, even would be a little higher than number eight, because second year, second MVP voting, gets to a Super Bowl. Usually that's enough to get you in the top five, you know. So just depends on how you feel about a player.
1: Jeremy, amazing job. Hopefully people are reading it at ESPN.com. You know, you're going to be on SportsCenter a little bit. Get up as well. We appreciate the time. Thanks so much.
0: Awesome. Thanks, everyone. Appreciate you having me.
1: All right, Jeremy Fowler. Just tremendous work. There's a lot to digest there. He actually gave us an exact number with Hurts. 17. That's insane. 17. Oh, I'm all in on Jalen Hurts now this year. I'm all in on it, which is weird as a Patriots fan because I'm also all in on A.J. Brown being great for the Patriots. But I'm all in on both of them. There's a lot more to react to. We've got I'm Over It coming up, and we got to get back into this top 10 list. Top 10 QBs, according to executives, coaches, scouts across the league. We're on Sportsmanlike, presented by Progressive Insurance.
2: 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Power surge is detected in Philadelphia. It's the 2026 Home Run Derby with a new format. 20 swings in round one, 15 in round two in the finals. 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
5: Why was that on camera?
6: Why would you publish?
4: Not everybody deserves a driver's license.
7: I used to work at a coffee, back in the day when I was younger, and people would come in and be like, can I get a decaf coffee, extra light, extra sweet? Yeah, like, no, dude, you're defeating the purpose of trying to, like, for the substitute.
8: Ugh. I'm over it. I'm sick and tired and over.
4: Get a life.
5: Yes, each and every day at this time, our producer, Pat Costello, gives us items in and around sports, entertainment, his life that he is over. Pat is off this week. Cam Pratt is in.
9: Javonte
5: is happy about that.
9: Javonte also said earlier today, finally, we have a real producer back with Nuno back in the studio.
10: Oh, because Cam was at the helm.
5: Wow.
9: No, Pat was.
5: Cam was not at the helm.
10: No, that's what I meant, Pat. But I said Cam because Cam was talking and I was looking at him. My bad, I meant Pat.
5: It's okay, Chris.
10: That's exactly what
5: just
10: I
5: just call people by the wrong names.
10: I deserve that, thank you.
5: Not wrong names, but names that are on the show. Anyway, Cam, go ahead.
9: Thank you, Greeny. All right.
5: I wish.
9: Michelle Smallman.
10: Here we go.
9: You have some explaining to do.
10: Go ahead.
9: So let's set this up. And you can share as much about this, discussion as you like.
10: Thank you.
9: On Thursday and Friday, you were off of the show. You were going somewhere. And unbeknownst to us, you were still in the studio, just downstairs doing hair and makeup with the professional and lovely hair and makeup team that you guys have there at Hudson, even though you weren't on the show.
5: Yeah, you want to add a little bit more context very quickly, Cam.
9: Go ahead.
5: Because the way it came about was amazing. Mm. Jason McCourty walked in, ESPN NFL analyst. I said, you could sit over there, and pointing to Michelle's seat. And he looked at me confused. He's like, what do you mean? I was like, well, no, Michelle's off today. And CeCe's in South Carolina, so you just have to put your headset in. He said, I just saw her downstairs. What are you talking about? I said, what? Mm-hmm. So I'm pretty sure I saw her downstairs. Mm-hmm. Now the floor, and he did.
10: And then he came downstairs and goes, I might have just blown up your spot. I apologize.
9: And he did.
5: And he did.
10: And I go, I don't care. You can tell him. I was going to pop up and say hello to Evan. So.
9: But you didn't.
5: But you didn't.
10: I attempted to.
9: And now let's hear why on earth you were doing that.
10: So, thank you for this opportunity to explain.
9: Anytime.
10: The days leading up to Thursday, we were in Bristol, Connecticut. So I had my laptop, my work laptop with me. We travel with our makeup stuff. It's a big bag for me because I need a lot of help that early in the morning. And I had a flight that was leaving at 10:45 a.m. So I thought, let me wake up. It was out of Newark. Bring this stuff to the studio because I have a small apartment. You wanted to get that stuff out of there. And it makes Monday less of a task for me coming back from a trip, having to be like, oh, I need to bring my computer. I need to bring this. I need to bring that. And while I was here, Anita and Lou were like, well, why don't we just do your hair and makeup before your trip? And I was like, amazing. We thought it was going to be a slow morning. We're just hanging out downstairs. Popped in to say hello to everyone. Was going to come up to say hi to Evan. He was late going to break, so I missed my window. Clock integrity. No, you know something about that. But I attempted.
5: You're having fun. Sorry.
10: I attempted to come up and say, hey.
5: Okay. I don't think you're in general a liar in life. I think you're lying.
10: What would I be lying about? I told you why I was here. I told you where I was going and what time I was leaving and why I was off work. I couldn't have done the whole show, be here till 10, if I had my flight took off at 10:45.
5: That's not what I'm saying you're lying about.
10: Okay.
5: Who cares if makeup is taking space in an apartment that you're not in? You wouldn't have been there all weekend. You did not schlep everything here to return.
10: My body
5: clock
10: gets me up so early, yes.
5: Smalls, it's okay to say I was going on a vacation and I have free professional hair and makeup and I wanted that free professional hair and makeup for whatever the vacation is you were going on. That's allowed. It's weird, but it's allowed.
10: It was two things at once.
5: That's not what you just said.
10: No.
5: Did you plan on getting hair and makeup when you came in here?
10: Perhaps hair, not makeup.
9: Okay.
5: Okay,
9: Don't just say you stumbled into the hair and makeup studio.
5: In her defense, because my wife tells me this, it is an enormous process and an enormous expense for many women to get the hair that you get from our amazing hairstylist.
9: 100%.
5: You know, so I understand that, but just admit it. You didn't come back here to return a laptop.
10: I did. You came back to do all those things. And to say hello to you, Ev.
9: And you didn't.
5: Did you get makeup also?
10: I just so happened to get it because I was down there.
5: Such a lie.
10: I'm not a liar. That was not the plan. That was not the plan, though.
5: You came in here on an off day and before a trip, not for glam.
10: Because it was on the way from where my apartment is to go to Newark.
9: Michelle.
5: Just own it.
10: To drop my stuff off.
5: Just own it. You're not going to own it. Okay.
9: Is it normal to
10: do no owning of anything?
9: Full glam for a traveling portion of
5: the trip?
9: That's the thing.
10: Not full glam, but hair.
5: Yes, that's the thing. Like
10: you could,
5: my wife would have done the same thing. She did something that's actually normal. She just got caught.
10: People get blowouts before vacation all the time.
5: That's what I'm saying. So why don't you acknowledge that? Okay. All right. Anyway, I'm gonna now. When am I off? I'm off in a couple weeks. They may come in for some hair and makeup.
10: Have them dye your hair before you leave.
5: They don't do that, though. They just paint it. If they did, you're damn right I would be here. If they were somehow doing that, you're right. I would be here.
9: Especially if you had to return a laptop.
10: That's right.
9: And say hi to Michelle, even though you didn't.
5: Now, the schlepping part I do agree with. When you have stuff that it's not yours that you want to put somewhere else, it is, I will give her, the first thing that you want to do is get rid of it. Right? You don't want stuff to be in your apartment or house.
10: You don't understand. I have no space in there. And when I'm unpacking, I'm like, I got to get this out of here. I hate that there's stuff in there.
5: Understood. Okay. Next one, Kim.
9: All right. I did something very dorky, nerdy, geeky, however you want to define it this weekend. So I think it's been established, maybe off air, maybe on air. I'm a big fan of the show Survivor. So this weekend, I went to a lake house in Massachusetts and competed in a 22-person Survivor game one day, organized by a friend of our very own Bubba Peregrine.
10: Oh.
9: It was very fun.
5: You've ever heard Bubba's last name mentioned, by the way.
9: Came in 9th place out of 22. We're going to share some photos right now.
10: Wait, I'm so intrigued. I need more details about what this whole event was.
9: Basically, there's a bunch of summer camp style competitions, and it plays out like the show does, where we're voting people out, we're doing challenges, and there was a winner at the end of the game.
10: What were said challenges?
9: Like relay races, chugging competitions, puzzles, stuff like that. You know, stuff you would do at a yard game.
10: What was your best
9: activity?
10: Event?
9: I did some good trivia, which makes sense, obviously.
10: Obviously.
9: Pretty
5: this is
9: good
5: not
9: at
5: Survivor.
9: Like.
5: Survivor. This is like Color War, basically.
9: Sure.
5: Fun games.
9: Yeah, but
10: it's field day.
5: Yeah, field day.
9: Well, we're not going to go starve ourselves.
10: No, no, but were people being voted off? Or
9: yes,
10: was it?
9: We voted 20 people off. 22 people started, and there was a final two.
5: It is not Survivor.
10: I don't think this is dorky. I think this is awesome.
9: Thank you, Michelle.
10: This sounds super fun.
9: It was really fun.
10: I would love to participate. How did people get voted off, though? Because on Survivor, it's a lot about relationships.
9: Yeah.
10: It's a lot about strategy.
9: There was a lot of strategy,
10: okay.
9: And we were voting people off, making alliances for the day.
10: Oh, so it wasn't just your team colors.
9: No, and then you are voting individual people off, too. There's hurt feelings. People take it hard. There's no cash prize, so it's just purely competitive spirit.
10: Oh, only prize.
9: So it's a lot of
10: An
9: fun.
10: Honor.
5: Did you win?
9: I did not. I came
10: ninth.
9: In ninth place.
10: He said ninth.
9: Out of 22. So I was on the jury, and I voted
10: for the
9: person who won.
5: Ninth. You're Jared Goff.
9: Exactly.
10: Not a bad place to be.
5: not a great place to be.
9: Horrific season, as Evan would say.
10: What was your worst event?
2: Oh, my God.
10: What was your worst event?
2: You're so wrong about this. Go ask Josh Allen.
9: Someone almost, not me, someone on my team in the first challenge almost vomited at 7:30 in the morning because one of the portions of the challenge was a eating/chugging competition. They had to chug marinara sauce.
10: Ew.
9: Yeah,
2: hot or cold?
9: I don't know. I wasn't the one drinking.
10: Would it matter?
2: Yes, yeah. I could chug hot
9: marinara. That person was voted off first.
10: Chug it.
2: It's like tomato soup.
10: I would have volunteered to kick myself off the island. I would not be chugging cold marinara at 7:30 a.m.
9: You basically did.
2: Would you hypothetically get glam before that?
10: Probably. Photos were being taken, of course.
9: Hair, no makeup.
10: If it's at my disposal, you betcha.
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10: As families head into summer travel season, there's one thing many people forget to plan for. What happens if someone gets sick when you're away from home? Joining us now is Dr. Peter McCullough with some smart ways to be prepared before summer begins. Doctor, summer is supposed to be relaxing, but travel can come with surprises. So why is summer a time when families should think ahead medically?
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10: What are some of the most common issues that families will run into during these summer trips from a medical standpoint?
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5: So Jason walked in moments ago. He said, I need the headsets or whatever. I said, all right, no problem. They're right over there. You can sit over there. CeCe's in South Carolina. He said, what do you mean I could sit over there? I said, well, Michelle's not here. And he said, I just saw her in the makeup room. Michelle Smallman, CeCe, is here today getting hair and makeup before she's leaving for her vacation.
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5: I think the underrated part of that needs to become more of the theme than hair and makeup moving forward is Jason McCourty being an unintentional snitch.
10: Because he would never do that.
5: No. I think the idea, and again, not that you did anything wrong, it's just that we didn't know you were here in the building dropping your stuff off. But the unintentional snitch is a fascinating thing because it all stemmed from Jason saying, no, I can't sit there because Michelle is sitting there. No, Michelle's actually here dropping off her stuff. What?
10: I'm so confused. Have you ever done that before, accidentally snitched?
5: I usually do it on purpose.
10: I know you are a proud snitch.
5: I'm not a proud snitch. But I'm a proud do things right, hopefully.
10: But have you ever been in a situation where you say something and someone's like, what? And you go, what?
5: You didn't know that?
10: You didn't know that?
5: Obviously you have based on this reaction.
10: Uh-huh.
5: What are you thinking of? Can you share whatever it is you're thinking of?
10: Well.
5: Why did you bring up if you didn't want to share? You knew what I was going
10: to
5: ask you next.
10: I'm just trying to think how to phrase it. So I knew of a couple that had broken up and was talking to someone. I didn't know it was a secret.
5: And the couple broke up.
10: Yeah, or that the masses, our entire friend group, did not know.
5: Got it.
10: And I was speaking with someone. I was like, oh, yeah, have you spoken to so-and-so? Such a bummer. And they were like, about what? And I was like, what? What do you, forget it. Nothing.
5: Well, did you get yourself out of it or no?
10: No, I eventually was like, oh, you know, they're not together. And they were like, what?
5: Now, were they upset they weren't told by the couple?
10: A little bit. They were like, how did
5: so
10: I not know?
5: So you're the wrong messenger.
10: I didn't know. I just assumed that everybody knew. I didn't know it was a state secret. Not that it was a state secret, but that is not my information to share.
5: Right. You didn't think you were the messenger.
10: It's not a secret, but again, I don't like to share things about people's lives if it's not my information to share, but I just assumed that everybody knew. And then I felt badly about it.
5: Well, then you do like to share things about people's lives. You just don't want to be the first one to share it.
10: Well, basically, I was going to say something because I was like, should we do something nice for her? She's having a tough time. You know, that's the only reason it got brought up. And then I was like, oh, whoops. My bad.
5: Oh, boy.
10: Now you know.
5: Well, I would like someone to share the secret of where LeBron James is going to play next year. My guess is that person would be Shams Charania, who will report that. Although you never know, because does Rich Paul do it on the podcast with Max Kellerman? I don't know.
10: Wouldn't that be amazing if someone in the know said to us, oh, LeBron, he's going here. And you're like, what? And they're like, what?
5: LeBron, he's going to do the shop, his show at Fanatics Fest with Maverick Carter. And I saw that Novak Djokovic is going to be on there as well. So, like, there's all these things that he was at the Jay-Z concert this weekend, you know, hanging out with Draymond, I believe, in Puerto Rico.
10: Mm-hmm.
5: You know,
10: just had his trip celebrating 10 years of winning the championship in Cleveland with, as they say, their chosen family.
5: What's interesting about all of these things we're mentioning, all these stops along the LeBron James tour right now, is none of them conflict with what he could have been doing for his said team. Like we said a lot of times with Aaron Rodgers, oh, he's in Egypt while whatever team it was, the Jets or the Steelers, are doing X, Y, and Z. He could have been there. There's no training camp, right? He's not missing out on Cavs training camp.
10: No, he's off.
5: He is completely off. And maybe, by the way, maybe he just wants to keep that going. You know, maybe he needs to go out there or he wants to go out there and not have any responsibilities for a long time. Because LeBron never misses the team stuff that he's required to
10: do.
5: It's not like he doesn't go to training camp. So, you know, Bill Simmons threw this out there on the Ringer. Maybe he wants to do the Roger Clemens come back halfway through the season, kind of survey the inventory. Oh, this team, that team's pretty good. That team could use me. And then maybe a market opens up where he's playing for a team, Smalls, in a city that either he doesn't want to live in full time or it's cold until it's not cold and then it's warm. It's like, oh, you know, I like Minnesota.
2: in March when I could play golf. I don't know. Like, because we don't know what's happening, all of these odd interpretations are up for interpretation. You're smirking. Why?
10: Well, I just think about LeBron, and if I was in his position, that being the focal point of all these conversations again after a season in which there was a lot of conversation about the team I was on moving off of me and this operation of two timelines. And even though I did everything in my power for the team holistically to have success, I still felt disrespected. It might be nice to kind of bask in the sunshine and bask in the attention again, because that's his stasis. That's where he's used to living. LeBron James is used to being the focal point of not only the team that he's on, but the league as a whole. And so for him, what?
2: Nothing. Keep going.
10: Oh, you're giving me a look.
2: No, I'm just thinking about your point.
10: Oh, and for him to be back in that place is probably a bit refreshing. And
2: so he's doing this for attention.
10: I think that both things can exist at once. He could do this to make sure that he has every data point and every piece of information available from every team that is courting him and that he's considering before making this very important next chapter decision and likely final chapter decision in his career, while also being like, yeah, go ahead, speculate. It's fun for me. Because he knows likely what he's going to do, and it's probably fun for him to have people like us and the fans and other people around the league speculating about what he's going to do.
2: You know, it's interesting. He's still, as I've said, the face of the league.
10: Of course.
2: Because we're still focusing on him. And where he plays next year is a daily conversation. And yet there was a move in the NBA made this weekend that will have such an enormous impact on winning and losing championships in each of the next 5 years that we have not talked about once. It is not on our show sheet. It is nowhere. Nowhere to be found. Victor Wembanyama signing a rookie max extension for less than he was eligible to sign for and save his franchise $50 million. Not that they need it. That's not why he did it. He did it so they can sign more players and they have more cap flexibility than they would have if he took every last cent. Victor Wembanyama just played in the NBA Finals. We talked about the idea of him potentially being the face of the league. He signs a contract that in essence is unheard of amongst his peers. Well, and it took this to mention it.
10: But he's looking at the guy who beat him, and guess what he did?
2: He did the same thing.
10: He left money on the table.
2: But it's a lot different, and here's why it's a lot different. The connection to the organization is night and day different. Victor Wembanyama did not have Brian Wright, the general manager of the Spurs, as basically a pseudo godfather his whole life, right? He didn't, like, he doesn't have his father as an assistant coach. He doesn't have his best friend as his teammate. You know, I'm not discounting what Jalen Brunson did. What Jalen Brunson did won them a championship in addition to how great he is. That's not my point. My point is, it's not obvious for anyone to do it. It's more obvious for Jalen Brunson to do it. In this specific case, Wemby took a lot less, and we have not mentioned it for 1 second. Why? Because LeBron James is still the face of the league, and you're sitting there saying, and I agree with you, he still thrives in the attention.
10: One more quick thing on Wemby, though. This, you're essentially saying Jalen Brunson trusted those around him to do what needed to be done in order to put him in a position to succeed. If I'm going to take less money, I trust you to manage it appropriately. I just think Wemby, probably with Pop, with the organization around him, trust them to do the same. If you're going to trust any organization in the NBA, it's probably the Spurs. And to think that at 22, he got to the finals. He knows he's right there and that they're right there. And this is a guy who does not shy away from wanting to be the greatest and wanting to win. And he's doing everything in his power to contribute to that in various ways, including financially.
2: So I just want to say a couple things on that. Number one, I believe you give back money to take control. That's what I believe. So I believe that in this specific case, what Jalen Brunson did was brilliant. It's, I'm going to give you the money, but you're going to give me the control. Here's who I want. Brilliant by him. Brilliant. And now he has a ring. And now he's a god. And he's the king of New York.
10: But they both had to trust each other.
2: Correct. In this specific case, Wemby's probably doing the same, right? It's like, I'm going to give you the money back. And in his case, oddly enough, I think a lot of his stuff is, I don't want LeBron. I don't want Giannis. You're not going to go get a co-star for me. I got my two with Harper and Castle. That's the control that he now has, right? With that trustworthy organization. But again, what's more important to the success of basketball teams over the next 5 years? What Wemby did this weekend or what LeBron is doing right now?
10: 5 years, Wemby.
2: No, each of the next 5 years. Each of the next 5 years. Because we talk about championships, and Rich Paul, a CEO of Clutch Sports, his agent, LeBron's agent, was on NBA Today and had this to say about LeBron not chasing rings.
0: I think when you have a player like him, he unlocks something on one of all 30 teams. The team he chooses, I don't know yet. He's not chasing the ring. You hear these things like, why do we have to chase? He got four. There's nothing to chase. He's not chasing the ghosts or anything like that. But when you've worked this hard to position yourself the way you have, and you can actually decide what you want to do, who wouldn't take advantage of that? We're not worried about nobody's opinions or anything like that. He's going to make the best decision for himself. We'll see what happens.
2: Smalls, there's a difference between chasing rings and a ring chaser. I think what he's saying is he's not going to be a ring chaser. Right? Nuno brings up the idea of, well, he's not going to the Knicks or the Spurs. That would feel ring thunder. That's a ring chaser.
10: Are the Warriors?
2: No. Because I think ring chasing would be, I'm going to go with the teams that were inches away or won it, and I'm going to ring chase. Chasing a ring feels like a journey. Ring chaser feels like the destination has already been set.
10: So if he went to the Warriors and they won a championship,
2: that's chasing a ring in my mind.
10: We wouldn't assign the same thing that we did to LeBron that we did to Kevin Durant, even though they were not in the same position heading into this season?
2: Well, I mean, in both cases, the team would not have won a championship the year before. Right, Durant joined the Warriors after they were 73-9 and lost a 3-1 lead to the Cavs in that.
10: But they were still like at the height of their prowess.
2: Sure. No doubt. And I don't think the Warriors are there. I would just feel like it feels weird for him to join the Warriors. I do think though, the longer this goes, the more likely I would say it is joining the Warriors, because if this somehow, some way drags into August, why, if you're him, would you not wait to August 6th, where the Wizards have the opportunity to offer Anthony Davis a 4-year max extension? And if they don't, more likely than not, Rich Paul, the CEO of Clutch Sports, we just heard from, the agent for both Davis and James, would likely say to the Wizards, if you're not going to give it to him, someone else will, and I'd like him to be traded. And if you're the Golden State Warriors, why would you not try to make that deal? Because you know, if LeBron's unsigned and you bring in Anthony Davis, and you do not have to trade Steph Curry, obviously, you do not have to trade Draymond Green in that spot, you could trade Jimmy Butler, and you could basically trade a player who is unfortunately, because of injury, not going to play this year for one that is in Anthony Davis, and that leads you to LeBron James. If it goes into August, he's going to the Warriors. That's how I look at it. If it goes into August, he's going to the Warriors, assuming the Wizards don't give him a contract extension. But I think there's a difference between a ring chaser and chasing rings. And I know it's a play on words to some extent. I think if you go to the Knicks, you're a ring chaser. If you go to the Spurs, you're a ring chaser. If you go to the Thunder, you're a ring chaser. If you go anywhere else, you're chasing a ring. And to me, there is a difference. First half of the baseball season has come to a close. An MLB insider will join us next to discuss All-Star break and what's happening moving forward. 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
11: 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Well, Michelle Smallman, Evan Cohen with you. CC back with us next week. MLB, I don't want to say first half because it's more than the first half, but we'll call it first half. MLB first half comes to a close. Home Run Derby, as you heard tonight. All-Star Game tomorrow in Philly. Christopher Sanchez, Dylan Cease starting in the game, respectively, for the National League and American League. And joining us now, ESPN MLB reporter Jesse Rogers here on Unsportsmanlike, presented by Progressive Insurance. Jesse, the most interesting story of the first half of the baseball season was what?
26: How bad the American League is? Is that it?
11: No, that's story. Go ahead. Yeah.
26: Yeah, well, I mean, let's go very specifically. The two teams that played to get to the World Series in the American League last year, the Toronto Blue Jays are in last in the AL East. That's bad enough. But I'll tell you what, the Seattle Mariners are in the worst division in baseball, and they're a game under 500. The Mariners should have run away with this division in the first half. They haven't. That whole division is terrible, the AL West. And the whole league is terrible right now. The Yankees are injured. The Rays are good. That's legit. The rest of it is kind of like, eh. And that's why a team like the White Sox have an opening here, because the rest of the league is down. So that's the storyline, man. I mean, the National League is kind of played out in a lot of ways. I mean, the Brewers are doing Brewers things. The Dodgers are the Dodgers. Atlanta's had a resurgence season. Philly's righted the ship. Maybe the Mets are the biggest surprise there in terms of disappointment. But you look at that American League up and down, man. What happened to the Houston Astros? What happened to the Seattle Mariners? I even had the A's in the playoffs, and they've tanked. So it's really about the American League and how bad they are this year.
10: Which one of those teams, Jesse, that's disappointed in the AL, do you think could bounce back in the second half?
26: I'm going to double down. I picked the Mariners to win the division. I'm ripping on them right now, but I think they can still do it. You know, they really do have a good pitching staff, even though it's not, like, littered with all-stars. I think they can turn it around. I don't think the Blue Jays can. They're in the wrong division to do that, and they're, you know, pretty far out of the wild card. Well, they're not that far out of the wild card. They just have a lot of teams to pass, where the Mariners have two paths. They can make the wild card or win the division. So I'm gonna double down and say the Mariners, but I've been wholly disappointed by them.
11: We're talking with ESPN MLB reporter Jesse Rogers here on Unsportsmanlike, presented by Progressive Insurance. 9 in a row for the Boston Red Sox. Are they for real?
26: I actually think they might be. Yeah, they finally found their stride. I really, when they fired Alex Cora, I was really interested to see what Chad Tracy would do, because he was a young manager being promoted to a young team. They didn't just bring in sort of a filler to hold a placeholder, you know, for the next guy. They brought in someone that could grow with this team that had a pretty good reputation. Now, it's taken a while to sort of take hold. They beat the Angels on the front end of that win streak. They beat the Mets in the back end. But I'm based in Chicago, where I saw them sweep the White Sox, who are a pretty good team, a pretty hot team. And yeah, I think Boston actually is for real. They have all the parts that you want. They just never had it come together until recently. So they got a few more weeks before the deadline. I think they might be, you know, whether they're adding or at least not subtracting, I think it's changing its course right now in Boston.
10: Jesse, let's go back to the first question, because when you said, I'm really surprised that blank has been so bad, I thought for sure you were going to say the Mets. And I know you mentioned them briefly, but with that payroll and the star power they have, the fact that they're in the basement of the NL East, they're sitting there at 40-57, their worst mark since the 90s. What happened to them, and can they figure this out at all?
26: Yeah, I mean, that's the million-dollar question. I really wish Carlos Mendoza went down swinging before he got fired. Like, you have nothing to lose when you're going that poorly. I almost wish we heard about him turning over a table or doing something to change the dynamic, because it does, if you're not going to get player leadership, you need to get it from the manager's office. However, with the amount of money Francisco Lindor and Soto are being paid, they do need to lead. And it just feels like a little bit of a rudderless ship within the locker room. Now, I don't cover the Mets daily, so can't speak too much about it, but it does feel that way. And talking to people that are around that team, it feels a little rudderless. You really do need your players to lead, but if they don't, that opens a void for the manager to really step into. And I like Carlos Mendoza. It just felt like nobody was leading. You know, you learn the most during adversity, and you should lead the most during adversity. It's okay to get off to a bad start, but you need to sort of dig yourself out of it. It just feels a little rudderless, and it continues to be that way.
9: 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Hello, Michelle Smallman, Evan Cohen with you. CeCe back with us next week. Did you have any issue with Zach Wheeler turning down the offer to be an all-star pitcher?
26: It's pretty funny, in his home ballpark, no less. I don't know. Probably not. I mean, there's so many guys turning things down for different reasons. He was honest about it. Most guys don't take it that seriously, but I guess if you feel insulted, you feel insulted. I don't have a strong opinion either way. I do have a strong opinion on so many pitchers turning it down. Like, what are we doing here? Is this just going to be a glorified, like, home run derby for the position players because nobody knows who these pitchers are, so to speak? I mean, there's a few.
9: You know what, Jesse? Let me interrupt you for a second. I'm glad you said this, because I felt like I was 100 years old with a take I had today, because it's like, oh, back in my day. Like when I think about the top pitchers in baseball, right? I'm just going the combination of ability and name, because it's an all-star game, right? It's not game two of the World Series. It's an all-star game, ability and name. I think about Ohtani, not a starting pitcher in the all-star game. I think about The Miz, not a starting pitcher. Skeens, not a starting pitcher. Scooble, not a starting pitcher. We can continue at that. Like, those to me are some of the biggest names. None of them are starting in the all-star game. Like, I kind of am with you on this. It lacks the star power when you're thinking about the starting pitching.
26: And look, you're throwing one inning, for God's sakes. Are you really going to blow out because of the all-star game? You don't have to throw 105 if you're Miz. You need to sort of respect the game if the game is going to have an all-star game. You know what I mean? So if the sport's going to have an all-star game. So it feels a little weird with guys dropping out left and right. It's not something we saw back in the day, which is probably why you feel like, you know, it's an old opinion. But I don't think the average fan is going to turn on, you know, well, it's Netflix tonight or you know, the game tomorrow and care if those stars are not in it. That's what the All-Star game is for. So it feels a little hollow. There's no meaning to the All-Star game, and so many star pitchers are bowing out. That's what I mean. At least most of the position players on a yearly basis go, but it's not the same because, you know, who knows if Schwarber's going to hit a home run. Miz throwing 100 or close to it was a guarantee if he was in the game.
9: I'll tell you what I would have loved, and I don't think it could happen because of the Scherzer injury. I'd love Scherzer, Verlander. Just do that way. You know what I mean?
26: Yeah.
9: Let the old guys start.
26: Yeah, exactly. At least it would there'd be some drama to it.
5: Correct.
10: Name brands.
26: And the drama would be if either one could get through an inning without getting injured.
5: Well, all right. Well, that's a spin on it. I don't think that's the goal. It's like, who's going to have Tommy John surgery first? That's not the goal. But that's Jesse's bit. Jesse Rogers has the new bit of who gets hurt first in the All-Star game. Jeez.
10: Oh, my goodness.
26: Well, only because they're both 100 years old. Yeah. I mean, it's a joke, you know.
10: Well, Jesse, the Home Run Derby, which we'll see tonight, is always a really exciting event in Major League Baseball. It's, in my opinion, the best part of All-Star Week. Who do you think out of this crop of players has the best chance to take it home?
26: Well, I'm picking Junior Caminero. I picked him last year, and he finished in second. Now, picking anyone but Schwarber and Harper probably would be a mistake because, you know, they're going to get a little hometown cooking. Mm-hmm. They're going to get a little juice out of that. And I would pick Schwarber over Harper, obviously. But I'm taking Caminero over Schwarber in the finals. This is Junior's year. He's just a monster for the Rays, MVP caliber player. And like I said, a runner-up last year. Though, I mean, Schwarber's going to look to win it because he's won it before in his home park and, you know, when he was at the Nationals. So here we go, Schwarber versus Caminero in the finals. That's going to be a lot of fun. What I don't like, just to complain some more,
5: is the new format
26: because now it's 20 swings without a clock. So you can sit there and take some pitches. And I'm not sure anybody wants to tune in to watch guys take pitches, but we'll see how it all plays out. Maybe it'll be better. We'll see.
5: Jesse, last thing for me quickly here. If I told you as a reporter you could only follow one team the rest of the MLB season, which team would you follow?
26: Well, I guess it would not be the Dodgers. That's a good question. If you told me the Yankees were getting healthy, and they might be, I would pick them. Because let's pretend Fried comes back, then Judge comes back, then Rodon comes back. All of a sudden, every week or whatever, you're going to be adding a huge piece to this team. And they, to me, when healthy, are really the entire class of the American League. All respect to Tampa Bay, but the Yankees are hanging in there with all sorts of huge injuries, even though they haven't looked great at times. If they were getting healthy, and they should be, I don't know about Judge, but those other guys should be coming back, I would follow them because I think it'll be fascinating if they just destroy the American League if they can be healthy.
5: Jesse, thank you as always. We appreciate it.
26: Okay, take care, guys.
5: Jesse Rogers, great stuff with him. ESPN MLB reporter there, talking about first half of the season, Home Run Derby. He's right. Taking pitches in the Home Run Derby, not exactly what you want to see.
10: No.
5: I understand you can't swing at everything, but not exactly what you want to see. But we got that tonight, so hopefully they don't take pitches, and the two Philly guys maybe have fun with Harper and Schwarber. Coming up, top 10 QBs have been released by way of ESPN.com, as voted on by executives around the league, coaches, GMs, scouts, etc. Wait till you hear who's on this list and more so who's not on this list. We'll do that coming up after Smalls says this from the Wellness Company. The Wellness Company, obviously, Smalls, you know, I was telling everybody about it last week. I was jealous of everything that you have done with them because I'm thinking to myself, like, wow, if you just sit there and get sick and they have it right there for you.
10: Well, that's why you need one, Evan.
5: I know.
10: Why are you here in summer without a medical emergency kit? 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Summer colds can linger and turn into sinus infections that last for weeks. 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
9: Top 10 quarterbacks as voted on by scouts, executives, GMs around the NFL, compiled by our very own Jeremy Fowler. And what's interesting before I read the list is that the voting on this list –

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1: Word. Perspicuous means clearly express, easy to understand, free from ambiguity. I do not think this list is free from ambiguity.
2: I wrote down stasis earlier in the show, but I decided not to go with it. I thought maybe that
1: is that why you made a face?
2: I was looking at, no, but you were saying something that it was triggering other thoughts, but stasis was a word I thought I almost voted.
1: We need to use perspicuous in our daily vocab because
2: I don't see it, but okay.
1: I love it. Anyway, you're right. It is convoluted and perspicuous because Patrick Mahomes, even before his injury last year, did not have a good season. He did not have a good season last year before his injury. The numbers were not there, yet he's number two on the list. Matthew Stafford had an unbelievable season, our reigning MVP below him. So when Jeremy Fowler puts together the list and says it's not a career achievement award, it feels like Patrick Mahomes being number two, you're taking the whole body of work into account, which is why he is still there. I'm very confused why Lamar Jackson is number five, if that's the case, a two-time MVP, who is obviously a dangerous and dynamic runner who's improved in the passing game. I'm also a little confused as to why Justin Herbert is consistently a top 10 quarterback, high in the top 10, mind you. He's number seven. 6 through 10, but high in that category when he's never won an MVP, hasn't even been top five in MVP voting. He's never won a playoff game and he's never won the division. Yet we constantly defer to his potential and his physical gifts, but we don't do that with other quarterbacks. So it's very intriguing to me to understand the thought process behind how these NFL talent evaluators, front office execs and coaches view quarterbacks throughout the league. But I also think the fact that there's so many names in the honorable mention proves that we're in a very good spot when it comes to quarterback play in the league, because we can have all these names that we throw out there for a discussion and not everybody comes to the same consensus.
2: Understood. Everything you're saying, completely fair. I guess I'm a little bit more angered and less reasoned than you are with some of these rankings here.
1: Which one angers you the most?
2: Well, I would have Mahomes number one, no matter what, and then I'd start the list.
1: That so
2: would
1: should be he be the MVP every year then?
2: I think he is the most valuable player of the National Football League every single year.
1: So even correct. If his numbers are terrible, even if they don't make the playoffs, he should just be the MVP.
2: Is so insanely high. Yes, I do believe that. I've said it, and I still believe it, and the numbers will back it up. I think Ohtani is the MVP of Major League Baseball every single year. Now, for different reasons, but it's the combo package of the numbers. And also, like, the Dodgers play with an extra man on the roster than everyone else.
1: Correct.
2: Right? And I think that the value of that is insane. Anyway, so Mahomes not being number one. Now, am I outraged in a way that I would be if he was anything below two? No, because I can understand why somebody would look at Josh Allen and put him number one. Matthew Stafford, number three, coming off of an MVP season. Okay, fine. How we still go to this place where Joe Burrow is above Lamar Jackson is beyond comprehension to me. It is so insanely unfair to Lamar Jackson to put him below Joe Burrow. And I actually believe that based on the way Joe Burrow is speaking about his expectations this year for himself and his team, I think he would agree with me. I think Joe Burrow would put Lamar Jackson ahead of Joe Burrow because Lamar Jackson has stuff that Joe Burrow would want. An MVP does not come from bad teams. An MVP does not come from a non-playoff team. I think that Joe Burrow wants to start with the stuff that Lamar Jackson has, which would be a team led by the quarterback that is good enough to play in the playoffs, maybe win a game or two in the playoffs, and win MVP. I understand that Joe Burrow has something that Lamar would want, which is a Super Bowl appearance. But right now, I think Joe Burrow would put Lamar Jackson ahead of Joe Burrow. Furthermore, Dak Prescott's really good. There have been times I thought Dak Prescott was actually underrated. And in a weird way, even though he plays for the Dallas Cowboys, I thought he wasn't talked about enough last year as to how good he was at times. That said, in no world should Dak Prescott be 6 and Jalen Hurts be 17. We have gotten to a place with Jalen Hurts that because of the fact that there is drama, or was drama, between he and his top receiver, AJ Brown, we have ignored the winning that has been done with him as the quarterback of the Philadelphia Eagles for the last 4 or 5 years. We've ignored the fact that this man has gone to 2 Super Bowls, won one, outplayed Patrick Mahomes in both of them, and because of the fact that people will watch him and say, well, he did this in the first half and that in the second half, or he didn't do this that well, or he doesn't want to run this route, or he doesn't like throwing here. You know what he likes doing? Winning. And you know what he is? The quarterback of a team that wins a lot. And you know what he doesn't do a lot of? Turning the ball over. Oh, he's too risk averse. Good. Give me a quarterback that doesn't want to turn the ball over as long as I have a good

0: roster around him, which Howie Roseman has put together in Philadelphia, I'm good to go. I feel as confident right now as we sit here on July 13th. I feel as confident that the MVP of the NFL will come from off of this list as others probably do with the MVP coming on this list. I would sit there and tell you that I believe Jalen Hurts and Brock Purdy have as good of a shot of winning the MVP this year as anyone else on the top 10 list, and neither of them are in the top 10. Because MVP is based on individual productivity, team success, and storyline. And storyline is sitting there right for Jalen Hurts. No A.J. Brown. Everybody wants to write you off. The Eagles are 1 year away from changing coaches and changing quarterbacks, and I'm going to sit here and tell you that man is going to win the MVP this year. That's what I believe. It's absurd to make him the 17th best quarterback in the league.
1: Well, I understand your anger for Jalen Hurts. I'm surprised that you don't share that same anger when it comes to Sam Darnold then, who's been unreal for two seasons now. If we're taking into account more than just last season, he should be in the top 10. He has double-digit wins across two franchises over a two-year span, two different systems, two different coaches, two different sets of personnel. And mind you, he won a tough division last year in the NFC West and won the Super Bowl. Why is he not in the top 10?
0: Absolutely. Now, hold on. We got to be fair, though. To put someone in, we have to take someone out. Right? To put someone in, we've got to take someone out. So for me, I'd be comfortable taking Justin Herbert out. I'd be comfortable taking Dak out, even though I'm a fan of Dak.
1: I would take Jared Goff out.
0: I'm comfortable taking Jared Goff out, and I guess I'd be comfortable taking Caleb out. Because if I'm going to sit there and tell you, Josh Allen, have to be in. Allen, agreed?
1: Yes.
0: Mahomes?
1: Yes.
0: Stafford?
1: Whole top five, in.
0: Okay. So
1: Allen, Mahomes, Stafford, Burrow, and Jackson, there's no debate to me. Those are the top five quarterbacks, period. I don't even, if you even put another name in that conversation, I would laugh at you. Now, the order could be debated, but those are the top five guys. Agree or disagree?
0: You would laugh. So if I said Jalen Hurts over Joe Burrow, you would laugh at me?
1: Yes.
0: Based on what? Based on what?
1: He's not more accomplished. He's more effective. He's more productive.
0: Who?
1: When healthy, if you told me both health, all things considered, while I respect Jalen Hurts tremendously, he is a winner at the highest level, I would take Joe Burrow over Jalen Hurts. Easy.
0: Played 10 games in 23, 17 last
1: year. His arm, his accuracy, his decision making.
0: 8 games.
1: I would take him.
0: Okay. All right. But and by the way, Howie Roseman probably would too.
1: I would assume so, yes.
0: But it doesn't mean that the winning comes along with it. There is something to say about Jalen.
1: If health is included.
0: Yeah.
1: And you tell me that Joe Burrow has the same roster that Jalen Hurts has, I would put a lot of money on it that winning was included. His biggest issue has been health.
0: You're guessing I'm using facts from the past. That doesn't mean it's going to be facts in the future, but you're not you, Michelle, but anyone would be guessing at that. And I'm using facts with that player on that team, with that roster, with that coach, with that GM. 888-SAY-ESPN, 888-729-3776, number to be a part of the show. All right, biggest issue with the list. Maybe you love it. Maybe you think it's perfect. Who should be in? Who should be off the top 10 list? Who should be higher? Who should be lower? We'll get your phone calls in coming up. 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
0: 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All right, top 10 list is out, Smalls. ESPN.com, coaches, executives, scouts around the league. Jeremy Fowler polls them, and they vote on the top 10 quarterbacks. Josh Allen, Patrick Mahomes, Matthew Stafford, Joe Burrow, Lamar Jackson, Dak Prescott, Justin Herbert, Drake May, Jared Goff, Caleb Williams, in that order. Your reaction to them out there? You, which one do you think is too high? Which guy do you think is too low? Which guy off the list should be on the list, et cetera, et cetera, at 888-SAY-ESPN. John in Cleveland, listening on ESPN 850 in Cleveland before really big show in a few minutes here. John.
13: Well, first off, I'll take any of them because we know the history of my house.
0: That is amazing. What a line.
1: Totally.
0: The Cleveland Browns fan, the answer to the top 10 list is yes. That's the answer.
1: No, it's not yes. It's please.
0: Please. Please.
13: It's please. Yes. Correct. Well, listen, I think, you know, you can dice this up however you want to favor it with these quarterbacks. You can, you know, with the exception of Mahomes and Stafford, you can kind of critique one any way you want. I think it's, I would look at this from the lens of if you're starting your franchise today, which quarterback would you like to hand pick? And while Mahomes, I would say, is probably the best player in the league right now, I would still go with Josh Allen in my miserable town of Cleveland. If I could fresh pick and go with a quarterback, I'm going with Josh Allen based on the intangibles, based on what he's still capable of doing, his size, his athleticism, being able to run the football and be durable. And lastly, I know there's critiques with him in the playoffs. He did take him down to, you know, win that game in Kansas City with 13 seconds left. He's done a lot that he can still do. I think he gets a little bit of unfair criticism. So I'm going Josh Allen, and thank you for the call.
0: Well, John, just stay with us for a second. I just want to understand one thing. You said you would start your team with Allen, But Mahomes is the best player in the league in your mind. Why would you not start your team with the best player in the league? Did we lose John? Okay, I think we lost.
1: You stumped him.
0: No, I just think it's an interesting way of phrasing it. I think person X is the best player in the league, but I take person Y to fit my team. Now, maybe, I mean, if the guy's from your town or something like that, which Josh Allen is not in this case, you know what I'm saying? Like, maybe that would be the reason for that, but...
1: Do you think Josh Allen will win a Super Bowl?
0: Yeah, I think this year could be the year.
1: And once he wins one, do you think the floodgates are open?
0: Meaning what? What does that mean?
1: Like, will you defer to him moving forward?
0: Oh, I think we have a clear-cut 1-2 then. I think you just, like, defer to the two of them, Mahomes and Allen. Yeah.
1: So,
0: because people say now, but I think Lamar should be in the... Lamar has every right to be as much in the mix.
1: Hypothetical. Josh Allen has another MVP-type season, not necessarily saying he'll win it because the narrative is out there for a bunch of different guys, but MVP-type season, let's say he's top three in MVP, he finally wins the Super Bowl. Mahomes, another down year production-wise, doesn't make the playoffs. Are you still going to automatically put Mahomes over Josh Allen if both of those things play out?
0: Yeah, so no, because I do it under the Brady lens, and not that he's at Brady's level, but mm-hmm. Brady missed the playoffs, correct me if I'm wrong, with the Patriots twice. He missed the playoffs in his second year as a starter after they won the Super Bowl, and he missed the playoffs the one year he got hurt, where they still had a winning record with Matt Cassel, but they didn't make the playoffs. Those are the only 2 years. Only 2 years he didn't make the playoffs. And those are not the only, like, he was hurt a lot of times and always played through it, and I'm not questioning Mahomes, but I mean, Brady famously would play through anything, right? So, no, if you don't make the playoffs multiple years here and you're healthy, that's a knock on him, no question. Mark in Pennsylvania, listening on Sirius XM 80. Top 10 list, your reaction to it with the quarterbacks. Good morning, Mark.
14: Hey, good morning. Thank you so much for taking my call. You guys are fantastic. I normally listen to you guys on the way to school during the school year, but then the summer I get to listen to the whole show. So
0: Thank you. Appreciate it.
14: Yeah. I'm kind of with Ms. Smallman about just putting Mahomes in there. If you're looking at a body of work, I think Patrick Mahomes, yeah, should probably be number one body of work. But it's each year, most valuable player, the guy who stepped up, and his team would not have performed that year without his contribution. So I think if you're going to start a ranking each year, who's the most valuable player this year to his team, who's going to be in the future, you've got to switch it up and move it around.
0: Yeah, and the body of work thing is interesting, and thank you for the call and the kind words. The body of work thing is interesting. I guess, Smalls, just from the human element on this, how do we ignore body work? How do I, like, just sit there and, like, just say the body of work is not indicative of what's about to come? Like, how can I just, as a person, how do you do that? Because I think it's impossible. Part of your reasoning for Josh Allen is looking at what he's done, body of work, to be number one, right? We're not,
1: sure.
0: Like, based on that, we could put Mendoza in here in the top 10. Like, oh, we're going to ignore body of work and just go on.
1: Well, he's never taken a snap at the NFL level.
0: Hence ignoring the body of work. There is no body of work. You would never think, like, Arch Manning has the greatest season ever this year at Texas. You're going to put him in the top 10 next year?
1: No.
0: So we have to look at body of work.
1: But I think there's a pretty significant difference between body of work and the season prior when it comes to Patrick Mahomes. He was not a top five quarterback before he got injured last year. Should I defer to him always? Yes, because he has earned it.
0: But you don't.
1: But I don't, because that is not the exercise. When I put together my top five quarterback list, it's based on what I saw last year heading into this year. And while I certainly took into account some of the body of work, because Patrick Mahomes would not have even been top five if that was the case, I couldn't in good conscience, based on what I saw from him before he got injured, rank him over four other guys. I couldn't do it. I mean, some of the reasons that we constantly defer to him, outside of the winning, of course, which is the most important aspect, is explosive plays, the improvisation, things of that nature. That's been down for the past two seasons. I can't ignore that.
0: More likely to win the MVP this year, Mahomes or Allen?
1: Allen.
0: I would say Mahomes. Only because of this. Like,
1: I actually
0: stuff like this.
1: Would pick,
0: right?
1: A different guy in the top five over either of them.
0: And that person would be?
1: Joe Burrow.
0: Joe Burrow MVP.
1: MVP season loading for Joe Burrow.
0: He feels like the only one in the top five, as odd as it sounds, that better have that. As odd as it sounds.
1: Well, every other guy has it. Either an MVP or a Super Bowl championship. Or both.
0: But he's been talking. 19 LSU, all that. You know what I mean? Like, he's the one that's been talking about how good this year actually could be. We're on Sportsmanlike, presented by Progressive.
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27: I'd be remiss if I don't take the opportunity to throw my pitch in there. Does it change anything? Does it make anything happen? I don't know. I hope so.
26: If LeBron goes to Golden State or Philadelphia, it's like he's trying to cheat his way to a championship.
28: Chase DeWater, fly out the deep center. And that is crushed. See ya to the upper deck. Oh, baby.
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0: Good morning, everybody. I don't know if you're aware, but we're still waiting for that guy to make his decision about where he's playing next year. We hope by the start of the football season, we'll have an answer of some kind.
1: King Watch presented by Circle K. Circle K, take it easy.
0: Can I just say on behalf of the people at Circle K, they are getting a hell of a lot more promotion out of this than they originally thought. Look, they thought they were going to get like 3 days.
1: Folks,
0: I swear to God.
1: Nope.
0: This thing was sold. I think we sent an email over to Circle K. Megan, who does a great job, manages the partnership with Circle K, sends him an email and is like, hey, LeBron might be coming back. Do you guys want to sponsor it? We can't say LeBron's name because, you know, it's not like LeBron's doing Circle K commercials, at least not that I've seen recently. I don't know that LeBron has an official convenience store, but we're like, hey, we'd call it the King Watch or whatever, you know, and we give you a little sponsorship and make it a big deal. So Chris has been sitting here for what now, Chris? 10 days, 12 days?
1: Yeah.
0: Going, King Watch is presented by Circle K. King Watch is presented.
1: Where will the kid from Akron end up? We're on King Watch.
0: Well, but Chris has memorized the copy.
1: Yes, I have.
0: I guess I shouldn't be booing that, but this may be the smartest marketing move that Circle K has ever made. Yeah. They're getting huge juice out. I guess I should say, anybody else want to come on board for a King Watch? We'll talk about Kenny Atkinson. Boy, Chris, he went out there and said some things at Summer League yesterday. We will talk about that. Jeremy Fowler and the NFL executive have ranked their top 10 quarterbacks in the NFL. Shadur just missed being on the list.
1: Come on, man.
0: What? He's not on the list. He just missed it. I don't know. He probably was in the top 32, maybe. Maybe. But Chris, I want to start by giving some love to our Cleveland Guardians who have, I'm sorry, not always been put by the ownership group in the best position to be successful this year. And yet, Chris, we go into the All-Star break in Major League Baseball in first place in the American League Central.
1: Heck yeah.
0: They sweep the Marlins over the weekend. And, you know, I have lamented the amount that they have counted on rookies because I don't think it's fair to Travis Bezzano and Chase DeLauder and Parker Messick to thrust them onto the roster and say, okay, guys, the division championship is sitting in your hands. And they have made their fair share of mistakes. It has not been perfect. But I will also, I think the manager's done an amazing job. I think he should be in the conversation for American League Manager of the Year again. I don't know why people are so critical of him. I think he keeps the team positive. He's never going to be the guy to freak out and start throwing things, but that's him. You don't necessarily want Hal McCray at every turn. I mean, Hal McCray got fired, Paul, when he started dropping F-bombs and turning over tables and throwing chairs. I thought over the weekend they stayed patient. I thought they hit a little bit. I thought their pitching was tremendous. They like to play, I guess, in 102 degrees with 100% humidity or whatever it was down in Miami. But against a pretty darn good young team, the Guardians flexed over the weekend. And by winning those three games, they go into the break with some real momentum. And, Chris, I wouldn't be making any plans. I guess here's the one concern I have. So we're supposed to go to Nashville with Joe Thomas and the Browns to see the Browns play the Titans on October 25th. Has anybody thought, what if we're in the middle of the World Series when that trip happens?
1: No one has thought that. I can guarantee you no one has thought that.
0: Well, look, the American League is a joke. The Yankees have struggled. The Red Sox are turning it on. The Yankees play well. The Red Sox stink. Nobody has claimed the American League West with any degree of confidence. And the best team has been the Rays, who nobody's afraid of, but they're in first place in the AL East. And it feels like Boston had the worst first half ever, and they fired their manager, Chris, and yet they're a couple games out of
1: the
0: playoffs.
1: They've won 9 in a row.
0: Okay, well, here we go. I don't know that there's anybody that I'm particularly afraid of here. And Chris, this is where now, is ownership going to do anything or not? Like, I really strongly feel it. And some of these clips and stuff that have gone online have been misconstrued. I think the team has done an amazing job. I think the roster has handled a very difficult situation about as well as anybody could expect. I think that the team is asking rookies to do things that no sensible organization asks rookies to do. And yet somehow they've stepped up and done a pretty good job. And now I think they deserve to get Byron Buxton to play the outfield. But, you know, right. I'm not making those decisions.
1: Right.
0: Chris, did you know that their payroll 15 years ago is higher than their payroll is this year? Like, inflation is a real thing. It makes me wonder, was their payroll in 1954 higher than their payroll was this year? So it's about time that, you know, over the break here, Cherney and Chris, and by the way, they don't control the payroll. They're given a certain budget, Paul, and they have to work within the constraints of that budget. Right. And they do an amazing job. So don't take out your anger on them. But this is a team in this American League that I think, you know, has the potential to really do something when Angel and Jose get back. And they're going to be back now kind of before you know it. I mean, it's July 13th. So by the time you get back
1: a month,
0: by the time you get back from the break, we're going to be 4 weeks since Jose's surgery, 5 weeks since Jose's surgery.
1: I mean, it was a month from today they got hurt. They all got hurt June 13th.
0: Okay. So I would... But Andre's going to join us coming up at 11. Maybe we'll get another little bit of an update. But I think you're going to get a boost from having one of the best players in all of baseball come back, hopefully 100% healthy and rested and able to play his best ball of the year going into August and September. Angel's a key part of this team. You get him back in the mix. And then I think they should be one of the most aggressive teams at the deadline, in part because I wonder whether this is the last dance for the Dolan ownership, because then next year you're going into a potential labor stoppage. And after that, everybody has speculated that the Blitzer Harris group is going to be taking over ownership of the team and the Dolan's going to be out. I mean, over the weekend, the Seahawks sold for $9 billion. These things are all connected. How much money? They're going to get what? $2 billion for the Guardians? They bought the team for $300 million. You guys could afford Byron Buxton. You got an influx. Something tells me that the Dolan family on this transaction, Chris, has a bit of an influx of cash coming in.
1: Yeah.
0: So let's be aggressive. Now, I don't know that the Twins are going to trade Byron Buxton, because guess what? They're right there. So who's even available in a league where it feels like everybody has a chance to really make a run and do something? But I really believe that the Guardians could be that. They are tied for first. You know, they've won four in a row. The White Sox swept over the weekend as well.
1: Right.
0: So 51 and 46, 50 and 45. I mean, the two teams are separated by thousandths of a point.
1: Regardless of what the rest of the American League looks like, regardless of what the division standings look like, I think going into the year, if you would have said at the All-Star break, you're five games above 500, I think everybody's taking it.
0: Yeah, I agree.
1: You did exactly, Aaron, they did exactly what they had to do in the first half of the season.
0: No question. So now the question is, where does this go from here? Minnesota, one game under 500, but three games out. So they've got some decisions to make. They're three out
1: in
0: the division.
1: Same with Detroit. They're 6.5 out of the division.
0: And if the season ended today, the Minnesota Twins would make the playoffs, because they're all these wild cards. Chris, the Guardians.
1: Rays, White Sox, Rangers would be your division winners.
0: Yankees.
1: Yep.
0: I guess technically Guardians, although I'm saying they're in first place. Mariners and Twins would be your wild card team. The Mariners and the Twins are tied. The Red Sox are a half game out. The Astros are 1.5 out. The Orioles are 2 out. The Blue Jays are in last place and they're 2.5 games out of a playoff spot. If you had to grade, Chris, the first half for your Cleveland Guardians, what grade would you give?
1: Aaron, I'm giving them an A.
0: Wow.
1: Giving them an A. You're able to battle through losing the top three guys in your lineup for a significant amount of time here. With, you mentioned it, Martinez and Jose coming back here soon. And you still managed a tie in the division? A. It hasn't been pretty.
0: No.
1: I know it's, there were moments where the offense was anemic, but Aaron, if I'm going into based on what the expectation was, they have met those expectations. I'm giving them an A.
0: Cantillo, good yesterday. 5 innings, gave up just one run. For the first half of the season, the Guardians have only used 5 starting pitchers. I don't mean to jinx anything, but that is an incredible thing to consider.
1: Yeah.
0: Everybody else is dying for starting pitching. And then, you know, the other guy who's kind of come on here of late, we'll talk to Andre about it. If you look at Stephen Kwan's splits in July, he's starting to look like himself a little bit. He's got the average all the way up to 225, which isn't exactly where you want it, but I got to tip my cap to Kwan. He's starting to find himself. He's starting to look like himself. Brian Rocchio had a big weekend, homered yesterday. Chase DeLauder homered yesterday. Chase DeLauder hit a homer. And Paul, one of my favorite events of the whole year. I don't even know the rules. Paul. Can I at least pretend to be excited
1: sure,
0: about the home run derby?
1: Sure, you can pretend
0: derby?
1: All you want.
0: Can you explain to me why they changed the rules for this every single year?
1: Because they know it's lame.
0: No, last year it was great.
1: No, it wasn't.
0: Yes, it was.
1: Aaron, then why did they change it?
0: I don't know, because it's on Netflix. I said to Chris before the show, they must have given... did it sound like I said something else? Okay, I'm sorry.
1: That's okay. Just keep going. It was totally unintentional. Go ahead. You got it.
0: I said to you before the show, I was like, Rob Manfred, you know, what did he get? Like an Emily in Paris t-shirt or something? Or like a couple of free subscriptions for his family? I don't know. A couple of bucks go to Netflix. Netflix has the Home Run Derby tonight. Will it be carried? I love our radio edition of the Home Run Derby. It's back, back, back, back, back, back, gone. Back, back, back, back, back, back, gone. Back, back, back, back, back, back, gone.
1: Fly ball, back to center, gone.
0: And it's gone. Chris, I imagine Parlay Paul will be riding with the Home Run Derby.
1: I guess so. There's nothing else to bet tonight.
0: Well,
1: no World Cup soccer.
0: I want to really think about this Home Run Derby winner because I have a bit of a betting theory, which we will get to. It has to do with guys who are hitting at home in the Home Run Derby. There are 2 Phillies in it with Schwarber and Harper. Daniel Schneemann, Chris, didn't make the Home Run Derby.
1: He did not.
0: They didn't put Kwan in the home run. If there's one Guardian who you're going to put in the Home Run Derby for the first half, I don't know, DeLauder?
1: DeLauder, probably.
0: Would be the one you'd choose?
1: Yeah.
0: Rhys Hoskins? I mean, I don't know who really qualifies as like a superstar. But we'll make our picks, and the Derby is tonight, and sometimes you get a surprisingly entertaining version of it. Chris, the Final Four is set at the World Cup. I thought the theater in some of these games was incredible. I thought it has everything Americans love for sports. I was thinking about this since the U.S. got eliminated. Chris, does it have stars everywhere?
1: Yeah, all over.
0: Does it have controversies? The American sports talk loves to complain about bizarre officiating decisions. And boy, does the World Cup have that in spades right now. But they get exactly what they wanted. France and Spain. And then Messi is going to take on England. And England is freaking out. I almost think we should flip the script on Wednesday because they're losing their ever-loving minds. Jude Bellingham, there are tears running down the faces of the English. For people that don't know, they've won the World Cup once in their entire history. And they're the home
1: 1966.
0: They're the home of the sport, Chris. The best players in the world play in the Premier League. They play everywhere, but they really play in the Premier League. It's the most competitive league in the world. And they've got this uber talented team that everybody thought was going to fall on its face. And they have pulled it off to make it all the way to the semis. But now they've run headlong into Lionel Messi. And then the two most traditional European powers in this thing, France and Spain. It looks like France to me is just an unbeatable machine. People say their second team, it's like the American basketball team. It's like their second team
1: could
0: smoke almost everybody in this tournament 5-0 or whatever. So we'll see how this World Cup wraps up. I was jealous to see like how much fun it looked like it was in Kansas City the other night. And I was like, man,
1: incredible atmosphere.
0: The next time the World Cup is in the United States, I bet with this new stadium we're building, that
1: you'd
0: is
1: think we'd have one.
0: That is something you think
1: we'll
0: host.
1: Do we know when the next time we'll host? They
0: once every 30 years, probably, the Americas hosts it. So they did it last time in 94, and now it's 2026, so that was 32 years ago. So you and I might still be alive to see World Cup games
1: we'll
0: played.
1: We'll see you in 2058.
0: Yeah, baby. Yeah. Super Bowl. old Arch Manning will limp out onto the field and kick the first ball. All right, Chris, what was Kenny Atkinson doing something smart or was Kenny Atkinson doing something dumb? Here he is on NBA radio talking about what an exciting time it is to be coaching the Cleveland Cavaliers.
2: Listen, this is an exciting time for us, right? Like we're in the mix for the greatest player of all time.
3: That guy.
2: My personal opinion. So it's exciting, right? Like, man, we're I think you're nervous, but we understand how it is. You know, he's obviously has earned that right to take his time. Obviously, family plays a big part of it. But I know the state of Ohio, man, that there's something special there.
0: And then he was on Amazon Prime in the middle of the Cavs Summer League game where Malik Thomas, by the way, looked pretty good.
1: Sure did.
0: Against the Pistons, they were doing an in-game interview with Kenny Atkinson.
4: That's going to be our step. And then you guys know there's a little free agency thing going on right now, so
5: you never know what can happen.
4: That could be our real jump.
5: Yeah.
4: And you know what I'm talking about. So, that's exciting too.
0: I don't know if Kenny is aware of this, Chris, but what he's doing when he says stuff like this is we all wait forever for LeBron to decide to announce where it is that he's going to play. Kenny is making it, he's getting everybody's hopes up even higher.
1: Even more, yes, but to answer the original question, is it smart? Is it a good idea, a bad idea? Aaron, I don't think it matters. I don't think, I'm of the belief LeBron has known for a while, at least a week. He has made up his mind. He has made up his decision. And that's my belief.
0: Do you think the Cavs know that he's coming?
1: No. I don't think teams will know until the day it is going to be announced, whatever day that is.
0: Maybe I'm being unfair to Kenny, but when I listen to those sound bites, it sounds like Kenny's like got the nameplate on the locker. You know, like the jersey has already been printed up. Like this is, you go from your coach basically saying, hey, we got this free agency thing going on now. He goes, we're going to give him a take his time, but I think he's the greatest player of all time. And, it's like if you didn't know, if they asked Steve Kerr about LeBron coming, he'd be like, yeah, there are a couple free agents still available. I'm not allowed to comment on that. This is like, he's saying everything, but we got the facts from Clutch Sports or the letter that he's I'm going to be a part of the Mind the Game podcast that's going to announce where LeBron's free agency decision is coming, Chris.
1: I didn't read it that way. I can absolutely see why you or anybody else would go, oh my gosh,
0: for an NBA coach about a free agent. To say this much? I mean, maybe it's part of a recruiting pitch. I don't know.
1: That's kind of what I thought. That was just Kenny throwing his hat in the ring going, oh, like fawning all over. Oh, he's the best player ever. You know?
0: I definitely heard this and thought to myself, wow, Kenny must be really confident LeBron is coming back to Cleveland. I would hope so. I don't know.
1: But let's just play that thinking out. Do you think Kenny Atkinson is on the short list of people? And this is no disrespect to Kenny Atkinson.
0: No.
1: Do you think he's on the short list of people that know?
0: I don't know that Kenny Atkinson's going to be the coach of the Cavs on January 1st, and frankly, neither does he. So
1: that's kind of my point. So I think this is just him throwing out there, hey, man, like this would be great if we got him.
0: But everybody hears this, at least my friends. Chris, I can't speak for you. Hear this, and they said, all right, let's get our group together. Let's buy our season tickets. Let's get our LeBron jerseys dry clean. Let's get the whole thing back in order and ready to go. I did think it was interesting that he was so effusive and was willing to talk about it, it seemed. I don't know that there's anything left for the Cavs to do. I don't know whether they sent one of those voice memos over to Rich Paul to send to LeBron or not. But still no decision as of Monday the 13th. He made his two decisions before on the that involved Cleveland, right? The ones we remember.
1: The 8th and the 11th.
0: And then I think he made the L.A. decision on July 1st.
1: Yes. So we are well beyond.
0: Congratulations to Circle K. This is the longest LeBron watch in the history of LeBron watches. And Chris, I kind of don't understand it because it's the least important of all the decisions. I mean, this is a 1 year move.
1: His legacy is already created and cemented.
0: Are you now at the point where you're like, listen, I'm done riding the ups and downs
1: of
0: this.
1: I am going about my normal day to day. I have the Shams and Windy Twitter alerts on activated. So if Shams is the first one to tweet about it, I will get the alert. I get an alert to my phone now anytime he tweets. So over the weekend, I'm getting all these alerts about every other player activity and like, okay, great.
0: Can I say I have them on too? And on Friday afternoon when Bam and Hero got in that fight in the gym in Las Vegas, when I saw Miami Heat, I was like, he's going to Miami.
1: I had to read the alert twice carefully to make sure.
0: Well, I also thought that it had to be some sort of spam story because it was bizarre to see two former teammates throwing punches. And, oh my God.
1: But no, I'm going about my business. Like, I'm going to do my thing. And then if the news breaks in 2 minutes, great. If it breaks in two more weeks, great.
0: So, Chris, I haven't had a beer since July 1st because I'm afraid that at any given time he's going to make his decision. I'm going to drive in here and have to anchor the coverage, and I don't want to be impaired.
1: Hey, everybody, the king's back.
0: Yeah, that's right.
1: Yahoo!
0: We're brought to you by Fathead's Headhunter IPA. I've had three, and I took an Uber down here. Like, no, I don't want to do that. So I need to keep my wits about
1: me.
0: So since this whole thing has started, I've really... Chris, I've held off on really doing my normal, summer alcohol routine.
1: Like, I had a few on the four. I was out of town anyway, so if the news broke,
0: I wasn't going to be able to
1: come in anyway.
0: Okay.
1: And then I had like a glass of wine, I don't know, like last Thursday night. It was like...
0: Yeah.
1: It was like 8 o'clock. I was like, all right, man, if he breaks the news now...
0: We just wait until the morning.
1: Right.
0: Now, Coop had an interesting theory about... when this all might happen. LeBron has a public appearance, Coop, this week. Yeah. Please explain.
3: Yeah, he's going to Fanatics Fest on the 16th, which is Thursday of this week. 1:15, he's hosting the Mind Your Game podcast with Tyrese Halliburton.
0: Okay.
3: So that's going to be live from the stage, I believe.
0: So it's 1 o'clock, 1:15 on Thursday afternoon.
3: Correct.
0: He's doing a live podcast with Tyrese Halliburton. Chris, I got to think if he hasn't made a decision before that.
1: Everybody's tuning in to that, correct?
0: Well, like, I don't know that he's taken questions from anybody, but I know Tyrese Halliburton a little bit. The first thing out of his mouth is going to be, where the heck are you playing next year? That actually is putting – Hallie is better than some actual reporters at trying to get this information out of people. So I would trust, actually, of all the players, I don't think Tyrese Halliburton's just going to be a LeBron sycophant. I think he's going to sit up there and say – it's like a brown noser, Chris. It's,
1: yes.
0: It's a good word. I think he's going to sit up there and grill LeBron about where he's playing next year. So I think if we don't know by Thursday at 1:15, we're going to find out on Thursday at 1:15.
3: So take this with a grain of salt, too. He's actually, the Mind the Game podcast is actually the very first event that's kicking off at Fanatics.
0: Okay.
1: I mean, it's setting up for him to steal every headline.
0: And then, Chris, break down for me this week in sports.
1: Yeah, so this week in sports, tonight you have the Home Run Derby. Tomorrow you have the first World Cup semifinal game. It's in the afternoon.
0: And France's the All-Star game.
1: Wednesday, you have the second of the two World Cup semis in the afternoon. And Wednesday night, you have the ESPY Awards.
0: Yep.
1: Thursday, you have one baseball game at night. That's it. You have one. So basically from Wednesday afternoon, not if you take the ESPYs just out of the picture.
0: Yeah.
1: You have a soccer game Wednesday afternoon. You have one baseball game Thursday night.
0: I mean, can we carry this podcast live? Because I have a feeling this is where the announcement is coming.
1: So my question
0: now
1: is, do you make the announcement before and then, like, Wednesday?
0: Like Thursday morning.
1: Either Thursday morning or Wednesday night, Thursday morning. And then that way everybody is like, well, LeBron's talking. Let's go. So there's two trains of thoughts. You announce it before or you make the announcement.
0: No, I think you make the announcement at the beginning of the podcast and you don't bury the lead. You get up there, you joke back and forth with Hallie for 15 seconds and you take off. You know, you have some button up pink shirt on.
1: Superman.
0: And you rip the shirt off and there's a Cleveland Cavalier logo behind. Everybody's like, yeah, LeBron's going home. Like it depends on where you're going. I think Chris is the answer for that because I don't know that you want to do one of these live announcements again if you're not coming back home. It's just going to rub everybody in Cleveland the wrong way.
1: Again, yeah.
0: So you better be careful about how you approach that. But assuming that he's coming home, which I now almost am of the assumption that he's coming home.
1: That's where I sit, but
0: everywhere I went, oh my, I was at the pool yesterday. I went to the grocery store. We saw Harry Potter in the Chamber of Secrets with the orchestra at Blossom. How many people, Chris, I couldn't use the bathroom without somebody going, hey, where do you think he's going? Hey, where do you think he's going? Yeah. Hey, where do you think he's going? And I don't even really have an answer. I don't want to get everybody's hopes up. But what I do is I just tell them, we're still waiting. You know, I don't know. I just talked to Wendy earlier today and he says he's got no information. Like,
1: yeah.
0: I don't really know how to answer that other than to say the vibes are still pointing towards Cleveland, but that's all it is.
1: That's all it is. I've decided funny how we started the show. Next time somebody asks me, I'll say, I don't know. We're still waiting from the kid from Akron, King Watch, presented by Circle. Like, I'm just going to do the Circle K read out and about. Yesterday, I was out at Painesville CC.
0: Yeah.
1: That was the conversation with everybody that I talked
0: Chris,
1: to.
0: Chris, I'm sure it was. And by the way, this Circle K sponsorship for King Watch is the opposite of the Ambiance Store for Lovers story.
1: Victory Monday.
0: Yeah. So the 2017 Brown season, Ambiance, which is, how would you describe what Ambiance is, Chris, for the people out there listening that don't know? It's an emporium.
1: Yeah. Of, so to speak.
0: Of certain kinds of items.
1: Yeah.
0: Google it. So Ambiance, they brought in Chris to make the announcement that they were sponsoring Victory Monday. I remember they brought in these like fuzzy handcuffs and they had, all kinds of accoutrement. And so we're like, okay, after every Browns win, you know, we're going to be celebrating Victory Monday courtesy of our friends at Ambiance, the store for lovers. Guys, the Browns won zero games.
1: Didn't win a game.
0: We never got to do one. We had to refund them their money.
1: Yeah.
3: I never knew about this. I'm looking at the website right now.
0: And get off the website. You're at work.
1: How is that website not blocked?
0: Yeah, I don't know. But you don't know about Omni.
1: Oh, my God. It's the greatest story ever.
0: Oh, Coop, your summer's about to get spicy. But this is the opposite, Chris. Circle K is getting the most bang for their buck.
1: Absolutely.
0: In the history of it. Well, I mean, there's them. And then, of course, there's the all natural bee pollen of Joby's. You know, we're having a shortage here at the office, apparently.
1: I was told that we're getting a new
0: shipment. Yeah. Okay. Because Dale has been saying he's running out of Joby's. And folks, you don't want to run out because if you do, then all of the good work that you've done building up your immune system.
1: Oh, it just goes away.
0: It just disappears. 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Chris, I know this product has been a real game changer for you.
1: It has. And there is nothing better than just feeling good. That's the simplest way I can explain it. Like, I just feel good. I have energy to get through my day. My immune system is great. I'm not getting sick nearly as much as I used to years ago when I was a first-time dad, and whenever my daughter got sick, I got sick. Now, my body can fight off any illness, any sickness. And listen, I'm not saying you're never going to get sick, but if you do, you bounce back so much quicker. And for me, it is just the foundation for a healthier lifestyle. That's I try to be as healthy as I can. I've dealt with high blood pressure since I was 18. So I'm always looking for ways to naturally give my body what it needs. And Joby's is the perfect thing. Money back guarantee if the product doesn't work for you. Aaron, you literally have nothing to lose.
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0: It's in the Joby's Twitter inbox. I'm at AmberNation19. Chris is at the OG Paw. And you can also post in the ESPN Cleveland YouTube chat. Chris, what are you seeing? Let's go to the YouTube chatters first today. We don't normally do that, but let's give them a little bit of love.
1: Let's see here. Mark says, I'm assuming he's talking about you. Says he's always yelling at Coop or anyone else on the show. You're annoying. Okay.
0: I'm annoying?
1: He just says you're always yelling at Coop.
3: Stop yelling at me.
0: Hey, Coop, Google ambiance for me.
1: Hoffa says, I think the slop pot has changed Pa's life more than Joby's. No, it is definitely Joby's.
0: The slop pot is not exactly always the healthiest choice.
1: No, it's just, I don't like wasting food.
0: Chris
1: likes
0: food.
1: Listen,
0: lunch, it's food.
3: It's the typical, when you're a dad, you become a human garbage can.
1: I look at the slop pot as a challenge. It is, do not let the food expire. Eat it before it goes bad. That's basically what it is.
0: Willie tweets the show and says, my disrespect towards our potential starting quarterback should get Hammer suspended from the air. No, I was wondering, was Shador on the list of the top 10 quarterbacks?
1: I don't know. We'll get to it.
0: Ethan tweets the show and he says, to me, the home run derby has lost a lot of luster in recent years. Simply put, MLB doesn't have consistent power hitters like we had during the steroid era. I agree that this, when it was McGuire and Sosa and Ken Griffey Jr.
1: Oh, my God.
0: This was must-see television.
1: It was great. Is there any part of it just the fact that you're in your 40s, I'm now in my late 30s?
0: Yes.
1: And it's not for us. Like, is that part of it?
0: This stuff is for kids. Kyle Schwarber, Junior Caminero. He's good. I wish the Guardians could get their hands on. Sorry. Murakami of the White Sox. Jordan Walker is having an unbelievable start to the season. The AI I just looked up claims that he plays for the Cardinals, but I think he actually plays for the Nationals, doesn't he? Or am I thinking of somebody else? Maybe Jordan Walker does play for the Cardinals.
1: I thought it was the Cardinals.
0: Yeah. Bryce Harper plays for the Phillies. Jack Caglione of the Royals. Ben Rice, of all the Yankees, you'd have thought you'd want that Judge guy in the home run derby.
1: Well, I mean, he also isn't. He's been banged up, so.
0: And then I'm sorry, there should be a rule. No catchers in the home run derby unless it's Cal Raleigh. Wilson Contreras is in the home run derby.
1: Yes,
0: oh,
1: he
0: my
1: is.
0: God, get me to YouTube and allow me to screen that up right now.
1: I mean, the betting
0: now.
1: Favorite's got to be Bryce Harper. I'm sorry, Kyle Schwarber. That's who I would bet on. And most
0: likely
1: we'll
0: see. We'll go to FanDuel, America's number one sports book. Aaron Lee tweets the show and says, guys, here we go again for what seems like the 500th day in a row. Cleveland sports media is drooling all over the possibility of LeBron coming back. I'm so sick of it. At this point, I kind of hope he doesn't come back just so we can stop talking about it. Chris, you're not there yet, right?
1: No, I'm not there. Hey, listen, as annoying as all of this is, and yes, to be fair, it does feel like 500 days, even though it's been 14.
0: God,
1: it's been 2 weeks. But to him, for him to come back makes the 14 days and however many more worth it.
0: LeBron, to make it right with us, just announce it here on the Really Big Show and call in 710-0850. Right now, put us out of our misery. 216-710-0850. That is the number. I'm Aaron Goldhammer. Chris Oldak here. We'll get the headlines next. We're going to check in with Uncle Riz today, who you might think is on vacation, but actually he's not. He's doing some great charity work today with his old buddy Jimmy Malone from WMJI. We'll talk to Riz about that at 10:30, get his take on if he's heard anything about where LeBron is going. We'll talk to Andre Knott coming up at 11. This is 850 ESPN Cleveland. You can watch us on the ESPN Cleveland YouTube page.
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6: As families head into summer travel season, there's one thing many people forget to plan for. What happens if someone gets sick when you're away from home? Joining us now is Dr. Peter McCullough with some smart ways to be prepared before summer begins. Doctor, summer is supposed to be relaxing, but travel can come with surprises. So why is summer a time when families should think ahead medically?
7: Because there's always stress about getting sick on a trip and then ending up in the urgent care.
6: What are some of the most common issues that families will run into during these summer trips from a medical standpoint?
7: Various forms of food poisoning or traveler's diarrhea, getting viral upper respiratory tract infections that get too far along and they become a bacterial secondary infection like a bronchitis, then of course usual things like bladder infections, yeast infections.
6: So what do you recommend people do before they leave on their trip?
7: Everybody should consider having a medical emergency kit. 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
6: So it's really all about preparedness.
7: 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We should all be prepared.
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0: song.
1: And that summer feeling.
0: My favorite song.
1: It's so wonderful and warm.
2: Glad you like it, Reg.
1: Breathe me in.
2: And of course, I've told her that it's about watermelon.
1: I don't know.
2: It's about fruit.
1: Of course it is.
2: Folks, there's so much to love about summer, except that heat.

0: finds a way to just get into your house.
1: It's going to be hot again this week.
0: Yes, no? It's going to be mid-90s. It was hot yesterday. We went to the, shout out to everybody who put together the Kane Park Arts Festival. We had a really nice time. Chris, we're looking at buying some art. Have you guys ever bought art in the old Ag family?
1: No.
0: Well, hold on. You've got some famous painting that hangs behind you when you
1: I think we, I don't know if we ever got to the bottom of it, but the artist's name on it. I'm throwing a ballpark number. I feel like his paintings are worth like hundreds of thousands of dollars.
0: Right.
1: But this, I think this is just like a not a replica or knockoff.
0: Like
1: but
0: a
1: like
0: print?
2: A print.
1: No, it's not a print. Like you can see like the paint on the canvas. Well,
0: Chris, there's a chance that you say you don't have any art, but there's a chance that you have a painting. Is it time to go to the Antiques Roadshow?
1: Maybe.
0: I think it is.
1: When I grew up, it was the coolest thing. I lived right next door to my grandparents. Like they were literally the house next to us. It was the coolest thing. Definitely didn't appreciate as much as I should have as I was growing up.
0: Right.
1: After they passed away, we were going through the house and it was like, okay, does anybody want kitchen bowls and cups and this and that?
0: Yeah, this is what happens.
1: And there
0: in
1: was
0: families.
1: A painting. I was like, listen, if nobody wants the painting, I'll take it. At the time after I got my first apartment, I asked my parents, I was like, hey, can I have the painting? I got a perfect spot for it.
0: Is there any chance that it is an original? Like, do you have the name of the artist?
1: I'd have to look at the picture.
0: Chris, I want to get to the bottom
1: of
0: this.
1: I'll tell you what. I'm going to text my wife. She's
0: in the meantime, I'm glad that you have the windows from Universal Windows Direct
1: to
0: help
1: totally
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1: 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Well, we head to the All-Star break, and the Guards are playing some of their best baseball of the year. Joey Cantillo struck out 9 over 5 innings of one-run ball. Brian Rocchio homered, drove in 2, and the Guards yesterday sweep the Miami Marlins 5-2, closing out the first half of the season. They got out to a 2-0 lead. Great start for the team for manager Stephen Vogt.
4: Yeah, I thought, you know, obviously with a bullpen day, you got to disrupt it. And we kind of did in the first and, you know, made them kind of, you know, go away right away. And so really proud of our offense. We kept stringing it along. We kept adding on. And I think that was the key.
1: Rookie Chase DeLauder also hit a home run. Stephen Kwan, Khalil Watson each had 2 hits for the Guards. They are now 51-46 headed into the break.
0: Tankathon, Chris, has the hardest and easiest schedules remaining in Major League Baseball. Are you ready? Most difficult schedule left is, oh my God, the embarrassment that is the New York Mets. I feel... Frankie, do you want to come back? I'm sorry, Francisco, do you want to come back?
2: Good catch.
0: I don't know. I don't think we have a spot for you because Rocchio's been better than him, and you're not going to play second. So I don't know if he came back. He might be DHing. The Reds have a really difficult schedule. The Cubs, okay. The easiest schedules, 27th of the 30 teams. Kansas City, the third easiest. Tampa Bay is going to win 100 games. Okay?
1: Okay.
0: The second easiest. Houston is probably going to win that American League West, I'm guessing. Jordan Alvarez might win the Triple Crown this year. And they have such an easy schedule remaining. So does Seattle, but I kind of like Houston to win that division. And Chris, with the easiest remaining schedule in baseball according to current opponents' winning percentage. This is not looking at last year, whatever. This is looking at this year's record so far. Ladies and gentlemen, the Cleveland Guardians.
1: Boy, I'll take it.
0: Have the easiest schedule left. You know what's amazing, Paul? It's not even close. So I'm looking, the opponents' records for Seattle, they've won 49% of their games, opponents' records. For Tampa, they've won 48% of their games. For the Guardians, it drops all the way down to 46% of their games. So there's a big drop-off.
1: Yeah.
0: Like, they have the easiest schedule left, and it's not particularly close. You got Angels, Royals, Rockies, Mets, A's, Giants. Yes, I like all of those. You got some games with Tampa. The White Sox games will be obviously really important. All the divisional games will be important. Arizona, San Diego, a couple good teams there that are still remaining. But pretty much no one has an easier schedule remaining than the Guards. And that should position them to be able to make a run. Chris, maybe not only to make the playoffs, which I think they will, but if they could win this division, great. And right now, you're also putting yourself in a pretty good spot to have a better record than the team that's going to win the West, which means if you win the division, you advance to the division series. They didn't get to the division series last year because they had to play that stupid best of three wild card thing against the Tigers. So you want to be one of the best two division winners, not just to win your division. Anyway, I thought that was interesting this year. It's a good spot for it. Next!
1: The Guards tied for the division lead, 51-46. The White Sox, 50-45. They are off. The Guards are off until Friday. They will start the second half of the season with a series against the Pittsburgh Pirates.
0: And that will be at Progressive Field on Friday night. Paul Skeens on the mound. So if you've always wanted to see him, seeing him in person is a whole different experience than watching him on TV. I have seen Paul Skeens pitch. I have not seen Mizrowski pitch, which, Chris, I would love to do. The dude's throwing 105 miles an hour. But Skeens is one of the absolute best, and he will start for the Pirates, who are 50-47, have a pretty good record coming out of the break, 7-10 on Friday night. So if you have kids, anything, it's a great opportunity for you to get down to the ballpark. Next!
1: Tonight and tomorrow, we have the All-Star festivities. It is the Home Run Derby with a new format tonight, and then the All-Star game itself tomorrow. Do you even want me to go through?
0: No. Yeah, we'll do it in a segment later. Right. I have no idea what even is happening.
1: It's easy to understand. It's just that it's different from last year.
0: Quickly give me the breakdown of what it is.
1: All right, round one.
0: Here we go. Home Run Derby tonight on Netflix.
1: Round one, all eight players receive 20 swings. That's all you get. 20 swings to hit as many home runs as you can.
0: Okay.
1: It's not outs. It's not a time thing. You just get 20 swings, and then you hit top four.
2: That's
1: advance.
2: Stupid.
1: Then it's I like just the outs.
2: I like the outs, like how they used to like do it. Like, have Josh Hamilton going on that streak was like one of the most notable things of my childhood.
0: Well, let's see what happens in the second round.
1: In the semis and finals, you receive 15 swings. Now, there is a hot hand rule that if a batter hits a home run on their very last swing in any round, they keep going until they don't hit a home run.
0: Okay. And then where does the golden ball come into play?
1: I don't see a golden ball, so if there's a golden ball, it's news to me.
0: All right,
2: so you're talking about the charity ball that they
0: No. Well, they used to add a golden ball, and then Bryce Harper said that when they have the golden ball, they should also have aluminum bats. We talked about this on Hammer and Emmett on Saturday.
2: That would kill somebody.
1: Somebody in the stands would die.
0: Yeah, that's what I said. Buster only said he thought it was a great idea.
2: Those kids in the outfield would have to go away. God.
0: They'd have to wear, like, personal protectors, like officers in riot gear.
1: You've got to be wearing, like, catcher gear or something.
0: You're right.
1: That's a horrible idea.
0: It's a horrendous idea, and I kind of love it. Next!
1: Over to the NBA is, yes, we are still on King Watch, presented by Circle K. Circle K, take it easy, as everybody has their thoughts on where he will end up, LeBron James. Cavs head coach Kenny Atkinson weighing in on the decision.
5: Listen, this is an exciting time for us, right? Like, we're in the mix for the greatest player of all time.
6: That guy.
5: Like, you know, yeah. my personal opinion. So it's exciting, right? Like, man, we're I think you're nervous, but you know, we understand how it is. You know, he's obviously has earned that right to take his time. Obviously, family plays a big part of it, but I know the state of Ohio, man, that there's something special there.
0: Of course, everybody's reaction was, analytically, the Cavs have already signed LeBron James. Yeah, thanks. Can we call a moratorium on those jokes? I mean, we got to deal with Kenny all the time. It was a bad moment.
1: We can, but that's not going to stop anybody. It just isn't.
0: But are we still going to make those jokes, or can we be above the fray, Chris? I can't be above the fray.
1: No, we're going to keep making those jokes.
0: Next!
1: If he deserves it, we're going to keep making those jokes.
0: My take is he spoke pretty openly about it and spoke pretty matter of fact about, you know, the Cavs' chances. So as somebody who's hoping that he comes back, hearing that yesterday made me feel like the Cavs must know something. If he talks like that and then LeBron doesn't come back, it's not going to be the greatest look in the world. Next!
1: Over the weekend, we had some more World Cup action as we have now reached the semifinals. We are off until tomorrow. France and Spain will take on each other. And then Wednesday afternoon, England and Argentina. Aaron, of those four, who you got?
0: Well, I am a soccer expert, as you know, Chris. So I'm the perfect person to be asking this question. Okay, I'm going to say that I like France to win the whole thing. They're the betting favorite. They've looked like the best team. And, you know, England would be the fun, feel-good story. Argentina, it feels like, is just getting a bunch of breaks from the officials because they want them to keep advancing because everybody still wants to watch Messi. And Spain is the total wild card. They've played great defensively, Chris. Spain is like the 85 Bears of this tournament. Meaning they do not score goals in bunches, but good luck being as good, like tactically, they don't make mistakes to give up goals. And that's what they're going to have to do. I feel like to beat France, Chris, they're going to have to get into a nil-nil shootout situation. Yeah. And I think against a team that's as potent as them offensively, I think it's going to be France and England, and I think France is going to win the World Cup. My expert soccer
1: Your
0: mind.
1: Your expert analysis.
0: Just flexing here on The Really Big Show. Next!
1: Across the pond, the Wimbledon Championships came to an end over the weekend. Linda Noskova won in three sets on the women's side, and Jannik Sinner winning in four sets, beating Alexander Zverev 7-6, 6-7, 6-3, 6-4.
0: Hold on.
1: 6-7. 7-6, 6-3, 6-4.
0: There you go. Yes. Now you're doing tennis scores properly.
1: When
0: you announce the winner, you read the winner's score first in every set, even if they didn't win every set.
1: Correct.
0: So it is 6-7, 7-6, 6-3, 6-4. I think just saying that he won in four sets is a clear way.
1: No, I was trying to flex my tennis knowledge,
0: you failed miserably at
1: There
0: doing. Was no flexing. Congrats to Sinner. I still don't know what the heck happened at the French Open when he was up two sets and 5-1 in the third and then got quote-unquote heat exhaustion and lost. But this was a heck of a dominant tournament run for him. I think he's the best player in the world right now, especially with Alcaraz still dealing with what is a pretty brutal wrist injury. I'm thinking about maybe going to the U.S. Open this year, Chris. You ever been to a tennis tournament?
1: It's actually one tennis tournament I'd love to go to.
0: I think it's still called this, but we've never had a marketing relationship that I've known of with the Western and Southern Open, which is in Cincinnati. And, Chris, I swear everybody plays. Djokovic, Alcaraz, Serena, all the big stars of the Coco Golf. Everybody has gone down there and played. You know where it is. It's if you're driving down to Cincinnati, if you're going south on 71, Kings Island is on the left, and there's a big tennis stadium on the right. It's north of Cincinnati. Chris, they should be working with us to sell tickets to this thing and stuff. So I might have to see what I can do to try to get the Really Big Show live from a little, you know, bring all the big stars of tennis onto the program.
1: I like it.
0: Next!
1: Those are this morning's headlines, Aaron. Now, I got an update on the painting at my house.
0: All right, hold on.
1: So we have the name.
0: This is not a LeBron update. This is
1: not a LeBron update.
0: Painting watch brought to you by Circle K.
1: So the signature on the painting is R. Thomas. So if you Google it, R. Thomas, anything between, it says, valued between $50 and $300. However, if the signature belongs to a specific listed professional, such as the acclaimed Western artist, Richard D. Thomas, his paintings can be well over $1,500 up to $10,000.
0: So how do you know which
1: I don't know. I have to probably take it somewhere.
0: Where they have, is anybody an expert in painting?
1: Because I don't know, man. Like, I know my brother's been trying to get his hands on this painting forever.
0: Yeah, man, don't let him.
1: Like,
0: this thing may be worth even more than that. I don't know. Chris, you ready for something wild and weird? God.
1: Yeah, let's do it.
0: Anthony in East Cleveland is going to digress on the show right now. What's up, Anthony?
1: Hello,
0: happy,
1: Anthony.
0: Happy All-Star break.
6: Man, so first off, got a shout out to Andre. Now, I can't wait to have him on the airways. Gold Hammer, I got a challenge for you. If you can, I'd like to get during this week Albert in Scottsdale to see what his perspective is as far as the state of the Guardians, as far as the All-Star break and what he thinks about the team. Hey, so first off, you know, I'm going to admit, you know, I've kind of been...
0: This is third off, not first off. But what, I'm sorry, Anthony, go ahead.
6: Well, I mean, you know, I've kind of been doing a little bit of the double dip. You brought up about the subject as far as Rocchio for Lindor. I mean, I had chopped it up with a couple of other, you know, locals around the area, and you brought that topic up, and I mean, Lindor, he, you know, let him go
0: Anthony, who are you talking to? Some of the other locals? Did you call another show?
6: You know, I mean,
0: Did you call another station? Because this is a big.
6: Hey, listen. Go ahead. Listen. Hey. Everybody's still burnt over the Caminero / Yandy Diaz trade. Hey.
0: No. You're trying to change the subject. Did you call another station? I'm sorry.
1: That's a yes.
0: That's a yes.
1: We know that's a yes.
0: What did he call? What did he call? Angelo Petitti in the gardening show over on WTAM? Who's he calling? We give him a platform and an open and
1: I say you got to at least stop playing the open for him.
0: I don't know, Chris. That is heresy, is it not? Wait, I don't know. Maybe what the definition of heresy is. What is it?
2: I don't know.
1: Blasphemy.
2: If that fits.
0: It's blasphemy. It's being a traitor, and it's not. It's you got to stay loyal to the group that brung you. What kind of? Where is he calling? Pittsburgh Sports Radio?
2: Heresy is a belief, opinion, or doctrine that strongly contradicts established or official standards.
0: It is heresy.
2: Particularly with a religious framework.
0: Well, you know, sports fandom is religion, right?
1: Pretty much.
0: What station you listen to is religion. This is 850 ESPN Cleveland. You could watch us on the ESPN Cleveland YouTube page.
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1: 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Chris Oldak here. 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

0: LeBron King Watch update desk is brought to you by our friends at Circle K. You are standing there, and you are taking a quick look at what we've got. Do we have any latest news on what's going on with LeBron?
1: Crickets. Nothing. Nothing.
0: He's doing this thing at Fanatics Fest on Thursday, and I would expect that if we don't have an answer by then, we'll have some movement by then. Brian Windhorst joins us usually on Tuesdays. I haven't talked to him yet, but I'm expecting that he may be appearing tomorrow, and we'll kind of hear from him to see if there's any latest movement. And at any time, right, Paul? I mean, we could get word that this decision has come down, and
1: right,
0: then we could no longer be on King Watch, brought to you by our friends at Circle K. If you have been kicking around the idea of upgrading your bathroom, okay, bathroom remodels are very expensive, unless you want to do just a new vanity and you go to Northeast Factory Direct. 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
0: 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Chris, you were saying that you thought in the 90s the home run derby was a lot more fun. Is that because you were a kid in the 90s, or is that because in that era of baseball, the home run derby was must-see TV and it just isn't anymore?
1: It's hard to answer that because I'm not a kid anymore. So, like, I think part of it was you just had the stars. Like, pick a random year, Coop. Look up the
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0: Do you remember who won it? 97 Home Run Derby. Emmett was in the stands. I think he snuck his way in or something. Tino Martinez was the winner of the Home Run Derby that was here in, and then Pete Alonso won the other one in 2019, a couple years ago. I was there at the Home Run Derby trying to catch a ball in the right field.
1: But, like, my point is, like, you look at the names on this list. Go ahead, Coop. Just start.
2: Larry Walker, Mark McGwire, Jeff Bagwell, Brady Anderson, Ken Griffey Jr., Chipper Jones, Ray Langford, Nomar Garciaparra, okay, and Jim Thome.
0: I mean, there's a lot of stars there. There's also your fair share of Ray Langfords.
1: Sure. But I don't know. I just maybe it was because I was just a kid and that's kind of all. And I think things have also changed probably because of social media, and there's a thousand different things that you could be doing with your time and streaming and this and that. Like,
0: see, the other thing that makes the All-Star game fun back in the 80s and the 90s when I was really into it, you didn't get to see these guys.
1: Right. We never, like, for us, we never saw the National League.
0: Right. Riz makes this point all the time. When he was growing up in the 70s, he didn't, like, he heard about Pete Rose, you know, playing down in Cincinnati. Right. But he saw him play in the playoffs and in the All-Star game. And maybe there was one game of the week. But the All-Star game was your only opportunity to see Tom Seaver pitch, to see Nolan Ryan. If you were in a city like Cleveland, like, maybe he came through when he was with Texas or the Angels, like, once a year. But what makes this different now is there's interleague play, Paul, all the time. At all times, there is at least one interleague series going on in baseball. And, you know, between extra innings, and I subscribe to the Guardians, CLE, Guardians.tv, so I have this red zone thing that takes me around where there are runners in scoring positions.
1: Right.
0: But with social media, like, you're watching highlights of these guys go all the time. Now, I also have a different theory about the Derby that is a little controversial, but, Chris, I don't think the most fun thing about the Derby is the volume of home runs. And that's what the contest puts the biggest emphasis on. You know, if you could hit a bunch of balls just over the wall, that's going to give you the Home Run Derby championship, correct?
1: Yeah. Yeah.
0: Uh-uh. What I really want, and what was cool to me in the is when Mark McGwire was hitting the balls across the street out of Fenway Park.
1: Yeah.
0: To me, it's all about the distance of the home runs that are hit.
2: That's why that they went back to this format, though.
0: Because they want it to just be value of home, or they want more.
2: Yeah, because
0: I think the guy that hits the longest home run should be the winner of the home run derby.
2: Yeah.
0: Not the guy who hits the most home runs.
2: Yeah, they're missing the behind the plate view of like the Giancarlo Stanton clip that gets posted every year of the behind the plate view of him just skyrocketing one into the third deck. With the clock, they're going so fast that they can't, like, and the pitchers and the batters aren't following the rules of waiting for it to land. So you're just literally, you're not even seeing the swing. You're just seeing balls
0: zooming
2: go out of the ballpark.
0: And I'll tell you, Coop, being in right field during the home run derby in Cleveland in 2019, it was scary because you couldn't tell when the next one was coming. Like you.
1: Coop, I see what you're saying.
0: So, yeah. Chris, a ball would land in the right field seats.
1: And there's already another one on its way.
0: To you, and there's already another one coming at you. So, talk about head on a swivel. But I think there's got to be a way in this contest that we value how long a home run is and not just how many home runs you can
1: hit.
0: Oh,
1: I'm sure they're, I don't know, what, you hit one that's 500 feet, you get an extra point, something like that?
2: Yeah, there was bonuses for the, you hit one past, 440, you get bonus
0: time bonus, yeah. Or you got or you got extra swings?
1: Well, in the past you got time bonus. Yeah. You got extra time,
0: right? But this now is not about. See, I would worry that the clock too just injures guys because it's you're trying
1: you're
0: to
1: just
0: swing,
1: going rapid fire.
0: You're trying to swing so fast. The
2: it's
0: repetition
2: an endurance
0: of it,
2: thing more than anything,
0: right? But again, I don't want it to be an endurance test.
2: Yeah, when
0: and
2: first,
0: I don't want it to be a test of how many balls you can hit 380 feet over the left field wall. I want the monster shots.
2: Yeah, when it first was introduced, like, I liked it. A lot of people liked it because, like, you just didn't have a guy sitting there taking 20 pitches before he actually took a swing of the bat.
0: Yeah.
2: With the outs. And now, like, where the rubber's meeting the road is just the timing of these. You can't even watch the home runs anymore.
0: Yeah.
1: Yeah. I mean, it's not going to be perfect, right? Like, if you don't have a clock, you're going to have people say it's taking too long. If you do have the clock, then you're like, well, they're just up there rapid fire, and it takes away from the actual spectacle of the event. You can't have it both ways. I get that. But to me, I like it. This is what they're doing this year is closer to how I liked it originally, where it was just 10 outs.
0: Yep.
1: Have at it.
0: Yep. I have some home run superlatives. That I wanted to get your guys' take. Okay. My least favorite home run hitter of all time is Adam Dunn. All he did was hit home runs or strike out, Chris. The dude swung so hard that it was like, he had no skills other than just being big and occasionally making contact. So, Paul, people would put him on their fantasy team just for the true value of either the home run, the walk, or the strikeout. But Adam Dunn, I don't think, has a single in his entire career. He just drove me crazy because he wasn't a well... You know, they talk about a five-tool player.
1: Yes.
0: You can hit for power. You can hit for average. You can run. You can field. You can throw. You can do it all. Adam Dunn was like a had like a half...
1: Half tool?
0: He was like a half a tool.
1: Had like a broken hammer.
0: My most feared home run hitter of all time. To explain to a kid today what it must have felt like to step on that rubber when Barry Bonds in his prime was going into the box. Now, Barry was a jerk. I mean, don't approach me in the clubhouse kind of. But, Paul, you felt like every time he was up, he was going yard. And there was that 2001 season, Chris. What was his on-base percentage? Because he set the record for home runs, and he also set the record for walks in a season. Because nobody wanted to even – Paul, walking a guy with the bases loaded is the greatest sign of respect that right. you can possibly give to a hitter. And Bonds was walked with the bases loaded, I think, more than any right. other hitter in baseball history.
1: 2001.
0: Yeah, give me the stats here. He hit 73 homers. I know it was steroid aided.
1: His on-base percentage was .515. He was getting on every other at-bat.
0: He was getting on base.
1: Yeah.
0: It felt like half of them were home runs.
1: Holy cow.
0: Chris, the biggest beneficiary of steroids. To me, this is an underrated one. A lot of people would say Brady Anderson hit 50 homers as the leadoff guy for the Baltimore Orioles.
1: Yeah.
0: I'm sorry. Luis Gonzalez hit 57 home runs. Get the heck out of here. This guy was a lanky singles hitter and led the Diamondbacks to the World Series. It was the year, Chris, that the Diamondbacks won it all.
1: Yeah, it was. That was the...
0: But for him to hit... For him to hit 57 bombs, you've got to be kidding me.
1: So, like, real fast, I have his home run totals by year.
0: Yeah, listen
1: to
0: this.
1: In his career, he started out the first handful of years with Houston. In 1990, 0, 13, 10, 15, 8, 13, 15, 10, 23, 26, 31, 57, 28, 26, 17, 24, no. 15, 15, 8.
0: There's no way he was doing anything weird no. in that 57 home run season. Chris, it's pretty awesome. It's pretty unbelievable.
1: Took him 6 years to reach 57 career-wise. And then,
0: Chris, my favorite home run of all time, regular season edition.
1: Okay.
0: When Bartolo Colon went yard.
1: Yes.
0: If you haven't seen
1: it's
0: go
1: amazing.
0: Back and watch it. It's phenomenal. Former Indian. We got a lot of good stuff in a trade package with him. Favorite home run of all time postseason. I'm not a Dodger fan, but I love the story around the Kirk Gibson home run. Chris is incredible. Do you have a favorite home run?
1: My favorite home run was Travis Hafner, a walk-off grand slam early July. Oh, boy. Who was
0: it
1: again?
0: You were in the ballpark?
1: I was six rows behind home plate.
0: Oh, my God.
1: So I was...
0: Dude, Pronk was... Don't sell Pronk short. He could hit the ball a country mile.
1: So I was in 2011. So I remember it was me. I forget who else. It was another teammate here. We just had extra tickets.
0: Huh.
1: And we were just like, you know what? Let's go. And we went to the game. Like I said, we were like six rows, the section behind home plate.
0: Yeah.
1: And we're sitting there, we're like, there's a chance if they can get guys on, you're going to get a walk-off home run here. And lo and behold.
3: A quasi-shift now for Toronto. Hafner with a drive. Deep right field. Thames is back. He's out of room. It's out of here. A walk-off grand slam for Travis Hafner. And the Indians have stunned the Toronto Blue Jays tonight.
1: They beat the Blue Jays 5-4. It was 4-1.
0: Amazing.
1: Going into his at-bat. And then postseason, it's got to be Francisco Lindor against the Yankees.
0: Yankees. Even though they lost series, they did win the game.
1: They won the game. But, I mean, to see the crowd erupt the way that it did was incredible.
0: I loved Kirby Puckett as a kid, so we'll see you tomorrow night, you know, is one of the great, game six of the 91 World Series is one of the great memories that I had growing up, because people got to remember, I grew up in Denver where there was no Major League Baseball. And so that's one of the all-time great ones in my view, but you got to, there's a difference between a total mash and the significance of a postseason home run with really high stakes.
1: There was also another one, I think it was to win the World Series. Was it David Freese of the Cardinals?
0: To win Game 6.
1: Was it to win Game 6? Okay.
0: Yeah. 2011, it was that same year.
1: Yeah, I remember watching that going, holy cow.
2: David Freese was Mr. October
1: the
2: back
1: drama,
2: then.
1: Drama, man.
0: He was something else. He was something else. But to me, it is still one of the most cool, exciting things in sports. When that ball goes over the wall, and the best thing about it, the reason, Chris, why I always say that I would rather have the walk-off home run than the Stanley Cup winning goal, the buzzer beater, is because you literally get to throw yourself a parade after it happens.
1: Yeah.
0: The trot around the bases, which you don't get in the Home Run Derby tonight, is absolutely spectacular. Parlay Paul will ride Home Run Derby style coming up. Tony Rizzo set to join us live from Jimmy Malone's golf outing at some point. Riz texted me. I'll get the latest. 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

0: talking about at NBA Summer League, Chris, is LeBron. The number two thing that everybody is talking about at NBA Summer League is what the heck happened between Bam Adebayo and Tyler Hero. Now, I don't get the sense that this was as bad as Draymond and Jordan Poole, Paul. I don't. But two former teammates, and Hero, remember, just got traded to Milwaukee for Giannis. Tyler Hero was in trade rumors for how many years, Chris? I don't know. Like,
1: feels like forever.
0: Look, if you're going to pay me a max contract, you can put me in as many trade rumors as you want, I guess. But I guess there was a war of words. The way I understand it, Paul, Adebayo was upset about Hero, like, making fun of him from a burner account on social media that said his mid-range game wasn't good enough. And somehow this escalated into fisticuffs. I don't know if police were called, but there's a gym in Vegas at one of these fancy, where all the NBA guys are going.
1: Yeah.
0: So Chris, I gotta think there's video of this that's coming, right?
1: There would have to be.
0: Like, whoever's running that Vegas hotel security, sell that to TMZ for $5,000 and let's all take a look at it and see the video of exactly what happened. Chris, do you think NBA players hit each other more often than gets reported? Like, do you think there are real fist fights in practice?
1: Or is this
0: a totally unheard of scenario?
1: I don't think there's real fist fights. Like, I think guys get in each other's faces, but I don't think they're throwing punches.
0: Like, one of our former teammates, like, let's say, I don't want to name a name because then it'll get blown out of proportion and I'll get aggregated. Okay. But what would you do if you found out that at a radio studio, I got into a fist fight with one of our former ESPN Cleveland hosts?
1: I mean, I'm not trying to be funny. The first thing I would say is there video of it? Like, I would want to see the video. I don't care who wins the fight. I just want to know if there's video.
0: Would I be in jail, do you think? Would I be arrested?
1: Would have to be arrested. At least
0: the authorities would be called. If I hauled off and tried to punch,
1: like,
0: I don't know.
1: That's assault, right? Like, just on the surface.
0: And by the way, I get along with most of our former teammates. Most, not all, most. But if I went ahead and hauled off and punched him, there'd be trouble. Chris, the first reaction to this, I think, is that people were laughing about it and making fun of it.
1: Yeah.
0: But it's different. Again, Draymond, what he did to Jordan Poole, man, he should have been thrown off the team for that.
1: Should have been.
0: Somehow the Warriors, I think, gave him a $100 million contract extension to tell you what they really thought of Jordan
1: Poole. Wasn't Poole the one eventually?
2: Yep. Gone.
1: How quickly after the fact?
2: It was a year after.
1: I can't remember. Was it a year after?
0: Man, if I was Jordan Poole and I ever got on another court with Draymond, because it was the sucker punch to end all sucker punches. This was not like some friendly escalated. This was just, go back and watch the video. It's one of the most shocking, disturbing things you'll ever see in all of sports. Chris, it begat the question. Is there a celeb NBA celebrity death match that you'd really love to see?
1: No, those are corny. The whole idea of putting former player X against celebrity Y.
0: I'm not talking about some corny thing. I'm talking about a real octagon-style matchup between Scott Foster and Chris Paul.
1: No, I no. You
0: Draymond
1: can't even get
0: Green
1: good,
0: and
1: can't
0: Joe
1: even get
0: Kim,
1: good octagon Joe Kim Noah. Fights. No. No.
0: In your time around Cleveland, is there somebody who you'd take above everybody else as the best fighter the Cavs have had? I mean, JR is just like a little crazy.
1: I mean, the first name
2: He's
1: that
2: not
1: come,
2: a fighter.
1: First name
0: Whoa,
1: that comes.
0: Jay Crowder would disagree.
2: Mm, true.
1: First name that comes to mind.
0: Damon Jones would disagree.
1: Tristan Thompson immediately pops in
0: Badass?
1: My head.
2: RJ said Craig Elo.
0: What would RJ, because you want to see him fight or because you really thought he was a badass?
3: Hey, who else?
0: Wait, turn his mic on.
3: Who else punched Michael Jordan in the face?
0: I mean, who else would break Hot Rod potentially this list?
1: Potentially.
0: Yeah. Yeah. I'm just trying to, you know, put into potential.
2: Wallace was at the end of his career when he was here, but
1: prime Ben Wallace, you would take.
0: Like, do you want a guy on your team who would win a fight against everybody? I think the answer to that is yes.
1: Yeah, I think you would want him.
0: And on the current group of Cavs, I would argue that part of their problem.
1: Who's that guy?
0: Is that they don't have that guy. I'm sorry. Jared Allen's not getting in a fight with anybody.
1: Evan Mobley's not getting in a fight with anybody.
0: Thomas Bryant is getting in a fight?
1: Maybe. Maybe.
2: He would be the likely candidate.
0: Sam Merrill Donovan's not fighting anybody.
2: No. Jalen Tyson would be the one.
0: Okay.
1: Max Strus would have gotten a fight with someone.
0: Is that why you can't trade Max Strus? Naquan Tomlin? Jalen Tyson?
1: Tyson's a good one.
0: Riley Minnix?
1: I don't know enough about him, Doug.
0: Yeah, I don't know. I'm just looking at the roster and he's on it. Olivier Saar? God, there are people on this roster that I have no idea who they are. But your answer of Strus, I think, actually is probably the... If there were a guy fight to the death on the current Cavs roster, first of all, I would say they need more guys to fight. And second of all, I think Strus would be the one.
1: But I mean, let's be fair, though. There is a difference. I know you weren't going down this path, but there is a difference between just overall toughness and someone you would want to win a fight. Like, there's a... there's a difference.
0: Well, all I know is most of the NBA teams that win and win at a high level, I mean, the Knicks, Mitchell Robinson would absolutely end your life, you know? I mean, also, Jalen Brunson, even though he's small, like, I'm not questioning his ability to kick
2: it. Mitchell Robinson's one of the weirdest examples for you to bring up.
0: Really?
2: He's a very nice guy.
0: Well, until you try to box him out.
1: But he's saying he has a mean streak is what he's saying.
0: Yeah. I'm saying that he's a badass, and I think OG Anunoby's a total badass too. The Cavs lack some badassery factor, and I don't know. Unlike Bam, which I'm not saying that it's okay. I'm not giving him a free pass. But Chris, unlike Bam, I don't know that the Cavs have a guy other than maybe Strus on their roster.
1: No, I mean this is involved
0: in a story like this.
1: This is what we've been talking about, though, in terms of there should have been a point in that series against the Knicks this past postseason that at some point after Jalen Brunson has scored 8 in a row, 10 in a row, 15 in a row, somebody put him on his ass. Like, somebody's got to do it. Like, yes, that requires probably a little bit of a cheap shot. Got to do it.
0: So, blood sport is James Johnson. I'm just going through, like, these are the guys who would be the biggest ass kickers because he's huge and also he has like a martial arts background. Victor Wembanyama in the octagon would be something else to see.
1: No, he would get his body snapped in half.
0: Now, Russell Westbrook, again, the crazy eyes, right? There's nothing you could like would be.
1: I could see that one.
0: And Edwards also has a little bit of that mean streak in him, I think, too. Chris, last question on this line of thinking, and then I should probably get out of this segment because it could get us in some trouble. You could haul off and punch one person in sports.
1: I mean,
0: you can haul off and punch one person in sports.
1: I've said
0: is
1: it for...
0: Is it me? Thanks, Chris.
1: He read my mind, Coop. He read my mind.
0: One person.
1: Draymond Green. It's been, the answer to this type of question for me has always been Draymond Green.
0: Really?
1: But with that said, Draymond, if you can bring LeBron here and you want to come along, sure.
0: You want your one shot. Body shot, uppercut.
1: I'm not trying to make it sound like I'm, I don't know. Like, if we're talking the sports hate thing.
0: This is just for fun. Yeah. Like, you're not actually hurting anybody. You're just, you know, sending a message.
1: Left hook.
0: What about Juan Carlos Stanton? Still. What about Juan Carlos Stanton? Still.

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0: Chris, I have a new player in Major League Baseball who may be my favorite name in the history of sports. We'll get to that in a moment. But first, have you seen this guy?
1: I don't know.
0: I'll tell you who my favorite name is when it comes to buying cars. Ken Ganley, Jim Helton. Those names are really great. Sign and Drive happening right now at Ken Ganley Chevrolet in Brook Park. They've got Trax and Equinox. Those are the two vehicles we're focusing on. Riz drives the Tahoe, which he absolutely loves. I'm driving two Equinox in my Equinoxes. We decided it's Equinoxes, right?
1: Equinoxes.
0: In my garage. One is the EV, which this is now our weekend car, Chris. Go to the, over the pool. Why waste gas when you can just, oh no. Oh, I just realized something.
1: What'd you do?
0: I desperately needed gas on my way in and I didn't stop. Oh my gosh. I must have made it here on fumes and I don't know that I have enough gas to get to a gas station from here.
1: Well, there's one on
0: It was 9th. On low yesterday. No, I don't know that I'm getting from here to East 9th.

0: Well, that's your down to where they shot Draft Day down.
1: I mean, should I try, or Chris, do you want to give me a ride to a gas station and I fill up like one of those little things?
2: You don't have one of those things, do you?
1: Well, I mean, I assume I could buy one there.
0: Yeah,
1: no?
0: You can buy one there.
1: Oh no,
2: no! I'm
1: how did I forget to do this?
2: I'm Chris, guessing you can get to East 9th. It's you're
1: Chris. So what would you do? Turn off the air conditioning and everything?
2: Turn off everything. Like
0: except I would try the Sunoco.
1: Oh, there is the Sunoco down in the flats where Kevin Costner went Draft Day. Oh, Paul, I'm going to have to go over there as soon as the show is over.
2: That Sunoco is 0.5 mile. You're a half mile away.
1: So I'm so dumb. My car reminds me when I have 50 miles left, when I have 25 miles left. Chris, when I got in and started driving, you know how many miles I had this morning?
2: I don't even want to know.
1: Dash.
2: Oh, no.
1: I made it here.
2: You got to go a half mile.
1: I mean, Paul, will you help me push if I run out? Will you help me push?
2: No, because I'm going to be gone by the time you're off the air.
1: 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It is on you to make sure that you fill the car up with gas.
2: Folks, Ken Ganley Chevy will do everything for you. They just cannot remove the human error out of operating a vehicle.
1: Have you ever run out of gas, Chris?
2: No, never. I don't even allow myself to get close.
1: Okay, cool.
2: Multiple times? That's ridiculous. That is a whole... Listen, I can give anybody a pass once. That's fine. I get it. I understand. Sometimes there was one time I was close. I was driving in from Akron. I was still a student there.
1: And when you're a student, you don't fill up your tank the whole way. So, you say put $10 in.
2: Right. And so I was driving from Akron back to my parents' house in Erie. It's about a 2-hour drive on the dot. And so I was like, all right, well, I've got enough to get home. So, you know, I'm passing all the gas stations on 90 and Route 8 and 271 and all that. So I'm passing all these gas stations. Like, I don't need to fill up. I'll be fine. Well, I cross the Ohio PA border and I'm like, boy, I'm about to, like, and I had my GPS up and it said I was going to hit a little bit of traffic. So I was like, okay, I'm not going to make it. Mm. Let me pull off on the next exit. And at this point, I have like 20 miles to go. And so I pull off on the next exit and the gas station is closed. Like, it's just out of business, but there's still a sign on the side of the road saying, oh, gas, you know, half a mile this way. So I start freaking out. And I roll into the gas station. I didn't get home yet. So I'm now, rather than just trying to get home, I'm just searching for gas stations. I swear I made it into the gas station as my car was shutting down.
1: Oh.
2: So that is the closest I ever got.
1: I mean, that's about as close as you can get.
2: And now, like, when my tank gets below a quarter tank.
1: You fill.
2: I fill. Because.
1: Coop, how did you do it multiple times?
2: That's embarrassing.
0: I was young. I was
1: on the edge?
2: No, hold on.
0: Yeah.
2: Forget the first. How old were you the second time it happened? If the age starts with a 2.
0: Oh, yeah. I mean.
2: That's embarrassing.
0: I was in college.
2: Come on.
0: I think it was sophomore year.
1: Both times?
0: No, the other one was I was in high school.
1: Yeah.
2: Again, I get that. I understand.
1: When you're in high school, also, you're just
2: you're not
1: dumb.
2: Paying attention to anything.
1: You don't believe that the gas gauge is even real. So, is the gas gauge real? Because I started on dash today. No, I'm sorry. I started on low, and then it went to dash.
0: Well, with the newer cars, they're a little bit like.
1: So, do you think there's really a little extra gas there in the bottom of the tank that they just there's a little to make sure that you don't run out? They say you're out before you're actually out.
0: So, being as I've been in the situation before, a good rule of thumb for you going forward is when you hit E, when that light first goes on, you have.
2: About
0: 35 to 40 miles.
2: See, I was saying like 35 to 50.
0: Yeah, something like that. Depending on what kind of car you have.
1: Well, I have a Ken Ganley Chevrolet from Ken Ganley Chevrolet on Brook Park Road.
0: There you go. So you've driven this long enough. Do you know when you hit E?
1: I've never run out of gas.
0: I'm saying, do you know when you hit E? Like
1: 50 miles left, the light comes on.
0: Yeah, I know. But I'm saying, do you remember when
2: like,
0: that was?
2: Was it yesterday? Was it 2 days ago?
0: Yeah.
2: Like
1: Friday.
0: Okay, so where have your trips
1: Rich,
0: been
1: don't laugh
0: since
1: the
0: then?
1: Car. I pulled into the parking lot here. The
2: Aaron,
1: car's still running.
2: Aaron, I think you got to go Fred Flintstone here. Put it in neutral and just start pushing that thing to the Sunoco.
0: Yeah, it's...
2: Save yourself a little bit of gas.
1: Should we go live on Instagram or something?
2: I think you have to.
1: See if I can make it all the way or I run out of gas.
2: Yes!
1: And then what if you run out of gas, what do? You call AAA?
2: You got to call...
0: No, don't call... Aaron, call AAA. Get on your feet and walk to the Sunoco, get a gas can, and fill up your
1: tank. Do they sell gas cans at Sunoco?
2: Yes. I'm pretty sure every gas station
0: They'll sell
2: does.
0: It in the back if it's not out on
1: do
0: the
1: Do you
0: shelves.
1: Own a gas can, Chris?
2: Yes, I do.
1: And have you used said gas can to what, fill up your lawnmower?
2: Yeah, I do
1: or
2: with my lawnmower all the time.
0: Do you
2: yeah.
0: not have a gas can at home?
1: No, I don't have a... Coop, I'm Jewish. I don't own a gas can. Our oil lasted for 8 days.
2: Do you have a lawn? Do you have anything at your house that require other than your vehicle?
1: Do I have anything in my house that requires gasoline? No, I don't have a generator. And I have gas that runs out to my grill, but that's not the same kind of gas.
2: Oh, Aaron. I can't believe... One, you should have a gas tank on you.
1: I do have a gas tank in my car.
2: Well, like a gas can. Like you...
0: Boy. How you don't have a gas can is just...
1: All right, so I'll call AAA. Why don't I call
2: AAA
1: you walk. Now?
2: And no, have,
0: no, don't
2: no.
0: call don't AAA. Call, no.
1: I pay no. them. Hold on, I pay for that service from AAA.
0: For
1: Come
0: serious,
1: on in.
0: Though, like when you're...
2: That is
0: when
2: not...
0: You're,
2: they're going to say, hey, what do you know, AAA, what do you need? Hi, I need some gas. Okay, where did you run out? Well, I haven't run out of yet.
0: Worst comes to worst.
2: They're going
0: to
2: hang
0: company,
2: up on you.
0: Take the company truck. Go down to Sunoco and
1: see. That's what I was going to ask one of you guys: is if you could run me down to Sunoco with a gas, I'd get a gas can. Then I
0: would, but I'm busy.
1: I'd own one
2: I'm
1: of these.
2: Gone already.
1: I'd own
2: that's
1: one
2: all.
1: Of these priceless gas.
2: See,
1: cans
2: that's what's
1: that
2: the fun
1: has.
2: Of that. I think you roll the dice. You get in the car.
1: You think there's fun in rolling
2: yeah,
1: the dice
2: for me? Because
3: if you can't make it, I'll pick you up.
2: Oh, see,
1: thank you,
2: Look
1: Reg.
2: At Reg.
1: Thank you, Reg. Guys, I've never seen this before. I was on low, and then I went to dash.
2: I've never even
1: I
2: heard
1: wish
2: of
1: there
2: that.
1: Was, I wish
0: so
1: there was
0: with
1: a
0: the
1: new,
0: like, with the newer
2: car.
0: Models, like my Equinox, it'll go like 30, and then once you get to 25, it'll just say low.
2: That's what mine just says, because I drive a Chevy Cruze, and I think it goes from the light will come on, and it'll still say I have about 50. And then to your point, Cooper, just low. So at that point, now this means
3: you have less than 1.5 gallons of gas left in your tank.
2: Okay.
3: When it's at dash.
1: Well, but, all right, so 1.5 gallons, you go, my car gets 27 miles a
2: yeah,
1: gallon.
2: You should be.
1: I
2: but
1: should
2: how
1: be,
2: long?
1: I should be
2: But
1: fine.
2: The question is how long?
3: Figure out how
2: long
3: much
2: long
3: it uses to
0: dash.
3: Start it. How And then you're fine.
1: Okay, here's my move. I'm going to go Sirius XM off. 850 ESPN Cleveland off, no radio. Okay?
0: I don't think that.
2: I don't think it uses. That's more
0: effective.
2: Of your battery.
1: I don't care. I'm going to turn it off anyway. Air conditioning, right, uses gas. Turn that off immediately as soon as I get into the vehicle. And then I'm not going to try to use the accelerator much because that Sunoco is kind of downhill. So, Chris, there's a point at which I could probably, if I ran out, I could just coast
2: just
1: my
2: coast
1: way.
2: A little.
0: Are yeah. we still doing a Ken Ganley read here?
1: Go to GanleyChevrolet.com. That's Ganley Chevrolet.
0: To that point, you got to be careful with coasting because that could burn your gas more. Because you're
1: wait what?
0: Because you're when you're
1: no,
0: when
1: you don't
0: you're coasting,
1: use gas unless you push on the gas.
0: That's
1: pedal.
0: What I'm saying.
2: Just
0: when
2: throw
0: you're
2: it in
0: coasting,
2: neutral.
0: You're and you're pressing constantly pressing on that and tethering off and pressing on that gas.
1: I'm not going to be pressing on the gas. I'm going to be literally coasting. I'm going to put
0: but
1: the car
0: I'm saying,
1: in neutral
0: when you try
1: and
0: to rev it back up. It's going to use more gas when you're going to get up to speed.
1: I think I'll be fine. I don't know. Yeah,
2: I think you're
1: going to
2: be
1: possibly
2: fine.
1: Could go
2: you,
1: wrong.
2: You have to go
1: I also
2: half
1: think
2: a mile.
1: This is. I also think this is a ridiculous argument.
2: You've got to go a
1: made.
2: Half a mile.
1: Okay.
2: Sam on the YouTube chat says, "How do you own a home and not have a gas can?" Wisconsin Browns 19 says, "RJ, between us, you're going to ignore his text, right?" Browns fan 11 says the radio doesn't matter.
1: The radio doesn't matter, but the air conditioning does.
2: Yes.
1: The lights, those are all connected to the battery, right?
0: That's.
1: Do you think that our guy in our parking garage has a gas can with some gas in it that he just keeps on hand just in case, you know, one of the parkers at the, you know, needs it?
2: Oh, I'm sure.
1: Like, you know what I mean? Like, the guy in the little, like, he's probably got some gas and a little jumper cables and all that.
2: I'm sure there's something there.
1: Aren't those part of services that this parking lot, this lovely parking lot out here that we park in, provides?
2: That I don't know. Coco Rex is proud to say, I've never run out of gas.
1: Congratulations, Coco.
2: Everybody's allowed one. Once it happens a second time, I will start
0: twice
2: to...
0: Twice is fine.
2: I will start to judge you.
1: What a commercial for Ken Ganley Chevrolet. That, man, I love everything about my car.
0: Segment.
1: Chris, I love everything about my car.
2: Except the operator.
1: Shut up. I love everything about my car except for that it does require some sort of fuel in order to go. I can't blame the dealership for that.
2: No, you can't.
1: Oh, no. All right, do you want me to pay off this tease about the best name in...
2: Yes, I do, actually.
1: Would you believe that the New York Mets drafted a guy in the 14th round? First name, Zach. Last name, Crotchfelt.
2: Come on, Aaron.
1: Uh-huh. In the 14th round. 6'3". 225, of all the teams to draft Zach Crotchfelt, why do the Mets have to step up and be the one?
2: Because why not? What position does he play?
1: He's a pitcher. Does he have to wear a cup because his name is Crotchfelt?
2: I mean, you're going to wear one regardless.
1: Chris, I'm sorry. I grow up as Zach Crotchfelt. In the 14th round of the, I'm changing my, what's my middle name? I'm using that as my last name. It's one of the most absurd names I've ever seen in sports. I mean, Dick Trickle is rolling over in his grave because Zach Crotchfelt, Crotchfelt, in the 14th round. Hey man, I know who we got to take.
2: Boy, the word play, if I'm Keith Hernandez for SNY, I am play on words all day.
1: Like, give me an example.
2: I don't want to, I mean.
1: If you're going to bring it up, you got to give me an example.
2: Well, I haven't really had time to think about it.
1: You're saying, like, let's say he's rubbing the ball, you know, Crotchfelt can't get... Crotchfelt's got something on the ball. He's trying to, you know, is there like some kind of... What are you doing? It's his name!
2: What a name it is. What a name it is.
1: We have mid-season awards to give away for the
2: yes,
1: Cards.
2: Yes, we do.
1: Andre has some football cleat-related emergency going on, and so I told him it's okay. He's going to come on later in the week. This is 850 ESPN Cleveland. You could watch us on the ESPN Cleveland YouTube page. Heyo, what's up? Hammer here. It's your worst nightmare. 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
2: Bookman & Son time, 1056. 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Now, I've told you about my experience. So is Aaron, Riz, Grossy, so many of us here at the station. But read one of their over 1,000 five-star Google reviews, like the most recent from Maria, who said, I will be a Bookman & Son customer for life after just one visit. My wife crushed her engagement ring and band at work about 2 years ago, and at the time, didn't have the money to get it fixed, and to be honest, didn't think it was even fixable. I didn't buy the ring from Josh, but that didn't matter. I sent Josh some pictures of the ring, asked for me to come in to get a better look at it, and after the visit, Josh said, quote, I'll make it look brand new. And he did. Couldn't believe how the ring looked like nothing had ever even happened to it. 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
1: I think they should be one of the most aggressive teams at the deadline, in part because I wonder whether this is the last dance for the Dolan ownership, because then next year you're going into a potential labor stoppage, and after that everybody has speculated that the Blitzer Harris group is going to be taking over ownership of the team and the Dolan's going to be out.
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1: You know, it's surprising to me, Riz isn't doing the show today, but he's working. He's doing a great charity event with Jimmy Malone. Was supposed to jump on with us. I guess he was running a little bit late, and I texted him, Chris, this is priceless. I said, hey, what do you want to do? Do you still want to do this segment?

0: and he sent me a three-word response. It said, eject, eject, eject. Like, what is going on over there?
1: No idea.
0: I said, Tone, I'm lucky you're not in today, because if a guest did to you what you just did to me, you would lose your ever-loving mind about it. But Riz and Jimmy, I just wanted to mention this, Chris, because it's a great charity. Jimmy has run a scholarship program that has raised over $4 million.
1: That's incredible.
0: To send kids who otherwise would not be able to go to college to college. And Riz and I have been involved in this. Riz has been involved in it since it started 30 years ago. I've been involved with Jimmy for the last 20 or so, just pitching in any way we can, broadcasting our show from there, trying to make the organization more public. Chris, we get handwritten notes, Riz does every year, from kids who say, I'm a junior at the University of Akron, and I wanted to say thank you for donating to College Now, Jimmy Malone, Cleveland Scholarships. Jimmy and Riz worked together back on WNJI, the legendary Lanigan Malone show, in the late 80s and early 90s. Jimmy is a Cleveland media legend and one of the nicest guys and one of the best guys I know. So it's a big day for him. Riz is playing in the outing today and doing a bunch of stuff to try to help support the charity. It is the group that is playing today to try to win this thing is Riz and Mike Sturmack from Universal Windows Direct are playing together to try to see if they can capture the crown. So Tone will be back tomorrow, but I just wanted to mention where Riz was and give a shout out to Jimmy and his charity, his amazing cause. A lot of days off, Riz just goes to the dentist because he has fun going to the dentist. He enjoys it somehow. I think that's because he has the best dentist in town, and it, for him, feels like going to a spa, not like going to the dentist. 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We have some awards to give away for the first half of the Guardian season. But before we do that, RJ, the movie critic, has an update on the painting situation. Chris, explain to everybody what the painting situation is.
1: Yeah, so I have a painting in my house that I got from my grandparents after they passed away. And it's been just in my house and my apartments over the years for, I don't know, 12, 13 years at this point. And today we kind of just stumbled on the idea of what this painting could be worth. So, RJ, what?
2: Well, looking it up, I got a little excited because at first it said R. Thomas, the artist. Okay. I see. I look it up. He might be a 19th century artist. Further investigation, it is a factory painting that they would use that as a pseudonym.
0: Ah. Wait. So R. Thomas is just
2: a pseudonym for a factory artist, just painting landscapes.
0: Literally, so there's a factory where they're just painting landscapes.
2: Where there were in the 50s.
0: Okay.
2: And there might still be in China, who knows. But in the 50s, the factories were just hundreds of artists painted things, or dozens. And they just signed it all R. Thomas, put it out. So we're looking somewhere between $30 and $150.
1: Huh. All right.
0: Chris, could be worth as much as a parlay.
2: It was exciting to find out.
0: And you're sure that it's not the 19th century British artist. How do you know?
2: That guy's art looks different. It's not landscapes.
0: Okay.
1: There you go.
0: All right. So Chris thought that this might be some priceless work.
1: Could be
0: art.
1: Like 10 grand. No, nope.
0: Instead,
1: a few bucks.
0: Instead, it came out of a factory like... Like, you know, the widgets that you buy at Home Depot, because somebody, a machine may have painted this.
1: A machine may have done it, but like it's not a print. I know that.
2: It was painted by a person.
1: Yeah.
0: Just not a famous
1: one. Well done.
2: Just a person who, like everyone else, signed it R. Thomas.
0: And is there any way that like Andy Warhol or somebody was working in one of these factories? No, Reg. This was
2: probably not.
0: It probably was just probably some not. Guy. All right, Chris, it is the All-Star break, which isn't exactly halftime. It's more like two-thirds of the season is gone. The Guardians are in first place, tied for first with the White Sox here as we are approaching. We've got a number of rookies who have played well. It's been, you know, a lot of ups, some downs. You graded the season overall an A.
1: I'm giving it an A.
0: But you've got some categories, and we're going to give away some mid-season awards right now for our Cleveland Guardians. So, Coop, let's get a little music and some fanfare, and let's get started with our first category.
1: Yeah, here we go. Out of 90 through 97 games here, guys, give me your biggest surprise. Aaron, we'll start with you.
0: I mean, my biggest surprise is that they're in first place, and they haven't really gotten much of, if any, contribution from Jose Ramirez. Chris, when he was playing, he wasn't as good as Jose normally is. Now, he was leading baseball in all of steals. All of baseball in steals for a good chunk of the first half. But the fact that they're still hanging in this division, getting almost nothing from their perennial MVP candidate, to me, that's the biggest surprise of the season. Chris?
1: For me, Aaron, I'm saying it's Austin Hedges. And specifically how he's playing on offense. He is leading the team in batting average, .289. Now, this isn't just he's played six games and had a hot stretch. No, he has had 128 at-bats. Like, this is not a small sample size. He's batting .289, so for me, that would be my biggest surprise of the season so far.
0: Coop, your biggest surprise is you sift through a wide variety of music beds to try to give us a little bit of a sense
3: no,
0: of
3: the No, I just switched it to this emotional. One because the other one wasn't on a loop, so I made that mistake. So I didn't want to keep on switching them out.
0: What kind of dramatic music did you find?
3: 1 hour award just, ceremony music,
0: hold on,
3: man.
0: Hold on, aren't there just...
1: I'm telling you now, it's going to randomly hit a commercial in the middle of this. So YouTube is going to feed you a commercial. I'm going to say about it at the 6 minute mark, so just be ready.
3: Yes, I am ready for that commercial.
1: Coop, your biggest surprise.
3: Travis Bezzana. I mean, I think that it's just surprising like how much of an impact that he's had, you know, since he's gotten up here, because I wasn't expecting this out of him to be such an important piece to them, you know, being in first place. I've been thoroughly impressed. He's taken every at-bat like a veteran.
1: All right, guys, next category, your biggest disappointment so far.
0: I mean, obviously the three injuries on the one day was, I guess, a bit of a turn. I think the middle of their bullpen has not been as good as I thought it was going to be. And I'm not talking about Cade Smith, who's going to the All-Star game, who has been awesome. You know, you lost Clase. You still have the guy who's leading the American League, I think, in saves at the break. Because all they do is play close games. But I feel like they need more stability and confidence in the guys who handle the sixth, seventh, and eighth innings. In fact, they've had to put Cade Smith in some multiple inning save situations and stuff just to get through the first half. I feel like the middle relief core has been my biggest disappointment. Chris, what do you think?
1: For me, I think it's Stephen Kwan. I mean, this is a guy that we were talking about potentially having to pay a ton of money to. And then up to this point, he's batting .225. And that's actually inflated over the last month because of how well he's been playing.
0: Well, he's been better recently,
1: but he's been all over the lineup and moving. So to me, he was one of the guys that going into the year, it was, okay, who do you need to have a really good year on, you know, at the plate? It was Jose Ramirez and it was Stephen Kwan.
0: Fair enough.
1: And he has just not lived up to it.
0: It's fair. In July, he's hitting .345,
1: yeah,
0: Chris.
1: Fair,
0: so my hope is that they get a reset, make sure he's 100% healthy, and let him focus on what he's good at doing and not try to turn him into a home run hitter. Coop, biggest disappointment.
3: Well, I was going to take Stephen Kwan, but I'll shift Bo Naylor. Guys, I mean, not even
0: good answer.
3: Good answer.
0: Good
3: answer.
0: Good answer. It's like Family Feud.
1: Good answer.
0: Good answer. Good answer.
3: You needed a catcher that could hit the ball, and right now Austin Hedges he's playing fine right now from the plate. But listen, man. I mean, we were talking. It was the same thing with Bo Naylor this spring training as with every other spring training. He seems to be hitting the ball and seeing the ball better than he ever has. And it's been more of the same with Bo Naylor, just severely disappointing.
1: All right, Coop, we'll go back to you for our next one here. Your breakout player thus far.
3: Angel Martinez. I love this kid since he's gotten brought up, but he's been obviously injured right now, but he's kind of been a steadying ship for them when he has been in the lineup. Now, I mean, he's batting .239 at this point, you know, since the injury, or... You know, he was batting .239 going into him being injured, but he has showed up in some big moments and won a few games for the Guardians. He's just been super impressive, and I think will be a cornerstone piece for them moving forward.
1: Aaron, your breakout player.
0: I know that he's been good before, but I'm actually going to give this, guys, to Cade Smith. I didn't know that he was going to be able to maintain a high level of ninth inning dominance. And, Chris, there's some times where it's been spotty. He hadn't been perfect. He hadn't had a .4 ERA or whatever Clase had. But to still have an all-star closer after the one all-star closer got embroiled in a bizarre gambling scandal involving intentional first-pitch balls, I didn't have that necessarily on my bingo card. I know they're good at developing the back end of the bullpen. I think Cade Smith has been my brightest surprise. Chris, what do you think?
1: For breakout player, I put Chase DeLauder because I know we saw him in the postseason last year in his first outing just dropping a ball in center field. He's come a long way since then. Second in team average at .278, has 11 home runs on the year. And he's seemingly not fazed by the fact that he's so young and he's just playing really well so far. So he is my breakout player.
0: Yep.
1: Next one here, fourth one. Best newcomer to the team. Doesn't have to be a rookie. Could be a guy that was traded for or picked up in free agency. Best newcomer. Aaron, we start with you.
0: I mean, I'm going to give this to DeLauder because I think he's kind of the MVP of the first half of the season for them. I mean, obviously the pitchers, the starting pitchers have been excellent by and large, and they've only had to use five of them. But where would the Guardians be without their rookies, and where would the Guardians be without DeLauder? Chris, I really thought this lineup fell up. And then when he came back, because he's the first guy of the three to come back, it really righted the ship. And now it doesn't seem like a huge surprise when they get to four or five runs. He's got 10 plus home. He's got 11 home runs. I think there is a future where Chase DeLauder is going to be an all-star. I wish he had a more defined position to play on defense. But other than that, I think he's a better offensive player than the Guardians have developed in a really long time. Coop?
3: Can I pick Parker Messick?
0: Yeah, he made a few appearances last year. I mean, so did DeLauder, Chris, to your point in the playoffs.
1: Right.
3: Yeah, I'll take Messick. I just think that he's kind of stabilized this rotation early on in terms of, like, they weren't from the top guys. Like, Tanner Bibee had a rough start to the season. Parker Messick's kind of been that steadying ship again for that rotation.
1: For me, my best newcomer, Travis Bezzana, obviously being the top pick in the draft a couple years ago, .238, has a handful of home runs, 7 home runs so far. Still some work that needs to be done in the field, but the fact that he was able to make his debut this year and fit in seamlessly, I thought.
0: Yeah.
1: I thought was pretty big. All right, we continue along here. Our MLB superlatives for the Guards halfway through at the All-Star
0: break. We're giving away some awards here at the All-Star break, everybody.
1: Guards, best pitcher.
0: Best pitcher.
1: Just doesn't matter.
0: To me, I know Messick's numbers are better, but I think the guy with the highest ceiling who I would start in game one of a playoff series is the big rig himself, Gavin Williams. He has double-digit wins at the All-Star break, which there's only a handful of guys, and I know this is a stat that people say doesn't matter anymore. I'm old school, so it still matters to me. And I also think that while he struggled in some starts, when he's on, a no-hitter is on the board because the potential of his stuff is so high. Coop, who do you have best pitcher on the Guardians in the first
3: half?
0: Yeah,
3: I'm going Gavin Williams, too. I mean, he's just, his stuff is disgusting. I mean, he has 24 more Ks than the next, which is Parker Messick. 134 Ks, ERAs slightly above Parker by like one run, 3.81, Parker's 2.73. But I really like Gavin's stuff. Like you said, AG, I think every time he's out, if he's got his stuff working, you could absolutely see him pitching a no-hitter.
0: You know who leads the Guardians in quality starts? I thought this was fascinating. Tanner Bibee has 4 more quality starts than the guy who's second on the list.
1: I don't understand that.
0: It's unbelievable. He's had a couple of bad starts, but other than that, by and large, he's really good over the weekend again.
1: It's a clean sweep, guys. I have Gavin Williams as our best pitcher. Not much to repeat that you haven't already said yourself. Next one here. Your unsung hero thus far. Coop, let's start with you.
3: I think it has to be Brian Rocchio.
0: Yeah.
3: I mean, he's hit a couple of, you know, huge homers in this stretch since Jose and Angel have been sidelined. So I think for me, Brian Rocchio has been exactly what you thought that Gabriel Arias could be.
0: Yeah, I mean, Rocchio is the obvious answer to this. I'm going to give a different one just because I think he's been important recently. I know the numbers don't totally reflect it, but Khalil Watson had a stretch.
3: That's where I was going.
1: That's who I'm picking.
0: Where he kind of helped you survive some of that. And again, this is another rookie who you probably couldn't expect much from, who you put in a bad spot because you didn't have anybody else that you could throw in there, who I thought really has acquitted himself pretty well. I'll tell you who's been really impressed because we're on a text chain constantly. Albert in Scottsdale, he calls him Method Man, and he just really likes his approach and the way he goes about playing the game. To me, I did not have him on my bingo card as a guy who was going to be helping the Guardians win games. In fact, I don't know that I'd heard of Khalil Watson before the season started. I've got him as my unsung hero.
1: Yeah, Watson is where I'm going. Coop, I understand the Rocchio pick, but I actually think he's been so important from day one that he's actually become a guy that you're counting on, not so much as just a surprise when he plays well. So for me, the unsung hero, Khalil Watson, thus far. All right, next one, number seven. What is the biggest what if of the year?
0: What if they'd have made one free agent signing of significance? Because I think that the lineup was a little thin to begin with, right? I mean, they were going with this youth movement, but Chris, why were they going with the youth movement? Was it because that was really the best approach for the baseball right. team, or was it because it was the cheapest approach? And I wonder if you just had average major league offensive outfield and first base production. Because we haven't talked about Manzardo's been a real disappointment this year. I mean, I don't think there's any other way around it. You have the lowest outfield OPS in baseball again, 30th out of the 30 teams. Imagine where you would be if you had the 15th outfield. Chris, I think you'd be 15 games over 500. You'd have run away with the division already. So my biggest what if is not if you spent an extra $100 million, but let's say you spent an extra $30 million right. to field a real professional adult major league outfield on a regular basis. I don't know. It's incredible where this team might be. Coop, what do you got?
3: My biggest what if is going forward from this point on is what if the Guardians add a big name like a Byron Buxton or one of those guys for the back end of this year, and what it would do for them in terms of the struggling AL right now. It's been absolutely horrid. And if you could be a team of consequence to potentially get to the World Series, if you add in another bat to this roster that, you know, is full of rookies right now, and your superstars coming back and a good bat in Angel is coming back, you know, this team could be positioning themselves quite well for October.
0: The year they really went for it was the year they went and got Andrew Miller, mm-hmm. and he was unbelievable for them in the postseason and almost carried them to be the most important player on a World Series team. Chris, biggest what if?
1: Mine is, what if the Guards didn't have their top three hitters hurt all on the same day?
0: Yeah.
1: Like, not even saying that they don't all get hurt at different, because if you get hurt at different points throughout the season, you have a little more stability in the lineup. So, I don't know. Over the last half, you know, do you not go through stretches where you lose four in a row, four out of five? Like, maybe you have a five-game lead over the White Sox right now, which means the Twins and Tigers are sellers.
0: Yep.
1: So it totally could have changed how teams are handling the trade deadline here in a little bit. So if they don't all get hurt at the same time, maybe things are a little bit different. Next one, most improved player this year. Coop, let's start with you.
3: Oh, boy. Can I go Austin Hedges from the plate?
0: Yeah, I mean, you can go wherever you want. These are your awards. But you don't have to ask me permission. I don't have any gas in my car. What do I know?
3: I think Austin Hedges, I mean, obviously we kind of put all this pressure on Bo Naylor and how disappointing he's been. Austin Hedges has kind of picked up the slack from the offensive standpoint. He is actually batting .289 right now.
0: Yeah.
3: You know, a lot's been made about him and Patrick Bailey being defensive catchers, and they are first and foremost, but Austin Hedges has been extremely valuable thus far in terms of what he's brought to the plate.
0: I think Joey Cantillo is the answer to this. I always pictured him as like the fifth starter, like a guy and a guy who'd float back and forth between the bullpen and the rotation, a guy who'd float back and forth between the minors and the majors. I didn't know that he had the ability to be this consistent. Guys, there are teams that don't have a consistent starter as good as Joey Cantillo has been. ERA around 3.5. Now, he's not making any all-star teams. He doesn't throw 105 miles an hour. There's nothing particularly sexy about him other than the fact that he's just super trustworthy. And he's becoming a guy, as we get to the playoffs, that I'd have more and more confidence in putting on the mound, whether it be in a starter role or in a long relief role. I didn't think he had this potential. I think it's a real credit to Carl Willis and their ability to develop pitchers. I got Joey Cantillo for this, Chris.
1: So for me, I'm actually going Brian Rocchio, because not only defensively is he still one of the best you got, I think. You look at his numbers at the plate.
0: He's been 276.
1: 276. His best average was back in 20, and he only played in 23 games. So if you look at a full season, last year batted 233.
0: He's been their best position player. He's not in the all-star game, Chris, but if you look across the board at the consistency,
1: his on-base percentage, slugging percentage, his OPS, everything is up drastically from even just a year ago. And like I said earlier, he's a guy that it's not just, oh, he's in the nine hole. It'd be nice if he could get a hit every now and then. He's a guy that you are relying on, especially with the injuries that they've had. So I think the most improved for me is Brian Rocchio. Two more to go here, guys. Your best moment of the season so far. Best moment. It could be a particular game.
0: Yeah. I'll jump in here first. The fact that DeLauder hit the two home runs on opening day was so awesome. Everybody singing the Country Roads song. I thought it was a moment in the ballpark that people won't soon forget for a guy we hope is a star for a long time. And I thought it was emblematic of the rookie's ability to just kind of burst onto the scene. To me, it was my favorite moment of the first half, the two home runs from DeLauder on opening day. Coop, what do you think?
3: I think the home run streak for DeLauder's start was pretty crazy. The amount of home runs that he hit in that first month of the first week of the season was incredible. You were tuned in every moment to see if he was going to hit another one, and he'd always deliver. It was insane.
1: For me, it's not on the offensive side. I thought when Daniel Espino made his debut back in June,
0: yeah,
1: I thought that was pretty cool. Battling injuries for the last couple of years, it was his debut back on June 17th. It was in a loss, pitched one inning, had a pair of strikeouts, though, and it was really, his family was there, his mom was in the stands. I thought it was a really cool moment. So that'll take my
0: Remember,
1: award.
0: Remember, Messick almost threw the no-hitter back in April, right?
1: Yeah.
0: Do you guys remember that?
1: Yes.
0: We got to the ninth inning.
3: Yeah.
0: We got to the, and I think he lost it like on the first pitch of the
1: I think
0: ninth.
1: It was the first pitch or first batter, but yes.
0: I remember everybody was debating whether you could say no hitter right. or not no hitter, but that was almost, I mean, you haven't done that since Len Barker in 81. So I want to honorable mention that night for Parker Messick. I think it was against Baltimore. Sounds familiar.
1: Not off the top of my head. Can't remember.
0: I looked it up. It's Baltimore. I just wanted to sound like I knew what I was talking about.
1: So smart.
0: Chris.
1: Finally, guys, last one, the big one, team MVP through the first half of the season.
0: I mean, I think the best position player has been Brian Rocchio, but I think the most incredible story has been Parker Messick, and so I'm going to give it to him. He's going to be in the All-Star game tomorrow. He's got an ERA under 3. This pitching staff doesn't really necessarily have an ace, but I think there have been a couple of times where he has come in and sort of stopped the bleeding like an ace would in the midst of a losing streak. I think other nominees, you know, Cade Smith has been really good, DeLauder, the rookies. I think the rookies are the story. So that's, Chris, why I wanted to pick one of the rookies to be the team MVP.
1: Fair enough.
0: That's where I'm going. Coop?
3: Yeah, I kind of feel the same way, and that's why I went with Bazzana here. And I know that might sound crazy to some because you look at his stats and they're not gaudy, but the shot of adrenaline that Travis Bazzana gave you when he was brought up in terms of all those injuries that were plaguing the Guardians.
0: That's a good answer.
3: And how consistent that he's been Like I said, he's been taking major league at bats. Obviously got the All-Star nod. And just he was just that shot of adrenaline that you needed at the exact moment that this team needed it. And I don't think that they get here to this point without the contributions of Bizzano.
0: Chris.
1: For me, team MVP Cade Smith has 28 saves on the year, going to be in the All-Star game. And to really now hold down the closer role coming off the Emmanuel Clase stuff, to just assume that position, and by and large, not a ton of hiccups. That is impressive because, you know, going from the setup guy to the closer, can't speak to it personally, but I can't imagine that's necessarily the easiest thing to do, to have that much pressure. And in a division race as tight as it is.
0: Chris goes, can't speak to it personally. I've never pitched in the majors, but you know.
1: You know. but Aaron, in such a tight division race, all of those saves are vitally important.
0: Well, their style of play is that they win a bunch of one-run games.
1: Well, right, that's...
0: They don't beat anybody 11-2.
1: Right.
0: So, you know...
1: Which makes it that much more important.
0: I mean, he's... Not only does Cade Smith have 28 saves, he's got the most saves in baseball for a team that does not have anywhere close to the most wins in baseball. The Dodgers have won 61 games, 10 more than the Guards. The difference is the Dodgers win games that don't require saves.
1: Right. They win 14-6.
0: Right. The Guardians win 3-2.
1: 2-1.
0: Or their blowouts are 5-2. I mean, again, they got a negative. This is... People think it's not sustainable. It is. They have a negative run differential, and yet here they are in first place again. That is our stories of the first half for your Cleveland Guardians. We've got sound check, voicemails, and parlay pause till last to ride on the Home Run Derby. What have we been doing? It's 850 ESPN Cleveland. You could watch us on the ESPN Cleveland YouTube page.
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0: exclusively on The Really Big Show, and he's brought to you by FanDuel, America's number one sports book, and biggest stage in the world coming this week with the semifinals, Chris. Sometimes your player gets subbed off, your bet goes with them. Like, let's say you got, I'm just speculating, you know, Mbappe, okay, to score a goal tomorrow.
1: Sure.
0: France and Spain. Well, let's say Mbappe gets subbed off in the 87th minute, or there's some injury or something. 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
0: All right, Chris, here we go. Parlay Paw. Now, you don't have a ton to pick from tonight. Obviously, there's no baseball games. There's no World Cup games. There's no college football going on today, but we do have the home run derby.
1: We do, but the only thing is,
0: crunch the numbers.
1: There's not a lot that it allows you to parlay together.
0: All right, so then just give me a
1: pick. No. We're still going to make a parlay here, so don't you worry. It's just going to be a cross-sport multi-day parlay.
0: Multi-day?
1: Yes.
0: Cross-sport multi-day?
1: Yeah.
0: Okay.
1: Yeah. We're going to mix it all together.
0: You hit one last week, Chris, so lay it on me. Where are we starting?
1: We are starting with the home run derby tonight.
0: Cross sport multi-day.
1: Yes. Here we go.
0: Are we the only show in America that's doing cross sport multi-day parlays? Probably.
1: Probably. All right. Up first, Bryce Harper to win the home run derby.
0: Plus 950.
1: I like that number.
0: Okay.
1: Okay. Tomorrow for the All-Star game, give me the National League to win the game. National League money line.
0: Okay.
1: Okay. We continue on. Also tomorrow, we have France and Spain in the first semi of the World Cup. Give me the France to advance.
0: France to advance. So
4: you were waiting to pull out that line, weren't you?
1: That was just on the tip of my tongue. Wow. It just kind of came to me. Didn't even plan it.
0: Yeah.
1: So they could win in regulation, overtime, or in penalty kicks. As long as France advances to the championship, we're a winner.
0: Includes extra time and penalties, yes, if required. Okay, so I got France to advance.
1: Okay,
0: I got then Bryce Harper to win the Wait, we got more?
1: Well, yeah, there's still one game left. We're going a three-day multi-sport parlay here.
0: Okay.
1: We are going England and Argentina. Give me the England to advance to the next round.
0: Okay.
1: So it's all those right. Four.
0: That's a four-way parlay.
1: Four-way, three-day, two-sport.
0: Okay. I don't think there's any profit boosts available on this because FanDuel is just confused and excited to take our money. Chris, how many dollar? $2
1: make $2 make you holla. $104.63. Now, if it pays out, we will not know until Wednesday at about 5:00.
0: Well, if Harper, here's the deal. If Harper wins the derby, we're going to have a decision to make because
1: no decision. You let it ride.
0: Well, it's only $104 or whatever that only. Could I use $104? Yeah. Hell yeah, I could use $104. But you got Bryce Harper to win it tonight. You got France to qualify for the next round. You got National League in the All-Star game. If the American League screws us, you know we're not going to be happy. And you got England to qualify for the next round. Chris, I do know that Riz, I think he's going out with Chops from the Tony Rizzo show. They're going to Vegas to get us in for Circa Survivor.
1: Yes, I will have the cash for him this week.
0: Now, I've decided I'm just going with one buy-in. I don't
1: That's
0: wanna-
1: all I'm-

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1: I don't think we are, but
2: no.
1: I could argue the Seahawks wouldn't be that bad of a pick, but we can talk about this as we go. One of the keys is get by week one. We did that the second year. We've gone further every year we've done this, is one way to put in context what we've accomplished in Circa Survivor. We got knocked out the first week, the first year.
2: Last year, we made it to week four.
1: So what would you consider a successful year for us? And would you want to get
2: to the Browns bye? That's a successful year. It's week eight or
1: no,
2: week
1: it's
2: nine.
1: Week 11, dude.
2: It's week 11? Why did I think, oh, boy. No, week eight or nine would be a really good.
1: Chris, it's a high bar. But to me, there's only one way I'm going to be happy with the way we play this contest.
2: Yeah, is you take home the $20 million.
1: And that is that you take home the money at the end.
2: That'd be fantastic.
1: How big of a story would it be if, as a show,
2: oh my God,
1: we got into Thanksgiving and there were eight left? We might have to go to Vegas to appear for the circuit.
2: But Aaron, here is the issue. You and I would be ready to, if we made it down to the last 30 people, right? The last 30 entries.
1: Cash me out.
2: You and I are going to be pounding the table saying, cash out, cash out. But
1: Riz is going to say, it's only a couple hundred grand. Chris and I are going to say, it's a couple hundred grand.
2: But the other thing is, even if the four of
1: us. Can I interest you in just paying off your mortgage?
2: Yeah. Yeah. How about my kids' college tuition paid
1: just
2: for?
1: Done. Like, you can't stand in the way of us and our college tuition.
2: But here's the issue, Aaron.
1: Everybody has to agree.
2: Not only all four of us to agree for our single entry, all other remaining entries have to agree.
1: If we got down to two or three, I think that we could do. With 30 left, you're not going to get everybody.
2: Right, but 30
1: because
2: left.
1: There's some billionaire gambler that flings millions of dollars around, guaranteed that's going to be left in this thing by the time you get to the end. Chris, it would be massive if we could just make some headway here.
2: Oh my God, it'd be amazing.
1: But there's only one way I'm going to be happy, and that is if we take the whole thing. It's time for us to hit the sound check.
0: It's time for the really big show sound check.
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1: All right, couple Kenny Atkinson sound bites we have to listen to. Chris, go ahead. Who is Soundcheck brought to you by?
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1: All right. Kenny Atkinson said a couple things at Summer League that jumped off the page. The first was during the broadcast of the Cavs game on Amazon.
4: That's going to be our step. And then you guys know there's a little free agency thing going on right now. So
5: you never know what
4: could happen. You know, that could be our real jump.
5: Yeah.
4: And you know what I'm talking about. So, you know, that's exciting, too.
1: I mean, he's almost like teasing fans. Like, it sounded to me like maybe Kenny knows something. He was also on SiriusXM NBA Radio.
6: Listen, this is an, exciting time for us, right? Like, we're in the mix for, the greatest player of all time.
1: That guy.
6: Like, you know, yeah. my personal opinion. So it's exciting, right? Like, man, I think you're nervous, but, you know, we understand how it is. You know, he's obviously has earned that right to take his time. Obviously, family plays a big part of it. But I know the state of Ohio, man, that there's something special there.
1: There's some rumors. It's internet gossip. I have no idea whether it's true, but we deal in the world of internet gossip, right? So there's some rumors about the Cavs potentially having had a meeting with Rich Paul in Vegas at the Summer League. LeBron was not involved in that. LeBron was at Jay-Z concerts at Yankee Stadium over the weekend, in much better seats, mind you, than Donovan Mitchell. LeBron is mentioned in Jay-Z's songs. My guess is he doesn't have to pay for his tickets to the Jay-Z concert. And Donovan was up in a suite for everybody who was giving him crap, saying that he had terrible seats to see Hova. Can I get away with that? And does it sound?
2: Nope. You can get away with whatever you think you can get away with, Aaron.

0: But whether the Cavs met with Rich Pollard, I'm not entirely sure. I don't know whether you would bring Kenny Atkinson to that meeting and try to use him as an asset, or whether you would tell Kenny Atkinson that the meeting was at the Tropicana when it was really at the Bellagio. So do you think Kenny Atkinson is a selling point? He is a former coach of the year. Or do you think, you know, LeBron might be looking at this thinking to himself, man, by which is what I'm thinking after the way the playoffs ended. I know the Cavs. I've watched them and Dan long enough to know that there's a chance there's a new coach by January, the way things are going.
1: We've seen, I mean, all I'll say is we've seen the Cavs be in first place with LeBron and still make a coaching change. That's all I'll say.
0: Shams Charania says that every team in the mix for LeBron still feels like they got a good shot.
2: Team that's in it still believes they have a chance and is still engaged with Rich Paul on a daily basis, hourly basis, on figuring out what it would look like, what the vision is. Cleveland, Miami, Golden State, Minnesota, Philadelphia. Those are like the five most, I think, predominantly teams that I've been hearing mostly. And then when I talk to teams a lot, other teams, again, no one knows besides LeBron and probably Rich Paul in that inner circle where he's leaning, where his head is at, where he's going to choose potentially. But when I talk to other teams, they look at Cleveland a lot, Miami, and Philadelphia.
0: So Shams keeps saying it's those three teams. It feels to me like the Warriors, I don't know that I'd say they're out, but it feels to me like it's a longer shot on the board that that's where he would go. And then,
1: but wouldn't you say as long as they're not out, they're still in? That's how I would approach it.
0: Chris, it's all semantics. Yes, they're still in technically, but how likely is it? Has LeBron officially made up his mind? No. But has LeBron probably made up his mind?
1: Yeah, probably.
0: Yeah. He hasn't submitted the paperwork yet, but like he's putting in putting in the investment. Whether it's official or not is sort of immaterial. We're all just sitting around here waiting. Again, just more waiting for Thursday and Fanatic Fest. Boy, do they want to give some juice to Fanatic
1: Fest. Yeah, they do.
0: Charles Barkley was on NFL Network and was asked where he thinks LeBron should go.
3: Well, I think the only rightfully farewell tour would be with the Cleveland Cavaliers. If LeBron goes to Golden State or Philadelphia, it's like he's trying to cheat his way to a championship. He has no affiliation with either one of those teams. He should go back to Cleveland and finish his career there. He is arguably the second greatest basketball player I've ever seen in my life. He's amazing. But to chase championships in Golden State or Philly, I don't think that would be a fitting end to his career. Going back to Cleveland where he was born and lived and had an impact on basketball, that would be the perfect way, in my opinion, to end his career.
0: Yeah, Charles explains it rationally. It's whatever everybody's thinking. All right, Red Sox Mets were on Apple TV. The telecast, by the way, the Red Sox have won 9 in a row. The telecast goes to the on-field reporter in the middle of what? Listen to this.
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5: It's we're done.
6: You're in the sleeping bag right now.
5: Dude, sleep. What? Oh, I have to do an update. Great, love you guys.
0: She was on the phone with her husband.
1: On the phone?
0: I mean, she was talking about sleeping bags. So I guess there's a kid's sleepover or something going on in their basement. You gotta, come on. That's as much on the producer as anybody else. Because these people do have phone conversations, right? But you gotta be ready to go.
1: Right. Wait for the break in the half of an inning. Right?
0: To make a phone call?
1: Yeah.
0: I would think so. Look, Apple TV's not used to doing sports. They're still getting their legs under them. We got to give them some time. Now, a reporter also for the Knoxville Smokies was in the news over the weekend. Take a listen.
7: Talking my mouthful, but this is a pretty good dog. I don't know if there's a camera on me right now, but this thing is huge. I don't know if you're coming out to the ballpark, you got yourself a dog, you might be one and done.
0: All right, so what was happening there?
8: There was a home run that was just bombed, and he's continued. Yes.
1: See, you
8: that
1: gotta
8: crack in the back at the start.
0: See, is he not even watching the game?
1: You got to do the call with while you're trying to chew the hot dog.
7: Talking my mouth full, but gone. This is a pretty good dog.
8: So you think that's where you're like, maybe it's a homer.

0: camera on me right now, but this thing is huge. I don't know if you're coming out to the ballpark, you got yourself a dog. You might be one and done.
1: Chris, tell people, in minor league baseball, you don't get to call a ton of home runs. Like, you get a chance to call one, call it.
2: You want to call it. Now, and here's the other thing. Also, in major or in minor league baseball and some of these other things, like, I called baseball games for the Madison Mallards. Coincidentally, I'm wearing one of their pullovers today.
1: Yeah.
2: It's a college summer league team. Pete Alonso played on the team when I was calling games. So, but you do different things throughout the broadcast that the team wants you to do. If it's promoting a certain food that they have at the ballpark for that weekend series, guess what? You're eating, you're sampling the food and giving
1: you
2: your review.
1: You have to keep the main thing.
2: You have to still broadcast the game. If that were me, I would have given the home run call while I'm eating the hot dog.
3: Way out of drop. It is gone. As good as this hot dog is, a home run.
2: Yes.
1: Then you could have gone viral. What a drop of the ball that is. Now, an Irish girl blown away, apparently, by something unique in Cleveland. This is from I'm from Cleveland.
4: And bugs. I have never in my life seen this. And there's flies with, like, a light in their ass. Where do you see this?
5: Oh, yeah. Oh, yeah. Came
6: back.
5: Where'd it go?
6: Came back.
4: It's ass.
1: Are lightning bugs only a American thing?
2: I don't know.
1: She was stunned that there were bugs that looked like they had a light in their ass?
4: And bugs. I have never in my life seen this. And there's flies with, like, a light in their ass. Where do you see this?
5: Oh, yeah.
6: Where'd it go?
5: Came back.
4: It's awesome.
1: Wow. You never know what's going to stun somebody. I'm Aaron Goldhammer. He's Chris Oldak. We've got one more segment of RBS. We're going to play the voicemails and then Hammer and Emmett coming up at noon.
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1: Get criticized when I do the show when Riz is out, which is what now, Chris? Like somewhere between 75 and 95% of the time? That I don't leave enough time for voicemails?
2: I mean, you've left about a minute and 10 seconds, I feel like, here.
1: You know, it's funny. I wanted to tell you a story. No, I'm sorry. Play the voicemail.
7: We finish the day by hearing from you. Who knows what people will say? 216-815-2885.
1: You can leave us a voicemail any day, anytime, and we love to get them. And as we do often, start with Mr. Hyde.
14: Yeah, it's Mr. Hyde with a voice memo. I want to be the first to welcome LeBron back.
15: It's happening!
16: What? It happened!
1: I didn't say it's happening. I said,
16: what? It happened!
1: It was, of course, when the Browns drafted Quinshon Judkins, right?
2: Exactly.
1: I was that excited. How LeBron could be wooed back to the Cavs.
17: Well, Colly, interesting discussion. What can the Cavs possibly offer the big-time LeBron James to come home and finish his career? Hello, a single-digit percentage of the team. Just a little piece. Get him in the door, a seat at the table when he retires. It's exactly his next move. After his career, he talked about, well, I want to become an owner.
1: Chris, some would call that salary cap circumvention. I would say it's day-to-day business for the Los Angeles Clippers. So you might as well. Fanboy Willie's checking back in. Is this puberty Fanboy Willie?
2: This is adult Fanboy Willie. Fanboy William.
1: This is Fan Man William.
18: This Willie Fanboy. After hearing the interview with Coach Atkinson, I think LeBron has already signed. Analytically, of course.
1: The same joke everybody's making. Who should I play, JP in Dallas or the Hurricanes? Your choice, Chris. Who's better?
2: I forget which
1: Hurricane.
2: Each guy said. All right, let's go Hurricane.
1: Fine.
19: Rolling up by 95 after a beautiful weekend at Lone Depot Park. Spent the whole weekend down there. What a great series, and what a way to go to the All-Star break. Unfortunately, playing their best baseball, and now they have to take a week off. Well, I guess that's the way it goes. Brian Rocchio for my first half MVP.
1: It's a good answer. One of us had him for his first half MVP.
2: Yeah.
1: I think I think you had Cade Smith.
2: I had
1: Messick, but I think did Coop have?
2: I think so.
1: Yeah, Rocchio was oft honored in our Guardians Awards segment. And then finally, a Guardians trade idea. Take notes here, Cherney and Chris.
20: I got a nugget for you. You can save for a sound bite. Lindor's coming back. They're gonna trade back for Lindor. They're gonna put the band back together. Lindor's coming back to Cleveland.
1: Chris, we looked this up. He's got 5 more years at $30 million a year.
2: Yeah, that unless that contract changes, which there's no reason it would.
1: No. I'm sure the Mets would love to get their hands on some young pitching for. But I don't see it happening. All right, Chris, what do you got coming up? You and Nick Paulus on Paul and Paulus.
2: Yeah, it's Paul and Paulus guest starring Aaron Goldhammer and Emmett Golden.
1: Wait,
2: for the next
1: I gotta stay here?
2: Yeah, you're sticking around.
1: Oh, but Emmett's coming in, right?
2: Yeah.
1: All right. Well, I gotta thank Riz.
2: Good luck with your car.
1: Gotta thank Riz, who was supposed to call in and he didn't. And shout out to Andre's son, who I think hopefully got his hands on some new football cleats today. We'll check in with Andre later in the week. And I'll talk to you in 5 minutes right here on 850 ESPN Cleveland. You can watch us on the ESPN Cleveland YouTube page.
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1: Well, Emmett, I was hoping we'd be talking about some breaking news by noon on July the 13th. But yeah, here we are. We're still sitting around waiting for that guy with the gray beard to decide whether he wants to come back and play basketball with us for one more year. What's up, everybody? We're sick of talking about LeBron on 850 ESPN Cleveland. You can watch us on the ESPN Cleveland YouTube page. Emmett, you predicted it. You didn't think it was going to be over the weekend, and it wasn't. And here we are now on Monday afternoon, and we are still waiting for a decision from the King.
26: Yeah, I'm hopeful it happens this week or even today. It'd be a great time to do it. Do it at some point today. Let's kind of get on with our lives and get things going.
1: Well, Emmett, I wonder now how this Fanatics Fest interview thing is going to play into this. So LeBron is scheduled to appear on stage at the Javits Center, which is like a big convention center in New York City, at 1:15 on Thursday afternoon. He was in New York over the weekend with great seats, by the way. If Jay-Z mentions you in a song, I'm guessing you don't have to pay for your tickets to the Jay-Z concert. Jay-Z's just going to hook you up.
26: Yeah, I think there's levels.
1: Like if he was rapping about E. Goldie, you know, breaking new from the moldy.
26: I wouldn't. I mean, that was a terrible bar. But I don't think I'd automatically get
1: I think so.
26: No, I don't think so.
1: If he brings you up in a, like, I guess if you're young Jeezy and you're like
26: performing.
1: You're a rival, not necessarily, but
8: Emmett used to rap though, so I think
26: long,
8: he has some bars.
26: Long time ago.
1: Well, okay, yeah. So if you rapped about somebody like in a positive way, like you're so great, you know, you're iconic, like LeBron, like there's so many Jay-Z quotes like this. First of all, I don't know them, but second of all, I imagine LeBron didn't have to pay for his tickets to the. You think he did?
26: Well, so this is the thing. LeBron and Jay-Z's relationship goes much deeper than just a name drop in a rhyme. Mm. That's why I'm saying it takes more than just getting mentioned. I believe they have a real relationship. So, and I mean, maybe he didn't, but Donovan Mitchell was there.
1: Yeah, and his seats weren't as good, but I think he
26: seats were pretty
1: hold
26: good.
1: Hold on. I thought he chose to be in a suite. LeBron chose to be with the people. LeBron chose to be, like, you know, on the floor right next to where Jay-Z
26: was.
1: And
26: hold on. I want to, for the record, Aaron just said a suite. Seats weren't really that good.
1: No, I.
26: You said Donovan's seats weren't really that good. He was in a suite.
1: I meant to people, the people on social, because Chops, who does our social media, posted social clips of both LeBron and Donovan Mitchell's seats. They were both at the Jay-Z concert.
26: Okay.
1: Did they meet up? Did they talk starting lineups? Did they? I have no idea, but they were both there. And people were ripping on Donovan because LeBron's seats were much better. And I was just pointing out that Donovan might have chosen the suite route so that he could relax a little bit and, you know, not be around other people. Whereas LeBron decided to be right next to the stage.
26: In my humble opinion, a suite is the best seats in the house. In my humble opinion. You have shelter, you have food, you have drink. You typically have a great view of the stage or the field, or whatever.
1: Game 7 of the World Series. You'd rather be in a suite than right behind home plate, like with the crowd? I'd rather in a suite, you don't feel like you're really at the game.
26: I mean, if you go sit in the seats in front of the suite that are provided, if you stay inside, I understand that. Huh. But there are several seats that you can be out with the crowd in. It's the best place to watch a game.
1: Well, I mean, for a concert, I might rather be as close to the artist as I possibly can. Then I feel like they're doing a show just for me. Mm-hmm. If I'm in a suite, I almost feel like I'm watching the concert on Disney Plus.
26: Yeah, I don't know. That's a great question. Because, like, would I rather have front row tickets to see Queens of the Stone Age or be in a suite?
1: Yeah.
26: Probably be in a suite, though.
1: Really?
26: Because
1: the free food and booze means that much to you?
26: Yeah, and you're going to be, like, looking up because you'll be on the ground, so you'll have to look up. Like, in a suite, you have typically a good view.
1: It's a great unanswered question.
26: Yeah, right. What's better, front row or suite?
1: Yeah,
26: courtside or a suite? Now, courtside at an NBA game.
1: Yeah, is better than being in a suite?
26: Yeah, yeah.
1: Look, but also, like, I want to see Friday night, I want to see Paul Skeens throw 100 miles an hour. You know, like, I want to be close to that.
26: You know what? 100 miles an hour, 98, you won't notice the difference.
1: Well, but 105 from Mizrowski, I'll notice the difference?
26: Nope. That's how hard it is. That's how much velocity it's going. You can't tell the difference.
1: What about Bookman versus the other jewelry stores? Will I notice the difference?
26: Oh, well, that's easy to tell the difference. Right. There, it's called the Bookman difference.
1: Yeah, that's right. Well, you can go to the mall where you buy Cinnabons. And what are the other stores at the mall? I mean, do you have a favorite mall store of all time?
26: I like Lids.
8: Spencer's.
1: Oh, Spencer's Gifts. Good call, Nick.
26: Uh-huh.
1: I liked Sam
26: Goody.
1: Are
26: those places even open anymore?
1: No.
8: I think those are the only places that are open in malls now.
1: Really?
26: Spencer's open?
1: Oh, yeah. No, not in BT.
7: Spencer's is still at Great Northern Mall.
8: Oh, my God.
1: Really?
8: Yeah. Spencer's is the only thing that are at malls now.
1: Well, then maybe Spencer's should be doing some advertising with Hammer and Emmett. Presented by Spencer's Gifts. To me, Sam Goody was legendary.
26: Yeah.
1: Because you could go through and at the Tower Records, you could choose to listen on, like, the communal headphones to whatever you want.
26: Yeah.
1: But I don't know that anything can top the Sweets Factory, where you would just go full-on sugar, candy craze. There are two topics, right?
26: Mm-hmm.
1: One is the best mall store. The other one is the king of the food court, is a whole other separate conversation.
26: That's a great
8: I thought you were going to say Hot Topic then. So,
26: I mean, Hot Topic's another
1: No, I wouldn't. I would go in Hot Topic because sometimes there were some attractive people working at the Hot Topic.
26: Oh, okay.
1: But right. I never really wore what they were selling at Hot Topic. It was sort of more of a goth type. How would you describe the clothes at Hot Topic?
26: Sure. I guess so. That makes sense.
1: We're a little more
26: sense.
1: Alternative?
26: Yeah.
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9: That's what she said. 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
1: Emmett, I guess the big development on the LeBron front over the weekend was some comments made by Kenny Atkinson, who's the head coach of the Cavs. He was on Sirius XM NBA radio, kind of getting everybody's hopes up.
9: Listen, this is an exciting time for us, right? 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
10: That guy.
9: My personal opinion. So it's exciting, right? Like, man, I think you're nervous, but we understand how it is, He's obviously has earned that right to take his time. Obviously, family plays a big part of it. But I know the state of Ohio, man, that there's something special there.
26: Yeah, if I'm Kenny Atkinson, I'm just like, yeah, I just don't want to mess it up. Let me just chill and, just go head on and, LeBron. And
1: were you
26: great.
1: Surprised that he gave that much of an answer to this question? I think a lot of Cavs fans read into when they heard it. And he also made similar comments on the Amazon Prime broadcast. And a lot of people were like, man, he's talking so much about this. Like, it seems like his hopes are pretty high and that our hopes should also be pretty high. He's almost talking like it's fait accompli, a done deal.
26: I didn't hear it like that. I think he addressed it and talked about it because everybody know the Cavaliers are way into this thing. Like, they are a true contender. So it would have been disingenuous and probably even awkward to pretend like they weren't. Like, if Kenny was like, I don't know, hey, LeBron, who's LeBron? I don't know LeBron. Like, it would have felt weird if he did that. So, I think he addressed the elephant in the room. He did it as best as he could.
1: The tone almost, Emmett, strikes me as interesting as the actual information about what he said. He got kind of playful. I thought, listen to this again. Let's go to Amazon Prime just so we can get a sense of both clips.
11: All right. That's going to be our step. And then you guys know there's a little free agency thing going on right now. So
12: you never know what
11: that, that could be our real jump.
12: Yeah.
11: And you know what I'm talking about. So, that's exciting too.
1: There's a little free agency guy. I don't know if you guys know. There's somebody who's still available who might be considering the Cavs. Did your opinion change at all from anything that happened over the weekend about where LeBron is going?
26: No, nothing has happened over the weekend. Aaron, nothing has happened in weeks. You know, if we're being honest, nothing has happened since LeBron announced.
1: What do you mean? It's King Watch presented by Circle K.
26: And we're watching. Oh, we are watching. But there hasn't been a whole lot, and because I don't think there is a whole lot. LeBron knows what he wants to do, where he wants to go. And once he makes that decision, then we'll start seeing a bunch of stuff. Because I asked Brian Windhorst on Friday on The Next Level, like, because there hasn't been a lot of moves really at all after the first 2 days of free agency. And I'm like, is everybody waiting for LeBron or should we expect to be tipped off if other moves happen? And he said, Emmett, that's a great question.
1: Yeah.
26: You know, he basically like, it feels like everybody's waiting for LeBron. I don't know if there's a move that could be made that would drastically change the way LeBron
1: feels. Whitney said, like, if they went and traded Max Strus, then they'd clearly be opening up some additional money for something or someone. Right. And I think that would be a tip that subsequent moves are coming.
26: Right.
1: I don't know that the Cavs have to do that. I don't know whether LeBron's going to play on the minimum or more.
26: Mm-hmm.
1: I don't know whether LeBron really wants to come home because he likes the story or because he's looking for the best basketball fit for him. Like, I can answer with clarity very few questions about all of this, other than to say it's all about the happiness. And
26: all
1: frankly,
26: about the happiness.
1: I just root for people to be happy, Emmett. You know me.
26: That's a good way to approach
1: it. I really have a positive attitude about a lot of things. And I just hope, if you're out there listening, I hope you're having a great day, man.
26: You're one of the most positive people I know.
1: Yeah, you want everybody in your life that you can find to just be.
26: Yeah.
1: Emmett, do you think Kenny Atkinson is a positive, a negative, or a non-factor in this whole thing?
26: I'm going to say a small positive. And I say a small positive because Kenny came from Golden State. And I think LeBron has a lot of respect for the coaching staff and people who have worked up under Steve Kerr.
1: Yeah.
26: So I think it helps small, but it's much closer to a non-factor in my humble opinion.
1: Nick, you know Emmett pretty well. It took him a long time to answer that question.
8: He certainly did.
1: Like,
26: who's the nice one on the on this show. Just listen to the way we say
1: Emmett,
26: things.
1: Do an Emmett impression, if you don't mind, when I said, sure. Do you think he's a positive, a negative, or a non-factor in this whole thing?
8: Yeah, I'm kind of sitting on the fence on this one, guys. I don't know. Yeah. That's kind of what I was expecting to hear.
1: Whenever you hear a small positive, it's just a small positive. Baby steps, right? I've been trying to score some points with the Cavaliers,
26: positive.
1: I appreciate
8: it. Get those courtside seats here.
26: Right. I want a suite.
1: In all seriousness, I think he's a complete and utter non-factor. I think that LeBron hasn't really cared that much about coaches his entire career.
26: They hired David Blatt and he came here.
1: Right. But it was at a different point in his career, Emmett, but even still, when LeBron goes to a team, the coach of the team, you know, I don't know, he won with J.J. Redick, and it's actually part of his greatness. Jordan won all the titles with the same coach. Kobe won all the titles with the same coach. LeBron won all his titles with different coaches.
26: Yeah. Right, and they had the same coach, Phil Jackson,
1: So you're telling me LeBron would have won 8 titles if only he'd have been coached by his arch nemesis in basketball, Phil Jackson.
26: If LeBron played for Phil Jackson with Scottie Pippen and Shaq, he wouldn't be 4-6 in the NBA Finals.
1: Well, he did get to play with Shaq, Emmett. Who could forget the 1 year that he got to play with?
26: All right, that was the ghost formerly known as Shaq.
1: he got to play with the guy who ate Shaq.
26: Yeah, right.
1: I think that's really the right answer to this. I'm Aaron Goldhammer. He's Emmett Golden, 850 ESPN Cleveland. You can check us out on the ESPN Cleveland YouTube page. Emmett, do you have a prediction for when? I mean, I don't know how to answer that other than to say somebody reported that it was going to be this week, and I laughed. Like, that's not a report.
26: Right.
1: That's just common sense that this has to come at some point. I would say by October we're going to have an answer.
26: I think by then for sure. I want it to happen this week. I'm thinking about it. If he doesn't do it this week, then you know it. There's only 2 weeks until the Browns report, right? There's about 2.5 weeks until the Browns report.
1: Come out to training camp and he's playing for the Browns?
26: We will have almost the dead month would have been all LeBron watch. You know, all LeBron watch.
1: One way to help us with the dead month, I guess.
26: I guess so. For just personal reasons, I hope it's this week. Why? There's no reason
1: to just continue to drag this out.
26: There's none.
1: Emmett,
26: yeah.
1: Where do you hope you are when it happens? Middle of Hammer and Emmett?
26: Yeah. I hope I'm here already.
1: Yeah.
26: You know, that's where I hope. I just hope I'm here already, because if I leave and it happens, I have to turn around and come back. So I hope that I'm here.
1: When LeBron decided to go to Miami, I was at the office on the air. Mm-hmm. When LeBron decided to come back to Cleveland, I was at the office on the air. And when LeBron decided to go to L.A., I was at the office on the air.
26: Mm-hmm.
1: So I'm guessing, based on previous trend, and this could go anyway, we might have to carry that Mind the Game podcast at 1:15 on Thursday. Are we allowed to carry that live? Someone's going to have to be
8: monitoring. Highly doubt that.
26: Yeah, I don't think we
1: are. Someone's got to be monitoring that, though.
26: We don't need to monitor anything. Rich Paul is on every show, every broadcast of everything. I wouldn't be surprised to see him pop up on Jeopardy and give an update on LeBron. Like, Rich is all over the place.
1: He's on Sally, Jesse, Raphael.
26: Right. Ricky Lake. You know what I'm saying? He's like, hey, I'm just saying.
1: Judge Joe Brown. It's like, bottom bump. Our plaintiff is Rich Paul.
26: Judge Mathis. You know, like, hey, tell LeBron he better hurry up or I'll call him a crackhead. Judge Mathis calls everybody a crackhead.
1: He does.
26: People doesn't watch. Yeah.
1: For those who don't know, Emmett has a longstanding controversial ranking of television judges.
26: Yep.
1: That has Judge Joe Brown in the number one spot always.
26: So it was. No more. He failed. This was years ago I had Judge Joe Brown. It's actually Judge Mathis now.
1: Okay.
26: In the number one spot. Judge Lynn Tolver, who is from Cleveland, if I'm not mistaken, is in the two spot. OG Judge Wapner, R.I.P.
1: He's in my
26: top three.
1: Now, if he's not in your top five, you know nothing about daytime television.
26: Yes. Then there's a husband and wife judge duo that I'm pretty partial to. I want to say they're like the Parkers or something.
1: At some point, you're just hating on Judge Judy, and it's obvious that you're just trying.
26: I'm not a Judge Judy fan. I am not a Judge Judy fan. She never lets anybody talk. Like, how can you judge a case? You're like, yeah, judge. Well, I was. See,
8: the husband wife couple like, are any better?
26: Oh, they're awesome. Oh, they's up here like, what was you doing? Oh, you know, honey, I know what they are. It's awesome. Yeah, it's great. They do divorce court, I think, or paternity or something like that. You know, everybody does that nowadays.
8: I mean, they make Maury a judge now.
26: Maury? Oh, I would love to see Maury. That'd be a great judge. You know, Steve Harvey. They made Steve Harvey a judge for like one season, and it was, this is why it didn't work out. It was a nighttime judge show.
1: Oh, you can't do that.
26: No, hell no. You need
1: if you're a judge show on after 4 p.m., you're not even a real judge.
26: Yeah, I don't respect it. So I love Steve Harvey, but yeah, it was. And like, you're not even a judge, bro. You're not a lawyer. You're not.
8: I think he took the bar specifically for the show.
1: you know how Colbert did that show on public access in Michigan after he got thrown off of CBS?
26: Mm-hmm.
1: I think it's actually kind of a funny idea for LeBron to have to buy time on public access in like rural Idaho. Emmett, find some kid like to hell with Jim Gray. Let's have some kid just do the interview and be like, hi, welcome to public access programming. Right. I'm really nervous and I'm William. He could bring in the Boom Goes the Dynamite guy.
26: Yeah, that would work. Or Sam Freeney.
1: Yeah, Sam Freeney.
26: Yeah, bring the Sam Freeney dude in. It's that the quickly. Cutlers, by the way. It's not the the couples
8: Jay Cutler?
26: Court. Couples court. The Cutlers are there.
1: Couples
26: name.
1: Court.
26: Yeah.
1: That doesn't sound like it's
26: Dana and
10: sit
26: Keith.
10: Down, little boy.
1: That doesn't sound like it's like an actual court. Like, I think these people are just resolving disputes, but I don't think that they're actually doing proceedings of the law.
8: That could be Sam Freeney's, you know, like you know, just hit that again.
10: Sit down, little boy.
8: I find you guilty.
26: Right. Him as a judge. Yeah. Sit down, little boy.
1: But I'm saying, like, on public access, he could be like, hey, what's up, everybody? I'm going to the Cavs.
26: Right.
1: You know? And then see how long it takes anyone to realize that that clip even exists. I think it's...
8: Shams' head would explode if LeBron were to announce on a PBS station in Iowa.
1: No, not PBS. Well, PBS would be, you want him to, on the McNeil Lair News
26: Hour?
1: Sure.
26: No, man, do it on Sesame Street.
8: Oh, my God,
26: you know what
8: yes.
26: I'm saying?
8: There we go.
26: Do it on Sesame Street. They need some help, too, y'all. Sesame Street, I heard it wasn't doing great financially.
8: Really?
26: Yeah, so.
1: Oh, come
8: on.
1: We'll donate to the Children's Television Workshop and keep them. Which Sesame Street character, like, what's up, Snuffleupagus?
8: Cookie Monster, come on.
26: No, you need a...
12: I'm Cookie.
26: What's his name? Grover. You need Grover.
8: That's not
26: Grover.
8: Bad.
1: Not bad for Cookie?
8: That was pretty good.
26: Super Grover. Have Super Grover.
12: LeBron, I don't care where you're going. I just want cookies.
26: LeBron loves cookies. So Cookie Monster might actually...
8: That fits.
1: Yeah. Oscar the Grouch, LeBron, like, pops out of the garbage can.
26: I don't care where you're going. You took
1: I'm so
26: too long
1: sick
26: anyway.
1: Of waiting for you. The count, 1, 2, 3...
26: Three teams.
1: 27 teams inquired about LeBron.
26: Do it on Sesame Street, man. Help out the kids.
1: I'm Aaron Goldhammer. He's Emmett Golden. All right, we have major controversy here brewing.
26: Okay.
1: Emmett, because earlier on RBS, Anthony in East Cleveland called.
26: Okay.
1: And I deduced from his call. He didn't say this, but I figured it out.
26: All right.
1: Emmett, he's calling other shows on other stations.
26: Ooh, okay. All right.
1: Are you cool with that? Or because if you're cool with it, I could take his call. But if you're not cool with it, then maybe it deserves some kind of suspension or something.
26: No, you know what? I am cool with it because I know nobody does and Anthony and East Cleveland call like we do it.
1: So you're saying nobody would even realize it?
26: No, I'm saying it won't be as lit. I know he'll call and he'll be. They don't know what to do with my mans, and we got it down to a science.
1: Do we know what to do?
13: He's the perfect hype man.
14: Man, I gotta tell you, Goldhammer, man, you've been crushing it.
26: They ain't doing
14: man.
26: This
13: and
26: nowhere
13: his
26: else.
13: Aren't always right? On topic,
1: Emmett. I have no idea where this segment is headed.
26: Why is that?
1: Because Anthony in East Cleveland joins us.
13: ESPN Cleveland presents Anthony in East Cleveland.
1: Hey, what's up, buddy?
14: Man, you know what? Y'all over here chopping it up about the daytime shows. Anybody, I mean, We men in our 40s, man, hey, I'm a man, I'm 40. Hey, you guys remember Montel Williams? Welcome, welcome, welcome to the show.
26: Yeah, Montel Williams was a great.
1: Do we remember Montel Williams? Yes. Like, we're alive, Anthony, yeah. Of course.
26: Just memory lane, rolling down.
14: Hey, listen, shout out, because RBS was just chopping it up about the Guardians and, you know, I digress because I was actually eliminated from the YouTube chat when y'all was chopping it up about the Guardians Award. So, hey, how about this? Obviously, we got three, but should be four.
26: Wait, we got eliminated.
1: You got
26: eliminated.
1: Yeah, how? What
26: RJ,
1: what'd you
26: did
1: do?
26: You ban?
7: He's got a 24-hour break.
26: Oh, okay. Oh.
1: Yeah, you,
14: I get it. Listen, I get it. So, hey, so I want to chop it up about y'all with this.
26: My draft pick.
14: Shout out to Fox Sports. I got an alert on the phone is chopping it up about.
1: But you're on ESPN Cleveland. No, we're not going to let you give a shout out to Fox Sports.
8: Oh, my God.
26: Wait a minute. Yeah, I did it.
8: All right.
26: I might even need that as a job.
8: I digress.
26: Yeah.
1: Reg, what happened? There was a little too much, Anthony.
7: We have a rule about you can't use all caps for all your posts.
26: Okay.
7: And it just got to be a time.
8: He's like, all right, I get it. I get it.
1: This is 850 ESPN Cleveland. You can watch us on the ESPN Cleveland YouTube page.
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18: Emmett, I got to be honest, when I got the push notification from Shams on Friday afternoon about the Adebayo Hero fight, when I read the Miami Heat and stunning breaking news or whatever, I assumed that LeBron was going to Miami, and I thought he was going to Miami for about 4 seconds. And then I wrapped
26: because of the fight.
18: I just, it was big news that Shams was reporting about the Miami Heat. It just had nothing to do with LeBron. It had to do with fisticuffs at a gym.
26: All right, I'm picking up what you're putting down.
18: In Las Vegas. Do you think we'll ever see video of this? Because you know that's the next thing that everybody wants to get.
26: I think so. I think TMZ is just probably haggling with the person who has it.
18: Yeah.
26: You know? Because if they didn't, there's cameras all over Vegas.
18: I mean, there are cameras in bathrooms in Vegas. There are cameras in strip clubs in Vegas. There are cameras everywhere. I feel like when you go into a hotel room, there's a chance that they got a camera in there to make sure that you're not screwing over the casino.
26: So I've seen casino surveillance before. Can't tell you how I have. Oh. But I mean behind the scenes, seen it all.
18: Ooh.
26: And they do have cameras everywhere. Didn't see bathroom or rooms.
18: What do you mean? You can't tell me.
26: I can't tell you how I got there.
18: Okay.
26: But listen when I tell you.
18: That's some sources.
26: They have face recognition that is so good, even if you have a mask and prosthetics on, they still know who you are.
18: Jeez.
26: That's how good the security is and the cameras and the face recognition stuff is at these casinos.
18: I mean, if I was wearing a bag over my head, they can't do facial recognition with a bag over it.
26: They wouldn't let you in. But if you had a fake nose or, you know, something like that.
18: Oh,
26: or,
18: my gosh.
26: Even, or one of those, you know, people put those, like, stockings over that makes your face look like a different. Of that doesn't matter.
18: They don't care about it. I walk into a Vegas casino and they're like, man, I wish this guy gambled more. But, you know,
26: yeah,
18: he's sitting down at the $5 blackjack table and enjoying him some free Captain and Coke.
26: Yep.
18: All right. Yep. Not to be outdone by Anthony's Cleveland. Alfonso in New York is with us. What's up, Fonz?
20: Not much, Aaron. Listen, guys, I think LeBron is going to do his decision after the World Cup. I think that he is going to just ride this out as long as he wants to. And listen, I know you guys are mad about it, but listen, it gets good content and it's something to look forward to. And I know you don't want to talk about Shador and Deshaun Watson quarterback saga. So I think LeBron is going to wait until the World Cup is over to announce his decision.
18: I mean, Alfonso, hold on. But when you say we're mad at him because he hasn't announced, like, I don't really care.
3: to be honest with you.
6: Yeah.
3: I mean, I hope that it's Cleveland for the sake of our business and also for you guys and the fans and for everybody to have their proper goodbye. I think it's a great story. But guys, let me be clear about something here. Emmett and I aren't dying for things to talk about. Okay.
6: No.
3: If LeBron had decided last week where he was going, we would have been able to make it through today's show. Somehow we would have gotten to 1 o'clock.
6: And to be honest with you guys, like, I'm not overly excited about talking about no movement. You know, like, to me, it's the same as if he already made his decision 3 weeks ago or if he'll make it in 3 weeks. Nothing's happened either way.
3: What separates us is that we start by playing the Kenny Atkinson sound today, but then we can also have a conversation about which television show LeBron should announce it on. And,
6: and
3: I want him on Public Access, and Emmett wants him on Sesame Street, and he wants the Count. Or who did you
6: hold
3: Super
6: on, hold
3: Grover?
6: On, hold on, hold on.
3: Who would you want doing that?
6: It just hit me. It's Super Grover, but it just hit me. Maury, right? He pulls out the test. You know, LeBron, the test says you will be a Cavalier.
3: Yeah.
6: Oh, people running around like, oh. And you see, like, the Miami Heat guys fall over like, no. Like, that might be awesome.
3: All right, here we go. Here's the moment. Here we go. And it's...
6: In the case of LeBron James free agency, results say LeBron... You are a Cavalier. Oh, yeah. And everybody starts going crazy. Like, woo, woo, woo. Yeah.
3: Woo. Dun, dun, dun, dun, dun.
6: Think about how awesome that would be. Maury did the reveal.
3: I just like the approach of focusing it on the kids. You know, that's this for the kids. You know, and let LeBron interact. Has LeBron been on Sesame Street before?
6: I don't know. It seems like he would have to be, right? Shame on LeBron or Sesame Street if they've never been on
3: PBS. I know they're not being funded by the government anymore. It's a controversial topic. But they do have great IP and they have great programming. You ever seen the Wildkratts? Do you know
6: not.
3: Who the Kratt brothers are? Oh my God. They're defending creatures and jumping in creature pods, and it's a show all about animals and the environment. It's fantastic. And then they have Alma's Way, which my kids watch all these shows.
6: Mm-hmm. Oh, I mean, my kids grew up on PBS.
3: Yes.
6: You know, like all in the morning watching Arthur. You know, and Arthur. Curious George.
3: Arthur's a legend.
6: Yeah, and all of those. So, no, I swear, but I'm telling you, the best thing you could do, instead of throwing, like, in to each his own, an iPad, throw some PBS. Put some PBS on that iPad.
3: Put some magic school bus in front of those kids.
6: Right.
3: And just cut them loose. I'm Aaron Goldhammer. He's Emmett Golden. For some reason, Nick came in here about a half hour before this show while I was doing the other show.
6: Mm-hmm.
3: And then I got another show that I'm doing even a little bit later than that.
6: Oh, me too.
3: So I'm doing Freddie and Harry today, 3 to 7 on ESPN Radio. Nick comes in and he goes, I want you to rank the 5 worst coaches in Cleveland.
8: I said it just like that, huh?
6: Just like that, yeah.
3: Like, so why?
8: Just like that.
3: Is this a shot at Kenny Atkinson that you want to do this topic today? Because that's the way it's coming across.
8: I mean, he's not in my top 5, but he could be in yours.
3: But was he the impetus for this, or you just want to take today and make today the day that you're ranking the 5 worst coaches in Cleveland sports?
8: I just know how much you love ranking people and hating on people. So
3: does Kenny?
8: This was right up your alley.
3: Kenny's comments about LeBron between Amazon Prime and Sirius NBA, Emmett, do you believe they have any bearing on the fact that we chose to do this topic today?
6: His comments? No, I think his comments about being up analytically 2-1 has more to do with this list than anything he said about LeBron.
8: Correct.
3: All right. Well, we all – now, are you going back, you know, to the days of the 60s?
8: I mean, I'm going of my lifetime. It could be – if you want to go back to 1901 for the Guards Indians at that time, go right ahead.
3: So the way – I think they were the Naps, actually.
8: They probably, yeah.
3: For the sake of this, I'm not going back to managers of the Indians in the 50s. Like, I'm just not doing
8: I'm doing of my lifetime. So.
3: Right. Yeah, I'm doing it of my time in Cleveland.
6: All right. Okay? So you don't have Bill Musselman of the Cavaliers?
3: I don't have Bill.
8: Missed the list.
6: Yeah.
3: I don't have Bill Fitch of the Cavs, who I think was the first coach, if I'm not mistaken, in franchise history.
6: Mm-hmm.
3: Who was the coach of the 1970 Cavs? I think it was.
6: I think it was Fitch.
3: I think it was Bill Fitch. That does not crack my list, but who does? Let's start with number 5.
23: Number five.
3: All right, Emmett, who you got number five?
26: The second time Mike Brown came here. All right, that was one, like, it was just, I don't even know why they brought him back. You know, he went on and won a championship this year, but I was covering the team at that time. It was just one of the worst years overall. Every press conference, Mike came out and just looked around, looked like, what the hell am I doing here? I don't even know if he actually even wanted to be back and by the halfway through there.
3: What was Andrew Bynum doing on the Cavaliers? What was Luol Deng doing on the Cavaliers?
26: There were stories. There's this legendary story about Bynum, for whatever reason, was upset. And when they were at practice, whenever somebody passed the ball to him, he shot it from wherever he touched it at. Full court shots, like half court shots. He'd fall out of bounds and just throw the ball in the air. And everybody's like, you're messing up. He got kicked out of practice that day.
3: The day the Cavs made that trade, he came on RBS. And one of our first questions to him is, when's the last time you ran? And the answer was years ago.
26: Wow.
3: And I looked at Riz and he looked at me and we were like, yeah, this acquisition isn't going to go well. You have to have run in the last few years in order to play in the NBA. My number five.
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3: Ran. And the answer.

0: ALCS.
1: Yeah, which they did have a good year.
0: You had that going for
1: that's
0: you.
1: That's why he didn't make that
0: list. That's a good reason why he's not on this list. But
2: that team should have won the World Series, to be honest with you.
0: But 100%. Yeah, that's where I'm at.
3: Let's number four.
2: Go to number four, and I've got not the coach. I've got the voice at number four.
0: Larry Drew.
2: I've got Larry Drew.
1: Yeah.
2: Now, I respect the fact that he wanted to get paid as much money as he could in order to ride out a long 76 games of a season. Mm-hmm. He was never going to continue to be the coach moving forward. They were never going to retain him. And he was only here doing that job, Emmett, for one reason and one reason only. I have not seen another coach who was just here to get paid quite like Larry Drew.
1: He might need to be higher. I'm actually mad I didn't have him on my list at least number two, and I don't want to adjust my. That's a great one, but I think he should be higher than four because he wouldn't even allow people to refer to him as the coach of the team.
2: He was just,
1: I'm not the coach.
2: I'm the voice.
1: I'm the voice. What's going on around here ain't got nothing to do with me.
0: It's funny because Kevin and I, we're the podcast. We started The Voice of the Land. That's actually Voice of the Land. Was because of Larry Drew
2: called himself voice. The voice.
1: Yeah.
2: Nick, who do you got at number four?
0: At number four, I have our good buddy Pat Shurmur, who was 9-23, if I have that correct. And again, he's one of those coaches where better offensive coordinator than coach, and it's not even close. And then he goes on to the Giants,
2: where he was horrible.
0: Horrible there. Finito. Done. I was looking for it in the system. I can't find it.
2: Then he went on to Colorado, where he was also horrible.
0: Correct.
1: Yeah, he just got demoted, I believe.
2: So I don't think he is a good offensive coordinator. I think he's just bad across the board. Emmett, who you got at number four?
1: Some of it was his fault. The majority of it wasn't. But Chris Palmer. And the reason I have Chris on there is because why did you bring in Tim Couch? Like, you knew this team was dog, you know what? Let Ty Detmer just go through it. Like, they hit eject on their plan to sit Tim Couch so
2: fast. After 15 minutes.
1: Yes. They hit eject so fast, it ruined Couch's career. So, for making that decision, Chris Palmer's on my list.
3: Number three.
2: E. Hootie got third.
1: Look, he was entertaining, but Freddie Kitchens was awful.
2: Man. Oh, my God,
1: like,
2: man.
1: Freddie was a good offensive mind, but had no business being in charge of an entire organization.
2: He had no business being in charge of the coffee in Berea. And he was the head coach.
1: Yeah, and I like Freddie. I like Freddie Kitchens as a man.
2: I shouldn't be the head coach of an NFL team either, Emmett. Nick, who do you got number three?
0: I have Freddie Kitchens as well. Freddie is 6-10, but boy, was that a turbulent 6-10. That was the Myles Garrett.
2: It doesn't exactly tell the whole story.
0: No, Pittsburgh started it. The fact that you get caught wearing that t-shirt. I think they went to go see a movie. And someone took a photo.
2: That is a moment in Browns history. Now, I have Pat Shurmur third because I've never seen a coach do less with the talent that he had. Mm. Not to say that he had a ton of talent, but the team never even performed close to the level of where they should have been.
1: Right.
2: And he was, talk about not having the respect of your locker room. Oh, man, there wasn't a person in Berea. There were people who really liked Chud for the 1 year that he was here, for example.
1: And were upset when he got fired after one
2: Joe
1: year.
2: Joe Thomas like, has told the story. Joe Thomas has gone on the record and said he was pissed when Chud got fired. Pat Shurmur, didn't have any, by the end, he didn't have anybody defending him. There was not one person that could, and I don't know that I've ever seen another, maybe there are a couple. Let's go to number two.
3: Number two.
2: I'm going to lead off here and Hugh Jackson in the number two spot.
1: Number two?
0: Whoa!
2: I think, first of all, when you have a winless season and when you win, I mean, just the record in and of itself, 336-1 is hysterical. It was not all his fault by any stretch of the imagination. I don't think he did himself any favors necessarily, but I think if you actually gave him a team that was trying to win, he might have done something with it. It's just with the pieces that he had and the adversity, he was terrible. I'm not defending him, but he was put in a situation to fail for sure. Nick, who's number two?
1: Yeah, without
0: doubt. My number two, and I thought this was going to be unanimous, but John Beilein.
1: Ooh.

0: don't have John.
1: I forgot about him.
0: Oh my God. I can't wait to hear your list then.
2: Yeah. Thugs and Slugs.
0: Thugs and Slugs is.
2: If you can't even make it through a season. He made it through half a. He didn't make it to the All-Star break.
0: Yeah. How about whenever he was. E, you talk about this all the time where he's no names, please, player. He goes up right behind him and says, no, you got to rebound like this. And he what does the guy say?
1: Don't you ever put your GD hands on me again. Oh,
0: all right, guys, let's hit the showers. Yeah. Well, like, good luck with that. Yeah. He was over his head. It's not even close
2: I'll
0: to
2: give
0: me.
2: It up.
0: That's number two.
2: That's my number one. He couldn't make it a season. If you can't make it through your first season, you're the worst coach I've ever seen.
1: Right, well, now I have to redo my list because B-Line did. My last two, just since we already gave, I had Pat Shurmur and Hugh Jackson number one, but I actually got to put B-Line number one. I have to.
0: B-Line's number one.
1: I got to put him number one.
0: I have Hugh number one. That's,
2: you see
0: that's
2: why I kind of gave Hugh a break?
1: Yeah, because
2: Hugh
1: you're right.
2: made it 2.5 years coaching the Browns.
1: You're right.
2: John B-Line couldn't get to spring break as head coach.
1: Hugh Jackson was the highest, like, he was the most wanted coordinator in the NFL to be a head coach. Like, so.
2: Well, B-Line's a good college coach.
1: But nobody, it blew everybody's mind when they announced it. You weren't surprised. Well, nobody was surprised when they said Hugh Jackson was.
0: Because whenever they hired B-Line, B-Line was like in his 60s. It was going to be his first time ever coaching in the NBA. So,
1: right.
0: Like, that caught everyone off guard. But they were like, hey, he's a good college coach. It's a young NBA team. Let's see what can happen. And it just went completely sideways. You know,
2: nobody remembers this, but when they fired B-Line in the press release, they announced that they were changing his role to like special advisor.
0: Yes.
2: I want to know how much special advising did John B-Line
1: not heard from B-Line ever again.
2: And he got himself paid. Bookman & Son, time 12:46. It's time for you to get out to Bookman & Son Fine Jewelry. 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
8: If you're in a little bit of trouble or somebody you love is dealing with some criminal charges, I got three letters for you. BGJ, Bartell, George Ellis, and Wars. These are my lawyers. These are if I ever get into any sticky situations, as we like to refer to them to, that is who I am calling. If somebody I love is in a situation where they need representation, I'm hitting up Bartell, George Ellis, and Wars. Even from an immigration standpoint, if you have some legal issues, Bartell, George Ellis, and Wars. 216-469-2892. 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So put it in your phone, because if you ever need it, you want to be able to use it. 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So for everybody out there, 216-469-2892, you can go to bgjattorneys.com. Let them know you heard about them from myself, Emmett Golden. You can say Aaron Goldhammer. You can say Nick Paulus, ESPN Cleveland. Doesn't matter. You'll get a free consultation, and that might help you decide if you even need representation.
9: Don't say Aaron Goldhammer. It doesn't help you with anything around here to say Aaron Goldhammer.
8: Well, it'll help you. It might. We've hung out with these guys.
9: Okay, fine. Say Aaron Goldhammer.
8: Yeah, say Aaron Goldhammer. It'll work. Bartell, George Allison Wars, your advocates in criminal defense and immigration law. BGJ, call today.
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9: All right, Emmett's been loving the World Cup, of course. 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Gerard comes in. The next level is coming up. Weekdays 1 to 3 right here on 850 ESPN Cleveland. Emmett, it was an emotional win for England to be able to squeak by, aided a little bit by officials. But I think, you know, they were able to get an important W for their team. And who did they beat again? I forget.
8: They beat Norway.
9: Norway. That's right. Victor Hovland. Erling Haaland.
8: Yeah. Victor That's Hovland a golfer. Is the golfer, right? Yeah.
9: Okay. Jude Bellingham scores a big goal in that game.
8: Had a brace. He got two of them.
9: And up in the box, I guess in some luxury suite, David Beckham is losing his ever-loving mind. He is one of the great players in England history. You can tell he's super engaged in the game. I'm looking at everybody else in the box around him, and they're going absolutely ape. Posh Spice is sitting next to David Beckham because they're married. Her name is Victoria.
8: Victoria, yeah.
9: She looks like the most bored person in the entire

0: man.
1: I'm sorry.
0: No national proud.
1: That ticket's got to go to somebody else. At the point that you can even get, you can't even get your butt out of the chair to cheer for a goal when your country is having one of its greatest moments in its most important sport. Emmett, I love my wife, okay?
0: Yes.
1: Allie would be going crazy, by the way. She's a huge sports fan. But if she was just going to sit there, I'd give the ticket away on Instagram before I would let my – she's sitting there like she's annoyed.
0: She's royalty, though. Like, you know what I'm saying? She's royalty.
2: She
0: David
2: is royalty.
0: Beckham is royalty in England, and that's his queen. So.
1: Now, what do you mean he's royalty? He's been knighted, probably, but she's not the queen of England.
2: Sorry, I think that's the definition of royalty, right?
1: No.
2: Being knighted?
1: No, to be the
0: king.
1: He's
0: Sir David Beckham. He's a knight.
1: To be the king means you're royalty. She's not Elizabeth III or whatever.
2: I don't know. You marry a knight, I think you're
1: considered royalty. Royalty at that point. Don't you gotta cheer? It's the World Cup.
0: I mean, yeah, I'm with you, but I'm sorry. David Beckham, he's so great.
1: You'd rather be anywhere else on earth than in that seat.
2: By the way, David Beckham has been knighted.
1: Yeah. Yes, but I don't think he's royalty.
2: Formally awarded knighthood by King Charles III. That is as royal as it gets, brother.
1: No,
0: he was knighted by a
2: outside
0: king.
2: Of being born from Charles.
1: That's royalty. Yeah.
2: Being knighted, man, you're a part of it.
0: That's to me, that's part of the
1: Are you
0: royal
1: royalty
0: niner.
1: If you've been knighted? See, I would rather give that ticket to some kid who never otherwise would have been able to be in that spot. Some poor kid from the streets of London. Mm-hmm. Let him go watch the game with David Beckham and not Victoria, who doesn't even care about being there. What a waste of a ticket it is. Extend Technologies, look, if you want to go...
0: She should have been watching it in a theater room done by Extend. Huh? No,
1: she should have been listening to it on a transistor radio. 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Did we get clarity on whether being knighted involves you being royalty or not?
2: I mean, majority wins this one. I think he's a knight.
0: You're part of the king's court.
1: David Beckham is celebrating like... the greatest, like he scored the goal.
0: Fired up. Yeah,
1: he's fired up. She could not be troubled to get her butt out of the chair or to applaud once.
2: Yeah, she's posh, man. Yeah, it's a great point.
0: Hey, it is what it is.
1: Emmett, what's coming up on the next level?
0: More Spice Girls conversation. No,
2: who's your favorite Spice Girl?
0: Right. I'm more of a scary Spice person myself. We're still on King Watch.
1: Huh? Why do you like Scary Spice, huh?
0: I don't know. That was the first one I thought of, huh? What are you inferring?
2: Hmm? What's your favorite?
1: I wasn't inferring.
0: Who's your favorite?
1: I asked you why
2: Baby?
1: You like Scary
2: What does that
1: Spice?
2: Mean about you?
0: Right.
1: This is 850 ESPN Cleveland. You could watch us on the YouTube channel.
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1: We are still on King Watch. We're waiting for LeBron to do something. You know, I mean, something. This is where we're at. This is where it is. LeBron's at a concert. Donovan Mitchell's at the same concert.
2: What concert was that?
1: What are they talking about? Jay-Z. Yeah, Jay-Z did three concerts at Yankee Stadium over this weekend.
2: Uh-huh.
1: And I guess the last one, for sure, Donovan Mitchell and LeBron was at. I don't know if LeBron was at all three or not. But that's where we are. Like, if LeBron's getting some ice cream, and like, LeBron's getting ice cream, what does it mean?
3: Mitchell's or Pavs?
1: Right.
2: Tune Rocky in. Road right. In Cleveland. What does that statement entail?
1: Where is he eating the ice cream? So, nothing has happened.
2: Take your time, young man.
1: But here's the thing. If he's not, there's nothing to talk about if nothing is happening.
2: Yeah, there's plenty to talk about.
1: All right, go ahead.
2: See, I could talk about my ride in here. It was exciting. It was exhilarating.
1: No, rolls of clothes. That's down. LeBron.
2: You said there's nothing to talk about.
1: Pertaining to LeBron. You said take your time so we have something to talk about.
2: You got the Kenny Atkinson comments. That's certainly something worth talking about. So that's something.
1: Let's hear from them. All right, here's Kenny Atkinson during the Summer League broadcast, right?
4: That's going to be our step. And then you guys know there's a little free agency thing going on right now. So
5: you never know what happens.
4: That could be our real job.
5: Yeah.
4: And you know what I'm talking about. So, that's exciting, too.
1: See, for me, nothing to talk about.
2: Well, he commented on it. Tomorrow, maybe Kobe will say something. The day after that, Dan Gilbert. And then maybe Gloria James will say something on Thursday. You have four people that have made comments. So there'll be something to talk about.
1: But even then, it's not really anything to talk about. What did he
3: There's
1: say?
3: There's no movement.
1: Yeah. All he said is what everybody already knows. LeBron is considering Cleveland. He's aware of it. That's really all he said. That's what I'm saying. That's where we're at. Somebody says LeBron, and we're like, what'd you make of that? I didn't, because I've heard it a couple of times. Like, all right, let's hear. All right, maybe I misrepresented, because he was twice. There's two cuts, all right? This.

0: one is from NBA Radio. Last cut was from Amazon.
1: Listen, this is an you know, exciting time for us, right? Like we're in the mix for you know, the greatest player of all time.
2: That guy.
1: Like, you know, yeah. my personal opinion. So it's exciting, right? Like, man, we're I think you're nervous, but you know, we understand how it is. You know, he's obviously has earned that right to take his time. Obviously family plays a big part of it. But I know the state of Ohio, man, that there's something special there.
0: There you go. Now, I actually don't think the comments are really anything to talk about. But Kenny Atkinson is, because he's the head coach of the Cavaliers. Do you think Kenny makes Cleveland more attractive, less attractive, or is insignificant in the attraction for LeBron James?
3: I think it makes it more attractive because he respects his hustle. Is this LeBron's swan song, right? This is where he's about to make his statement of, I'm ending my career. And if you're working in a situation where someone respects what you've done and has labeled you, in their humble opinion, as the greatest of all time, why not be around that? And Kenny Atkinson is respected for his basketball acumen. Now, we question it based upon some things we heard and saw take place in the playoffs.
0: Mm-hmm.
3: But for the most part, he's a respected individual when it comes to the game of basketball. So if you're LeBron, one, you already understand that you got the respect of him. And if you think that he will allow James Harden to do certain things and have certain say and sway, just imagine what it's going to be like with LeBron. You talking about the ultimate players coach, where I can literally go out there, design plays, and do what I see, and he will not have an issue with it. If anything, support it. I'd be on board with that if I was LeBron, because that's how I envision Kenny Atkinson, because we've seen it, and I'm pretty sure around the league, people talk about it. So yes, if you're LeBron, you're very ecstatic with the idea that, hey, Kenny Atkinson appreciates my hustle and all the things I've accomplished thus far in my career.
0: I don't know if I'd be ecstatic.
3: Why
0: if
3: not?
0: I'm LeBron. Because, I mean, is Kenny looked at one of the best three coaches in the NBA? No, that would be ecstatic.
3: He made it to the Eastern Conference Finals, and he's been in the playoffs since he's been here. That's positive.
0: Yeah, he walked into a ready-made situation. Listen, for me, I was trying to be nice on Hammerhead.
3: Gosh, you sound mean right now.
0: I'm not going to do it. I think it is insignificant. I think whether, like, Kenny Atkinson being the coach does not matter to LeBron one way or the other, because he came here when they had Black.
3: Who the heck even know Black?
0: Right. And he wasn't no fan of Black. He didn't.
3: Ultimately, we found that out.
0: Yeah. But he still came back. Yeah. And listen, I don't care what Kenny got to say. LeBron will just be like, man, give me the clipboard. And dudes,
3: he'll be like, yes, sir.
0: And here's the thing. Is this a good thing or a bad thing? When I heard this made me question a little
3: good
0: bit.
3: Thing.
0: No, when, like, Kenny Atkinson once said, you know, I went to the guys before this big game and I said, what do you guys want to do? And they told me, and I said, you know what? I was thinking the same thing.
3: Well, you know what, E? From a leadership standpoint, some say buy-in is the most important thing you can have as a leader, and the fact that he collaborated with his guys to see what they're thinking, what they're feeling, and that they were on the same page. Some would say that's excellent leadership on his part.
0: And we've seen players, Kenny gives them a call, and they do whatever they want to.
3: True.
0: That's a good thing or a bad thing?
3: Depends on the circumstances.
0: Oh, come on. Get out of here, man. Get out of here. Get out of here. If you don't know.
3: Sometimes you need to make a call, and sometimes you need to deviate from the path of what the coach may call.
0: So, just to give you some background, there was a moment when J.B. Bickerstaff was the coach, and he was trying to call a play, and Donovan Mitchell waved him off, and Gerard put it on regular space, saying that's so disrespectful. You should never. He doesn't respect J.B. Yada yada yada. Then fast forward, we see Kenny Atkinson say like it. DG hits a game winner, and they asked Kenny Atkinson about it. He said, well, I drew up a play, and DG did whatever he wanted, and I'm glad he did whatever he wanted. And then you were like, yeah, see, that was a good thing.
3: Where's the double standard, you said?
0: Yeah, right. Why is there a double standard is the question.
3: Well, the nature of the relationship between the two. It was clear that Donovan was not on the same page, on board with JB. You got to admit that. Clear. Crystal clear.
0: I mean, I don't know. All right. I don't know if it was that crystal clear. I don't think he hated JB Bickerstaff. I'm sure he didn't agree with everything he did.
3: I wouldn't say hated, too strong of a word, but did not respect his coaching acumen. Slick, would you agree with that?
2: Say it one more time. I'm sorry. I was typing up something.
3: Donovan did not respect JB Bickerstaff's coaching acumen.
2: So this is the thing. I think that the team, because the whole thing is that everyone thinks that they hated JB. I think they love JB the person, the man, because he is a family man. He's amazing. He loves all those guys. But I don't think that they respected him as a coach. That's where I think the disconnect from the players' aspect is.
3: Exactly.
2: Didn't he think he was that great of a coach?
3: So Slick agrees with me in that regard.
0: Okay.
3: Now, I say all that to say, Kenny's in a different situation. They do respect his X's and O's over JB for some reason, and why, I don't know. Because we could go down a whole bunch of different paths.
0: I mean, they win seven games with two teams that they shouldn't have. And honestly, Atkinson kind of got out. He definitely got outcoached in the Eastern Conference Finals. You can argue throughout the playoffs he got outcoached.
3: Yeah, and again, no one has given him freedom from what he said, and we're not going to just dismiss what he said about we actually won if you look at the analytical numbers.
0: Right.
3: We're not forgetting that.
0: Expected scores, numbers that he has that we don't have.
3: Right. So that right there is just like something you just don't say. Mm-hmm. And he said it. So right there, we have not forgot that, E. I just think the nature of their relationship, though, is different, and that's why it's okay, because it's like, for example, you ever been to someone's house where the parents kind of let them call them by their first name, curse, and all that type of stuff?
0: Right.
3: That's Kenny Atkinson.
0: Okay. All right. Yeah. That don't mean that's a good household, in my opinion. You know what I'm saying?
3: I'm not saying it is either, because when I would go to my friend's house and I see that, I'd be mad. Like, man, be talking to your mother like that.
0: Yeah, like, man, I ain't even hanging out with them no more.
3: Shut up, Mom. Like, shut up, Mom.
2: No, the worst is whenever you go, like, shut up, Tina. And, like, they're using
3: it
2: first.
3: Worse.
2: Ooh, I had a buddy that used that. I was like, bro, like, what are you looking crazy? For a death wish? Like, what are you doing?
3: And she's like, oh, whatever.
2: I couldn't imagine going, hey, Tanya, go get me.
0: Yeah, that's a terrible comparison, if I'm being honest with you. To say he's that parent, that's not a good thing.
3: Again, take it for what you want. I'm just saying the nature of the relationship is different. That's the whole point. So while JB you call me dad, you call me
0: so
3: sir.
0: You're saying that Kenny Atkinson doesn't hold the players accountable.
3: Neither did JB, though. That's the problem. And JB had a tenure about him where he wanted to do that because the bailing out of, okay, we didn't do this, and apologizing for poor play and things of that nature was a mixed message.
0: I think on Wax.
3: In both cases, yes, you're right. I would say that.
0: On Wax, JB said one thing, but behind
3: privately
0: the scenes.
3: Privately said something
0: else. Yes, yeah. JB Bickerstaff is the guy after every loss is going to complain about the refs. Mm-hmm. He most certainly is. He is also the guy, from what I heard, that does call dudes out, and guys don't always like that. So, you know, I think Kenny is okay. I think Kenny's an okay coach.
3: I'm curious. Is anyone out there listening? Hit us up at 216-710-0850. Do you let your children call you by your first name? And if so, why? I'm curious. I mean, like, what's the reason for that?
0: Yeah, well, that's a good question.
2: The only reason, so like we're having Mikey start to use like our names. It's mama and dada, but hey, what's mama's name? What's dada's name? Just Lord knows things happen in this world. A kid gets lost.
0: Yeah,
2: and my son's 3 years
0: old. For sure.
2: I need to know who, but outside of
3: Nick.
2: I swear to you, if Mikey at 11 years old tells me, hey, Nick, go do that, like, that ain't going to fly in that household now.
0: Man, one of my proudest moments as a parent. I picked up, and at the time, my youngest son was probably 14 or 15, mm-hmm. but a teenager. And I was giving him and some of his friends a ride home from practice. And one of his friends said, damn, which on the scale of curse words, I can, like, say it on the air, mm-hmm, right? Mm-hmm. So, but it's not the worst, but my kids know, like, you know, respect me, whatever. Mm-hmm. And the kid said, damn, and Ethan Nusham said, bro, cut that out. Now, mm-hmm. You know, he's like, oh, my fault. And I was like, boom. Because I know they say all type of stuff when they ain't around me. It's just when you're around me, it's a certain level of respect I expect because I give it to my elders as well.
3: And I'm with you, but here's where I'm torn in this whole respect conversation. Because, like, now kids will see you, come in your house, and want to be like, hello, Mr. Such and Such. Just will sit there. And I'll be like, hello, how you doing? Good to see you. And I'm like, is this a generational thing? It has to be. Because whenever I had the privilege of being invited to one of my friends' houses, first of all, thank you, Mr. or Mrs. or ma'am, yes, sir, no, ma'am, yes, ma'am, that type of stuff.
0: Right.
3: That stuff don't really exist no more.
0: It does. It does in some places. It does in some places. 216-710-0850. We also have something else for you to react to when it comes to Kenny Atkinson.
2: That's right. And our next level question of the day presented by Haven Services. 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We want to know, do you think LeBron views Kenny Atkinson as a positive, a negative, or in an indifferent way? That's at ESPN Cleveland on X.
0: 216-710-0850. Coming up next, we'll hear from you on the phone lines. You can tweet the show, Eddie Goldie, 88 JR Cherry 3, at Nick Paulus. You can jump in the YouTube chat. 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We really, really appreciate it. It helps us out a lot. So coming up next, we'll do that. And if you let your kids call you Frank or whatever your name is, hit us up as well. 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
3: We're just sitting around, just hanging around, waiting for LeBron. You know, we're doing that, and we're hearing from you, 216-710-0850. 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
4: 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Do you think LeBron views Kenny Atkinson as a three options, positive way, in a negative way, or in an indifferent way? Right now, leading the way, 70% say indifferent, positive at 22%, negative at just 8%.
3: Yeah, I voted indifferent. I don't think he cares, honestly. Like, if he was worried about who the best head coach is, he'd go back to Miami. Because it's Spo by leaps and bounds.
4: Steve Kerr, too.
3: Yeah, and Kerr. So there you go. The Cavs wouldn't have a chance right. If he was.
5: But they are on his list, though, aren't they?
3: They are, but I'm saying, yeah. But if he's judging on coaches, then I'm sorry, those other two guys are just better coaches. But I'm gonna say indifferent.
5: Yeah, I just want to be difficult, so I'm gonna say or different rather.
6: Here we go again.
3: You said it right,
4: attaboy. Yeah, thank you. I was looking at it.
3: You said it right. I just want to be difficult.
5: There we go. I want to be a contrarian.
3: Difficult.
4: It's the same thing.
5: Semantics, right. Baby. Semantics.
3: Right.
4: Semantics, baby.
3: So go ahead, be a contrarian.
5: Yeah, it matters to a degree. I mean, the guy was a complete numbskull and had no IQ for basketball whatsoever. It was clearly a poor judge of how to put a squad out there. That would make some bit of a difference because I still think LeBron is also in his pursuit about championships. So if Kenny Atkinson was completely ill-equipped to coach, it would matter. So that's why I'm going to say it does matter to a degree.
3: All right, Nick.
4: So it matters, but it's in a positive way then, right?
5: Right.
4: Okay.
5: Right.
4: Okay. Mm-hmm. I'm viewing it as an indifferent way as well. I'm sure LeBron looks at Kenny Atkinson and said, I've won with worse coaches. You know, like, mm-hmm. I think that's right. Up there for sure. He won the title with Frank Vogel, who is a good coach, mm-hmm. but I don't think that he's like an all-worldly type of coach. He's never really been paired with like the best coach in the league.
3: Yeah, I mean Spoelstra, you could argue.
4: Spo was so early on in his career,
3: this is
4: and
3: true.
4: I think Spo became a much better coach after LeBron left because then you had to deal with the end of Dwayne Wade's career, and you had to figure out how to get there. And he made it to a couple of finals since then. So I think Spo's definitely grown. But I think the way that LeBron sort of views this is that. Yeah, it can be farther down on the list a little bit of the reasons why you want to be a Cavalier again. But I don't think that he looks at Kenny Atkinson and goes, man, this guy's a bum. I'm not playing for him. I don't think that's the case either.
3: 216-710-0850 is the number to call. Jeremy is in Canton. What's up, Jeremy?
7: Hey, how's it going, man? I appreciate y'all taking my call.
3: Appreciate your call.
7: I'll say with this, I think it's indifferent. I don't think LeBron James cares a bit. As far as my daughter, she better call me dad. But then I do want to say, like, I'm tired of hearing about the whole LeBron thing. Let's talk about the guards and how they're beating the hottest team in the MLB right now. You know, let's talk about them and talk about the Browns. We'll talk about LeBron if he comes here or doesn't come here. I'm tired of hearing about him.
3: All right, Jeremy, we appreciate the call there. By the way, Guardians, it's power in the Manzardo jersey. I wore it on Friday. Because I'm like, I want them to finish the first unofficial first half of the season strong. They swept the Marlins.
4: Yeah. By the way, I'm giving up on ATS, so I'm just going to pay you $25.
3: I won
4: bucks?
3: Both of mine.
4: Did you? Lost both mine. I'm
5: I
4: done.
5: Won both mine.
4: Did you? Okay.
5: Yeah.
4: So you're still, I guess I'll hold off on paying. I'm paying one of you guys.
3: Right.
4: All right. It's,
5: yeah, I'm on time. The, got like 9 games left.
4: Dude, I am on the coldest of streaks. I think I've been 0-2 for last, like, at least 4 of the last 5 times we've done it.
5: Man, that's
4: so it's donezo, I think.
3: Yeah. Yeah. No, I got both my WNBA games.
4: There, well, of course you did.
3: Yeah.
5: Yeah. But here's the thing going back to the Guardians, and it's interesting for me because normally when you go down to South Beach, now they did something that was very smart. Bring the family. Great idea.
3: Mm-hmm.
5: Great way to cure the South Beach flu is to bring the family. They can serve as Robitussin because, again, you're focused on family. You're not focused on going out, and you're soaking up the sun. So that obviously worked for them because I was surprised that they took 3 from them.
3: Yeah. I also believe that, I don't know, for some guys it might work. Some dudes' families come down, and I'm sure they ain't worried about it at all. They still go out and kick it.
5: I mean, that's crazy work.
3: Yeah, it is. But I think it
4: certainly
3: happens.
4: Is crazy work.
3: Yes. How about this? Addie Goldie, 88, JR Cherry 3 at Nick Paulus. Hamp the Champ, shout to Hamp, says, what does your children's friends call you? Do they call you Mr. Golden, Mr. Cherry, Mr. Emmett, Mr. Gerard? Says his kids' friends call him Mr. Ron. Says he feels like Mr. Hampton would be too old. He would feel too old.
5: I get Mr. Cherry, and sometimes I get the first name, which throws me off. With these younger kids as well, so I get a mix.
3: So I will say most of my boys' friends would all say Mr. Golden, mm-hmm. which is a little too formal for me, but I don't know if I want them being like Yo E, what's up, too. You know. Now here's the thing: my oldest son and his girlfriend have been together for a while,
5: mm-hmm.
3: and I don't think she's ever called me anything.
5: What, she just say nothing?
3: No, we talk all the time, but I can't remember Mr. Golden or Emmett or it's, I can't remember that. So, I mean, we still got a while. We're going to do a little trip together or whatever. I got to figure out, like, because I don't know, like, if she's going to be, but it feels like they're on the road to her being family.
5: Mm-hmm.
3: Call me Mr. Golden. It's not, family don't call me Mr. Golden.
5: She's going to call you dad?
3: I don't know. She has a dad, so I don't know if she would feel comfortable with that.
5: I mean,
3: how about Big Dog?
5: No.
4: You don't want that.
3: Call me Big Dog.
5: No, you don't want that. Doesn't sound right.
3: Why not? I call everybody Big Dog.
5: Yeah, but that's your son's wife.
4: Well,
5: potential. I mean, Big Dog. Hey, Big Dog, can you go change the diaper for me?
4: Right. Yeah.
3: And then the grandkids would call me Grandpa Big Dog.
5: Now that sounds fine. Yeah, I'm cool with that.
4: Yeah. with my mom, you know, my mom's name is, she doesn't want to be called Grandma. Yeah, that like her big thing. So we just call her T. So, hey, T needs this, T needs that. You know, like, hey, mm-hmm. you're going over to T's today. My son's still way too young, you know, for his friends to be calling me Mikey's dad.
3: Yeah,
4: that's exactly. My name.
3: Jerry Roach just hit us up and said his son's friends call him Jalen's dad, which yep. I'm sure I've definitely been referred to well. Yeah, definitely have been referred to as that. It's weird because I call my mother-in-law honey. Because that's what the grandkids call her. So I call her honey.
5: But you call her that from day one, though, right?
3: No, I didn't start calling her honey until my nephew was born. Because my wife's brother had a kid before mm-hmm. we had kids. So that he started calling her honey. And then when we had kids, like that's when.
5: Oh, that's where honey comes from?
3: Yeah.
5: I thought it was
3: her
5: actual name.
3: No. Her name's Sheila.
5: Oh, Sheila.
3: Yeah, her name's Sheila. But no, I. I call her honey, which is.
4: I call Kelly's mom. Her name's Linda. I'm first name Linda, whatever. But Mikey calls her Gigi.
3: So okay.
5: I hear that a lot with grandma's being called Gigi.
3: Yeah. Yeah.
5: She's popular in Ohio.
3: Gigi?
4: Yeah. Gigi's.
3: Yep. All right. 216-710.
5: No grannies out there.
3: 0850. If you're so on the line, hold tight. We'll get to you next segment. And also, Home Run Derby is going on tonight. What used to hit when you were younger that just doesn't hit the same anymore? We'll talk about all that. We'll hear from you. That's coming up. But first, here's Gerard.
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3: We are waiting for LeBron to make his decision like everybody else that covers the NBA. We'll get to the All-Star game that comes up tomorrow, Home Run Derby, later on tonight. But first, we hear from you, 216-710-0850. Tom is in Cleveland. What's up, Tom? What you got for us?
20: Hey, guys. I love basketball, you know, and I love Cleveland, you know, just like you. And, you know, LeBron was great for Cleveland, but I mean, if he comes back, we might win a championship, you know. But I don't know, you know, that's like when Harden came in. You know, I thought, oh man, this is going to be great because we're going to see Evan Mobley and Jared Allen with all these crazy alley-oop dunks and everything. And it never happened, you know. But I think if LeBron goes to Denver, I mean, it'll be amazingly good basketball. Even though I want him to come to Cleveland, you know, I'm just saying. I mean, can you imagine him with,
3: With Joker and we appreciate the call, Tom, and Jamal Murray.
4: I would think that you actually did see that, especially when Harden first came there, because that's whenever Evan Mobley was, or I'm sorry, J.A. was going crazy.
3: Insane.
4: Black History Month J.A., and that was hoops all the time.
3: Did Evan miss any time?
4: Evan missed the first couple of weeks, and then that's why you saw them take off. Evan comes back. And then it's like,
21: slow down
4: because now you had to add another body in there. But right. We all thought that was when Evan was going to take over and get all the hoops that he was getting.
3: He didn't.
4: It wasn't. Yeah. It was too much in the paint.
3: Yeah, bro. J.A. dropped 40 on the first, in like November, February 2nd.
21: Heard
3: dropped
21: that.
3: 40. And you know, he did everything at the rim. There were no threes at all. That was interesting stuff there. 216-710-0850. Growing up, I was a huge Home Run Derby fan. Mm-hmm. I'm gonna watch tonight. I'm on after the Home Run Derby on game night tonight. I feel like it doesn't hit the same now, but is it because it's not as good? Or is it just that when you're a kid, you kind of romanticize these athletes more than you do when you're an adult? And now you see them more as people than superheroes when you were a kid.
21: I think it's that for you for sure. Because on top of that, you covered the Guardians as well. So just imagine how normal that became. Being in a big league clubhouse and being in that environment and actually getting to know guys as well. So it takes the awe and aura out of it. Unfortunately, that is a problem with it because that part of the innocence that you had, it was like, oh my gosh. Now, if you could keep that.
3: I mean, I guess it probably wouldn't be good for this job, but
21: you know what I'm saying? Just like,
3: right.
21: Oh my gosh, there goes Sandy Alomar. I remember when you first met him, how like you were through the moon over that. Remember that?
3: Yeah. I mean, more than anything, Julian Tavares was an OMG moment for me because I was a huge, huge, Julian Tavares fan. Even, cut school one day and met him at the mall. And this is how I was so excited. I'm like, I got to tell my dad I met Julian Tavares.
21: And you cut school.
3: But I can't tell him I cut school. How am I going to figure this out? Uh-huh. I end up saying, like, after baseball practice, we went to the mall and saw Julian Tavares. But I had to tell him. That's how excited it was. I was so excited about it.
21: And how'd your dad respond?
3: He was just like, oh, really? Oh, that's cool. He's like, oh, I've seen him out before over there. Because they used to live across the street, I guess.

0: Mm-hmm. It's just a really cool moment when you get to see guys like that.
1: Yeah, even like covering LeBron, when he first came back and the first time I was in a press conference and, you know, ask him questions or whatever, it was definitely like, oh, man, this is LeBron. By the fourth year, we have had several casual conversations. I'm not saying like we were buddies or anything, but, you know, just kind of like, that's that Crit. What song do you like? Oh, I like this. You know, just like little stuff like that, to where it got to the point to where I wasn't like, oh my God, this is LeBron, when I was talking to him anymore. So if every day is a sunny day, what's a sunny day for sure? And maybe that's how it is with the home run derby, because I'm holding back from saying, man, it ain't like it was when Ken Griffey Jr. was there. Man, Kyle Schwarber might be some kid's Ken Griffey Jr. You know, he could, some kid right now that's watching this, that's like Junior Caminero. Man, I love that guy.
0: Bryce Harper.
1: Yeah.
0: One of the most popular guys out there.
1: Yeah. And I'm like, ah, these guys are good. I'll watch it. Yeah. And it maybe it's that innocence, as you said. Is there anything else that hit when you were a kid that doesn't hit now once you became an adult?
2: I got an example for you. And I lost mine in high school. And I was working at a movie theater. And it was a defensive tackle that played for Cal. His name was Joel Dixon. Big dude. Star on their defensive line. Mm-hmm. And I was working I was an usher / cashier at the movie theater. He comes up to the cashier with his girlfriend and asks me, how much is it? In my mind, I thought he asked me how much I weigh. I was like, 185.
1: He was like, it's $185.
2: No, he's like, it's only $1.85. I was like, oh no, my bad. So I think that was like time I was like visibly starstruck and nervous about it and said the wrong thing.
1: Yeah.
2: But after I got to college, it was a wrap.
1: Yeah.
2: Yeah, unfortunately.
1: Yeah.
2: I lost a lot of innocence.
1: Right. I think that's probably it, just being young.
0: I think just being young. First off, the one thing that lost innocence, or you go back and watch and doesn't hit the same, Saturday morning cartoons.
2: Oh, they don't even exist.
0: Well, but like you can watch them they're on like Disney Plus, and you can watch them on
2: Cartoon Network. I feel you.
0: Like, Batman the Animated Series, that was like, I was there watching it every single day. Like, X-Men 97, that's come out, and it's really good. I watched the first season. They came out with the second one. Mm-hmm. It's good, but like, it doesn't hit like it used to, man.
1: Yeah,
0: it just doesn't.
2: Well, you're too young to experience this. We used to have cartoons after school where the lineup was G.I. Joe, He-Man, and Transformers.
0: Yeah.
2: And then this other thing called Robotech.
1: See, what's interesting is here, it came on, and those came on in the mornings.
2: Really?
1: They
2: didn't come
1: those
2: on in the afternoon?
1: Those weren't the afternoon.
2: Out in Cali, that was afternoon shows.
1: No, they were morning.
2: Saturday during school?
1: Morning. No, before school. I'm talking like 6, 7 a.m.
2: So they had cartoons before school?
1: Uh-huh.
2: That's horrible.
3: I remember before school when I was a kid even, so this is probably early 80s, they had one called Star Blazers, which was like a soap opera. Every episode carried over to the next. So if you didn't watch that first one, you were going to be lost by the end of it.
2: See, that was Robotech for me.
0: Dragon Ball Z. That was it for me. After school, middle school. I'd come home, watch that with our buddies.
1: The after school cartoons I remember were when I got older, and that was Ninja Turtles, Batman, Beyond Batman, the Animated Series, Pokemon, all of that.
2: Yeah, I had He-Man. I had who the heck was Lionel with? The Thundercats.
1: Yeah,
0: Thundercats,
2: Gosh, what was another one?
3: Jason the Wheeled Warriors, if anybody remembers that.
2: That I don't recall.
1: Wow, yeah.
2: And then Voltron, that was really big.
0: Gargoyles.
1: Yeah. Another Voltron was... Gargoyles was in the afternoon.
0: That was a good one.
1: Voltron was in the morning. Voltron was like the first cartoon that came on in the morning.
2: Yeah, I remember afternoon stuff in Cali.
1: Like, because my mom would, on days I didn't have school, would wake me up to take me to my aunt's house, and I'd watch those cartoons before she'd take me to my aunt.
2: And for some reason, as athletic and active of a boy as you could possibly be, I would watch the Smurfs on a regular basis every Saturday morning.
1: So that was your camp miss?
2: Yeah, every Saturday morning I was watching the Smurfs.
0: Other one that popped up, and it just hit me.

0: Street Sharks. Oh, remember Street Sharks?
1: Wow,
2: dude.
1: Yeah, they were like, didn't dude have like a jacket on, like the Fonz used to wear?
0: Oh, yeah,
1: whatever.
0: They had motorcycles, they had everything.
3: They were sharks that walked around the streets?
0: Take a look. I guarantee you, you'll see it, and you'll be like, okay, yeah.
3: Kind of like this zombie shark, right?
0: Yeah. I remember they had like it was like a puppet. You know, they had them, and they were plastic. Mm-hmm. Arr, arr, arr, arr, arr. Dude, they were awesome.
1: Yeah. Yeah, it's cartoons. Cartoons overall don't really hit like they used to. Yeah, because they either make cartoons for itty-bitty kids or adults.
3: Right. And adult ones are hilarious.
1: Yeah, there's no more cartoons for 12-year-olds.
3: So, I think I watch Family Guy at least once a week.
1: I love Family Guy.
0: Here's the episode. This is episode one for Street Sharks. I'm just going to give you the synopsis of it. Episode one, season one, episode one, Shark Bait is the name of it. Escaped convict Larry Sturry is confronted by Dr. Peregram and transformed into Slobster.
1: Slobster. That is awesome. That's great. 216-710-0850. 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
1: Coming up, we'll talk about a fight that happened in Vegas and had nothing to do with Conor McGregor, but 216-710-0850 is the number to call. Dustin is in Miami. We're talking about things that don't hit the same like when you were a kid. What do you got for us, Dustin?
17: Afternoon, gentlemen. And number one for me is going to be wrestling.
1: Okay.
17: That late 80s to like early 2000s, you know, you're 80. I'm an 82 baby. So,
1: okay.
17: You know,
1: we're
17: close
1: same age. That attitude era was insane.
17: Yeah. And even before that, with like a little bit of the storylines and stuff like that, like it was kind of cool. I mean, it was cheesy. Didn't know if it was real or not. Like, you know, type thing, almost kind of like, you know, Santa. But for me, I just like that whole little thing right there, like that wrestling thing, that piece, like to me, it's just because you got guys now, they stay down for like 15, 20 minutes and the camera's cutting away to them trying to get their life right back up. And I'm just like, yo, I can't like this just. Hey, because Coco Beware would have beat that ass in that 15 minutes beforehand.
1: That is facts. Hey, Dustin, thank you for the call, man. I think the only thing that's different about wrestling now is there's so much excess. Everything used to be kept behind the scenes, and now there's not much, if anything, kept behind the scenes. And I still enjoy wrestling. I go through phases. I'm not hardcore locked in right now like maybe I was a year ago or whatever. There has to be a storyline that grabs me, and at this point, I can't say there really is. There was a fight that went down this weekend in Vegas. The whole NBA is out in Vegas for the Summer League. And Bam Adebayo allegedly punched former teammate Tyler Hero at a gym.
3: Mm-hmm.
1: And allegedly it was over some comments that Tyler made on Twitter. I've heard Aaron say it was through a burner account. I haven't seen that part, but for all who knows? Mm-hmm. I just know it did have something to do with what Tyler said on social media. As a professional athlete, how often, these guys are no longer teammates, but they were, how often did teammates fight?
3: During the season, I mean, you're going to have at least 3 or 4 skirmishes through the course of a year. Mm-hmm. At least.
1: Yeah. That's what I thought. Like, when I saw this,
10: I'm like, not a big deal, not a big deal. I'm like, not a big deal.
0: But whenever it's skirmishes, is that like on field or is that, because this isn't off the court.
3: Right, they're not even
0: like,
3: teammates anymore.
10: Yeah.
0: Correct.
10: I mean, so, it was at a gym where right. everybody is working out, you know, and but they're not teammates, but.
0: Right.
10: I mean, they weren't teammates as of like
0: a month
10: ago.
0: But you get the wrong play. Like, bro, I've told you a billion times. Like, you know, you do it again.
10: Mm-hmm.
0: Blank's going to happen. Like, that's a

0: different fight than I think what we heard about, you know, happen on Friday.
1: All right, but those things that you're describing right there, I mean, off season that happens a lot because of the clubbing and going out and you try and talk to the same person per se, and your interest is heavier than the other person's, and like, hey, dog, I told you, I'm hollering at that. And I've seen fights over that. Okay. I've seen fights over parking spots.
2: Right.
1: Heck, there's been fights over showers. No, that's my shower.
2: Yeah, it ain't your name on it.
1: Exactly. Next thing you know, whop. Oh, that's his shower.
2: Yeah, right. He's the king of the shower. Shower three.
1: Yep. Make sure he. I won't say any names, but because the last thing this person needs is this type of publicity about them.
2: Yeah.
1: But after that, he took his shower first.
2: Right. Always. I heard that.
1: Like, I heard that. That's my shower. All right, dog. Here you go.
2: One thing I hope doesn't happen is, man, I hope there's, like, not any charges filed or anything like that.
1: I doubt it will be.
2: Yeah, because, look, a fight, if somebody gets badly hurt, then, yes, the police should be involved. If there was one punch thrown and then you guys just wrestled around and people broke it up, there's no need to call the authorities. You just leave it alone and go on. That's one of the problems now is people don't know how to lose fights anymore. You know, especially young people. Man, not many folks go undefeated. Yeah. You know, like it every once in a while, somebody's going to get the best of you. So hopefully it goes no further than that. Go ahead,
0: Nick. I was just going to say, like, the comments that were swirling on Friday around Twitter were just hilarious. And everybody's going at it. There's still photos afterwards. Tyler Hero did an interview with ESPN. Mm-hmm. Apparently, they didn't realize it at that point in time. But, earlier in the day is whenever the fight all went down. And I think a lot of people had fun with it. I don't think that there's going to be any charges or anything like that. I hope there isn't. But one of my favorite comments was out there was, do you think Bam yelled Bam as he punched him in the face? Like, I think that's all fun and games right there.
2: I don't know. Bam. I don't know. There was a lot going on. Udonis Haslam.
1: You got a fight too.
2: On social media, he stepped to Draymond Green. So Draymond essentially was like, it was a lot of you folks that was critical of me for punching Jordan Poole. You know, you need to keep that same energy. And he called out Udonis Haslam. UD, you had a whole lot to say. Let's see what you got to say now. And UD basically was like, all right, dog, listen, don't nobody mess with you. All right. And like broke it down. He said a lot. He basically said, those are two young men in their mid early 20s. I'll let them figure things out amongst themselves. So, dog, you were in your 30 punching a teammate, and you sucker punched him.
0: He said, on top of that.
2: Right.
0: He said, you were 32, he was 23.
2: Like, right. You should have more restraint to not haul off and punch somebody.
1: And a little dude on top of that.
2: Right. And he was like, you jumped in, he said, you even jumped in Jimmy Butler's face. He said, hell yeah, and I would have whooped his ass, too, if he disrespected Small again.
1: On business.
2: He said, I owe it to Zoe. I owe it to Hardaway, the OGs before me. I'm not letting anybody disrespect the coaching staff. So I stepped in Jimmy Butler. Saying I would have whooped his ass.
0: I'm not going to lie. I read the entire, because it was a book. But when I read that, I was dying. And you know what? Props to UD. I mean, I never thought in a million years I would ever utter that statement. Props to UD. But my Lord. And then they showed the replay of it happening. And it was exactly how UD said it. Mm-hmm. It's exactly what happened.
1: Which part?
2: About
0: when Jimmy was disrespecting Spo, and then he goes, bah, bah, bah, bah, bah. And then Jimmy's like, oh, well, you gonna do it? He's like, yes, I'll beat your ass. Yeah, right.
2: Like right here, right now, I will. Yeah. And Draymond was basically saying those were the same thing. It's like, it ain't.
1: Totally different.
2: It's not. And then finally, I guess we can talk about it. We only got 2 minutes. It lasted less than 2 minutes. Conor McGregor.
1: I know the feeling about that, though. That sucks.
2: Man.
1: Blowing one's knee out sucks.
2: Yeah, it also don't feel right. You know, like, like his mannerisms before the fight, it feels weird. I don't know if there's a, conspiracy theory behind it or not, but all I know is I have not watched UFC in a long time. I don't know. I'm a casual, MMA fan. They've been out of sight, out of mind mm-hmm. on being on Paramount for mm-hmm. whatever reason, but I'm like, I'm definitely going to watch this. Wasted my time. Came out, boom, popped his knee. And the fight was pretty much over right after that.
1: Yeah, man. Popping that knee's no joke, dog. And it could pop up on you at any moment. You don't even expect it, and it's gone.
2: Like, and if I'm not mistaken, I think he got hurt at the beginning of his fight, the previous fight.
0: So that was 5 years. He hadn't fought in 5 years. Mm-hmm. And that was a horrific knee or leg, though. Snapped mm-hmm. his leg.
2: Yeah.
0: He's just lying on the ground, and they were like, yeah, no, you're done. I mean, mm-hmm. And then this one where it does feel like the more that you look at like the background of everything, he says that he was healthy all the way up until
2: that moment, but
0: it looks like, I don't know, like I saw photos or videos of him like working out pregame area pre-fight, and it was like he looked a little gingerly on that one. I don't know.
1: Well, his training clearly put him in a space where his body can't take it anymore, because if you're going to, especially combat sport like that,
2: mm-hmm.
1: your training is going to be combative. Your training is going to be just as harsh in some cases than the matches, especially extended time. So it doesn't surprise me, a 5-year layoff coming back to something like that, and then you're already banged up and everything that goes along with that, wasn't surprising me whatsoever that he just blew his knee out.
2: Coming up next, Nick Pauls will hit us with the refresh. But before we do that, here's Gerard Cherry.
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0: That's right. It's time for the Daily Refresh, and we do it for you every single day here at 2 p.m. right here on The Next Level. And we are just a day shy of it being LeBron watch for 2 weeks. That's right. He told the LA Lakers back on June 30th that he was no longer going to be a part of the organization and was going to be looking elsewhere to play his 24th and possibly final year of his career. Well, that caught the ear of everybody in the NBA, as well as Coach Kenny Atkinson for the Cavaliers. He spoke with the NBA radio on ESPN about the possibility of adding LeBron James.
20: Listen, this is an exciting time for us, right? Like we're in the mix for the greatest player of all time.
21: That guy.
20: My personal opinion. So it's exciting, right? Like, man, we're I think you're nervous, but we understand how it is. You know, he's obviously has earned that right to take his time. Obviously family plays a big part of it. But I know the state of Ohio, man, that there's something special there.
0: Do you guys have any issues with what Kenny said over the weekend at Summer League out in Vegas? How about the excited but nervous aspect of that clip?
2: Yeah, I didn't think there was a whole lot there. It was good to hear from Kenny on this, but he didn't say anything to me that I don't think anybody else would have said. Yeah, you should be excited. You have an opportunity to coach LeBron James. You should be nervous. If you can't coach LeBron James, now you got to fix the roster. You know, you're going to have to coach harder. It's going to make your job harder. So I understand all of that.
1: Yeah. Well, I took it as a positive in that he's excited and he should be with the opportunity. And granted, he didn't lead all the way to make it sound like it was a done deal. But it certainly sounded like in his voice that there's a strong possibility that's going to happen, even though he did somewhat keep it neutral. But I read into it a lot, and I think he's excited about the prospect. And why wouldn't you be? You have the best player out there potentially to come in and join you. That'd be a great thing.
0: Well, sticking with this aspect of it, Randy Scott was on ESPN Radio earlier today, and he talked about the Cavs recruiting angle for LeBron James and more specifically what not to do with Kenny Atkinson.
22: To me, Atkinson is the last page in the recruitment folder that the Cavaliers are trying to send out there to LeBron. Right. The Cavaliers almost have to go out of their way, I think, in recruiting LeBron to not emphasize their coaching, because that would be the weakest part of that portfolio, because Atkinson was outcoached so thoroughly, really, in both series. They beat the Raptors in spite of Kenny Atkinson. Mm. So I think it's adorable that Atkinson is out here lauding the potential of his team to land LeBron, but it would be in spite of Atkinson and not because of it.
0: Adorable. It's not what you want to hear, yeah. Especially on these airwaves. Yeah, right. Yeah. Oh, what an adorable take. Yeah, that's not great there for
1: that's
0: you.
1: Hurt your feelings right there.
0: When you hear Randy Scott talk about this on ESPN Radio, what is the best thing about this job recruiting LeBron? What can the Cavs say is the best thing? And then what's the thing that, like Randy said, you want to hide it. What's the worst thing about this job?
2: The best thing about it is it's a team that went to the Eastern Conference Finals last year. The worst thing about it is the team got embarrassed in the Eastern Conference Finals last year.
1: That they did.
2: And it wasn't on one person specifically. It was on Kenny Atkinson. It was on James Harden. It was on J.A. and Evan and even Donovan to a certain extent. So to me, that's the best and the worst. The best thing is they got there, so they ain't far at all. But the worst thing is the way they embarrassed themselves in the Eastern Conference Finals.
1: Yeah, it was that. And Kenny did not help himself from, again, being perceived as a coaching – what's the word I'm looking for? Just a coaching expert. He just didn't look that great at it, and he didn't make timely timeouts and all those things. But you know what? LeBron recognizes my game puts me above a coach. I just need someone who can just not get in the way, and I don't think Kenny would get in the way.
0: Well, guys, I think it's about that time. Gardo's wrap up the first half of the regular season, although it's nowhere near the halfway point or way past that. 51-46, Gardo's win over the weekend, a sweep of the Miami Marlins, one of the hottest teams out there. They ended up with a 5-2 win off of the thanks of
3: Chase DeWater. Line out to right, line out to deep center. That is crushed. See ya. DeWater says, wait a minute, did you say I'm the only guy that hasn't reached base today? Let me change that.
0: Yeah, Chase Lauder said, bump that. CLE Guardians TV right there. Ended up seeing, again, the sweep of the Marlins. Great to see. Where would you, or what would you grade the Guardians' first half of the regular season now that they're all at the All-Star break?
2: All things considered, I mean, I'd give them a B. You know, I mean, they're around 500, a little over, and you would think, oh, like, that's a C. But the fact that they lost their three best hitters for a substantial amount of time, they're still missing two of those guys, for them to still be in it in the AL, I'll give them a B.
1: B plus. They've been, and B stands for battling. They've been battling this whole time. And to finish that strong, because when we talked to Dre last week, it was clear that he was somewhat down and not his normal chipper and upper just upbeat self. It wasn't that at all. But I'm pretty sure if we talked to him today, whole different conversation. And on top of that, weren't they losers of four games in a row going into that series against the Marlins as well?
0: Yeah, they were.
1: Once again, to bounce back the way in which they did against the hottest team in baseball, into some opinion, that was phenomenal what they pulled off in Miami of all places.
0: Guys, obviously we are at the halfway point for the baseball regular season. That means it's Home Run Derby tonight. Who do you guys got tonight? There's Kyle Schwarber, Ben Rice, Junior Caminero, formerly of the Guardians, Jordan Walker, Bryce Harper, Wilson Contreras, Jack, what is that?
2: Caglione.
0: Caglione, thank you. And then was Chicago White Sox, Murakami. There we go.
2: Yeah. Metaka, I think.
0: Mentaka. So, yeah. Who do you guys got in tonight's matchup?
2: I feel like you got to go with Schwarber in these things, right? Like, is he the favorite? He probably should be.
1: Home field advantage.
0: He has 32 home runs thus far.
2: And I feel like every time he's in a home run derby, he goes deep into the, into the finals. So, I got to go with Schwarber.
1: Yeah, that makes the most sense. I just saw him on a Pat McAfee show talking about how he's going to do his thing. So, I'm going to go with Schwarber as well.
0: All right, guys. Well, we are going to close out the refresh with
4: Emmett Golden. You didn't give a crap about soccer until 2 years ago, and now you're acting like an expert. It's embarrassing.
0: World Cup, baby.
2: That's
0: Emmett,
2: right.
0: Take it away.
2: All right, World Cup update here. The final four is set. I had to throw in my bet on Kyle Schwarber real quick. The final four is set on Tuesday. France versus Spain, which I'm a little disappointed in because I would love for this to be the final. but Stasimi, you know, but these are the two best teams in the world, in my opinion, or in the World Cup, I should say. And they take on each other 3 o'clock on Tuesday. On Wednesday, England versus Argentina. You have Harry Kane versus Messi. That's happening at 3 o'clock on Thursday. And the final will be on Sunday. I'd love to see an England-France final. That would be my favorite. But it's been a great World Cup. I'm a little sad it's coming to an end.
1: Yeah, it has been great. It's been interesting. I watched who did England play the other day in the advance?
2: And it was a little, they played Norway.
1: Norway. There was some. You talking about one of the most selfish me guy plays I've ever seen?
2: Oh, when a guy didn't pass it to Haaland.
1: How do you do that, dog? How do you make it about you in that moment?
2: I think he was worried that the guy in between them would steal the pass, but you just got to make it anyway.
1: Right.
2: Yeah,
1: right.
2: You got to make it anyway. There was also a situation where the keeper for Norway kicked the ball from a goal kick. It hit the rope from the camera, fell down, basically turned the ball over. They didn't stop play. It's supposed to be a dead ball there, but they didn't. And then England put the press on and basically scored.
1: And then Argentina went nuts at the end. Did they like score like three?
2: Towards the end, yeah. Yeah. It was a game late, and then they just, it was Switzerland, I think, was down to 10 man, and it was over
1: over after that. I've enjoyed watching it. I'm definitely, I tell you who's still in the show is Yamin. Was it Yamin? Is how you say his last name?
2: Lamine Yamin, yeah. Lamine Yamal, I'm sorry.
1: His little brother? That is hilarious.
2: I haven't seen his little brother.
1: You haven't seen a little kid?
2: No.
1: You show him every chance they get.
2: Really? No, yeah. I haven't seen him. And that is our World Cup soccer update. The Next Level Soccer Update is presented by Buffalo Wild Wings. Catch every match with the crew at Buffalo Wild Wings from now until the final, July 19th. Enjoy the Michelob Ultra 100-ounce beer towers for all soccer matches. These things are so cool. You know, I love B-dubs. That's my place. That's where I go, my local watering hole. I always go hang out, have the garlic parm wings and an ice cold tall beer. You should do the same. Be sure to enjoy these matches coming up this week and the final on Sunday. Coming up next, ESPN.com had three questions about the Browns as they head into training camp. 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
23: 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The biggest insult in sports. 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Me too. 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
2: We actually aren't too far away from the start of training camp. When the guys get in there, what is it, the 29th, I think it is, when camp starts, 28th, 29th, I believe when the...
0: I think the first open practice is the 31st.
2: Yeah.
0: So,
2: yeah.
0: And I think veterans report on the, I want to say it's the 29th, I believe. Rookies show up the 22nd, I believe. Mm-hmm. It's right around there.
2: Yeah, so it's not, I mean, it's the 13th. So you're talking about, you know, less than...
0: 2 weeks.
2: Yeah, less than 2 weeks here. A fortnight, if you will. Yeah, you know.
0: How much is a fortnight?
2: So a fortnight is like 10 days.
0: Okay.
2: Yeah, so a fortnight is more than a week, but less than 2 weeks, as I understand it to be. I don't know, RJ can look it up for us. But I believe a fortnight is about 2 weeks.
0: It is 2 weeks. It is, okay. Yeah, 2 weeks.
2: All right, there it is. So in about a fortnight, they will be in there. Three biggest questions that the ESPN.com came up with. The first one is, how will the quarterback room shake out? That's the number one question for everybody. right? Like if I, because I know part of this was like, hey, what are your three questions? Mm-hmm. That's one of mine. Who's going to be the starting quarterback? Because I could see it being either guy.
1: You think after the first preseason game we'll know it or before that?
2: Man.
3: I hope so.
2: Well, I hope it's after the first preseason game because at the end of minicamp, we heard Monk and go, I mean, I kind of want to see these guys in a game. And I like, he went from, there's going to be a quarterback before
1: right.
2: we get to training camp to, things are close, it's not there yet, to now after the first right, game. Right. And who knows if he's going to, which, by the way, worst thing you could do, in my opinion.
1: Why is that?
2: Make a decision and go with that decision. Stand on it, because the longer you got two guys,
1: right, we'll be repeating basically what took place last year.
2: Right. You're not really getting, like, they might be getting valuable reps, but is everybody else on that offense getting valuable reps? Because they might be, imagine if you spent more time with Deshaun and then, Shador is a starter. Do you have a lot of chemistry with him? No, you need, this offense needs to be ready to play mm-hmm. on opening day. And I'm rooting for Shador, but ultimately I want a quarterback ASAP so they can start focusing on getting this thing ready.
1: There you go.
2: Yeah. One of the other questions they had is, does Cleveland's pass rush have enough juice after trading Myles Garrett? I think so. Here's the thing mm-hmm. is I think like Alex Wright was coming on.
1: Right.
2: But I don't know if from their standpoint, are you counting on Alex Wright to have 10 sacks, 8 sacks? Probably not. Like maybe he does. We're hoping he does. Mason Graham was good. Not a ton of sack numbers.
1: Right.
2: And then was it Malik Collins that
1: yes,
2: got hurt?
1: Yes.
2: Yeah.
1: He had an amazing season, actually.
2: He did. He did. But now Miles is gone. He had 23.
1: Right.
2: You replace him with a guy that had 8, I believe, last year. Do you expect the pass rush to fall off?
1: No, I don't, because I expect it to be by committee and that they all get theirs in. And I think they're going to, because of that, perform at a level to where it's not going to completely fall off the map. Are you going to miss Miles? Of course you are. I mean, mm-hmm. we saw things you never seen before, and that offense is literally were cautious and did not take any chances when he was on the football field. That will not be the case anymore. They're going to mm-hmm. take their chances. So now you're going to get actually more opportunities. Think about that. That's the part people don't realize either. Teams are going to take more chances now because Myles Garrett is no longer on the football field. So now how do you handle that? Do you relish those moments, or do you not take advantage of them?
2: But didn't those guys that weren't Myles Garrett actually have an advantage because Myles was out there? You know,
1: well, they had a one-on-one, but the opportunities were minimal is what I'm saying, because teams simply to put didn't pass as much. They didn't take longer drops. It was quick, get out of your hands, which is hard to sack somebody on. But now teams are going to be like, we don't respect y'all. We're going to see what you about. We're going to try you. We're going to think about the Bengals, for example. Mm-hmm. We play them twice. They would literally eat only twice in a game, take a shot when Myles Garrett was on the football field. Only twice. Now, you watch them play against any other team, mm-hmm. it's 30, 40 times they pass the football and deep at that with 5-step, 7-step drops.
2: Yeah.
1: So that type of stuff will now be in vogue for them in that they're going to have their opportunities. The question is, will they take advantage? Because if they don't and say our secondary is not doing what it needs to do, then we're in trouble.
2: Yeah, I expect it to take at least a little bit of a step back.
1: Oh, it will. Believe me, I cannot. I mean, it would be foolish of me to say that you lose one of the best players in the game and all of a sudden that you don't have some production drop off. But at the same time, if you're a better team, that doesn't necessarily mean you're going to have the same sack numbers, but you might be a better defense.
2: Maybe. I feel like, to your point, now there's so many ways, different ways you could attack the Browns defense, because your entire game plan isn't centered around stopping one guy.
1: Right.
2: And now you can go, all right, we're going to keep Verse in mind. We're going to also Denzel and these guys and Schlesinger, and we're going to put him in. I think you can now, the other guys that are good on this defense, you can game plan around them, and I wonder how that's going to affect the squad.
1: Right, that will too, but again, going back to how teams used to approach it, it was literally probably the easiest week of preparation for the opposing team. Now, all the pressure was obviously on the offensive line of the opposing teams, because it's like, we got to deal with this guy. Yeah, you did, but it was really simple. He's in, we run. Short pass. He's out, then we'll take our chances. But he only goes out 3 or 4 times a game.
2: Yeah. Yeah. And then the last thing they had was will Denzel Ward and Grant Delpit receive extensions? I think they do. I'm not sure that, you know, the extension that Denzel Ward will get will reset the corner market. I mean, I would, you know, but I don't know if they would reset the corner market.
1: Is already put him in this position where he's going to get
2: everybody getting rid of both these guys. Everybody getting rid of them. Yeah. You know, everybody's getting rid of them. And then Grant Delpit, to me, this is just what you do when you want a new contract and extension. You hold in and you're not at all the stuff.
0: I just don't understand why that's the third and final question. Like I think there's 100 other questions that I would want to know more than, are we going to extend a 9-year cornerback and an 8-year safety? You know, like, I mean, is the offensive line going to come together?
2: Grant been around for 8 years.
0: I'm shooting from the hip on that one.
2: I would say the year after he wasn't.
0: 2020, so this is going to be his 7th year.
1: Okay, well, right. That went by quick.
2: Right. I was about to, and I just was like, dang, he got drafted the year after Denzel Ward.
0: Yeah, so 2020.
2: It was a couple years.
0: Yeah, so Denzel in 2018.
2: Yeah.
0: But that's outside of that. I mean, is the offensive line going to come together? It's a brand new offensive line. The rookie wide receivers, are they going to show up? Like, those are the type of questions that I would want answers to before extending a couple of veterans.
2: So they did interior offensive linemen as they did their list, and Elton Jenkins was an honorable mention. Mm-hmm. So that made me feel good. Like, all right, at least they have a guy that's in this realm, a top 15 interior lineman. So I like that as well. 216-710-0850 is the number to call. Coming up next, we'll get random with our 3-time Super Bowl champion. Gerard has a topic. Nick and I have no idea what he's going to talk about. Neither do you. We'll find out all together. 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
0: The biggest storyline of the summer continues. 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
2: Coming up 2:45, we'll tell you who went next level. But right now, y'all know what time it is.
20: It's time to get random on the next level. While the next level is always random, but right now, it's time for Random Thoughts with Jerrod Cherry. Talk to him, Jerrod.
1: So I did something weird yesterday, and I don't even know how I did it. But I actually, have you ever pulled a muscle in your nose?
2: No, I've never pulled a muscle in my nose.
1: And, like, so right now I got this thing going on. I didn't get punched. I didn't fall. I think I sneezed improperly. And maybe that pulled something. But it's, like, the weirdest thing to have, like, a... And I don't even know if you got muscles in your nose. Maybe it's a ligament more so than anything. So I'm not...
0: I think it's just tissue.
1: Yeah.
0: The nose has muscles. RJ's looking it up right now.
2: Nasal muscle is the...
0: So is it, like, the...
1: It's right in here, dog. And it hurts for real to touch.
0: It's right on the side of the nose.
1: No, it's right here in the center part.
0: Oh,
1: right,
21: it could be the compressor muscle.
1: Yeah, that's right. Right on the right where the nostrils at. Yeah.
2: Yeah.
1: And I'm like, how the heck did I do this? Because like I said, I didn't fall. I didn't get punched in the nose. I think I sneezed improperly, and that's probably what did it. But it is so uncomfortable and so annoying of a pain. Can you think of an uncomfortable and annoying pain that you have experienced before?
2: Wow. That's, you know, this is, it's,
1: or hurt yourself not even realizing you did it.
2: So, I guess a hangnail, but whenever your nail breaks inside, like below your cuticle, mm-hmm. like when it's that little, oh man, that is so annoying and it bugs the hell out of me. It's like not the most painful thing in the world, but the little bit of pain whenever you not like hit it or whatever, or it grabs a hold of something. I hate the, I think they're hangnails is what they're called.
1: Yeah, I think you're right. And so, you guys heard me talk about my buddy before and his family. They have a place in Uganda, and they went on the Silverback Gorilla Tour, right?
2: Mm-hmm.
1: So I met up with them for Friday for dinner, and they were trying their best to convince me to go on this tour. I'm not going on this tour.
2: Okay.
1: Now, since they brought up the tour the first time, I've literally had two dreams about this tour, and they've all ended very well, bad for me, not well.
2: It was like a silverback attacking you?
1: Yeah, basically.
2: Yeah.
1: And not ending well. And it was just, so I'm like, I have no desire to be in that environment because there is no protection for you whatsoever. You're at the whims of the gorilla.
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0: What, cuz? What you hungry?
1: Well, you've been living a little weights, huh?
0: Let me show you what it's really like out here, right? That's hilarious.
1: I'm convinced of it.
0: Sure, I think the Silverback would see him as a threat.
1: Well, here's the thing, though. They tell you to keep your head down. You can't look him in the eye. Mm-hmm. And I also found out
0: better
1: that...
0: Better be humble.
1: Exactly.
0: Troy's like, and I ain't keeping my head down looking at no ground.
1: Nobody. Right? Especially me being back in Africa, too.
0: Right.
1: No, oh, dude. Now, the whole safari thing, like in a truck, drive across the savannah.
0: Yeah.
1: I'm there all day with you.
0: I'm still cool on that. Like, really? What if you run out of gas?
1: Yeah, you screwed.
0: Yeah.
1: But
0: right.
1: I always look at them as they always seem to have those.
0: The bag thing.
1: Yeah, but what if your car breaks down? Back?
0: Yeah, right. Yeah, I'm straight on any of that.
1: I mean, look, so there's still possibilities.
0: They have their space. Y'all go on and live.
1: But,
0: yeah.
1: But see, the jungle's a whole different thing. That's willingly walking into a situation where you see nothing coming, coming all type of angles. All of a sudden, yeah. Silverback just charged through the jungle. What are you going to do?
0: Right. Yeah. At least in the plains of the Sahara, right?
1: You can at least see something coming from you. Right. And so then I also found out even more so why I'm not going to do it. They also forgot to share this the first time around, even though I wasn't going to do it anyway. You're like 10,000 feet up in the air like you just don't care in the mountains doing this thing.
0: Oh, wow. Okay. Yeah.
1: So I'm going to go somewhere and potentially be out of breath, have a hard time breathing, and get terrorized by a silverback gorilla. Who signs up for that?
0: I mean, there's an answer, but I'm going to leave it alone. I wouldn't.
1: Well, these are his brothers who signed up for it, too, so.
0: Debunked my answer. So, never mind. I guess I was wrong.
1: Yeah.
0: Hold on. Where did they grow up?
1: Well, some in Uganda.
0: Okay, well, then it's,
1: I mean, it's normal in there.
0: Yeah, okay. Well, then that makes sense.
1: It sounds like I share this part with you. They also, like some of the tour guides, they actually communicate with the gorillas.
0: Okay.
1: They have, like, a language. And it's like, type of language.
0: And they understand
1: each other. So if you, so they tell you, you can't say a word. Because if you go, the gorilla could be like, oh, are you talking about my mama?
2: Right. Could you imagine just clearing your throat and that's a death threat?
1: Yes. You can't clear your throat. You have to be silent, keep your head bowed and your head low. And they still might mess with you.
0: Yeah, no, I'm good.
2: Gerard, I don't think that you should ever even think about it.
1: I'm not slick. It wasn't even a question. I'm like, I said, and they're like, so you gonna leave us and go up there? I'm like, yeah, I'm not signing up for that.
0: Yeah,
1: I mean, if you have two bad dreams about it, shouldn't you pay attention to it? I mean, do you guys believe you can get stuff from dreams?
0: Nah.
1: Really?
0: Don't. Yeah. Nah, I don't.
2: No.
1: No?
2: No.
1: So you never had a dream that influenced your thinking for the next day?
0: Not me, no.
2: I mean, nothing like that.
1: Or you didn't have a dream or a premonition or a vision or something like that?
2: I don't think I've ever had a premonition about anything. Like, there's been, like, crazy coincidences where I'm like, oh, man, you know, like, I think I've seen this before, but if I'm just telling myself that at that point in time.
1: All right, so what would you consider this? And I'm pretty sure I told you guys this before. I know how you've heard this story before.
0: Mm-hmm.
1: So I was about to go out one night in Philadelphia, and as soon as I turned the radio on, don't go out tonight. You're bound to lose your life. I got out of my car. Went back in the house. I took that for what it was worth.
0: Yeah, I call it a coincidence.
1: That was a hell of a coincidence.
0: Not really. You know,
2: it was like the number one hit back in the day, probably.
0: Right, yeah.
1: That is song 40 years old at this time, still.
0: Yeah.
1: Maybe 30.
0: No. I mean, as far as dreams, I don't even remember most of my dreams. So that's why I don't take any stock into any of my dreams.
1: Well, if I'm going to remember a dream, I'm going to not repeat what I saw in the dream.
0: Yeah, I guess so. I guess so. I haven't, I don't believe I can necessarily feel the future, like have a premonition of something.
2: There's been dreams where, like, I'm like, I could have swore that happened. Like, in your dream, you feel like, like you're actually doing whatever act, you know,
0: you're like,
2: oh my God, it felt so real, but it wasn't. You wake up and you're like, oh my God, that's crazy.
0: Mm-hmm.
1: So we've had this conversation. I believe in premonition. I think you can sense something sometimes because I've done it with earthquakes before, and I got witnesses. Dog, it's about to be an earthquake. And boom, not even 5-10 minutes later, earthquake. Not coincidence or maybe premonition.
0: I don't know.
2: Coincidence?
0: You make the call.
2: 216-710.

0: Yeah, you make the call. But I don't remember most of my dreams. Maybe when I first wake up for the first 3-4 minutes up, I might be like, hold on, what's going on? Like, cause I was just in my dream, but then I can,
1: they say that's the best time. Like, if you have something that you wake up and a premonition or whatever it is, write that down like immediately, because then you can go back and you're like, oh yeah, because everyone's going to forget the dream that they had yesterday.
0: Yeah.
1: Like,
0: I can't tell you what I dreamt about last night.
1: But yeah, if you want to write down your dreams, like immediately you wake up and just start jotting.
0: Yeah. Yeah, I can't. And I never know if deja vu is because it happened in a dream.
2: Deja vu.
0: You know, or if it's just some weird, you know.
2: Did Dionne Warwick pass away?
0: I don't know. Yeah,
1: we'll find out real quick.
0: Yeah. In what, Psychic Hotline?
1: She's still alive.
2: Oh, she is?
1: Dionne Warwick is still alive.
2: Okay.
0: Yeah. So there you go. She's part of Psychic Hotline. She's going to see it coming. Coming up next, we will tell you who went next level. But first, here's Nick Paulus.
1: Yeah, want to let everyone know, back to school season is right around the corner. And it's always a whirlwind. So schedules always changing, supply lists piling up, and somehow you're supposed to squeeze in the haircuts for the entire family. Here's the good news, though. 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
0: Coming up, Cleveland Browns Daily. They got you from 3 to 5. 8 o'clock tonight, the Home Run Derby will air live here on ESPN Cleveland. Following the game myself, or following the Home Run Derby, myself and Q Myers will have you until 1 a.m. It's time for us to tell you who went next level.
3: Who went next level today? It's time for the Next Level Performers of the Day.
0: My next level performer of the day is Bam Adebayo and Tyler Hero. Look, man, they worked it out, right? Sometimes you got a little squabble and you go on and that's it. I'm glad I didn't hear about charges being filed or anything like that. You got to shoot a fair one from time to time.
12: Shoot a fair one.
0: That's what, and it's all good. I hope they got it out the system. They can move forward. They're my next level performers of the day.
12: And my next level performers of the day. Oh, actually, it's my neighbor, Tom. My man has a hurt foot that he injured by getting hit. And I don't know if he wants to put all that out there. But,
0: okay.
12: All
0: right.
12: But yeah. He's helping us do some yard work today. And so he's such a next level neighbor. So you are my next level performer of the day.
0: All right, Nick.
1: My next level performer of the day is going to go to Mike Wickett. He's a host on Westwood One Sports Night. And he had me on over the weekend to talk LeBron. So it was the first time that I had the ability to be on a nationally syndicated show. And nice. It was unbelievable. It just to have the thrill of that happen. You guys have done it for years, but it was my first opportunity. And I wanted to shout out Mike and great people over there at Sports Night on Westwood One.
0: And that's how you get your second opportunity, by getting your first.
1: Yep.
0: You know, so
1: it's steps, baby. That's what we got to do.
0: That is awesome. I not so much anymore, but I used to have a bunch of anxiety when I would do those, because I'd be like, I don't want to sound stupid.
1: Dude, you have no idea.
0: I don't care whether I sound stupid anymore or not. Because people are going to say you sound stupid no matter what you say, you know. So I kind of, but I remember being like, all right, I got to know everybody's stats of everything.
1: I was checking. Okay, we can offer LeBron $6.1 million, but if we trade back Strus and Dennis Schroeder, we can open up. I looked into everything. Mike was fantastic. He just was like ripping off questions. And yeah, I just wanted to sound knowledgeable, represent Cleveland the right way.
0: Right.
1: And I think we had a little bit of fun with it as well, a little bit of back and forth on some of the things as well. So I thought it was a lot of fun.
12: Do you remember your first time national?
0: Like interview?
12: Or just, interview.
0: I don't remember the first time I was on KJ and M, if I'm not mistaken. Mm-hmm. It was before KJ and Z. I think it was KJ and M. I do remember that because, you know, it was obviously a huge moment, because I was never on Mike and Mike. But once they kind of split up, I did do KJ and M, and I remember like being crazy nervous and going like, they're gonna ask me something that I don't know the answer to, and I'm gonna look like an idiot. Right, they're never gonna do it. They're gonna ask you 9 times out of 10 the surface level stuff,
12: right? And then deeper than that, no one's trying to get introspective with you.
0: We talk about stuff way deeper locally than they do nationally. Because when they want to talk to someone deeper, they go get Nick Paulus, right? Because they don't know, you know? So when they're having the question, they're just going to kind of ask you what's going on. Same thing I'm asking people, you know, at night. What's the atmosphere like? How would fans react to this? Yada, yada, yada.
12: And now from being in the radio side of things, of broadcasting, remember when Mark Munch Bishop had his Fox radio show?
0: Yeah, shout out to Munch. He used to give me a couple dollars to come set up the board and stuff for him and just sit with him for 3 or 4 hours on Saturdays.
12: Yeah, so that was my first exposure to national radio was through him. So I went on there several times.
0: They had a gentleman, and Munch loved this caller. And all I know is the caller, every time he called, he'd always somehow work in. And that's when I saw the great Jackie Robinson. And, you know, Munch would be like, oh, my God, you saw Jackie. Oh, my God. In every call, we could be talking about football. Somehow this caller would bring in the great Jackie Robinson. It was that's my lasting memory.
1: That's awesome.
0: Of that. All right, coming up next, Cleveland Browns Daily, Nathan and Bo. Got you until 5 o'clock. For Gerard Cherry, Nick Paulus, and RJ, the movie critic, I'm Emmett Golden, saying until next time, we'll see you when we see you.

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0: I'm still live on a Monday edition of the program. I am merely Bo. Buongiorno. Look at this guy.
1: Buongiorno. Ciao.
0: Look at this.
1: What's up, everybody?
0: God, you look great.
1: I got these guys.
0: Oh, they're in the
1: on.
0: Mix. Your boys.
1: My boys. I actually wore this shirt one of the days in Florence, and as I took a selfie for the baby dolls, and a local came up to me and said something that I can only gather was very positive in Italian. He was quite enthused that I had
0: you
1: the minor.
0: You could tell by the attitude.
1: That's one of the great things about Italy and Italians in general is that you really don't even need to speak the language to understand what they're saying, or at least the tenor of what they're saying.
0: Like, yes, you know.
1: Yeah. I'll be honest with you. I love you. I am pissed that I'm here.
0: Same.
1: I could move Florence tomorrow and have one of the great, if anything came out of this trip that was the best thing of it is that Art and Dre is, and Boods, I think, as well, but they're pretty sure that, and this is something I regret that I did not do when I was in college.
0: Yeah.
1: They'll do a semester abroad in Florence, I think, and they will have the time of their lives.
0: The best time ever. Yeah. Yeah.
1: It's a magical city. Magical.
0: What?
1: Have you've been?
0: No.
1: No.
0: No, I've not been to Europe at all. No.
1: Oh!
0: The blonde's pushing it hard.
1: Okay.
0: The next big birthday. So she really wants me to go. But I want the boys to be old enough to like be able to appreciate the stuff. See, you have high school graduate, rising high school junior, the prince
1: Luca,
0: who is promised.
1: Who is what a champion.
0: The kids, I want to get into that. But he also don't know what he don't know.
1: Right.
0: Whereas Bootsy might know what he don't know. In other words, like, what is his day-to-day like traversing Italia?
1: I think at Florence, let's just put it there.
0: Yeah.
1: And then, to me, the ultimate way to do Italy is, now, if you have ample time, you just could do the whole country. You spend 3 days here, 3 days there, blah, blah, blah, blah, and train around. The trains are unreal. Like, it is the easiest, best, most comfortable, efficient way to travel, I think, that exists.
0: So anytime somebody mentions the trains in Europe,
1: they're unreal.
0: I envision the scene in Casino Royale, where he's having the skewered, whatever.
1: You how can. I mean, if you go,
0: how
1: on
0: was
1: like,
0: your lamb skewered?
1: Yeah.
0: That's kind of what I think. Yeah.
1: If you're going on like a night or an overnight, and you get yourself one of the private cars, and you get sweet food, you have your own bed, like they're unbelievable. We were on the high speed train to Venice and then also to Rome yesterday.
0: Yesterday, by the way, wrap your head around that. Yesterday.
1: Okay, so.
0: You're in Italy.
1: I was.
0: Yesterday.
1: I was. Yesterday, we woke up in our, apartment, which was unbelievable. If anybody ever wants to go to Florence, hit me up. I'll give you the Airbnb. Now, the good news is it's on the top of a hill, so you have the ultimate view. Like, I sent you the picture from our rooftop deck.
0: Oh, no, I didn't get any
1: of
0: that.
1: Oh, no?
0: No, I got the pictures of you guys in the Colosseum. That was the only one.
1: Oh, that was early.
0: No, I haven't seen anything.
1: Oh, good. Well, we have many things to discuss.
0: Oh, we got time.
1: So it's
0: G-Man shaking his head.
1: Yeah, we do.
0: We got time.
1: So, first of all, let me just say this. Go to Florence. Do it. Just do it. I think that if there was one thing that I wish I had done more of in my life up to this point, and obviously now I've set back perhaps the point of free reign travel in my life with Luca, but he did this, and he's going to be a go baby. Like, that's just the bottom line. That's what he's going to be. Travel. Get over there. Like, we just celebrated our 250th year as a country.
0: That's right.
1: We are what they would call in French, les enfants. We are the infants.
0: Yeah.
1: The history, and you walk around Florence and it's basically like walking.

0: walking around in an open air museum that is a tribute to the Renaissance, to the true creative beauty of humanity, you know?
1: Mm-hmm.
0: And so the history there is unbelievable. Like we, the last night was one of the recency bias, I'm sure, in Florence, magical, all of that. But I think from top to bottom, and I'll talk more about it later, but was like a top five restaurant experience of my life.
1: Jeez.
0: And it was just magical. And the people who own it are royalty from the Habsburg era. So we're talking about they've been royalty in this region for 500 years. More than that, honestly.
2: Been around a while.
0: Like, just, it's so beautiful. The Piazza della Signora is gorgeous. You walk in, you turn a corner, and then it's just like, oh, here's a replica of the David, because they moved the David now into the gallery, but it's exact copy of the David. There's this Neptune fountain that looks ridiculous and beautiful big building. And then, of course, you've got the Uffizi Gallery right there. There's statues everywhere. We come back after the first night going to dinner and walk into the Piazza della Signora, and there's an orchestra playing. Like, nighttime in Florence is just...
1: Like it's heaven.
0: Like, you know, like how amongst the statues, they're like seated amongst the statues playing this music. It's reverberating because it's a big piazza. So there's walls everywhere. You can pull up to the, like, there's little bars and restaurants all around. You can just sit there and have a drink and soak it all in. Everything is so, relatively speaking, inexpensive and so good. Just do it. Just go travel. Like, I've decided right now, in my mind anyway, that my two favorite places I've been are Florence and Var. Var in the island in Croatia. But Florence is just, it's on a whole nother level. And so, yeah, we did it. And the place we stayed, like I said, was at the top. So the good news was you had the great view. Bad news was it's a serious hill that you walked up, like serious. And then it was then steps up. And then obviously if you want to get to the top of your thing, more steps and more steps.
1: Yeah.
0: But that also meant that, boy, after you had a big meal, you felt like you burned
2: that sucker off.
0: I got on the scale today. And let me tell you something. People who know me, and one of the things that Deke used to be fascinated by was how much food I eat.
2: I continually am. Yeah.
0: I was like, with Dusty Day, I threw caution to the wind. I ate everything. Everything and anything, and multiple meals a day. Gelato every day. The pastas. The pizzas. The bistecca alla Fiorentina. The porchetta sandwich, which was one of the craziest things I've ever had. Like, they literally...
2: Yeah, but the sandwich.
0: The sanguine.
2: Surely there's a word for it.
0: I don't know. I didn't eat it. I was eating it. Like, you go to this window, and all this place does is the porchetta sandwich. It's all they do. And it was on Tucci's thing or whatever. They have, like, in the window, like a full-on pig.
1: What is that sandwich?
0: So it's pig. A pig, and it tastes to me like it was like.
1: Was it like a cured, like a salami?
0: No. It's like a pig, like a roasted pig.
1: Oh, okay. All right.
0: And then they just lop off, like the pig was like half of its body's there, and he's just like lopping meat off onto bread, a little grilled cipollini onion, and then they had this salsa verde they put on it, fresh pecorino, bread. Boom, that's it.
1: And it's a delight.
0: And then he cuts a little of the skin off, so you get the crunch of it, the textura. It was just, it was unbelievable. I wish I was there still. I urge everybody to go. It's magical, but the trains are really cool. Just kind of quick little over. So we flew into Rome, because that's kind of where you have to go into. The trains were down that day, and we knew that ahead of time for some maintenance or whatever. And, so we had a driver take us down to Florence. We did the sightseeing. So we saw, like, you know, we were able to take my mom to Vatican City.
1: Oh, that's cool.
0: We went to the Colosseum, which you saw the pictures of there. We had a nice little lunch in Rome, saw some of the other monuments around Rome, which was perfect. And then drove down there, and you're driving through the Tuscan countryside, and you're like, this is, goes from Umbria into Tuscany. It's just the most beautiful, like every random hill's got this old villa/castle on it. Mm-hmm. You can see the ones that are lined with those special trees that lead up to, you know, and you're just like, just nuts. But on the drive, just to give you an idea on the train. So the drive was about 3 hours and 40-ish minutes. The train is an hour and a half.
1: Oh, geez.
0: It goes about 175 miles an hour.
1: We're humming.
0: You feel like we're sitting here right now.
1: Yeah.
0: The only time you notice is when they go two go side by side and something happens, like a little vacuum is created for a second. It's like, whoa, like zooming by the
1: window. Yeah, yeah.
0: But just an unbelievable travel. So we did Florence. Then we did a day trip where we went all around Tuscany and Chianti and went to three vineyards, had lunch out there in the hills. Beautiful. Peter was our guide, was the coolest. And then we did a day trip to Venice. So high speed train in the morning, spent about 6 hours in Venice, which my opinion, all you need. It's all you need.
1: It's all you need.
0: See that it's a city on the water. It's unlike anything you've ever seen. It's unbelievable. We took the gondola ride by the Rialto Bridge. We went up in the top of the bell tower in Piazza San Marco and see all the beautiful stuff. Perfect. Head back. And then we had our last day in Florence. So the first day in Florence, we did like a pasta making class.
1: Oh, that's fun.
0: Super cool. Boots was exceptional. He was great. And then, then the last day we just kind of walked around, ended up going to the leather spots. We got the dude a back. They gave the dude a backpack.
1: Gave the dude a back. Look at that.
0: Missing in the little blue. The
1: That's
0: little
1: gorgeous. Brown,
0: yeah, gorgeous little
1: brown and blue.
0: Yeah,
1: look at the dude. They took care of you there.
0: Gave the dude a beeper. And, and yeah, every meal was great. I'd highly recommend Osteria Cingale Bianco, which if you watch the Stanley Tucci Searching for Italy, that's his favorite place in Florence. Was unreal. And then La Giostra is like one of the most famous restaurants there, owned by the royal family basically, and run by the lady was, and all the wall is just like every celebrity you could ever even think of. Like my kids are, oh, they Sabrina Carpenter ate here. They were very excited about that, you know. So the carbonara, which I had, which was the best carbonara I've ever had, hands down, I'm close, is Sting's favorite pasta in all the world. And every time he's in Florence, he comes there and eats the carbonara. And then their bistecca alla fiorentina. The beef there, let me just say another thing. The food there, not only does it taste better.
1: Okay.
0: It's just better for you. Like, there's no doubt in my mind. It's so fresh. It's so pure. My mom's got, you know, these stomach issues. She had to take these little enzymes. She ate things that she would never eat in America. No problems.
1: No problem.
0: No problems. Yeah. The pasta is so good. That's why I said I didn't gain any weight.
1: Yeah.
0: Because it's all natural. There's none of the extra sugars. There's none of the extra anything. It's all the best tasting tomatoes you ever had in your life. I had a sandwich from Queen Victoria, which, again, I recommend.
1: Just you're not a sandwich guy either.
0: Not a sandwich guy. It looked like it was a pizza crust folded over that made the sandwich. And all that was in it, four simple ingredients. Prosciutto, fresh mozzarella, basil, and sliced tomatoes. That's it. No sauce, nothing.
1: And it was a delight.
0: Nana got sandwiches every day. She's like, can we bring a sandwich home for the morning? Like, my mom doesn't eat sandwiches.
1: It was. Can we bring a sandwich over them?
0: Luca's eating like not. Luca ate nonstop. He got his first taste of gelato. Guy went nuts. Now he's out there blowing kisses to everybody. He walked in the bell tower. Took his first like real steps in bell tower in San Marco.
1: That's amazing.
0: In Venice.
1: Yeah, that's awesome.
0: It was just totally magical. I couldn't. The people are so nice. It's a beautiful city. It's a beautiful culture. I had two really fun outside of like everything we did as family, which was the best, like so meaningful to me, so special. Mm-hmm. But one night, Artie and I went out and went to a wine window, just two of us, for like a little happy hour. And then we picked up dinner. It was the night we went to Venice, I think. Yeah. And then we just ate at home on our rooftop and overlooked. There was a wedding one night. Fireworks are going off over the Duomo.
1: Come on.
0: Like, I don't know how often you could see that.
1: No.
0: It's so funny. Everybody thought that, like, when the fireworks went off and Luca did wake up and start crying, that I, like, ran up to go take care of Luca because he's, like, one floor above us. I zipped right up to the top to video these fireworks.
1: Want to go see this?
0: I'm like, he's fine. The guy's fine. Like, when am I going to see fireworks over the Duomo?
1: Yeah,
0: like,
1: be fine.
0: Get out of here. Yeah, he's fine. And we were right up, but we, like, literally when we walked down our hill, we walked right across the Ponte Vecchio, which is the famous bridge with all the shops.
1: Yeah, yeah.
0: And is just a center of life. So the night I went out with Arden was so great, and we went to Ponte Vecchio and just had a great time. But then one of the nights, Miss K was just like wanting a real, like a Neapolitan style pizza. We hadn't had like a Neapolitan style pizza there. So I did my research, found out this is like midnight. And the city pretty much shuts down at like 10:30 most places, or 11 o'clock most places. But I found a pizza place that was open. It was right by the Duomo. I hike it. We had about a 15-minute walk to the Duomo. Put my order in, befriend the very nice waiter. I was like, you know, and I'll get a glass of Chianti while I wait. So I'm having a glass of Chianti, waiting for this pizza, sitting on the steps of the Duomo. People are like singing and playing music there, and it's just like, come on, man. And then the guy, he's like, why don't you take this for the road? And he gave me like another glass of Chianti.
3: Oh, man.
0: Yeah. Just magical. Do it. It's a pain in the butt. It is a pain in the butt getting there. Even now, without a one-year-old, would be a pain in the butt.
3: You had really efficient experiences traveling in Italy. Sure that here stateside, it was just as efficient.
0: No, we missed 24 hours of our vacation. 24 hours.
3: So I text Z on Monday and I go, all I text is, I can't remember if I said, I think I said Italia, ? Like, I just wanted to make sure you were there.
0: Yeah.
3: Which I should have been a week ago today. And it was around this time.
0: We should have.
3: Sometime in the afternoon.
0: Yeah.
3: I thought, well, you would be there or close or.
0: Oh, yeah.
3: In the vicinity.
0: We should have been there at 5 a.m. our time on Monday morning.
3: On Monday morning. Should have been there. Yeah.
0: Yes.
3: And so, and then you just, and then go ahead.
0: Yeah. So one of the tough things about Cleveland is the only place you can get in Europe nonstop from Cleveland is the Aer Lingus flight to Dublin.
3: Mm-hmm.
0: Which maybe we should have, but we were on Delta. We had miles. Delta's been good to us for the most part. So we need to go from here to Detroit. And then we had about 2.5 hour layover plane time, Detroit to Rome. And then we'd have the driver up to Florence. We back off on the plane. Everything's honky-dory. Then the guy's like, well, we got this little maintenance issue. We just need to restart this. We should be on our way in, 15 minutes.
3: Mm.
0: 15 minutes turns into we sat on the plane with Luca, mind you, for 3 hours. So not even an opportunity to get off because we had enough time. Had we been able to get off? Now we had to get our bags, which that took another hour, blah, blah, blah. So we missed a whole day of the trip because it's not like you can just go, we'll take the first flight in the morning to Rome.
3: Saying to you as you're sitting on this plane from here to Detroit?
0: To Detroit.
3: For God's sakes. As you're sitting on this and they're working on this mechanical thing, what is their communication to you about how long you've been sitting?
0: We just knew after a certain point, I did not take it well. I was calm, to the Delta, I'm just amongst, I'm just like, we're aft. Like, this is not.
3: You know it. Yeah, because you're, and you it's know, because like me, you're going like, okay, how am I going to fix this?
0: And
3: this
0: Luca's
3: is what
0: like,
3: can I do?
0: You know,
3: I got a one-year-old, like, how are we going to fix this?
0: Like, it's enough time on the plane if everything went perfectly, but now we've already done a three-hour stint on a plane. We're going to have to go back home. Yeah. We're going to have to come back to the airport tomorrow and do this all again.
3: Mm-hmm.
0: Seemed very daunting in that moment. So, basically, they were just like, yeah, we can't fix it. We got to go back to the gate, but there's nobody at the gate. So, we just kind of, sat there for, 2 hours, and then, I'm like, how could there be nobody? Whatever. So, we missed the whole day. Now, we made up for it, but that makes it even tougher, right? We had basically 4 full days there, 4.5 instead of 5.5, which another buffer day to separate the flights is useful. The next day, everything went smoothly. Not. We go and we look on our flights. Our flight by 10 a.m. delayed.
3: Oh, God. You know.
0: I'm like, all right, that's it. We rent a car.
3: Yep.
0: We have to get on the phone with Delta, cancel the first leg, but don't cancel the connection now because if you don't show up the first leg, they cancel the second leg.
3: And when you're on the phone with them, are they like, we're so sorry, this or nothing? It's just
0: Kayla's on the phone with them mostly. But
3: there's no way to make it right. You want
0: to
3: get to your place and
0: beam you to Italy.
3: No,
0: we had a night of the Airbnb.
3: No,
0: there's a great deal wasted.
3: Significant loss.
0: Yes.
3: Yeah, significant loss.
0: So we go and we rent a car or rent a van and a minivan.
3: Yeah.
0: And got to go pick it up at the airport.
3: Yep.
0: Take it back home, load up, and then we drove to Detroit. So the next day we drove a rental car one way to Detroit and flew Detroit to Rome. And that all went fine.
3: Yeah.
0: But our plane, had we stayed on our original flight, mind you, it was a 4 o'clock flight to Detroit.
3: Yep.
0: That should have gotten in at 4:40.
3: Yep.
0: Called 5 o'clock at the latest for an 8:20 departure from Detroit.
3: Yep.
0: Would have missed it 2 days in a row.
3: Because it was that delayed again.
0: Yeah. We were on the plane in Rome, and it had just taken off on the plane in Detroit to go to Rome, and it had just taken off from Cleveland. So we're like, we're not risking it.
3: No.
0: Get in the car. So we drove that. So then, Luca's got, which actually, by the way, faster, if we had to do it again, would just do that.
3: Yeah, that's a good note. I'll do that. When we go, I'll just fly out of Detroit.
0: Just fly out of Detroit. You could rent it both ways, I guess, I suppose.
3: Yeah.
0: So then the funny thing was, that actually jogs my mind, the rental car place. So I say, I rent a car for 1 o'clock. I get there at about 1:15 because we're going there's just a lot of moving parts or whatever.
3: Yeah.
0: The car's not ready. So now I'm like, I have to go basically the opposite direction back to the house before we go drive to Detroit. And, like, there's only so much time that we can actually really
3: TikTok,
0: do this.
3: TikTok, dude.
0: Right.
3: Keep it moving.
0: Right, because you need to be there for international, check your bags and the passports and all that stuff, since that's a one-way international flight now. And the lady was like, I'm like, it's 1:35. I'm like, where's the car?
3: Yep.
0: Can you just say, can you ask somebody? Like, do we have, can we get a, an estimated time for us? She's like, yeah, but you were late. I'm like, that means the car should have been there
3: 15 minutes ago.
0: Right. I'm late. The car should be on time.
3: It doesn't matter when I get it.
0: Yes.
3: I reserved it for this time. I'm paying for it
0: for that time.
3: I'm paying for this time. Yeah. If I want to rent a car and it sits at Hopkins for 24 hours and I never pick it up and you charge me for it, it's still my car.
0: Yeah. Then they're telling me, like, you have to, we have to, there's so many cars out there. We have to find the car and then wash it for you. And I'm like, I don't care about
3: any of it, dude.
0: None of it. Just give me the car.
3: Yeah.
0: I don't care anything. End up getting a car just after 2.
3: Oh, God.
0: So we get back at, like, I was there for like an hour and not happy. I thought this was going to be an in and out transaction, like Hopkins Airport on a Monday at 2.
3: Come on.
0: Nonetheless, we got it. We made it there, and it was really
3: I didn't mean to bring you the downer with the travel, but I think what it did is their attitude on all of this is, eventually you will get to your place and be so thrilled by it, and you're just so relieved to get there that you end up forgetting about the transgressions that happened along the way. And the reality is, it's such a pain in the neck for the consumer to be made whole. And they make it so hard.
0: God, it's impossible.
3: And there's no oversight. And so you end up just being like, oh, the heck with it.
0: Yeah. And it was funny. The rail car lady was like mad at me that I was like upset that there wasn't a car.
3: Yeah, I don't understand that. I mean, that doesn't make any sense. I'm paying for it. I gave you the clock.
0: Yeah, but you reserved it like an hour ago. I said, yeah, but you said I could reserve it for 1:00.
3: That's on you.
0: Right.
3: Then don't make it available to be reserved.
0: Right.
3: It really is Seinfeld with those places.
0: Taking the reservation, he can't honor. He can't hold the reservation.
3: The holding is really the key.
0: Just give me the car. I was like, I don't care about anything. I'll wash the car for you.
3: Oh man, dude.
0: But it was. I just urge everybody to go do it. It's so easy to say. It's a pain. And listen, flying back yesterday with everything going smoothly was door to door 23 hours. And Luca was incredible. He's been incredible the whole trip. He had one meltdown in Venice. Not his fault, but he just. The other days we were either, you know, the day we went to Tuscany, for example, we're in and out of an air-conditioned car. The 2 days that we, like, walked around Florence, we were in air-conditioning in the pasta making class. We were in air-conditioning when we saw the Statue of David. We were in air-conditioning when we went back to our place. And that's key. Get a place with air-conditioning. Like, massive key. You could not have survived.
3: No.
0: That was the one day where he really didn't have that. He had the train. Then we were just in Venice the day, and he, like, almost lost it. We had to bring him into a grocery store that had air conditioning and just like sit in there for like a half hour with him and let him like,
3: I'm hot, Dad.
0: Yeah. Regulate, get him some fluids, get him some gelato. And then he was such a stud, but he loved it. He loved the food. He ate everything. He was amazing. Cool. Nana ate foods that she never eats ever and had, like I said, no issues, you know, and was, she loved it. Boots was getting cacio e pepe and eating truffles everywhere. That's the thing. Like an awesome pasta at an elite place with fresh shaved truffles. And I mean, like enough truffles to fill this helmet. They don't skimp you. Is like 20 euros at the most expensive place.
3: Oh, jeez.
0: The price, you can't beat it.
3: Yeah, that part. Yeah, that's pretty great.
0: Like I was thinking about it. We went out to Cinghiale Bianco, our most expensive dinner was La Giostra. We went like all out. We over ordered. If you go to La Giostra, note, write this down. Only, you don't even need an appetizer. They actually give you a compliments of the house, pretty substantial appetizer platter.
3: Okay.
0: That you don't need. They're big on chicken liver mousse at a lot of these places on like a crostini. Not for me.
3: Not for me.
0: But actually tasted way better than I would have thought it would.
3: Okay.
0: But you only need one app there. I should tell you this too. So we sit down at La Giostra. Okay. There's people at places packed. It's beautiful. They have these hanging lights. It's arched like brick. It's stunning. Like, you know, you're in some place. Just, it's so Florence. It's so Fiorentina in the best way possible. And we sit down and Luca's there and like, Luca's good as long as he's eating at a restaurant. And boy, got Dad's appetite. Like,
3: ready to go.
0: And he eats everything. He ate octopus. He ate bistecca. He's eating vodka. He's eating truffle. He's eating, you know, anything. Anything that we had.
3: Vodka
0: he's
3: sauce.
0: Vodka
3: right?
0: sauce. Yes. Yeah. Not just not the beverage. Yeah.
3: Yeah. The beverage would be a scene, man. He ordered a martini.
0: Everything. Like he's just loving it and loving it. Can't get enough. The prosciutto. Love everything. Couldn't get enough of it. So we sit down and like he's getting a little restless because it was kind of like we had our food, but then the real food had come. He eats the real food. He doesn't want any like puffs. He's like,
3: yeah.
0: I'm a grown man.
3: Yeah. You get a look at that.
0: Oh, yeah, yeah. Look at this bistecca al fiorentina. It's about popped down 1.5 kilos of steak that is the best. That's the thing. Their meat looks to me like when you cut it, it looks grass fed. So we got their best, these special cows at the place that's like really known for bistecca fiorentina. But I thought the La Giosa one was every bit as good. So it looks to me like a grass fed where there's no marbling. It's just like pure meat, almost a little soft.
3: Yeah.
0: But the flavor is like Wagyu.
3: Huh.
0: And it's so good. And all it is it's all T-bones.
3: Yeah.
0: And they cut it for you. I'll show you some pictures. It's just salt. I think salt, pepper, olive oil.
3: Simple.
0: Everything
3: simple
0: there.
3: But good. Yeah.
0: Yeah. The Chingale Ragu, which is the wild boar, which I love. I mean, you know, it was just amazing. But anyway, so Luca kind of in this period. So we had these toys that we brought for him. One of them is like this block and every side of it, it's got like an activity, and you can push these things up and down, which he learned how to do, and you know, push these buttons in and pull these drawers and close doors. And that this kid loves to open and close. He could open and close a door. Like we spent probably 20 minutes or a half hour or more on the last flight, just him unlatching an overhead bin and closing. Like all he wanted, he couldn't get enough of it. Like
3: went
0: nuts when I took him away from me. He's like, no. So I'm like, you can't throw tantrums here. You could just say, Dad, I want to keep doing this. And he was like, okay, you got it. So he's sitting there and he's got this cube. And in the blink of an eye, he's never done anything like this. And I don't know. I don't think it was like an out of spite. I think it was just like a crazy happenstance. And this is white tablecloth as can be, candles on the table, crystal, beautiful wines list around the whole room as part of the decor, like just wine bottles everywhere as far as you can see. And he picks this block up over his head. And we all kind of looked at him like, he's never done that before. What's he going to do this? He just goes, like a soccer inbounds pass. Wah, boom. Hits a water glass. Boom.
3: No way.
0: Bomb. Glass everywhere. Complete explosion. Blows the thing up in one shot. Like he hits it. He's a unit. Just wah, boom. And we're like, oh, holy shit. You know, everybody's looking around and the people next to us are like, oh, we had kids. We know what that's like. I think I may have.
3: Yeah, you did. You're fine.
0: Okay,
3: I think,
0: my bad.
3: That's
0: sorry.
3: Right.
0: Catch it.
3: I think I got caught. I think they caught it.
0: And, you know, these other people, oh, we had kids, blah, blah. They come in, the waiters come in, like a team, no worries. They, every glass, every plate, every utensil, white tablecloth folded over, so the glass is all in it, gone, and in 2 seconds, boom, everything's back, dinner goes on like nothing ever happened. It was unreal.
3: That's a scene.
0: Luca, it was crazy. I mean, we just
3: what
0: like,
3: a
0: we're at like the this is
3: this was the one. Yeah.
0: Yes, this was the centerpiece. And
3: so, what did he throw?
0: So he has this like it's like an activity block. So it's plastic block about yay big. It's a cube.
3: Oh, like the is it like does it things move in it?
0: Yeah. So like on one side, like I said, you could put things up and down. On the other side, it's got like switches
3: yeah.
0: on
3: okay.
0: it, like on off switches and little drawers.
3: Little
0: you
3: things
0: can pull
3: to play with
0: on each side, right? And he just went, boom, and just blew it up. And then it went on, and he had a great meal the rest of the night. Could have been better.
3: There's an Italian striker named Luca Toni who played for Fiorentino. Perhaps he was inspired.
0: Perhaps.
3: By the namesake.
0: Didn't Batty Goal play for Fiorentina? Do I have that right? From my FIFA days?
3: I don't know. I know Luca Toni did. They're purple. Their main color is purple with red.
0: Yep.
3: Purple top, white bottom. I remember that part of it.
0: I don't know why.
3: We're not going to break, G-Man. Or do we have to? Do we have to break?
0: Why?
2: You have to, yeah.
0: Why am I throwing off the air?
3: Coming up? Oh, Joel Corey's joining us?
2: Yes.
0: Oh.
3: All right. Jeez. Shame on me not reading the rundown. I guess we do have to break.
0: Yeah. Battistuta played for Fiorentina.
3: Oh, Battistuta did?
0: Okay, yeah.
3: There you go.
0: Batty Goal.
3: All right. Well, much more on this.
0: Yeah, we
3: do.
0: We have a lot.
3: Sure. I guess we'll do Joel Corey coming up next.
0: We could have done an hour.
3: Those are your Hot Topics today, presented by University Hospitals, official healthcare partner of your Cleveland Browns. While you were doing all that, I did stay at a lovely Hilton Garden Inn in Bel Air, Maryland. I did have that going for
0: I can't wait to hear all
3: Joel
0: about
3: Corey
0: it.
3: Joel Corey coming up next. We're off and running. Cleveland Browns Daily, 850 ESPN Cleveland.
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0: right, we're efforting Joel Corey, former sports agent, NFL salary cap expert, and salary cap writer for
1: Bonjour. Sports. No,
0: he's a great friend of us. You just say that, that'll win. Yeah, that'll win.
1: So I did. There's like, I have obviously a certain look, but when I'm in Italy or Croatia, they know like I'm of the region.
0: They know you're one of their guys.
1: Yeah, like
0: yeah.
1: They just,
0: yeah, we like you.
1: Yeah, so like there was a guy
0: kind of like us.
1: The guy I met, he's like, "Are you from the Balkans?" And I was like, yeah, "I'm Croatian." And he's like, "Oh, I'm, you know,
0: are you from the Balkans?" That's what he said. Yeah, have you ever been asked that in your life?
1: No, never. It felt like Seinfeld. And I'm like, "Yeah, I'm Croatian Italian."
0: What
1: he's like, and he wasn't Croatian, he wasn't Serbian, he wasn't Bosnian. He was, I think, maybe Slovenian. So he's like right there or whatever. And he's like, oh, yeah. And like, he's hugging me. And he's like, yo, the middle of pasta class, he like grabs me. He's like, let's go out for a smoke. And I'm like, dude, I'm like, you're my fan. Like, I can't go out.
0: Is there still a lot of that?
1: Oh, yeah, a lot of ripping heaters. A lot of people ripping heaters all over town.
0: Still like this. And also, so they do this. And yet you probably don't have a lot of, I'm guessing a lot of most people very, very fit is usually what you.
1: So here's the thing that is insane. Okay. It is beautiful people. Okay. Beautiful.
0: Yeah.
1: Like, let's say you're looking at a family that's, you know, kids in their 20s, parents in their mid 50s, everybody's beautiful.
0: Yep.
1: And then somehow they go from those people to looking like my nanny. Every woman that's over 70 is short, round, and looks like my nanny.
0: So there's an age point where it flips.
1: They must walk through a wall. They shrink. They go out wide, and they
0: teleport.
1: Are just, yeah, they become nannies. I don't know how it happens, or nonas, depending on which way you say it, Italian. It doesn't make any sense to me. I don't understand how it happens, but it's a crazy. And it's one of the crazy parts of people watching. But there's just such an energy. There's such a vibrancy. There's such a all cultures. You see people from all over the world.
0: The other thing, and I haven't been, but this is their industry.
1: Yes.
0: You're their industry.
1: Yes.
0: And this is, you know, there's a lot of places in Europe that this is the industry, is the tourism. And so, like, they have to be great at it.
1: And they are.
0: And they are.
1: And the food is, people, you want that experience.
0: Yeah, man.
1: And, you know, 30 minutes away is by car, not even, is Chianti. And then they're the most beautiful Tuscan. Every town's kind of on a hill because that's how they would defend themselves, right? And you go out and you go through these little towns and they've got, you know, one square and they've got the one church and the churches are still awesome, even in these little towns. And then you go off and you go up the roads lined with those, you know, those trees like out of under the Tuscan sun and go up and, you know, we tasted three wineries up on these hills and just ridiculous.
0: Yeah.
1: Like the big time super Tuscans, you know, the Sassascais, the Ornellaias, the Tignellos. I don't know if I said that one right, but those are all from Bulgaria. So that's off on the coast. But the, like the Chianti region where they have the Chianti Classico where you see the rooster.
0: Yeah, yeah.
1: That, the black rooster, that is from a very particular region made in a very particular way. It's got to be, I think, at least 80% Sangiovese or whatever. But I digress. We can get back to this.
0: Well, we will. And we will.
1: And we shall.
0: And we have time. Yeah, we will. In the meantime, though, let's head on the hotline. Our old buddy Joel Corey, former sports agent, NFL salary cap expert, and salary cap writer at CBS Sports, joins us. Joel, you ever been to Italy?
2: No, I haven't. I have not been to Italy.
0: All right,
1: do it, Joel.
0: Yeah, you got to go. We're getting a pretty good synopsis here from Mr. Zagura. I just was curious if you'd been. Thanks for your time, buddy. Let's start with the Watson stuff. We were off last week, didn't get a chance to talk about it. From a salary cap perspective, what did that insurance buy the Cleveland Browns?
2: Not nearly as much as Mike Florio initially put out there, and still not as much as his corrected amount. There's $112 million in insurance when he signed the contract, and it ended up decreasing each year as the contract went on to now there's none left in the contract. But when I was doing the manual calculations, I got the same amount put over the cap got. The cap credits are $9,834,816.
1: So that's a good solid player that can be added. That's money back to the Cleveland Browns cap from that insurance money.
0: Yeah.
1: Right, Joel?
0: Is that correct?
2: Yes. Yes. The problem is with this particular contract, you've restructured it every year. So you're going to have a bunch of dead money. And it's been hiding in plain sight how this is going to be handled, assuming this is Deshaun Watson's last year and he doesn't miraculously turn back into Houston Deshaun Watson and you end up extending him. That when you did the December 2024 contract maneuver, you put in a couple of voiding dummy years, and then you added in a $200 million unsecured base salary in 2029, which becomes guaranteed third day of the 2027 league year. That is so they can use a post-year one designation and split the dead money over 2 years. When you release him, assuming that's going to happen, next year you're going to have basically 34.6 in dead money, and then in 2028 you're going to have 51.5. Now, without the cap credits from the insurance, it was going to be 35.8 in 2027 and 53.7 in 2028. So you've saved about $3 million in cap space just from what you're going to have in dead money from the insurance.
1: When you, just from the Deshaun Watson standpoint, as you mentioned, that there's a lot of people that thinks that is how things are going to go following this season. Let's say, what does the world look like should Deshaun Watson have a good season? Let's say that with these young receivers and this young offensive cast and the defense is still very good, that the Browns make some noise and Deshaun Watson has a bounce back year and looks, you know, not necessarily maybe what he was in 2020, the last time we saw him at a Pro Bowl level, but is 85% of that. The Browns are a competitive team competing, you know, for a playoff spot. What would it look like if he were to be here after this season? How would that be even worked out with all the things that are in the contract currently?
2: Well, you're probably...
3: You are listening to 850 ESPN Cleveland, presented by the Sandell Law Firm. 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
1: Kind of a comp for a career resurrection for Deshaun Watson. So, yeah, you'll probably tack on another voiding dummy year, stretch it out, and then maybe it's a two-year deal and worry about things later on.
2: Yeah, it's an interesting spot, and he's had a really great spring and early summer, and we'll see what this looks like in a couple of weeks. But how all of that goes will be a little bit complicated. When you forecast out the next couple of years, just with the young draft picks and the couple of first rounders next year, how has Andrew Berry and co here kind of put this group in a position to have a little flexibility in the coming years, and how flexible can they be in the next couple of years?
1: Well, you've still got that albatross, I'm assuming Watson's gone, around your neck, because that's $86 million in dead money. The most from one single contract is Tua Tagovailoa's of 99.2. Then it is Russell Wilson at $85 million. We saw Denver was able to manage that because they hit on Bo Nick. You guys have had some pretty good drafts. Last year in particular, you have the Defensive Rookie of the Year in Carson Schlesinger. Harold Fanning Jr. looks like a keeper. Junkins looks like a keeper. So that's a good start. I agree you needed to make the Myles Garrett trade. Probably should have been done a year sooner. But you got back a very good young pass rusher in return who was Defensive Rookie of the Year in his own right, and Jared Verse. So there are pieces there. Obviously, the big piece is you got to have a quarterback or everything gets much harder. So we'll see whether Shadur or Deshaun Watson are that guy. If not, you've got enough draft capital to hopefully get one in 2027. Assuming this draft class is as good as advertised. I remember this time last year we were talking about how the 2026 quarterback draft class was going to be great, and they kind of played themselves out of that.
3: When you look at the Browns cap, because you mentioned the Myles Garrett trade, what does that do for the Browns cap situation now that obviously Jared Verse comes in still on his rookie deal?
1: Well, you're going to have to pay Jared Verse, assuming he's the player that you think he is, in a couple of years. And the way non-quarterback pass rushing contracts are going, if he's putting up 10, 12, 13, 14 sacks a year, Myles Garrett is still at $40 million per year. They just shifted money around in L.A. I assume at some point he gets a raise, but you may very well be paying him more than Myles Garrett, given how many years are left on his contract. But you'd have the flexibility to do it however you want it and structured, wouldn't have some of the old proration amounting to that deal. The good thing is you get to take, given the timing of the trade, you're taking the cap hit for Myles Garrett's bonus proration over 2 years as opposed to all in 2026, which wouldn't have been feasible. So the option deadline back was crucial to getting anything moving off the books this year.
2: Joel, let's zoom out from us a little bit and just around the league. As you look at teams that are kind of set up financially to have success over the next 2 or 3 years, let's stay in the AFC. Who do you kind of like the way that they're set up here over the next couple of years?
1: Denver, because they cleared out Russell Wilson and they've got a young quarterback that they don't have to pay yet. But next year, that's going to change. But typically, when you pay a young quarterback, first couple of years, the cap numbers are low. New England as well. Their Super Bowl team schedule is going to be much harder, so I don't know if they have the same record, but they've now got a true number one receiver, and I'm assuming Drake May is going to continue to improve. So those are two teams I like in terms of how they're set up cap-wise.
3: As you look into kind of just from watching the league not from afar, but looking at kind of the way that they have approached what people believe the 2027 draft to be, the lack of draft picks that were traded into that draft. For example, the Browns, I think in the draft, three of them were traded. The Browns got two. They got now another one in the Jared Verse deal as well. How do you think that's going to impact, you know, next year and free agency next year in 2027 with teams seemingly operating as though there is a

0: consensus that this draft is going to have a lot of high-level talent?
1: Well, this draft may not have as much high-level talent if this 5-for-5 thing is set in stone, because it applies to guys who will be seniors this year, so they'll get the extra year. And with NIL money, you've seen people decide to stay in school because of the money. So the 2027 draft may not be as talent-rich as people suspect for that particular reason, but who knows? Maybe Arch Manning, if he lives up to what everyone thinks he could be, because he now has an extra year, given that his uncles didn't come out early, maybe he stays at Texas an extra year, and that's one quarterback off the board that people thought would be coming out.
2: I mean, these guys are making $6-7 million.
0: Yeah.
2: So, yeah, and they don't have the headaches of all of it. So I think that's something that's going to be really fascinating to see if that indeed is the way that all shakes out. Joel, thank you so much for your time. Greatly appreciate it, bud.
1: All right, thanks for having me, guys.
2: All right, there he goes. Joel Corey, our buddy, former sports agent, NFL salary cap expert, and salary cap writer for CBS Sports, joining us on the hotline. Yes, I saw the video. We'll get into it coming up next. 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
4: 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Perfect. Think a corner kick is a karate move? 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Prefer sports where players can use their hands? Me too. 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Now we're talking. 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
2: 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This is summer like 07 or 06. My mom was still around, and it was the first time that AIM had been to Yellowstone or anything. And we flew into Billings, and we went into Red Lodge and went over the Beartooth Highway and then dropped into Yellowstone and then stayed in Livingston at the Murray Hotel. And great. It was an awesome trip. We're driving through, and in Yellowstone, if you've ever been, there will be these incredible traffic jams. And it's the reason, obviously, there's a lot of tourists there. But the other reason is when you have a traffic jam, there's an animal that's usually there and people
0: blocking the road.
2: They're out there blocking the road, or they're even near. They're adjacent and people want to take photos or whatever. And so we come to a stop, and I hop out of the car, and I should know better because of where I grew up. I should know better. But I hopped out, and I took one step forward, and I saw not 20 yards away a grizzly bear. And he's kind of moving. And I went,
0: thank you.
2: I just went, get back in the, everybody get in the car. So I hopped back in quickly. There was a woman, and my dad thinks everybody who isn't from Montana is an idiot, is kind of his general disposition, and has very low opinion of almost anybody from any other state, and certain states specifically, and you could probably guess which ones. So
0: my dad need to be,
2: they would be the fastest of friends. So
0: you'd have to get over the fact that my dad is probably from a state that he does not care for.
2: He would definitely have to, but I don't know that I think your dad's living there in protest almost.
0: Yeah, he's a prisoner.
2: So he has no free will.
0: Yeah, right.
2: So there's a woman, minivan pulls up next to us. Woman gets out and starts walking towards the grizzly bear, taking a photo. And my dad rolls down the window and he says, "Ma'am, it's not a blanket zoo. Get in your car." And it was like it clicked with her. Like, oh, what am I doing? Like, I am an idiot.
0: Grizzly bear.
2: That's an actual grizzly bear, 20 yards away, that would, with one swat. And she went and hopped in the minivan, and the license plates are from Ohio. And my dad has made my wife, like, I swear to God, every other time he sees her,
0: there's a joke about that.
2: Yeah, sure. Yeah. So, yes, I saw the video of the bison. I would just say, if you haven't, I think everyone's seen this by now. Like, this went nuts yesterday. Have you seen this?
0: Oh, yeah. I can't get enough of it.
2: Yeah. Thankfully, the guy's okay. I did like a full breakdown of this with the boys, with Beamsy and Bootsy this morning. I pulled them in. I'm like, so what is the mistake that was made here, boys? Like, what could we have done differently if we find ourselves? Because we'll be in Montana next week.
0: Hold on. I'll try to answer that question. I don't know if I will have the answer. Okay. I thought it was insane how this thing went like hunting. Like, it was not.
2: Okay, do we have it?
0: Yeah, let's watch
2: it. Go ahead.
0: Okay.
2: So, all right, is this it?
0: Oh, no, we need to start at the beginning.
2: So go to the one, go to my BFS 971, my Columbus show page. They have the one that has like it's like a 45-second.
0: Yeah, it starts at the beginning where they're.
2: And it actually shows the bison like kind of rustling around on the ground.
0: Yeah.
2: He is in an active campsite. There's a fire that's right between him and them.
0: Yeah.
2: Like, you see people's food and all of this stuff.
0: Sure.
2: So he's in an active campsite, where this is happening. The first thing I would say, is that if you see one behaving in that way, they're not in a great mood right out of the gates. So he's either getting bit by probably a horsefly or, because there's these massive horseflies out there that are like this. Ugh. And their stings, they leave welts like the size of a silver dollar. I think this is the one. Okay, yeah. So this behavior, yeah. If you're watching on YouTube, this behavior here already.
15: I don't believe there's any audio.
2: You don't
0: That's
2: need
0: okay.
2: it.
0: That's okay.
15: Perfect.
2: as soon as you start to see like this type of behavior, he's not in a great spot. Okay. So the people in the background are the.
15: Yeah. And I don't know that I would have stopped in his like eyesight.
2: Okay. So that was my second point.
15: In his eye line.
2: He's looking right at you here.
15: First of all, Mitch Kramer right there is.
2: Mitch Kramer's not going to go well for Mitch Kramer in life, I don't think.
15: No, Mitch Kramer's under.
2: So, okay. Man. So now we're really. Now we're not happy with how things are. See, that's why I think something's biting him. My guess, it's a horse fly like up by his ear or something. So he's really annoyed. See him shaking his head.
15: Yep.
2: But the fact that you stopped at him, not great.
15: Okay. See, I thought he was going to go after that truck, and now they're like trying to hide in the woods. To their credit, they didn't linger all that long.
2: No,
15: like,
2: they
15: really did not.
2: No, and I would say it looks like he's about 30 yards away is probably my guess. All right, stop it here. Okay, so he chases him around like this little grove of trees. Old man here, he does a pretty good job of like trying to keep things between.
15: I don't know what he can do at this point. Like, I think you're running for your life.
2: I have a couple of ideas. I got a couple of ideas.
15: All right. Dive into the trees.
2: Go ahead. Play it. All right. So now he's opposite side. Okay, right now, stop. Hold it. See how the bison is up against that tree?
15: Yeah.
2: At this point, and I believe in the video, to the right of where
15: you
2: the old man is.
15: Bolt.
2: You're gone, and you got to get on the other side of a vehicle or a building, something big and physical on the other side of it. So he stays, and look what he's doing. He's still making eye contact with it. Now, he's got to keep his eyes on it, I'm sure, because he's worried he's going to come for him. But at the same time, he's kind of in a little bit of a
15: predator. So right here, he's got to go.
2: This ain't it, brother. You got to go. He's distracted
15: by the
2: tree.
15: Mitch Kramer's in the tree, though.
2: Who knows where Mitch Kramer is?
15: I think he's in the tree.
2: I don't know where Mitch Kramer went. I have no idea. Maybe the old man's trying to save his
15: grandson. And Mitch Kramer, I think, has red shorts on.
2: Yeah. Mitch Kramer, maybe old man's trying to save Mitch Kramer. He's doing the selfless thing. All right, go ahead, play it. Now this is the most critical error of all time.
15: Now you had a lot of time.
2: Right there, he's gone. Now look where he's going. Now we're going back towards him. We're going through the trees towards him now.
15: Why is he going in the trees?
2: Why are you going towards him? He's not a bear. He's not going to eat you. He's only going to be annoyed by you. Right? All right, go ahead, hit it. Now we're going back in. Well, now you're cooked. So now the chase is on. And now it's cooked. And this part here, Beamsy didn't think it was real. I'm like, no.
15: Had a chance. Hold on. Now that we see this
2: vehicle
15: outside,
2: here to the right.
15: He needed to go right. He needed to go right by, get to that vehicle.
2: Get on the other side. Not far from it.
15: No.
2: He's across the street. Like,
15: and he turned away from him for a second.
2: When he's
15: scratch.
2: Screwing around with that other tree, you got to get on the other side of that vehicle.
15: Yes.
2: He's not coming through the vehicle.
15: No.
2: You're going to be able to, he'll get bored eventually.
15: Yeah.
2: Again, because this isn't a carnivore.
15: No, he's but he's about to launch this
2: and
15: dude.
2: And so here you go. And good Lord. Now, I would tell you the only thing that saved that guy is that tree.
15: Yeah.
2: Because that broke his fall.
15: He still,
2: he went 20 yards, he went probably 20 feet in the air, maybe more.
15: He broke a few ribs, right?
2: Yeah.
15: But he's like, said it was,
2: well, he was in serious condition, had serious injuries. He's been in the hospital.
15: But
2: I don't think he's
15: now.
2: Out yet. I don't think he's out. No, I think he's still in.
16: But didn't he? I believe he's not out.
15: So did I read fake news but I read something that he's like, yeah, I broke my ribs, but.
2: Yeah, that's
15: pretty
2: not,
15: amazing.
2: I don't think that's accurate.
16: I think there's a little more internally wrong.
2: No, I think he's pretty screwed up.
17: He was joking in the hospital. That's kind of, that might be what you were saying.
15: Okay, that's what I read.
17: He
15: okay.
17: He was jovial and joking around in the hospital bed.
15: Well, that makes sense.
2: I mean, it's just. But it happens out there, and it's easy because in that park, especially in that Lamar Valley, which is where I'm sure that took place, there are so many animals. And when you go into like Gardner, Montana, which is one of the Montana entrances to the park, when you go in that Gardner entrance, you drive into Gardner, and there are typically a herd of elk just hanging out in the on the town. And you feel like they're like pets, not. Not pets. Don't make eye contact with the bison, kids.
16: It is wildlife.
2: It is, yeah.
16: You're in their home.
2: Yeah.
15: That's right.
16: Have a little little sense of intelligence.
2: Have a zoo.
16: Leave the
2: not
16: phone in the car.
2: Yeah. That picture ain't worth it.
16: Nope.
2: I get you 1,000 pictures of a bison.
16: That's
2: it's not
16: right.
2: Going to look any different on your little screen than it is if we get you a big one.
16: No,
2: big deal. Not worth it at all. All right, second hour of the program coming up next. We kick it off with your weekend headlines. You listen to Cleveland Browns Daily. 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

0: 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Hello, Gibbe.
1: Gentlemen, hi.
0: Good to see you, buddy.
1: A pleasure. It is good to see both of you. Glad everybody's back. Everybody had a good vacation.
2: Summer's over.
1: I got it. It's not over. We got 2 weeks. Don't sell yourself short. You're a tremendous slouch.
2: I can't. You're gone all next week?
1: Yeah.
2: Yeah, baby. Nice. Yeah. That's a good trip. The kids love that trip.
0: Yeah, it'll be fun. It'll be good. I'm already panicking about the flights and all the stuff.
2: You can't
0: worry about it.
2: No. It's going to be what it's going to be.
0: Yeah.
2: Deal with it then.
0: Yeah. We'll try. We'll effort.
1: These might as well be the week headlines.
0: Yeah, it's been a minute. There's been a lot going on. Yeah, a lot going on.
1: We start with football. The F-U-T-B-O-L.
0: Yeah.
1: Kind.
2: Can I jump in real fast?
1: Yeah.
2: That's another thing that was very cool to be in Italy, even though they're not in it, obviously, which there was you can tell there's consternation about it. But just to be there, like, people are rolling around in Argentina jerseys, the Norwegians, because everybody's there to visit from all over. So you had all the people, the English guys. We had some English guy who was wasted out of his mind before their game, screaming at everybody, being like, and just embarrassing himself, and which was good because you wouldn't say an ugly American in this case.
0: No. Well, that's
2: he did yell something at me about our president, which was interesting to say the very least.
0: Yeah.
2: But he'd go up to like the guys in like the window working and be like, "Hey Mario, where's Luigi?" Like, really?
0: This is
2: the best material you got in Florence, pal. Jeez. Yeah. But it was very cool. And then so the games there, the 4 o'clock game is at 10 PM.
0: Mm-hmm.
2: And then
1: Which is the night's just getting started in Italy.
2: Yep. Yeah. And then the prime timer was at like 1.
0: Okay.
2: Was it 8? So 1 or 2, yeah.
0: Okay.
2: Now, I didn't see 2 o'clock.
0: No.
2: But it was just, you could feel the vibe and the energy and it was very cool.
0: I can't imagine like the fact that they haven't been to like the last three is crazy.
2: And it doesn't make any sense.
0: You know, they're second all time.
2: Yeah.
0: Brazil, them. Sense. And it's the Germans. I guess the Germans are right there with them. They both have 4.
2: It is a powerhouse Final Four though.
0: It's as blue blood as it's going to get,
2: yeah,
0: man.
2: I mean,
0: only thing you'd Brazil would be the only other blue blood that, or I guess Brazil and Germany, but like no, this is pretty good.
2: Yes.
0: This is pretty good. Yeah.
1: Yeah, we are down to the final four. They are the top four teams in the FIFA world rankings. Number 2 Spain will take on number 3 France tomorrow, and number 1 Argentina will play number 4 England on Wednesday. By the way, I think this leads to maybe what could be the greatest day of sports watching this year on Sunday. I believe it's the Open Championship final right into the World Cup final.
2: I love the Open Championship.
0: I think that's right. Yeah. I'll be flying, but yeah, that's
1: nice
0: that's
1: little
0: it.
1: Day.
0: That's pretty good.
1: The U.S. obviously is out. An absolute garbage performance on Monday against Belgium. Players that were eligible, ineligible, all that fun stuff.
2: They were not pleased about that. And
0: I don't think they were pleased about that anywhere other than us.
1: I'm not sure anywhere else was signing up for that.
0: You know what was interesting to me is there was a line, Rob Stone had a line after the U.S. lost, and he said, "This does not in any way take away from what was accomplished here." And I could not possibly disagree more that it doesn't take away. This is exactly what we said was the minimum requirement of this team.
1: That's the minimum.
0: This was to the round of 16. You got what we said was the minimum requirement. You had a very favorable group. You had a favorable knockout in Bosnia and Herzegovina.
2: Yep.
0: Like, it was very manageable, and you got bum-rushed by a Belgium team that didn't even play their best guys the whole time and kind of erred in the side of caution with the injury. They brought on Lukaku late, didn't need him. I mean, it was just... No, of course it does.
2: Of course it does.
0: Yeah. We're in no different
1: shape. It's the same thing as it was 4 years ago.
0: Yeah,
1: it was 4 years before that.
0: The only difference was they played in a really fun way. Like, it was a fun team to watch play. But at the end, like, you have to advance. You have to prove that you can do that, and they didn't. And
3: I got so much pushback saying that. I'm so glad that you said that. Thank you.
0: Who's pushing back?
3: People saying like, oh, like it's still like great for the country. Yeah. Like,
2: what no, it's not.
1: Like, it's not. Like the Olympics.
4: No, I agree.
1: It's here,
4: Kevin.
1: And it's gone tomorrow.
2: Let me. I was just going to say
4: one other thing on it. This World Cup has been a smashing success. Like these numbers, ratings wise, are nuts.
1: Yeah, I agree.
4: What is happening? It's a stunning success. But of course it is. We came out playing an incredibly fun style of play, and we came out winning, right? So that sets the table for it. And what do we do in this country, in our sports? What do we crave? We crave the best.
2: Yep.
4: Right? We crave to watch the best. The best players in the world have dominated this thing. Mbappe, Messi, Haaland, Bellingham, studs, dominated. And they're the...
2: Kane.
4: Yeah. It's been... This thing has been a massive hit.
2: I was just saying to... What Gibbe said is like everybody who was, oh man, USA soccer, USA, as soon as they lost, bumpkiss.
4: No. But people are still watching because they're watching those guys.
1: Yeah.
4: Because they know who these guys are because the world's gotten smaller. And
2: if anybody plays the video game, you're not playing with the U.S.
4: No, you're playing with these guys. You're playing with Real Madrid and Bayern Munich and all these, and they're all those kids. Right. They're all on those teams.
1: I know it helps the country, everybody around the world to be able to watch the games, but I hate Tuesday and Wednesday at 3 o'clock.
4: So here's my question on this. And Kev, maybe you have the answer to this. Gibby, maybe you have the answer to this. I don't understand this. When a World Cup is being held in another, or G-Man may know too. When a World Cup is being held in another country, the game times are not made to benefit the United States. I remember vividly watching 0-2 in South Korea when the U.S. Got to the quarterfinal or the round of 16 or quarterfinal. I can't remember. Maybe even quarterfinal then. And I remember watching it 2 o'clock in the morning.
2: Yeah.
1: There were a couple of times.
2: Well, that's how, that's how these are in Europe this year.
4: But why is a World Cup semifinal happening tomorrow at 1 o'clock in the afternoon?
2: My guess
4: why not six?
2: It's
4: or
2: set
4: seven?
2: Up for the rest of the world.
4: Right. But for what part? Like who benefits? 1 o'clock, that's so it's primetime Europe. Is it set up for Europe?
2: So it's Europe
4: set up for 7 o'clock in Europe.
2: This year you're not getting that because this year you're getting 10 and 2 a.m. for the Europe.
4: But like
2: the
4: in the semifinal, it's 1 o'clock. It's 6 hours London, right?
2: Yeah.
4: So it's set up for Europe.
2: Yeah.
4: Yeah.
2: Which is probably where the
4: I don't know. Is it more any more important than the Far East
2: certainly
4: in terms
2: not,
4: of viewership?
2: Or South America.
4: Or South America in terms of viewership?
3: It does feel like in the past, like I've watched games here in the United States when we've gotten to this point. In the middle of the afternoon here, so it feels like it has been more set up for at least the big time games, more set up for Europe than it is here.
5: Yeah. From Yahoo Sports, it says their schedules are designed to optimize primetime viewing windows in lucrative European markets while accommodating the host continent's local hours.
4: There you go. Yeah, so Europe gets the precedent.
2: That's what it feels like.
4: Yeah. So it's for them. So they get it. Yeah. Because the Qatar one was it had nothing to do with us.
2: No.
4: Yeah.
2: But
5: I mean, we were playing in the middle of the
2: smallest markets.
4: Yeah. I don't know. It's been awesome though. I can't remember what I've talked about and what I haven't, but I think this happened a week ago. I mean, we've had another incredible performance out of Bellingham since. That England Mexico game on Sunday or Monday night. I can't remember which one it was. At Azteca
2: was awesome.
4: I had no rooting interest. I did no rooting interest. I watched the entire thing.
2: Awesome.
4: I didn't blink. I didn't look at another screen. That was the most gutsy onions in performance I've ever seen. Playing
2: atmosphere.
4: A man down. The atmosphere was like, it reminded me of when LeBron came back the first time with the Heat. Like that type of vitriol. I was worried for like England's safety. Like it was crazy. That was as cool an event I've ever seen on television.
2: It was awesome. And all it was, they just kept crossing it in. I mean, the whole game was played down there once they went a man down and they couldn't get through.
4: Crazy.
3: Mexico's performance on their home turf is what we should have gotten from our guys on our home turf.
4: You're exactly right, Kev. I'm glad you said that. That it's funny because I forget what I've said on what and when we've been off and when we haven't. I made that exact point in Columbus.
2: Yeah.
4: That what we were owed from Team USA was the guts that Mexico had.
2: And
4: because they're not on that league. They're not in the league of England. Mexico isn't.
2: No.
4: But they played toe-to-toe with them for 90-plus, and that place was ready to go.
2: I think they had a better performance, but I think they had their environment was unreal. Now, ours, we were taken out of it
4: almost right
2: rather
4: away.
2: Quickly.
4: Yeah, but it was...
2: But that was
5: Well,
0: it
5: we
0: was at
5: equalized
0: night.
5: At
0: it was
5: least.
0: It was at night in Azteca, like that
2: if,
0: was.
2: If they had put one in like the 95th minute or when it was, weren't there 13 minutes of extra time?
0: Yeah,
2: it kept was, going on.
0: Yeah,
2: and
0: because
2: on
0: I,
2: and on.
0: Ian Dark was on the call and he said that the locals aren't going to like, or the England people aren't going to like this because all of a sudden it was like 11 minutes of stoppage
5: was
0: time.
5: 11,
0: and he was like,
5: yeah.
0: God,
2: yeah.
0: We had to do this for another 11 minutes.
2: If they had put in an equalizer, I think that that would have been one of the most intense, pure sports reactions ever.
0: You've ever seen. Yeah. And even when they equalized before Bellingham had the one that put him ahead, like even when they equalized that and like showers of beer and all of it.
2: It was unreal.
0: I've talked to guys who played for the U.S. national team through the years, Frankie Haydock and some other guys about Dempsey and some other guys who played at Azteca. And they just kept saying, there's nothing. There's nothing. You're at altitude. When the Team USA used to play
2: there.
0: To
2: hold on that long.
0: Oh my God.
2: At altitude.
0: Yeah.
2: A man down.
0: At altitude. Like Bellingham. That dude's out of his mind.
2: He's a wizard with the ball.
0: He is. And like the guts like to go box to box the way he is. Crazy. Crazy. I'm rooting for them. I'm rooting for them. I hope they.
2: Paul Brown's fired up.
0: He should be.
2: Yeah, he should be.
0: Yeah.
1: On to American football over the weekend. The reigning Super Bowl champion Seattle Seahawks have been sold for an NFL record $9.612 billion. The team bought by 49ers limited partner Vinod Khosla, which will require the family to relinquish their stake in the Niners. The sale price would put the Seahawks at seventh on the Forbes Most Valuable Teams list, and is roughly $3 billion more than what the Seahawks' valuation was, $6.7 billion, which tied them as the 21st most valuable sports team in the world with the Boston Celtics.
2: So this is a lesson for all you young investors out there. Sell high. Mm-hmm. They did. That's what they did. They said, oh, we just won the Super Bowl. Mm-hmm. Seahawks brand's never been better.
0: Yep.
2: Now we're going to sell, and a market that's constantly going up. Now, could they have gotten maybe more big picture in a few years? Because that feels like the league's valuation is just going up and up and up. Yes, but in this moment, they got a premium for being the Seattle Seahawks defending Super Bowl champions, and they took advantage of it.
0: This was almost 60% more than the previous high
2: for
0: an NFL franchise.
2: Yeah.
0: In 2 years?
2: Yeah.
0: From three?
2: It's incredible.
0: From Washington to Seattle? I mean, and for all of the missteps, and Washington, they got to do the new stadium. Like, it's a little more of a complicated thing.
2: But that brand,
0: good Lord. And that is a stupefying number to me. Stupefying number. Interesting thing about the guy and the family that bought it. Self-made guy. I think it's Sun Logistics or something. It's a fiber optics thing. Him and his family still live in the same house that he's lived in since 1986.
2: Love it.
0: These are $16 billion and just paid $9 billion for an NFL team.
2: Now he's going to have residence in the Seattle
0: he's
2: area.
0: Probably. I'm guessing it's multiple.
2: Yeah.
0: But that I thought that was a cool story. Self-made dude.
1: A couple real quick notes here as we wrap up the weekend headlines. The NBA Summer League officially kicked off. The craziest thing that we have found in going through things, G-Man and I. Did you know that the foul limit per player goes from 6 to 10 in the summer league?
0: What? Why?
1: In his debut in Vegas the other night, Darren Peterson had 24 points on 6 of 18 shooting, 8 turnovers, and 9 fouls. You can get up to 10 fouls in the Vegas summer league.
2: Keep the guys in the game, I guess.
0: But why? Why? Wouldn't that just foster bad habits? It's such a strange thing.
1: I'm not sure.
0: I'm not watching Summer League. I've seen the highlights, and I believe I had it with Peterson. He is everything that you could have seen at CVCA when he was a freshman. All that stuff's coming. DeBonta looks great. The Wilson kid with the Bulls looks great. I mean, it's a really good class. Really good class, for sure. By the way, are you doing the LeBron thing yet, or do you have that in there?
1: We're on LeBron watch.
0: Can you believe that hasn't happened? When we left, it feels like it's done.
1: So the G-Man said, he goes, what would be the key is for LeBron today to drop the winner of the Heat-Cavs Summer League game tonight gets my services. Because then the world would watch it.
0: I just see no scenario where he's not coming here.
1: I don't know.
0: I just don't know what this is all about.
2: But then why isn't it done?
0: The only thing I can think of is some sort of a content thing. Like he's trying to drive content for something.
2: Yeah.
0: Maybe he's going to do a documentary, or maybe he's going to
2: just do it already.
0: Rich Paul's podcast. I don't know what's going on.
3: His pods at Fanatics Fest this week, Thursday and Friday. His two different pods.
0: Thursday? Okay, so it'll be late by then. He'll have it by then. But we're in this crazy thing of like Kenny Atkinson on Summer League games having to talk about it and like then address it post-game.
2: But it kind of was like, it's what he said made it sound like it was done to me.
0: Sounded like it was done. And then it seemed like it was like, hey, it's not done, or I don't know. You can't say that, so you had to backtrack it a little bit. And then I saw like Bob Myers on Rich Paul's podcast pitching him. I'm like, this is the craziest thing that we're still doing this.
2: Didn't Simmons say that it was done?
0: Yeah, he said it's done.
2: Simmons doesn't say that, I feel like, unless he knows.
0: I'm wrong on a lot. It's fine. I just see no scenario how after all of this, he could come anywhere other than here.
2: Yeah.
0: It just doesn't make sense. Like to what? To go to Minnesota?
1: I mean, is he waiting for us to like free up some other things? Like, is he going to bring Draymond? Because that rumor started.
2: What about Kyrie?
0: I don't know what to make of any of that, but
1: I don't know about that one.
0: Yeah, I don't know.
2: That's another one of the rumors out there.
1: Yeah,
0: Are you acquiescing to a 42-year-old guy though, as great as he is, like with the whole roster, like for 1 year?
2: He has not proven to be a good GM. He is great. Many things. He has not proven to be a good GM.
0: Yeah, it's wild that
2: when he was bringing in didn't he bring in Anton Jameson?
0: I think that was. That was his last year here.
2: Yeah.
0: And they brought in Anton Jameson. I can't remember.
2: But he wanted him over Amari, I think.
0: I thought the deal with Amari was that he wouldn't okay a deal here because LeBron wouldn't say he's staying.
1: Yeah.
0: I think that's how that went. Yeah. The big one was when he said you can trade Kyrie for Paul George, and then Kyrie got wind of it and said, I'm out.
2: Yeah.
0: That was a big one.
2: Yeah, that was a great.
0: Yeah.
1: The Home Run Derby takes place tonight. MLB All-Star Game tomorrow.
0: No idea.
1: By the way, the MLB draft. So, like, Saturday afternoon.
0: 1 o'clock, right?
1: The countryside. I get an ESPN update. So-and-so taken number one in the MLB. I'm like, who does a draft on Saturday?
0: You heard Manfred pronounce the kid's name wrong, didn't you?
1: No, but that would be on brand for that guy.
0: So, it was known the shortstop from UCLA is going number one overall. White Sox pick him. Manfred announces the pick and pronounces the kid's name wrong. The Home Run Derby is tonight on Netflix. It's not on ESPN.
1: Wow.
0: It's on Netflix. And you can have G-Man or G-Man might be able to look this up quickly. I'm pretty sure like Barry Bonds is on the call.
1: Oh my God. Oh man. Great.
0: It's not like
1: announcers.
0: No. Well, I don't know exactly who's on it. I heard somebody talking about it this morning, and I thought they said that Bonds was on it, and I want to say maybe like Irv.
2: Playmaker?
1: Who's on it, Jim?
6: It's Matt Sturgeon is the
0: playmaker. Matt Sturgeon? Go ahead. Give me that. Who is it all?
2: CC Sabathia, Pujols.
5: It is Barry Bonds, Albert Pujols, Hunter Pence, Anthony Rizzo, and CC Sabathia, with L. Duncan and Lauren Shahadi handling the hosting and sideline reporting.
0: Lauren Shahadi.
5: And a special contributor on site, Michael Irvin.
0: That's what I thought.
2: Yes.
1: Irv, the playmaker is calling Home Run Derby?
2: That's awesome.
0: Why do you have six people in the booth? When's the last time Barry Bonds did anything? I haven't heard Barry Bonds talk in 15 years.
2: No. Me neither. Lauren Shahadi and I used to do CBS together, fantasy football stuff. The late 2000s. She's blown up. She's been at baseball for a long time.
0: Yeah.
2: At MLB Network. Yeah.
0: I got some buddies coming into town like first week in August, and they're like, hey man, we want to go to a Guards game and all this. And I'm like, I'm gonna be honest with you guys, I can't tell you anybody who's on that roster. Other than like Ramirez.
2: Yeah.
0: Like I couldn't
1: tell
0: you.
1: They're doing a hell of a job staying afloat right now because they're missing half of their offense.
0: Yeah. Yeah,
1: they
0: it
1: got
0: seems
1: three
0: like
1: three guys down, but still
0: plucking away. Yeah, yeah, there you go.
1: Finally, rest in peace to the great Sam Neill.
2: Yeah.
1: Best known for his portrayal of Dr. Alan Grant in Jurassic Park. Played Inspector Campbell in Peaky Blinders. A few
0: Damn
1: more of
0: that.
1: His.
2: Sounds like a good guy from all the accounts that are coming out, like a fan interactions with him, that he was like very nice and generous with his time and seemed like a good dude.
1: The Piano in 1993, The Excellent Hunt for Red October
2: Hunt for Red
1: in 1993.
2: October.
0: So he's I would have liked to have seen Montana.
1: I was explaining because The G-Man, have you seen Hunt for Red October? No. He hasn't seen the Hunt
2: for
1: Red
2: October.
1: That's
2: another good movie.
1: Hold on, let me blow your minds. He's never seen a Jurassic Park.
0: Really?
1: None of them.
0: Well, the first one is transformative.
1: The only one you really need to see.
0: The recent ones are just horror movies.
1: Yeah.
0: That's what they are. They're just horror movies.
2: With dinosaurs.
0: With dinosaurs. That's it.
2: The first one is. That's just watch
0: a
2: that.
0: Seminal.
2: Yeah.
0: All time great. And
1: Dr. Grant.
0: We watched it with the boys a couple of years ago, and it held up absolutely.
1: Yeah.
0: Great.
2: And just think about the technology. I mean, that was.
0: Yeah, and even the technology, it's not that bad.
2: No, it's good.
0: It's really good.
2: Really good.
0: Yeah. And I remember going to that in the theater and being like, I can't wait to see. So you're telling me I'm going to get to see what an actual dinosaur to look like?
2: Yeah.
0: Like running around? Like before AI and all this stuff?
2: Yeah, it was amazing.
0: It was awesome.
2: I made great
1: T-Rex. Like, if you were in the theater, it had a good Dolby sound.
0: Oh, yeah.
1: And everything shook.
0: Yeah.
2: Oh, yeah.
0: There was a pretty good, they used to have a really good ride at Universal around it that was really good. I remember. Yeah. No, that's.
2: The waterfall?
0: Yeah. The waterfall. Yeah, that was fun. Yeah, and you get the he comes out and comes at you a little bit. That's fun. No, Sam Neill's, everything he's in, he's great.
1: Yeah.
0: He was great in everything. So.
1: Rest in peace, good sir.
0: That absolutely.
1: Is the weekend/week headline.
0: All right, we're going to do the quarterback rankings coming up next. 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

0: 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This was from ESPN. They polled executives, coaches, and scouts to rank the top NFL quarterbacks for 2026. Here's how it works, and this is per ESPN. Voters gave their own top 10 players at the position. Then we compile the results, rank candidates based on the number of top 10 votes, composite average, dozens of interviews, research, film study from ESPN NFL analyst Matt Bowen, as well as ESPN research. More than 70 voters submitted a ballot on at least one position, in many cases all positions. Additional voting and follow-up calls with those surveys contributed to placement. This was not a five-year projection of a career achievement award, but meant to answer a simple question: who are the best players in the league right now?
1: Yep. This is ESPN's annual best of at each position per all the execs.
0: I've not seen this.
1: Perfect. Me either. Great. Can you give me the top 10 quarterbacks in the NFL per all of these people that might know?
0: Okay. Do you want me to give, should we give ours or how we think this was done?
2: Well, let's give ours. Let's see.
1: I
2: think we're guessing. We're saying who we think the 10 best are. We'll see how we match up with the execs.
0: All right. So let's do it this way. Let's write down no brainers that for sure are in the top 10.
2: I think there are six no brainers.
0: Okay. So Burrow, Lamar, Josh, Mahomes, Stafford.
2: Allen, Mahomes, Lamar, Stafford, Burrow. So I think there's five no-brainers.
0: Five no-brainers. My hunch is that's the top five in some order.
2: Yep.
0: Would be that. Okay. Now, let's just go.
2: Those five are in there, yes?
0: They got to be.
2: Yeah.
1: Yeah, they got to be. I mean, are you guessing exactly where they're?
0: We can do the order in a second. Right now, we're just at a point of guessing which 10 are in. So yeah, those
2: we'll
0: five.
2: Order them.
0: Are locks.
2: Herbert's going to be a lock.
0: Okay, so I think Herbert's in this. I think Herbert's in as well. Let's go division by division. Let's go AFC East. Drake May. I feel like he could be.
2: I think he could be.
0: So May.
2: He's on my list.
0: May. I think Herbert's in.
2: I think Herbert's a lock.
0: Okay. AFC North. Anybody else in there in?
2: No.
0: No. AFC South.
2: No.
0: I don't think so, which is pretty strange that neither Trevor nor CJ.
2: Not top 10.
0: They're not top 16, 10, sure. Which is pretty wild. AFC West, Herbert, I think, is in.
2: Mahomes
0: obviously is in.
2: I don't think Nix is in.
0: And I don't think Nix is in. Maybe if he didn't get hurt, but I don't think he is.
2: No.
0: All right, NFC East. Dak?
2: I think Dak will be in.
0: Do you feel like him about how you feel about May, or do you feel about him the way you
2: no,
0: feel
2: stronger.
0: About Herbert?
2: I think he's on the list. Right. I think he's league regarded very
0: okay.
2: well.
0: Okay. No way Jackson Dart. Okay, no. What about the other two? Jalen Hurts and Jaden Daniels.
2: I think if this was done after the 2024 season, Hurts is a lock. I think he's not in now. I think there's too much bad press.
0: Should he even feel like he's not even like May, like he's out?
2: No, I think he's out.
0: What about Daniels?
2: I think he's out because of the injury. I think after the other season, he was in.
0: I'm going to leave Hurts sort of on. Not in the Herbert Dak, but little
2: he's in the
0: May.
2: Maybe.
0: He's in the maybe. All right, NFC North, Caleb.
2: I think Caleb,
0: he's got to be.
2: I
0: in,
2: think Caleb could be in,
0: or he's in the Drake.
2: I think he's in.
0: At the very least, he's in the Drake.
2: I think he's
0: column,
2: in,
0: but
2: yeah.
0: He might very well be in. Goff.
2: Goff's got to be. Goff's
0: I think Goff's
2: in.
0: In. If Dak and Herbert are in, I think Goff's
2: in.
0: An in too. That's eight. By
2: Jordan
0: everybody.
2: Love.
0: Jordan Love, is he in the?
2: He's in a maybe, but he should be in. But maybe.
0: Okay. NFC South. No.
2: Nobody.
0: NFC West. Purdy.
2: Maybe.
0: Darnold.
2: I don't think so. Darnold has to be in. Darnold lit it up in the two biggest games of the year. Darnold had good stats. Darnold should
0: He's had
2: be
0: good
2: in.
0: Stats. He's had two great seasons in a row.
2: And just won the Super Bowl.
0: So yeah, I don't know how. No one else.
2: He should be in.
0: All right. So.
2: All right.
0: The five locks.
2: So.
0: Now do you want to do this in order?
2: All right. Yeah, let's do it in order. Let's try to anyway.
0: Is there any... So just so the audience is following along, we have five lock, stock, and two smoking barrels, being Burrow, Lamar, Josh Allen, Patrick Mahomes, and Stafford.
2: I think Allen
0: hold on just a second. We'll get to that.
2: Okay.
0: Then we have three. They're in the top 10, but we're not sure where we're going to put them, and that's Herbert, Dak, and Goff.
2: Yep.
0: And then we have a five list of maybes with May, Caleb Williams, Purdy, Darnold,
2: and Jordan Love.
0: And Jordan Love.
2: Yep.
0: That's who we're considering.
2: And you said,
0: and then Hurts. I had Hurts in there, but I could be talked out of
2: him. No, you can leave him. You can leave him on that list.
0: I don't think he would make mine. I'm trying to think if he would make theirs.
2: No, it's just, it's funny. Again, a year ago, he's an automatic. Jaden Daniels is an automatic a year ago. Mm-hmm. Changes a lot. And Jalen Hurts, I mean, couldn't have played better in the two Super Bowls that he played in.
0: No. He's the best player in two Super Bowls. Okay. You want to go? I think the smart thing here would be to go 1 to 10.
2: Yes, I agree.
0: All right. So
2: I think Allen will be 1.
0: Do you think he should be? If he is, do you think he should be?
2: Yeah. I mean, Mahomes is the bigger legacy right now, but, like, Josh Allen has been. Could Stafford be 1? Is that what you're saying? Is it Stafford? It's not going to be.
0: It's not going to be. I don't think it'll be Mahomes or Burrow because they both were hurt.
2: And it won't be Lamar.
0: And I don't think it'll be Lamar because he was hurt. Year. So I think it's Stafford or Allen at 1. I think you're right. It's probably Allen. But I do think at some point Josh needs to win an AFC championship at some point.
2: Yeah.
0: I mean, it's, you know, like we keep putting
2: Lamar
0: him up there.
2: Lamar hasn't won one.
0: No, I know it. It's crazy. I mean, they keep being up there and it's like, fellas, at some point.
2: You got to take the next step.
0: You got to take the next step. All right, so I think you're probably right. I think it's Allen 1.
2: Stafford 2.
0: I would go Stafford 2.
2: Okay.
0: Now it's like the three injured guys.
2: I think
0: Mahomes 3?
2: Yeah, just use Mahomes. Lamar, Burrow?
0: Yeah, probably. Lamar, then Burrow.
2: Okay.
0: But I really think, yeah, I think you could, like, those five.
2: It's hard to order the next three, but I'd probably go Dak Herbert Goff or Herbert Dak Goff. I could be to any order, honestly, I could be talked into. I don't think Herbert will be the third of those three. I don't think so.
0: I think his talent is revered. I think Herbert, let me throw this at you. Let me throw this little softball. Let me see if you like the way that you hit this out of the park.
2: Okay.
0: Is Justin Herbert this generation's Matt Stafford Detroit?
2: Feels that way.
0: Where there are limitations organizationally, and he gets the brunt of it. But is Justin Herbert this generation's Matt Stafford Detroit?
2: Feels that way.
0: Where there are limitations organizationally, and he gets the brunt of it. But around the league, because you and I used to talk about this with Stafford when he was in Detroit. He was revered around the league. Like, you talk to players, and they had him in the

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1: So 7, we want to go Dak?
2: Yeah, that's fine. I think that's fine.
3: Dak or Goff is a coin flip?
2: Yeah.
3: I would have Goff over Dak.
2: I would too.
3: But, all right, so now you need 9 and 10.
2: I think
3: Caleb's going to be on there.
2: I think Caleb's going to be 10. And I think Darnold has to be 9.
3: Darnold should be 9.
2: If it's not Darnold, I think it's going to be May or Hurts. Darnold, it should be on this list.
3: Darnold's got to be in the top 10. Otherwise, it's kind of silly.
2: It's pretty
3: insulting. I think if this was done before the Super Bowl, May would have been... But I think that Super Bowl thing lingers. I can co-sign what we did here. Allen, Stafford, Mahomes, Lamar, Burrow, Herbert, Dak, Goff, Darnold, Caleb.
4: You ready?
2: Hold on 1 second. I just want to look at one thing. Darnold's last two seasons in the NFL, he is 28-6 as a starter, 67% completions, 8,000 and almost 400 yards, 60 touchdowns, 26 picks. Quarterback rating of 101.
3: I don't know what, and a Super Bowl championship.
2: And in the playoffs last year,
3: what did you say his quarterback record was? 28-6.
2: That's right. And in the playoffs, he goes 3-0, 61% completion, 672, 5 touchdowns, 0 picks, rating of 102.4.
3: He's got to be on it.
2: He's got to be on it.
3: Like if he's not on it, then it's a bad job out of them because they're holding the beginning of his career against him, and it shouldn't be.
2: Yeah. He's got to be the winningest quarterback in the league over the last 2 years. 28-6,
3: the Super Bowl champion. By the way, the Seattle operation, he had the offensive player of the year in Jackson Smith and Jigba, but it's not like they had an abundanza of receiving talent.
2: They did not. No, they did not.
4: You want me to go from 10 to 1 or 1 to 10?
2: Let's go 1 to 10.
4: Number 1 is Josh Allen on their list.
3: Okay. Yeah, you're right.
2: 1 to 1.
4: Number 2 on their list, Patrick Mahomes.
2: Okay.
3: All right, that's fine.
4: I get it. I understand, but I also...
2: He's not better than Stafford right now.
4: Right now.
2: He's hurt.
4: Number 3 is Matt Stafford.
2: Okay. Yeah. Look at those backwards, okay?
4: Number 4, Joe Burrow.
3: Okay.
4: Number 5 is Lamar.
2: Okay, so we had the top 5.
3: So we had the top 5.
4: You
3: had
4: did.
3: It jumbled a little bit. My guess is you're really splitting hairs between those.
2: Those top 5 are on another level. Now, yeah. I think the talent evaluators will say that Herbert's there, and I think he will be 6th.
4: Who's at number 6?
3: We had Herbert at 6.
4: Dak Prescott is number 6.
3: Wow.
2: Okay. Herbert 7.
4: Herbert is number 7.
3: Yep.
2: Okay.
4: Number 8?
2: Yep.
4: Is Drake May. A lot of love for that guy.
2: So May goes to 8.
3: So May goes all the way to 8, so somebody's out. They're going to keep Darnold out, aren't they?
2: Okay, who's 9?
4: Jared Goff.
3: Oh, gosh. Either Caleb or Darnold is out.
4: Number 10 is Caleb Williams.
2: That's crazy.
4: Honorable mention is Sam Darnold, Jaden Daniels, Jordan Love, Brock Purdy, Baker Mayfield, Trevor Lawrence, and Jalen Hurts.
2: That's crazy.
4: Bo Nix received votes. He wasn't even in the second tier.
3: Jalen Hurts that far down is pretty crazy. Whatever you think of him, he's a Super Bowl champion. He was the best player in 2 Super Bowls. Like, it's crazy that he would be like 16th or whatever. The Darnold not being in the top 10 is just absolutely crazy that he's not in the top 10. The Dak one is interesting. I mean, we had him 7, so we were pretty close.
2: Yeah,
3: off by one spot is all. They had Drake really high. I mean,
4: we were talking about it earlier, the amount of love for him, and I'm like, I'm not sure. Like, you had a really good year. Your team faced some maybe easier competition on the schedule.
3: No doubt, yeah.
4: And I'd like to see you do it with the schedule you're going to have this year.
3: So, I mean, he had a damn good year. 72%. 43-94, 31 touchdowns, 8 picks. He was 2nd in the MVP. So, he had a great year.
2: Yeah.
3: He had a great, great year. But, I don't know. I think they're...

0: little future casting with him. And my hunch is they're holding Darnold's start to his career against him. Which 100%. I don't know why that isn't brought up more.
1: Yeah, you got to give him the respect. It's right now. That's what they said. It's not a five-year projection. It's right now.
0: Yeah, it's what it is right now. That's interesting. Interesting list. So much more to come. You listen to Cleveland Browns Daily. 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

0: So, where are you with Dragon?
1: We've just seen the battle at sea,
0: the first one.
1: So we've seen maybe two episodes. No,
0: if you only seen the battle at sea, that's one. So they're on. I have seen the first three, and the fourth one I'm going to watch tonight. It's great.
1: No, it's the.
0: It's great.
1: Yeah,
0: it's great.
1: Maybe
0: here's something else that I didn't think I would ever go back into. But like a siren song.
1: It's calling you back to Thrones?
0: No.
1: Oh.
0: No. I watched Dutton Ranch. Watched the first episode. It's pretty good.
1: Dude, Dutton Ranch is fun.
0: I never seen it. It's like
1: dude,
0: I was like, I'm done
1: fun.
0: With Beth and Rip and all this nonsense.
1: Yes.
0: I watched one episode, I'm like, yeah, I'm back, yes. Baby. I'm back.
1: Yes. I'm back. It is.
2: That's a good binge when you go to Montana.
1: It's very
0: just rev up my dad.
1: It's very
0: all
1: fun.
0: Fired up. Yeah, it is. It was fun. The first episode was fun. All right, were you
1: Matt Benning?
0: Oh, Ed Harris. Yeah,
1: Ed Harris.
0: Lots to like.
1: Yeah,
0: we are back tomorrow for more fun. Thanks for listening, buddy. 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
26: I'm Nick DeLuca. All-Star break underway in baseball. 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Home Run Derby coming tonight with a new format. Coverage at 8 Eastern right here on ESPN Radio. Lineups for tomorrow's game are in. Kyle Schwarber will lead off for the NL in his home ballpark as the replacement for Dodgers star Shohei Ohtani, managing a knee injury. In the AL, Tigers outfielder Riley Green and Yankees stars Ben Rice and Cody Bellinger in as replacements as well. Green replacing Byron Buxton, Rice in for Nick Kurtz, Bellinger in place of teammate Aaron Judge, Phillies lefty Christopher Sanchez, and Blue Jays righty Dylan Cease announced as the All-Star Game starters yesterday. Elsewhere in the UFC, surgery coming for Conor McGregor will have a procedure following his first round loss to Max Holloway at UFC 329. Plans to continue

0: fighting post-recovery, appeared to suffer the injury in his right knee in the opening seconds, first appearance in 5 years back in the loss on Saturday.
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2: There's always going to be somebody's a part of a team. That person's not there, we suffer a little bit. Who is that indispensable person on this team, according to Harry Douglas?
3: Well, I'm going to have to go with you.
2: Nah, you can't. You got to take me out of the equation.
3: Your
2: choice is Shannon and Eric.
3: So I'm always go with Shannon.
2: Okay, go with Shannon. All right.
3: Nothing against you, E. I understand we on this minority thing. Mm.
4: Yeah.
3: D.I.E. hired.
4: D.I.E.,
3: and stuff.
4: Man.
2: Wow.
3: Like, don't get upset with us, E., but.
2: Wow.
5: D.I.E.? You want me to die?
3: I mean, D.E.I.
5: Come on.
3: Damn, I just killed E.
1: This is Freddie and Harry.

0: I'm getting a little sick, not to take it out on poor Shams, Harry, but I'm getting a little sick of getting all of these push notifications about obscure NBA transactions, and every time my phone buzzes, I think it's LeBron announcing where he's finally going to go, but it's Zaire Williams signing a one-year, $3 million deal with the Lakers, and I keep having a heart attack every time it comes into my phone. So we're talking about this in the last break. Shannon Penn is our producer. Shannon, you screened a call that has to be one of the more memorable ones that you've screened over the course of the last year.
1: I do my usual spiel. You know, ESPN Radio, Freddie Harry, what's your name? Where you calling from? He said, yeah, this is Angel from Virginia. All right, Angel, what's up, man? What you got? Yeah, I just want to talk about the Lakers signing Zion Williamson to a one-year, $3 million deal. Like, what? Yeah. Just Shams. He just said Zion Williamson to the Lakers. I just read it just now.
0: Careful. Let's make sure we read and listen to everything carefully. There's a difference between Zaire Williams and Zion Williamson. What is Zion Williamson's future? Boy, that's a name we haven't talked about recently.
2: I don't think it's going to be one-year, $3 million neither.
0: Well, I mean, at some point in his career, he might be signing for one-year, $3 million. It's a league minimum. I'll tell you who doesn't make only $3 million, and that is the guy who really became the face of the NBA in a way over the course of the last few months, and that's Victor Wembanyama. The Alien reaches a $252 million max extension. Now, on the one hand, we would all, Harry, you included, having played professional sports, that sounds like an amazing deal to get $252 million. But actually, Wemby is doing some things to try to give his team financial flexibility by taking that contract.
2: So, number one, when you look at Victor Wembanyama, he understands, I would say, the broader picture of everything when it comes to the San Antonio Spurs and what he wants to accomplish from a team aspect and also from an individual aspect.
0: Yeah.
2: And that's to win an NBA championship, win MVP of the league, also win Defensive Player of the Year. In order to do that with how things are set up now with the second apron, you basically, as a Supermax player, have to leave a little bit of money on the table. Now, when I say a little bit of money, it's not actually a little bit of money. You go back and look at Jalen Brunson a few years ago. He left $113 million on the table. That's not a little bit of money. Victor Wembanyama had the opportunity next year to sign a five-year, $302.8 million deal.
0: Right.
2: So when you look at the difference between the two deals, he's leaving $50.8 million on the table.
0: By the way, $0.8 million is $800,000.
2: Like $800,000.
0: If he wants to give me the $0.8 million, I would take it all day.
2: In a heartbeat.
0: Day. Yeah.
2: Thanks, so, Vic. And so, we're not talking about Vic Damone.
0: But, Harry, isn't this getting a little ridiculous that really who are we saving money here? You know, people say, oh, it's a great, you know, team move. But really, we're saving the owners the money. They're the ones that get to keep the $50 million that they should have to pay Victor Wembanyama. This is in the name of competitive balance with the second apron. But really, I understand why the owners instituted this stuff. And I think it has nothing to do with parity.
2: Well, I don't like it, number one, because I don't feel like these players should be in a situation where they're making decisions from a financial decision to say, you know what, I'm going to leave $113 million on the table. I'm going to leave $50.8 million on the table in order for the team to be able to keep more players amongst their roster. Because I would say this for Victor Wembanyama. Who's to say that Stephon Castle is going to say, you know what, let me take less?
0: Yeah.
2: Or when you look at, you know, Harper.
0: Yeah.
2: Who's to say he's going to take less? So I don't like that these players have to feel like they need to do this in order to keep a team together so they can compete at the highest level in order to win an NBA championship. That's ass backwards, in my opinion. For the longest, you had these guys playing professional sports, and you can make all the money you can to set up generations for your family. Now, a lot of people are going to look at, okay, $252 million.
0: That's not bad.
2: That's not the point, in my opinion. I don't feel like Victor Wembanyama should have to be in a situation where he's sitting down with his team and the San Antonio Spurs, and they're trying to figure out a happy medium so he takes less money so the basketball team as a whole over the next few years can be better. That's backwards, in my opinion, because at the same time, you have a guy who's a globalized player in Victor Wembanyama. It's not just the United States. It's France. It's all over the world. And we've never seen anything like this. A 7'4", 7'5 guy with the guard skills that can shoot the three ball.
0: Sure.
2: And be the anchor on defense that he is. So he is box office. And everyone is going to want to go see him. He should be rewarded for that. And I'm talking about to full capacity, the full amount. It shouldn't be, hey, this player has to take a pay cut in order to keep a team together later down the line.
0: We all want to try to maximize our value at work, right? I mean, everybody can relate to feeling like they're getting what they're worth. And in this day and age, when you look at all the money they're making internationally, Harry, you pointed it out, all the money that they're making off of TV, on the one hand, you should say that every player should be able to max out their worth. Unfortunately, Jalen Brunson took the $100 million less and the Knicks won. So on the one hand, everybody's going to say great for Jalen Brunson. I hear a lot of fans now saying whoever their team superstar is, oh, my expectation is that they should take less. And if they don't, then they get cast in the light of being a bad teammate just for trying to maximize their worth. And I think that's completely unfair.
2: Well, you also look at the NBA champions, the New York Knicks, and there are a lot of people right now saying, well, we hope Carl Anthony Towns makes the same decision that Jalen Brunson did. Why should he have to? Why should he have to make that decision within financials to say, I'm going to take less money in order to stay with the New York Knicks and help out everyone else around me? Why should he have to do that?
0: James Dolan's going to say either that's the decision you make, or if you take all the money, then eventually or now we're going to have to think about moving you on to a team that has cap space. And that's how, you know, the owners are trying to distribute the highly paid players across the 30 teams in the league.
2: But it's the owners, once again, that are being protected. We're talking about billionaires here now.
0: Sure, sure. Well, but, you know, the union is the one that agreed to this system with the second apron, which is essentially, you know, acting, not to bore everyone by talking salary caps with Aaron Goldhammer and Harry Douglas on Freddie and Harry on ESPN Radio and the ESPN app. This has become essentially a hard salary cap. And so, like Tom Brady got lauded for taking less, now Victor Wembanyama is being lauded for taking less, and the owner's got to be sitting there loving it. Because they get to say, oh, our player is just being a good teammate, but the person who's really benefiting is the owner of the it could be the Phoenix Suns or any team, the San Antonio Spurs in this case, who just gets to keep an extra $50 million because this is the way the rules are.
2: Well, but also, when you look at the Boston Celtics, right, and you have two players like Jaylen Brown and also Jason Tatum, and Jaylen Brown is eligible for an extension before he got traded to the Philadelphia 76ers, that would have paid him $70 million in each year, and if you're Brad Stevens, you're upstairs in the front office with the owner, and you're saying, well, we're going to tie 70% of our cap to two players?
0: Yeah.
2: No, now you have to move on from one of those players, and which happened in real time, and a lot of people felt like those two guys should not have been broken up.
0: Yeah, well, I mean, look, it's a championship core. I think they were crazy to break them up. And I think people that don't say Jaylen Brown is worth it, I think they're going to rue the day they said that, because I think he's going to be a total killer with the Philadelphia 76ers. Kendrick Perkins played a lot of years in the NBA and was involved, I'm sure, with a lot of contract negotiations and decisions. And while his teammates might like Victor taking less, Kendrick Perkins does not. He explains why.
3: In no other workspace are people asked to take a pay cut. Like Stephen A. signed his contract here at ESPN. They didn't go in and say, hey, you want to leave some room for Kendrick Perkins to make some money? No, that's not how it works. And I have never gave advice to young players or players to say, hey, leave a dime on the table. No, absolutely. You need to max out, and especially a guy like Wimby, a guy that is selling jersey, a guy that is putting butts in seats, a guy that has brought San Antonio back to being relevant again. And so when you think about what he is doing and has done already for this franchise, I think it is a bad decision. Now all of a sudden you're setting the example in that locker room. But when Dylan Harper, Stephon Castle, when it's time for them to come up for that contract, you know, are you saying you want them to take a pay cut as well?
0: Freddie and Harry on ESPN Radio, the ESPN app. It's hard for normal people to put themselves in Victor Wembanyama's shoes. But Harry, I understand exactly what Kendrick Perkins is saying. And I think players only have their own union in a way to blame, right? Because they were the ones who agreed to this new collective bargaining arrangement. So if they don't like it, then they could go back and renegotiate it again. But the union has to be able to foresee stuff like this before they agree to the CBA.
2: Well, sometimes that's where the billionaires become the big dog in these negotiations and the strong armors, because they can sit back and say, hey, we're the billionaires. We can afford a lockout and a holdout. Can you guys do that? Especially when you have someone that's making $50 million a year. How many guys are going to sit back and say, man, I'm not going to take that $50 million a year. Let's hold out a lockout on a consistent basis until we get exactly what we want. You're not going to have enough people, in my opinion, that's going to come together, especially when you talk about the guys making the minimum and the ones that are holding on by a shoestring to stay in the league. That's those guys are going to say, man, well, if y'all don't want to play, then us little people, we're going to go in there and play.
0: I mean, a lot of the guys in the league are the guys who are on 10 days. A lot of the guys on rosters are not even veteran guys, right, who are on multi-million dollar deals. And then you have some guys who are making $50 million a year. This was SportsCenter is a new interview podcast, and it's great. I've been listening. 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
0: Time for a little Three Up and Three Down on Freddie and Harry on ESPN Radio. I'm Aaron Goldhammer with Harry Douglas today, and we start with three highlights from the weekend. Harry, take it away. What do you got?
2: Number one. Let's go to tennis. Jannik Sinner being able to reclaim his title or win back-to-back titles at Wimbledon 2025 and in 2026. It's not the first time he's been able to win one of these majors back-to-back. Go back to 2024 and 2025. It was the Australian Open. So a major shout out to Jannik Sinner being able to get it done on the tennis court.
0: Let's go to the next one.
4: Number one.
2: All that'll right. Be, yeah, that'll be your down.
0: Okay, fine. Who's up? Who's down? Harry's up. I'm down. My number one down, I don't know if you saw this photo, but England scores to take the lead on Norway on Saturday night, Harry. And David Beckham is going crazy up in the suite. He's an English football legend. His wife is Posh Spice, Victoria Beckham. She is not even smiling. She looks angry to be there. Harry, I'm sorry. If you don't want to be at the World Cup, don't go to the World Cup. Give the ticket to some kid on the streets of London that might actually like being there. If you're not going to cheer, don't go. I hate in sports when tickets get wasted on people that don't deserve them. I didn't feel like Victoria Beckham, with her lack of energy, enthusiasm, and attitude, deserved to be in the building with England and their quarterfinal win against Erling Haaland in Norway. To me, I'm voting Victoria Beckham down.
2: So I do agree with that, but sometimes the significant other might not really have a choice, because they may feel obligated to go with their husband or wife at a major event like that.
0: But if you don't want to go, just be honest. And then I can go sit with David Beckham and I'll wear an English jersey and go crazy. It's the World Cup. Get off your phone. Start watching the game at least.
4: Number two
2: up this week. I'm going with Paige Beckers, the Dallas Wings. You look at the game that they played on Friday versus Toronto, 34 points, 6 rebounds, 6 assists. Jeez. She did all of that in front of the biggest crowd in WNBA women's history. So phenomenal by Paige Becker. And then she also followed that up on Sunday night with 22 points, 11 assists, six rebounds in a win versus Chicago. So Paige Becker's, in the way that she's playing right now, outstanding. I know I brought her up last week throughout my midweek check-in, but Paige Becker's is playing exactly the way Gino, her head coach at UConn, expected her to play when she joined the WNBA.
0: You know, to me, I also think, like, Paige Becker's having a better rookie year than Caitlin Clark did. I know that's, like, sacrilegious to say, but...
2: What did you say again? I couldn't hear you, bud.
0: Paige Becker's, I think, is having a better rookie year than Caitlin Clark did. I didn't say she's a better player. I didn't say she's going to have a better career. I don't know that yet, but I think she's having a better rookie year. My number two down, what was the UFC doing, Harry, on Saturday night? Running busted up Conor McGregor into the octagon. Now, I don't understand why anybody is a fan of Conor McGregor to begin with. but he limps his way in there. They claimed he had no injury. My eyes told me differently. Then Harry, he tries some crazy flying kick move that looked like he was me at recess at Herzl Jewish Day School in Denver. Tears up his knee and he's done before the fight even starts. Harry, if I paid for this, if I paid tickets, money for ticket, if I was, I would demand my money back from Dana White. That wasn't a sporting event. That was a sham. My number two down is Conor McGregor.
2: So I would say this. I want to apologize, E-Dog, to absolutely nobody. Conor McGregor. Major payday. Let's get to the next one.
4: Number three.
2: My number three up, let's go to the NBA Summer League, Caleb Wilson. This young man, folks, he is going to be a star. I don't know what at what point in his career, probably early on, but his performance that he had on Friday night, 35 points, 7 for 11 from the three-point line. Ooh. The athleticism is there, the size, the strength, being able to shoot from the three-point line. This young man, I think, has the opportunity to be the best player of this draft class. Now, he has some stiff competition, yeah, but do not count out Caleb Wilson with the intangibles that he has, especially the ones he had on display Friday night.
0: It's a sentence I haven't said in a decade. I'm excited to watch the Chicago Bulls, and I think Bulls fans completely agree. My three down, I can't believe the Mets did this, and not because of the kid. I'm sure he's a very nice kid. He might end up being a 10-time Cy Young Award winner. You can't be the Mets in the middle of one of the worst seasons in franchise history and draft a guy in the 14th round whose last name is Crotchfelt. You just can't do it. You just have to have a little bit more self-awareness. Go to the next guy on the board. You can't take Crotchfelt if you're the New York Mets. Let's get one bonus one in there, Harry.
4: Number four.
2: All right, let's go to Jay-Z. Being able to have three concert shows at Yankee Stadium, that in itself is outstanding, but it's the guest list and the people that he had come out within those three nights. Night one, Beyonce, Blue Ivy, Nas, Mecca, Memphis Bleak, J.O., and Alicia Keys. Night two, Eminem, Pharrell, Slick Rick. Night three, Rihanna, Clips, Beyonce again, Pharrell again, Young Jeezy, Jadakiss,
0: well,
2: Usher.
0: Beyonce, that's his wife. I'm not going to give him a ton of credit for that.
2: No, you better get credit for bringing your wife out.
0: Well, I mean,
2: especially with a show like that.
0: David Beckham did, but I bet Beyonce was more into the Jay-Z concert than Victoria Beckham was into that soccer match.
2: And then Fat Joe, Switch Beats, Tiana Taylor, Jermaine Dupri, and The Dream. So outstanding list of people that he had join him on stage and actually do their thing, along with Jay-Z representing for New York. Three straight nights.
0: All right, my four down. Did you see this poor guy get tossed into the air by the bison buffalo?
2: I did. I felt so bad for the old man. I really did.
0: Guys, let's respect, though, nature and animals. And don't get that close to an animal that might cause that kind of damage. But, Harry, it did look to me like he kind of got singled out. I don't know what he did to that bison or bull. I don't even know what you're supposed to call it. Harry, how would you describe the social clip? It's the bison starts wagging its tail and then all of a sudden just charges at this dude and he gets thrown up in the air. I shouldn't laugh, but like he's in a rodeo or something and the guy got some serious injuries. Not a great way to end your vacation.
7: So
0: if I do say so myself.
7: And I'm not trying to laugh. I'm sorry. We got to move on. I'm sorry. But the
2: legs up in the air, because I just looked at it again. His legs up in the air.
0: Harry, it's tragic.
2: Dangling like this is insane.
0: Respect Mother Nature. There's some creatures on this planet that would be better at playing linebacker than people. I'm just going to leave it there. Harry's top five offensive breakout candidates.
2: We're going to hell, bro.
0: In the NFL are next.
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3: 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Lineups for tomorrow's game are in. Kyle Schwarber, the leadoff man for the NL, replacing Shohei Ohtani, managing a knee injury. In the AL, Tigers outfielder Riley Green, Yankee stars Ben Rice and Cody Bellinger in as replacements as well. Elsewhere, the NCAA facing another lawsuit challenging its new eligibility rules. The NCAA making a change, granting athletes 5 years to compete, but not an additional season for athletes who exhausted their eligibility in 2025-26. 11 Division I athletes filing the class action suit today.
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0: music, and I didn't listen to a lot of reggae. Reggae Monday has really opened up my eyes to some kinds of music that otherwise would not be on my Spotify playlist that now are because I listen to Freddie and Harry on ESPN Radio.
1: But we also know that Reggae Monday is one of your favorite days and things to actually listen to. Not just you, but also a family member?
0: But, well, my father-in-law does not miss Reggae Monday.
1: Hello. I mean,
0: he's right along with you. If Dr. Garman in Kentucky, and he's in Louisville, by the way, so of course he's a big Harry Douglas fan, but he loves when I fill in on Reggae Monday because he thinks it's the weirdest combination of things in the history of the media.
1: Tell Doc Aaron. I said no, Mon. You no, fit right in, Mon.
0: All right, Mon, let's go. I'm Aaron Goldhammer. He's Harry Douglas. And Harry, it's time for you to ESPN Radio rank them.
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2: 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Top five breakout candidates.
1: All right, so my breakout candidates, top five, that is going to be from the offensive side of the football. We're going to do the defensive side a little bit later in the show, but let's go ahead and kick it off.
2: Number five,
1: I'm going with wide receiver for the Green Bay Packers, Matthew Golden. He is heading into his second year in the lead, and I think what's going to fare out for him, the room is not as crowded in Green Bay for 2026 as it was in 2025. Romeo Dobbs, he's now with the New England Patriots. Dontayvion Wicks, he's now with the Philadelphia Eagles. So I do believe that this is a season for Matthew Golden where he's going to break out. He has the big playability, strong hands. He's fast. He's quick. He can really get open from a route running standpoint. And I can't wait to see this player really turn it up a little bit more in 2026.
2: Number four.
1: Let's go to the quarterback world. I'm going down to New Orleans. Tyler Shough. This young man, the last five games of 2025, 4-1. He also threw for over 1,300 yards, 5 touchdowns, and 1 interception. But them drafting Jordan Tyson, and then you have the rest of the skill position players coming back within that offensive unit, I believe Tyler Shough is going to be a quarterback that a lot of people are talking about when it's all said and done for 2026. He's also a product of where? Louisville. Shout out to Tom Jackson.
2: Number three.
1: Let's go to the Chicago Bears. Luther Burden III. There's no longer DJ Moore in that wide receiver group. You also have Roma Dunze, who's coming off an injury. But I like the way Luther Burden III performed at a high level late in the season. It really came on, started to grasp the offense a little bit more. I think he's going to play a big role offensively for the Chicago Bears and Caleb Williams. He's going to be one of his favorite targets for this season. So I got Luther Burden III at number three.
2: Number two,
1: let's go to the running back room out there in Las Vegas, Aston Jeanty. He now has a competent offensive line. He has a competent offensive play caller / head coach. Clint Kubiak is going to be the best friend of Aston Jeanty. His rookie season, that got halted a little bit. Things were not on the P's and Q's. When you talk about the offensive line, blocking right, a lot of people are on different page who are calling plays and a part of that offensive system from a coaching standpoint. But now you have an adult in the room. So I believe Aston Jeanty is going to play a major role in this offensive system in Las Vegas, turning around where there's Kirk Cousins or Fernando Mendoza. They will be assisted by the run game. And I think the best friend for Aston Jeanty will be Clint Kubiak, who's now the head coach and offensive play caller.
2: Number one,
1: I'm going to the Tennessee Titans, quarterback Cam Ward. Now, the biggest thing that Tennessee needed to do was surround him with more playmakers. You still have Calvin Ridley there at the wide receiver position, but they drafted in the top five this year, Carnell Tate from Ohio State. In free agency, they went and got Wandale Robinson, two guys who I think is going to have solid years for the Titans this season. Not to mention a second-year tight end and Gunnell Hemm, who I think is going to play very well enough to assist Cam Ward in everything that he wants to do from the quarterback position. I love his confidence more than anything. He understands that he can make every single throw on the football field. We know he's a dual-threat quarterback as well. But the way he shows up to the facility, how serious he is about his craft, I think all those things combined with new pass catchers, Cam Ward is going to explode in his second year in the NFL.
0: Well, there you have it. the explosion of Cam Ward.
1: Well, the reason why we played the fireworks is because Cam Ward is going to explode just like that firework freeze from 5 Hour Energy, baby.
0: Yeah, baby. I love those. Send some of those up here to Cleveland, would you, Harry?
1: Come on. I got a box for you.
0: All right, please do. On your list, I really like the list. First of all, let me credit you and say it's a really good list of guys who I think might have big years, guys you should look at in fantasy, Tyler Shuck, Cam Ward. A lot of these guys are second-year players. Isn't that usually the breakout year? Harry, is there anybody who's like going into their fifth or sixth year or second contract or a new team? Because we see those guys every year who it just takes them a little bit longer than a rookie season and then the big jump to year two.
1: Well, I think it's also about, you know, destination. Maybe you have been in a place that wasn't for you and now you're at a new destination. But can I go with another second year player?
0: Yeah.
1: I'm going to go with Kyle Williams in New England. I think that's a guy that can really, even though they brought in Romeo Doubs and you have A.J. Brown, but Kyle Williams is a guy out of Washington State that I was really intrigued by when they drafted him a season ago. And I get it, Aaron, he's a second-year player as well. But he's someone that I think could add another oomph to that wide receiver group in his second year. Listen, as a rookie, and I've been there, I've done it. Sometimes, man, you're running around that facility and you're out there practicing. Your head is spinning 1,000 miles per hour because you're just trying to grasp everything that's going on top of being a pro. Mm. So I think these guys settling into their second season, for the most part, a lot of them, they're going to be able to have some really solid years for 2026.
0: I'll give you one guy who it's hard for me to explain what's happened in his career so far. Maybe it's just the quarterback's problem or the coach's problem, but at some point I expect Marvin Harrison Jr. to have a really good NFL career, Harry. I just don't know. At what point is he going to jump up to that level? I was doing some early just looking at fantasy receiver rankings. I was stunned how far down the list Maserati Marv has fallen, considering the fact people thought this was one of the biggest slam dunk players ever coming into the NFL. At some point, he's going to break out once he has the right coach and the right quarterback, right?
1: So that's the question, right? From a quarterback perspective, I do believe that they have the right coach now. Mike LaFleur, the brother of Matt LaFleur, he's now the head coach. And we know that offensive system is going to be that Shanahan, LaFleur, McVay type system, Kevin O'Connell. They're going to do a lot of the same things. It's also funny that you're looking at division and almost every team is running the same type of offense. I would also add that who is the quarterback going to be? Is it going to be Jacoby Brissett? Is it going to be Carson Beck?
0: I don't think so.
1: Who is that guy? And can that guy consistently be on the same page with Marvin Harrison Jr. moving forward?
0: Yeah, and I wonder, so there are a couple other QBs that were eligible for this list you didn't have on. Malik Willis, I mean, I know he's not in a great situation in Miami. To see him as a consistent starter, I'm really interested in. And what is Tua going to look like outside of Miami? Do you think either one of those guys qualifies as a potential breakout honorable mention?
1: So I don't think Tua qualifies as a breakout year, right? Because Tua has showed us that he can play at a high level in this league. He just has to remain healthy. And the Atlanta Falcons, they're going to have the playmakers around them. When you look at Kyle Pitts, you look at Drake London, both of those guys are now extended for a long duration of time. Mm-hmm. And then the best running back in the league in Bijan Robinson. So he's going to have the playmakers. All he has to do is play point guard.
0: Yeah.
1: But Malik Willis, in my opinion, fits that bill. I just don't believe it's going to happen this year because Miami is in such a rebuild mode.
0: Totally. And then they may end up getting a high enough draft pick that I don't know how much longer he's going to get to really play there. You have two quarterbacks on this list. Again, Matthew Golden, 5, Tyler Shuck, 4, Luther Burden, 3, Ashton Jeanty, 2, and Cam Ward, 1. I'm sure all the Giant fans listening, Harry, are wondering why Jackson Dart is not on this list and why you like the other quarterbacks to break out better.
1: Quite honestly, it slipped my mind, if we've been honest about it. Uh-huh. It just slipped my mind that I did not have. Man, that slipped my mind.
0: You know,
1: it really did.
0: The one thing with him, Harry, though, that I'll say, I don't know.
1: You gotta understand,
0: Aaron, his lesson about staying healthy, you know? Well,
1: give me a second, really quick. We got 1,000 lists that we got to put together every single day. So you're trying to do lists for every damn thing that's going on. And sometimes I may forget people. I'm sorry, Jackson Dart, because you should be on this list. But, you know, this is not my first list. It definitely won't be my last list. But let's just say I might be list out. or list it out.
0: Well, coming up, Harry's going to rank his top five defensive players. We're going to break out. We'll make you do lists for the remainder of the show. I like the two quarterbacks who you put on here more than Dart because I worry about Dart staying healthy. I hear the things that he's saying, Harry, this offseason about it, like, oh, I'm going to learn how to... I just think eventually you are the player that you are, and I don't think he can help himself. I just
1: think
0: what?
1: They're going to help him, though. They're going to help make that decision for him because when you look at a guy like John Harbaugh, they're going to run the football, and that's going to be the MO, especially when you have these rumors about Malik Nabers and he might not be playing to a certain time throughout the year. Cam Scatterboo is going to be coming back. Tyrone Tracy, I like the way he performed when he got his opportunities. And you sign a guy in Patrick Ricard. You don't bring him in just to say, hey, we're going to pass the football all over the place. Now, Jackson Dart is going to be an extension of the run game as well, too, because you can, you know, make him a part of that. But you want to protect him at all costs. So I do believe that they're going to run the ball. And then when you draft a guy like Francis Maui Noah, that tells you that, hey, we want guys on our offensive line that are going to move people from point A to point B against their will and have the potential to be a mauler.
0: Yeah, he's going to be really good. And I think Andrew Thomas is good. So they have help on the line. They just have to stay healthy pretty much across the board. All right, Harry, up next, we got to decide what's the better fight, okay? Bam Adebayo and Tyler Hero in a Vegas hotel, or Udonis Haslam and Draymond Green on Twitter. We discuss Freddie and Harry's on ESPN Radio.
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2: Amon. It's Reggae Monday with Freddie and Harry. I want

0: teammates from Miami go toe-to-toe against each other at a hotel gym. I'm Aaron Goldhammer. He's Harry Douglas. Freddie and Harry are on ESPN Radio. You can watch us on ESPN Plus. We're on the ESPN app, of course, and we are presented by Progressive Insurance. I was surprised, I guess, you know, the Tyler Hero relationship with the rest of his teammates in Miami. Harry obviously wasn't good. What do you make of Bam Adebayo stepping to him pretty much on site in Las Vegas? Did this surprise you? Did you find it funny? What was your initial reaction when you heard?
1: Yeah, it reminded me of back in the days when your parents told you this is grown folks' business. It was grown folks' business. It was Bam Adebayo basically saying that I've seen and I've heard all these things that you said about me. I'm going to confront you. Uh-huh. And I think people are making it seem like Bam just, oh, squabble, boom, boom, boom, one, two, three, four, gave him multiple combos. Bam Adebayo is a big guy. If he really wanted to go in on Tyler Hero from a physical standpoint, y'all, yeah, he probably could have.
0: Yeah.
1: But you also, as a man, talking to another man, you have to let him know that I don't like what you did. I'm not going to stand for what you did. And he set the tone for anybody else that wants to pull some of that bull jive that we seen Tyler Hero pull.
0: Yeah, and like professional sports are just different, Harry. And I wanted to address this in particular with you because you may or may not have had a memorable moment with an on-field altercation over the course of your career.
1: People got a lot of them.
0: Listen, people have to understand how common are fights in an NFL practice. Like, does it happen every day? Does it happen every on a good team? Is it a regular occurrence or is it something that almost never happens?
1: I would say during training camp, it probably happens anywhere between 7 to 10 times during training camp, especially if you're having those joint practices too with other teams. But, you know, you're doing the same thing every single day. You don't get to stay at home, but probably once or twice during training camp. Right. You're around these damn
0: Everybody's
1: guys all the time.
0: Yeah.
1: You get tired of seeing the same person every single day. And sometimes your fuse is just very short and you react from a physical standpoint. Now, you also see it sometimes during games. Two players may get into it or whatnot. But people act like teammates don't get into it. Now, you don't want it to happen like this. You don't want one teammate to be talking behind another teammate's back. And I get it. They're not even teammates anymore.
0: Right.
1: And I don't understand why Tyler Hero made it a point of emphasis to DM and write back a random on Instagram. That's the part about it that's blowing me out of the waters.
0: That part of the story I don't totally get. I get why Tyler Hero might be frustrated being in trade rumors for 2 years. And look, you can sit there and say all you want that Bam has been the best player as a part of this Heat run. Obviously, he's the guy who Pat Riley and Eric Spoelstra like the best, you know, because he's the one that's never been bantied about in any of these rumors. He was going to be there whenever Giannis or whoever came in. So what happened that added Draymond and Udonis Haslem to the mix? Draymond called out Haslem's criticism of Draymond Green's fight with Jordan Poole, which is a little bit of a different story than what happened between Tyler Hero and Adebayo. And then Haslem fired back at Draymond. I think the difference between these two players, Harry, is Draymond's a better player. Udonis Haslem is a much better leader and definitely the guy who I'd want to be his teammate more than Draymond Green. That's for sure.
1: Well, my brother was teammates for both of these guys. He was in Golden State in actually the same season. He was in Golden State for half of the year and then he got traded to the Miami Heat. So he was in the locker room with both Draymond Green and Udonis Haslem. And he's had a lot of great things to say about both guys, but I do agree with you. Udonis Haslem is the better leader of the two. And the situations with Udonis Haslem and Jimmy Butler getting into it, I thought was far different than what we've seen from Draymond and Jordan Poole. And then I thought the situation between Bam and Tyler Hero was different than Jordan Poole and Draymond as well, too, because Bam went up and stepped to him. The incident with Jordan Poole, Draymond Green sucker punched him.
0: Totally.
1: And that's a younger player. And that's, it was just so uncalled for on every single level. Exactly.
0: Harry,
1: no one's come out with video of this one.
0: Why not? It's in a Vegas hotel, ballroom or gym. Like there have to be cameras all over
1: that. TMZ.
0: Somebody is protecting that video. And somebody wanted that Draymond Jordan Poole video to get out when it did because it made Draymond look terrible. I agree with Udonis Haslem. It was one of the cheapest shots. You know what's funny? the Warriors got rid of Jordan Poole. Talk about unfair. They got rid of Jordan Poole. They kept Draymond because they knew that he was, I guess, the better player of the two. But I thought Haslam's criticism of Draymond was fair. Look, he's a champion. But Draymond has also cost his team championships with some of the decisions that he's made on the court. So it, with him, it works both ways. I think if I was going to hire one to run my organization, I would want to hire Udonis Haslam, although Draymond has defensive players of the year to his name and Udonis Haslam does not.
1: But in every locker room, though, you need that extreme leader to make sure the pieces stay together. And, but also to have a guy there to not let someone else come in and try to disrupt what this organization has had for plenty of years. And when you look at Udonis Haslam in a situation between him and Jimmy Butler, well, Udonis Haslam felt like Jimmy Butler was disrespecting Spo, their head coach.
0: Yeah.
1: And if you're entwined and embedded within that organization, and UD basically said, man, I owe it to Spo, this organization. I owe it to Alonzo Mourning, who's been a pivotal part of my career as well. And he felt like he did the right thing. And I would say, yes, he actually did do the right thing, because there's nothing like having somebody there on your bench that you can turn to be an extreme leader. That's one of the things I was so upset about with the San Antonio Spurs throughout the NBA Finals run. You have Luke Kornet, who's an NBA champion. You have Harrison Barnes, who's an NBA champion. Yeah. At some point, neither one of those guys say, hey, guys, let's slow the damn basketball down. Let's not just jack up shots. We've been in these situations. That's why we have a title on our resume.
0: Yep, and I think that's why they brought in Billy Donovan to be an assistant coach, and why experience in games like that, having guys like this, matters. Do you think Draymond is definitely going back to Golden State? Or is there a way that if LeBron ends up going, I don't know, let's say to Cleveland, that Draymond Green would follow him there?
1: I think there's the opportunity of Draymond Green following LeBron. Okay. And we got to remember, this relationship didn't start out peaches and cream now.
0: Well, they're both represented by the same agency.
1: But now they are. Yeah. But now that that relationship has grown, they've taken trips together, they've drinking wine together.
0: Sure.
1: And I think they respect each other enough from a basketball savant standpoint, because they are very, very highly intelligent.
0: Well, the Cavs could use both guys just being here in Cleveland. They could use Draymond as much as they could use LeBron. Like, LeBron's an amazing physical specimen, would fix a lot of their basketball problems. Harry, they have had a real toughness issue. I don't think Jalen Brunson scores 12 straight baskets or whatever with 7 minutes to go and comes back and beats with the Knicks. You know, I just don't think Draymond stands for that. I don't think LeBron stands for it either necessarily, but
1: I agree.
0: I think an upgrade of toughness is something that a lot of these teams that are on the LeBron list could actually use. Speaking of which, we do have a bit of an update on the LeBron situation from Shams Charania. We will talk about it next on Freddie and Harry on ESPN Radio, and you can check us out on the ESPN app.
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18: 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I'm Nick DeLuca. 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The Home Run Derby coming tonight with a new format. Eight participants headlined by Phillies stars Kyle Schwarber and Bryce Harper. They'll round out the order tonight. Wilson Contreras, Jordan Walker, Jack Caglione, Munetaka Murakami, Ben Rice Jr., Caminero. The first six, coverage 8 Eastern right here on ESPN Radio. Elsewhere, the NCAA facing another lawsuit challenging its new eligibility rules. The NCAA making a change, granting athletes 5 years to compete, but not an additional season for athletes who exhausted their eligibility in 2025-26. 11 D1 athletes filing the class action suit. University of Michigan's regents expected to discuss an investigation into the culture of the athletic department on Thursday, with a decision of the future of Athletic Director Ward Manuel coming in the near future. Michigan commissioned the investigation in December following the firing of football coach Sharone Moore with cause.
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21: Who are the top six kings?
22: All right, David Dennis Jr., who's number one on your list?
23: The number one, the top king, got to go Martin Luther the King. I can't think of anybody else who's going to be, and we got to put the king in there, Martin Luther the King. I don't know how else it's going to go. And I'm looking at all of y'all, seeing who y'all got at number one, too, who's not going to have Martin Luther King on there, too. So I'm being very judgy right now.
22: Are you selection committee shaming right now?
23: I am.
22: Is that what you're doing?
23: I am. I'm being judgy. I'm taking names right now.
22: That's okay. He's number one on my list, too.
23: There you go.
22: There's no question about that. Shannon Penn, we got two for MLK Jr., who's number one on your list.
24: Yeah, we absolutely
0: absolutely got three for MLK at number one. There's no question about it.
22: E-Dog. Who's number one on your list of kings?
1: So I just want to quote something here.
22: This ought to be good.
1: Darkness cannot drive out darkness. Only light can do that. Hate cannot drive out hate. Only love can do that.
22: Look at you.
1: Just remember that when I pick my number one here.
22: Okay.
1: I'm going with the king of rock and roll, baby. Elvis Presley. Come on. The king of rock and roll. Ain't nothing but a
22: Somebody check on David. I think David's having a moment right now.
23: Sorry, we're gonna call somebody. Somebody in there. We need to do something about it. This is the worst selection committee already. You ain't no friend of mine.
20: This is Freddie and Harry.

0: go anywhere. We have it for you. Freddie and Harry are on ESPN Radio. We're on the ESPN app. We're on Sirius XM Channel 80. We are presented by Progressive Insurance along with Harry Douglas. I am Aaron Goldhammer. Do you have a preference, Harry, whether I say your name first or second as I'm setting it up? I got a very nasty email from somebody who is listening who says, I got to say alongside Harry Douglas and say your name before my name. Has this ever occurred to you?
1: I mean, I'm not nitpicky like that.
0: Okay. Well,
1: as long as you say my name, say my name, say my name.
0: Somebody out there is nitpicky. So I'm going to try and hold me accountable to this, to say alongside NFL Atlanta Falcons, Tennessee Titans legend Harry Douglas.
1: That sounds damn good. Louisville Hall of Famer as well, and Ring of Honor member.
0: Louisville Hall of Famer and Ring of Honor member Harry Douglas.
1: Now that you say it like that, Aaron, please address me in that manner.
2: High school gymnasium named after him.
1: High school gym, Douglas Brothers Gymnasium. There's a lot of things that should be attached to my name.
0: Are there any other Hall of Fames that you're in other than, I mean, the Louisville Hall of Fame? That's like Lamar Jackson's, you know, like you're with
1: Kentucky Pro Football Hall of Fame.
0: Kentucky Pro Football Hall of Fame?
1: Mm-hmm.
0: Where is the Kentucky Pro Football Hall of Fame?
1: It's in enemy territory. Oh, Lexington, Kentucky.
0: It's in that nasty blue
1: that
0: part of
1: nasty ass blue.
0: That's right. I'm Aaron Goldhammer.
1: That funky blue.
0: And I am alongside.
3: I shouldn't have worn that blue at Survivor. That was my fault. That's where I went wrong.
0: You went wrong a lot of ways with this. You got thrown out second out of 19 people or something. You didn't hold up the standard of the show.
1: Clearly. And you never would survive in Kentucky blue. You should have known that.
3: I should have known.
0: He said he was a John Wall fan. I mean, break out a Wizards jersey then if you're a John
1: Wall
0: fan. Alongside the great Harry Douglas, I'm Aaron Goldhammer. We have a LeBron update. Everybody is waiting with bated breath. Here he is, Shams Charania with the latest.
4: Every day, LeBron James inches closer and closer to a decision. It's decision time for LeBron James because all the information, for the most part, is in. GMs, presidents, owners, they've all been heard from. They're continuing to have conversations with agent Rich Paul here this week as well. Players have also reached out to LeBron James to recruit him. And yes, all the voice notes have also been listened to. And rosters have been set around the league. The decks have been set. And the leading suitors have been Cleveland, Miami, Golden State, Philadelphia, and Minnesota. And what we know definitively is LeBron James has made it clear privately that he wants to go somewhere where he can compete for a championship, somewhere where he feels like he finds that happiness from a team environment and culture that he feels he can uplift. And the big thing here is this is not going to be a financially driven decision. So that gives LeBron James the ability to hear from teams that have the minimum, have other exceptions, have salary cap space as well, and also be allowed to take his time through this decision.
0: Yes, we are inching closer and closer. Harry, after listening to that, do you think LeBron has made up his mind yet?
1: If we're inching closer,
0: I'm
1: trying to lean towards you now.
0: And so are you. Like, we're inching closer to the end of Earth, I guess. Well, technically,
1: you might be inching closer to death. You put that on your damn self. Don't you put me in that category.
0: I apologize.
1: You can inch closer to death all you want to, but don't drag me along with you, Harry.
0: Harry, every second that goes by, we're all inching closer to our imminent demise. Like, I don't know what inching closer even means.
1: All right, so with him saying inching closer, then I would think the decision is made up.
0: Okay.
1: He's just waiting. It might be a situation where he's waiting for the perfect time. Perfect time to announce it.
0: What do you think that looks like? He's going to go back to the Boys and Girls Club in Greenwich, Connecticut with that ugly pink shirt and make another announcement with Jim Gray? What are we talking about?
1: We forgot to mention way back when that a lot of money was donated to the Boys and Girls Club as well. So
0: sure.
1: We can't
0: now
1: make fun
0: make
1: of
0: feel
1: that,
0: guilty.
1: Aaron Goldhammer.
0: You're going to make me feel guilty for bagging on
1: as someone decision. Who went to the Joseph B. Whitehead Boys and Girls Club growing up in the city of Atlanta.
0: LeBron had a number of means to raise money for the Boys and Girls Club. He just chose to shame Cleveland on national TV as he was doing it. Are they cooking something up, Harry? Some kind of... you know, all the hats are in front of LeBron and he's going to pick up the one. He's going to do the hat fake out and then he's going to put the hat. What do you think is being planned? Because if you say the decision has been made, okay, then go ahead and leak it and announce and let's all move on with our lives.
1: I would say the financials, because although, you know, being one of the highest paid players in the NBA is not at the forefront for LeBron James. Whatever organization I feel like he's going to next, they're going to find a way to make sure LeBron James is compensated. Now, it's not going to be $50, $60 million a year, but at the same time, like, you do not want LeBron James playing for the vet minimum. Those two things don't even sound right going together.
0: Yeah.
1: LeBron James, vet minimum. So I think you're trying to pull some strings and figure out how this, from a financial standpoint, where you cannot look like they're robbing Peter and paying Paul.
0: Yeah. You said in the break when I said Shams says they're inching closer, you said Cleveland, Cleveland, Cleveland. Everybody has this sense. Harry, is that just vibes? Or
1: there's no
0: actual sourced anything behind that. It's just the vibe is that if he was going to wait this long to make a decision and he wants to do one more year, by the way, he hasn't said that this is going to be his last year.
1: Agreed. You know,
0: he could go play for Philly and then go to Cleveland for season number 25.
1: Like, he also could go play in San Antonio for the next 2 years or Minnesota.
0: Why
1: are you smiling so hard when I say San Antonio?
0: Because he's not going to San Antonio. LeBron's not going to be like,
1: you
0: I know
1: can't say he's not until he makes that decision and comes out and tell everyone where he's going.
0: I'm not going to act like I know LeBron personally that well because I don't. But I'm guessing that LeBron isn't going to say, you know what happiness means to me? It's the Riverwalk of San Antonio, Texas. Or it's the winner of Minnesota. Now, Minnesota's got a nice squad.
1: Yes, they do.
0: But he's not like, I've always admired A-Rod, and so I'm going to go up and, folks, I'm taking my talents to Minneapolis. Not, but Timberwolves have a great team.
1: Like, that doesn't even sound right, though.
0: It just doesn't. And I grew up as a Nugget fan, and I'm from Denver, and him in a Denver Nuggets uniform doesn't look right either. So I'm going to assume it's Cleveland or Miami, right? I mean, those are the two that have any kind of practical application to me.
1: I think everything is leading towards Cleveland. He grew up in Ohio. You know, you're Mr. Ohio. You get drafted to Cleveland, number one overall in 2003. You leave that organization. You go to Miami. You win two championships after going to four. And then you come back to Cleveland after everyone and their mother included kind of casted you out because you made that decision, which was best for your life.
0: Yeah.
1: And you bring the only championship to that organization. If this is going to be the last hurrah for LeBron James, why not do it at a place that you're very, very familiar with and you have a lot of things there already?
0: Yeah. I mean, going to Cleveland is not all about nostalgia. The Cavs have a pretty good team. Harry, as you pointed out, they were a conference finalist last year. I think it's hard to take Philly seriously as an organization, Harry. And I know, look, they had the process, but LeBron doesn't want to be waiting every day to see whether Joel Embiid can or cannot play and how that's going to affect if he has to play center or not. I think he really likes Tyrese Maxey, I'm sure, as a player. And I'm sure he would take a voice note from Philadelphia. But I just know what their recent track record has been organizationally, I'm saying. I don't think he wants to deal with the instability around Embiid and how that team is going to come together. And I know that it looks good on paper, but I think this is down to Cleveland or Miami. Big Mike is in Texas. He's on Freddie and Harry on ESPN Radio. What's up, Mike?
5: Hey, what's going on? Hey, Harry, how you doing, man?
1: I'm doing good, Big Mike.
5: All right, I got something for you. I got something for you too, Goldie. You know, I mean, not that type of thing, Goldie, not the Matt type Goldie, but okay. Anyway, I got something for you. Hey, LeBron when you grow up in cold weather, you know, and then you live in the South, you go to the South, you don't want to go back to the cold weather. Now, he went back one time, but then he hurried up and had to leave. He went to L.A., he was 8 years, but he got that Miami warmth, he got that, his family, all of them. They got that, you know, L.A. warmth for 8 years. He's not going to Cleveland for 2 years. Now, if he's going for 1 year walk-off, he might go there. But he's going 2 years. He's going to Miami, and he's going down there with Giannis. He's going to win the championship. They got a front line with Bam Adebayo and Giannis. They got the defense. They can put pieces around. He's going to go to Miami because it's warm weather.
1: So, Big Mike.
5: Yeah.
1: Very quickly, let me ask you this question. How important is that warmth?
5: Well, the question about the warmth is quality of life that he's been used to and his family been used to. Mm-hmm. So that's that. I heard him say he hates going back to Cleveland. I'm in Missouri right now. I hate being here, but you know, it's warm now. But I came in the cold when my brother, you know, had cancer.
0: Big Mike is sending strays out to the state of Missouri. I'm not going to stand for that. You hate being there. It's not even winter. It's July. What do you hate about poor Missouri? Thank you for the call.
5: I'm in the boo hill by the Mississippi River. Did you know the humidity that's here?
0: Oh, so now you're complaining about the heat. You were complaining about the cold. Mike, you got to get your story straight. Is it that you don't like it too cold? You don't like it too hot? You go to Miami, it's too hot in October. Here's what I would say about the weather thing with Cleveland. I'm not going to speak on behalf of the Cavs, but Harry, I'm going to speak on behalf of the Cavs. LeBron, if you want a 2-3 week vacation to go hang out in warm weather, January, February, you just name the dates and we'll find a way to give you the time. 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
6: 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Top five breakout candidates.
1: All right, so my top five breakout candidates, this is going to be from the defensive side of the football for 2026, and why not start at number five?
6: Number five.
1: I'm going with Baltimore Ravens safety Malachi Starks. Yes, he plays alongside Kyle Hamilton, but I think with Jesse Minter now becoming the defensive-minded guy and the guy that's going to be calling the plays defensively and now the new head coach of the Baltimore Ravens, we're going to see this young player who was a first-round draft pick in 2025 come out on all cylinders, playing free safety, taking the ball away, and being a ball hawk. Don't be surprised if he also makes a Pro Bowl and is also named to an all-pro team. So Malachi Starks for the Baltimore Ravens, he is going to be so much better in his second year, especially under Jesse Minter.
6: Number four,
1: let's go to the Buffalo Bills at the cornerback position, Maxwell Hairston. This is a guy at the University of Kentucky. Yes, folks, I said it low because I went to Louisville.
0: You put a Kentucky guy on your list. Sorry to interrupt, but that's historic in Harry Douglas list history.
1: That's how you know I love the game, though, because I put him on the list. Maxwell Hairston at Kentucky was a ball hawk. He had 3 interceptions returned, 4 touchdowns. But I think last year in 2025, it was the injuries. He only played in 11 ball games. But new defensive coordinator Jim Leonard, who came from the Denver Broncos, and we've seen how great that secondary was. I think Maxwell Hairston is going to thrive in this new defensive system under Jim Leonard and take the ball away and give it back to Josh Allen in that offense. So Maxwell Hairston is number four on my list.
6: Number 3.
1: At number 3, let's go to an edge rusher, Abdul Carter. Now, there are some things that went on in this rookie season, being on time for meetings and sleeping and watching other things in the meeting room. But I think in year 2, because of John Harbaugh now being the head coach, his antennas are going to have to go up. He's going to have to play a bigger role and be better than he was in his rookie year. He had 4 sacks and 2 forced fumbles, but that's not enough, especially when you draft a player that high. Abdul Carter in 2026 will be better and a breakout player for the New York Football Giants.
6: Number 2.
1: And number 2, let's go to another edge rusher. Being in Brian Flores' system means that a lot of guys on their defensive line, they're versatile. They can do a lot of different things. But this guy, particularly coming from Alabama a season ago, he led the Vikings in sacks with 8 and also was tied for first in forced fumbles with 4. That's Dallas Turner. I think he's going to up the ante and turn up the notch a little bit more and make the kitchen a little bit more hotter for quarterbacks. So Dallas Turner is number 2 on my list.
8: Number 1.
1: At number 1, I'm going to the Philadelphia Eagles. Another edge rusher, Nolan Smith Jr. He has to be phenomenal for the Philadelphia Eagles this season. When you have two guys on your interior defensive line by the name of Jalen Carter and Jordan Davis, you have to take advantage of those one-on-ones. Jalen Phillips is no longer in the Philadelphia Eagles uniform. He's down there in Carolina for the Panthers. So I believe Nolan Smith Jr. will be phenomenal in 2026.
0: Well, there you have it. Harry's list. ESPN Radio ranking them. Malachi Starks, Maxwell Hairston of the Bills, Abdul Carter of the Giants, Dallas Turner of the Vikings, Nolan Smith of the Eagles, ranking top 5 defensive breakout candidates. I looked it up just while I was listening to you break it down there, Harry. DraftKings has Abdul Carter 55-1 to win defensive player of the year. I'm not saying a lot, but is it worth potentially a flyer to think about that? I mean, as you were kind of breaking down the impact that he might have?
1: No, I believe so, too. And I think with a new defensive coordinator and a new, like, mind from a head coach perspective, there's an adult in the room.
0: Yes.
1: You go through your rookie season and you have glimpses. But at the same time, you have glimpses that's not positive. And you say to yourself coming into your second year, the NFL stands for not for long.
0: Yeah.
1: And if you are not on your P's and Q's and you don't have that ability to grow from year one to year two, quickly the conversation begins, okay, should we start to pivot towards someone else? Mm-hmm. And also when you're drafted high, you never want to be labeled as a bust. Now, I don't think he's going down that road in year two.
0: Not yet.
1: No,
0: not
1: but yet. you want to... In a city like New York,
0: yeah.
1: If you can ball out, if you can make plays consistently defensively, and you have other guys around you that can allow you to have one-on-ones and for you to showcase that athleticism, you look at a guy that went to the same college as Abdul Carter. When you look at, I'm blanking on his name right now. He plays in Green Bay now, the pass rusher. Help me out.
0: Michael Parsons.
1: Thank you, y'all.
0: Oh, Michael Parsons. Oh.
1: You have a guy that went to your same school, and you see the production that he's been able to have. So that's someone that you can actually look up to and say, man, I want to be better than Michael Parsons. But in order to do that, you have to make sure that you're showing up on time. You're taking care of your body. Football is the main thing. How we start our show every single day at 3 p.m. The main thing has to be the main thing. And everything else from a secondary standpoint,
0: sure,
1: let them be secondary.
0: Yeah. Not a great ESPN moment with me recommending Rashawn Gary went to Michigan and over the guy that went to Penn State. And then he doesn't even play for the Packers anymore. I'm going to pretend that didn't happen. Myles Garrett, 4-1, okay, is your favorite. Will Anderson Jr., 7.5-1.
1: Like
0: Aiden Hutchinson, 10-1. Nick Benito, 14-1. Max Crosby at 22-1. It feels like these numbers are all so heavily skewed towards Garrett because he changed teams that there might be value on somebody else. Jalen Carter's 25-1. Jared Verse, who was traded for Garrett, 30-1. If you like another Cleveland Brown to step up and win this award, I'm not saying that I do, but I just wanted to point it out that he's 30-1. Up next, the Home Run Derby is tonight. We go live to Philadelphia. I'm Aaron Goldhammer. He's Harry Douglas. He's got a gym named after him, folks, and this is ESPN Radio and the ESPN app.
8: 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It's the 2026 Home Run Derby with a new format. 20 swings in round one, 15 in round two in the finals. 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
26: 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Wind up, here it comes. Fly ball center field. Manning coming on, he's there. He catches it. Len Barker has pitched the no-hitter. A perfect game for Len Barker.
25: That highlight courtesy of 3WE. Barker tosses the only perfect game of Cleveland Indians history and the last no-hitter. He never got a 3-ball count in that game and struck out 11. The Indians got a 3-0 victory over the Blue Jays. It was the 10th perfect game in Major League history and one of the most attended games in Cleveland history. Even though 7,290 people are being truthful about their attendance of Len Barker's perfect game.
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2: I'm Nick DeLuca. All-Star festivities in Philadelphia counting down to tonight's home run derby at Citizens Bank Park with a brand new format. 20 swings in round one, 15 in round two. And the final round, homer on the final swing allows hitters to keep swinging. Eight participants headlined by Philly stars Kyle Schwarber and Bryce Harper. They'll round out the order tonight. Wilson Contreras, Jordan Walker, Jack Caglione, Munetaka Murakami, Ben Rice, and Junior Caminero, the starting six. Coverage at 8 Eastern right here on ESPN Radio. Surgery coming for Conor McGregor. Will have a procedure following his first-round loss to Max Holloway. At UFC 329, plans to continue fighting post-recovery, appeared to suffer an injury to his right knee in the opening seconds of his welterweight bout last Saturday, first appearance in 5 years. The NCAA facing another lawsuit challenging its new eligibility rules granting athletes 5 years to compete.
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0: All-Star game tomorrow. I'm Aaron Goldhammer. He is Harry Douglas. I'm in for Freddie Coleman on Freddie and Harry on ESPN Radio, the ESPN app, SiriusXM Channel 80. I'm on TuneIn. You can stream us, of course, on ESPN Plus. And it's time for us to bring in, live in Philadelphia, Harry, Carl Ravitch, ESPN MLB announcer, who will be on the call of the Home Run Derby tonight. Carl, do you know what number All-Star game this is for you? Do you have them memorized?
1: Good question. I mean, calling the Home Run Derby lead guy was 2017. That was the Judge year in Miami.
0: Wow.
1: But long before that, as far as covering it, I don't know. Let's go 1995 for All-Star games go, and et cetera, et cetera.
0: Is there a favorite moment every year at All-Star weekend, or does it change every year what you take and what you remember the most?
1: Yeah, I think it changes. I think there's sort of an unpredictability about how things go. I think different players show up each year. I think sort of the excitement, enthusiasm on the faces of the first-timers is a really neat thing. I think, look, tonight and the Home Run Derby certainly presents very special opportunities when you have Harper and Schwarber playing, you know, on their home ballpark. So I think every year you go in, you don't really know what it is that's going to stand out. Is Josh Hamilton going to have a round like he did back at Yankee Stadium? Are we going to see a Jock Peterson kind of swing off against Vlad Guerrero one year that you just don't expect? So there is the unexpected. That's the beauty of sports. You guys know it as well as anybody. And certainly an All-Star game or a Home Run Derby, there is the absolute mystery of what the heck in the world's about to unfold.
2: My favorite is going to be Kyle Schwarber. I love the way that he's playing the game right now, especially from a home run hitting standpoint, leads Major League Baseball with 32. He's the favorite when you look at every single gambling network. But for us, DraftKings has him as the favorite. Carl, who do you think is going to be the favorite tonight? Or who is your favorite to win the Home Run Derby?
1: Yeah, it's hard to pick against him, given what he's been doing all year and leading majors in homers. But I would think that Harper has every bit of chance as Schwarber does. And I think Junior Caminero, who finished second last year, has a real legitimate chance. I haven't looked at the odds to see who the top three or five are, but to me, it's those three. And I do think there is a whole bunch that goes into the experience that you have had in a derby. And obviously, Schwarber and Harper have participated in many. I think Albert Pujols told Junior Caminero, last year was your first one, and that was to get your feet wet. Now it's winning time. I think there's some validity to that, too, once you have that experience. So I think one of those three will be the guys that come out of it. If there's a dark horse, I can't wait to see size 17 shoe Jack Caglione hit one to the third deck in right field. I think it's been done by Ryan Howard a couple of times. I was watching Corbin Carroll hit him to the second deck, so I think we'll have a 500-plus foot home run into that third deck, if not more than one tonight in right field.
0: Carl, I'm glad you said it, because to me, the Derby is about volume of home runs. But I think I watch every year, and I listen on ESPN Radio because of the distance of the homer. And I think that, rather than seeing a guy hit like 20, 380-foot home runs, what's more impressive, that or a guy who could launch one 550 feet?
1: Yeah, I think it's O'Neill Cruz hitting one 500 and what was it, 13 feet last year. I think it has to do with more of the, did you see how far so-and-so hit it? As opposed to, unless it is a round like Hamilton had back in 2008 at the stadium where he had 28 in a round, you know, there are things that stand out. And distance is always, in a home run derby, going to stand out. And tonight, if there's a tiebreaker in the first round, it's going to be who hit the furthest home run. So that does matter. I've seen quotes from guys, Caglione's first one, Pete Alonso told them, look, you just got to be consistent. You need the ball over the wall. And obviously they're trying to accumulate numbers, but Alonso said, don't worry about how far you hit it. Well, actually, you kind of have to be concerned about how far you hit at least one. You need one massive shot to assure yourself in a sort of round that is tied that you can win with a tiebreaker.
2: There's also a new format to the Home Run Derby this year. The play clock will be eliminated. The first round, 20 swings. Second and third round, 15 swings. And if you homer on your last swing, you keep going until you don't anymore. Right. Do you think that's going to make a massive difference in who wins and who advances?
1: I think it's going to make a massive difference in how long the event lasts. I mean, the reason the pitch clock was put in, or the timer was put in, was because, you know, these guys, if they don't like one, two, three, four, five pitches in a row, let's say their pitcher gets into a funk where all of a sudden the straight, you know, fastball has all of a sudden got a little slider to it. Now he's not going to swing at those. I think it's just going to make it longer. Personally, I think you could have probably done both. We'll give you 20 swings, but you got to do it in 4 minutes, or 15 swings in 4 minutes. I think the quality of the field is going to make the event great. I think the names in it are fantastic. I think the atmosphere will be amazing. But I do think it's going to take longer than what we've seen since we had a timer.
3: Carl, the All-Star Game is also just a great time to take stock of the first half of the season. So what is the team or the topic that is dominating the conversations around the breakfast table at the All-Star Game this year?
1: I would say it has to do with the amount of teams that are in the race, meaning how many are separated by fewer than three or five games in a wild card race. You know, you start to now, after this two days here, flip the page to, okay, trade deadline, and who's a buyer and who's a seller. And there's just a bunch of teams that find themselves, oddly, kind of on the shelf. Like, what are we going to do? Are we going to buy or are we going to sell? And I always looked at that as being sort of somewhat not able to take stock of what you really are. I mean, to me, if I'm, let's just say what we saw with the Red Sox in the last three series, all road series, they won every game. They are, what, a half game out of the wild card race. The idea that you're still considering buying or selling in a year in which even the Dodgers have proven themselves to be vulnerable and the Yankees have been so banged up that, I don't know, there's a lot of teams in the American League that can win the pennant and go to a World Series. So I think the overarching story as we head towards this All-Star break and then the trade deadline is just how many teams actually believe they have a chance to win it, as opposed to, well, we're down to five. We're not down to five. You know, we're down to 15 to 20.
2: Carl, over the last few years, we've had so many callers when it comes to Major League Baseball about the Chicago White Sox and basically how that organization has been a dumpster fire. But right now they're leading the AL Central. What has surprised you the most about them this season?
1: I think the speed at which they've actually had success. They made a great deal for Crochet. They got all the young players. They've drafted really well with guys like Montgomery. Murakami was, you know, kind of an outlier with a contract that many projected between 150 and 180 million, and he ended up taking 2 years and 34 million. We'll see him in the home run derby. He's coming off of a 6-week absence from a hamstring injury. So for a guy like Chris Getz, who runs that team, who had been roundly roasted, there's some validation in the way that they've gone about things. I'm a little curious how the pitching is going to hold up in the second half and what they're going to do with the deadline. But yeah, again, the American League Central with the Guardians and the Royals, a team both thought were going to finish ahead of the White Sox. You know, to have the White Sox where they are, let's hope they can continue in the second half. It justifies the moves they've made. It's a good team. It's an exciting young team.
3: Carl Ravitch is with us, ESPN MLB. Be on the call for the Home Run Derby tonight, 8 o'clock Eastern on most of these ESPN radio stations. Carl, last thing. The draft is this week, and I used to not pay that close attention just because we wouldn't see these guys for 5 years. You know, they go disappear into minor league land, and then they'd be called up a half a decade later. Why is it that now players seem so much better prepared? The guys we see in the draft, we see in the majors almost within the first year.
1: Yeah, I think you could certainly do that again with some of the guys that came out of the collegiate ranks. You don't see the high schoolers doing that, and the high schoolers that are taken in the first round are definitely the projects. They're the outliers. But, I mean, you think about a Kevin McGonigal, a Travis Pezzana, some of the pitchers, and Chase Burns.
3: Yeah, Jack Caglione was drafted like a couple years ago. Yeah. He's in the Home Run Derby tonight.
1: Right. The class of 24 was a remarkable class, many of whom are making a big impact at the major league level. It absolutely has to do with the programs, the money that these programs are paying these kids. And if, in fact, I think I heard your SportsCenter update talk about the NCAAs being challenged again on their 5-5 rule. If, in fact, that goes through, you're only going to see better college games and teams and programs. Those programs are as good as any minor league program out there. I think Major League Baseball is aware of it. From the nutrition to the facilities to the teams to the athletes to the coaching to the tools that they all have in their pitching labs, they are just more prepared. I mean, it's, you know, it's an advancement of the preparation for the college player that we didn't see in years past. We're seeing it now, and that's why they're so ready. They're so polished. There's nothing that's going to intimidate them or bother. And this generation feels, without much experience, like they belong. And I think it shows itself in the way that they play and perform on the field.
3: Carl, go ahead, Harry. I'm sorry.
2: Yeah, I want to ask you about my Atlanta Braves. What chance do you give them to reach the World Series this season? Started off hot, had the best record of Major League Baseball, kind of tailed off a little bit. Ronald Acuña Jr.
1: Yep.
2: Dealing with an injury or whatnot. But what are the chances that you give them when it's all said and done to reach the World Series?
1: Yeah, I think, again, it will depend on what teams do at the deadline. If Tarek Skubal gets moved, do the Dodgers literally reach out and say, well, let's join the juggernaut? So it's early to sort of speculate on that. However, let's just say all things remained equal, then the Braves, the Phillies, the Dodgers, they're all in that conversation. The Brewers are in that conversation. They, to me, today have as good a chance as any. A lot of it has to do with health. Sale's been ridiculous. You know, I would personally love to see Strider go back to the guy that he was when we were all following him and talking about his powerful legs and his fastball and the ride on it. So there are some things there, but you're looking at a GM in Alex Anthopoulos and in Dave Dombrowski here in Philadelphia, and certainly what Andrew Friedman does in Los Angeles. Like, they're playing chess. A lot of the other teams are playing checkers, and we'll see who gets a team that he could declare checkmate by the time we get to October. But it's one of those four, whereas the American League is wide open.
3: Carl Ravitch with us in Philadelphia at the All-Star Game. Carl, any talk in that press box where LeBron is going? What do the people in Philly think?
1: Buster, where's LeBron James going to play NBA basketball next year? Cleveland. Buster, that's the press box talk. I mean, I can turn my shoulders.
3: All right.
1: Anybody
3: Buster.
1: Else? LeBron, anybody? Philadelphia? Al? Where? Miami. All right, Al Rose. Al's got us. He's our producer today, and I mean our engineer. He's got him going to Miami. So there's a bunch of different opinions up here.
3: Well, you tell Al that I don't like him, and you tell Buster that he's my favorite ESPN MLB insider today, Carl.
1: Buster, insider because of your answer.
3: And I'm in Cleveland, and that's what we're hoping for. Carl, appreciate the time. Thanks for hopping on. Enjoy the Derby tonight.
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0: All right, I'm going to get the inconvenient truth started today, Harry, and I'm going to tell all the other sports, listen, you guys are trying, you know, football's got some dodgeball thing that they're playing, and basketball's tried to fix the All-Star game for a million years, but no one really plays hard. Baseball has always had and will always continue to have the superior All-Star product. It's an actual game of baseball. It has memorable moments in it. The players are giving 100% effort, I feel like, at all times. Harry, I know the other sports are trying, and they all want to try to sell it to the next streamer, the next cable channel, or make as much money as they can. Nobody's touching the baseball All-Star game. It's the best of the All-Star games.
4: So I agree with that. But also, it wasn't too long ago when we had the Four Nations from a hockey perspective. And that really, really, in my opinion, I thought it set the tone for All-Star whatevers.
0: Yeah. I mean, but that's not really All-Star. That's guys playing for their country. That's
4: It's the closest thing that I can say from guys just going out there wearing every single thing on their sleeve.
0: Yeah.
4: Giving their all. And it had people that wasn't really into hockey like that tuned into hockey.
0: No doubt. It definitely worked. Can't do it in Olympic year, but I wonder when and how they're going to bring the Four Nations back. My second inconvenient truth, I hate to tell the Met fans this, Harry. I was looking at the baseball first half and all the storylines. I don't know if there's anything, Harry, more shocking than them going from 86% to make the playoffs at the beginning of the year to 0.8% to make the playoffs, which is what they are right now. Organization is a dumpster fire, Harry. I think it might be, when you consider how much they pay for their players, the worst organization pound for pound in all the sports.
4: I believe right now, when you look at their salary, I think they're top three in Major League Baseball. But the return on the investment currently right now, it's not happening.
0: It's terrible.
4: I asked Freddie Coleman last week, because he's a big Mets fan, like, why can't the Mets get it together? He said, we have all the talent. It's just about guys playing together for a common goal. And I took my son for his birthday to the Braves and Mets game. And to watch them in those four games, the first two, watch the way they play versus the last two games, it's like two different teams I was watching playing within a four-game series.
0: Yeah, and there's no consistency. They made a lot of additions. They're paying Juan Soto and Lindor a ton of money. They have not been able to make an impact at all in trying to actually go somewhere and win. Inconvenient Truths on Freddie and Harry, ESPN Radio, the ESPN Act. The ESPN app, not the ESPN Act. I'm Aaron Goldhammer. I hate to tell the Minnesota Timberwolves this. It's an inconvenient truth. I hate to tell the Denver Nuggets, and I grew up there. I hate to tell the Suns, and none of those teams have a chance to get LeBron. Why are we even mentioning you in the conversation for LeBron? You have a chance to win. You have a chance to win a championship. Minnesota's best way of getting LeBron, if they move the Timberwolves to Akron, he would sign there. Harry, otherwise, he's not going to Minnesota, of all places. Please explain to them to take themselves out of the LeBron conversation. Thank you.
4: Well, let me say this. The Lord giveth and the Lord taketh away. You sound pretty cocky over there, Mr. Goldhammer, that LeBron James is coming back to Cleveland.
0: It's the only thing that makes sense, because he's taken so much time to make the decision. He wouldn't do this to the city of Cleveland again, would he?
4: You didn't let me finish.
0: Okay, go ahead.
4: And rightfully so, you should feel cocky, because I feel like everything is leading towards the Cleveland Cavaliers and LeBron James returning to the organization that drafted him number one overall in 2003. So it's rightfully so.
0: I've got one more inconvenient truth, Harry, and I don't know why I love doing this, but I do. I play gas gauge roulette. I let my car get to low, be less than low, Today I filled up when there were dash miles to empty. I don't know why I love doing this so much, but I have fun with it. I don't fill it up at a quarter tank. I want to squeeze every ounce of that gas tank that I can without running out of gas. I know it's bad for my health, but I love doing it.
4: So you do that? It's not your wife that does that?
0: No.
4: Opposite in my household.
0: Today I played gas gauge roulette like I've never played before. I cruised into that spot number 4 at the gas station, and I felt like an absolute hero. Amber and Ian is coming your way next. I'm Aaron Goldhammer. He's Harry Douglas. This is ESPN Radio in the ESPN app.
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16: I'm Nick DeLuca, All-Star Week in Philly. Philadelphia counting down to tonight's home run derby at Citizens Bank Park with a brand new format. 20 swings in round one, 15 in round two, and the final round homer on the final swing allows hitters to keep swinging. Eight participants headlined by Phillies stars Kyle Schwarber and Bryce Harper. They'll round out the order tonight. Wilson Contreras from the Red Sox, the Cardinals slugger Jordan Walker, Jack Caglione from the Royals, Munetaka Murakami coming from the White Sox, Ben Rice of the Yankees, and Junior Caminero from the Rays. The first six coverage, 8 Eastern right here on ESPN Radio. All-Star game coming tomorrow. Dylan Cease and Christopher Sanchez, the starting pitchers. ESPN's Jesse Rogers says the All-Star game is lacking pitching sizzle.
17: You're throwing one inning, for God's sake. Are you really going to blow out because of the All-Star game? You don't have to throw 105 if you're Miz. You need to sort of respect the game if the game is going to have an All-Star game, you know what I mean? So it feels a little weird with guys dropping out left and right. It's not something we saw back in the day, which is...
16: Rodgers on unsportsmanlike. Elsewhere, surgery coming for Conor McGregor will have a procedure following his first round loss to Max Holloway at UFC 329. Plans to continue fighting post-recovery. Appeared to suffer an injury to his right knee in the opening seconds of his welterweight bout last Saturday, his first appearance in 5 years.
18: Hey, it's Evan Cohen. Coming up Tuesday, we continue our ESPN Radio Rank'em series with my top 5 fan bases, and you know my list is sure to fire up the ones left off of it. 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
1: We got done with Giannis, Amber, and now, I mean, please, by the time I come back from my week of vacation with my family for July 4th, have LeBron on a team under contract and making a decision.
2: I think it's going to get dragged out. So it's going to be a summer of drama, though, because I do think that he is going to go ahead and try to get every ounce of attention out of it that he can, and there's nothing wrong with that. He's LeBron bleeping James.
1: It's his brand.
2: He's earned it.
1: Yeah.
2: It's his brand. Us all talking about it. It's good for LeBron.
1: I want him. Go back to where it started. That to me is like a big old bow on the entire Hall of Fame career and one of the best to ever play the game.
2: Here's where I want him to go. Anywhere that's not named Los Angeles.
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4: Should I stay or should I go now?
2: Well, we do know he's going somewhere not named Los Angeles. That he told us back on June 30th. Today is July 13th. Ian Fitzsimmons is back in the saddle here tonight on Amber and Ian, and we have no bleeping idea where LeBron James is playing basketball next season.
1: And I could not care less. And at least I have my voice because it was dying right before I went on vacation. So I listened to that promo. I'm like, oh, yeah, I forgot about that. I couldn't talk the next day. I mean, and my wife was thrilled by that. Like, oh, thank goodness. I don't have to listen to him. Just shut the hell up.
2: I don't even remember why you didn't have a voice. It is true. You sounded so great.
1: It started to fade in that last hour. You know,
2: and you needed a vacation.
1: Get some honey. You know, the problem with vacation for me is I cook, I clean, I go to the grocery, and rinse, repeat. Mm. That's it. That's all I do. I'm looking at my bag. I haven't even unpacked yet. We'll touch on that coming up in a moment. I got home on Thursday. It's Monday, and the damn thing is still sitting to my left. So it was fun. It was a blast. It always is out in Park City, Utah for the 4th of July. It was remarkable. And, yeah, LeBron is predictably, we all knew. I mean, I was just wishful thinking, praying to the basketball gods or to every GM in the league. Somebody sign this dude. Make this be gone by the time I get back. And we all knew it wouldn't be. And here we are. I still say Cleveland's your best option. Go back to where it all began. And I'll be brutally honest, Amber. I could not care less where he ends up. I do not care. Just have it done and let's watch him play.
2: Do you think LeBron knows where he's going? Normally I poo-poo the concept that LeBron doesn't know everything 10 steps ahead of all of us, right? I think LeBron's a very, very calculated dude. I think everything he does is by design. And typically I think he has all these things planned months, if not years, frankly, in advance. And I think his other moves were planned long before they ever happened in his career. But I will say, even though I do believe LeBron has a very strong idea, and it's probably wherever he originally thought that he was going to go upwards of, you know, a couple months ago, I could see a world where when you're 41 and you're the best to do it in your generation, if not the best to do it of all time in your sport, where you have a little fun and you think, I'm probably going there. That's probably where I want to go. But hey, why not let the suitors try to talk me out of that and see what they've got? And I could understand why he would be enjoying this process right now. Everybody wants to feel wanted, even LeBron James. And this is the ultimate pitch fest to LeBron where everybody still wants you, even though you're in your 40s.
1: He's a master marketer. He and Jerry Jones are two of the best to ever do it in pro sports here in America. By far, bar none, they are two of the greatest. There is no doubt in my mind that he will not sign anywhere until after the World Cup because that has been enormous here in the States. It is, thank you, soccer, football, all of it. It has, I mean, I get upset when there's not a game on now. I mean, I'm like, damn, there's no game today? Son of a. So he knows what the ratings are. He knows the attention it's getting after the World Cup. And then here's your window. Right before NFL training camps heat up, bam, that's when I think LeBron will make his move because he will have every single headline from ESPN to CNN covering his announcement.
2: Well, seemingly he has to let us know before training camp. You would think anyways. I don't know. He's LeBron. I guess he could do whatever the heck he wanted. If he wanted to waltz in somewhere halfway through the season, I'm sure they would figure out a way to make that work. he has let us know where he's going different ways at every point in his career that he has made a move. Obviously, we know about the decision, the big announcement when he went to Miami. Then when he was going back to Cleveland, it was just that article in Sports Illustrated.
1: Which was brilliant. I remember where I was. I was doing a remote with Chuck Cooperstein, the voice of the Mavs, who was filling in for Randy Galloway on the Mavericks Radio Network. We were at Pluckers in Arlington, Texas. And when we got, because the rundown, whoop, it's gone, right? And then you're turning to this remarkably secret decision from, of all people, LeBron James to go home to Cleveland.
2: Yeah, so. And so he had fed that to Sports Illustrated. You got that article. And then when he was going to L.A., it was sort of a nothing burger. Like, the story just kind of broke. And we all knew that he was probably going to L.A. before he went to L.A., and there wasn't much done to try to quash that theory. And so then it comes across the ticker art. He's going to the Los Angeles Lakers. This time, it has been LeBron and seemingly his last dance, pun intended there. Surveying, I guess, his options, or at least enjoying the process, even if he's known for months where he's going to end up. So we don't know where LeBron is going, even though both you and I have, in this period of time, taken a vacation, taken some time off. We're back. We're ready, Bron. Go ahead and let us know when you're ready. ESPN Please. Radio, ESPYs auction, it's ready. The ESPN Radio ESPYs auction is back. This is the first time that we've done this here since 2020. 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You could score two passes to the sold-out Star Wars celebration honoring the 50th anniversary of Star Wars, A New Hope.
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2: 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The MLB All-Star Game is coming our way. We have a short show tonight. We're taking you up to the Home Run Derby. We're going to be off air tomorrow night making room for the All-Star action. We'll be back on Wednesday for ESPYs Day. But let's talk about what happened with Wemby, because you and I haven't gotten a chance to speak about Wemby turning down some money when he signed his rookie extension. And some people aren't so happy that he did that. Let's hear from Kendrick Perkins on NBA Today.
5: Basketball is entertainment to us, and we love to watch it. It is a job to the rest of the players. And in no other workspace are people asked to take a pay cut. Like, Stephen A. signed his contract here at ESPN. They didn't go in and say, hey, you want to leave some room for Kendrick Perkins to make some money? Adam Schefter just signed his contract. I bet you they didn't bring up my name and say, hey, you want to leave a little wiggle room for Big Perk? We gotta make sure. No, that's not how it works.
1: I understand players and former players and current players maybe being upset with it. But I just don't understand some fans being upset with it. I don't understand, you know, non-players and analysts being upset with it. We ask players, don't be so selfish. Why are you taking so much money? Don't you want to win titles? Leave some for other players. Okay, well, that's what he just did. Now we're hearing, you know, not just guys like Perk. I get the player aspect of it, you know, because you want that base ceiling to continue to rise. But to me, to rip Wemby and say, oh, you can't do that to the guys coming up behind you. Man, to hell with that. It's his decision. It's his money. He's getting 5 years, $250 million, and he wants to win rings. I commend the man for it.
2: I don't know of any fans saying anything otherwise. Listen, for fans, the perspective is normally it's all funny money at that point anyways. Who the hell cares about your righteousness of leaving $50 million odd on the table? When we're still talking, you're walking away with $250. I mean, most people obviously can't relate to that level of money, so I think a lot of fans just sort of roll their eyes at the numbers anyways. But with what Perk just said, I understand why, from a players association perspective, you want these guys to go after every dollar, because it's the guys at the top going after every dollar that then helps the guys at the very bottom of the league, right? It sort of rises everybody up. I understand that from a PA perspective. What Perk just said, though, completely misses the point that ESPN does not have a salary cap, that Disney does not have a salary cap, and that the San Antonio Spurs are operating in a salary cap world. And that's why Wemby would agree to do this. But it is overstated. I should explain quickly that it is a little overstated what Wemby did here. Sort of like it's always a little overstated what Jalen Brunson did. Wemby, with the amount of years he's been in the league, was eligible right now for for 25% of the cap for his rookie extension. That's exactly what he signed for. Now, the reason that people say he left money on the table is because there are some exceptions to that rule where you can go up to 30%, which is the next tier. Typically, to be eligible for 30%, you'd have to have played in the league for at least 7 years. Obviously, Wemby hasn't done that. But the exception to that rule is if you win a Defensive Player of the Year award or an MVP award. Some of those awards go ahead and make you eligible for a larger percentage of the salary cap in terms of what you can get. So if we assume that he would have won Defensive Player of the Year this next coming year or MVP of the league this next coming year, then he would have been eligible for 30%. And what he did was he wrote in his contract that either way, there's no escalators. He won't be eligible for more than the 25% that he right now is eligible for. So it's a little overstated. Did he leave money on the table? I don't know. We don't actually know that until we see, you know, sort of what happens. But either way, guys, leaving flexibility for the cap to create these teams is ultimately a very good thing for fans. And if you're a Spurs fan, you should be thrilled that he was willing to do that. Coming up next here on Amber and Ian, we head to the diamond. This is Amber and Ian. 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You can also check us out on the ESPN app.
6: 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Coming up on the show tonight, we're still on LeBron James watch. 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

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We're hopping off air a little early tonight. We're making it way for the Home Run Derby. You will be able to hear that right here on ESPN Radio and, of course, on the ESPN.

0: An app at 8 p.m. Eastern. We've got the All-Star Game, the 96th MLB All-Star Game tomorrow night. That's also at 8 p.m. The Braves, the Dodgers, the Phillies, they are each sending five players for the All-Star Game. So let's bring in Tim Kirchen, ESPN MLB analyst, to help us break it all down. And Tim, thanks so much for joining us, to getting us ready for all of this. This is a very special year for rookie talents, especially in the AL. So who are the rooks that we should be looking at that are going to be showcased this week?
1: Well, Kevin McGonigal has had a remarkable season for the Tigers. I heard all about him, you know, in the last couple years, but this spring I was told that this kid's poise and understanding of how to play the game is really well beyond his years, and that's what we've seen the entire season. Here's a guy who is an above average defensive player at three different infield positions, which is really hard to do if you're a young player, and that's exactly what he has done. He has arguably been the best player on the Tigers all season. He is so young. He looks even younger than he is. And he has just played like crazy from day one. He's been durable. The last time I checked, he had more walks and strikeouts, which is just impossible in this day and age. So I think we have to start with him. But there are so many good young players all the way across baseball. I mean, Murakami of the White Sox has been great. I mean, he's in the All-Star game. He's in the Home Run Derby. He's had a great year for the White Sox, even though he got hurt. There are really good young players all over the major leagues, and it is just so much fun to watch.
2: Timmy, you mentioned Murakami there. We have a new format tonight here on ESPN Radio on the Home Run Derby. So when you talk to the players, and we know you've talked to probably almost all of them, what's their reaction to the 20 swings and then, what is it, 15 in round two and then so on and so forth? Explain the new format and what the players think of it.
1: Yeah, I think they think it's going to be even better because they're not going to be rushed. And I certainly understand that. When you're rushing, you get tired, you don't get your best swing off. But frankly, I thought the clock really, it didn't save the Home Run Derby. It just made it better that they're racing against the clock. In 2016, the first year of the clock, Todd Frazier won it in his home ballpark in Cincinnati. And it was so great because he was racing against time. And he kept yelling at his brother, who was his batting practice pitcher, like, throw it quicker, like, throw more pitches here. I'm just afraid by losing the time element here that we're gonna lose a little bit of the drama of the Home Run Derby. Now, having said that, maybe fresher players who can take a rest, take a pitch without having to worry, oh my gosh, time is running out, maybe it will make it even better. But I'm just worried that too many guys will be too selective up there and we'll see too many takes and not enough swings.
0: Yeah, I was there last year. It was so fast. I could practically not even keep up with it all. But also, I'm not complaining about it, Tim, because it was still a very good time. So it'll be interesting to see what it's like now this year. Again, the action starts at 8 p.m. Eastern right here on ESPN Radio and on the ESPN app. Tim Kirchen joining us here on Amber and Ian. So this week's All-Star festivities is doubling as a send-off for Justin Verlander. This is a guy from sort of a different era, right? When you used to pitch deep into games. How are you going to remember his remarkable career?
1: Well, he's certainly one of the greatest pitchers of his generation. And he might be the last pitcher we see that wins 266 games. Because today's young pitchers just don't get enough starts. They don't pitch enough innings. They don't get to throw enough pitches to stay around long enough to strike out 3,500 batters and win 266 games. But, I mean, he won three Cy Youngs, won an MVP, won the Rookie of the Year. He had a great postseason record. And when you look at his wins, his winning percentage, and his number of strikeouts, it is an incredibly select group of players that can match him in all three of those categories. I mean, it's Roger Clemens, it's Greg Maddux, it's Tom Seaver, it's Randy Johnson, and it's Justin Verlander. That is the group. That is the list. And when you're on a list with those four guys who are four of the greatest pitchers of all time, it just shows you what Justin Verlander has done in his career. And to still, he pitched pretty darn well at points last year. To be pitching this well into his 40s and still throwing as hard as he does, just amazing.
2: And he's the only one of those, all those you named, that ended up with a supermodel and an actress. Right there on his arm. There you go. I mean, throw that in as well. That's Cooperstown right there, man. On the other side, another pitcher said, you can kiss my baseball butt. I'm not playing even in my home yard. And that's Zach Wheeler. And he is on a heater, man, this year. He's been remarkable. They passed him over not once but twice. Your reaction to Zach saying, you know what? I ain't playing.
1: Well, I think it's a little bit surprising because it's in his home ballpark. And six of his Philly teammates are playing in the world in the All-Star game. And I just think that would be such a cool thing for the Phillies to be that represented on their home field. Now, having said that, he's having a great year, especially lately. And I think he should have been as part of the initial picks here for the All-Star game. So I certainly understand his disappointment. And he's, you know, he's made three All-Star teams before, so I guess he's, and he didn't like trash the whole All-Star game system. He loves the All-Star game. He just was not pleased with the process this year. So I'm a little surprised. If I were him, I would have played, but I certainly can see part of him saying, you know, I'm not going to be the fifth option here. I understand that, but like I said, All-Star game is a pretty special thing, and I think it would be even better for the fans of the Phillies, if he were here.
2: All right, you're a damn baseball historian, and you've got more stories. We're going to tee you up here with this BP fastball, Timmy, and hit it out of the park. Your favorite home run derby story? Go.
1: There are so many of them, but I think we need to go back to just last year. Cal Raleigh, on his way to a 60 home run season, becomes the first catcher ever to win the home run derby. He becomes the first switch hitter ever to win the home run derby. And he does it with his dad as the pitcher and his younger brother as the catcher. Mm-hmm. I mean, that is a real family affair.
2: I got chills.
1: We've seen, yep, a bunch of fathers pitch to sons, but not their high school age son catching them, which was just so cool. So we asked, you know, Cal Raleigh last year, like, what was that like? How did you go out and celebrate? He goes, well, we were going to go out and have a beer, but my brother's too young to drink, so we couldn't go out. We had to go celebrate by ourselves. There are dozens, and I mean dozens, of great stories from the Home Run Derby. But I just love the family affair last year with Cal Raleigh.
0: Yeah,
2: that's a good one.
0: Yeah, it was really cool. It was very special. He could have had a Shirley Temple. That's the move. Yeah. Tim Kirchen, ESPN MLB analyst. Thanks, Tim. Enjoy it. We appreciate it.
1: Thank you.
2: Bye. Thanks, Timmy.
0: Again, the Home Run Derby is heading your way at 8 p.m. Eastern, so we are making way for that. I had so much fun at the Home Run Derby last year. That was the only time I've ever been to it in person.
2: I'll give you my favorite memory.
0: Cool. It was very special.
2: And it was at Old Yankee Stadium back in 2008. And I witnessed something in person that I never dreamed that I would ever see. We haven't seen it since.
0: What? Is this like a tease?
2: It can be.
0: Oh, okay. Coming up next,
2: story right now,
0: Ian reveals what he witnessed at the Home Run Derby that could never be seen again, right here on ESPN Radio.
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10: 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Wilson Contreras from the Red Sox. The Cardinals' Jordan Walker. Jack Caglione from the Royals. White Sox slugger Munetaka Murakami. Ben Rice from the Yankees. And Rays third baseman Junior Caminero, the first six in order tonight. Coverage beginning at the top of the hour right here on ESPN Radio. The All-Star game coming tomorrow on ESPN Radio as well. Surgery coming for Conor McGregor. Will have a procedure following his first round loss to Max Holloway at UFC 329. Plans to continue fighting post-recovery. Made his first appearance in 5 years back on Saturday. Appeared to suffer an injury to his right knee. The NCAA facing another lawsuit challenging its new eligibility rules, made a change granting athletes 5 years to compete, but not an additional season.
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0: Here there on Amber and Ian. We are taking you up to the All-Star action. The Home Run Derby is headed your way tonight, 8 p.m. Eastern, right here on ESPN Radio. Then you can hear the MLB All-Star game tomorrow right here on ESPN Radio and the ESPN app as well. You can find him at Ian Fitz ESPN. You can find me at Amber W Sports. 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You were telling us a story right before we hit the break about the MLB All-Star game, or the Home Run Derby, rather. I went last year. It was a heck of a lot of fun. You went some years ago. You said you saw something at the Home Run Derby that could never be seen again.
2: And
0: you You left us with a cliffhanger. Yeah. I have no idea what you're talking about. I don't know what year you're talking about. I don't even think I know what state ballpark you're talking about.
2: The year of our Lord, 2008.
0: Okay.
2: Josh Hamilton was on a tear for the Texas Rangers, my first year covering the Texas Rangers for the Rangers and Mavericks radio network on ESPN Dallas, then now defunct ESPN Dallas. But Hamilton was just on a roll that, I mean, he's just raking. And so after his first one, then his fifth one, then his tenth one in the opening round at Old Yankee Stadium. So you have the scene, Old Yankee Stadium. You've got Josh Hamilton, this unbelievable story of this child prodigy who gets hooked on booze and then drugs and then finds his way back to the game. And then here he is at, again, Old Yankee Stadium. And when he hit the tenth one, everyone's looking around going, oh, my God, no outs. What the hell's he going to do? He goes in the opening round for 28 bombs where the Bronx Bombers used to reside. It was something that, I'm telling you, we will never, ever see 28 home runs in one round in the Home Run Derby ever again. And the kicker is he ends up losing in the final round to Justin Morneau from the Minnesota Twins because he was gassed. And Morneau only hit five.
0: Crazy.
2: And Josh can only hit three because he had nothing left after the first round.
0: That's awesome. That's awesome.
2: Unbelievable to watch.
0: What a heck of a story. So we'll see what stories come out of tonight. Again, 8 p.m. Eastern to check that out right here on ESPN Radio. 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Oh, we miss it. We miss it so much. But we're getting ever so close by every single day that passes here in July.
2: Camps
0: and that's why. There you go. Camp just a couple weeks away. And that's why in July we rank them. Today, our top five NFL breakout candidates for 2026. Let's do it.
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5: 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Top five breakout candidates. Number five.
0: Do you want to start off and do the honors with your number five, Ian Fitzsimmons? Let's go.
2: Most people just do offense when it comes to this kind of list. I'm starting out with two defensive guys. Number five for me, Walter Nolan III. The Texas A&M transfer to Tennessee and defensive tackle for Arizona's second year. He is going to be a beast. Now, he got banged up in camp last year, got hurt early in the year. When he finally got healthy, five quarterback hits, two sacks, five tackles for loss, two fumble recoveries, one for a thick six touchdown over a six-game span. That's it. When this dude is healthy, he is a wrecking machine in the middle of that defensive front. Those are all pro-type stats. He's got to stay healthy. I think Walter Nolan III may have a breakout year in Arizona.
0: Number five, I like that, by the way. I actually considered putting him on my list as well. You're right. We do tend to skew offense on these lists, and we shouldn't ignore the defense. That being said, I'm about to ignore the defense because my number five is Isaiah Likely, tight end, the New York Giants, a dude who followed his head coach there to New York in John Harbaugh. They invested in him in New York 3 years, $40 million, because, of course, Harbaugh thinks that he will be a key piece for them offensively. He never topped 42 catches, but that's because in Baltimore, he was living in the shadows of Mark Andrews. We know that he has the pass catching ability. So I think in New York, well, he will very obviously be the number one tight end option, something he has not been at any point in his career thus far. I think he has the opportunity here, there, to be a big breakout candidate.
2: That's a good one.
0: Nix?
5: Number four.
2: Defense again, and this one's simple for me. Nix Gordon, edge rusher, Carolina, out of Texas A&M, had the best pass rush rate for the Panthers last year. The problem is, it wasn't that good. It was only like 9.2%. The league average is 12. Now that he has Jalen Phillips opposite him, watch out. Nix Gordon, double-digit sacks this year for Carolina Panthers. Mark it down. If you can get an over-under on that on DraftKings, go hit it. Scorton is going to have a breakout year.
0: All right, Scorton, you heard it here first. I think the breakout year is going to come from Emeka Egbuka, the wide receiver from Tampa Bay. If he can do for 17 games what he did for 9 games in his rookie season, then the numbers will be off the charts. He hit a rookie wall, and he also had some hamstring issues. He was battling hammy problems. So this year, he's going to have a defined role, assuming that he's healthy. He's got the whole rookie thing behind him. He's going to, Zach Robinson has said that he's going to be used as a full-time Z receiver. There's no more Mike Evans there to take that shadow in that regard. We know Baker is going to be looking then for his new number one. I'm not saying Egbuka is going to necessarily be that right off the bat, but I do know that he will, I really think, take a big step forward this season, and we'll see good numbers from a kid who I thought was great coming out of school.
5: Number three.
2: Same guy. I'm just going one higher.
0: There you go.
2: One higher. With no Mike Evans there, that's all I got to say. He can line him up outside. You can line him up in the slot, as you mentioned, as the flanker, the Z receiver, as you mentioned. It's going to give him more of a free release. Line him up all over. And, by the way, I don't like him because he's like a 7 handicap. He's a hell of a golfer also. He says golf helps his mental game on the football field because really? You have to be dialed in on every swing. Therefore, you have to be dialed in on every snap. I love Emeka Egbuka. With Mike Evans gone, watch out for the Buckeye.
0: Next.
5: Number two.
0: Oh, that was your number. Wait, that was your number three. Now I've confused my numbers. Sorry, I didn't even give my number three. I've confused my numbers.
2: I thought we were ping-ponging. You were going to go first. That's
0: no,
2: all right.
0: You did number three. I got confused. All right, my number three. All right, stick with me here. Travis Hunter, cornerback. Now just cornerback. Jacksonville. We know he's still a dual threat, but now he's officially listed as a CB. Jax was very vulnerable in that secondary, particularly after he went down with injury. We know they desperately need his help. We're expecting him, if he can bounce back from that season-ending knee injury, I expect Travis Hunter to be in that situation. You said, let's get some defense on these lists. There's my defensive player on my list, Ian. I think Travis Hunter could finally be what maybe we thought Travis Hunter was going to be when he got drafted into this league.
2: Hit it.
5: Number two.
2: This may be my favorite, even more than my number one. Luther Burden III, Chicago Bears wide receiver. DJ Moore is gone. He really started to come on toward the latter parts of last year. He's building chemistry with Caleb Williams. Get ready for the Missouri Tiger to explode this year. Luther Burden III, 1,000-yard receiver. Watch out. He's going to have a monster year right there at the Midway.
0: So number two for me is also a receiver. Not him, though. I'm going over to Kansas City. Xavier Worthy. He had a limited production last season because of the injuries. Third-year player, already looking in the offseason. You're already hearing all the reports about the chemistry that he has with Patrick Mahomes. Oh, by the way, it's Patrick Mahomes throwing him the football. I'm never going to count out that dude.
2: And McAfee said he looked good at the Swift-Kelsey wedding on the dance floor.
0: Yeah, there you go. Yeah. He's moving. Mahomes is out there moving.
2: He looked good.
0: That's what
2: McAfee said today. Hey, he looked good out there.
0: He's got the moves. So, listen, I'm never counting out that guy, despite what Jeremy Fowler's rankings just said of the quarterbacks, where Josh Allen finished, according to the executives and the other players, anonymously.
2: That wasn't Jeremy. That was
0: Jeremy put together the list. Yeah. Right. Polling GMs and scouts and whatnot. And Patrick Mahomes is no longer considered by them, apparently, the best quarterback in the NFL. I do think he's going to make Xavier Worthy look like a home run there for Kansas City.
5: Number one.
0: Oh, you're pointing to me. You want me to go first?
2: I thought we were ping-ponging. All right, I got it.
0: Well, no, you go first for number one.
2: Cam Ward to quarterback Tennessee Titans.
0: Okay.
2: The talent is there.
0: Yeah.
2: He just had nothing around him last year, nothing in front of him last year. So what do they go and do this year? They go draft one of the best wide receivers in the draft in Carnell Tate out of Ohio State. You also went and added depth later in the draft with Carmona, the guard out of Arkansas, Nick Singleton, running back out of Penn State, Pat Coogan, the center from the national champs in Indiana. They try to put as much around the tight end out of Oklahoma. They try to put more around him in the later rounds and in that first round with Carnell Tate. Brian Daboll comes in. Remember when he was a colonel in Buffalo that got him a head coaching job in New York? He's a hell of a colonel. He may be a great general in his second go around. Who knows? But, man, I think Cam Ward is going to have a really solid year going off what was a disaster of a first year because of what he didn't have around him. I think
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1: Because what the hell has he actually ever done, Ian? And yeah, here's the reality.
2: Not a lot of playoff wins.
1: He needs to break out if he's actually going to live up to any of the hype. And I do think that that is going to happen. Not only is he going to be considered one of the best quarterbacks in the league, but I think he could actually be one of the best quarterbacks in the league this season. And that in and of itself would be a breakout for Justin Herbert, who, yes, essentially broke out when he first got into the league. But let's be honest.
2: Like his first start.
1: It has been disappointing ever since. When we consider where the bar is, anyways, for Justin Herbert, Mike McDaniel as his OC, I am terrified of that as a Dolphins fan. Yeah. I know what kind of mastermind Mike McDaniel is. And although I thought it had run its course in Miami, that dude as an OC, I think, could easily go back to being the best OC or the second best OC in the game. The reason he goes there when he has pick of his of the litter job wise is obviously because of that quarterback. I think that's a very scary proposition, and that he could break out, so to speak. This Was SportsCenter is a new interview podcast from Rich Eisen featuring SportsCenter legends, available now on Disney Plus, the Rich Eisen Show YouTube channel, and all podcast platforms. 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Coming up next, we lost a great one today. 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
14: Tilapia. So I got a cousin who told me it's not a real fish. And to be honest with you, I didn't hear of tilapia until the 2000s. I had him over one time, and we were doing a fish fry, and he was like, do not buy that tilapia. It's a bottom feeder, and it's not a real fish, genetically engineered. I'm like, really? I go to him for all construction and stuff like that, mm-hmm. So I am guilty of the following. If you are, like, great at one area,
2: yeah,
14: I will superimpose that on
2: something. That you know about everything.
15: It's the best thing ever. He's like, he knows how to construct a house, but when it comes to fish, that's my go-to guy.
14: Right. Yo, he makes a mean-ass fried fish, though.
16: He said my transmission's about to blow, so I'm
14: going to need some power steering fluid.
15: Right. Telling you right now, my mechanic told me to stay away from tilapia. I'm staying away from tilapia now.
16: When you're looking for good fish conversation, you come to the next level. Nobody doing it like us.
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0: of time before you unpack for a trip. You're listening to Amber and Ian right here on ESPN Radio. We're about to make way for the MLB Home Run Derby. That's headed your way in a little bit more than 10 minutes from now. You can hear that right here on ESPN Radio and, of course, also streaming live on the ESPN app. Before we get to the unpacking thing, though, Ian, we lost a great one today. Sam Neill died. I know you saw that Jurassic Park, Hunt for Red October, Dead Calm, Peaky Blinders.
1: Oh, he's amazing in Peaky Blinders. Evil character, which he normally doesn't play, and he played it so damn well in Peaky Blinders. Just awesome. Well, I saw this earlier after I saw that Sam Neill had passed, and it was an interview he did not long ago, and he was asked, when was the last time you seen Jurassic Park, the original, start to finish? And he said, quote, "The last time I watched it in its totality was sitting beside Princess Diana at, is it Leicester Square? Mm-hmm. At the London opening. On the other side of me was my son, Tim. He was 11 and completely swept away by it. But about the time the T-Rex turns up, Tim started to fart. And the draft was drifting across me to Princess Di and the royal family. I spent the rest of the film in a muck sweat thinking Princess Di is being exposed to the horrors of a little boy's fart, but she's going to think it's me. I'm going to be subliminally blamed for my son's crimes, and I don't think she'll talk to me afterwards. But she was well brought up and never mentioned it." And then Jeff Goldblum leans in and goes, "You know, Sam, I love that story, and I've heard you tell that a few times. It's amazing the great lengths that you will go to still blame the boy."
0: That's
1: what
0: amazing.
1: An unbelievable story that involves Jurassic Park, Sam Neill, and Princess Diana all in one fell swoop, and the silent but violent that can crush any human. I don't care who you are, when a kid rips the silent but violent, nasal hairs are going to be singed. And I can't imagine how Sam Neill, I would have leaned over going, "It's not me, it's my son." In a heartbeat. Who would you blame on that? Like, if you're in your home, who do you blame? I'm going to the dog every time.
0: The dog
1: gets
0: worst.
1: It every time. Every
0: the dog
1: time.
0: Is the worst. The dog's the stinkiest. Yep. I mean, I don't toot because I'm a woman, but if I did, I would blame the dog.
1: It smells like roses.
0: Of course it would smell naturally. ESPN Radio is presented by Progressive Insurance. 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You and I both just got back from vacation. I was here on Friday. I was out before that. I was in California. I was in San Francisco and Napa, and then I was up in Washington and Eastern Washington,
1: nice.
0: And then in Seattle. So I was kind of all around the West Coast. I got back late Thursday night, very late, after a very long travel day by myself with two little boys.
1: Oof.
0: So I was definitely not going to unpack that night because all anybody was doing was going to sleep. And I think I unpacked the boys the next day, but my suitcase got unpacked today. And I understand that you are in a similar situation.
1: I'm looking at it.
0: And you also got back on Thursday, right?
1: I got back on Thursday, and I was supposed to come in on Saturday, but came back a little early. And yeah, I'm looking at it right now. And I had to move it out of my bedroom. Mm-hmm. Couldn't even hide it in the closet. I had to hide it in here so my wife wouldn't go, "You still haven't unpacked that damn thing?" Yeah. So it's still here. And tomorrow we're off. It might get done tomorrow. All the clothes in there are clean. I washed them before we left, Park City. So it's not like anything's stanking up in there.
0: Yeah, that's key, because also I was in the same situation. I had a separate bag of just the dirty clothes. Those I immediately threw in the hamper.
1: Hell yes.
0: The night I got home. Those weren't about to fester in my suitcase.
1: That's in the grocery store plastic bag, right?
0: Yeah. That was a whole separate thing. No, my actual suitcase only had clean clothes in it, because I also at one point was able to, I found a hotel that had a washer dryer, so I was able to clean my clothes at one point on the trip. That's the only way you can leave your suitcase unpacked. But I hate unpacking. Unpacking's so much worse to me than packing. I'll just leave a suitcase there.
1: That's the worst part of a trip, is when you have to pack up and leave. You know, I mean, it's just an absolute just beating, especially with little kids like you have. Mine are all grown now for the most part, so it's easier. But yeah, I mean, I told my wife, I'm like, there's nothing stinky in there. There's no shoes. There's no dirty socks or underwear. I mean, there's no sweaty golf shirts or what, you know. I'm good. It'll get undone. when it gets once undone.
0: Once you wear everything in it, piece by piece, it'll get unpacked that way.
1: This got taken out of this summer hoodie. Did get taken out of the travel bag right there.
0: I figured that was your
1: plan. It's going to be a slow process, but it'll get done.
0: But it'll get done. Eventually, it'll be empty right before you have to go on your next trip.
1: Big Ten Media Days, July 27th.
0: There you go. When you're traveling for season, because you, like me, travel every single week, for us here at ESPN Radio, when you're traveling for season, are you unpacking in between each trip?
1: The top kit, which is just a plastic bag, the Ziploc.
0: Just a Ziploc.
1: It just goes right in the top drawer. And it does not get unpacked from late August until... damn near February now with the CFP title game being so late. So yeah, I never unpacked the toiletry bag.
0: Yeah, I never did either. In fact, I actually had like separate toiletries that I just always left in my suitcase.
1: I wear the same outfit going out to any game every week.
0: Really? On the plane? You just wash the same one and put it back on?
1: Every week.
0: What if anybody sees you? What if you happen? You're flying out of Dallas. I guess it's pretty busy, but... What if you run into people and then they run into you the next week? What if you end up on the same route somebody else who travels a lot for business out of Dallas?
1: Don't care.
0: They're like, that's that weird guy that's like, always in that same outfit.
1: Yeah, same one. Well, my kids want me to rotate a few other summer hoodies because that's what I wear on those trips. But yeah, it's just...
0: What is a summer hoodie? Just a really light...
1: Very light, like a fishing shirt.
0: It's like a fishing shirt is what I would call it.
1: That's what I'm wearing right now. Under Armour fishing shirt.
0: Yeah, just a fishing shirt with a hood is basically you consider a summer hoodie.
1: Protects your skin from the sun, all that good stuff.
0: It does do that. One of the best things that happened to me was when they just gave me ESPN Radio branded clothes, because then... I can just take those out, wash them, put them back in. I'm just wearing the same stuff all the time.
1: See?
0: I don't have to put any thought to it. World Cup update, which was not actually a World Cup update, but this packing update was brought to you by Gusto. 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I've been missing soccer. I know you've been missing soccer.
1: Give me a game every day, but obviously we're getting to the end. I may go do Man on the Street tomorrow here in Dallas. For France and Spain. I may have to head over and just do some wild
0: interviews. You said that last
1: interviews.
0: Time.
1: I forgot
0: your microphone.
1: I know. I was distracted. My daughter was home. Hey, couple plays for you tonight. Give me the over 74.5 total home runs hit in the home run derby. I've got Junior Caminero from the Rays at plus 350 and Murakami at plus 500 to win the damn thing. So let's try and cash a ticket.
0: Remember, we've got a new format for the home run derby. It might be a little slower. We're going to see how it works out. The Home Run Derby is headed your way right here next on ESPN Radio. 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
13: Deep right field, way back, gone, home run, Ben Rice, gone, home run, Wilson Contreras, does it have enough? Yes, in the bullpen for Caminero.
14: A Jordan Walker grand slam. On Murakami. And he drives it high and deep to right field. And Jack Caglione with a record shot. And it's over his glove and over the wall. Bryce Harper triumphantly raises his right fist in the air.
15: It's a prelude to this year's Midsummer Classic from the City of Brotherly Love. The Home Run Derby with new rules also has the top first half home run hitter and odds on favorite to win wearing a Phillies uniform. Baseball Tonight is next.
2: This is Baseball Tonight at the 2026 T-Mobile Home Run Derby. Now, here's Jim Basquiel.
15: Yeah, that odds-on favorite is Kyle Schwarber, who's hit 32 home runs this season. Last year's winner, Cal Raleigh, had the best odds to win the Derby. Since Bryce Harper in 2018, 11 of the 15 Derby winners since 2010 have been top three favorites. Junior Caminero and Munetaka Murakami are the next best odds behind Schwarber, who, like his Philly teammate Harper, will be swinging in his home stadium, Citizens Bank Park, which hosts its first All-Star and Home Run Derby. The stadium opened in 2004. It's the second Home Run Derby hosted by the Phillies, the old Veterans Stadium in 1996. Where Barry Bonds won that year's Home Run Derby. Of note for Harper, he could become the first Home Run Derby winner to win in his home park twice, because in 18 he was a member of the Nationals. They were the host. This year's Derby has no timer, no outs, 20 swings in the opening round to determine four semifinalists, 15 swings for each round following. Carl Ravitch, Doug Glanville will dig even deeper into the new Derby rules. Young and older, five of the eight in the field will be first timers, and Ben Rice, Jack Caglione, Murakami, Jordan Walker, and 34-year-old Wilson Contreras, who looks to become the second oldest to win the Home Run Derby all time. Caminero, the runner-up in last year's Derby, a second-timer. Well, the two Phils, Harper and Schwarber, will take part for the third time. More on them in a moment. 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